0: girlfriends. Mm. And he couldn't understand why he didn't have a relationship.
1: Yeah.
0: So,
2: you know, I think that the world teaches our young people, well, teaches people, period, that you're supposed to have some practice for your wife.
1: Like
2: and I'm not talking about the dating part. I'm not talking about the sexual part. I'm talking about the dating part, right?
0: Yeah.
2: But unfortunately, everything else gets practiced as well along the way. But if you are truly walking with the Lord will bring you the one.
0: Yeah.
2: You know, if you're just sitting with the Lord and being patient for that person to come, the Lord's not going to... You truly believe that the Lord doesn't make mistakes. He's not going to bring. He's not going to bring you four boyfriends before he brings you your husband.
3: And the practice just causes damage, anyways.
2: Right.
3: I mean, that's the reality. We end up with baggage. Yeah.
0: Especially that living together. I never understood. I'm like, you know, look at the marriages. Let me ask you something. Your grandparents were married like 65 years, right? Yeah. Did they live together? No, it was kind of arranged. They were told they were getting married. Huh. Don't you think that works better than your mom and dad who've been divorced three times both? I mean, they live together.
3: Yeah.
0: You know, so.
3: Well, and that's our story.
2: Yep.
3: That's our story.
0: Right. Mine.
3: That's why I say God has redeemed this beyond what we could ever have imagined. Because we did so many wrong things early on. So many wrong things. But he's good and faithful.
0: Yep.
3: Because we were good and faithful.
0: Yes, y'all put in the work.
3: Sister. Yeah, yeah. And didn't allow our brokenness to destroy what God was building and is still building, you know?
0: And he's looking down, smiling, saying, they got it.
3: Yeah.
2: Well, we're working on it.
0: Yeah, but
2: I don't know that anybody will ever truly get it.
0: Yeah, but you getting it.
3: No.
2: But I've got a lot more now than I did.
0: You getting it.
2: That's a fact.
0: I mean, me and Dana aren't perfect, but we look at us, I mean, just 10 years ago.
3: Yeah.
0: Compared to now.
2: Oh, same with us.
0: I mean, people look at us like, y'all are so happy. No, we're not. This is the work.
2: Yeah.
0: You've got to put the work in. Someone says, oh, marriage is 50-50, no.
3: It's 100-100.
0: It's 100-100. And if your husband's only putting in 80%, guess what? You need to put in 120%.
3: That's right.
0: So don't, that 50-50, no. Nope.
3: Yeah. Because that, it wavers.
0: He says we need separate checking accounts, don't. Walk away. Walk away right there. Just tell him to go. That's another little dad tidbit. Walk away, sister. Just walk away. So... Y'all don't have separate checking accounts.
2: Well, we
3: have ours and he has his.
0: Oh,
3: let me
0: really?
3: Just put it that way.
2: Well, my. We're not going to get into all that. She wouldn't be able to keep the checkbook balanced if she was keeping up with all the stuff that goes through my checking account.
0: I got you with all.
2: With my Venmo's, my work stuff. Now, I had it way before I had my business, but.
0: Yeah.
2: The way it is now, she'd be so aggravated with that thing because that joker goes like this.
0: Well, plus, you know what it's doing.
2: Right.
0: She'd have to learn what it's doing.
2: Right.
0: So. But like with me and Dana used to say, oh, you got a raise. I did. How much I make now? Because I don't care. If I walk in, hit the switch, light comes on, hey, I'm happy. Hot water, oh, phenomenal. You know, hey, I need a new truck. Go get it. Thank you, Jesus. You know, she's a very good steward of the money, you know. So. But again, 100-100.
1: Yeah.
0: It's a partnership. But you got to be like that. You can't be like that.
1: Mm-mm.
0: But I mean, just meeting you, you're going to do phenomenal.
1: Thank you.
0: Well, our time is up.
2: Unfortunately, we that quickly we ran out of time.
0: Yeah.
2: We'll have you back on again.
1: That'd be great.
0: And I'm serious, not this year. Well, okay, so when you next year call us and you can do your podcast out here, or you can start, you know, be thinking about a radio program, because we've got several young ladies that come out here and do a radio program. So,
1: well,
2: if you're interested, it's available.
1: I'll have to pray about it.
2: Yeah,
0: absolutely pray about it, but it's here if you need it.
1: Thank you.
0: Yeah, any given, I mean, just come on. He'll train you, I'll train you, one of the other ladies will train you. So,
2: it's only difficult when you have an issue. If there's no issue,
3: like the
2: it's
3: button.
2: Never difficult.
0: When you miss that one button, but that's just like life.
1: It is.
2: Sitting the wrong one. Sitting the wrong one. Why you gotta bring up all this stuff?
0: I think she even said, "Yeah, Say a prayer.
3: Pray for those listening, and we'll be closing up.
1: Yeah. Okay. Father, thank you for this day. Thank you just for the opportunity to just come together and talk about you, Lord. It's a joy and a gift, and I'm so grateful that you've given me the opportunity to be here and to hear the wisdom that those around me have to share, Lord, and just the impact that they've had on my life and that they have on so many others' lives, Lord. I pray that you would just use this broadcast however you would like to use it, Lord, that your will and your way would be done in and through it, and that you would just be glorified through it all, and that people would come to know you through not just the words that we have to say, Lord, but the words that you've spoken through us by your Spirit.
3: Yes.
1: In your name I pray, amen.
0: Amen.
2: Claire, thank you so much once again for coming on. We will definitely have you out here again, because I feel you got so much more to say. You just aren't able to get it in tonight. But we'll have you back on for sure. All right, guys, we love y'all. Thank you for tuning in to WCC 99.9 The Way. We'll see y'all next Wednesday at 7 o'clock.
4: Radio station and everyone listening, if you're going through something, if you feel like you've lost something, you need a reset, please reach out to us. We'll be more than happy to pray for you and pray with you, because that's what this show is about, this broadcast is about standing in agreement for our loved ones, for our nation, for our children, for our churches, because it's all about the other side. It's all about the kingdom life, because this is not all there is. If this is all there was, just take me out now, because I don't want any part of it. But we have a future and a hope in God. We have a kingdom coming that we're going to reign and rule with Christ, and I don't want anything on this side to forfeit that. And speaking of my week, it's just the same as last week and the week before and the week before. Very overwhelming. I don't know how I got from Monday to Friday. I woke up, it was Friday. It's just been very busy, very hectic. And the enemy comes at me with, nothing's ever going to change. Nobody's coming for you. You're going to be alone the rest of your life. You're going to be struggling the rest of your life. And I'm constantly coming back with, you know, Jeremiah 29:11 and then Isaiah 54, no weapon formed against me shall prosper. No, nobody's coming for me, because he already came. That's he right. already rescued me. He already healed
3: Hallelujah.
4: Me. So that's been my week. It's been very quiet, but also very frustrating at the same time. I was standing at my sink earlier in the week, very frustrated. Just my insides were like, I just wanted to smack somebody. You ever get frustrated? I'm the only one. Okay, I guess I'm the only one that ever wants to smack somebody. You just get edgy, you know? Like, Lord, what is this? What is this? And he reminded me of, I'm trying to keep it short. He reminded me of a dream that I had about being on the roller coaster. And, you know, when you're going up on the roller coaster, that big climb is click, click, click, and your heart is about to beat out your chest. You just want it to be over with, but you don't want
3: analogy.
4: It to start. So he said, Donna, you're in the click, click, click. Everything in your life is about
3: good.
4: To change.
3: That's good.
4: Which is scary and exciting at the same time. So that's kind of where my week is. But all the time knowing that God is with me. He is the author and finisher of my faith. I can't lose.
3: That's right.
5: My devotional this morning was about David, and I shared it with our group. And whenever we were, we also have a Marco Polo group, and one of the things that was happening on Marco Polo was, I want to mirror what you were saying about Connie. When I got to work yesterday, she goes, you said thank you to me, but why? And I was like,
4: it's just a fantastic. Cause
5: you're such an, you know, you're just handling, there's so much coming at us with our work and our situations, and you've handled it very well. Even if, you know, you have had a struggle through this thing, I just thank you for being who you are. And I said that yesterday, and I wanted to say that today, because, you know, we need strong examples in our lives.
4: Yes.
5: We need,
3: people. Such grace.
5: Yeah. So
3: and
5: we need,
3: poise.
5: We need people who, you know, so are human and real, but also allow the Lord to move in our lives. And for me, I'm a little bit of a victory shout. I got a praise report.
3: Hallelujah.
5: My work situation is beginning to be relieved.
4: Hallelujah.
5: If y'all had seen my desk last week, when I tell you I only have 3 deposits left, it is a victory. I mean, I have 2 deposits a day per store.
3: Mm-hmm.
5: So, you know, you add that up, that's pretty steep. And then on Mondays, I have 4 deposits. So it's a lot to shuffle. It's a lot to handle. And I have really been working hard, and I really need to go into work tomorrow. So I'm up, completely caught up for Monday. but I don't know if my husband's going to want me to do that. But
6: no, that's go really, be with your boo.
5: It's really what I need to do. I don't want to be behind anymore. So the victory for me is just feeling the relief, feeling the relief. And the other part for me, the fact that this show is happening is an answer to prayer for me. Mm-hmm. Over a year ago, I prayed specifically about teshuvah. I prayed specifically about understanding better the Hebrew calendar and how God interacts with us and how this thing works, really to have a good grasp and understanding on it. So I am so grateful that you are here today, Mr. Chris James. I appreciate it so much. And really did not know what your schedule looked like or if it was even possible for you to come. I'm so thankful that you're here. Can you tell us about your week?
7: Yeah, it's an honor to be here. This is one of those rare weeks where it was a good week.
6: Oh, praise God. Hallelujah.
7: But the two previous weeks, though, we were trying to figure out what we're going to do to get my son in school. Because he fell behind last year with the online. Mm-hmm. And in Aiken County, they're only doing 2 days a week and the rest online. So we were able to actually get him into private school where he's able to go 5 days a week.
6: Oh,
7: and God supernaturally intervened in that process. So the past 2 weeks were crazy, but this week has been great. Smooth sailing.
6: Good. Praise God.
4: And how old is he?
7: 12.
6: Oh.
4: Okay. I have a 14-year-old. Everything he eats goes to his feet.
5: It's like fertilizer, huh?
4: I desire your prayers.
7: I understand.
4: And he also fell back a little bit last year. And
6: I think everybody did.
4: Oh, we're hoping that he does better this year.
5: So we got a couple shout-outs here. Are you finished telling us about your week?
7: I'm good.
5: All right. That's great. Okay. Now the rules in the feed is if you are just watching, we're not going to mention your name, but if you put a comment in the feed, we will give you a shout out.
4: Yes.
5: Because there's some people that just want to sit and listen, and that's fine. We're cool with that. Iris Rose said, hey ladies. Hi.
6: Hello.
5: Ladies.
4: Hi.
5: Audrey Rivera. Powerful women in God. Thank you.
4: Thank
5: Audrey,
4: you.
5: We love
4: yes,
5: you so much.
4: We do.
5: Take a second and share this feed. There's somebody out there that needs to hear about this divine reset that God has
4: yes.
5: going on in this time frame. And it occurred to me this morning as I was getting ready that it is also the time of year when the enemy is so busy messing with people's
6: kids.
5: The Halloween season and everything yes. that goes on from now until the first part of next year. And it's like God was just putting that check in my spirit. Recognize that, he's always coming against everything that I'm trying to do for my people. And I just wanted to share that because he very clearly made that point to me this morning.
6: Mm-hmm.
5: If you want to email us, battleready999@gmail.com right. or message us in the feed here or on Messenger, and we'll lift you up.
4: Yes, we will.
5: Okay.
4: Hallelujah.
6: Praise God.
5: Now, our special guest has written a book called Decoding God's Divine Calendar. It's by Chris James. And he is our guest today. And this book, if I were to give it a one-sentence summary, it would be, this is about repentance.
4: Yes.
5: This is an amazing book.
7: Thank you.
5: I recommend it to everyone. You can get it on Amazon, but can you get it also at the TV station?
7: We do have it on the TV station, or you can get them on Amazon, and there's a Kindle version there as well.
5: So. Oh, awesome.
4: Okay,
5: so I highly recommend it. Check him out. Go find out about him. Find out about this book. Find out about what God has to say mm-hmm. about your calendar, how his calendar interacts with yours. Okay, so now we're going to just let you take off.
7: Sure. I did a very in-depth teaching on this earlier in the week, and I've actually posted it on you guys' group page.
5: Awesome.
7: And so it's
5: thank
7: on there.
5: So
7: I recommend all your viewers, our listeners, to go and listen to that after the program today.
5: That's great.
7: And so
5: thank
7: it's going to go into more detail, because I don't think we'll be able to get as
5: probably.
7: Deep as we got there, but we're going to answer some questions here today. But in 2013, I found out on Rosh Hashanah that God writes our future for the next year based on the condition of our heart, and towards him and towards our fellow man and our actions over the past year.
5: And when is Rosh Hashanah?
7: Rosh Hashanah is this year is the 18th, 19th of this year.
5: Of this year.
7: And that ballpark. Is
5: of
7: when
5: this
7: that'll
5: month.
7: Be, of next month.
5: Of next month. Okay.
7: Next month in September.
6: Okay, God.
7: And so right now, tonight, we're entering in the month of Elul.
5: Right.
7: The month of Elul is the sixth month mm-hmm. of the Hebrew calendar. And it's really interesting that it's the month of repentance, and six is the number of man.
5: Yes,
7: so God's
5: yes.
7: talking to man this month and saying, hey, I want you to examine yourself. Mm. I want you to look at deep into yourself and talk to me about you. And let's fix the things that we can fix so that I can write the most favorable future for you over the next 12 months.
5: Hallelujah.
3: Wow.
7: And he writes that on Rosh Hashanah. But he's so merciful, he gives you 10 additional days. 10, the number of testing. You have the 10 days of awe. And he gives the opportunity to change his mind.
8: So it's a full 50 days.
7: It's totals 40.
8: Totals 40, okay.
7: Totals 40. But Rosh Hashanah comes on the 30th day.
8: Ah.
7: And then you have 10 days to change his mind. And we know you can change God's mind because Abraham argued with God.
8: Yes.
7: And tried to save Lot and Sodom and Gomorrah. And we also know that King Hezekiah was supposed to die, but he argued with God and he was able to get 15 more years.
8: Yeah,
7: so we know we can negotiate. And so God gives us an additional 10 days, 10 the number of testing, to renegotiate and go, hey, you know, I know you asked me to do that. I haven't done it yet, but I need to do it before the Day of Atonement, before Yom Kippur. Once Yom Kippur comes, the book is sealed and your future is done for the next 12 months.
8: Wow. And Yom Kippur, and I've heard it pronounced Yom Kippur. So
7: Yom Kippur, Yom
8: Kippur. Doesn't matter. Mm-hmm. So that's right after Rosh Hashanah.
7: 10 days. It's the final day. It's also the Day of
8: Atonement. I'm going to have a pictograph.
5: It's okay. We're gonna get this thing.
9: Somebody got a chart, a map.
5: This next 40 days on my calendar, on the calendar of my heart, is going to be to really understand and walk through this thing with the Lord. Because, you know, when we do a Bible study, that's what we do. We go through the scriptures. We you know, get those things down in our heart, because what your heart's full of is what comes out of your mouth. And I want to understand more. I'm a student of repentance anyway. It's one of my things, but there's so much I still don't understand.
7: Yeah. Well, Teshuvah specifically is not in the Bible.
8: Mm-hmm. Right.
7: It's not. You have to go to the cultures. You have to go to the history. You have to go to the culture. You go to the other external sources. But as you read the Bible and you look at the time and year things happens, and if you line up the calendar, you'll find up it lines up with Teshuvah.
8: Mm-hmm.
7: You'll find when they came back and they actually, what was his name, where they came back to the city and they're reading Ezra. Ezra's back and they're reading over the things. That's Teshuvah.
8: Mm-hmm.
7: That's the moment in time that they came back to the city, and he's reading to them the scripture. It's because they have forgotten, because they were in exile for 7 years.
8: Right.
5: And when you talk to the Jewish people, they very much regard Ezra.
7: Yeah.
5: Because of that. It's one of the things that they, you know, there's a high point for them. You know, some people think Isaiah, for us, we think of Isaiah, but for the Jewish people, I understand that it's Ezra.
7: Ezra. Yeah, they think a lot of him. He's one of their the heroes in the Bible. But what's really interesting to me is, you know, the root word for Teshuvah is Shuv, and it means to turn around and head back the opposite direction. And that's what true repentance is.
8: Mm-hmm. Hallelujah.
7: So in the King James Bible, the version, Shuv is translated into the word repentance more than 1,000 times.
8: Wow.
7: And so now I'm going to give you...
5: I heard you say that before.
7: I'm going to give you the Hebrew version or interpretation of repentance.
5: Okay.
7: I'm in a house. I don't belong in this house. So what am I going to do? I'm going to get out of this house. I'm going to burn it down to the ground so I can never return to it. And I'm going to turn around and came back from where I came.
8: Wow.
7: That's true repentance.
8: Because you're not going back to that.
7: I can't go back. I killed it. I destroyed
5: Hallelujah.
7: It. I will
5: Thank
7: never
5: you,
7: be allowed
5: Jesus.
7: To go. So this is those times you're supposed to burn the bridge.
5: Hallelujah.
7: Because you don't want to be able to go back and have the temptation.
5: Yes.
7: So that's what true repentance is from a Hebraic point of view.
8: And not just being sorry that you did what you did.
7: So repentance is a four-step process.
8: Mm-hmm.
7: Okay, step one is that.
8: Mm-hmm.
7: You got to confess the sin. You confess it. Unfortunately, that's where most people stop.
8: Yeah, they feel good about confessing it. And
7: then they move on, and then they do it again.
8: Done it, yeah.
5: Mm-hmm.
7: Okay?
5: We've all done it.
7: So let's just pick any topic you have a problem with. Just pick anything. Just in general that people have a problem with. It doesn't have to be just in general.
8: Lust.
7: Okay, yeah. Let's say, so pornography, for example. Mm-hmm. Let's say, okay. So number one, I'm going to confess that I have a problem in this area.
8: Uh-huh.
7: If I'm married, I'm going to confess it to my spouse. I'm going to confess it to the Lord that it's interfering with our relationship. Or, you know, I'm going to confess it.
8: Right.
7: And I'm also going to confess it to an accountability partner.
8: Yes.
7: So in order true repentance to happen, you have to have a plan, because you regret what you did and you don't want to do it again.
8: That's mm-hmm. right.
7: So I'm going to get an accountability partner that doesn't mind if I call them at 2:00 in the morning.
8: Mm-hmm.
7: When I'm dealing with a situation,
8: mm-hmm.
7: and is not going to judge me,
5: that's right.
7: Not going to hate me for waking them up,
8: right.
7: But loves me,
5: right? Yes.
8: And is going to pray for you,
7: and is going to pray with me and encourage me.
8: Yes,
7: that's step two. So you make a plan, then you know you have to put money where your mouth is.
5: That's right.
7: Because this is offering season.
8: Okay,
7: this is time.
8: Plan
7: is so God, I'm so serious about wanting to give this up and be done with it. I'm putting an offering on it.
8: Mm-hmm. Got you.
7: Hallelujah. I'm sealing it.
5: That's awesome.
7: And so you bring the offer. And here's the thing people have the hardest time with. Mm-hmm. Accepting your forgiveness.
8: Right.
5: Right.
7: Because the enemy keeps coming back and telling you, you're going to do it again. Yes. Mm-hmm. You're going to screw up. Mm-hmm. You're not going to be able to continue this. Mm-hmm. You might do it for 6 months, but I'll be back. Mm-hmm. But you have to receive the forgiveness.
5: That's right.
7: And once you receive that forgiveness, that's when you're the new creature. Amen. That's when you're released and no longer have to deal with the situation.
5: That's good.
8: Hallelujah.
5: That's
8: hallelujah.
5: Thank you for
8: remember
5: the steps.
8: That.
5: That's amazing.
8: The Hebrew version of repentance is burn the house down.
7: Burn it down.
8: I like that. That's my short version.
5: So a question to ask you. Since God has put you on this path, this journey of discovery, which, you know, whenever you first wrote this book, I was so excited whenever you wrote the book because it put into words, you know, one of the things God did with me back in 2008 was he said, go find out about repentance. So I went to the bookstore. I went to a family Christian bookstore in Charleston, and they put a search in the engine. A book didn't come up. The only reference was Screwtape's Letter by C.S. Lewis. Mm. And that book does touch on repentance. It talks about how you treat others, and the image you have in your mind is not, you're all of a sudden you're not praying for the person mm-hmm. that you believe this person to be. It's not their core, who they really are. You're praying about their demons, basically, and how they manipulate us. So I learned a lot just through that book, and that was what came up. Now, since then, there are some books on repentance, not as many as should be, but I continue to go and look. So I want to ask you this pointed question. Since God set you on this path, and you had to have had a question in your heart or his direction, what have you discovered about when you look at the world around you, you know, not to be a judgmental person about it, but, you know, what have you discovered? Do you feel like people in general understand repentance, or do you feel like people have no idea what you're talking about?
7: People have no clue what a repentance is. It's them saying, I'm sorry. Mm-hmm. Right. But then again, I'm going to turn around and do the same thing over and over again.
5: Mm. So I feel like your message is a huge message that needs to be over and over again told, over and over again shared.
7: You know, this will be my 7th year honoring this time and season. So it's my 7th time doing it. Every time I do it, God does something supernatural for me because I honor him and put him first.
5: Hallelujah.
7: Okay?
5: That's awesome.
7: So the very first time I found out about this, I caught the tail end of it. I found out like a week before Rosh Hashanah. Uh-huh. Okay, so God's going to write my future. I saw some video on Facebook that says, this week, whatever time, God writes your future for the next 12 months based on how you treated your fellow man. And I was like, oh, crap.
8: Yes, right. I'm in trouble now.
7: So in 2013, we got the largest gift we've ever gotten at the TV station. And it was like $604,000 and some change that they come in, and we bought the building next door to us. And in the process of doing that, we had a lot of volunteers come in and help us out. And we had a mother-daughter couple that was basically homeless living in a hotel. And we said, hey, you guys come with us. We'll put you in for 6 months, just saying off the top of it. And 3 months later, the Lord says, it's time for them to go. And I said, well, okay. And, you know, everything lined up. But a week, like literally the week before I found this out, was the time we told them they had to go. And I'm like, oh, God, I just put a mother-daughter out. But I felt released to do it, and you told me to do it, and you're about to write my future. Did I blow it?
5: Right.
7: And so I'm questioning myself for the next 2 months. And then we get a phone call from my wife's father and stepmom, and they said, hey, we have a truck here that belonged to her son, and he passed away, and we want to bless you guys and give it to you.
5: Wow.
7: Well, I was like, well, God, if I did wrong, you wouldn't give me a truck. Mm-hmm. And so then I had my answer. I knew that I did the right thing at the right time. Fast forward for the mother-daughter. About a year later, they both got married.
5: Aww.
7: And so had they not left at the right time and the situations lined up.
5: It was orchestrated.
7: But I'm like, oh, my God. But if I'd have saw the video before, they'd have been there for the full 6 months.
5: Right.
7: Things would have happened and been missed out.
5: Mm-hmm. Yeah.
7: There's a timing for everything.
8: He was writing their future, too.
5: So he knew what you needed. Exactly when you needed it.
7: When I need it. Mm-hmm. So it was a good thing I didn't find out at the beginning.
5: Mm-hmm.
7: Because then I would have screwed up. He hides things from
8: us.
7: Sometimes
8: the right thing is not always the God thing.
7: Yeah.
5: Yes.
8: You know. Okay, so I'm sorry. Sometimes you have to draw me a picture. So Rosh Hashanah is how many days?
7: We're also from now, 30 days from now is Rosh Hashanah.
5: And now is called what?
7: Right now is the month of Elul.
8: Elul.
7: It's the last month of the spiritual calendar.
5: And so it starts tonight at sundown.
7: It's right now, basically.
5: Right. Okay, so and what is it that's starting? Help us, like, wrap our head around what is this called?
7: This is Elul. Elul. And it's the beginning of the time called Teshuvah.
5: Okay.
7: Which is a 40-day period, which is this entire month and the first 10 days of the next month.
5: Okay. Okay. I mean, I thought that's what you were saying, but we just want to make sure because there's listeners that have never heard this.
7: Yeah.
5: We have an audience that spans many places, and some people have never even heard anything about what Jewish believe or how God's calendar is different than the Gregorian calendar. A lot of people don't even know there's a difference.
7: No, right? There's a huge difference.
5: Yes, sir, there is.
7: So
5: let's talk on that a minute.
7: So, well, you have God's calendar, mm-hmm. and his calendar is perfect, and everything lines up with his calendar, and then you have man that comes in and screws everything up because of demonic influence,
5: mm-hmm. right?
7: And gets us off time and off kilter with God. And so every year, for example, there's a theme for every single year, and that's what my book, Decoding God's Divine Calendar, is about. Every year has a theme. Mm-hmm. So if we know the theme of what God's doing this year, then I don't have to fight God all year long thinking I'm being a good Christian.
5: Right.
7: So, for example, this decade that we're in is the decade of the mouth.
5: Yes.
3: Right.
7: The last decade was the decade of seeing.
5: Yes.
7: So then you look at the last two digits. So right now we're in 5780. You look at the last two digits. For this year, it's the pay. It's the mouth.
5: Yep.
7: And the pay has two sounds. It's pay and Fay, all right? When you say those, one you breathe in, one you breathe out, okay? So as God breathes out, we breathe in, and as we breathe out, the world changes, okay?
5: Right.
7: But the time and season we're in, we're told to put a covering over our face.
5: Right.
3: Which is
5: great
3: so
5: point,
3: like,
5: yeah.
7: So here we are, but okay. At the same time.
5: Seeing the truth of what this really is about.
7: So then you also look at the next number to it. In the Hebrew, so this year it'll be Pei Aleph, 81, and so the Aleph is the strong. It represents God the Father. It represents strength, power, authority. Mm-hmm. That's what happened. So this year, we've opened our mouth, and we've not accomplished much.
5: Right.
7: But come the next month,
5: we'll answer for that.
7: No, come next month, he'll put his power behind our mouth.
3: Uh-huh. That's okay. Crazy because I've been hearing that for months now, Donna. Time to open your mouth.
5: Mm-hmm.
3: Open your mouth. I'm like, they always tell me to shut up, Lord.
5: See, and I'm hearing the same thing, and open I'm over mouth. And over again being put in situations that I have to speak to a situation or I have to say something, you know, where maybe I wouldn't have mm-hmm. before, mm-hmm. but I also know that it's like I'm being set up. I'm going to say it now, but there's more coming. Like, you can't, you don't know what,
3: feel
5: what's
3: muzzled.
5: Next. Yes. And this thing with the masks is just unreal how what a contrast that is
3: manifestation
5: of what God
3: natural.
5: really is wanting.
7: Well, so in my prayer time yesterday and today, and I'll tell you what the Lord showed me,
5: mm-hmm.
7: I've been doing the Parsha readings. And so the Parsha readings, for those who don't know, is reading the Old Testament every week the way the Jews read it.
5: Okay, how do you find out about that?
7: So you can just do a search, find out what the Bible readings are. Any Hebrew site will tell you.
5: Okay.
7: So you can go, and they'll tell you what the readings are. So I've been following that for the past year and just trying to understand the culture, the teachings, and every week there's a specific reading. And, you know, Jesus even did this. That's when he opened up in Isaiah and said, the day this scripture is fulfilled, and that's why they got ticked off.
5: Right.
3: That's right.
7: Because he could have read anything within the Parsha, I think, but he chose that specific scripture, which was designated to read. Because, I mean, it's chapters mm-hmm. that you would be read in the week.
5: And it fell in that time frame.
7: And that's what he chose to read. Of everything that was there, that's what he picked out of the weekly reading.
5: Mm-hmm.
7: And so, do that. But everything that I've seen this past year, almost every Parsha goes back to the beginning or the Garden of Eden.
3: Hallelujah.
7: And what is God trying to do? He's trying to get us back in the perfect state.
5: Yes.
3: Right.
5: His original
7: so we can get back to the garden that we belong in.
5: Mm-hmm.
7: And so Hallelujah. That's what he's doing. So.
5: That's awesome.
7: This year, or this morning, we're in the decade of the mouth, but we're also in man's calendar 2020.
5: Mm-hmm.
7: Well, 20 represents the palm of the hand.
5: Oh.
7: Okay? And so, only through suggestion did the serpent come in and suggest to Eve to stretch out what? Your hand.
5: Right. Yep.
7: Grab a piece of fruit that you shouldn't do.
5: That's right.
7: Now, the whole time they were there before, they saw the fruit.
5: Mm-hmm.
7: Yeah. Seeing the fruit did not tempt them.
3: He said, don't touch it.
5: Yeah.
3: Don't eat it.
7: They weren't even tempted by it until a suggestion came.
3: Right.
7: All right? So why are we in fear? Only because the media is suggesting for us to be in fear.
5: That's right. Yes. That's right. It's very true.
7: Okay.
5: They're pushing it.
7: Now, mm-hmm. the next thing we're doing is we're putting stuff in our mouth that we shouldn't be putting in it. Because we're decreeing and declaring the fear mm-hmm. of the virus, the pandemic, all the garbage.
5: Mm-hmm. Yeah.
7: And so here we are with our hand grabbing.
5: This was part of our subject.
7: The garbage.
5: Mm-hmm.
7: and putting it in her mouth.
1: Yes.
7: And that's what we're doing. Mm-hmm. And so God says, if I wanted to get rid of coronavirus, it would already be gone.
8: Right.
1: That's right.
7: I'm using it. Using I did not create it.
8: I believe he's using it too.
7: Yeah. But I'm going to take full advantage of it being here.
8: Mm-hmm.
7: And so there's a sifting. And so we're seeing real Christians mm-hmm. who are getting bold and rising up.
1: Yes. Yeah.
7: And we're seeing Christians that are just go with the flow.
8: Mm-hmm.
7: And he says, I would rather you be hot or cold.
1: Right.
7: Because when you're lukewarm, I'll spit you out of my mouth.
8: Mm-hmm.
5: I've seen a few sit down recently.
8: Right.
5: Just totally have sat. You know, and you can see the enemy trying to sit on others. You know, okay, I got that one out of the way. Let me sit on this one, you mm-hmm. know. And I say it's sitting because it's, you know, every evil wants somewhere to sit, someone to manipulate, something to produce something out of that mm-hmm. through that person.
8: Mm-hmm. Mm-hmm.
5: You know, and if you're dealing with that out there, any listener out there, you're dealing with that, you're feeling like you got the give up on you, or you feel like you got the desires of your heart are looking really good. You know, this thing is a lust thing, or it's, you know, you finally your dreams are coming true. You know, go back to the Lord in prayer, because the enemy wants to answer those prayers too. So go back to the Lord and say, okay, Father, this looking pretty good. Is this you? Is this what you're doing? Is this how you're doing it? Mm-hmm. And if you come up with an answer that it's not the Lord, if it's not the desires of your heart, something's not quite right, something's off, something's not quite fitting the way that it's supposed to fit, there's a number you can call to be free. Spiritual Freedom Network, 803-761-7233. And I've tried to mention it every single broadcast, because people get set free.
1: That's right.
5: Your life is changed. You do not have to deal with things by yourself. There are some things you can deal with by yourself, but there's sometimes you just need help. There's some things you need help with.
1: That's right.
8: Well, you were talking about the Hebrew calendar, and we're in the year 5,700, what?
7: 80.
8: And that's from, when did their calendar start? The day God's creation? When just their, I'm just curious.
7: That's a very, very good question.
8: Okay.
7: And there's a lot of debates on that.
8: I was just wondering.
5: You're not the only one.
7: And I haven't gone that far back, but there are actually, there's actually lost years.
8: Got you. Okay.
7: And so this is on the best time that we
8: it's
7: can
8: fantastic.
7: Tell. And this is exactly, and the Bible is very clear about the Jewish people being chosen
8: yeah,
7: for
8: right.
7: specific
8: yeah.
7: reasons.
8: Yes.
7: And one of those specific reasons is that they would keep the word
8: uh-huh.
7: pristine and pure.
8: Right.
7: And they would keep it all the way through.
8: Uh-huh.
7: And they're very meticulous about the timing and the different things
8: right.
7: that's in there. But there are actually some times that are called the lost years.
8: Okay.
7: That we don't exactly know, but this is based on where we can figure out and go back to, this is where we are.
8: Okay.
7: 5780. And so what's really interesting to me is I'm an anti-mask guy.
5: Right.
7: I think it's a muzzle. I don't think it's
5: Hallelujah.
7: A mask.
5: Hallelujah.
7: And right? different things. But I was talking to a friend of mine yesterday, and the conversation that we had, God told him, says, hey, if I wanted to get rid of it, it'd be gone.
8: Right.
7: I'm not ready. He says, but... Mm-hmm. I'm using the masks.
5: That's right.
1: Mm.
7: Because we're going to give an account for every idle word we said.
1: That's right.
7: And it's a gap and a buffer between them and me.
8: Mm-hmm.
7: Because of all the things they're saying and speaking
8: mm-hmm.
7: that's no good.
8: Mm-hmm.
7: And so I'm using it
5: mm.
7: as
5: There's
7: a buffer.
5: There's weight on that, sir.
8: Yes. Mm-hmm.
7: To protect them in this time of season
8: mm.
7: from themselves.
5: Yeah.
7: Because every curse you speak... Every blessing you say manifests.
8: Mm-hmm. Yes.
7: But the idle words do nothing. He doesn't say we're going to give account for this. We're only giving account for fruitless, useless words.
8: Mm-hmm. That's scary.
5: Ooh. Thank you for saying that. Because, you know, there's a lot of people that just don't know that.
7: Mm-hmm.
5: I got a comment here in the feed I need to read. Iris Rose says, as a former Catholic, I was shocked when I first learned about what the Bible really taught about repentance. We were taught to go to confession, and the priest told what prayers to pray and pray for sins to be forgiven. They called them prayers of repentance, which was always 10 Hail Marys and 3 Our Fathers. So grateful the Holy Spirit showed me the truth in God's Word.
1: Hallelujah.
8: Yes.
5: I mean, it's a different perspective altogether. You know, and you can only wrap your head around what you're taught unless you step outside of that comfort zone and start investigating and finding out that there is more to the story.
7: Yeah. There's a truth mm-hmm. and there's partial truth.
1: That's mm-hmm. right.
7: and partial truth is a total lie.
6: That's right.
5: Half truth is a whole lie.
7: And so,
5: yes,
7: so now let's go back to the garden.
5: Yes.
7: Everything the enemy told Eve was true.
5: Yeah.
7: But it was not the whole truth.
5: That's right.
7: And so she was, everything the media is telling us, there is truth in it, yes, but it's not the entire truth.
5: Right.
7: It's the truth. The

0: I'm already healed.
1: In Jesus'
0: name. And stand up and believe in who you are, and don't let it be, make you afraid to walk out the door because you might stump your toe.
1: That's right.
0: You know.
2: And here's the other problem. We become self-righteous.
0: Yeah.
2: And it's not a good self-righteous.
0: No.
2: Because I'm concerned about hurting you to the point that I'm going to shame you if you don't wear a mask.
1: Yes. Right.
2: I'm so concerned about hurting you, hurting me or somebody else, that I'm going to shame you into doing what I want you to do that I've already been manipulated to do.
1: Mm-hmm.
2: And so the cycle repeats.
1: Yeah. Mm-hmm.
2: And that's not good.
3: That's right. That's right. Okay, so if you were to look over what you know about this 40 days, I would like for you to take just a second. You've given the four steps. What other advice would you have for others to truly be able to take advantage of this time frame that God has provided for us as his people to be reset, to for him to write our next year? What would you say?
2: Sure. Let me finish real quick with the garden real quick, and then I'll get into that if you don't mind. So the next thing that God did was they felt shamed.
1: Mm-hmm.
2: And so people are feeling shamed right now because
1: that's
2: of the masks and the situations, whichever side you're on.
1: Mm-hmm.
2: You're feeling shamed, whether you're pro or anti, for having it. You feel ashamed that you're having it, no one's wearing it, or you feel ashamed that you're not wearing it, everyone else is. And so there's a shaming. And so God tells me, says, you know, I slaughtered an animal to clothe them. Because what they clothed themselves with, a mask, was not the proper thing they needed to clothe themselves with.
1: Mm-hmm.
2: They did not cover themselves the way they needed to.
3: Wow.
2: So I covered them the right way. But I don't have to cover you with a damn animal because I've already sent Jesus and we're doing everything through his blood now.
1: That's right.
2: So now I'm going to clothe you in my glory when the calendar flips.
4: Hallelujah.
2: So I'm going to clothe you in my righteousness and not your self-righteousness, because your righteousness is nothing but a dirty rag.
1: That's right.
3: That's right.
4: Isaiah says that.
2: Yes. I'm going to clothe you in my righteousness, and I'm going to put my power behind your mouth.
1: Mm. Oh, praise God.
2: So more so than any time in history, watch your words.
4: Oh, God, help me.
2: When we flip.
4: When we flip
2: on the 18th of next, watch your words.
4: 18th of September.
2: September. Watch your mouth. All right, so let me get that. That's that.
4: Let my heart slow down a minute.
3: I'm glad you did. I mean, we need to know that.
0: Mm-hmm. Yeah.
3: We need to know that.
0: Yeah.
3: Okay. Guard your words.
2: You ready?
0: Yeah.
2: Okay.
3: We're ready.
4: My heart's pounding really
2: so
4: hard.
3: Me too.
2: The month of Elul.
4: Yeah. Okay.
2: The months do not have names. They're called the first month, the second month, and they were given names at later time.
3: Right.
2: Okay? So after exile, they call it the month of Elul. The word Elul in Aramaic means to search. Okay? And if you take the numerical value of that, it goes to Song of Songs, I think it's 6:3, and it means, I am my beloved, and my beloved is mine. Okay? So this time and season, God's calling us back to him.
3: Amen.
2: Forget not your first love.
4: Hallelujah.
2: Okay, so he's calling us to him and wants us to also call himself back to us.
1: Mm-hmm.
2: And so it's reciprocal. And so this time and season, God is in the field. Okay? Now, if I was going to go meet a king, we're going to go meet the president, going to go meet the governor, got to set an appointment.
3: Mm-hmm. That's right.
2: You don't show up unannounced. All right?
3: That's right.
2: You got to dress a certain way.
1: Mm-hmm.
2: You got to follow a certain protocol.
1: Mm-hmm.
2: Okay? You got to get vetted.
1: Mm-hmm.
2: Before you get an audience with the king.
3: Yeah, you're not just walking in there.
2: And not only are you getting an audience with the king, you're getting an audience with all of the people that are associated with the king that dictate whether or not you get in.
4: Right.
2: Hallelujah. Not this month.
1: Mm.
2: This month, the king throws out protocol and meets you in your field.
4: Hallelujah.
2: So where are you at? Okay? Comes out to you while you're working.
4: I'm in my field, Jesus.
2: Comes out looking for you exactly where you're at in the moment in time.
4: Hallelujah.
2: And he says, I want an audience of one. I don't need all the pompous. I don't need all the other circumstance that goes along with it. I just need you. And I need you not to miss your day of visitation.
1: Yes.
2: And I want to spend time with you if you'll make time for me. And I will tell you who I want you to forgive. I will tell you what the steps are in order for you to forgive that person. And I will tell you what's hindered you from getting closer to me in the past 12 months. And if you'll deal with that over the next 40 days, I will write the most favorable future your life has ever had.
3: I'm going to cry.
1: Yes.
3: I'm going to cry.
0: Hallelujah. And we were talking about this before the show started, because I did a little bit on Elul, and it actually talks about during that time, the king, he would actually pick up his tent, pull up the pegs, and go into the field to tabernacle.

0: with his people. Mm-hmm. And Jesus is, you know, he tabernacled with us. And you think about the king pulling himself up from his place to come into a field, into humanity, so he can tabernacle with me. That's crazy. So that's awesome. And I think it's like Elul is this.
1: It's the 6th month, and so it's a number of man.
0: Yeah.
1: And so man, fix your problem, man. And when we go in the next month, I'm going to complete it, the 7th month.
2: So personal.
1: And once we hit the next month, it's a new beginning. And so here we are on his calendar. He knows exactly what he's doing. He's got a plan. Now, people get confused with the calendar, especially the Jewish calendar, because they got all these different months, and it starts this year. There's this year. The year starts at this month. The year starts at this month. It starts. They got 4 different years.
0: It's confusing.
1: Well, we do the same thing. Mm-hmm. We have a fiscal year.
0: Mm-hmm. Yeah, we have.
1: We have a new year.
0: Yeah.
1: We have a school year.
0: Yeah.
1: We have tax. We have tax season.
0: Yes.
1: We have the same year. We have the same thing. We just call it different things.
2: Yes.
1: So when you begin to think of it that way, it's not so complicated.
2: Yeah. Right.
0: Okay.
1: And it's much more easier to do. Now. The Jewish people and where this comes from and where the rabbis go and get this event from is from the golden calf incident.
0: Golden what?
1: Golden calf.
0: Okay.
1: So most people don't know that Moses was on the mountain for actually 120 days.
0: Okay.
1: If you go read it, it's there, but people just...
0: You don't realize, yeah.
1: It's 120. So he goes up there. So let me back up. So the first Pentecost is when all the people hear the voice of God.
0: Mm-hmm.
1: They hear it. It terrifies them. And they says, oh, dear Lord, speak to Moses and we'll do whatever he says.
0: Right.
3: Die.
1: And so Moses, he says, calls him up there for 40 days to get the Torah. Okay? Mm-hmm. Now, just a quick side note. It only took 40 days for the people to turn away from God.
2: That's right.
1: How long have our churches been closed?
2: More than that.
1: Just going to put that out there and let people think about that. Yeah, that one for free, okay?
0: Okay.
1: Okay, so now.
0: I hear you.
1: He comes down the mountain, and basically, the Bible goes into great detail. They're basically having orgies. They're doing ungodly things they saw done in Egypt.
0: Yeah.
1: It's not just building a calf. They went all the way.
2: They're not leaving anything out.
1: No. Uh-huh. He comes down. He destroys the thing, grinds it up, throws it in the water, makes them drink it.
0: Right.
1: Deals with the sin. He goes up for another 40 days and begs for their forgiveness.
0: Mm-hmm.
1: And so after 40 days, God does not speak to him or give him an answer.
0: Mm-hmm.
1: He comes back down the mountain. Okay? When he comes back down the mountain, God tells him, all right, the next day to come up and bring 2 stone tablets, and then they do it. You know, he's up there for another 40 days. So, now, what day did he go up the last time? Was today. The first of Elul.
0: The first of Elul.
1: The first of Elul. So they missed honoring God in the first festival.
0: Okay.
1: Because of their sin. Mm. They had to wait a whole nother year before they got to participate in the goodness that God had. But he was up there for those 40 days. What day did he come down? The Day of Atonement.
0: Oh.
1: And that's where this time is. Because he went up there and begged.
2: Of type and shadow. Uh-huh.
1: Is there. It's there.
2: That's
1: and
2: awesome.
1: That's where it comes from. And so when you begin to see that and realize that, it's like, oh, he begged for forgiveness for them. And then he was up there for 40 days,
0: mm-hmm.
1: and then got the forgiveness, and then came and had the Torah and brought it down.
2: That's amazing.
0: Wow.
2: I did not know that. Mm-hmm. I did not know that. That's amazing. it seems we got some screen problems, some sound issues, so y'all keep talking to me.
0: Right, okay.
2: We're working on it, okay?
1: So the other thing, too, is when we look at this time and season, When at Pentecost, when they were on the mountain,
0: uh-huh.
1: it says they heard the sound of a shofar,
0: okay.
1: a loud blast.
0: Uh-huh.
1: Okay, no one blew a shofar.
0: Okay,
1: but they heard the sound of a shofar. It was God. It was
0: uh-huh.
1: God's voice.
0: Right.
1: Okay, and at that point in time, when they said, "Well, do whatever Moses tells us to do," in essence, they were saying, "We've made you the king of our life. We've made you the king of our nation.
0: Mm-hmm.
1: God, you're a king."
0: Mm-hmm.
1: Okay.
0: Okay.
1: So. Now, Rosh Hashanah is called the day of the Feast of Trumpets.
0: Okay, right.
1: So they will blow the trumpet 100 times. And what they're doing is it's a coronation for the king.
0: Right.
1: So we're saying God, we honored you last year. And this year, we're making you king of our life one more time.
3: Hallelujah.
1: So every year, we get the opportunity to say, you were in the field. Here's the things you asked me to deal with. You asked me to deal with my flesh. You asked me to deal with my anger. You asked me to forgive this person. You asked me to do it. I did it.
3: Mm-hmm.
1: And in my heart, I want to keep it pure before you. And Lord God, you told me to work on this specific area, to spend more time with you, to do this or do that. I'm going to do it.
0: Hallelujah.
1: And then to hear that shofar sound.
0: King of my life.
1: And then we confess, Lord, you're the king of my life one more time.
3: King of my life.
0: And then he writes your future.
1: He writes your future.
0: Hallelujah.
1: And then gives you 10 days to fix whatever's not yet been fixed.
0: 10-day grace period, Connie. Uh-huh.
1: Yes. And then he seals it on Yom Kippur, the Day of Atonement.
0: That's awesome. I got to write this down.
2: It's good stuff. Well, yeah. See, a lot of times when we do a show, what we end up saying, I've even said, I'm going back. I'm not taking notes because I got to do so many other things, but I'm going back and I'm going to write down that exact phrase that she said and the exact instructions that you've given, because some of this stuff, I mean, I can say some of it I've heard because I've done a lot of research, but until I ran across it, I had never heard it and been in and out of church a couple decades and had never heard anything about it.
1: Here's the problem with the church. The church believes in replacement theology.
2: Yeah.
1: Okay. We don't replace the Jews.
2: Mm-mm.
1: We provoked them the jealousy to come back.
2: Hallelujah,
1: without
2: Jesus.
1: Judaism, there is no Christianity.
2: That's correct.
1: Jesus was a Jew.
2: Hallelujah.
1: He came first to the Jew.
2: Yes.
0: Right.
2: Then to the
1: and then to the Gentile. His ministry, he never ministered to, or never intentionally ministered to, a non-Jewish person.
2: Mm-hmm.
1: The lady came up and said, hey, fix my, heal my daughter. Why would I get a scrap?
0: He's
1: a dog.
2: Right.
1: But she said, even the scraps.
0: Right.
1: The dog gets to eat from the table.
0: Right.
1: You see what I'm saying?
2: Yes.
1: Mm-hmm. And so he came specifically for the Jewish people.
0: Mm-hmm.
1: We couldn't be part of the equation until they rejected him.
0: That's right.
1: Once they rejected him, it opened the door for us to be able to come in.
0: Mm-hmm.
1: We couldn't come in before.
0: Right.
1: We were unworthy. We weren't good enough. Once they rejected them, it made room for us.
0: I'm glad they rejected him.
1: And it's our job.
2: You know, Pastor Schaefer said that in the sermon. He was saying that same thing.
1: It's our job to learn the things that they know.
0: That's right. Oh, yeah.
1: And show them Jesus in it and provoke them to jealousy and want to come back.
0: Because we're grafted into that vine.
1: Mm-hmm.
0: We're supposed to be made into that image, not the other way around.
1: We can just as easily get broken out.
0: Yeah.
1: It's easier for the original to come back in than the one that was grafted in.
0: Prune us out.
2: So, you know, before we get to the end of this, I want you, if you would, as you're talking, let the Lord work up a prayer in your heart, because I want you to pray over our listeners. I want you to pray over their understanding, and not just that, but for them to continue to get it. You know, I feel like a lot of people, this is the first time a lot of them have ever heard this. So I just appreciate it so much, and any prayer that God would well up inside of you to release, I would very much love for you to do that. So when you talk about repentance, and you talk about this 30-day period and then the 10 days, you've done this for 7 years, and you said each year there's been a supernatural event. Is that to be expected for anyone who takes this challenge? Or is that, I mean, because I believe in the supernatural myself.
1: Well,
2: I've seen some, you know, amazing things God has done.
1: Well, so it's even before we honored this time, supernaturally the Lord would bring us an offering to offer at this time because it's his appointed time and feast. But the time we began to repent, the time we began to make things right, the blessings got bigger.
2: Mm.
1: The first year was a truck. The next year, I got hired by a television station to come down and do work for them. And I still do work for them now today.
2: Wow.
1: And it's thousands of dollars a time every time I go and do work
2: Hallelujah.
1: For them. And so that extra that residual income coming in. The next year, I got invited to go to another television station out west. And I got $3,000 for 3 days of the work.
2: Wow.
1: Which is, I mean, I'm like, that's ridiculous. That's amazing. I mean, you could not believe how bad that was needed at the time.
2: Mm-hmm.
1: But that's the time to bring the offering. This is when we bring the biggest offering of the year to the Lord on the most holy days, and we bring them throughout all those days. We bring those offerings. You know, and then the following year.
2: And when offerings, you're saying on top of any tithe, on top of any other things we have planned.
1: Above and beyond.
2: Anything we're committed to be paying or supporting in our church or in our community, anything else, this is above and beyond that.
1: Yeah.
2: Okay. I'm just making sure that I understand what you're saying and that our listeners understand what you're saying.
1: And then the other thing is, Like last two years ago, our car broke down, and it was like our main vehicle, mm-hmm. and it wasn't to us. It wasn't worth repairing, putting the money into repair it. And so we're like, oh God, what are we gonna do? And we thought we were gonna have to give up Christmas because we were gonna have to buy a car and do the stuff. We weren't gonna be able to do anything. And then our sister-in-law gives us a call and says, hey, come on down here for Thanksgiving. We had to borrow a car to get down there. And when we get down there, she says, I hope you guys don't mind driving separate. I'm like, why don't we drive separate? Oops. Well, I'm giving you my Tahoe. And when I say I'm giving you my Tahoe, I'm giving you the LTZ model where, like, you know, every car I've ever had has had all these, like, blank areas where these buttons are. There's not a blank button anywhere in this thing.
2: Awesome.
1: I didn't know they made seat coolers. I knew warmers, but not coolers.
2: Yeah, they have coolers. They're great.
3: Yeah, I had a warmer.
1: So you know.
2: That's awesome.
1: But every year, he just supersedes what he did the year before.
2: Hallelujah. You know, I heard a long time ago, before I understood any of this about God's divine reset in his calendar and his time with us, I had heard that you can't outgive God. Mm-hmm. I have lived that out. I have learned that to be true. But, you know, in every situation that we put ourselves in, it is a faith matter.
1: Yeah.
2: You know, because there's only so much you got coming in, so much is going out. But there's been times and events in my life where the money that was coming in did not equal what was going out. And I could, you know, I like God's math because it didn't match the math of man. It was completely different, and God carried us. I mean, there was more times than I can count.
1: Now, we're not even in the season yet. I mean, the season starts today. We had to get my son into the school we were talking about. It's thousands and thousands and thousands of dollars, more so than what we had. And, you know, we've purposed in our hearts, you know, we want our kids to have a great education. So we have paid for two kids in Peru every year to have education.
2: Oh,
1: we footed the bill for that. And, you know, that's like nickel, pennies on the dollar compared to what education costs here.
2: Right.
1: And so we've done that. So we called on and said, God, we've sown the seed. We've done it year after year after year faithfully. We've not missed a year. We expect you to do something.
2: Right.
1: So we go to the school. They say, hey, you'll actually qualify for financial aid. So we got the most financial aid that they would acquit to us for that. Then, and in order to do that, we needed $45. Well, that day, someone come in, and they said, the Lord told me to give $50 to your son and $50 to your daughter.
2: Oh,
1: well,
2: goodness.
1: After they tithe, exactly what was left over was the 45.
2: Yeah.
1: $45. Wow. Okay, God, you supplied. Then we didn't have the money for the current month that we're in, about to go into right now. Someone that we've known for a long time, just out of the blue, wrote us a nice letter and said, here's $1,000 to go towards Michael's education.
0: Wow. Hallelujah.
2: Praise God.
1: I have somebody else who wants to give another $1,000
2: mm-hmm.
1: for next month.
2: That's amazing.
1: But in the meantime, I've just got an engineering job, because that's what I do with television stuff.
2: Right.
1: Which will more than cover the entire tuition for the entire year. But I didn't have the first 2 months.
0: Hallelujah.
1: But God already had everything in place. And I'm not even in the season yet.
2: Yes. Right. That's amazing.
1: But not only do I have the money to pay the entire education, I got the money to bring the biggest offering of the year.
2: Thank you, Father.
1: It's coming.
0: It's coming.
1: In the window that he did it, because he always supplies.
2: Mm-hmm.
1: Everything I have need of, the exact moment I need it.
2: We got 2 minutes. Are you willing to pray?
1: Sure. Well, Father God, we just thank you for the day and many blessings. We thank you for every single person listening. And Lord God, we pray that they do not miss their day of visitation. We thank you, Lord God, that they look for you in the field. And Lord God, as the enemy tries to attack us more so in this time than any other time of the year, to prevent us from getting that favorable future that you want to write, that Lord God, they will not be distracted. They will not be deterred. And that Lord God, they will hear every single thing that you have to say to them. In the time, in the season, and Lord God, things that are decades old, that hurt, that Lord God, they'll be able to let it go.
2: Hallelujah.
1: They'll let it melt away.
2: Hallelujah.
1: And it will not hinder them and prevent them from the future. And God, we thank you for that. We thank you, Lord God, that you supernaturally supply what they need to bring the offering to wherever it is you tell them to bring it,
2: mm-hmm.
1: at the specific point in time that shows that they're serious, and that you bless them and increase them and take them from glory to glory. In Jesus' name we pray. Amen.
2: Amen. All right. Well, we got a minute. I want to just encourage each of you to share this feed. I want to encourage you to do your research and follow WUCC 99.9 FM page, because Chris is on that as well. And also on Battle Ready, we will post a lot of the stuff that he's got going on. I'll also post a picture of his book.
0: Yes.
2: So you can find it. And I just thank you, my Battle Ready family that's here. And I thank you, Battle Ready family, listening over the airwaves and on YouTube and all the places where this will be rebroadcast. 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
2: Y'all have a supernatural week.
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0: Be blessed. Goodbye. 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
4: 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With Upwards, I'm Max Lucado. But what about those times you deserted Christ? 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Your denials cannot diminish His love one iota. Maybe you suffered from doubts. Maybe you have them right now. And while there's much we cannot know, there's the positive assurance that even our lack of faith won't diminish or separate us from God's eternal love. The big news of the Bible isn't that you love God, but that God loves you. 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
11: Hello, this is Henry Schaefer, and welcome to Old and New Testament Survey. It is a summary of the books of the Old and the New Testament. Now, what you're going to get here, you're going to get some unique insight concerning each book of the Bible, key verses that will just jump out at you and bring new revelation to you, relevant truth for today, some special notes that I have dictated and put in my Bible over the years that I have studied. Also, there's going to be a brief but comprehensive summary of each book. Now, you can also look for some wow moments of revelation of truth that we're going to give you. Now, if you're ready to start out on Old and New Testament Survey, come on and join us, man. We're going to have a great time studying the Bible together. Smiths in Israel is that here Israel had not trained up, did not have any smiths that could fashion metal or sharpen anything. What the Philistines did to keep Israel under thumb was they took all the men who knew how to work any metal and form anything, and they had all that stuff taken away. They had nothing. They had no files. They could sharpen anything. They couldn't even make any metal. So the Philistines realized, if we can keep the metal workers from making swords and spears, only thing they can make is hoes and rakes, then we will never have to worry about them rising up against us. And that's the same thing that the devil has done in the church. And what they had to do is they had to go to the Philistines if they wanted to get their hoes or their plows sharpened. They had to go to the Philistines, and the Philistines would sharpen Israel's plows for them. Everything was done like that. So here's what happens, is that the devil's done that in people's life, in churches, that there's no smiths in Israel. There is no one teaching God's people how to use weapons or how to make them a weapon of war, how to sharpen them, make them better, that there are no smiths in Israel. There's nobody in church teaching people spiritual warfare to do anything with. Of course, they don't believe in demons. They don't believe in casting demons out. They don't believe in none of that kind of stuff. They don't believe in praying in the Holy Ghost. Yeah. See, they'll tell you that you can't pray in the Holy Spirit, in tongues. They say you have to wait for some magical lightning bolt that comes from heaven in a service to spark you before you can pray in the Spirit. You see, they're not teaching you that, hey, this is a very powerful language you have, and it is a tool that God has given you so that you can use it to be able to rout the enemy. That makes sense. There's no smiths in Israel. There's no smiths in the church. We'll take it down to someone else and let someone else do all the work. So they'll bring them over here to us. Let us cast them out, instead of teaching them how to do. See what I'm getting at? We'll send them over to Brother Schaefer's church over there. See, that's exactly what we're talking about. Because they're not doing that. That makes sense? So 1 Samuel has a lot of different things in it. There's no smiths in Israel. Samuel. And in 1 Samuel chapter 17, you're going to find out that one there is the battle between David and Goliath. David is picked up there as David and Goliath. That's right, 1 Samuel chapter 17. That's where they choose you a man. Remember the Philistines were saying, choose you a man out. They're going to come down here and fight with Goliath. And then, of course, we look down here at the end of 17. A key verse is 17:47. And all this assembly shall know that the Lord saveth not with sword and spear, for the battle is the Lord's, and he will give you into our hands. So chapter 17, 18 talks about Jonathan and David's life. David is on the run from Saul. in the latter part of this, on the latter part of it. David's at Gath. And then you're going to pick up in chapter 28, Samuel's dead. Now Samuel was dead. Chapter 28, verse 3. Now Samuel was dead, and all Israel lamented him and buried him in Ramah, even in his own city. And Saul had put away those that had familiar spirits and the wizards out of the land. And the Philistines gathered themselves together and came and pitched the tent in Shoham. Came and Saul gathered all of Israel together, and they pitched in Gilboa. That's, you know, that's when Samuel died. This is when Samuel is dead. And when he's dead, all of a sudden, what does Samuel want to do? He needs to hear a word from God. What does he do? Like a lot of Christians do. He runs to the witch of Endor and calls up Samuel from the dead. That's what a lot of people do. They don't hear anything from God. You know what they do? They want to go over here to Madam Grace and get a word from Madam Grace over here. You know, that's something to me. I really look at this here. That lady must have a lot of money, because she's got billboards on the every exit, main exit going in and out of town. You just don't have one of these billboards. You're talking about $300 or $400 a month to have one of these billboards. Just over here, like you're going out to US 1 going towards Augusta on the left hand side, Madam Grace. That's $300 or $400, $500 billboard a month. And that's on all sides. So you're spending $2,000 a month. And just billboards going around. And isn't that crazy? More than that. Or all around and everything. There's got to be a lot of people pouring a lot of money into that. Wouldn't it be something if you had all that money pouring into church or into a radio station? Wouldn't that be good? We could. But see, what they want, they want to hear something from the witch of Endor, like Saul did. And if people can't hear it from there, then they run from church to church to church to get under a prophet. Yeah, you know, they got to hear. Don't you have a word for me? Don't you have a word for me? Yeah, I'll have one for you Sunday morning about 11 o'clock. You come up here at 11 o'clock, sit in here. We got a word for you. It's going to take about 45 minutes for me to give it to you. Somebody shout amen. Amen. That's how God speaks to his people, and he can do it other ways. But don't be like Saul and the witch of Endor. I thought I was going to do two of these here tonight. Thought I was going to get to do that. Let's see if we can't pick it on up here. Samuel, key people in 1 Samuel is Samuel the prophet, Saul the disobedient king, David the shepherd. All right. I think I'm going to try to do it. Let's pick up 2 Samuel here. Since we're here at the end of it, we're going to go over to 2 Samuel. Saul dies. Look at it here. 2 Samuel chapter 1. What do you think it's going to be about? Well, it tells you right there. 2 Samuel chapter 1, verse 1. Now it came to pass after the death of Saul, when David was returned from the slaughter of the Amalekites, and David had abode 2 days in Ziklag. And it came to pass on the third day that, behold, a man came out of the camp from Saul with his clothes rent and the earth upon his head. And so it was that when he came to David that he fell to the earth and did obeisance. And David said unto him, from whence comest thou? And he said unto him, out of the camp of Israel am I escaped. And David said unto him, well, how went the matter? He said, I pray thee tell me. And he answered that the people are fled from the battle, and many of the people also were fallen and dead, and Saul and Jonathan, his son, are dead also. So you see, in battle, that's where Saul and Jonathan, his son, died as well. I know the rest of the story. It's not good for that little man that came there. But anyway, it wasn't good for him. So let's talk about this here. The theme and the purpose. Let's talk about the date of it. The date of the book is around 930 B.C. is when this book is written, or maybe a little later. The name of the book is, like we said, Samuel and Gad, and some of the other prophets have written some of this. The theme and the purpose. While 1 Samuel records the failure of man's king, Saul, the 2 Samuel describes the enthronement of God's king, and this is going to be King David, and the establishment of the house of David through which the Messiah would come later. David was a man after God's own heart. He was not perfect, but repentant. Repentant, which the Messiah would come later. And when he failed, he was repentant. There you go. He was extremely versatile. He He was a shepherd boy, court musician, a soldier, a true friend, an outcast, a captain, king, great general, loving father. He was a poet, a sinner, and a brokenhearted man, but always the lover of God. Let me tell you what the difference between Saul and King David was. King David was a whole lot better at saying he was sorry. Saul never said that. Saul messed up, but he never said he was sorry, never repented. The difference between Saul and David was that David repented. David cried before God. That was the difference between the two, because David did a lot worse things than Saul did. Mm-hmm. When you look at some of the things that David did. But he was a whole lot better at repenting, and you can be the same as well. So beginning with Saul's death, right here, beginning with Saul's death, and continuing with David, 2 Samuel is distinctly about 40 years of Israel's kingdom. 2 Samuel continues with a narrative of the reign of David. Look at what it says here. Chapter 5, verses 4 and 5. David was 30 years old when he began to reign, and he reigned for how long? See how important this little scripture is? It tells you when you, boom, that's one of the things you need to, this is one of the things you need to read. This is how we know what he did. In Hebron, he reigned over Judah 7 years and 6 months. In Jerusalem, he reigned 33 years over all of Israel and Judah. So, and he traces his reign through his triumph and his tragedies, which include his sin of adultery, his murder, and their consequences on his family and the nation. The theme, let's talk about the theme of 2 Samuel, recounts David's reign, but it could be summarized as how sin turns triumphs into troubles. When you look at, I think it's David's life, I think it goes like this here, that there are seven peak good times, and there are seven bad low points in David's life. When you look at the cycle of all of what David did, there's like seven of goods, and then it drops off really bad. But his life is a cycle like that, up and down with God. When you read the story of David, he learns a lot of lessons in failures. He had a lot of triumph. I mean, he whooped a giant. Look at that. Yeah, but he also messed up a lot of things when he was on a should have been sleeping instead of looking out his window at somebody taking a bath in the middle of the day or whatever it was. So, whereas the kingdom was established under Saul, it is expanded by David. Saul's kingdom gave a stability to Israel from the time of the judges. The judges, there was no king in Israel, and there were people who were pretty much doing their own thing. But when they came together and had a king, it brought stability. Can you imagine us not having a president, not having a federal government? If we didn't have a federal government overseeing the 50 states where we're at, then it would be wild. It'd be crazy. You'd have to be trying to figure out what laws going from one place to the next place and how it would be. But having a centralized government, one place to have it, then it brings stability over the entire nation. When everybody, everybody in South Carolina, we'd be like one tribe. In Georgia, be a tribe. Everybody, we all got one central place that's trying to lead us and guide us. That's kind of the way it was here. Look at this here. Saul's kingdom gave stability to Israel, but David's brought growth and expansion. And the typical fashion of the Bible tells the stories of its leaders. It portrays the good, it portrays the bad on all of them. The ugly life of David and the good life of David as well. Talk about the key words. Since the name of David occurs some 267 times, his name clearly becomes the key word in which book? 2 Samuel. It's all about who? It's all about David in 2 Samuel. 1 Samuel is going to be what? About Saul and him chasing David and him being on the outskirts of it. 2 Samuel speaks of only David when you want to read in there about it. The key idea. Remember we talked about this here? Humility. David is portrayed in the scripture in all of his humanity. No pains are taken to cover his sins. David's humanity is what makes him an enduring and endearing character. Though he achieved great power and military victories, he also had great failures in his life. And what differentiates him from Saul and showed that he was a man after God's own heart was his haste to repent. Like I said, David was said, he could easily say, I was sorry. And when confronted with sin, Saul hardened his heart and gave excuses. When David was confronted, he repented immediately with great grief. He resisted the pride that came from Saul, and in all his humility, God permitted him to continue as king. God's word says in Proverbs 16 and 18, pride goes before destruction, a haughty spirit before a fall. So the key chapter 5, as it records David's reign as king over all of Israel, like we said, chapters 11 and 12 are pivotal chapters that records David's sin with Bathsheba. And the husband Uriah, the death of Uriah. Also, there is a prophet by the name of Nathan, the prophet that comes in, and he speaks to David, puts his bony finger in David's face with his, and tells him that he was the man that God has sent to bring judgment into his life. So let's look at the key verses. Key verses is chapter 7. Chapter 7, verse 12. This is with Nathan and David. David wanted to build a house of the Lord. He wanted to build a sanctuary, but God rejects. God rejected David from building a house. He said, "I want to build, Lord. I want to build your house." He said, "You can't build me a house. I won't let you build me a house." He says, "You are a man of war." He says, "You're a man who have blood on your hands." He said, "I won't let you build me a house." And he says, "But your son is who I'm going to let build me a house." And then that's when Solomon comes along, and Solomon builds the house. So even though David was chosen by God, there were certain things that excluded him from doing certain things for God. And it was all in God's plan. But look at what he says here in chapter 7 and verse 12. "And when thy days be fulfilled, and thou shalt sleep with thy fathers, I will set up thy seed after thee." This is, I think it's Nathan talking to him. "And which shall proceed out of thy bowels, and I will establish his kingdom. He shall build a house for my name." And what? Who's that going to be? It'll be Solomon. "He shall build a house for my name, and I will establish the throne of his kingdom forever. I will be his father, and he shall be my son. If he commits iniquity, I will chasten him with the rod of men and with the stripes of the children of men. But my mercy shall not depart from him, as I took it away from Saul, whom I put away because of thee." Talking about David. "And thine house and thy kingdom shall be established." What's that word? "Forever before thee. Thy throne shall be established." What does he say? "Forever." Now, when God says this forever, this is what we're believing, that Jesus Christ was set upon the throne of David forever. According to all these words and according to all the vision, so did Nathan speak unto David. So God gives a vision to Nathan to tell him, this is your future in this here. But he will build him, will build a house. The other key verse, we got just a few minutes, y'all. Chapter 12, verse 12. I know this is, it'll be all right, y'all. Y'all hang in there with me. Just got about five more minutes. This is teaching. This is lecturing. Somebody shout amen. This is lecturing. You can go back and take. I encourage you to go back and take the notes on this here. I've done this. When we have these classes, I go back and I take the notes. I say, I got to know this. I mark it in my Bible. I mark it up. I study it. I read it. You got to have a foundation. If you don't have a foundation, you don't know what the Bible's about. What's 2 Samuel about, everybody? It's all about David, about David's kingdom, about David's messing up, about David's life. It's all through there. It talks about all through that. 1 Samuel is about what?
12: Saul.
11: But it also talks about David kind of being around the fringes. You know, he fought the giant. Saul was supposed to get it, but David got the giant. 1 Samuel 17. So you got to realize how the Bible's put together here. We're talking about 1 Samuel 12 and verse 12. For thou did it secretly, but I will do this thing before all of Israel and before the sun. And David said to Nathan, I have sinned against the Lord. And Nathan said unto David, the Lord hath put away thy sin. Thou shalt not die. But howbeit, because of this deed, thou hast given great occasion to the enemies of the Lord. to blaspheme, the child also that is born unto thee shall surely die. This is with the sin of, this is when Nathan comes before the Lord, before David, with a parable about a ewe lamb, and he applies it to David, who confesses his sin and is pardoned. Now, you got to realize that that son that died there, that one that died, was the one that was judged and died. But then after that, he had another son that would be called who? Solomon. Solomon would be the one that would have that. So you almost have to think about what was going through his mind. I never thought about this ever. About with this boy dying, with this son dying. Okay, so he's died. Bathsheba's had a son. He's dead. But Nathan has given him a prophecy before, right? That he's going to have a son and he's going to build a house. Did you think David was ever thinking that that was the one that might build the house? And that for surely he's going to live? But he doesn't live. So then if he doesn't live, then he knows there's going to be another son that has to come. And he would be Solomon after that. You ever think about that? I know I haven't. Look at this one here. The key people in the 2 Samuel. Tell me the key people. Y'all don't look at your Bible. Tell me. Key people. Who do you think they are? David. Who else? Nathan. That's good. Who else? Solomon. Yep, he'd be a good one. How about Bathsheba? She's in there. And Absalom, David's son. Joab, Ammon, and different ones that are in there. I mean, there's a lot of stories that happen in 2 Samuel about David's life and about his mess up and everything that he did. So Christ is seen prophetically in 2 Samuel. Here's how he's seen. With the exception of David's sins, David remains a portrait in Christ as the King of Israel. It is in this chapter that God establishes the Davidic covenant, which ultimately has its fulfillment in the person of Christ. So that's how it is seen when his throne is established there in Israel. And pretty amazing story, don't y'all think? Look at this one here. Chapter 12, 2 Samuel chapter 12. I have it written here in my Bible, so this is a note you can put in there. Baby dies and David says he will go to heaven to see him. Look at what he says here. Verse 22. And he said, while the child was yet alive, I fasted and wept, for I said, who can tell whether God will be gracious to me that the child may live? Now look at this here. What did Nathan the prophet say? What did Nathan say before that? He said, the baby's going to die. But what was David thinking? Maybe he might be gracious and might let him live. And why would he think that? Because there's been a prophecy before that his son is going to build a house. Right. See what I'm getting at? So he really doesn't know. But really, we know what happened, don't we? The baby died. But look what he says here in verse 23. But now he is dead. Wherefore should I fast? Can I bring him back again? This is what he says. I shall go to him, but he shall not return to me. So David knows that he's going to go to heaven where his son's at. That's where. So look at this here. If you believe David is there, watch this here. If you believe David went to heaven, Abraham's bosom was with the Lord, what does David say? Where my son is, my baby, that's where I know I'm going to go too. So some people say when babies die, where do they go? Well, see, this here is a key right here where it's kind of like coded in there. And David is saying, I'm going to go where he's at. Mm-hmm. Well, you know David's with the Lord. Mm-hmm. So then you know the baby's with the Lord as well. Mm-hmm. Does that make sense? Amen. So there's things like that that when you read, that's where they get some of these beliefs about what happens to babies and different things like that. Ooh-wee, they say it's over with. Y'all hear that? It's over with. Absalom tries to overthrow the kingdom. I'm just slipping on through here, picking out some of the notes. Absalom dies. Remember how Absalom died? There's also Mephibosheth. Anybody heard of the word? Remember the name Mephibosheth? Mm-hmm. I've only preached about him a few times. He was diseased in his feet.
12: Jonathan.
11: Crippled. Mephibosheth is in chapter 19. Yep. Ishbibenob. This is when David gets ready to fight another giant, the giant the brother. You're going to find that in 2 Samuel 21, verse 15. More with the Philistines yet warred again with Israel, and David went down and his servants with him and fought against the Philistines. And David waxed faint in Ishbibenob, which was of the sons of the giant, the weight of whose spear weighed 300 shekels of brass. He, being girded with a new sword, thought to have slain David. And Abishai, the son of Zerah, succored him and smote the Philistine and killed him. Then the men of David sware unto him, saying, thou shalt not go out to war to us battle, that thou quench not the light of Israel. So here's the story here. David is going out to battle again. He's older. This time he's fighting the brother of Goliath. Ishbibenob is the brother of Goliath. Why did Ishbibenob want to come fight David? Why did he want David? Remember David had the sword of the giant. Don't you remember David was the one who had the sword. So when he has that sword on the battlefield, who's knowing that sword is whose? His brother, Goliath's brother, knows that's his sword, and I'm coming to get it. And so this giant comes up to fight David. It is crazy, isn't it? Comes up to fight David, but David waxed faint. He's old now, and he's tired. Then all of a sudden, Abishai, which was David's sister's brother, I think that's the way it goes, David's sister's brother, David's sister's husband, comes to help him, and he stands between David and Ishbibenob, and he fights the battle for him. He finishes the fight. David doesn't finish the fight that day, but Abishai does. He finishes the battle for him because David was tired. And that's when they said, hey, you're not coming out to fight with us no more. I mean, you can't do this. You just get a little too old to do this here. So those are the kind of things that happen. Anyway, there's a lot in 2 Samuel as well. Somebody shout amen. Amen. I love telling the story that's in the Bible. Amen. Look what he says here in 2 Samuel 22 and verse 30. For by thee I have run through the troop, and by my God I have leaped over a wall. Don't you feel like doing that right about now to the end of the program? Mm-hmm. End of the... And then you can pick up the mighty men of David in chapter 23. Chapter 23 mm-hmm. speaks about all the mighty men of David, these men of war. It talks about Shammah and the pea patch. Adonno, the Esnite, who lifted up his spear against 800 whom he had slew at one time. 2 Samuel 23, verse 8. One here. And he arose and smote the Philistines till his hand clave weary and clave to the sword. Shammah, the son of Agi, verse 11. The Hararite, the Philistines, were gathered together into a troop. And there was a piece of ground full of lentils, the beans. And the people fled from the Philistines. But he stood in the midst of the ground and defended it, and slew the Philistines, and there was a great victory that day. So anyway, there's all kind of fighting that's going on in here. A lot of things about David's mighty men that you don't read anywhere else in the Bible unless you read 2 Samuel and these different men. All of it. Do what? A lot happening in 2 Samuel. Amen. Let's pray. Father, we love you. Thank you for today. Thank you for your blessing. Thank you for the time to come together tonight to speak about 1 and 2 Samuel. Thank you, God, for your word. Thank you, God, for all the lessons that are here. Help us to apply, learn, study, get this into our hearts and our spirit, God, about what you were trying to tell all of Israel and us as well in these last days. Father, we thank you for all that you're going to do with these your people. Keep them safe as they travel home, Lord, tonight. Set angels about their vehicles, Lord, and as they would travel home, make a safe passage for them. Lord, give them prosperity and health only like you can. We ask this in the mighty name of your Son, Jesus Christ of Nazareth, we pray. Amen. Amen. Amen. All right, God bless you. Thank you for coming. All right.
13: 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I hope you've enjoyed the program. 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If you've got any comments or got any questions, look forward to seeing you again. God bless.

Welcome to Fig Tree Ministry Broadcast. My name is Elder Willie Carter. Thank you for joining me as we endeavor to strengthen the body of Christ through His Word. Remember, the gospel is not for everyone, only whosoever will. Today's lesson is Repairing Broken Walls, taken from Nehemiah chapters 1 and 2. Our focus scriptures will be chapters 1, verses 2 through 4, and chapter 2, verses 11 through 12. This is a story about Nehemiah, who was a Jew, a captive Jew in Babylon, and his job was to be the cupbearer for the king Artaxerxes. And as cupbearer, he would be the one to taste the drinks before the king would drink them to see if someone would be trying to poison the king. So his position was very important. And also being the cupbearer would give him the opportunity to really be in the presence of the king often. At this time, he has received a report about the condition of the city of Jerusalem and also the condition of the people that were living there. Nehemiah, from his brother, found out that there were many breaches in the wall and also the gate, and the people were basically unprotected. So Nehemiah prayed, first of all, and you will see that to be a theme throughout this reading in Nehemiah. And he was a great man of prayer, and he had faith in God. So Nehemiah got favor after praying to God. God gave him favor with the king, and he traveled back to Jerusalem so that he could repair the wall. Once he had arrived and he started the work on the wall, he was met by opposition from the enemies of Jerusalem, which continued with that opposition until the walls were repaired. But throughout this time, Nehemiah refused to allow the enemy to intimidate him or to deter him. Rather, he was constant in prayer. Prayer that resulted in the enemy being confounded and made ashamed of, and also Nehemiah completing the wall in record time in about 52 days, within 52 days. I'm going to read Nehemiah, our focus scripture, Nehemiah chapter 2, verses 11 through 20. And this is when he went out to inspect the walls at Jerusalem. Starting with verse 11, I went to Jerusalem, and after staying there 3 days, I set out during the night with a few others. I had not told anyone what my God had put in my heart to do for Jerusalem.

Finally, I turned back and re-entered through the valley gate. The officials did not know where I had gone or what I was doing, because as yet, I had said nothing to the Jews or the priests or nobles or officials of any other or any other who would be doing the work. 17. Then I said to them, "You see the trouble we are in? Jerusalem lies in ruins, and its gates have been burned with fire. Come, let us rebuild the wall of Jerusalem, and we will no longer be in disgrace." I also told them about the gracious hand of my God on me, and what the king had said to me. They replied, "Let us start rebuilding." So they began this good work. But when Sanballat the Horonite, Tobiah the Amorite official, and Geshem the Arab heard about it, they mocked and ridiculed us. "What is this you are doing?" they asked. "Are you rebelling against the king?" So I answered them by saying, "The God of heaven will give us success. We, his servant, will start rebuilding. But as for you, you have no share in Jerusalem or any claim or historic right to it." So from this reading, we see a plan for rebuilding the wall. And we're going to look at how his plan for rebuilding the wall in Jerusalem will help us in the rebuilding of our walls. And there are five things that we're going to look at. Number one, he recognized there were breaches in the wall, and so must we. We must recognize that as the temples of God, there are areas in our lives that we have not totally submitted to him. There are things that we are saying and doing that is not godly, does not line up with the word of God, and began to repair those areas. Nehemiah went out and took an inventory. So must we. We must take a look at our lives. Listen to what we are saying. Watch what we are seeing. Watch where we're going, what we're doing, how we're dressing, what we're eating. Take a complete inventory and to be truthful with us, ourselves, about it. Am I being self-righteous? Am I deceiving myself of some things? Or am I allowing some outside force to bring in things into my life that I know is ungodly? And once that is done, we need to come up with a plan to repair the wall. Number three, we need to use the word as our support and the help of others. The word of God is what we need to repair the walls with. Number four, we must be resolved and stand steadfast until we have completed the repairing of the wall. We must stay committed, and we can only do that with a made up mind. And five, when the walls are repaired, then we need to help our brothers repair their broken walls. So, number one, how can you tell if there are breaches in your wall? Through the mirror of the Word of God. His Word is our mirror to let us know where we are not living up to His standard. The mirror of the Word will let you know when you are saying unrighteous things, when you are doing unrighteous deeds, when you are going places that you should not be going, when you have made covenant with the unrighteous, and when you are acting like the unrighteous. The Word of God deals with every

0: every area of our lives. What type of relationship are we having? Are we building with other people? And if your relationship with your family and with anybody, does it line up with the Word of God? You know, walls are built to keep things in and also to keep things out. It will serve both purposes. The wall will set boundaries and limitations. They are there as a means of protection and as a means of identification of who you are. Who we are can be seen in what we say, what we do, where we go, how we dress, and who we have covenant relationship with. An unwalled city is dangerous. That is the spirit of the parasite. You know, the parasites were a group of people that God had told the Jewish people to destroy utterly. And anything and anybody can come in and out of an unwalled city. Anything and anybody can take up residence without any resistance or much resistance. Remember, it's to take it up. It's going to take the place of what is righteous and replace it with that which is unrighteous. That spirit will suppress righteous living. It is open to all evil and wickedness because it is a wandering spirit. And as it wanders from place to place, it gets stronger and stronger, and it brings in even more spirits with it. It tried to conquer all the grounds that it can. It's not there to share. Proverbs chapter 25 verse 28 tells us that he that has no rule over his own spirit is like a city that is broken down without walls. So that lets you know that with no walls will cause your enemy to come in and capture you, take you captive, and you become in bondage, free but bound by the things of this world and also by the enemy. When there are broken walls, that also lets you know that you have no limits, no rules. If it feel good, let's do it. Oh, no one's seeing me. I'm not at church. You know, all these people are heathen. They are people who are unsaved. I can do whatever I want to. There are no laws, no guidelines. Those are examples to let you know that, hey, there are breaches in my wall. When the walls are breached and in disrepair, it will cause distress and reproach. That's what Nehemiah said was the two result of the broken wall of Jerusalem. Distress comes from emotion, an attack against your emotion. It brings misery and sorrow, a feeling of harm, because those people were living in that land in the midst of their enemies, the Jewish people in their own land, but they had enemies all around them. And because they had no protection within the city, they were feeling threatened. Okay. Then as you read Nehemiah, you will find that evil had come within and taken place within the leadership of Jerusalem. That is similar to the inner man. Our inner man, our spiritual man, is under attack. And he would come in and try to take residence. Next, it causes reproach, which is disgrace, shame, humiliation. Okay, because there is a loss of honor where there used to be joy and respect. And honor comes with great respect and great praise because of them recognizing that person to be a person who deserves it, a person of respect, a person who can be trusted, a person of integrity. But the enemy's goal is to bring a reproach upon the body, as it has in these last days. The word of the church used to be respected, no longer. So there is nothing effective that is happening in church. Thank you for listening to Fig Tree Ministry today. May the Lord continue to bless you. So there is nothing effective that is happening in church.
1: 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Today's reading from the Word.

Now we begin reading from the book of Romans in the New Testament from the Bible. Romans chapter 1. Paul, a bondservant of Christ Jesus, called as an apostle, set apart for the gospel of God, which he promised beforehand through his prophets in the Holy Scriptures, concerning his Son, who was born of a descendant of David according to the flesh, who was declared the Son of God with power by the resurrection from the dead, according to the Spirit of holiness, Jesus Christ our Lord, through whom we have received grace and apostleship to bring about the obedience of faith among all the Gentiles for his name's sake, among whom you also are the called of Jesus Christ, to all who are beloved of God in Rome, called as saints. Grace to you and peace from God our Father and the Lord Jesus Christ. First, I thank my God through Jesus Christ for you all, because your faith is being proclaimed throughout the whole world. For God, whom I serve in my spirit, in the preaching of the gospel of his Son, is my witness as to how unceasingly I make mention of you, always in my prayers making request, if perhaps now at last, by the will of God, I may succeed in coming to you. For I long to see you so that I may impart some spiritual gift to you, that you may be established. That is, that I may be encouraged together with you while among you, each of us by the other's faith, both yours and mine. I do not want you to be unaware, brethren, that often I have planned to come to you, and have been prevented so far, so that I may obtain some fruit among you also, even as among the rest of the Gentiles. I am under obligation both to Greeks and to barbarians, both to the wise and to the foolish. So, for my part, I am eager to preach the gospel to you also who are in Rome. For I am not ashamed of the gospel, for it is the power of God for salvation to everyone who believes, to the Jew first and also to the Greek. For in it the righteousness of God is revealed from faith to faith, as it is written, "But the righteous man shall live by faith." For the wrath of God is revealed from heaven against all ungodliness and unrighteousness of men who suppress the truth in unrighteousness, because that which is known about God is evident within them, for God made it evident to them. For since the creation of the world, his invisible attributes, his eternal power and divine nature have been clearly seen, being understood through what has been made, so that they are without excuse. For even though they knew God, they did not honor him as God or give thanks, but they became futile in their speculations, and their foolish heart was darkened. Professing to be wise, they became fools, and exchanged the glory of the incorruptible God for an image in the form of corruptible man, and of birds, and of four-footed animals, and crawling creatures. Therefore God gave them over in the lusts of their hearts to impurity, so that their bodies would be dishonored among them. For they exchanged the truth of God for a lie, and worshipped and served the creature rather than the Creator, who is blessed forever. Amen. This is The Word, reading from the Bible without comment. I'm Nicholas Hope. Listen again next time for more from the Scriptures.

0: saturated in God's love. Don't sell out to win the love of others. With Upwards, I'm Max Licato. Recently, a woman wrote me who, 11 years earlier, endured brain surgery. Although successfully removed, the tumor left her with a crooked smile. 3 years later, she met the love of her life, and she explained, "He sees nothing strange or ugly about me. He's never made a joke about my appearance. When I look in the mirror, I see deformity, but my husband sees beauty. Perfect love drives out fear. With perfect knowledge of our failures, God has promised to love us unconditionally. That's why we can face Him with confidence. Scripture assures us we will not be afraid on the day of judgment, but we will face Him in confidence, for we're like Christ in the world."
1: 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What do I say this time? 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No, traffic was heavy. Good. 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No, more sincerity. I'm sorry I'm late, sir, but the traffic was heavy.
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2: Excuse me?
3: The traffic was heavy. Yeah, that's it.
2: You live across the street.
3: It was really heavy?
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5: If we had just a little more money, life would be good. 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
6: 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This is Elizabeth George. At one time or another, I've said, if I just had a little more, fill in the blank. But the truth is, contentment is learned. It doesn't come automatically, not even for a woman after God's own heart. But it is required when you have a lot and when you have a little. Does that sound strange? I personally like the advice of John Wesley. When I have any money, I get rid of it as quickly as possible, lest it find a way into my heart. The Bible calls us to be content in any and all circumstances. When your affections are set on God, everything else falls into place. 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

obey and be blessed. The scripture for today's daily walk through the Bible is found in 1 John 2 and 3. Now by this we know that we know him, if we keep his commandments. God gave us his commandments for a reason, so that we might obey them and be blessed. Oswald Chambers, the author of Christian classic devotional text, My Utmost for His Highest, advised, never support an experience which does not have God as its source and faith in God as its result. These words serve as a powerful reminder that, as Christians, we are called to walk with God and obey His commandments. But we live in a world that presents us with countless temptations to stray from God's path. We Christians, when confronted with sin, have clear instructions. Walk, or better yet, run, in the opposite direction. John Calvin said, "Let us remember, therefore, this lesson, that to worship our God sincerely, we must evermore begin by hearkening to His voice, and by giving ear to what He commands us. For if every man goes after his own way, we shall wander." Again, the scripture for today's daily walk through the Bible says, "Now by this we know that we know Him, if we keep His commandments." 1 John 2 and 3.

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gift of salvation is today's lesson from the Proverbs. It's taken from Proverbs 13 and verse 21. Misfortune pursues the sinner, but prosperity is the reward of the righteous. Now Ephesians 2, 8 and 9 says, "For by grace are you saved through faith, and this is not from yourselves, it is God's gift, not from works, so that no one can boast." God has given us so many gifts, but none can compare with the gift of salvation. We have not earned our salvation. It is a gift from God. We can't be good enough to be saved. That is the whole purpose of Jesus' sacrifice. When we accept Christ into our hearts, we are saved by His grace. God's grace is an ultimate gift, and we owe to Him the ultimate in thanksgiving. Let us praise the Creator for His priceless gift, and let us share the good news with all who cross our paths. We return our Father's love by accepting His grace and sharing His message and His love. When we do, we are eternally blessed. Remember today's lesson from the Proverb, the gift of salvation. Misfortune pursues the sinner, but prosperity is the reward of the righteous. Proverbs 13 and verse 21.

In the third chapter of Luke, John is preaching in the wilderness. Now verse 7. So he began saying to the crowds who were going out to be baptized by him, "You brood of vipers, who warned you to flee from the wrath to come? Therefore bear fruits in keeping with repentance, and do not begin to say to yourselves, 'We have Abraham for our father.' For I say to you that from these stones God is able to raise up children to Abraham. Indeed, the axe is already laid at the root of the trees. So every tree that does not bear good fruit is cut down and thrown into the fire." And the crowds were questioning him, saying, "Then what shall we do?" And he would answer and say to them, "The man who has two tunics is to share with him who has none, and he who has food is to do likewise." And some tax collectors also came to be baptized, and they said to him, "Teacher, what shall we do?" And he said to them, "Collect no more than what you have been ordered to." Some soldiers were questioning him, saying, "And what about us? What shall we do?" And he said to them, "Do not take money from anyone by force, or accuse anyone falsely, and be content with your wages."

Luke 3:15. Now while the people were in a state of expectation, and all were wondering in their hearts about John as to whether he was the Christ, John answered and said to them all, "As for me, I baptize you with water, but one is coming who is mightier than I, and I am not fit to untie the thong of his sandals. He will baptize you with the Holy Spirit and fire. His winnowing fork is in his hand to thoroughly clear his threshing floor and to gather the wheat into his barn, but he will burn up the chaff with unquenchable fire." So with many other exhortations, he preached the gospel to the people. But when Herod the Tetrarch was reprimanded by him because of Herodias, his brother's wife, and because of all the wicked things which Herod had done, Herod also added this to them all. He locked John up in prison. Now when all the people were baptized, Jesus was also baptized. And while he was praying, heaven was opened, and the Holy Spirit descended upon him in bodily form like a dove, and a voice came out of heaven, "You are my beloved Son, in you I am well pleased." This is The Word, reading from the Bible without comment. And I'm your scripture reader, Nicholas Hope. Today, as usual, I've been reading from the New American Standard Bible Update. Be listening next time for more from The Word.

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3: Hello, CSRA.
1: We're back again with Between the Pages. I'm Bill Turner.
3: And I'm Dana Turner. And this week, our book title is...
1: Not a Fan by Kyle Alderman.
3: We've had a pretty good time going back over this book. We read it months ago. We've been trying to really pick out the good pieces of the book that may hold your interest, you would say, maybe, or interest you most about the book.
1: Well, it's just a great book to begin with. And, I mean, I could sit here and read the whole book. That's how good the book is. It's got a lot of quotes from a lot of different people, a lot of stories about being a fan versus a follower. A lot of people will tell you they're a follower of Jesus when they're nothing more than a fan. That's why I said last week that the book will hurt your feelings, because you're thinking, oh, I follow Jesus, when you're just a fan of Jesus and you're fooling yourself.
3: Well, the very first page of the book asks this question, and it says, are you a follower of Jesus? And then it goes like, you know, it asks these questions. Says, do you go to church? Do you own a Bible? Did you grow up going to vacation Bible school or church camp? Have you ever worn witness wear? Or do you have a Jesus fish on your car? That's just a few of the questions. I can tell you, I have a Jesus fish on my car. I love my Jesus fish. And really, when you think about it, though, none of those things make you a Christian. And all of this is just in the very first chapter of this book. And let me tell you, it gets a lot more intense from there.
1: Well, let me read a little bit from the book in the first chapter. Well, here it goes. It may seem that there are many followers of Jesus, but if they were honestly to define the relationship they have with him, I am not sure it would be accurate to describe them as followers. It seems to me that there is a more suitable word to describe them. They are not followers of Jesus. They are fans of Jesus. Here's the most basic definition of fan in the dictionary. It's an enthusiastic admirer.
3: That's just a paragraph from the book. And, you know, the book tells us that fans often confuse their admiration for devotion, and they mistake their knowledge of Jesus for intimacy with Jesus. So, you know, he asked the question in the book, do we think our good intentions make up for apathetic faith? And the first example he used of that in the book was that of Nicodemus. In John chapter 3, he was a well-known and respected man of God and member of the Sanhedrin. He had been an admirer of Jesus for some time. But there would be much for him to lose if he went public as a follower of Jesus. You know, what would people think? Would he lose his reputation as a religious leader? And by being a secret admirer of Jesus, it cost him nothing. But becoming a follower of Jesus would bring a high cost.
1: I just love the book. I mean, every page touched me beyond belief. I was just so, well, I was ashamed after I read the book. I mean, it broke my heart, and I'm still trying every day to become a follower of Jesus. And the book is great, though. I wish it should be required reading for everybody.
3: Well, you know, I was thinking about Nicodemus, and when it talked about the high cost of what it would cost him to follow Jesus, one of the questions was, why do you think Nicodemus went to Jesus at night? Why would you think that he went to him at night?
1: Scared.
3: Well, scared, but do you think it was because no one would see him?
1: Scared.
3: So it wouldn't cost him anything.
1: That's right.
3: So, you know, and sometimes what we do for Jesus in following him costs us a lot of times more than what we want to pay ourselves.
1: We want all the benefits, as long as we ain't got to do nothing for him.
3: Following, by definition, requires more than mental assent. It calls for movement. And I love this quote from the book. It says, one of the reasons our churches can become fan factories is that we have separated the message of believe from the message of follow. Following is part of believing. To truly believe is to follow.
1: I look at it this way. If you're going through problems and you pray and a miracle happens, and Jesus actually fixes your problem for you, saves your life, saves your grandson's life, you know, whatever it may be, then it's up to you to become a follower, because he did what you asked him to do. Now you've got to do what he's asking you to do. And that's the key to this book, and it's the key to your life.
3: I know that with this book, they also had a study guide. We saw this, the actual title of this book on a bulletin board, like a marquee in front of one of the churches one day. We was riding by, and it says, "Are you a fan?" We wondered what that was.
1: And then I went to work, told a fellow Christian about it. I hope he don't mind me saying his name, but his name is Rodney. And he told me he just finished the book. And God bless him, he brought it in for me to read. But he warned me. He said, "Bill, it's going to hurt your feelings." And it did. It showed me that I was just a fan.
3: You know, as we were reading through the book, and it takes you to the scriptures, because to me, for the book to mean anything, it has to follow along with what the scripture says. And, you know, it becomes a theme all throughout scripture of what it means to follow Jesus. And it gave examples like Moses had to face Pharaoh. Noah got made fun of and got ridiculed by his friends, family. And Daniel had to face the lion's den. So the cost of following Jesus a lot of times is a lot higher than what we do want to pay. But I can tell you, this book, it brought about a lot of things. I was sitting here making notes, trying to make sure I didn't leave out anything that might entice you or make you want to go out and get this book and read it. But one of the quotes was, "Following Jesus isn't something you can do at night when no one notices. It's a 24-hour-a-day commitment that will interfere with your life." I'd marked that there was a great story on page 36 of the book that I may come back to and read at some point. We will have to decide if we're going to be just a fan or a follower.
1: And that's 36 on the iPad. In the real book, I don't believe it's page 36.
3: And all through this book, what I liked about it was Kyle, he inserts fan stories, or I should say not a fan stories, all throughout the book. They're personal testimonies of people that have come to Jesus, and they will tell you in their relationship and what they went through, and they say, "And I am not a fan," which I think is pretty pretty cool about it. So, you know, questions that he asked in the book that really made you think were things like, do you just know about Jesus, or do you really know him? Following Jesus or following the rules, are you self-empowered fan or spirit-filled follower? Does your life reflect what you say you believe? Do I know Jesus, and does he know me? There are so many good quotes and scriptures listed in the book. You need to get it and read it. Bill and I, when we read books, we sit and we talk about them, and this was one of those that he read, and he was taking, and Bill's a fast reader, but he was taking a long time reading this book, and I was like, "Are you ever going to get finished with the book?" And he said, "When you start reading it, you'll see what's taking me so long." So I got tired of waiting on him, so I went to my iPad and I downloaded it on my iPad so I could start reading. But once I did start the book, I could see what he was talking about. It really, really makes you think of how your relationship with Jesus Christ is and what it really, truly means to walk with Jesus.
1: Let me, this is one of the not a fan stories at the end of one of the chapters. Once again, it's from Not a Fan, the book by Kyle Ottoman, but this is from Carolyn Day. "I grew up in North Carolina, and though I believed in God, I didn't really have any kind of relationship with Jesus. As a student, I quickly became interested in the medical field, started working towards the goal of becoming a medical doctor. In the year 2000, I was studying to become a surgeon when things in my world began to fall apart. My husband at the time asked for a divorce. 2 days later, my mother committed suicide. The next year, I led a double life. I was a surgical resident at work, but the rest of the time I was drinking heavily and contemplating my own suicide. I had no idea what to do or who to turn to. What soon became clear was that I couldn't bear these burdens of life alone. I had only visited church occasionally when I was growing up, but I found myself praying. I said, 'God, if you're there, please take some of this off of me.' I felt like I had lost everything. God was all that was left, but I wasn't sure that was enough. After finishing my residency and getting married, my husband and I moved to the Louisville area to begin my career as a surgeon. Some friends invited us to come to church, and we accepted. Though coming to church every weekend, I found myself praying more and more. I started praying about whether or not I would give my all to God. 5 days after I started praying, Kyle invited anyone who was ready to surrender everything to Jesus and follow him. Next week, I was baptized. It was uncomfortable, but it was a clear sign of the obedience God was calling me to. To be honest, I didn't expect to feel as different as I do. I never understood it when people would say they were born again or saved. I guess it's not something you can really understand until you've been through it yourself. The healing I felt since giving my life to Christ is incredible. I think that's because only the great physician could heal the wounds of this surgeon, and he has. My name is Carolyn Day, and I'm not a fan.
3: That's just one of the many stories that Kyle places throughout the book. From a personal standpoint, you know, we said we would give ratings to these books as we read them. Now, these are our own personal views on the books. But I would say on a scale of 1 to 10, I would give this book a definite 10 for the information, but for the way he incorporates a scripture in it. He brings a scripture in it, brings it to life. And I just recommend it. I think it's a good book.
1: Well, my rating system is a little bit different. 5 is all you can get. And that's 5 amens. So I'm giving this book 5 amens, and I'm even giving it an extra hallelujah, because it, it'll touch you. And not only that, he's got another book that we read, and it's called
3: God's at War.
1: Yeah, God's at War. It's just as good and just as touching. He actually has a couple more books, but we haven't read them. But God's at War is going to be our next one, and I can't wait to do that. I mean, we could actually do a whole hour just on this book alone. We're just barely scratching the surface. And I'm telling you, every page has something that will affect you and touch you every time you look at it. Just me going back through it to refresh my memory. I almost read the whole book just sitting there. Just do a little 15-minute review. So that's how powerful this book is. Please go out, get this book. We're even thinking about going to Louisville, Kentucky, where his church is, to see him and actually meet him.
3: I think that would be awesome to be able to experience that. But before we close the end of our thing, this is the small story, the short story I wanted you to read out of the book, because I thought it was so, to me it struck home. It says, this is Kyle writing, and he says, at the church where I'm a pastor, someone sent an email asking to be removed from the church membership. The stated reason for leaving read as follows: I don't like Kyle's sermons. That's all it said. That begs for some kind of explanation, so I decided to call the person. I checked the name of the person and got the phone number. I wanted to confirm that it wasn't my wife. That would have been kind of awkward. I was driving in my car and called him on my cell phone. When he answered, I simply said, hey, this is Kyle Eidelman. I understand you're leaving the church because you don't like my sermons. And there was a brief silence. I caught him off guard just as I had planned, and it was awkward for a moment. And then he started talking, rambling, really, trying to express what he meant. Somewhere in the middle of his lengthy explanation, he said something. What he said was not meant to be encouraging, but his words caused me to breathe such a sigh of relief that tears came to my eyes. I pulled over to the side of the road, grabbed a pen, and wrote down what he said. Well, whenever I listen to one of your messages, I feel like you're trying to interfere with my life. And he's like, that's kind of my job description. But do you hear what he was saying? He's saying, I believe in Jesus. I'm a big fan of Jesus, but don't ask me to follow. I don't mind coming to church on the weekends. I'll pray before my meals. I'll even slap a Jesus fish on my bumper. But I don't want Jesus to interfere with my life. When Jesus defines the relationship he wants with us, he makes it clear that being a fan who believes without making any real commitment to follow isn't an option.
1: Amen.
3: So, and then he goes back to the part where Nicodemus, in John chapter 3, where they left off wondering what he's going to do. It's not the last that we read of Nicodemus. I'm not going to tell you any more about the book because I feel like you need to read it yourself and get it. But
1: and if you get the book, let us know how you like it, please. And you can contact us at btpages999@gmail.com. And now I'd like to take this time to thank our sponsor for this week's show. 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
7: Hi, this is Haley DeMarco, author of Marriable. And one of my favorite verses is Romans 8:28. And we know that for those who love God, all things work together for good, for those who are called according to his purpose. You know, a lot of things have happened to me over my life that seemed unfair. People have abused me or treated me improperly. Or not getting married until I was 37, I thought, when in the world would this ever change? And then I discovered upon reading this verse that there are no second causes. There's nothing that comes to me except it comes through the hand of God, but he allows it to happen. Therefore, if something's happened to me, it must be for my good. It must be for my benefit, for my sanctification. So now when I look at things that happen to me or things that people do to me, I stop and say, what is God trying to achieve through this? And I'm no longer upset or angry about circumstances or actions of other people, and I'm no longer trying to control them or change what's happened in my life. I realize that it's all for my benefit and my good.
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12: Praying for your children is a powerful way to care for them. This is Elizabeth George. A woman after God's own heart is a woman who prays. Her heart just naturally overflows in prayer, and it will make a huge difference in the life of your children. You can pray, Lord, what can I do today for these precious gifts from you? Ask God to show you how you can let them know it after your husband, that they're more important than all the other people in your life. Then be ready to show each one of them your love. Set aside some time each day to pray with your kiddos. It'll be some of the best time you'll ever invest. Take seriously the powerful privilege of prayer.

We need courage. God can give it. The scripture for today's daily walk through the Bible is from Deuteronomy 31 and 8. Do not be afraid or discouraged, for the Lord is the one who goes before you. He will be with you. He will neither fail you nor forsake you. As you take the next step in your life's journey, you may discover that life here on earth can be difficult and discouraging at times. During our darkest moments, God offers us courage and strength if we turn our hearts and our prayers to Him. As believing Christians, we have every reason to live courageously. After all, the ultimate battle has already been fought and won on the cross at Calvary. But sometimes, because we are imperfect human beings who possess imperfect faith, we fall prey to fear and doubt. The answer to our fears, of course, is God. The next time you find your courage tested to the limit, remember that God is as near as your next breath. He is your shield and your strength. He is your protector and your deliverer. Call upon Him in your hour of need and then be comforted. Whatever your challenge, whatever your trouble, God can handle it and will. Again, the scripture for today's daily walk through the Bible says, "Do not be afraid or discouraged, for the Lord is the one who goes before you. He will be with you. He will neither fail you nor forsake you." Deuteronomy 31 and 8.

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Sensing His presence is today's lesson from the Proverbs. It's taken from Proverbs 15 in verse 3. The eyes of the Lord are everywhere, keeping watch on the wicked and the good. Psalm 139 verse 7 says, "Where can I go from your spirit? Or where can I flee from your presence?" If God is everywhere, why does He sometimes seem so far away? The answer to that question, of course, has nothing to do with God and everything to do with us. When God seems far away, it is not Him who is moved. He is unmoving, unchanging, and everlasting. But when we wander away from God's presence, or worse yet, rebel against it altogether, the world in which we live becomes a spiritual wasteland. Today and every day hereafter, thank God and praise Him. Turn towards Him and seek His face. He is the giver of all good things. Wherever you are, whether you are happy or whether you are sad, victorious or vanquished, celebrate God's presence. Remember today's lesson from the Proverbs, sensing His presence. Proverbs 15 and verse 3, the eyes of the Lord are everywhere, keeping watch on the wicked

thank you for tuning in today to the Heaven to Earth Ministry Broadcast. This is Brother Richie Enlow proclaiming the greatest message known to man, the gospel of Jesus Christ. The gospel is the greatest piece of news that has ever come to man on planet Earth. And furthermore, the greatest thing that could ever happen in your life is for you to believe on the Lord Jesus Christ and be saved. Stay tuned for today's program. The last few programs we have been talking about the ceremonial law versus the moral law, and I want to complete this study today, if at all possible. We have talked about within the law of Moses, the old covenant, how that there are, it really is two sections or two divisions of the law of Moses. One is called the ceremonial law, and the other is called the moral law. And what is the difference? And which one is more important as it relates to us today, the church? The ceremonial law is centered around the priesthood. It's centered around the temple, the animal sacrifices, all of the bloodshed, all of the washings and the cleansings and the different offerings. It also included the dietary law that told them what food or what meat really was clean and what meat was forbidden or unclean. It also included the feast days like Passover and the Feast of Unleavened Bread. And all of this ceremony, the ceremonial law, all of this shadow, this ritual, this form, it all pointed to and was fulfilled by Jesus Christ at the cross of Calvary. Over a 1,500-year span of time, it was an acted-out drama, ceremony. And it was pointing to what Jesus was going to do in reality when he came. What Jesus would accomplish at the cross in reality and in substance. And none of this ceremony really applies today. I'm glad that we don't have to bring animal sacrifices to the house of God. I'm glad that we don't have a priesthood like they had under the old covenant. But then we have talked about how that the moral law is very much different and distinctive from the ceremonial law. The moral law is not ceremonial at all. It's not ritual. It's not form. It's not shadow. It's not anything that's symbolizing something else. The moral law is what it is, and it says what it says. The moral law addresses right versus wrong issues, like thou shalt not kill, that's moral. Thou shalt not steal, that's moral. Honor your father and your mother, that's moral. This is the moral law. The moral law was that part of the law which was reflected. It was reflected in that if you kept it or not, it showed the condition of your heart, whether you were right with God, good or evil. It had to do with how you treated people, the moral law, and how you treated your fellow man and how you treated your neighbor. It had to do with whether or not you showed love or not to your fellow man or compassion. This is what God wants. And the moral law does apply to us today. We call it the law of Christ because it's taught in the New Testament. Now, I want to go to Micah chapter 6 and read three verses here in Micah chapter 6, because this is showing a distinction of the moral law and the ceremonial law. They are asking the question, listen to it, beginning in Micah chapter 6 and verse 6. He says, wherewith shall I come before the Lord and bow myself before the high God? Shall I come before him with burnt offerings? That's the ceremonial law. Shall I come before him with burnt offerings? With calves of a year old? Will the Lord be pleased with thousands of rams or with 10,000 rivers of oil? These were the things that the priesthood would offer in the temple under the ceremonial law. He goes on to ask, shall I give my firstborn for my transgression, the fruit of my body for the sin of my soul? He's not asking here his firstborn of his cattle. He says his firstborn, his son, the fruit of his body for the sin of his soul. Of course, we know that God does not expect that. He does not require this.

first part is ceremonial. God doesn't expect rams and rivers of oil and all of this. God wants what's right and wrong, or He wants what's holy and right, and He wants us to reject what is wrong. Now, going back to the Son of God, Jesus, because Jesus was accused of breaking the ceremonial law. They accused Him of actually breaking the Sabbath. And the Sabbath day is the only one of the Ten Commandments that is ceremonial. All of the other is moral. But the Sabbath day is ceremonial because Jesus fulfilled the Sabbath. He tells us this in Matthew 11. He says, "Come unto me, all ye that labor and are heavy laden, and I will give you rest." So Jesus is our Sabbath. But when they accused Him of breaking the Sabbath, it was really a lame accusation, I must say. Their accusing Him was the fact that He was healing men on the Sabbath day. Yes, Jesus dared to do good on the Sabbath day and heal people. But the two ways primarily that Jesus healed, when He healed, Sabbath day or no Sabbath day, most of the time, one of two ways. He would either speak a word of healing, or He would touch the one who needed to be healed. So He healed by speaking, and He healed by touching. Now my question is, how is speaking a word considered to be working on the Sabbath? How is touching somebody considered to be work? It's not like Jesus went out and dug a hole to heal somebody. He didn't go out to plow a field in order to heal someone. This is ridiculous. Now, there is another case where Jesus really got their feathers riled up. And this is in John chapter 5, where Jesus heals a man on this occasion by the pool of Bethesda. A man had been there lame for 38 years. And Jesus healed him that day. John chapter 5. And when He heals him, He tells the man, He says, "Rise, take up thy bed and walk." John 5 and 10 said, "The Jews therefore said unto Him that was healed, It is the Sabbath day. It is not lawful for thee to carry thy bed." Now notice how wicked they are in their heart. Never mind that a man who had been lame for 38 years is now being miraculously healed. Never mind that. They just completely look over that. They're focused on the ceremonial law. They're focused on the fact that the man is carrying his bed and it's the Sabbath day. These men were ceremonially clean, but they were morally filthy. Now, in verse 11, the man that was healed, he answered them and he said, "He that made me whole, the same said unto me, take up thy bed and walk." Now, Jesus told him this simply because Jesus did not want the man to litter. Jesus did not want the man to just leave something there, his bed, for somebody else to have to pick up and move. So Jesus is telling the man, pick up behind yourself. Jesus wasn't concerned about this meticulous interpretation of the law. He is moral. He not only fulfilled the ceremonial people of God, but He fulfilled the moral because He loved the man. He had compassion on the man, and He helped the man by healing him. Well, they answered the man. They said, "Who told you that?" Well, he didn't know at the time, but later on he found out it was Jesus. And in verse 16 of John chapter 5, "And therefore did the Jews persecute Jesus and sought to slay Him because He had done these things on the Sabbath day." You see how you can keep the ceremony, but you're still wicked. You can keep the ceremony. You can go through religious activity that is outward, but your heart can be wicked. Okay, that's why the moral law applies today, and that's why it's more important to God. But Jesus really exposes their hypocrisy, and I love this one in Luke chapter 14 and verse 5. He turns it around on them. They've been asking Him. Now He is going to ask them. He said, "Which one of you shall

0: have an ox fallen into a pit and will not straightway pull him out on the Sabbath day? Oh, yes. He said, you've been asking me questions. I'm gonna ask you a little bit. You're concerned about a man carrying his bed on the Sabbath day. You're concerned about me speaking a word or healing somebody by touching them on the Sabbath day. But it is here as if Jesus is saying, now we're going to talk about you. Jesus says, you know good and well that you will reach down on the Sabbath day and lift up your ox if he falls into a pit on the Sabbath day. And Jesus is basically saying, you know why you will do this? Because that ox makes you a living. That ox is your livelihood. That ox treads out your corn. And if you don't have an ox to tread out your corn, you might not have anything to eat today. Jesus is saying here, let me tell you something here. My Father works hitherto, and I work. Let me tell you something Jesus is saying. You're concerned about an animal that's in a pit. But I want to tell you today, I was sent from my Father to this earth because man had fallen into a pit. The human race has fallen into a pit. Adam fell by sin, and he fell and he took all of us down into a horrible pit of sin. For the ox in the pit, it was a matter of life and death. If they didn't pull the ox out of the pit, the ox would die in that pit. Jesus is saying to us here, with the human race, he said, I was sent. It's a matter of life and death. We were all in a pit. And unless I reach down, whether it's the Sabbath day or not, unless I reach down and lift man up out of this pit of sin, man is going to die in that condition. Psalms 40 and verses 1 and 2. I waited patiently for the Lord, and he inclined unto me and heard my cry. He brought me up also out of a horrible pit and out of the miry clay, and he set my feet upon a rock, and he established my goings. I'm glad that Jesus reached down on the Sabbath day and lifted me up out of the pit. How about you today? Jesus was sent to be moral, and he wants us to be moral. He wants us to have love and compassion. He wants us to reach out and help other people. This is the moral law, and this is what God requires. May God richly bless you today.
1: Unfortunately, our time is up for today, but we hope that this word has been a real blessing to you. If you want to be saved today, if you feel right now an inner tugging at your heart, that is the Holy Spirit. The Holy Spirit is drawing you. He is knocking on your heart's door. I'm about to lead you in prayer, and I just want you to call out to God and make these words sincerely your very own. Heavenly Father, in Jesus' name, I ask you to come into my heart and to forgive me of my sins. Wash me with your blood, the blood that Jesus shed at the cross of Calvary. Heavenly Father, I know I'm not good enough, and I cannot save myself, but I know that Jesus died for me, and he hung in my place, and he is my sacrifice. Holy Spirit, I invite you into my heart and life. Make me a new person. Make me a new creation from this day forward. Give me a desire and a thirst and a hunger for your presence and your word, and thank you for saving me today. In Jesus' name, amen. Well, if you prayed that prayer and you received Christ into your heart and life today, or if this ministry has blessed you in any way, we would love to hear from you. It would really be an encouragement to us. A special member of my family is coming now to tell you how you can do just that.
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1: Oh, no. It can't be six already. God, you're going to just have to wait. No devotions this morning.
2: If you're going to make an early appointment with God, it may mean getting to bed a little earlier the night before. That's only one way to enjoy time, first time, and early time with God, and that's to set the alarm. This is Elizabeth George. I know it takes discipline when you already have a packed schedule. Write down this little motto and keep it with you. Something is better than nothing. And always aim for more. I can guarantee once you discipline yourself to meet regularly with God for some time, you'll become like David in Psalm 63. You'll hunger and thirst for more time with the Lord. It's what being a woman after God's own heart is all about.
3: 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Today's reading from the Word.

In 1 Corinthians, the Apostle Paul is writing to the Church of Corinth, inspired by the Holy Spirit. Now, 1 Corinthians 11:1. Be imitators of me, just as I also am of Christ. Now I praise you because you remember me in everything and hold firmly to the traditions, just as I delivered them to you. But I want you to understand that Christ is the head of every man, and the man is the head of a woman, and God is the head of Christ. Every man who has something on his head while praying or prophesying disgraces his head. But every woman who has her head uncovered while praying or prophesying disgraces her head, for she is one and the same as the woman whose head is shaved. For if a woman does not cover her head, let her also have her hair cut off. But if it is disgraceful for a woman to have her hair cut off or her head shaved, let her cover her head. For a man ought not to have his head covered, since he is the image and glory of God, but the woman is the glory of man. For man does not originate from woman, but woman from man. For indeed, man was not created for the woman's sake, but woman for the man's sake. Therefore, the woman ought to have a symbol of authority on her head, because of the angels. However, in the Lord, neither is woman independent of man, nor is man independent of woman. For as the woman originates from the man, so also the man has his birth through the woman, and all things originate from God. Judge for yourselves. Is it proper for a woman to pray to God with her head uncovered? Does not even nature itself teach you that if a man has long hair, it is a dishonor to him? But if a woman has long hair, it is a glory to her? For her hair is given to her for a covering. But if one is inclined to be contentious, we have no other practice, nor have the churches of God.

1 Corinthians 11:17. But in giving this instruction, I do not praise you, because you come together not for the better, but for the worse. For in the first place, when you come together as a church, I hear that divisions exist among you, and in part I believe it. For there must also be factions among you, so that those who are approved may become evident among you. Therefore, when you meet together, it is not to eat the Lord's Supper. For in your eating, each one takes his own supper first, and one is hungry, and another is drunk. What? Do you not have houses in which to eat and drink? Or do you despise the church of God and shame those who have nothing? What shall I say to you? Shall I praise you? In this I will not praise you. Find out more about this little ministry with a big message by visiting our website, theword.info. The word is hyphenated. Theword.info. This is your Bible reader, Nicholas Hope. 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

0: Son, let's build that birdhouse.
1: Oh, boy. Can I pound the nails?
0: Sure. Hold the nail and hit it in. A little harder. Is the hammer too heavy?
1: Yeah.
0: Okay, use both hands and I'll hold the nail.
1: Okay.
0: Now take aim and...
1: Dad, remember the Third Commandment. You shall not use the Lord's name in vain. Oh. When we do, we show disrespect. Okay, Dad?
0: Fine, son.
1: Can I go play now?
0: Sure, son.
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14: Hi, Grandma. What's for dinner?
15: Hey, honey, I'm making stew tonight.
14: Ooh, can Nina come over?
15: I'm not sure about our new friend. 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
19: When talking about the topic of intelligent design, we have a heading called the fine-tuned universe. Mm-hmm. Please explain how this relates to the conversation of God and science.
20: Historically, it's been called the theological argument. It's been around for centuries. And basically what it states is that the conditions for a life-sustaining universe are so precise and so fine-tuned that they could best be explained by an intelligent cause. There's three components.
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21: Hello, this is Henry Schaefer, and welcome to Old and New Testament Survey. It is a summary of the books of the Old and the New Testament. Now, what you're going to get here, you're going to get some unique insight concerning each book of the Bible, key verses that will just jump out at you and bring new revelation to you, relevant truth for today, some special notes that I have dictated and put in my Bible over the years that I have studied. Also, there's going to be a brief but comprehensive summary of each book. Now, you can also look for some wow moments of revelation of truth that we're going to give you. Now, if you're ready to start out on Old and New Testament Survey, come on and join us, man. We're going to have a great time studying the Bible together. Of the Jews to Jesus, we got in on this thing. We got in on this marriage. I know you don't believe it. What did you just read here? Look at it. Here in verse 10, was it? So those servants went out to the highways and gathered together as many as they found, both bad and good, and the wedding was furnished with what?
22: Yes.
21: Guests. See what I'm getting at? We're the guests. How we get in on this thing? We're the guests. It wasn't for us, but we were the guests. That sound all right, everybody? Mm-hmm. I'm happy about that.
22: Yes.
21: Aren't you? Neglect of the wedding garment leads to expulsion from it. Look at it here, Matthew 22. And when the king came in to see the guests, he saw there a man which had not a wedding garment. And he said unto him, Friend, how canst thou in hither, not having wedding garment? And he was speechless. And said to the king, to the servants, bind him. There's that binding stuff that nobody don't want to talk about no more. Bind him hand and foot. And we need to bind some demons hand and foot, don't we?
22: Amen.
21: I mean, if they bound this one, this man hand and foot, we can bind demons and bind your hands and your feet. And take him away and cast him into outer darkness, and there shall be weeping and gnashing of teeth. Verse 14, for many are called, you were chosen. Wow. So now you look at how
0: the Song of Solomon and what God has done there with the Song of Solomon fits with all the other parts of the Bible where it talks about marriage, female, male, Christ being the bride, the husband, he being the bridegroom, and we are what?
1: The bride.
0: The bride. And the bride makes herself ready. Let's go ahead and flip it on over here, and that's about as far as I'm going to go with this one here. So, its right to be placed in the Bible has been defended by many. They have regarded it as a spiritual allegory representing the holy affections existing between God and His chosen people, or Christ and His church. So when you read Song of Solomon, read it like that. Read it like God is trying to come and trying to court you, and or Jesus is trying to come and court you so that you will come out of your busy, busy life, standing outside, like looking at the door, looking at this. He's calling me. Can't you? You ever done that? And anybody know what I'm talking about? Like, he said, "Let's go. Let's. I want to talk to you some." Am I the only one he ever says I want to talk to you some? He's told me before. He says, "Come and I want to tell you some things I got to tell you." And I said, "Okay, I got to come. Got to stop, y'all. We got to stop what we're doing. We got to go. The Lord's got to talk to me now." I know it sounds crazy, especially before He's done me this way before. Before you go in that meeting, I got to talk to you.
22: Right.
0: You know what I mean? There's some things we need to get straight before you walk in that meeting. Yeah, that's sure enough. It was the best thing for me. You know what I'm talking about?
22: Amen.
0: To pray before you go. What I'm talking about, praying and seeking the Lord in that. So let's talk about Song of Songs. I'm going to look at this here. I'm going to tell you an outline. We'll do the Song of Songs and the outline that's in the outline Bible. Remember the Bible I told y'all to get?
22: Mm-hmm.
0: This one here? It's real simple. Here it is. We're going to break it down like this here into, let's see how many we want to break it down to. What it talks about. Three sections. This is all how many chapters is it? Eight? I want to say it's eight chapters. Eight chapters in it, so we're going to break it down into three sections. Here's your first section, the events preceding the wedding. That's what it's about, chapters 1 through chapter 3. It's the events preceding the wedding. That's what Song of Solomon is, chapter 1 through 3.35. And it's only, if you write it down, you got a real simple understanding. The events preceding the wedding. Second section is the events accompanying the wedding. That's 3:6 through 5:1. It talks about the wedding day. It talks about the wedding night. And then the third section of the Song of Solomon, the last one, three sections only, the events following the wedding. That's what it talks about. The events following the wedding, 5:2 through 8:14. So it's in regard to his wife, her dream, her desire, her description. In regard to the husband, he categorizes the beauty of his wife. He contrasts the beauty of his wife. So there's three sections in the Song of Solomon. First one is what? Events preceding the wedding. And he's just courting her. Your love is sweeter than wine. How pleasing is your name? I am darkened, but the sun, but beautiful. Where do you gaze your flocks, O my love? I desire to hold you in my bosom. I would say it's before the wedding. Makes sense? And then the events accompanying the wedding, the coming of the King Solomon. Solomon is seen sweeping in from the deserts like a cloud of smoke, coming to his bride. All right?
23: What's the verses for that?
0: That is... the events accompanying the wedding, Song of Solomon 3, verse 6 through chapter 5, verse 1. So, if you really want to understand Song of Solomon, take some time to read it, look at it from a mature standpoint. There's a lot in there, a lot of scripture in there that we say jealousy is what? As cruel as the what?
22: Grave.
0: As the grave. Where'd it come from? Huh? Little foxes what? And it's talking about spoils your relationship with Christ. That's what it's talking about. It could be other things, but he's talking about small things get in the way of our relationship with Jesus. I guess that's where I need to leave it at. Any questions, anybody? If I can answer them, I will. Yes, ma'am. Go right ahead. Which one is it? Which one was it? Is that the same? Isn't that the same one we just read? Isn't that the parallel one? I mean, I don't know. No, is it the same one? And I think you have to read. I think you have to read all of them. I think some of the people with the wedding garments is that they weren't saved. They weren't saved. I mean, they were. I mean, there's a lot of people wanting to come to the wedding, but they weren't saved. So the wedding garments and the wedding dress, they were not prepared. You know, like five foolish virgins, five wise. They weren't prepared, or they weren't ready. They were not ready, or they weren't saved. And I think there's a lot of people who aren't saved, and they're going to be one day going to be shocked. Hopefully it ain't me. Don't you? Remember what I said about Deception Sunday? What is it? You don't know you're deceived. That's why I'm going, what? I might be deceived. Am I deceiving myself? Am I deceived? Self-deception is worse than deception. Yeah. You can deceive yourself into making think you're saved. You know what I mean? Oh, that don't really mean that. You see, that means that you don't have a person coming to tell you. It doesn't mean that. Yourself says that. Oh, it doesn't really mean that. So you all of a sudden you're self-deceived. What do you think? I mean, so anyway, that's what. And when you read all the parables, you have to put them all together because some... And always remember this when you read the parables are given to hide truth. There was a time when Jesus spoke openly. He told them this is exactly what it means. And because they rejected him, he started to teach in parables. And then once he taught in parables, what did he do with his disciples afterwards? He pulled him to the side and he said, now let me tell you what the parable means, because without me revealing it to you, you're not going to know this. Right. See what I'm getting? And so that's the same way it is reading the parables of the Bible. I mean, you can read the parables, but you don't get them unless the Holy Spirit does the revelation or somebody does the teaching on this is what it means. See what I'm getting at? God, he hasn't thrown that away. So a lot of the parables are hidden secrets or hidden meanings that I don't see that in that. You know, but Jesus, when he revealed those, like he did with in Matthew chapter 13, when he talked about the seed and the word, you know, the fowls of the air coming, is the wicked one coming to steal the word? I mean, he tells you, he gives you the parable, and he turns around and he explains it. A lot of people don't want to read the explanation of it, but he doesn't do it on every one of them. And I think that's what we have to do is put it together in that. So, yeah, I believe that some will come to the wedding and not have a wedding garment on. They won't be ready. And what do y'all think? That's why we make ourselves.
2: I have a question.
0: Yes, ma'am.
2: Matthew 22 and 14, where it says, for many are called, but few are chosen.
0: Mm-hmm. Yep. Okay, let me tell you the difference between many are called, few are chosen. Many are called. There's two things that happens in the gospel. There's one that is called the general call. The general call is a call for Jesus died for your sins. Everybody here hears it. That's the general call. Now everybody hears the general call. You know what I mean? And you can go to thousands. Jesus died for your sins. The effectual call. There's a general call, and there's what is called when you study theology, which is called the effectual call. There are people that will hear that, then all of a sudden they will be affected by it. And then they change. Those are the chosen ones. See what I mean? And that's how you know the difference. The general call goes out. Then there's an effectual call. And that's what it's called, the effectual call. They are affected by what they've heard. And then they're changed. And that's how you know they're chosen. Many are called. Few are affected by the call. And I like what one lady says on the radio station. Elder Carter. I can't think of her name, but she,
3: Willie Carter.
0: And you remember what she says? She says, the gospel's not for everyone. It's for whosoever will. I went, how profound is that? The gospel is not for everyone. It is for whosoever will. But what she's saying, there is a general call, but only the affected ones will receive that call and make a change in that. That makes sense?
3: Yes.
0: All right. Hope that helped you out on that.
4: Pastor.
0: Yes, ma'am.
4: In Matthew, where you was talking about that we was the guest.
0: Yes.
4: And what would have happened if they
0: were... Oh, let me finish it up.
4: Yes.
0: Yeah, let me go ahead and finish it up.
4: So...
0: Well, let's do it like this here. When we look at the timeline over here on the chart over here, is that there were people before Christ, all the people before Christ that followed God, who loved God, that was revealed, God revealed himself through which group of people? Jews. And those who were transplanted in to the belief of God into the Jewish system, and that sacrificed and believed, though they were of another land, there was a stranger called the stranger among them, that when they died, they were looking still for a redeemer. They knew that, you know what I mean? They knew that it was types and shadows. But everybody else in the entire world that did not know the way of Christ or know the way that God had prepared for them, they didn't make it, y'all. Nobody. This is sad.
5: Yes.
0: There is no way. Someone said, "Well, I don't believe that." I said, "This is fact. That if they didn't come through that route, through that way that God made, there was no way." And then when Jesus Christ came, he opened their eyes so that they could see, and he only came for his people.
5: Right.
0: To be Messiah. He didn't come for us.
5: Right.
0: Then because they were rejected, then the salvation went to a whole... You better be glad you live in this dispensation. To this whole world.
5: Amen.
0: So that they could hear. And it's opened up to everybody. Every Gentile. Gentiles were shut out prior to Jesus. The only way that they could get in was how? What do they call that? When you become a convert, but it's not a convert. What is it? It's the term that they became Jewish.
23: Converted?
0: That's not converted. It's
24: they were put into the vine.
0: Yeah, but that's not it. That's not the word. I just can't think of it right now. But is that when they actually? So let's do it like this here. That the Jews, when John was baptizing. When John was baptizing in water unto repentance, the Jews did not have a problem in water baptism. Because, look at this here, other faiths, just like Jewish faith, is that when they converted from one faith to the other, like from a pagan religion to the Jewish religion, they were baptized. And what the baptism in water represented was the washing away or the doing away with that old belief system, and now this is what I'm going to believe. Y'all understand pagans baptized. Pagans baptized as well. So water baptism was not something new. That is just like, whoop, we're just going to do this. But water baptism was, you could say, I'm going to follow this religion over here, and you could be baptized in that religion's name, and it was put in the way of all the old stuff, and this is the direction I'm going to follow. Well, that's what was happening with John's baptism. It was a baptism unto repentance. So when they converted into the Old Testament, and they had you had a stranger, a Gentile, that wanted to come in. Don't you remember? Don't you remember in the Old Testament when they had the houses, they had the cities of refuge, and it was if someone accidentally killed somebody, they had to run to the cities of refuge. And it was even for his people and the strangers. The strangers in the land are us. You could have been a Gentile walking through the place and accidentally killed somebody.
5: Right.
0: And he made a way in the Old Testament that you could run to the city of refuge and be saved. And he was showing us that he's going to have a place for Gentiles as well. So Gentiles could come into the Jewish religion, change, start following Judaism, and get right on into like Father Abraham and be part of them because of that. And that's he made a way for them. But everybody else who did not get into this thing, all the Persians, they died and went to hell. They still there. All the Greeks, all the Romans. You didn't talk about, this is after, you got to talk about Romans before Jesus. Mm-hmm. Y'all understand what I'm talking about? Mm-hmm. There were Romans before him. Mm-hmm. And on all of these different, there was no way. This is what was so sad about the whole situation. And someone says, that's not fair. You're trying to tell me that what God did is not right? Mm-hmm. Who's to say that?
4: That's right.
0: The Bible says that he came at the right time, at the fullness of time. He came at the right time. And you need to be thankful that you live on this side of the cross. And that you receive this here. And think about this here. If the Jews, I know y'all don't believe in all this stuff here, but and this won't preach and this won't grow a church, but it's truth. Many are called, few are chosen. And the whole world goes on. And there's been billions that have rejected, and they didn't even have a way. The Sumerians, you go all the way back to Nimrod. You go back; they didn't have a way. Did that make sense? Mm-hmm. And you have to think about it. They were Abraham was counted righteous by what? His faith in following God. And Moses revealed us to God's law. He revealed us who God is. Mm-hmm. I mean, you start realizing how he built all of these things, and without them, they were lost. And go ahead, and I'll go ahead and tell you the whole thing. While I'm doing, I'm going to tell you it all. I mean, I'm to this point. I am to this point. I'll tell you this here, that I believe this here. And when you talk about that God has taken the God's laws and put them upon the table of a man's heart. They are written there. The law is written right here. When a man's born, it's right here. When a man steals, he knows it's wrong.
3: That's right.
0: When a man cusses and takes God's name in vain, he knows it's wrong.
3: That's right.
0: When he fornicates, he knows it's wrong.
3: That's right.
0: When he steals, he knows it's wrong. That's right. See, because it's right here. You ain't got to be taught that. It's right here. And that law is what will judge everyone.
3: Amen.
0: That will judge everyone.
3: Right.
0: You see what I mean? That's what will judge them. And here's the other part. If that person or a person cries out to that unknown God and cries out, say, I know there's something here. I know that there's something greater than this here. God will reveal himself to them. I believe that. You see, I'm going to tell you everything. That God will reveal himself, but it will be revealed through what? Through Jesus Christ. There are Muslims today that says Jesus appeared to them. There's been other people that says, hey, they didn't know nothing about this gospel or anything. This man named Jesus appeared. How did this happen? Because he was looking at their heart.
4: Mm-hmm. Yeah.
0: You know, in Psalm 19:1 says, the heavens declares the glory of God. That right there will be enough to put people in hell. Because all of creation says, something created this. Someone created this. Someone created this.
3: Mm-hmm.
0: And if you cry out to that,
4: that's right,
0: he will get to you.
3: Mm-hmm.
0: That's why we do our mission work. That's why we do. That makes sense? But without that, it won't happen. Is everybody happy?
4: Amen.
0: Everybody excited?
5: Amen.
0: That makes sense.
3: Yes.
0: So all those people before that time that were not Jews and all, what happened to them? Y'all tell me, what happened to them? They died and went where?
4: Amen.
0: And they didn't get the message like we had. You better be thankful.
4: Amen.
0: My God, you need to, you know, on Sunday morning, you need to run around.
4: That's right.
0: And there and say, praise God.
4: Amen.
0: Thank you, Jesus. Yes, ma'am.
5: Hallelujah.
4: Amen.
6: I just want to find out what really happened when Jesus went to the grave. Because the Bible records that the saints that had died were seen on the streets of Jerusalem. And in some Christians say that he went there to preach to the people that were saved. I don't know about that. So I want to ask what really happened.
0: Okay, let me tell you what happened. So here's what happened. Is that everybody who was a believer in God, everybody that believed in that was Judaism, that believed in the way that God had made through sacrifice, those type things, those people, when they died, they went into what is called Abraham's bosom. It's called Abraham's bosom. They did not, it's called a place of, it's a place of holding, but it is a place of, I don't tell people this here because people mess up.
5: Yeah.
0: And so we tell them they all went to heaven. That's what you understand. They went to heaven. But they went to Abraham's bosom. And then the people before that, they went into a place of torment. Sheol. They went into Hades. They went into hell. And a place of torment. So you had Abraham's bosom. And you have a place of torment. Where they're being held at right now. When Jesus died. And ever how much time it took. I don't know what all took place as far as timeline. But what he did, the Bible tells us, he went into that place where all of the believers were at, that was in a place of paradise.
2: Amen.
0: And Jesus went there and proclaimed to them what you've been believing for in your sacrifice. I'm the sacrifice.
2: Amen.
0: You see what I mean? The lamb slain before the fact. And he emptied that place and it took him with him. So Abraham's bosom's empty.
2: Mm-hmm.
0: So when they went with him to where Jesus is at to prove that he emptied Abraham's bosom, mm-hmm. is that there were hundreds of people who walked the streets of Jerusalem,
2: mm-hmm.
0: that three nights. They saw people that had already died,
2: mm-hmm.
0: that came out of the grave, and they saw grandma and grandpa. Hey, they was a blessing, and they were walking Jerusalem. And they are called the first fruits of the resurrection.
2: Yep.
0: You see, Jesus is the first one, but they were the first fruits of the resurrection. And because they saw their loved ones at that time, they know that there was a true resurrection that happened. And then all of a sudden they say, oh, Jesus too.
2: Yeah. Mm-hmm.
0: See what I mean? So the Bible tells us, I think it's in Ephesians, that he led captivity. He led captivity captive.
5: That's right.
0: And he took them out with him. See what I'm talking about?
5: He emptied
0: that part. So the resurrection takes place. He stays on the earth for some 40 days, speaking of what? Things concerning the kingdom of God. He instructed them about going to Jerusalem. He spent time with his disciples. That makes sense? And then he rose up and went out of sight, and he said that same Jesus is coming back again. So yeah, that's what I believe happened. But I think if you look over here, that you'll find out that there are different places. Look here, the first fruits resurrection right here. The resurrection of Christ, the first fruits, and the Jews. See what I'm talking about? Here it is, right here. The resurrection of Christ and the first fruits, which are the Jews and those who were, what's that word? That they were converted. But it's a proselyte.
5: No, that's not it.
0: Anyway, I'll think of it. But that's the first resurrection right there. And it is a crazy story. But here's the thing, is you've got to be able to flow from creation. And all of this happening all the way through. I mean, when people died, there was. What do y'all think? I mean, when King Nebuchadnezzar died, was he a believer? See, when you start looking at some of these different people in the Bible, you start seeing he declared what? That there was only what?
2: One God.
0: So you start thinking. See what I'm getting at? And that this God revealed himself to him. Did he make it? I say he made it.
2: Mm-hmm.
0: You see what I'm getting at? Because he got the revelation of what? See, that's what. So I'm not discounting that they're not, but it wasn't made. But only one way for the salvation was made only through what? Through that. That makes sense.
2: Mm-hmm. So then Luke 16 chapter talks about the rich man, and talks about he died, and about the rich man when he died, he opened up his eyes to Abraham's bosom. He went, and
0: that there is a place between Abraham's bosom and a place of torment. Hell, we call it hell, that there is a great gulf fixed, that fixed between them. They can look and they can see into hell,
2: mm-hmm.
0: I mean hell into Abraham's bosom, but from Abraham's bosom looking in, they can't see. And then that's where he was praying, you know, y'all know the story. I mean, God revealed, he reveals enough to us. I mean, I believe there are people in torment today.
2: Amen.
0: I don't believe in soul sleep. I believe that when a man dies, after that's the judgment. You're either in one place or the other. So where's Jesus at today? When people die, where do they go? When they die, where do they go? Are they in heaven? When people die, they're not saved, do they go to hell? What happens? Here's the theological standpoint. That when people die, wherever Jesus is at, that's where they go. Because heaven and populating heaven and all of these different things and everything, that's all up to theological discussion. Hell is created. Who's created for hell and his angels? Okay, all of that. Hell's created for that. Is there anybody in hell? When in the Bible does it talk about we stand before the judgment seat of Christ, and then what happens? So somewhere along the line right now, these people are in a place of torment, but it ain't what? And it's not purgatory. See what I'm getting at? It's like Abraham's bosom and that place that was called torment. I believe it's still that place called torment because nobody went in there and got them out. That's just me. See what I'm getting at? But so we say, well, are they in heaven? They're with Jesus. Wherever Jesus, because to be absent from the body is not to be in heaven. It's to be where? Wherever he's at. I don't know what that is. You know what I mean? So, but there will be a great entrance day when we have the marriage supper and all of these things will have its proper place and its proper fit. Look at the chart, y'all, there. That chart right there, we took a year study. I studied that for over a year in this room. So that you can understand the end times and what's going on. Amen? All right.
7: Good teaching.
0: Is that enough? I mean, some people don't believe in this. Some people don't, and you can't teach this on Sunday morning. Everybody get up and walk out on you.
7: Yeah.
0: At least y'all will come back. I don't agree, but at least I'll come back. Let's pray. Father, we love you. Thank you for today. Thank you for your blessing. Thank you for the time to come together tonight. I thank you, Father, for the Song of Solomon. I pray, Father, that you open up our spiritual eyes, Father, that we could understand spiritual mind, Father, to understand the intricacies of the Bible, how they apply to us. Help us to ever be so faithful, Father, in following you in all that you would have us do. Father, when you come looking through the lattice of our life, Father, that we would respond to you and hear your voice. That's our prayer. In Jesus' name we pray. Everybody says.
7: Amen.
0: All right. God bless you. Thank you for coming. You're just...
21: 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I hope you've enjoyed the program. Now, you can reach me at henry@cwchrist.com. 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If you've got any comments or got any questions, look forward to seeing you again. God bless. Hello, this is Henry Schaefer, and welcome to Old and New Testament Survey. It is a summary of the books of the Old and the New Testament. Now, what you're going to get here, you're going to get some unique insight concerning each book of the Bible, key verses that will just jump out at you and bring new revelation to you, relevant truth for today, some special notes that I have dictated and put in my Bible over the years that I have studied. Also, it will be a brief but comprehensive summary of each book. Now, you can also look for some wow moments of revelation of truth that we're going to give you. Now, if you're ready to start out on Old and New Testament Survey, come on and join us, man. We're going to have a great time studying the Bible together.
0: Everybody ready to begin tonight? Yeah, we're going to have fun tonight. Somebody say, we're going to have fun tonight. Yeah, we're going to study the Bible tonight. Hallelujah. We're going to talk about Isaiah.
8: We're
0: going to
8: have fun tonight.
0: Yeah, we're going to talk about Isaiah tonight. Let's talk about Isaiah. So let's just, you've got that handout in your hands there, so let's kind of, everybody take their paper and flip it over to the back side. You don't see nothing. And we're going to kind of do this together since we began. Y'all want to help me out? And I realize I got the answers right here. All right, you ready? The answer's on the front of your paper, so don't look at your paper. So remember how by going through an Old Testament survey and studying each book each week, then how it puts together the picture, and it almost helps you remember. It does help you remember the order that the Bible's in. That makes sense what we're saying? So let's start off. We'll begin. Who's going to help me out? What's the beginning book? Then we're going to go through them.
9: Genesis. Exodus, Leviticus, Numbers, Deuteronomy,
0: What's after Chronicles? Ezra. You got Ezra. What after Ezra? Nehemiah. What's after Nehemiah? It's a lady. All right, and after that, it's a guy. It's a man.
9: Job.
0: Sometimes calls it Job. Somebody call it, what they call it?
9: Job.
0: And what after that one?
9: Psalms. Proverbs.
0: Ecclesiastes. Solomon. And then here we get Isaiah. There we go. Man, give yourself a hand. Y'all did good. All right. Very good. Now y'all flip. That's the answers right there on the other side. So tonight we're going to talk about Isaiah. We're going to be moving into what is called the major prophets. And, yeah, the major prophets. And when we look at that, we talk about the prophets of Israel as viewed as a whole. Now, you see in your paper, in your outline that you have there, you can see at the beginning where it talks about how each one of these is broken out in parts. The first part is called the Pentateuch. And you can see, as y'all did just a few moments ago, the first five books of the Bible. And then we dealt with what is called the books of history. And as you deal with the books of history, then you can see the next group is called the books of poetry. It's not like it's poetry. It's just the way it's written. That's why they call it. If you do Old Testament survey, if you do seminary level training, you're going to get a group that is called what? Books of poetry. You're just going to have to know them. And then once you move out of that, then you still always are dealing with the history of Israel. Then you will move into the major prophets, which is Isaiah, Jeremiah, Lamentations, Ezekiel, and Daniel. Then, of course, in part five, you'll deal with the minor prophets. This is just how your Bible is put together. It's put together for a purpose like this so that you can understand it. And then the minor prophets, Hosea and Joel, Amos, Obadiah, Jonah, Micah, Nahum, Habakkuk, Zephaniah, Haggai, Zechariah, and Malachi. So you see, those are the minor prophets. So tonight we're going to pick up and we're going to take off with the major prophets. And the first one we're going to deal with is going to be Isaiah. So as we begin tonight, let's pray. Father, we love you. Thank you for today. Thank you for your blessings. And as we come together tonight to study your word, we pray, Father, that you'd help us be effective in all that we do here tonight. We bind the strong man in Jesus' name that would be in every person here that would try to come against us. We bind the spirit of Jezebel that would try to stop the teaching. Father, any spirit that came in this place not of God, we bind it and loose it, command it to go to the four corners of the property, declare freedom in this place tonight, declare your word in Jesus' name we pray. Everybody says,
10: amen.
0: Amen. Amen. Come on in, everybody. How about that big old TV we got going on there? Isn't that going to be something there? So let me get to the major prophets. Let's talk about prophets for a moment. When we talk about prophets, the prophets of Israel viewed as a whole, their designation. The prophets were men of God raised up during the dark days of Israel's history. They were the evangelists of their days. The period of the prophets covered, everybody say, 500 years. From the 9th to the 14th century. That could be a test tonight. You never know. These prophets spoke fearlessly to kings and people alike of their sins and their failures. Now, each one of these prophets had a distinct message. When you look at them, as a mouthpiece or spokesman for God, the prophet's primary duty was to speak forth God's message.

I always say that if you are a true prophet of God, you're just not going to prophesy about things now or the past, but you will have an element of forthtelling, of telling the future, of what's getting ready to happen, what's going to happen. This will always happen to God's prophets. So the foretelling entailed foresight into the plan of God. Look here, it was always predictive, either encouraging the righteous to view God's promises or warning them in view of coming judgment. So the prophet was a divinely chosen spokesman who, having received God's message, proclaimed it in oral, visual, or written form to the people. And for this reason, a common formula used by the prophets was, you ready for it? What did they always say before they got ready to speak? Thus saith the Lord. And that's how they knew that this was God getting ready to speak. Thus saith the Lord. Now, you don't have to use that if you have the gift of prophecy. I'm not talking about a prophet, but a prophecy in the church. You can prophesy. You know, there are people here who do prophesy. And then at the end of their prophecy, what do they say? Thus saith the Lord. And when you tag that on the end of it, you're speaking for God. And that's why it's very, very important that we hear what God says. And because it's the same Spirit, the same Holy Ghost, that is speaking to us today as it did to them again when they tag on it what? Thus saith the Lord. So as God's spokesmen, their message could be understood in the light of a threefold function that they had among the people of God in the Old Testament. First of all, they functioned as what is called preachers, who expounded and interpreted on the Mosaic law. What did they do? What did the prophets do? Expounded on the Mosaic law to the nation. It was their duty to admonish, reprove, call to denounce sin, threaten with the terrors of judgment, call to repentance, bring consolation and pardon. Their activity of rebuking sin and calling for repentance consumed far more of the prophets than any other feature of their work. What did they do? Call the nation to repentance. But what we want to call the prophet to think about is what? Always forthtelling. That was a small portion of what they did. The main part that they did was what? Call the nation to repentance and get right with God. The rebuke was driven home with predictions about punishment that would come, and God intended to send for those failing to heed the warnings, like he did in Jonah chapter 3 and verse 4. Now, that we said that this was threefold. Now, at the end of this, I'm going to give y'all the copy of this, but I don't have it right now. You can make some copies, but this introduces the prophets, the major prophets. This is how you need to remember this, because this, every one of the prophets are key just like this. The second thing that they did, that, remember we said it had a threefold function. What was the first function? Preachers of righteousness, calling people to judgment in light of, if you don't get things right, judgment will come. You preach that in the churches today, people will not come, will they? But that was what Isaiah there did. Look at number two. Second, they functioned as predictors that who announced coming judgments, deliverance, and events relating to the Messiah and his kingdom. Predicting the future was never intended merely to satisfy man's curiosity, but was designed to demonstrate that God knows and controls the future. That's the purpose. That you see, when God speaks, it happens. See what I mean? Before it ever happens, then you know that that was God who foretold that, and they would understand it. So it was designed to demonstrate that God knows and controls the future and to give purposeful revelation. The prediction given by a true prophet would be visibly fulfilled. The failure of the prediction to be fulfilled would indicate that the prophet had not spoken by God. And in Deuteronomy 18, what did he tell him to do? If a prophet's word does not come to pass, what are you supposed to do? Put him to death. See what I mean? That's how you knew that, you know, you didn't get have a lot of people up there saying, thus saith the Lord, and then it didn't happen, you know. What was it? We're going to study Jeremiah. Jeremiah said 70 years of captivity. What did Hananiah say? Everybody say. And he'll say, well, we'll see. We'll see what happens. And of course, he died. See what I mean? So, I mean, that's one way you can find out. So, but it would be unlike what happened with Samuel being

0: been one of the prophets. When we looked at Samuel, the Bible tells us in 1 Samuel 3 and verse 19, it is said of Samuel that the Lord was with him and let none of his prophetic words fall to the ground. Everything Samuel spoke, it came to pass. Isn't that amazing? Yeah. About that. Now, this is the third-fold function, last function. They functioned as, you ready for it? Can you guess? Everybody guess. Help me guess. What do y'all think they did? If I put my hand out here like that, what would y'all think was happening? No, that'd be more like the fourth telling. What would this one be?
1: A watchman.
0: There you go. They would be watchmen. They functioned as watchmen over the people of Israel. Ezekiel stood as a watchman on the walls of Zion, ready a trumpet, a warning against religious apostasy. They were a watchman. He warned the people against political and military alliances with foreign powers. You realize how many times did Israel mess up? Every time they wanted to go out to battle, they looked for someone outside of Israel or Judah, and they hooked up with someone else, and that's what brought destruction to Israel every time when they got outside of the bounds of those two coming together. That makes sense? When they would go to Moab or they would go to one of these other countries and link up to defeat somebody, they would always fail. Because God, you know, that God's trying to show us that it all depends on who's your partner. And I'm not talking about living together partner. I'm talking about in business. Is that good? I would say come out. Somebody, what's going on there? Yeah. There we go. Everybody say. Hey. Yeah. Wow. So look here. He warned people against military political alliances, the temptation to become involved with idolatry, Canaanite worship, danger of placing excessive confidence in religious formalism and sacrificial rituals. That's what they did. So they were, look here, they were preachers, predictors, and what else?
2: Watchmen.
0: Those were the major prophets, or the prophets of the Bible were. And if they are in the church today, guess what they're going to do? What are they going to do? They're going to do those three things. And in every element of a prophet is going to be forthtelling. I'm not talking about like a fortune teller. But what they speak, they'll be able to speak of things coming in the future, and those things will happen. And we'll see them come to pass, won't we? So now let's pick up our surveys. Are you ready to begin? Let's flip it to the middle page there, and where we're going to pick at? Isaiah. Isaiah. Salvation is of Yahweh, of God. Look at the author. The book clearly declares the author is Isaiah, the son of Amos. An apparently influential, distinguished Jewish family, Isaiah appears to have been on familiar terms with the royal court even in the reign of Ahaz. It's dated 740 to 650 B.C. Now, I want to draw your attention up here to the chart here for a moment. That's in front of us. I want to show you that a lot of the things, if you will look, I want you to see where Isaiah picks up at. And, of course, look at the way they have this here. Contemporary prophets. What does contemporary prophets mean?
1: At the same time.
0: At the same time. Contemporary means they were at the same time. So look at the color. It's almost a purple blue. Look at Isaiah. See where Isaiah is at? He reigned for when? I mean, he prophesied when? Uzziah, Jotham, Ahaz, and Hezekiah. Now, you'll realize when you read the books, you'll find out, you'll start seeing as they move through, you'll see Isaiah in every one of them. And even if you go back to 1st and 2nd Kings, Chronicles, you're going to see Isaiah in there again. Putting this picture together makes you understand when the prophets actually prophesied. So look at here. Here's Isaiah. What? Who is his contemporary?
3: Jeremiah.
0: Same color. Who else?
1: Daniel.
0: And look at this one here. And when you look at this here, they were contemporary prophets. But what they were doing, that they were at, let's see how we're going to say this here. They were the major prophets. That's what it's talking about. And then, of course, the minor prophets are the green ones. See all the minor prophets scattered throughout here? Look at this one here. You're going to see the destruction of Jerusalem, 586 B.C. Remember those years shift? Could be a little bit more, could be a little less. But they all just didn't go in captivity at the same time. But it was 586 B.C. And look who was Look who was prophesying at the time. Who was?
1: Ezekiel.
0: And of course, they go into Babylonian captivity. Who is in captivity with him in Babylon?
1: Daniel.
0: Remember Daniel? He's in the lion's den. Mm-hmm. So you see all this?
2: Okay.
0: Jeremiah as well is prophesying at this time. Mm-hmm. Now look over here at Isaiah. Isaiah is prophesying at a great period of time as well. What's this one here? It's the fall of Samaria. Remember, the fall of Samaria is which kingdom? Southern kingdom or northern kingdom? Y'all help me out. Y'all been in class. Southern kingdom, northern kingdom? Northern kingdom. Remember the northern kingdom? The northern kingdom fell first in 722 B.C. And then the southern kingdom fell when? 586 B.C. So you see that this one here, Isaiah was prophesying at the time of Hezekiah. See what I'm getting at? When all of this was happening here as well. And now Hezekiah was a good king, but he was a southern king. Mm-hmm. See what I'm getting at? But there was never no good kings that come out of what group?
1: The north.
0: No good kings ever came out of the northern part. So this is when he was prophesying here, when Isaiah was prophesying. Going into captivity. Let's see if I can't find you something else. I've got a couple more here. There's just different ways to look at it. This one here was a little harder for me, but I want to show it to you. Anyway, there's Isaiah right here. This is when he prophesied. And you have to look down, and you look down at the timelines as when they were when all this was happening. This is the kings of Judah, right? So here was Isaiah, and this one here, and here's Hezekiah. See what I mean? And Isaiah, see what I'm talking about? And then, of course, you have the northern kingdom. This would be the northern kings. He was prophesying as well to this one here. Northern kingdom, southern kingdom, and the prophets here. That makes sense? And these are the prophets that went to who?
2: Judah.
0: See them? These are the prophets to Judah. And these are the prophets to who?
2: Israel.
0: And that would be the northern kingdom. So you got to sit here and study the map or study what's going on to fully grasp the picture of it. It's just not words we're throwing out there to everybody, but this is a real time frame to help you understand Old Testament survey. Now here's the thing. If somebody's going to ask you something about Old Testament survey or something about the Bible, you don't have to remember everything. How about Nehemiah? Tell me the date of Nehemiah. When did they did the walls? Everybody say 4. Y'all remember 4:4:4. Remember that? There's certain dates you need to remember. 722 B.C., 586 B.C. Those are some dates you need to remember. You need to remember the difference between the northern kingdom, the southern kingdom, and do your studies like that. Let's see if we have one more that we can show you. Yeah, that one right there. Yeah. Can y'all see that?
1: Mm-hmm.
0: Let's see if we can find. Who are we looking for?
1: Isaiah.
0: Isaiah, where's he at? We know he's got to be. We know that he's got to be down here on this end.
1: He's at the top on the left.
0: Top on the left. Where's he at?
1: Right there, in the middle. Left.
0: Right here. Left or right?
1: At the top.
0: Right at the top.
1: Did I say Isaiah or John?
0: That's how I knew where he was at. I'm pointing to him. Right there. See what I'm talking about? This is Isaiah right here. Little guy right here. See all this here is taking place? And that's your time frame that you look at. Now look at here. We look at Isaiah. Where's he at? Where the hand is? There's Isaiah. Now look at his here. You see the split? See Isaiah here? See the split? So remember I told you he was prophesying at the time of the split and of the north. Here we go. Then they go into exile. So when you start looking at all of these different Isaiah and the time frames that they're in, this right here kind of like just puts it up there. And even look at this here. Exact dates are uncertain. When you're talking about Bible prophecy or you Bible history, Pharaoh that was on the throne when they crossed the Red Sea, even though that they know Egyptian history, and y'all would think Egyptian history, secular history, that they would know, wouldn't they? They don't even know what Pharaoh actually was on the throne when the Israel came out of Egypt. They really don't know. It's either this one or this one. I mean, because you know your time, they just don't know. You understand what I'm getting at? So that's why a lot of these dates shift, because they're uncertain about a lot of the different things. That makes sense? So you just have to look at it. It's a generality on the dates. Let's stay with Isaiah. You ready? I want to help you out on this here a little bit. It's dated about 740 to 680 B.C. All right? The name of the book, the title Isaiah, is obviously taken from the name of the human author who, under the inspiration of the Holy Spirit, composed it. The Hebrew name of the prophet means Yahweh is salvation. So, if you always look at the prophet's name, and it means God is salvation, what do you think Isaiah is going to talk to us about a lot of?
3: Salvation.
0: About salvation. Okay? And that's key to his name, because God picks that and he uses it with them. Which appropriately is an excellent summary of the theme of the content of his book. Look at the theme and the purpose. Why did God give us Isaiah? Somebody tell me, why did he give us Isaiah? Ask me.
4: Why did God give us Isaiah?
0: Let's read this here and see. The theme and the purpose. As just mentioned, Isaiah's name provides the theme of the book. Salvation is God, Yahweh. This is made most evident in the fact that the term salvation occurs how many times?
3: 26.
0: 26 times in Isaiah, but only 7 times in the other prophets combined. Isn't that amazing?
3: Yeah.
0: So you can see how God uses themes in the prophets to get his point across. Because of this, Isaiah has been called the evangelical prophet. Because he says so much about salvation, redemptive work of the Messiah. More is said about the person and the work of Jesus in his first and second advents than any of the other Old Testament books, only in Isaiah. And in some respects, Isaiah is a miniature Bible in structure. It has how many?
5: 66
0: chapters. Did you know that? How many books do we have?
5: 66.
0: Just as the Bible has 66, there are two great divisions. What do you think our divisions are in our Bible?
3: Old
0: Testament, New Testament. Just as there is in the Bible 39 chapters is the first, and the Old Testament 27 in the second, like the New Testament. The book has been called the Gospel according to Isaiah. Christ's virgin birth, his character, his life, his death, his resurrection, his second coming are all presented with precision and clarity in what book?
5: Isaiah.
0: No other book like Isaiah. I want to tell you this here. There are people today that study Isaiah because of the verbiage, the way it's written, the language, that Isaiah was educated. He was not like Amos. I mean, like Obadiah, or like, which one was the sheep herder? Taken out. Malachi. He was not like one of them. He was educated. He was in the courts of the kings. God used that language, his education, to speak forth what God wanted in a very eloquent way. I hope that's the best way I can say it. Isaiah is written as one of the most eloquent books and languages used, and today they still are in awe at how he said what he said. That makes sense when you study Isaiah. The book is labeled according to, okay, the key word. Again, the key words in the Bible, in his book, is what?
5: Salvation.
0: Let's look at the key idea. Let's look at the order. When you look at Isaiah, some would look at the history of mankind, and particularly the nation of Israel, and see only happenstance and chaos. But here's what Isaiah does. He reveals clearly that God is allowing history to unfold according to a plan. One of the main purposes of including the books of prophecy in the Old Testament is that they make the Bible a standalone book. And that's what I like about Isaiah. Proof of the authority of the scriptures is found within its own pages. Specific information about the Messiah is known and recorded centuries before his birth. That's what's so good about it. Indeed, the plan of redemption was in the heart of God the moment man sinned. When he announced the serpent, he The offspring of the woman will crush your head, but you shall bruise his heel. In fact, the Apostle Paul announced to the Ephesians, with all wisdom and understanding, God made known to us the mystery of his will. Now, I want you to understand this here, that there are mysteries that are in the Bible. There are still mysteries today. And when you talk about mysteries, there's all kind of mysteries. And it takes God, the Holy Spirit, to reveal the mysteries to you. I mean, even the parables. The parables are a mystery. And without the Holy Spirit revealing to you, everybody said, yeah, I know all the parables. I said, yeah, really, you need to sit down and read some of these. And I guarantee you, you don't have the spiritual understanding of all the parables that are there. And if we ever did a real study, like I'm talking about, let's see this here. Maybe after this here, we do a study on the parables. I mean, because the parables are grouped together in groups. There are parables of salvation. There's parables of deliverance. There's parables of all kinds of different things. You know, there's the parables are grouped together and they pull from everywhere. And when you start putting them all together, one tells a story all by itself. I mean, but if you've never really done a real serious study of the parables, I mean, it's just amazing. I mean, they got books of all the parables of the Bible. But even in that, they're not broke down into groups. And you study the hidden truths, and we study the hidden truths together. See what I'm getting at? This is what God was saying in a mystery to us who believe. And to the world out there who's not saved, it's hidden from them. You know what I mean? He reveals it to us because we're his children. And it's like gold on the top of the ground. I mean, you know, it's like gold is in a vein. It's just not laying out there. And you have to dig for gold. And when you get in the vein, you stay in the vein and you dig for gold in the vein. And if you get out of it, then you get in the dirt again, but you get back in the vein. The gold in the Bible is like a vein. You have to follow it all through the Bible, and all these truths are in there. That makes sense?
4: Amen.
0: That's why it's so good about studying the Bible. Okay, so look at this one here. With all wisdom and understanding, God made it known to us. In him we were chosen, having been predestinated. I know a lot of people don't like that word, but it's all in your Bible.
4: It is.
0: Predestined. Mm-hmm. According to the plan of him who works out everything in conformity with the purpose of his will. So when I look at this here, everybody who came here tonight, right? You made a choice to come, didn't you?
4: Amen.
0: I mean, you freely came, didn't you? Amen. Nobody forced you to come, did you? Isn't that right? Amen.
6: 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I hope you've enjoyed the program. 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If you've got any comments or got any questions, look forward to seeing you again. God bless.

0: Hey, this is Joyce Martin, and my favorite verse is Philippians 4, 6, and 7. And it says, do not be anxious about anything, but in everything by prayer and supplication, with thanksgiving, let your request be made known to God. And the peace of God, which surpasses all understanding, will guard your hearts and your minds in Christ Jesus. This has been my verse since I was a teenager. I can remember the first time that my pastor quoted it from the pulpit and has taken it with me through every valley that I've gone through. The last 2 years have been extremely difficult for me personally, and still, the Lord take me back to that day when I realized for the first time that God will take care of my heart and my mind if I'll just not worry and just depend on Him for everything.
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3: Hello, everybody. I'm Henry Schaefer, and I want to welcome you to the program called Deliverance with Pastor Henry. Now, I want you to settle right on in while we give you another exciting lesson about deliverance and how to be set free and how that you can walk in the victory that Jesus Christ died for you. Now, from this point on, the ride goes upside down. So settle right on in, and we're going to share with you how you can be free from the demonic spirits that torment God's people. God bless you as you listen.
4: 4. Lord, we look back to see where you brought us from, Lord, but we know where you're going to take us. We're unsure, but we know that if you're on our side, God, everything's going to be all right. Thank you, Lord, what you're going to do in this place. In Jesus' name we pray, everybody says.
5: Amen.
4: And then you may be seated in the presence of the Lord. I want to welcome in our listening audience. All those who are streamed in, they're watching us on social media. That red light right back there in the back, see where it says that red light back there? It says on air. Come on, why don't you turn and give them a big hand clap and welcome them into University Parkway. Thank you, thank you, thank you, thank you. Put the camera on all the people clapping, not me. There you go. It's too late, y'all know. Now clap, everybody. Now clap, everybody. There you go. Thank you, Jesus. Glad to be in the house of the Lord. Shout amen. Good to see everybody here today. We're going to have communion, like I said, at the end. But I do want to give you a word, and I don't want Zach to go anywhere yet. Did all our people leave? I asked them not to leave, didn't I? That's okay. It doesn't matter. Zach can do it. Don't leave, Zach. Please don't leave. Because I'm going to turn around, and you don't want me to sing. In this psalm, you know, I could have named this sermon today, The Flood, the Wild Beast, and the Snare. I mean, that could be a subtitle. So if y'all want to put it in the back, The Flood, the Beast, and the Wild Snare. Because that's what he's talking about here. You know, in this psalm here, as I said as we began, because some people are not going to go walk through the music here, most of the psalms of ascent are unattributed. But of the 15 songs attributed to David and to Solomon, this is the second psalm of ascent attributed to David. So far, this is it. David wrote this. And when you look at David's life and his story, you will see the things that he said, how that he would bless the Lord when he would walk his way to Jerusalem to go worship the Lord. And as we begin this message this morning, I want you to think of the times that you were completely dependent upon God, the past or now or what's coming in the future. You need to be dependent on God. I look back at the past years just being here or just being a pastor or in my own family of the difficult things that we've all went through in life. And I've said this here many times at the first of the year, where would we have been without the Lord if he had not been on our side? As you travel on a journey and as you may go across America or you've come here to this place, and God bless you, all the visitors who are here, thank you so much for coming. You could have chose to have been anywhere today, but thank you for visiting here with us. It's easy to point out times of crisis as times when you're especially dependent upon God. But the truth of the matter is that we are completely dependent upon God all the time. That's what God wants to bring about into your life is that we need God. You need Him every day. We need Jesus Christ. We need Him every day, and we need Him for all the things that we're going to do in life. You need Him. You know, somebody would call this psalm here the psalmist of being escaping out of danger or maybe a certain disaster that had happened to David. But at the core of this Psalm 124, it teaches you to depend on God. I don't care how old you are in school. Doesn't matter what age you're at. I think there's probably more praying to God on days that people are in school who take tests. There's probably a lot of... But you need to do that as well. You need to pray. Oh, God, help me. Oh, God, bring it back. Oh, God. Somebody shout amen. I am going to tell you this here. I want to tell you this here about tests and everything. I said this here several times. All the young people and all here, I have, I had went through some tech schooling and everything, but and have been tested at some places to where they would require you to pull back many of the formulas that you know back from high school or in college. And you're talking about 20, 25 years out of tech school or anything like that, or just being in a place and have was tested at some places here that they were shocked. They said, "How did you get these answers?" I said, "It had to be the Lord." I mean, if I was going to not get hired, it was not going to be, God was not going to look at them and say that He couldn't pass the test, because I passed the test that nobody could pass, that nobody had ever passed. I passed it. But you talking about doing some praying, sitting there with that calculator, sitting there from years. I said, "God, you got to help me. If I'm going to get this, you got to help me." Understand? And here's what I want you to know is that if you're walking where God wants you to be at, not in a permissive will, but in His perfect will, God will help you. Because He knows that you're depending on Him, and it's not something that you want to do, but it's something that He wants you to do. And He's going to empower you to make it happen in your life. So always understand, if you got to say it, if God had not been on my side, where would I have been at? See what I mean? You're going to have to come across this understanding as well in life. It always is like this here. I don't care what you're going down to get or buy or whatever you're going to see. You need to affirm the difference that God makes in your life is what I'm trying to tell you. Praise God for His protection is what I'm telling you. Let others know that God's the one who helped you. I just told you who helped me. Not on my own. It was all that praying in there that Pastor Henry was doing. Say, "God, you got to help me." So you need to affirm the difference that God makes in your life. That's what we're talking about. We're going to do communion today. And I want to set you up for success in your communion. Affirm to God the difference He has made in your life when you're taking communion. We're just not going to run in here and say a few things here and let you get out of here. We're going to spend some time around the communion table, and we're going to talk to the Lord the way we do it at University Parkway Church of God style. Amen. If the Lord had not been on our side, let Israel say, if the Lord had not been on our side when men attacked us, what would have happened to us? When their anger flared up against us, they would have swallowed us up alive. Verse 4, the flood would have engulfed us. The torrent would have swept over us. Verse 4. Verse 5, the raging waters would have swept us away. But here's what the psalmist is saying to encourage all of Israel to affirm the difference that it makes. That, and this word right here is called if. If is a very, and you've heard a lot of sermons on if. This if word, if you had a Bible, you need to circle anytime you see the word if in there, because a tremendous spiritual truth hangs on the word if. I wrote computer programs before, and as we do some of the very simple programming, it's a if then, if else, if then, do this. If, then. That is the programming language that you look at. If these conditions are met, then do this. If the conditions are not met, then do this. If the conditions are met, go here. If the conditions are met, go here. If somebody presses this, go here. If then, if let. You're looking at things to be equal, greater than or equal, or less than, greater than or equal. What if things are greater than? What if things are less than? What if you do when things are equal? All of these are programming terms. I don't care what language they use. I don't care how smart they get with AI. It's a programming language that is if then. If, let this happen. If then. You see, that's what God's doing right here. That if the Lord is on your side, then let the enemy be behind us. If the Lord is on our side, then our soul can escape the snare of the fowlers. If the Lord is on our side, the flood will not overtake us. If the Lord is on our side, the wild beast will not consume us. If the Lord is on our side. You see, you want to make sure that Jesus is on your side. I don't know. Someone, you need to do it like this and say, Lord, if I've done anything in my life to offend you in any way whatsoever, I ask you, Father, to forgive me. If I have any unforgiveness in my life, Lord, I want to put that under the blood of your Son, Jesus, forgive me. See what I'm talking about? It's the if. What do you say? If. See, that's you don't even know. But then if someone, I have held unforgiveness towards someone. I got unforgiveness towards. Then that's that equal statement. You got it, then you got to get rid of it. See, that's that equal. I got it. It's not an if thing. It's not an if or not if. It's a you got it. You got unforgiveness, then you need to ask for forgiveness. That is the equal statement. I'm letting you know what it means. God will put his finger on your sin. That means equal. Does not mean if. That means you got it. That means you got to repent of those type things that are in your life so you can get what? God on your side. So here's the psalmist uses the flood imagery. You know, it's repeated over and over. If the Lord had not been on our side, someone say, if the Lord had not been on our side, if the Lord had not been on our side, if the Lord had not been on our side when men attacked us, he would say, they would have swallowed us up alive. The flood would have engulfed us. The torrent would over, the raging waters would have swept us away in life. Think about what you're dealing with. You need deliverance now. And I'm telling you now that Jesus, if Jesus is on your side, he can deliver you. He can set you free. See, we survived the attack. The bottom line is that if some of you are still under attack, God's letting you know, say, I'm on your side. We're going to take care of everything. Huh? And even when we were walking around, I don't know. See, some of you have got to praise the Lord even when you're being attacked. Oh, no, not me, Pastor. Hey, even when it's happening. Even when it's happening, you got to say, hey, look, all y'all might be afraid, but you need. Here's what I tell them. You know what I tell them? If you're afraid, just get in my back pocket. Right? Just get in the back pocket. Because if the Lord had not been on our side, where would we be at? The Lord encamps around about those, the angels of the Lord that fear the Lord. Amen. Where would we be without God? You know, first of all, you got to realize, where would you be without God? Here's what he says in John 15:5. He says, I am the vine, ye are the branches. If a man remains in me and I in him, he will bear much fruit. Apart from me, you can do nothing. Look at what he says in John 15:5. Do you believe that without God and Christ in your life, do you believe that, what he's saying? That you can do nothing that lasts of value. I mean, a lot of people are doing a lot of things, but we're talking about lasting value. See, I don't, remember what I said here. I don't want to raise another church. I'm not raising up another generation of people in bondage. I'm not doing that. I am not going to do that. Just coming to have people to sit soaking sour, to just to say they're in church, that's not what we're here for. We're here to raise an army up of people who wants to set other people free. And you got to get free first so that you can help set other people free. See, I want to, when I stand before the Lord, I want to make sure that I present something to him. So, well, you know, Pastor, well, you know, we have our four and no more. That would be our church. We have our four and no more. But God says, no, he said, I have others who are outside of this fold who needs deliverance as well. I have others who are outside of this who need help as well. But we want to present them to the Lord as well. So here's the thing. If anyone thinks that he's something when he's nothing, that's what Galatians 6:3 says. If you think you can navigate life successfully without God, you're deceiving yourself. You got to have God at the helm. If God's before us, who can be against us? And the second question is, if God is for us, Who can be against us? And what a comfort to know that when he is, God is for you and that he's on your side. He's not mad at you. Some of you got to get that old theology out of your mind that God's up there being. And another thing, I'm going to tell you this here. You need to get that theology out of mind that God's your papa. God's not your papa. He's not your papa. He's not your papa. He's not your daddy. He's not. He is God Almighty. There are times, listen here, there are times when I approached my father who was my daddy. I was afraid of my daddy at times. And then there were times when he was my loving father. He was my daddy to me. I remember we grew up very poor. I'm not going to tell you the story, but my daddy drove a taxi cab, and we just didn't have anything. My daddy would always come home in the taxi cab during the middle of the day. And you know what? You know where we got our money? You know how we got our spending money? We got our spending money by walking about a mile to the store, and we walked up the road, the paved road, and the water was up a hill. And the water would wash down in the sand, and people would throw bottles. You know, you used to buy drinks in bottles, real bottles, and they were like 2 cents you could get for a bottle. Me and my brother, TD, he's in the back there. Raise your hand up, TD. And we would walk up to that store, and I would claim the left side, or he claimed the right side. Every bottle that was washed in that thing, we'd pick it up, wash it out, and we'd take it to the store. We'd get 2 cents for candy. You could get a lot back then. That's how long ago it's been, everybody. But that's how we got our spending money, or we had to work, do whatever we did, right? It was so disappointing to see that after it rained. See, after it rained, and people throw the bottles out, and you come down that sand, you look over, and you see a bottle, the head sticking out of the sand like that right there, and you'll think, oh, my God, there's 2 pennies. Run up to it, and it's broke. Oh. Throw it away. But when you found one out there was a hole, so, oh, look here, what we're going to do with this right here. The point I tell you, that's how we had to work and get money. But my daddy was always, I'm going to tell you the daddy part. No, my daddy was a very, very hard and mean man. And I'm talking about, y'all, that's the way daddy was. But I remember him driving that cab home during the daytime when we were there on summer. He'd bring up that radio cab, and right when we'd come in, he'd park that cab. He was going to see mom or whatever, get something to eat. We'd go to the very back of that cab, and we'd pull up that seat in the back. We'd pull that seat up in the back because people had change in their pockets. And what they would do with the change in their pockets is that it would slide out of the pockets and go down to the crack of the seat right there. Huh? And we would go in there, and we'd pull, with all of us, Dewey, you remember this, Dewey? We pulled this thing out, and we'd look in there to see what all kind of change was in there. So it was myself, my brother, and my sister, three of us. We pulled that seat back all expecting to find something there. And guess what would always be there? 3 quarters and 3 pennies. Because with a quarter, you could go to the store and get a Coca-Cola and a pack of potato chips, and a penny was for tax. See, there was times when my father was my father. But there were times when my father was my daddy, and he made sure that there was 3 quarters under that seat and 3 pennies every time he came home. We started realizing we were not lucky. But it was God on our side, and we had a good father who was acting like a daddy. And the point I'm making to you is here. There's times when God's your father, and respect him in that aspect. And then there's times when he's your daddy as well. And he provides some things for you because you are his children and he wants to be good to you. Never come under the understanding and get too familiar with your daddy, because he's still your father. Somebody shout amen. Did I drive that point home? Did I drive it home? So here's the thing, that God's going to provide for you as well. I don't care what age of life you're in and whatever he sees for you, he's got some things that your daddy, and I have been very careful saying that your father's going to provide for you because he knows what you need and all of those things. Praise God, not only for that provision, but also do this here. is that praise God for the protection of deliverance in your life. Look what he says here in verses 6 and 7. Blessed be the Lord God who hath not given us to the prey to their teeth. This is to the demons. This is to the enemy who wants to destroy you. He sets out like he wants to destroy you. Our soul is escaped as a bird out of the snare of the fowlers. The snare is broken and we are escaped. You see, there are potential dangers that are in your life. Potential. That God protects you from. There are present dangers that people are in that God is trying to, as you see, there are potential things that can come, but many, as you approach those potential dangers, they become a very present right now danger. You see, it's still the same danger, but you're closer to it and you're not listening to what God's saying. You need to hear what he's telling you. There are certain things you need to do, certain things you don't need to do. You need to stay away from those potential dangers. You need to stay away from those. So the Bible is full of God's promises to protect his people. Here's one in Isaiah 43 and 2. When you pass through the rivers, they will not sweep over you. When you walk through the fire, you'll not be burned. Verse 2, or when you go back to like the other Psalms, when he said you'll not be burned. Look at this one right here. Life is a spiritual battle. Christians are not exempt from the battle. Some of you in the past have lost loved ones in 23 or before. Some of you have lost families, have lost businesses, have lost careers, have lost. But see, God is not a God of loss. God is a God of more than enough. You cannot live in the past. If you live in the past, that becomes your future. That is a demon called mind control in the past. Don't dwell on the past. You got to put that behind you and move forward. So he rescues you when you're trapped. You see, here's what he's saying in Psalm 124, 6 and 7. He rescues when you're trapped. I want to show you this right here. Is that our soul, verse 7, our soul is escaped as a bird out of the snare of the fowler. The snare is broken and we have escaped. I don't know if you understand when he tells us that your soul has escaped like a snare, like a bird out of the snare of the fowler. So do you know what a fowler is? I know you do. Do you know what a fowler is? Yeah, you didn't know what the songs of degrees were. Now you know, don't you? As they're approaching up the hills, going up every degree, going up. See what I'm talking about? I mean, and then there's psalms of what? Descent. Look here. They're walking away from Jerusalem. Read the psalms in that way, like they went, was going. Now they're leaving, going away. So you'll read the psalms different because they're psalms of ascent and they're psalms of descent. That means they'd have been to worship the Lord. See what I mean? Like we sing the song, if the Lord had not been on our side, and that's us going up. And then we're going to go back and say, man, what a good to be in the house of the Lord. See what I'm talking about? See how the psalm would say, oh man, it was great being in the, see, they're anticipating going up, going down to go, woo-wee, wasn't it great? See, that's how you read the psalm. I know. It's crazy stuff. You'll read it a little different now. That's why you come. The fowler. He says your soul has escaped out of the snare of the fowler. See, a fowler is a professional bird hunter. He's not just a bird hunter. See, when I was growing up, Dewey and I, we would take a box and we fed the dogs out at the edge of the yard grits. You know what grits are, anybody? And the scraps at the table. Was I the only one? And we fed so many dogs that the dirt and they got hard. That's where the go and throw it out. The dogs would lick up. Birds would come down, and they would want to eat the grits. You know, they fly down. Ooh, there's food over there. Go over and eat the food and everything right there. So Dewey and I, we'd go out there. We'd take a little box, set a box up with a little stick on it. Put a little string on it. We sit over there, man, we're going to catch us a bird. What we're going to do with the bird, we don't know. We're going to have fun with it, though. Whatever we catch, we're going to have fun with. And we sat up over there, and that little bird would come down. He'd get up under that box. He'd get the edge of the box, edge of the box, edge of the box. They're smart, I'm telling you. Or God was on their side. God was on their side. Because if we'd have got that bird, ain't no telling what we'd have done to that bird. See that little bird? See, you got to look here. See that bird? He'd bounce around, get on the edge of that box. Me and Dewey, I would snatch that stick. That box would fall, a bird fly away. They were that smart. See, that is a person who is not a professional bird hunter. The professional bird hunter does not bird hunt with a box. The professional bird hunter bird hunts with an Arapuka bird trap. Oh, you need to look this up. The Arapuka bird trap is a specially designed trap by the professional bird hunter who is the fowler. See, a fowler is a professional bird hunter. And he always gets his bird. The professional bird hunter always gets his bird. And the scripture tells us, your soul has escaped out of the snare of the fowler. Yeah. You were trapped. He had plans for you. He had plans for you. He has plans for those who he traps. And they're trapped today. And they don't even realize they're trapped. And they've been trapped by the snare of the fowler. But David says, thank God, if the Lord had not been on our side, where would we have been? David says, my soul was trapped in the snare of the fowler. But our soul, look at here, has escaped from the hands of the enemy. All Jesus does is he comes, opens up that trap, and says, flee, my friend, to safety. And you know, we don't want to go too far from the one who can open up the trap of the fowler. Somebody shout amen. Come on, give the Lord a hand clap of praise in the house. Sing for me, brother. You ready? If.

know, 1 Corinthians 10 and verse 13 says that God will not allow you to be tested or tempted above you're able to bear. But with every temptation, he will make a way of escape. The fowler has a way to try to destroy what God wants to do. Somebody shout amen. Come on, let's sing it one more time, brother, while I'm getting ready here.

0: fast.
1: See, I don't know if anybody can find deliverance in the Bible, but it's almost in every verse.
0: Not been no
1: I don't know what he's delivered you from.

Yeah, we might need more chairs than this. I may get some chairs on up here, brother. I don't know. We're going to take communion today. Yeah, I don't know how many we need. I don't want everybody to sit, just if they need it. Get a couple of them up here. I want you to take communion, and which we do here, we take it very serious. You got all kinds here. I want you to hear about the goodness of the Lord, though. I want you to, as we kneel and take our communion, I want you to think about the Lord. If he hadn't have been for you, for him, where would you be at?

0: Paul is teaching to the church at Corinth. These are a bunch of people who love to come to church. Heathens. Christians. And such were some of you, just like them. And they were coming to receive communion. And they were eating and they were having a good time and they were just not taking it all that serious. So Paul, when he takes the time to write the scriptures here, he writes it here in 1 Corinthians chapter 11. Now he writes this right after head coverings. Now you look around here, none of you have head coverings on in here. So I think we're free from a lot of the customs of men that Paul was trying to declare as well. Somebody shout amen. So I'm not in bondage. I have been in bondage in churches in the past who were, would keep you in bondage. So we talk about freedom here. But he did take the time to teach. And he says, okay, I'm going to talk about head coverings. I'm going to talk about a lot of things. But immediately after head coverings, he says, now in this that I desire unto you, I praise you not that you come together, not for the better, but some of you coming for the worse. For first of all, when you come together in the church, I hear that there be divisions among you, and I partly believe it. But he goes on to tell us, he says, when you come together, therefore, in one place, is not to eat the Lord's supper. For in eating, everyone taketh before his own supper, and he is hungry, and another is drunken. He says, what's going on here, everybody? He says, have you not houses that you can eat your own food in and drink? Well, then you need to do it there. But when we come together to do this here, you need to take it a little serious. For I have received of the Lord that which I delivered unto you. Now, I want you to understand when Paul says this here, he says, Jesus Christ told me this. See, he did not get his gospel from the apostles. The apostles talked to him about it. He received the Lord, and then on the backside of a desert, some 15 years, by the way, that's a long time, Jesus would appear to him, and he would get the revelation that you read in your Bible. Isn't that crazy, everybody? And this is what he says here, for I have received of the Lord that which I also delivered to you. Now, that makes sense when he says that? Jesus told me this, not the Apostle Paul, not the Apostle Peter, not any of them. That the Lord Jesus, the same night in which he was betrayed, took bread. And we had given thanks, he broke it, and he said, take, eat, this is my body, which is broken for you, this do in remembrance of me. And after the same manner, he also took the cup, when he had supped, saying, this cup is the New Testament in my blood, this do ye as oft as you drink it in remembrance of me. And I got this underlined, verse 26. For as oft as you eat this bread and drink this cup, you do show the Lord's death till he comes. So we're going to do that. Wherefore, whosoever shall eat the bread and the drink this cup of the Lord, somebody say unworthily.
1: Unworthily.
0: Say, Lord, if I have
1: equal to
0: sin in my life. See, what this is the if thing, or if I have, or if you bring to my mind that I'm in error anywhere during this communion, I repent, Lord. Boy, you don't want to take this thing here unworthily. Now, Jesus makes you worthy, but he also started this off by saying this here. I hear that when you're there, there's a bunch of y'all are fighting. I hear there's a bunch of y'all fighting.
1: Hallelujah.
0: You think it should not should be like this.
1: Hallelujah.
0: For as often as you eat this bread and drink the cup, you do show the Lord's death. Unworthily shall be guilty of the body and the blood of Jesus. But, everybody circle the word but. But let the man examine himself, and so let him eat of that.

0: together to eat, tarry one for another, and if any man hunger, let him eat at home, that come to not together unto condemnation, and the rest will I set in order when I come. So here's what I want you to expect at the communion table. We're going to read just the passage where he says, take, eat, this is my body. We're going to do that. But before we take communion, we're going to give you an opportunity while you're here to think about, if it had not been for the Lord, where would we have been at? So won't you come? If you're going to take communion today, won't you dim the lights in the back on this section right here? Leave these up front, if you would. Now, normally I do this here on Sunday night. We don't have Sunday night services. We always did. We did not even open this up to the general public. Y'all know y'all the general public. Go ahead and turn those lights off back there in the back. You're going to take communion. Now, you see how many we have here? So let's do this here. Say, in the name of Jesus, I bind the strong man and every person here. You hear me, strong man? You're bound. You're weak. You have no authority over this place. Any spirit that came in this place, not of God, command you to leave. Jezebel, you're not wanted in this place. So out you go in the name of Jesus. So watch this one here. I forbid the transference of any spirit in any way whatsoever. Now, here's what I'm going to tell you. And I've been doing this a long time, but I'm going to do this here on this communion right here. I want you to expect deliverance in communion.
1: Hallelujah.
0: Now, I've always encouraged people, if you are believing for a healing, this is the time in communion you enter into the healing stripes of Jesus. Jesus bore 39 stripes for your healing. There are benefits in serving the Lord. These are the benefits: healing, salvation, deliverance, provision, peace of mind. There are many things that you get by serving the Lord, more than I can name here. But when you enter into this, he tells us that many people are sick and they die among you because you've taken of the communion unworthily. Let's say I'm a Christian. That ain't what he's talking about. That means you have aughts against your brothers and your sisters. You have something that God's told you to do, you refuse to do. You're hard-headed, hard-hearted, and stubborn, and you don't want to do what God said. That's rebellion. It's witchcraft. So before you take of this and enter into Daddy's communion, into Jesus' communion, or Father's communion, this is where we take it, and he says, examine yourself. Examine yourself. Someone say, examine yourself.
1: Examine.
0: I'm not examining you. I don't know. But I'm going to tell you this here. If I take you through one-on-one deliverance, I examine you. I'm going to know everything you've done in your life. Somebody shout amen that you tell me. And every doorway that your disobedience has opened the door to demons, we're going to find those doorways. See, right now, some of you are going to come to the communion table with no sin in your life, but you're in bondage to demons that you've opened yourself up to in life.
2: Amen.
0: Expect deliverance when we take communion. Because I'm going to say it, I've never done this before. What I'm telling you, I've never ever done deliverance for communion. But I'm going to do it today. I'm going to say, if I have anything in my body that's unholy, that's not of God, I want that spirit to come out of me at communion table or before. You hear me? I come out of agreement with you. You understand what communion is? Communion is recognizing what Jesus did. Communion is examining yourself prior to taking that. Some of you came in here fussing and fighting at home. angry when you got out of the car. Say, oh, shut up.

And you're going to sit right here? Oh, my friend. Oh, my friend. You need to do a real, you need to look over your wife right now and say, honey, forgive me. Oh, God, oh, forgive me. I shouldn't have done this. Oh, I'm sorry. Forgive me, forgive me, forgive me. I did this here. I just didn't really realize what we're getting ready to do. I mean, that's your, this is your communion. Or is everybody, you don't have to be scared. It's all right. But Jesus warns us. Paul, Jesus warns us. Paul does. He says, some in the church, y'all ready for this? Will not get any better. No matter how much you take them through deliverance, they will not be healed because they took of the communion unworthily. Oh, is this crazy stuff, isn't it? That's why you come here. And you, and this is even the past. Say, oh my God, forgive me for past communions. Not receiving the communion unworthily. Any curse I brought on myself. Y'all, need, you know that, y'all do know that needs to be in a curse-breaking book, by the way, right? This needs to be in a curse-breaking book right here. Everybody wants to write about it. Pastor Henry will add to it. Say, I break the curse that I spoke over myself by entering into communion. Any spirit that came in me, I remove legal rights now in the name of Jesus. I repent of and I renounce. And I command you to come out of me during this communion. In Jesus' name. Are we doing all right, everybody? Boy, I tell you what. I still like the song. Brother, is it all right? If y'all have to leave, y'all go ahead and leave if you need to leave. But we're going to, if the Lord had not been

You're gonna do communion. You're gonna have communion once you come. Come around the table here, front and back. You can kneel if you can. If you can't, you can stand, or you can just sit in a chair.

so listen. Okay, so here's what we're going to do. Here's what we're going to do, everybody. Now, there are those who are kneeling at the table. They're going to do their part first. I want, if you're going to be here, everybody say, I forbid the transference of any spirit. Nothing cannot harm me or hurt me. In Jesus' name. There's a place here. Come on, there's a place right here. There's a place here. Somebody pass all of these out. Go ahead and get them out. Go ahead and get these out. Get them opened up. Now look here, all of you who are coming and you're standing there, your job is to fill in behind somebody. You can just touch them. Touch their chair. Just look here. See how I'm touching my brother here? I'm not touching my brother like this. Just touch your brother. That means the presence of the Lord's here. Come on behind these people here. Y'all hear what I just said? Nobody sits at the table. Nobody sits at the table by themselves. Come around. All of you here, if there's others, you see these people right here? Nobody's at the table by themselves. Come on around. Come on, y'all. This is just how we do it. You enter into helping. Who's with who over there? There's a lot of people. I want you to line up. Now, look here. Here's what we're going to do. No. Listen here. Here's what we're going to do. When they get through, you're going to kneel down. Understand? When they get through, you'll sit and you'll do your part. And then they will be behind you. So once you come on around, you're not going to be left out. We're going to do it several times. Get behind these people right here. So listen, if you have communion pieces right now, the elements, don't take them unless you're at the table. You're only going to take these when you're at the table and you're kneeling or you're sitting. Do you understand what I just said? Help me out here. That's the reason why. Look here. Most of the time, I don't even do this with people. In the general public, it's a church thing that we do. Those at the table will be the only ones take communion. And as soon as they finish, you will take their place. You can sit. You can kneel. But this is a very intimate time. This is just not take a piece of bread and take a little bit of juice and throw it away and walk out. This is where you worship. This is where you enter in at. This is what Paul's talking about. So you ready? So if you're not at the table, do not open your elements yet. We'll do it again. All right? I want you to say this here. Say, Lord, forgive me from any sin in my life. Anything, Lord, that you're not pleased with, forgive me in the name of Jesus. Thank you, Jesus. This is your time to get your life, your issues right with Him. Do it right now. I can't tell you what you need to talk to Him about. But this is our time right here. Just touch her back. Don't put it over her head. Just touch her back. Just touch them. One finger, whatever. Don't get into shaking nobody. This is just the presence of the Lord. Touch this lady right here. That's Dana right there. See what I mean? Nobody's at the table by themselves. Touch that lady right there. Just touch her. Just touch her. Nobody's at the table by themselves. That's the presence of the Lord there with you.

say, Lord, I don't know where what I've been, Lord. Don't know, Lord. Lord, it's better serving you than where I'd have been at without you. Sing for me one time, brother.

Now I want you to enter into him. I want you to talk to him. Lord, you've been so good. Thank you, Lord, for salvation. Thank you, Lord, for the blood. Thank you for your sacrifice. Thank you, Lord, for communion. Lord, thank you for setting me free from the penalty of sin. Thank you, Lord, for setting me free from the snare of the fowler. Thank you, Lord, for setting me free from the teeth of the enemy. Thank you, Lord. Lord, I need healing. I need to be made whole. Say, I command sickness and disease to come out of me. I don't want you no more. You to come out of me now in the name of Jesus. Here we go. I'm going to say it right here. Let's get your elements ready. You're going to get the bread. Here's what Paul said. For I have received of the Lord that which also I delivered unto you, that the Lord Jesus, the same night in which he took, when he was betrayed, took bread. And when he had given thanks, he broke it and said, take, eat, this is my body which is broken for you. This do in remembrance of me. Take, eat, eat the bread. Crushed and broken for you. No sin. Crushed and broken. He said, after the same manner, he also took the cup when he had supped, saying, this cup is the New Testament in my blood. This do as oft as you drink it in remembrance of me. Take and drink. For as oft as you eat this cup and drink this cup, you do show the Lord's death till he comes.

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Okay, you want to trade places now? Those who are there at the table, step back. Let someone else take your place.

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0: So you ready?
1: Jesus.
0: Thank you, Jesus.
1: Thank you, Jesus.
0: Say, Lord, I don't know where I'd have been, Lord, without you. Say, Father, I ask you to forgive me of any sin in my life. Anything, Lord, that you're not pleased with. You see others who were here at the table? If you were here, come stand behind these people. Nobody's at the table by themselves. Come. I got 1, 2, 3, 4, 5. I need 5 people here. Touch them. You're never at the table by yourself. Understand? It's like the Lord's right there with you. I want you to understand He's right there with you. Lord, forgive me. Any sin. Anything in my life, Lord. Past, present, forgive me. Put it under the blood of Jesus. Lord, I'm examining myself. Ready? Sing for me, if you would. Talk to Him.

Okay, you ready? And when he had given thanks, he broke it and he said, "Take, eat. This is my body which is broken for you. This do in remembrance of me." Take and eat. Thank you, Jesus. Say, "Thank you, Jesus." And after the same manner, he also took the cup when he had supped, saying, "This cup is the New Testament in my blood. This do ye as oft as ye drink it in remembrance of me." Take and drink. Thank you for your body broken, Lord. Thank you for your blood that atones for my sin. Thank you for your stripes that you bore on Calvary's cross. Thank you, Lord. The piercing of the side, your hair plucked, your beard plucked. Thank you, Lord, for all the that you endured. Lord, you provided my total salvation. My soul was in the snare of the fowler, but it took one greater than the fowler to release me. Thank you, Jesus.

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3: Hello, this is Trixie and Milton Sanders of the Meeting Place of Barnwell Ministries. We are a ministry that seeks to reveal God's truth to a dark world and also to encourage the saints of God that this is not our home. We are only passing through. We are a church without walls, one that seeks to please Almighty God in all that we do. Our focus is on those that are broken and don't know what to do or where to turn. We can be reached on Facebook at the Meeting Place of Barnwell. Now, let's go and see what will Almighty God speak in your life today.
2: Hide me from the rain. 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
5: Amen.
6: Amen.
4: But how many of you want it?
6: Amen.
4: How many of you are willing to say, Lord, not my will, but thy will?
7: Yes,
4: Lord, not my situation or my circumstances, I give them to you. Amen?
6: Amen.
4: Yes. How many of you are willing to step out and say, God, I give it to you?
6: Yes,
4: yes.
6: Lord.
4: Listen, I'm just here tonight as a messenger. If God is dealing with you on a circumstance or a situation, you come make it right. It's not about me, it's about you. And as Pastor Don said earlier, it's about you and Almighty God. You come make it right.
7: Amen.
4: Amen. How is it that we can live like, excuse the expression, like hell 6 days a week and come in here on Sunday morning and expect Almighty God to use a man that is wore out because he's had to do whatever that he's had to do the whole week, deal with demons and deal with people and deal with his family and deal with extended family. Amen. So according to my calculation, 6 days equates to about 144 hours. And we come in here on Sunday morning and we get mad at the man preaching an hour and 15 minutes. Because it takes him an hour to get the demons that you got in that rest of the week out.
6: Amen.
4: Preach it. See, all we want to do is come in here with our little cell phone and stay on the cell phone because we're so glued to that because that demon has us drawn to the cell phone. We don't even know where our word is at.
6: Come on now.
4: This is what's going to set you free.
6: Amen. Hallelujah.
4: So listen, if you come in here on a Sunday morning or a Sunday night or a Wednesday night and you leave here mad, don't get mad at him.
7: Right.
4: He has done his very best to come in here and preach what God has given him for that hour and that time and that group of people. And if you leave here, man, take it up with God because there's something that is wrong in your spirit, man.
6: Yes, Lord.
4: He ain't got time to cast out all the demons that you have acquired during the week.
6: Come on now.
4: He needs you, as the psalmist said, that whenever you come in here, you come in here expecting. That you come in here packed up and ready to go. See, he ain't got time to be pumping and priming you. How many of you got a well at home and every now and again the power goes out and the water quits running? Any of y'all got any of them old style pumps? Now I want you to think about something. If you've ever been around one of those pumps that you got to pump and pump and pump and pump, that's what this man is having to do every Sunday morning. He is having to prime you.
6: Amen.
4: So that he can get you and bring you into the Holy of Holies. Amen?
7: Amen.
4: So that God can begin to deal with you and knock some things off of you. But guys, it's not his job.
6: Amen. Amen.
4: His job is to bring the word.
7: Amen.
4: Your job is to come in here expecting that God is going to move in your life supernaturally.
6: Amen.
4: And it's your job to come in here and trust God and take God at His word. So whatever that it is that's going on in your home, I'm going to switch back. Yes, sir. Oh, yeah. So whatever that it is that's going on in your home, what you should be doing as saints of the living God is you go to the Word.
6: Amen.
4: And you begin to search that thing out.
7: Amen.
4: And whatever that is going on in your house, you find a scenario in the Word.
6: Amen.
4: And begin to call it. Man, shall not live by bread alone.
7: Amen.
4: whatever word that proceeded out of the mouth of God. Yes, I know the doctor said that she might be down, but your word says she shall live. Come on now. Amen. I know the doctor said that some of y'all might have cancer. Amen. But did not he say in Isaiah 53 that thou art healed?
6: Yes, Lord.
4: Why are we not standing on what the word says? Amen. Allow God to be God in your lives so that whenever you go back to the doctor, you walk in there and say, Doctor, I know that it is well with my soul. Amen.
6: Yes, Lord.
4: I don't care what your report says. I don't care what the doctor says. I don't care what the nurse says. My God is sufficient. My God will meet my every need. And the saints of the living God shall not go begging bread. Where is this at in our churches today? Where is it that when we go to Walmart or to CVS that we find somebody and tell them what God is doing in your life, how he is healing your child, how he is moving in your family, whatever the case may be, so that they see that God is doing something in your life. And if they see it in your life, then they will be drawn to the house of God. God draws them through you. You are Jesus to a lost and dying world. You are. So I'm going to go on and clear the mud. Amen. If they're not coming, look in the mirror.
6: Oh, come on.
0: Oh, Jesus.
6: That hurts.
0: Thank you, Lord.
4: Look in the mirror. But again, as the word says, is that as you look at the water, you see the reflection.
6: Amen.
4: What reflection are you seeing?
6: Come on.
4: See, whenever I look in the water, I don't see them. Because on July the 22nd, 1993, this brother
6: Jesus.
4: Died.
6: Jesus.
4: So if I look in the water, all I see is King Jesus. Amen.
6: Amen.
4: And the rest of the mess don't even matter.
6: Amen.
4: So what they see, what they hear coming out of your mouth.
6: Amen.
4: When things are going contrary.
6: That's right.
4: When you hit your hand with a hammer.
6: That's right.
4: When your dog is acting up. Your family's acting up.
6: That's right.
4: And somebody has called you and said that something has happened in the family. How did you respond? Let me give you a good example. Old Job said, though they slay me, still will I love.
6: Amen.
4: How many followers are in the house of the living God? Regardless of what comes your way, from hell or high water, even if I got to crawl my tail to the altar, I'm going to follow him.
6: Amen.
4: Amen. I don't care what comes my way. Because in order for it to come to me, first it's got to go by him.
6: Amen.
4: Got to be his approval. Not yours, but his. Amen?
6: Amen.
4: But glory anyway.
6: Oh, Jesus.
0: Praise God.
4: My job tonight is simply to expose.
6: Amen.
4: To call out.
6: Yes, Lord.
4: Amen?
6: Amen.
4: To pull down.
5: Oh, yeah.
4: But then attempt to build back. See, but so many times we had these look good, feel good, must be good messages. And whenever you hear preaching like what's happening and what's going on with Pastor Don and Pastor Greg, see, then some folk begin to get offended. Amen?
6: Amen.
4: If you get offended, so be it.
6: Amen.
4: I am not, nor will I ever be, a man pleaser. If y'all throw me out of this church tonight, I promise you, if they won't allow me in another church, I will be on the street corner on Sunday morning. Amen?
5: Amen.
4: I'm tired of four-wall church when we become so integrated and so mad and hateful towards one another. We are supposed to be brothers and sisters in the house of the living God.
6: Amen.
4: That whenever you hurt, I hurt.
6: Amen.
4: Whenever this man is going through something, I better feel it. If I'm not feeling this, telling me that there is something on the inside of me that is wrong.
6: Amen.
4: Amen. Or if there is a situation in somebody's house, I better deal with it. First, physically and spiritually.
6: Amen.
4: See, so many times, saints of God is simply this. She is not my blood sister by my parents.
7: Come on.
4: But if she belongs, if her daddy, her new daddy,
6: come on,
4: is Jesus Christ. Amen.
6: Amen.
4: We are brothers and sisters. Amen.
6: Amen.
4: So if there's something going on in her life, who am I to say, Sister Selma, you got a problem?
8: That's right.
4: Would I not be in error?
8: Yes, you would.
6: Yes.
4: Or if she come to my house tonight and said, brother, I need something to eat. Or see me in McDonald's.
8: Please.
4: Will you buy me something?
8: Yes, sir.
4: I need a couple dollars to get whatever.
8: Nice.
4: Who am I to say no?
6: That's right.
4: Who am I? Did he not say that we are to deal with those within the body first?
8: Amen.
4: Amen.
6: Amen.
4: That's the problem in our churches today.
7: There you go. That's right.
4: It's your family and not mine.
7: Right.
4: It is your issue and not mine. But contrary to what that word says, if she is engrafted into the vine or into the branch, amen, her family is my family.
8: Amen.
4: Amen.
8: Amen.
4: So whenever she's facing something, I better be facing.
8: Amen.
4: Amen.
7: Amen.
4: Because if I don't face it with her, guess what just happened? I have kicked her to the curb. And guess who is going to follow? I'm soon going to follow, because whatever you were going through, God's going to say, okay, if it's not good enough for her, then it's not good enough for him. Amen? So it's just a line of issues that follow. Amen?
7: Amen?
4: So saints of God, I need you to be on the firing squad.
6: Amen.
4: This man over here needs you, that whenever you come, actually before you get here, he needs you to work on your house starting tonight.
7: Come on.
4: Amen?
7: Amen.
4: Don't go to bed tonight until your house is in order.
8: Amen.
4: Amen. If it means you gotta stay up all night long and cry out to Almighty God, don't go to sleep.
7: Amen.
4: Or you gonna be like the rest of the disciples, where Jesus come and said, would you not stay up with me and pray?
7: Amen.
4: Where is the compassion at in the house of God?
7: Amen.
4: Where? If you look around, don't get mad because they're not here. Go home tonight. Go home tonight, and I want you to look in the mirror.
7: Come on.
4: And whatever your name is, say, they weren't here because of me.
7: Mm.
4: Because of us. Because they don't know what to think anymore.
7: Come on.
4: Oh, we sound all godly on Sunday and Wednesday. We looking good. Smelling good, I hope.
7: Amen.
4: But then, come Monday morning, I hear people around the corner, things coming out of their mouth, and I'm going, what in the world?
6: That's
4: who is that? Matter of fact, I had a deal with a deacon this weekend. I was sitting in my office, and I kept hearing this mouth around the corner. I'm going, what? Who is that? And I walked around, and I made eye contact. And here was the question that I asked. I walked into his office with all the people, and I said, is that the same language you have on Sunday morning in your church? And turned and walked off.
8: Oh,
4: and let God deal with him. Amen.
6: Amen.
8: Amen.
4: Listen, if you're going to be in the church, I'm going to tell you right now, you try some mess like that in front of me and see what'll happen.
8: Come on now.
4: I'll call your bluff.
8: Amen.
4: As Father Pastor Don said earlier, there's been enough of them spineless back pastors. Amen. I'm going to stand on what the word says. And if it makes you mad, so be it. But my job, our job simply is this, is to point you to one that can help and save you.
6: Amen.
4: You cannot be saved and live your life the way that you want to live it. You must be set apart. You must be drawn out. Amen. For the King's use.
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10: Again, this is Milton Sanders. In closing, there is but one way that leads to heaven according to John 14 and 6. Almighty God loves you regardless of where you've been or what you have done. All he has ever wanted is simply for you to repent and turn from your sins, confess him as Lord and Savior of your life, and believe in your heart that God raised him from the dead. According to Romans 10 and 9, you, sir, ma'am, boy, or girl, shall be saved. Again, this is Milton Sanders of the Meeting Place of Barnwell. We can be reached via Facebook at The Meeting Place of Barnwell. Thank you for tuning in today. God bless.

Tastes right. Well, hello, everyone. Welcome to Be Encouraged Today. I'm your host, Deidre Kirkland, delivering God's Word and His encouragement for this journey we call life. So, let's be encouraged today.

Hey everyone. I have been reading a life story of Lester Sumrall. Now, if you haven't read that book or don't know who Lester Sumrall is, I strongly suggest you to look him up. He is a very fascinating man. God used him in miraculous ways. His story begins as a young child. His mother was a Christian and sold out to Jesus, and she would open her house up to traveling evangelists. And his daddy, on the other hand, was not that sold out for Jesus, and he would bash the evangelists in front of Lester. And Lester grew up not liking preachers at all, or their children. And whenever he was 16 years old, he got tuberculosis, and he was coughing up pieces of his lung. I mean, it was really bad. Doctor said that he wasn't going to survive probably for another 2 hours. Had already wrote his death certificate. It was crazy. And Lester was laying in the bed that night and had a vision. On one side of his bed, he had a coffin. And on the other side of his bed, he had the Word of God, a Bible, stacked up from the ceiling to the floor. And the Lord told him, said, "You choose." Well, Lester, being 16, he said, "Well, I'm going to choose the Word." He said, I'll be a preacher if you will spare my life." Now, this man didn't like preachers. He despised preachers. But God grew him. God used him, and God grew him, and God showed him his love for him. And Lester went around, and he stepped out in faith, and he went around, and he preached revivals. When people thought that it was a comedy routine, he kept on going, and because he knew in his mind, well, if God wants me to preach, then I've got to preach. If not, he's going to kill me. You know, that's how he thought. And I'm thinking, you know, the whole time I'm reading that, I'm like, well, I mean, you know, whatever works, I guess. You know, God uses certain situations to how to better react to certain people. You know, and we're all not the same. We don't take the same information and retain it the same way. We don't move the same way. We don't step out. It might take me more to step out in faith than what it took you using the same situations. But Lester became very faithful and trusting on God. You know, there was times where Lester had traveled thousands of miles away from his home. He left his home. He was a young boy when he left his home and started this. And he had no other person to lean on but God. And God put him by himself to grow him. And you know, that sometimes God puts us by ourselves to grow us. He eliminates all the distractions of our friends and our work. And, you know, sometimes we view it as a storm. You know, maybe that loss of job, maybe that wasn't a storm. Maybe that wasn't God punishing you or the enemy attacking you. Maybe that's God getting that job away from you temporarily to grow you and have you positioned just right where you have nothing else to do but to be with God. I mean, you can look at things so many different ways. You know, we give the enemy a lot of credit for destruction of our life. And a lot of times it's God doing something, or it's us even being manipulative to our own lives and interfering in our own lives. So, you know, think about the storms that you've went through. Was it the enemy? Was it you? Or was it God trying to prove a point? But moving right along, there was a part in the book that I was reading, and now Lester's about 12,000 miles away from home, and he's in Australia. And God is telling him that he needs to go somewhere else. Well, he does not have any money, because keep in mind, these people are not paying him at this point. They're not honoring the man of God like they should. And so they're not paying him, so he doesn't have any money. And there was a point where Lester, you know, because this is during the Depression, of course, so a lot of people didn't have money. So he did tell them to bring chickens, and he would take the chickens and he would sell them at the farmer's market, and he would get money that way. But at this point, he's in Australia. He's 12,000 miles away from home, and he doesn't have any money. And the Lord is sending him somewhere else. Well, in order to go somewhere else, you have to buy tickets. And he didn't have any money for tickets. So he told the Lord, he said, right then and there, he said, "Listen, I'm not going to go out
in the streets and beg for this ticket. And I'm not going to go and find the person that has this ticket. If you want me to go, then you'll bring the tickets to me. And until then, I'm going to stay in my room. You know, he was staying with some people from the church, and he went in that night, and he cried. He cried to the Lord. He cried because he had gotten to a desperate place in his life and in his ministry where he didn't know. Sometimes we get in that desperate point where we don't know what God is doing. You know, we can't see it in the natural, and we get discouraged and we get beat down. And that's the perfect place that the enemy will try to keep you, to manipulate you, and to make you second guess what God is doing. But I'm here to tell you, don't let the enemy use those situations and them circumstances to get to you. The Lord has a plan for you, and he hasn't changed that plan. You may have changed that plan, but he hasn't changed that plan. So if the Lord has told you to do something, continue, even when the times are getting rough. You know, Lester got on his face, and he cried out to God, and he stayed in that room. The next morning, they had cooked breakfast for him, and he said he didn't even want to come out of the room. And he kept reminding the Lord, you know, you said you wanted me to go here, so you'll provide this ticket that I need to get there. And he says, I'm not going to ask anybody, and I'm not going to look for that ticket. Well, while he was in the middle of talking to God, he sat there and he packed up his suitcase, and he put his hat and his Bible on top of his suitcase, and he set his suitcase over by the door. That is such an important message right there, and that's what touched me so much. This man had no ticket in his hand yet. He's still believing God for that ticket. He doesn't know if that ticket's coming. He doesn't know what God is going to have him have to do to get that ticket. He has no idea. All he knows is, I'm going to go ahead and I'm going to pack my bag, and I'm waiting because I'm going, but I'm going to pack my bag. My goodness, that right there. I mean, tell me that's speaking to somebody else other than me. He stepped out on faith on so much, on such a high level, that he went ahead and got ready. He knew the movement of God was coming, and he went ahead and packed up his stuff, and he got ready for it. He didn't know when it was coming, but he knew it was coming, and so he packed it up. He packed up his life in a box, and he was waiting until his next move. He didn't wait until he got the ticket in his hand and diddled around and took his time about packing his stuff. No, he was eager. He was waiting. God promised him, and God told him when he was going to do something, so he believed him that much. Wow. How many of us need to take a lesson from the hat? I know I do. God tells me all the time, this is going to happen, and this is going to happen, and I'm still sitting here looking at, well, I'll start getting ready when I start seeing it happening. No, now is the time. Don't wait to start seeing the seeds fall and stuff happening. Don't. Go ahead and get ready now. Yes, go ahead and get ready now, because it's going to happen. If God said it's going to happen, it's going to happen. But anyways, there was a knock at the door, and the people that he was staying with came to his door and told him, says, man, there's a man here to see you. So he says, okay. So he went down and seen him. Well, the man had a ticket in his hand. Says the Lord had dealt with him all night long. Said he couldn't sleep because of it until the man went and bought him a ticket. Well, hallelujah. God got this man that Lester Summerall didn't even know, and he got him to buy a ticket for this man. And Lester Summerall got that ticket, and he went on about his way, because what? God told him something. God told him that he was going to be leaving to go to another place. Lester Summerall believed God for doing it, because he told him, says, I don't have the money for this, so you'll send somebody with the ticket. You'll give me a ticket. I'm not going to ask for it or look for it. You're going to bring it to me. And he did. Wow. God hears us. God hears us. And we don't, and let me just go ahead and tell you, you don't have to get in a desperate point in your Christianity and your walk with Jesus and get down desperate to cry out to God. God hears you all the time. Talk to God, communicate with God, tell him what you feel. Okay? And with that being said about the whole packing up his suitcase, you know, if that man sat there, if Lester Summerall sat there and waited for that ticket to be delivered, then he packed up his stuff, he would have missed that train. You see how that worked? He went ahead and stepped out in faith and believed
that that ticket was coming to him at any minute. Didn't know when it was coming, but he believed because God said it. And he knew enough to know that if I cry out to God and I ask, then I shall receive. But he would have missed his train if he hadn't had that bag packed. How many things are you missing because you don't have your bag packed? How many moves of God are you missing because you don't have your bag packed? Think about it. I've heard so many people say that they want to see signs, miracles, and wonders, and they want to see blinded eyes opened, and they want to see deaf ears opened, and I mean, the list goes on and on, and of course, we all want to see that, but how many of us really have our bags packed? How many of us, we could look at it like this, how many of us are completely, ultimately, sacrificed everything, completely sold out for Jesus and got our bags packed? Really? How many of us? Are we still turning around and looking at shiny things and glittery, dangly things? How many of us are really completely sold out and has our bags packed and we're waiting on Jesus? We know the promises of Jesus, and we know that what he says will not return void. How many of us have our bags packed and ready to go? You miss a lot when you're packing your bag. You miss a lot. You miss out on a lot. You miss out on a lot. Lester Sumrall is a very, he has inspired me. I love his story. I love how the Lord used him. I love all the stories because a lot of the comparisons are the same between me and him. You know, I have a lot of the same feelings. And since reading him and his personal story, then I've been inspired and encouraged. So look him up if you haven't looked him up already, and or read some of his material, his books out there. He's got YouTube. You can look at numerous of services, church services he's preached. He's a very powerful, anointed man of God. So I recommend y'all to look him up. And it encourages you. It will encourage you. And pack your bag. Pack your bag. That's all I wanted to say is just pack your bags. Get ready. God's about to move some things. You know, that mountain that's been in your way, God's about to move it. But are you ready for him to move it? Are you ready to take that next step? Or do you need to sit there and wait for that mountain to be moved? And then pack your bag. Because you're going to miss the blessing if you're spending your time packing a bag. But until next time, God bless.

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0: Good morning. 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Schaefer
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0: We welcome you to Light of the World Ministry, light in the dark world, with the power of God's true word and God's true life, Jesus Christ, the true light, with an open heart and an open mind. Let's move right on in to today's message and hear what God has for us today.
2: To Jesus and trust that He is in control. Like what He says in Psalms 29 and 11. The Lord will give strength unto His people. The Lord will bless His people with peace. This means that the Lord gives His own strength and peace to us. For the ones that think that they can do this on their own. Yeah. So let me say this. For the ones that think they're doing this on their own. For the ones who playing with the Lord. And for the ones who are acting. Let me tell you what. You need to find your place of repentance. Is what you need to do. And for the ones that say, I got this. He knows what your life is. He knows the intents of your heart. He knows your life. He knows the last time you prayed. He knows the last time you read that Bible. He knows your faith. He knows what you're going through. He knows how you will flee. He knows that already. Amen. It's like what it says in Jeremiah 23:24. Can any hide himself in a secret place that I shall not see him, says the Lord? Do not I fill heaven and earth, says the Lord? Let me say this. What did I just say? He knows everything about you.
3: Amen.
2: Everything.
3: Amen.
2: What safety place are you going to that you can hide from Him? He knows everything about you. He knows everything about your life. You can sit and say whatever you want to, but you're not fooling God. I'm here to tell you.
3: Amen.
2: This proclaims our message, President of God, of God. In other words, He is everywhere. He's everywhere. And thereby sees everything and knows everything. If you trust Him, believe in Him, and have faith in Him, if you're going to flee to Him or not, He knows if you're not. Are you going to flee or not? Guess what? He already knows what you're going to do.
3: Amen.
2: He knows what you're going to do. He knows if we're going to flee or not already. Whatever may face you tomorrow, He already knows what you're going to do. He already knows. But He's going to give you the opportunity. He's going to give you the opportunity. Some of you walk out and say, well, I guess He already knows I can't make it or not. How do you know? How do you even know if you can do it or not? This is where trials comes in. This is where tribulation comes in right there. Amen? And for the ones who does flee to Him in time of trouble, He would tell us, like what it says in Joshua 1:9, have not I commanded you to be strong and of good courage? Be not afraid, neither be thou dismayed, for the Lord your God is with you wheresoever you go. This is from the ones who flee to the Lord. We trust the Lord and continue forward and for the Lord being with us. For like what it says in Hebrews 13:5, I'll never leave you or never forsake you. The Lord Himself has made this promise to us. He Himself has promised it, I will never leave you, never forsake you. We need to flee to our rock of refuge. See, Sister Rose, she likes collecting rocks. Not just any rocks. But there are certain rocks that she sees. And she sees something in that rock. Me and her, we left and we was going to the mountains one time. We was at Georgia and South Carolina state line. We sat there and there was a beautiful creek going through. We done went all back up and down. And see, me, I like watching waterfalls. We go through and I just love seeing them, finding them. We sat right there. Next thing you know, I got pictures I can prove this to. You see me way out in the middle of that creek, walking on rocks, just to get that one. This one. You see what I'm saying?
4: Uh-huh.
2: It's just that one.
4: Yep.
2: I pick it up. See, that's the way Jesus is with us. He's our rock of refuge. He sees you. Listen here. He sees you out there. And will you walk the walk? Get through whatever the devil may throw at you. to get over here to this rock of refuge.
3: Exactly.
2: You see what I'm saying? And see, you can just walk right out there in that creek, all into the water, sinking down, coming up, and all. Or you can walk in safe places that you don't sink or get in mud or get in water over your head.
4: Yeah.
2: Until you get to that special rock that I've saved. Does that make sense? That's what Jesus is trying to tell you tonight. Like what it says in Psalm 71:3 right there. Be my rock of refuge to which I can always go and give. Think of what command? Command to save me. For you are my rock and my fortress.
4: Yes.
2: Trust in the Lord. And guaranteed that God, our Lord, God, Jesus is a rock and a fortress.
4: Yes,
2: and as well, my rock and my fortress. So it's up to you. You can flee to Jesus or you can flee to the world or to hell.
4: That's right.
2: It's up to you. So tonight, I think I said it plainly. You can either flee to Jesus or you can battle through. Find a safe place. Safe place.
3: Amen.
2: See, it may be a long step from here to that rock. And I don't know if I can make it. But Lord, give me the strength.

0: You can look across that river. Oh, man, I can walk this. I got this. I'm serious. I got this. I can walk across there. But see, parents will fool you. You can drop down and never be seen again. See, I learned that. How are you going to escape this? You're going to find a place of refuge, a place of safety, a place of security. So it's up to you. You can flee to Jesus, or you can flee to the world or to hell. Ask you this tonight. Who wants to be delivered from something tonight? Who wants to be delivered from something tonight?
1: Praise the Lord.
0: I pray this prayer with you for the ones that saying, hey, look, I need to be delivered from something. I like to go one-on-one with people, what I like doing. I like to see what God can do. I can't do nothing. You know what? I mean, I listen here. I ain't got this. Jesus got this. I can't do nothing. But I tell you what. With Jesus, me, Sister Rose, we learn what Jesus says you can do.
2: Amen.
0: Tonight I'm going to pray. Who has a need? Just tell me I have a need tonight. I have a need tonight. I have a need. You said that you had something you want to be delivered from? I don't know what it may be. You may not want nobody else in need. No. But I'm going to pray a prayer right now.
3: I can say it.
4: Amen.
0: Go ahead.
3: It's just, I just want to be delivered. Oh my gosh, how about I get upset in here?
1: It's okay.
3: But I just, every single day, and I'm not, if I really want to sit here and be honest, I think about this like probably about 10 times a day about somebody that like abused me for like, it was like for 3 years. Okay, so that was 3 years ago. Why do I think about that 10 times a day?
0: I can answer that. She can answer that too. It's a spirit of unforgiveness. Will not let you forgive.
3: I don't think I've went one single day without that crossing my mind.
0: You must forgive if you want to be a true servant of Jesus Christ.
3: Yeah.
0: You must forgive.
3: Well, see, I think...
0: Now, I don't know what... And I'm going to let you finish. I don't know what you went through. And that's between you and the Lord and the person.
3: Uh-huh.
0: But I will say this right there. When you say, I forgive that person, whoever... And God would know. Listen, uh-huh. God would know if you really forgive them. I went through lots of stuff. I went through lots of hurt. I'm serious. I mean, a lot. And I had to turn it over and say, Lord, I forgive them. I think about it, but I don't dwell on it. You know, we're going to think about stuff because we're human. We're human. But when you say that, like I say, it's every day and all this, no.
3: It crosses my mind about 10 times.
0: There's a spirit of unforgiveness. And you need to ask God to deliver you from that spirit of unforgiveness that you can truly forgive this person and move on with your life.
3: Yeah.
0: And when you do that, you're going to see. Now, you're still going to remember these things.
3: Yeah.
0: But it's like in a history book. I was good at history. Now, I can tell you all kind of history stuff, but it's in the books. It's there. Understand what I'm saying? And I think about them when I need to think about them. And the devil's going to throw them.
3: I forgave, but I think all that happened was time went by, so I just cared less or whatever. It kind of went away. You know what I mean?
0: Do you really want to forgive the person?
3: Yeah, but I mean, if I'm going to be honest, I want to forgive him for me.
1: Yeah, that's right.
0: Forgive him for you. Yeah.
1: That's right.
0: Yes. That's what you do it for. That's why you do it.
3: Mm-hmm.
0: You forgive him for you. Because you're the ones that's struggling.
3: Yeah.
0: Let me say this. While you're sitting here going through what you're going through, they're living their life.
3: Yeah.
0: They're living their life.
3: I know.
0: You see what I'm saying? I mean, there's lots of people can whirl around and say, ooh, you see what they did. And it's tearing you up inside. Guess what? They're living their life. You know, whatever. And see, that's the way spirit of unforgiveness would do you right there.
3: Yeah.
0: It will let you torment your life. They're living their life.
3: Yeah.
0: But you must forgive that person and completely forgive that person. Don't hold nothing in there. Uh-huh. Turn it over to Jesus. Say, okay, Jesus, this is what happened. There ain't nothing I can do about it. Nothing you can do about it. Nothing.
3: Yeah.
0: But Jesus, I need to be.

0: Be set free from the spirit of unforgiveness. Why I can live my life fully for you.
1: Right.
0: Who has the spirit of unforgiveness place tonight? I mean, this thing is dwelling in your life. I mean, literally messing your life. You want to get rid of it tonight? Are you saved?
2: Yes.
0: Just want to ask, do you really know that you're saved?
2: Yes.
0: If Jesus Christ come back right now and took you home, can you say, I'm ready to go?
2: Yeah. Yes.
3: Been there.
0: Let me cover, make sure everything's under the blood of Jesus Christ. Yeah. Now I can say, yes, I'm ready.
4: Yes, I'm ready.
0: I don't want no separation. Yes, we'll do that, Sister. We forbid any transfer of any. Listen, we forbid any transfer of any ungodly spirit. Any spirit that comes out tonight, it knows it must go to the pits or dry place or wherever Jesus tells it to go.
2: Right.
0: It cannot go into nowhere. Don't we say this? The spirit of unforgiveness.
2: Spirit of unforgiveness.
0: I don't want you.
2: I don't want you.
0: You have no right in my life.
2: You have no authority in my life.
0: I command you.
2: I command you.
0: To come out.
2: Come out.
0: And go to the pits.
2: Go to the pits.
0: Let me say this. I, the spirit.
2: I am the spirit.
0: Of unforgiveness.
2: Unforgiveness.
0: Give up my rights.
2: Give up my rights.
0: To this body.
2: And I will go.
0: Where Jesus tells me to go. The spirit of unforgiveness, come out of them. Come out of them. Come out. And let it come out. Let it come out. I can tell it's coming out of you. Let it come on out. Come on.
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6: To prove a couple of points, Amazing Alan will now attempt to jump through the eye of a needle that is welded to the top of this 55-gallon drum while riding a camel. 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

Diligence now. The scripture for today's daily walk through the Bible is from Romans 12 and 11. Never be lazy in your work, but serve the Lord enthusiastically. God's word reminds us again and again that our Creator expects us to lead disciplined lives. God doesn't reward laziness, misbehavior, or apathy. To the contrary, He expects believers to behave with dignity and discipline. We live in a world in which leisure is glorified and indifference is often glamorized. But God has other plans. He did not create us for lives of mediocrity. He created us for far greater things. Life's greatest rewards seldom fall into our laps. To the contrary, our greatest accomplishments usually require lots of work, which is perfectly fine with God. After all, He knows that we're up to the task, and He has big plans for us. May we, as disciplined believers, always be worthy of those plans. Charles Stanley said, "Discipline is training that develops and corrects." Again, the scripture for today's daily walk through the Bible says, "Never be lazy in your work, but serve the Lord enthusiastically." Romans 12:11.

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At the end of Ephesians chapter 2, the Apostle Paul writes about Christians that the whole building, being fitted together, is growing into a holy temple in the Lord, being built together into a dwelling of God in the Spirit. Now, Ephesians chapter 3. For this reason I, Paul, the prisoner of Christ Jesus, for the sake of you Gentiles, if indeed you have heard of the stewardship of God's grace which was given to me for you, that by revelation there was made known to me the mystery, as I wrote before in brief. By referring to this, when you read, you can understand my insight into the mystery of Christ, which in other generations was not made known to the sons of men, as it has now been revealed to his holy apostles and prophets in the Spirit. To be specific, that the Gentiles are fellow heirs and fellow members of the body, and fellow partakers of the promise in Christ Jesus through the gospel, of which I was made a minister, according to the gift of God's grace which was given to me according to the working of his power. To me, the very least of all saints, this grace was given to preach to the Gentiles the unfathomable riches of Christ, and to bring to light what is the administration of the mystery, which for ages has been hidden in God who created all things, so that the manifold wisdom of God might now be made known through the church to the rulers and the authorities in the heavenly places. This was in accordance with the eternal purpose which he carried out in Christ Jesus our Lord, in whom we have boldness and confident access through faith in him. Therefore, I ask you not to lose heart at my tribulations on your behalf, for they are your glory. For this reason I bow my knees before the Father, from whom every family in heaven and on earth derives its name, that he would grant you, according to the riches of his glory, to be strengthened with power through his Spirit in the inner man, so that Christ may dwell in your hearts through faith, and that you, being rooted and grounded in love, may be able to comprehend with all the saints what is the breadth and length and height and depth, and to know the love of Christ which surpasses knowledge, that you may be filled up to all the fullness of God. Now to him who is able to do far more abundantly beyond all that we ask or think, according to the power that works within us, to him be the glory in the church and in Christ Jesus to all generations forever and ever. Amen.

Ephesians chapter 4. Therefore, I, the prisoner of the Lord, implore you to walk in a manner worthy of the calling with which you have been called, with all humility and gentleness, with patience, showing tolerance for one another in love, being diligent to preserve the unity of the Spirit in the bond of peace. There is one body and one Spirit, just as also you were called in one hope of your calling, one Lord, one faith, one baptism, one God and Father of all, who is over all, and through all, and in all. This is The Word, reading from the Bible without comment. And I'm your scripture reader, Nicholas Hope. Today, as usual, I've been reading from the New American Standard Bible Update. 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

0: So, you want to get to I-5, huh?
1: Ever get lost?
0: Well, go down this road a piece and turn right. Shouldn't matter where, it's all open field.
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1: 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Someone who thinks they know the way?
0: Then I think there's a farm or something.
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0: Okay, tell us how to get to heaven.
2: The Bible says if you confess with your mouth Jesus is Lord and believe in your heart that God raised him from the dead, you will be saved.
0: Finished?
2: Yep.
0: Great. I'll read the disclaimer.
2: Disclaimer?
0: Really nice people can ignore the previous directions to heaven.
2: That's not true. 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
0: Everyone?
2: Everyone.
0: Well, then you're implying anybody can be saved.
2: Yes, if they confess Jesus as Lord.
0: Yeah, but anybody? No disclaimer at all?
2: Anybody.
0: But I know some people I'd never let into heaven.
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2: Stop that!
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God's timetable is today's lesson from the Proverbs. Proverbs 12 and verse 3 says, wickedness never brings stability, only the godly have deep roots. 1 Peter 5 and verse 6 says, therefore humble yourselves under the mighty hand of God, that he may exalt you in due time. Sometimes the hardest thing to do is wait. This is especially true when we're in a hurry and when we want things to happen now, if not sooner. But God's plans do not always happen in the way that we would like or at the time our own choosing. Our task as believing Christians who trust in a benevolent and all-knowing Father is to wait patiently for God to reveal himself. We human beings are by nature impatient. We know what we want, and we know exactly when we want it, right now. But God knows better. He has created a world that unfolds according to his own timetable, not ours. And his timing is always perfect. God sometimes uses the times of waiting to grow us into people he wants us to be. Now remember today's lesson from the Proverbs, God's timetable. Proverbs 12 and verse 3 says, wickedness never brings stability, only the godly have deep roots.

The Jews have told Pilate that Jesus should die because he made himself out to be the Son of God. Now more from the scriptures, John 19, verse 8. Therefore, when Pilate heard this statement, he was even more afraid. And he entered into the praetorium again and said to Jesus, "Where are you from?" But Jesus gave him no answer. So Pilate said to him, "You do not speak to me? Do you not know that I have authority to release you, and I have authority to crucify you?" Jesus answered, "You would have no authority over me unless it had been given you from above. For this reason, he who delivered me to you has the greater sin." As a result of this, Pilate made efforts to release him. But the Jews cried out, saying, "If you release this man, you are no friend of Caesar. Everyone who makes himself out to be a king opposes Caesar." Therefore, when Pilate heard these words, he brought Jesus out and sat down on the judgment seat at a place called the Pavement, but in Hebrew, Gabbatha. Now it was the day of preparation for the Passover. It was about the sixth hour. And he said to the Jews, "Behold your king." So they cried out, "Away with him! Away with him! Crucify him!" Pilate said to them, "Shall I crucify your king?" The chief priests answered, "We have no king but Caesar." So he then handed him over to them to be crucified. They took Jesus, therefore, and he went out, bearing his own cross, to the place called the Place of a Skull, which is called in Hebrew Golgotha. There they crucified him, and with him two other men, one on either side and Jesus in between. Pilate also wrote an inscription and put it on the cross. It was written, "Jesus the Nazarene, the King of the Jews." Therefore many of the Jews read this inscription, for the place where Jesus was crucified was near the city, and it was written in Hebrew, Latin, and in Greek. So the chief priests of the Jews were saying to Pilate, "Do not write 'the King of the Jews,' but that he said, 'I am King of the Jews.'" Pilate answered, "What I have written, I have written." John 19:23. Then the soldiers, when they had crucified Jesus, took his outer garments and made four parts, a part to every soldier, and also the tunic. Now the tunic was seamless, woven in one piece. So they said to one another, "Let us not tear it, but cast lots for it, to decide whose it shall be." This was to fulfill the scripture, "They divided my outer garments among them, and for my clothing they cast lots." Therefore the soldiers did these things. But standing by the cross of Jesus were his mother and his mother's sister, Mary, the wife of Clopas, and Mary Magdalene. When Jesus then saw his mother and the disciple whom he loved standing nearby, he said to his mother, "Woman, behold your son." Then he said to the disciple, "Behold your mother." From that hour, the disciple took her into his own household. This is The Word, a listener-supported ministry. The address here is Post Office Box 444, Paradise, California, 95969. This is Nicholas Hope.

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1: Let's pray. Father, we love you. Thank you for today. Thank you for your blessing. Thank you for the time to come together today in the name of Jesus. Say, we bind the strong man in every person. Say, you hear me, strong man? You are bound. You are weak. Hold that in. You are defeated in the name of Jesus. You understand me? Jesus defeated you at the cross. You hear me? Any spirit that came in this place, not of God, bind you up, command you to leave in the name of Jesus. Let me have that blue glove over yonder. Out you go in the name of Jesus. Say, Jezebel, you're not wanted in this place, so out you go. You can't have this place anymore in the name of Jesus. Yeah, you hold those two there for a moment. Let's do this right here for a minute. Oh, hold that doing. Y'all, Reb, just get it all set up. We had to find this. Is there a sock over there? Bring that white sock. We're going to need that. Hold that. Let me have that black one. You know, with the tug of war, what they do, they get it tied right in the middle. They put a flag right in the middle of it. Anybody ever seen that? Yeah, man. God said, you tell them. He said, you talk to them about a real simple illustration. Talk to them about tug of war. He said, they don't realize what's going on. He said, I want you to tell them what's happening to them right now. Show them what's happening. You're right in the middle of a tug of war and you don't know it. All of you. Every one of us. Let me have one in. Hold that other end in there. Come up here, bro. Come on up here. I'm looking at the weight. No, the one behind you right here. Come. I'm looking at the weight class right now. Come right here. You'd be too big. You're probably a little too big. You'd be a little too small. You're probably just about right. Yeah, get it right here in the middle. Y'all got me in the middle? Y'all see it in the middle, everybody? We're going to put it in the middle right here. Now, let me tell you how they tell you to do this here. You're going to do the game. The one who's over the game, they stand on the rope. That way there, it's a fair pull. Nobody pulls before it's time. Y'all don't know they do that, do you? So you came to church today to learn that on the tug of war, they stand on the rope, the one that's over the rope. Stands on to give it a fair game. You know who's standing on your rope right now? God's standing on your rope right now. He's making it a fair game today. He's standing. He's taking all the pressure off. He's letting you know it's a fair, even fight. Somebody shout amen. Somebody said, I didn't know all this here. Let's raise our hands and pray then. Father, we love you. Thank you for today. Thank you for your blessing. Now pray over the message. Lord, I pray that you would just touch the hearts and the lives of the people today as we speak about the tug of war. Help me deliver what you would want me to share to these your people today. We'll give you glory and praise, Father, for all that you share with us today. In Jesus' name we pray, everybody says, amen. Bill, you can be seated just for a moment. Dewey, you can be seated. So we're just going to talk a moment about how they do the tug of war. I'm going to get you, sir, in just a moment. In a moment, I'm going to go get you. Then I'm going to get you as well, okay? And then I'm going to get you. And then I need another small, the little blonde girl right here. I'm going to need her in just a little bit right here. All right? Because there's strategy in the way that they do this here. So what they do is they stand here in the rope and they get everybody ready to go. And their strategy in winning the tug of war. Now, they used to have tug of war back in the early 1900s. It was a... the Olympics. Some talk about the Olympics, the World Olympics. And they did that for some 20, 25 years. They had the Olympics, tug of war. Did y'all realize they had that? Tug of war. Well, now they don't have it in tug of war because they had to downsize all the games, so they took the tug of war out. And now they do have a World Olympics or World Games, and that this is part of the World Games. And there are teams and there is strategy in which they do this here. God said, I want you to talk about tug of war today. Tell my church that they are in a tug of war and they don't even know it. Did I give you one there, brother, in Galatians chapter 5 and verse 19? Let's look at Galatians chapter 5 and verse 19 for a moment. I think that's the one I gave you. Whichever one I gave you in Galatians, whatever you get. Look at what he says here. This is what's going on here. For the flesh lusteth against the spirit. And what else does it say? And the spirit against the flesh. And these are contrary to one to the other, so that ye cannot do the things that you would. Isn't that crazy? Is that right here in the Bible that talks about a battle that's going on. Now, you can't move. You stay right here. You cannot move. Look here, you're on the tug of war side right here. Everything that you can't pull with this. I'm going to have to move, all right? Everything they do on tug of war has strategy. So let me tell you how they tell you to do this here. Which one? Brother, hurry, come. I want you to get on this side. I want you to get right here. Come and get right here. And I want, who did I say? Come here, brother, run. And then who was the child? Come here with me. Now, what I want you to do is I want you to get right here. You can pick the rope up. Pick the rope up there. Pick the rope up here. And you can get in the middle. Get in the middle. The middle of the rope. Everybody on the same side. Everybody on the same side. Everybody on the same side. Yeah, come right here for me. And you're going to get right here in the middle. Okay? Now listen. Strategy. They tell you to put the strong in the back. Put the strong up front, and you put the lesser, I didn't say weak, the one that are lesser in the middle. It's strategy. This is a winning team. This is how they do this. They know that if they do this, that they have strategy in winning. Now, I want you to slide back. I want you to taunt the rope up a little bit. Tie the rope up. Put your hands back. Go. You got to move back a little bit. Move on back with her, with him. Move on back. Move on back. Move on back. Now, where is... did I have the blue gloves given? Hurry. Did I have both of them? Was there another one there? Now, this is how they do this. I'm going to do it here on the floor so that you can see it right here. So there's his mark, and it's measured the same from the center. You see what I mean? So your mark is to get that center over that blue. Your job is to get this on this side of the blue. Everybody say, this is what is called traditional tug of war. Let's talk about some rules. The rules in this here are that you cannot take the rope. You cannot put it on your shoulder. Put it on your shoulder. Like you're going to pull it like that. You can't put it on your shoulder. It has to be on the side. You cannot take your arm. You can't take your arm and take your rope and lock it down like that. You can't do the rope, do it down like that. See how he's doing that? It's against the rules. It has to be straight. It has to be like this. Okay? There is a way, though. Oh, I guess the best way to do it. Brother, run that little video up there that I have. Get that one ready. There's a little video. It's only 2 minutes. I hope YouTube don't take me down for showing a two-minute video. You know, last week they took everything down I showed. Did y'all know that? So I must be showing something right. If YouTube won't let it go on there, must be showing something good about Jesus. You ready? Watch now. Take the strain. Put their foot in. Y'all do it. Take the strain. Put your foot down. Rope to center. Let me have it this way a little bit. Right there, rope to center. Now, see how they're leaning? See how they dig? Now, watch. Look at the basic position here. They teach this. God said, tell them they're in tug of war. They don't know it. You don't even know how to fight. My job is to instruct you. Center of gravity. You can change your center of gravity by the way you grab the rope and then lean backwards. If you would just lean. Look at that. Lean. All you gotta do is lean. Look, lean. Is this crazy? We're gonna walk backwards. Look. See how we're gonna walk together? Watch. Walk together. Walk together. See how they walk together? They're not doing their own thing. They're walking together. Walk together. Walk together. Walk together. Walk together. Say it. Walk together. Power walk. Look side to side. Power walk. That's your power walk. See it? Absorb. Now watch. They're pulling hard. Now they're going to let them. Look. Let them pull. Wear them out. Wear them out. Wear them out. Counterattack. We got to practice. It's crazy, isn't it? Someone said, we didn't know we had all this in tug of war. Yeah. Isn't this crazy? You see how they absorb the pull. You see how that they was a constant walk. They walk together in unison. You see, what people don't realize is that what God said, the flesh lusteth against the spirit against the flesh, that you cannot do the things that you would. Lord, what's this one here? Now, this just for simplicity, don't yank people down or anything like this here. But this side right over here, we're going to let this one here, you're going to be the flesh. Look at it here. You're the flesh side right here. This side over here is going to be the what? The spirit side. All right? Somebody got to have to help me out here. Do this here. Don't everybody jump up here and run up here and help me at one time. Doesn't matter. Just need to come. Come right here. Rachel, come help me do this. Right here. Okay, so you ready? Dana, come do this here. Don't try to run out of here. Okay, so this is the what side over here? Okay, so what I need you to do is hang this right here. And look at this right here.
2: Okay.
1: Look at that. You got to open. You gonna clip it right there off the top of it or open it up, whatever you want to do. You see this one right here? Rachel, come do this right here. See that right there?
2: Yes, sir.
1: Now, clip that on there. Look at this. It's going to get real tight here in just a moment. It's going to get real tight. It's all right, Rachel. That's good. That's good, Rachel. All right. Y'all see it? Now, here's what's happening right here. What happens here is that this is the flesh on the right side, and this is the spirit. This is the Holy Ghost on this side. Okay? Let's do it this way here. You go to McDonald's. It's wrong. It's always wrong. You pull up to the window. And let me tell you what gets ready to happen now. What's happening? Now, this is the spirit. This is the good side. But why is this on that side? Because what this side's trying to do is do away, is to defeat love and trying to let it come this way. Let it come. To get hate right in the middle. See what I mean? Do you understand? Let hate show up. Now let's go the other way. And what this side's trying to do, hold it right there, is try pull on it. You're trying to get love right there in the middle. See what I'm getting at? It depends on which side wins, whether or not you win. Because if it loses, you lose. Understand? So, move it on back a moment. Put it right in the middle. In the middle, to the ground, rope to the ground. Every day, all the way to the ground. Is there another ground y'all don't know? The floor? Say the floor. To the floor. You wake up in the morning time, and what's your prayer? This is a fresh day. Thank you for today. What else are we going to say? Lord, lead me, guide me, show me, be with me. Everything you want me to be today, I want to do. All of a sudden, God says, here's what I want you to do. I want you to walk in the Spirit, pick up the rope. And the devil on the other side, the tug of war begins, picks up the rope. Wait a minute, don't snatch me off here. Okay, you can begin your day. Not yet. Oh, look at this here. Downstairs, everything's fine. You did some praying, or let me tell you how it works like this here. You get up in the morning time, we need to go read our Bible and pray some. Huh? Wait a minute. Which side wins? Tug of war. You tell me which one's the tug of war. You tell me who won before they got out of the house. Who won that tug of war? You know, they have different, you know, they don't do tug of war one time. You know that, right? I mean, it's, you know that, right? They don't bowl one game. They bowl several games in a set to see who wins the tournament. So you're going to do this many times during the daytime. You're going to do this a lot in your life. You're going to learn this. God says, tell my people they're in a tug of war. They don't know it. And listen here, you think that life has been difficult to this point? Wait till you see what's coming. And you're going to have to learn to walk. Put up Galatians, what was it, Galatians 5? Get that one ready to go all the time. Learn to walk in the Spirit. For the flesh lusts against the Spirit. And the Spirit against the what? Flesh. And these are contrary one to the other. So that you cannot do the things that you would do. Or how you should respond. You don't respond the way you're supposed to respond. Well, I just had a chip on my shoulder. It's always been, yeah, I just go to McDonald's, and guess what happens when you go to McDonald's? And it's not right. You ready? Look at this here. Here we go. How did you respond to them? How did you respond to them? How did you respond, everybody? Hate. So you drive off and you go over and you say, oh, Lord, what do you say? Oh, forgive me, Lord. We're going to reset it back to center. You get on to work. Go on to work that day. Go on there. Do what you're supposed to do at work. You walk in, and there's the person or the boss that you don't like. And how do you respond to him with an attitude? You ready? How do you respond? Do you respond, the tug of war begins, pull? You tell me who wins. Oh, it depends on if he better not say nothing to me. He better not say nothing to me. If he says something, I'm going to give him a piece of my mind. Somebody shout amen. And that tug of war begins. Or you're going to get involved with some people at work. Friends, coworkers. I'm telling you what, I know because I work with people. And I knew that if I had to supervise people and that they were paired up with another pair, so I wasn't over the pairing. But I was over the people. That when I realized that that person was paired with that person, I said, it's not going to be a good day for me. Right. I got some problems already. Because one of those already influences the other because of this right here. It's a tug of war. And if you just get the people separated, they have a good attitude. Does this make sense? And I'm telling you, sometimes it's you. God's saying it's you he's talking about. And they know that you're influenced by bad people. Or you go to school. Get up, let's go to school. You don't have to go to school long to know that there's good people and bad people. Does that make sense? And it depends on who you get around, which one's going to pull you or pull you in that direction and what you need to do in life. And then it's going to come. There's going to be things that's going to happen in life to where you are, listen here, it comes time to go to church. Easy. To say, I'm not going to go today. I'm going to stay at home today. I'm just not going to go. I don't feel like going. I'm not going to go. Wait a minute. Pull. What's the tug? Pull it back and forth. Well, I don't know if I'm going to go or not. I don't know if I'm going to go or not. See what I'm getting at? You're in a tug of war all the time. It's just back and forth on every decision that we decide to make. Whether or not, look at this one here. It's like this morning, it come time for me to get ready to do my sermon, and I'm up. What time did I get up? At 5? I got up at 5 this morning. I got to go pray. I got to get everything finalized. And I'm going down there. Devil says, nobody will know whether you get up or not or pray or not. I said, I'm getting up. He telling me that, and I'm talking about tug of war. I'm getting up, and I'm going to pray. Somebody shout amen. Somebody shout amen. Because guess what he's trying to do? He's trying to tug against me so that I don't get up and pray Because if you understand, that is where the power of God is at, is in your prayer and your preparation and what God's going to do for you. You're in a tug of war, everybody. Now, we can take this here. You can plug it all the way down to every decision you make in life. It's a tug of war. Your tug of war should be like this here. What does the Bible say? And if it says it in the Bible, then that is what you lean against. You lean towards whatever's in the Bible. Not against what a person says or a friend says or what does the Bible say. And whatever the Bible says, then that's what we're going to lean towards. And that's what I'm going to preach, and I'm going to direct you towards that, and I'm going to show you the right way, because I'm going to tell you you're in a tug of war and you don't know it. And many of you fail. Many people fail the tug of war. They don't have the state. Listen here. You see how I showed you that strategy? If I was to get you up here with a team, our team, and we've never been trained, we would lose. You get us against a team that's gotten together. Let me tell you how to do this here. The strong in the front, the lesser strength in the middle. I'm going to show you how to lean, hold it, and lean backwards. You just lean backwards. Don't try to pull it. Just plant your feet and just lean backwards. He's going to keep you up. You're not going to fall because he's going to try to pull you up. But just lean backwards. You've got all your weight against it already. You're going to do the same thing. You'll do the same thing. And they're going to, have you ever seen them when they finally let go of the rope? All of them fall, go that way? Oh, they all gave up. They all go in the direction they wanted to go because they all gave up. So the enemy knows strategy. And he has a strategy against all of us. This right here is the demonic realm against you. These are the things that are in you. That is a stronghold that is against you. Right here. And this right over here represents the Holy Spirit. Listen here. In Galatians 5, it talks about these things here. Look here. Love, joy, peace, long-suffering, gentleness, goodness, faith, meekness, temperance, and against such there is no law. How many did I just name then? Let's do it. Y'all do it for me. Can you count for me? Love, joy, peace, long-suffering, gentleness, goodness, faith, meekness, temperance, and against such there is no law. How many? Nine. Now the works of the flesh are these. You ready? It's this side right here. This is the flesh side. Watch this, Neil. Adultery, fornication, uncleanness, lasciviousness, idolatry, witchcraft, hatred, variance, emulations, wrath, strife, sedition, heresies, envyings, murders, drunkens, reveling, and such like. How many? 18. Twice the amount in the flesh as it is to walk in the Spirit. Twice the amount in the flesh pulling against you as it is walking in the Spirit. Is this not crazy? It's in your Bible just like that. If you didn't ever come to church today, you didn't learn anything, the fruit of the Spirit is 9. The works of the flesh are 18. It takes twice the amount to work against the Spirit. And guess what the enemy does? He knows how to gang up on you. And he works together in gangs. So if you're going to be successful in defeating the enemy, then you're going to have to understand you're in a tug of war. And you're going to have to yield to the Spirit. Let the Spirit do the work. If you will yield to him, then it's going to be a whole lot easier. Watch this one here. Just say this is the even side now. And I'm the fourth man right here, the fourth man in the fire. So just say it's an even pull. Y'all pull together evenly. You pull, but all of a sudden I say, no, I'm going to do exactly what I want the Holy Spirit to do. Let me have it. See how it's easy to do? See what I'm getting at? It was unfair, wasn't it? Why was it unfair? Because I leaned that way. What's this one here? Now this way right here, I'm not going to walk in the Spirit. I'm going to walk. It's an even match. You ready? I'm going to walk in the flesh. See what I let get in the middle of everything? What? Hate. See what I'm getting at? And I'm the one who will. Y'all can give it up, guys. Come on, let's give it up right here. Hey, they serious about this game up here, aren't they? The devil's serious about this thing. You have to be serious about it as well. Walking in the flesh, walking in the Spirit. So you say, everybody, say, well, then what are some of the keys? What's the key to walking in the in the spirit. Let me just give you a few of them. I got 45 of them. Right? No, I don't. I just got a few of them. Right? Huh? I got a few things I just want to share with you. There's a scripture called James chapter 1 and verse 12. Put this one up. Blessed are those who endure temptation. They will receive a crown of life. Y'all stay with me. Let's look at this one here. Here's key number one. So we say, tell me, how do I walk in the spirit? How do I do it? Ask me, how do I do it? Bring your thoughts in control of the Holy Spirit. Philippians 4:18, put it up. Finally, brothers, sisters, whatever is true, noble, right, pure, lovely, admirable, if anything's excellent or praiseworthy, think on these things. Think on the right things. You must guard your thoughts. Guard your thoughts. Next thing you know, you're thinking about this person, that situation. Think about the right. Look at this one here. Give me key number two. Say, I want the key number two. How do we do it? Don't miss a day. Meditate on the Word of God every day. Every single day. I don't care how you do it. Every single day, I want you to do this here. Meditate on God's Word. I want to show you this. I was at church, little church up in up in Deering, Georgia, and the pastor was preaching. He was an older man. He was preaching. He walked up to me. He grabbed his Bible. He did this right here. Opened up his Bible, handed it to me. We were singing praise and worship, and he opened it up, pointed right there, and God said, "That's your scripture." And it was Psalm 91. He did not know that I was memorizing Psalm 91. I was actually memorizing Psalm 91 at that time. Day and night, I was memorizing Psalm 91. I would ride down the road. He that dwelleth in the secret place of the Most High shall abide in the shadow of the Almighty. I will say of the Lord, He is my refuge, my fortress, my God, and Him will I trust. Surely He shall deliver me from it. And I'm going down it. I'm studying it. I'm memorizing it. I wake up at nighttime. I said, I can't remember that one. I'd open up that phone or that Bible, and I'd look at it, and I go, okay, got it. And I was trying to get it memorized. Here I am at church. Holy Spirit said, this is your scripture. He used His Bible to put it in my hand. God knows what you think about. He knows what you think about. Meditate on His Word day and night. Start memorizing it so that when you get old, it will just come out of you. It will be part of you. When you get old, you won't lose it. It'll be part of you. Somebody shout amen. Number three, make prayer a habit. Now, this is something that we all can work on. Making prayer a habit. Let prayer be a habit. Fall in love with prayer. Somebody said, that's kind of hard to do. Pull that tight. Pull that tight. Which one is it? Which one is it over here? Which one is this over here? Pull on it, brother. Get it in the middle. Right there. You got to pull on it. What did I say? You've got to pull on it. Pull on it. Pull. Pull on prayer. Well, baby, where are you going? I said, I got to go pray. Got to pull on it. Somebody said, we got to pull on it. It's just not going to fall in your lap. You got to pull on it. Remember, the battle against the flesh is not a physical battle. It's a spiritual battle. Let's get up. Let's go do it. The devil says don't. We are going to do it. Somebody shout amen. Look at this one here. Number four. Look at this. Do not overestimate yourself. You mean overestimate yourself? Yes. It's better to be safe than sorry. You might think that you can overcome temptation. You might think that you're strong enough to overcome temptation and that you overcome the flesh. Do not think that you can be put yourself in a situation that you think that you're going to be able to overcome the flesh. The best thing to do, it's like this here. Have you ever heard the story of the pastor having sex with his someone in the church? And just as soon as he's in bed, he goes, after he finished, goes, oh God, forgive me. See, what he should have done, or what she should have done at the very moment that they got close, is open that door up and walked out. You see, God will make a way of escape. You know how your escape can be? Walk through the door you came in. Get up and walk out. Leave. Walk out. Don't stay there. Don't sit there. Don't be part of it. Watch what you look at. The places you go to, the people you hang out with, they bring temptation to you. Watch the people who you let talk to you. Not everybody, listen here, you have to earn a right to speak into my life. You have to earn that to speak into my life. Not everybody can speak into Pastor Henry's life. I don't let them. Every word of prophecy you prophesy over me, I don't know you. I don't receive those words. In Jesus' name, you let your pastor, you let the people who guide you and guard you and speak into you that love you. Listen here, you might not think I love you, but listen at this here. I wouldn't get up here day after day, week after week, and speak the things that you need to hear because, listen, I don't like saying them myself. I talk to myself more than I talk to y'all. Somebody shout amen. Thank you, Jesus. Play it safe. It's better to avoid it. Look at what it says. Someone said, well, Pastor, give me Bible for this. I got it right here. Blessed is the man that walks not in the counsel of the ungodly, nor standeth in the way of sinners, nor sitteth in the seat of the scornful. Somebody shout amen. But his delight is in the law of the Lord, and the law doth he meditate, what? Day and night. What does the Bible say about this? We better not do it now. You ready for this one here? This one I hear is people are not going to like this one. Number five, last one. They're not going to like it. You need to be accountable to somebody. Did you hear what I said? Accountable to somebody. You could find somebody or a small group who can be strong in faith with you. And committed to your spiritual growth. Accountable means people who will hold you accountable. You don't want me to hold you accountable. Not me. No. You couldn't be held accountable by me. Because of the way I see some things done. And attitudes. You would be sitting down a long time. Somebody shout amen. So it's best not let me do it. I'll just do it, let God do it for you. Because he knows how to shut you down. I don't have to do anything. He knows how to shut it right on down. Somebody shout amen. He knows how to get your attention. I can't get your attention. He knows how to get your attention. Be accountable to somebody saying, I'm only accountable to God. And God's saying, if you say that, if you want God to be, you're going to be accountable to God, he's going to hold you to that. And you're not going to like it. Somebody shout amen. It's not going to be fun. See, the other way you can have somebody, I said, get a group, get a person that you can work with. They'll understand you a little bit. They'll pray with you a little bit. God will say, I done showed you in my word. You call to walk in Jesus' footsteps. Who did no sin. Who did no sin. He's going to hold you accountable to that one day too. So look here, I'm telling you, in the interim, hold yourself accountable. Get somebody that you can talk to. Get you a friend. Somebody that's a spiritual mother, father, spiritual figure. And what do you think about it? I said, you need to get another choice. If I say another choice, you go 27, 17.

I'm tugging on you today. Somebody shout amen. Someone said, do you love Pastor Henry? That's what I want to see in the middle. Yeah, yeah. Someone can come on, give the Lord a hand clap of praise in the house. Hang it up, guys. That's good. Let me have this a moment. Now, go ahead. Y'all can sit down a moment. Yeah, let's do it this right here a moment. I'm gonna use Chris here a moment. Yeah, stand right up here. Hey, Dewey, come help me out here a moment. Yeah, grab that other rope. Come here, brother. I want to use you again. Let's tie this around Chris right here. You can tie it. Don't make me do it all. There you go. Okay, you ready? Now, the way I did the rope up there, that's just the way God said, this is the way I want you to do it. I want you to show you how Pastor Henry wanted to do it. Okay, you ready? Do it. Tie that other rope around it. Yeah, tie it all around him. Yeah, no, just put it around his waist like you did the other one. No, just tie it around his waist. Watch Dewey. Get that rope on that. Get that rope, brother. Pick your rope up. Get your rope. This is the Holy Ghost right here. Look. This is you. You're the Holy Spirit. Dewey, get that rope. Pull that rope. You're the devil. Yeah, untie this. Get it all out. Get the whole length of it. You're going to need him right here. Okay, you ready? Come on right here with me. This is Chris. Come on, Chris. Let's walk to the back. Everybody walk to the back. Come on, brother. Everybody walk to the back with me. Everybody, there's only three people up there. All three of you, walk to the back. Okay, you ready? Chris comes to the church. Here he comes. Holy Ghost, walk that way. Now stay right there. Just not hard. Stay here in the back, Dewey. Get right here. Look at this one here. Dewey, pull on the moment. Dewey is telling him. You're telling him to do what? Hold it to him. Hold that to him. What are you telling him? No, you didn't say that. What does it say? Front. Guess what Dewey say? What does Dewey say? Hold it up. Read this here, brother. What does it say? Back. What does yours say? Okay, so pull on it. Oh, yeah, kind of walk with him. Go ahead and pull. Come at, now, wait a minute. What do I hear? Holy Ghost says what? What does this one say? Set in the back. What does the front one say? Set in the back. It's all, your life is like this. You understand what's going on? Kind of like tug on him. Do you have to let him have a little slack? He wants to come to the front. Yeah, let him come. Come to the front. There you go. Look at it. Holy Ghost, it's a tug of war. Everybody say it's a tug of war. Sit down right here. There's your tug of war. Holy Ghost won this one. Devil, you got to sit down with him. Sit right behind him, Dewey. Just like that. Say, yeah, lean up to his ear. Lean up to his ear. Talk to him. Lean up to him. Say, they don't love you. Say, they don't love you. They don't care about you. They don't love you. They don't care about you. You see it? Look. Pull on it. Pull on that rope, Dewey. Say, I got to go to the bathroom. Say, I got to go to the bathroom. Yeah, go ahead, Dewey. Lean him on out. You walk out to the bathroom. He gets to the bathroom. Guess what happens? You know what happens? He gets to the door. Guess what? Guess where he sit at? Tug of war. Tug of war in church. Come on up here. Come on back up here, guys. Come. Let's do it. No, come on. Let's do it this way here. You ready? Tug of war. Every one of you are in a tug of war in your life, especially in church. Look at this here. Let's come to the choir. Let's go. Come. Let's go to the choir. Pull him. Get men in the choir. No, pull him, Barb. Uh-uh. Pull him. No. Uh-uh. No. Uh-uh. Yeah. Yeah, no, I don't want to go. Ah, no, no. Say, no, come. Come. Come, yeah, pull. Tug of war. No, tug of war. Do you understand how this thing's working? Now, you saw it a while ago right here. You like that one. You don't like this one. You don't like this because this is where you live at right here. This is where you live at. Yeah,

Yeah. Yeah. Hey, I turn it loose just for a moment. They get all crazy, don't they? Yeah, there you go. Let them have it, Dewey. Let them have it now. Yeah, let them have it. Turn that one. There you go. Get on in the choir with them, Dewey. Get on up in the choir with him. Yeah. Guess who gets in the choir with you? Guess who gets in the choir with you? Sit right behind him, Dewey. Talk in his ear. Get right in his ear. Yeah. Yeah, see, the minute. There you go. Love it. Don't you love it? That's exactly what happens to Christians. Just like that. Okay, Donna, you need some deliverance ministers? Stand up and say, I need somebody to help me. Come on, brother. Yeah, come on. Dewey, pull it back. Pull it back, Dewey. Not today. Not today. Y'all see what's going on here? No. Yeah. Somebody shout amen. Yeah. Woo! Yeah. That's good, Dewey. That's good. Hey, look at that Dewey. He done learned that. Lean into it, Dewey. Lean. Lean. Yeah, look at Dewey. He done leaned into that thing. Look at that. Come on, give the Lord a hand clap of praise in the house. That's good, guys. God's calling some of you to ministers, to be ministers. He's calling some of you into ministry. I'm talking about real ministry. He's pulling on you. God's pulling on you, the devil's pulling on you. That's what's happening. You know, our church, and it doesn't matter, listen to me. I mean, I can see, I don't know how much longer I have here anyway, so this is not about Pastor Henry. I mean, you have to understand, if this thing was about Pastor Henry, I know how to grow a church. I do. You don't preach this kind of stuff growing a church. We're going to teach you how to be good neighbors. We're going to teach you how to bring Santa Claus into the church. We're going to teach you how to do all that kind of good stuff and just let it grow. And we're going to bring basketball and volleyball and soccer, and we're going to do all of this. That's how you grow the church today. And I refuse to raise another generation up in bondage. That they go to their churches and they have to come here to get free. Isn't that so sad? But there are people that God is raised bringing into ministry. And he's going to do it right here with you. Lean into it. Prepare. Don't be afraid of it. Let me tell you something else too. Is that a lot of people want you to embrace them in their ministry, in their fruitlessness. They're called into ministry, and they want you to embrace their fruitlessness and say, I got a calling. Listen, that's not the way this thing works. If God's calling you into a ministry, he's got a group of people he wants you to minister to. And he's going to bring them to you. It is here. We could go down to the stop sign down here and just say, y'all put me out today. I go down to the stop sign out there and stand at the corner and just say, I'm going to be at the corner, I'm going to be preaching. We'd have a group show up. I don't know who it'd be. Well, it would probably be you. But somebody would show up. And then God would start to build again. He'd start bringing them one by one like he did with David. Bring them back, bring them back, bring them, bring them back. Fruitlessness and a call does not work. You can be called by yourself. But if God's calling you, embrace the calling and let God do the work in you. Amen. Don't be afraid of it. If he's calling you into the choir or into a ministry here, embrace it. Let's do it. Let's do it together. Somebody shout amen. Grow it.
Let God, let go. You say you in it? You got the anointing? Well, let's see it. God will prove it out. And that's not a matter of a challenge. Let's just let God do his thing. Amen. It's going to be all right. Amen. Are you all right, brother? You ain't never heard nobody talk about tug of war, have you? Not in church, have you? You ain't never heard nobody. You ever heard a sermon on tug of war? Good. As long as it's just the first one. I didn't copy nobody on this thing. Somebody shout amen. Okay, you ready? This is how you answer the call. Say, Lord, when you tug on my heart and you pull on me, I will respond. In Jesus' name. And that's all he wants, is people to surrender. And when you're surrendered to him, say, you know, this is the way it is. People say, well, I don't want to go over at University Parkway. That's what Pastor Henry going to talk about. He's going to talk about all this kind of stuff. Yeah, we'll talk about exactly what you need. Exactly what you need to hear. God just wants you to surrender. Let me tell you, you can surrender now, but about 5 in the morning is another time you surrender. And when I surrendered at McDonald's a long time ago. I did. When did I surrender? Yeah, you got it on video. I surrendered. I said, whatever we get, we get. It doesn't matter to me no more. Lord, I surrender. I get what I get. I pay my monies. I takes my chances. I surrendered. It's not about me being right no more. Now, Sister Schaefer's another little thing. She said, I pay for it, I want it. I said, well, you got to go in to get it because I'm not going in. I surrender. Amen. Stand with me in the house. I didn't preach too long, did I?

Remember Zach and Tamara? Remember the family? Loss of their loved ones? Remember Greg Norman, my friend up north? Remember him? Pray for him. He's battling sickness in his body. Remember the sick. Remember the widows, the orphans. Remember Mona, Israel. Thank you, Lord. Who needs prayer today? And don't make me beg. Don't make me beg. You need prayer today. Come, we're going to pray over you. If not, we're going to do a closing prayer all together. Whatever you want. Thank you, Jesus. Come. I saw the elephant. Thank you. For the elephant. Thank you so much. Bill, Dewey, is Dewey here? Somebody help me. Oh, did somebody hook you? I mean. Oh, this is for completeness. Can I do the completeness? They used to didn't use ropes. They used sticks. They would hold a long stick. They pull on a stick. Somebody says, that's crazy. Yeah, they did sticks. Did you know they used to settle disputes with tug of war? I say all they need to do is Ukraine and Russia. Get them a long rope. It's 8 men on each side. 8 men. There's a weight class. Let them start pulling. See who wins. Be a lot less killing, wouldn't it? That's how you do it. That's the way the devil does it. He knows tug of war. Tug of war. He takes ground from us little by little. Every time he pulls that rope and he wins, you have to center back up on his territory. You're trying to take it back. Next day you wake up, you try to pull it on over your side. You ready? Zach, pray. Play for me. God, help me pray for these people. Transverse of any spirit in any way whatsoever in Jesus' name. It's going to anoint you with oil. Can I do that? Father, I pray over Donna. Pray healing over this body in Jesus' name. The stripes that Jesus wore on his back became healing now in the name.

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2: Well, praise God. Truly, I thank God for this great opportunity, amen, to be here with my friend, Pastor Schaffers, amen. We're looking forward to God to really speak today. Some of you probably have already seen the topic, a clean slate. And you know, the reason why God just had really been laying on my heart, I guess, for the last week or so about, you know, about marriages and how the marriages are really going through. And so as normal, I always looked at the statistics. And you know, right now, every 36 seconds, amen, I mean, I guess within an hour's time, you're looking at 240 divorces. 240 people get divorced within an hour's time. So around 36 minutes, you know, you're looking at least about 100-some people, you know, getting divorced, you know. And so we're looking at all of that. It just really just kind of, it really just cuts my heart just to see something like that going on in America. And especially, you know, this is not something that that we can say. This is not something we can just say it's among unbelievers, but this is even among believers. Amen. It's among people that really say they love God. And so, like I said, I just wanted to come in and just bring some attention to this here, because I believe that we as people of God, amen, we can do better. We can do better. And sometimes we wonder, you know, why we can't connect. Why is it that we're having such a hard time of becoming one? Why are we struggling to bond? And why are we struggling to build a strong connection, you know? And so these are things that we want to deal with, amen. We want to talk about these things. Now, I'm not going to be able to get into all of it, but I want to deal with some of it, amen. So this might be a continuation series, you know. And so we're going to begin, amen, in the book of Genesis, the second chapter, in the 24th verse. And this is what it says, Genesis 2 and 24. Therefore shall a man leave his father and his mother and shall cleave unto his wife, and they shall be one flesh. Then we want to go to Mark, the 10th chapter, and the 7th verse. Listen to what it says. It says, for this cause shall a man leave his father and mother and cleave to his wife, and they twain shall be one flesh. So then they are no more twain, but one flesh. And it says, what therefore God has joined together, let not man put asunder. Father, I just pray, God, that you would anoint me. Use me this day, God, to bless your people and strengthen them. In the mighty name of Jesus, amen. I'd like to send a shout out to my wife. I love her, and I thank God for her. How that she's always support me. She's always just right there to be that strength, to be that encouragement to, you know. And so I wanted to deal with the fact how that, amen, we're dealing with something that's going on in the marriage. You know, why is it that 240 people are getting divorced within the next hour? What's going on? You know, and this is not just among unbelievers, but among believers. And so we need to deal with this. We need to look at it and say, what's going on? You know, we need to pray. And so here's some things that God really laid on my heart. You know, marriage, you know, when you're dealing with marriage, the first thing the Bible tells us is to leave and cleave. And so in order for me to leave, you know, there's things I got to let go of. There's things I got to get out of my system, get out of my spirit, you know. And then the word cleave means to, I need to be able to stick to, adhere to. I need to be able to be loyally attached to my spouse. And so when we look at those three things, we look at, you know, sticking to remind me of super glue. How every time you get ready to apply any kind of super glue, any kind of glue, it tell you to make sure the surface is clean. Everything is off of it so it can adhere to it and stick to it. And so a lot of times in our lives, you know, I think a lot of the problem right today is that in among believers and unbelievers, people are marrying so quick. They're marrying too quick. A lot of times, you know, and then sometimes it's not the fact that they're marrying too quick, but they're not healed. they're not healed from their past, from their hurts, from their wounds, from different things that they went through with. Now, there might be such thing as marrying too quick. I know some people say, when I first saw you, I knew you was the one. I could have married you right then. I'm not knocking that. What I'm saying right now is, if you have went through some trauma, you went through some devastated things, the last relationship, maybe your childhood, this is what I'm talking about. A lot of times you need to be healed from these things. These things need to be clear out. You need, in order to get a fresh start. Sometimes you see people, you know, going through marriage, you know, and they don't even wait to get healed. Some people still have love for the person that they last was married to. Amen. They haven't just really cleared them out of the system. Sometimes when you haven't cleared somebody out of your system, whether it's the good or the bad, it reflects on the next person that you meet and you decide you're going to marry. And it has a way of oozing out. Amen. And so I just wanted to kind of bring to your attention that we have to deal with the past. We're going to have to make sure that we heal. Now, there are professional people out there, Christian, Holy Ghost field professional counselors, people that will work with you concerning your marriage. They will work with you concerning your emotion, your mental state, all the things that you went through with. Amen. There are people that can sit down with you and walk you from that. Amen. And so one of the things I want to say, you know, is that you got to always keep in your mind that marriage, it's a lifetime commitment of emotional, spiritual, and physical. That's a lifetime commitment that you're uniting, and you're making your marriage, you're going to make your marriage be the high priority. And I think a lot of times, you know, in many marriages, we don't prioritize our life. We don't make the marriage be the highest thing. Sometimes we have family members. We have our mother, our father, our aunties, our cousins. We have friends. And so therefore what happened, because you don't understand that you need to make your marriage the highest priority, a lot of times the spouse recognize that your marriage is not that our marriage is not that important. And sometimes they'll say something to you, and they'll say, you got to understand, that's my mom, that's my friend. I knew them before I knew you. Well, see, that's why the Bible says you got to leave. Now, one of the things that I mentioned is that God was telling Adam, you got to leave your mother and father. Adam doesn't have a mother and father. So what was God saying? God was letting them know that the highest thing in your life that you love the most is your mother and father. So he's saying, now, I want you to leave them. Leave them, he said, I want you to leave them, you know, leave them emotionally, you know, and financially, because there are so many ways we're connected to our loved ones, amen? We're connected to our parents, we're connected to our friends, we're connected to our family members, we're connected to our siblings. And so a lot of times when God told Adam that you got to leave your mother and father, he was saying from there on down, I mean, your mother and father is the most important thing in your life. But you got to make sure that your marriage supersedes the relationship that you have with your mother and father. You got to make sure that when it comes down to it, that your commitment is to your spouse. Now, there's a lot of people have a problem with this in their relationship. And so these are the reasons why we can't bond. These are the reasons why we struggle to become one. The Bible says you're no more twain, but you're one. And this is what God has joined together. So what God is saying, it's a process. It's a process. You need to be processed before you meet somebody. Now, I realize there's a lot of married people. There's a lot of single people out there now that you haven't been processed. You're still dealing with your hurt. You're still dealing with your past. You're still dealing with resentment. Resentment is things that happen in a relationship that you feel like you was unfairly treated. And so what happened, a lot of time when you look at that person, there's a certain amount of animosity, of bitterness comes up in you, and sometimes it reflects in the way you handle them. Sometimes it reflects in the way you talk to them. It reflects on the way you spend time, because you begin to cut back. You begin to kind of pump the brakes because of some resentment, something that happened maybe 2 years ago, or maybe the other day, something that they said. Communication is the best way to deal with it. Amen. That's the best way to deal with resentment. Now, there's a face thing that I have called STP, the right spirit, the right time, and the right place. Now, you have to incorporate that when you want to deal with something that you and your spouse are dealing with. You have to incorporate STP, the right spirit, the right time, and the right place. Because if your spirit ain't right, you're gonna enlarge the matter. You're going to cause it to get worse. It's going to mess up. Amen. So listen to me. I'm going to just kind of take my time and just, many of us wonder why, you know, why that we can't connect. And so, like I said, a lot of times I want to just go back to your past. Most of us have been influenced by our past childhood, whether it was a good childhood, a bad childhood, and then we was influenced by the environment that we were around. Now, a lot of times you don't know this. You don't realize this until you are married and you're in the home with your spouse or the person you love, and you don't realize they see it. They see you look good to yourself. And, you know, sometime the first year we're married, there's what you call the romance time, you know, where we just infatuated with them. And a lot of times we put our best foot forward. But that spouse can notice that there's something different when your mother or when your friends or when your family come around. They notice that there's a difference, you know, that you handle them different, you act different, you kind of hold back on showing certain affections or certain love. This is what we're talking about. This is what we're talking about. You got to learn how to cut the cord. You got to learn how to examine yourself and say, God, why am I acting a certain way with my wife when she say this, or with my husband when they say this? Sometimes it's residue from what you went through with. Residue is what's left after the main portion has gone, and you got little bits and pieces that's left over, little bits of emotion, little bits of feelings. It's still in there. And certain things they say, which mean triggers. Certain things they can say, it triggers that. Amen? All right, now listen to me. So we want to just give you some reasons why this is happening. Now, some of it I've already spoken. I kind of got a little bit ahead of myself. But I want to deal with somebody, amen, that dealt with this. And we all familiar with Mephibosheth. But I want to deal with Mephibosheth. And it's just one verse that I want to deal with on Mephibosheth. And if I get time, I might go into Tamar. And if I don't get time to read the scripture, I will just kind of go into it. Just talking about it, amen, because it is so important that you realize, amen, what's going on. Now, we're going to go real quick to the book of 2 Samuel, the 4th chapter. And this is dealing with Mephibosheth, because he's 5 years old. And you'll be amazed at how things happened to you when you was 5, 10, before you became an adult, especially if it was trauma. If it was a lot of trauma, if it was a lot of things that happened to you, if you was molested, or maybe you was abused, maybe you was neglected, maybe you was looked over, all these things can take a toll on you in life. And the longer you stay in it, sometimes the more it affects you later on in life. Now listen to me. The enemy is smart. He know that God spoke to Jeremiah and said, I knew you before you was formed in your mother's womb. So God has already determined how he's going to use you and what he's going to do. But the minute you become in your mother's womb, then what happens, the enemy can cause her to be upset, frustrated. And this is why mothers that are expecting, you got to learn to control your spirit. You got to, even though the doctor is telling you to watch what you eat, you got to watch your emotion, your attitude, because a lot of times spirits can enter into your child, different things they can, what you're dealing with, they can begin to deal with. Amen. So an expecting mother got to understand that the devil, he will attack you just to get to your child. Maybe he already know that you love God and you sold out to God. But he know that what God is wanting to do in your life is bigger than just you. Abraham, what God did to Abraham, it was bigger than him. He couldn't live long enough to do all that God had said. So the enemy tries his best to plant a seed, any kind of seed of bitterness, hurt, Valley, whatever he can do, he tried to drop it into that baby sometime in the womb, sometime while you carrying that child. But most definitely when that child is born into the world. This is why we as parents got to pray for our children and bind the devil and watch what we do and what we say, because we got to be examples. Most kids look up to their parents. And so the enemy wants to drop something in us at an early age. He want to drop it in your spirit, in your heart, in your mind. And sometimes it's like a sleeper. It can lay dormant until the time God get ready to use you. It can lay dormant until the time you get married. It can lay dormant until the time there's an important decision in your life and this thing is triggered And trigger means if you got hurt in a park, and every time you pass a park, it comes back to you. I think I told you guys sometime a while back, years ago, one of my loved ones died. And they at the funeral, I had to preach, and they played a certain song. And God really moved at that funeral. But every time after the funeral, every time I would hear that song, there was a grief that was the enemy. It would trigger grief in me. Every time. And I brought it to my wife's attention. And so she respected we would never play this song. Finally, I began to pray. I said, God, what is this here? And God began to deal with me. So I had to deal with that thing that caused me to be triggered every time I heard that song that was played at the funeral. And so this is what happened when people have car wrecks and a lot of times, you know, sirens and tow trucks. Sometimes when you hear sirens and tow trucks, it triggers what happened, the hurt, the pain, whatever it was, it triggers it. And so this is why we have to get healed, because whatever happened in your last relationship, last marriage, last affair, whatever happened, a lot of time it can be triggered because of the residue that's left in you, the hurt, the pain. It might not be that much, but it's just enough for the enemy to use to cause you to explode. You ever seen people when you mention something and you don't know why they start, eyes start twitching, they start moving, they start sweating? You triggered something. Something you said triggered something that happened, a situation, a circumstance. And so those of you that are being triggered, you're going to have to start sitting down with somebody and getting some help. And then you got to sit down with your spouse or your mother, whoever it is, and say, listen, I went through thus and thus. This is the thing about Mephibosheth. Mephibosheth never got over what happened to him when he was 5. It was 17 years later when David invited him to come to the palace and eat at the king's table. Now, the Bible says in 2 Samuel, the 4th chapter, it says, and Jonathan Saul's son had a son that was lame of his feet. He was 5 years old when the tidings came of Saul and Jonathan out of Jezreel, and the nurse took him up and fled. And it came to pass, as she made haste to flee, that he fell and became lame, and his name was Mephibosheth. Now, listen to me. The reason why she took him up, because it was known that when a king died and another king was coming in, they would kill your sons. They would kill your sons and daughters because they didn't want them to rise up in your place and take the kingdom back from them. So she was doing what she thought was best. But some kind of way, Mephibosheth fell and it made him cripple in both his feet. So by him being crippled, it was known that if you had a deficiency in your body, a mole or anything like that crippling, that it just robbed you of the royal inheritance that you should have. Not only that, Mephibosheth was emotionally disturbed because at the age of 5, he knew that his father and his granddad had been killed and he had to leave his place of protection, his place of safety, and run for his life. So physically, he's affected, and emotionally, he's affected. And they take him to a place called Lodibar. Lodibar is a place of slums. It's where farmers go. It's a struggle. And even though he stayed with a rich man, but yet when he came outside and dealt with people, everybody was struggling. Everybody was having a hard time. So here he is. He's having a hard time emotionally trying to get over his dad and his granddad. Now listen to me. Some of you are married, but you still struggling with the death of your loved one, your mother, your husband, your wife. You're struggling with it. And every time certain things are said or done, it triggers a depression, a discouragement, or anger, or vexation in you. Maybe you was molested. Maybe, like I say, Tamar was molested by her brother Amon. Now, we know that your family is supposed to be the safest place. So she had what you call a relational betrayal, which is the most painful kind of betrayal you can have. The people that were supposed to protect her had violated her. This happens a lot. Incest. It happens a lot. We see it a lot. We hear about it. And you run from that city where it happened, a home where it happened, and you go in another place thinking, I'm going to get rid of it. But it's on the inside of you. You can move geographically, but you need somebody to help you to get that out of you. The hurt, the embarrassment, the ridicule, the depression, the guilt. because you feel guilty. Tamar felt like, you know, it was something maybe I done. Now listen to me. How many people that have gone through stuff like that and have remarried and maybe they're not healed? How many went through a bad marriage and maybe you're not healed? How do you know you're not healed? Because you have residue, certain things that the new spouse does, or the person you engage to, the person you want does, that reminds you of your past relationship. And it caused you to feel some kind of way. Now, this person don't know what you went through with, but the best thing to do is get help and then sit down with your spouse, your future, and say, listen, I was thus and thus. If this is helping you, I want you to say amen, or just put a one in there saying, I need this. Now, listen to me. So many times people get married over the years and things happen. Things happen before you got to your marriage. Like I said earlier, most of us are developed on our way up to becoming an adult. We're developed by an environment. We're developed by our mother, our father, our grandma. We're developed by our friends, our neighborhood, the college, wherever you go. It has a bearing on who you are, who you become. And a lot of times it's good things and it's bad things. The enemy is going to use the bad things that happen to you to reflect on your future. He's going to try to tell you that because of what happened, your future is over. This is the way Tamar felt. She remained in her brother's house. And the Bible says how that she remained in there desolate, meaning she felt like this is over. And the reason it was like that, because some of the things that happened to her, and I want to just break it down just for a few minutes. I'm going to get back to Mephibosheth, but I want to break it down because a lot of married people have went through trauma like that, molested by incest, or maybe you was raped by somebody, and then justice was never, you know, they never found out the person, or maybe the person got off. Listen to me. There are a lot of people that have been raped. And for some reason, they hold the rape kit can't be found, or they got a lot of political stuff going on concerning the rape kit. And so they're never able to bring it to court because of the rape kit. And I think it's getting better now, but there are a lot of people cases. And so some people don't want to deal with it because they've heard other people talk about how you got to rehearse it. And sometimes it's so painful. Listen to me. When something happened to you and it's considered happening by a family member, a loved one, what that does, people that should have protected Tamar raped her, which was a half-brother. And then what made it so bad was that when she told her whole brother, which is Absalom, he told her, listen, that's your brother. Be quiet. Don't tell nobody. That's the worst thing that can happen to you after trauma, is you don't have nobody to console or to counsel with or to help you or to work with you. That's the worstest thing that can happen. Amen? So now listen to me. Absalom, whole reason he told her to be quiet was that he wanted to kill Amon for raping his sister. David heard about it. David did nothing. He dropped Tamar. He dropped her. He should have went to her, ministered to her, sat down with her, and pronounced sentence against Amon. The Mosaic law taught him that there was punishment. There was things that should have happened to him. But she was treated unfairly. She was forgotten by people that should have carried her. The worstest drop you can have is from someone that you love, someone that you look up to, someone that you thought should have protected her. And this ended her career. It ended her whole life. That was known to have, she went and took off, she had a beautiful scarlet covering on her. She tore it up as a sign that my future is over with. I'm devastated. Amon, he wanted her 1 minute, and after he got through with her, he hated her the next minute. He put her out the room, which was a sign of he wanted to get rid of the guilt. And nobody knew what happened. Nobody knew what happened but him and her, because there was only him and her. Sometimes your situation is where that nobody was there. Amen. After you told them, they ignored you. They wouldn't say anything. But listen to me. God wants to heal you. God wants to take away your hurt, your pain. You know, the most awesome thing I like about God is how the story of Joseph. Joseph went through some hurting things. Like I said, the people that were supposed to protect Joseph were the people that wanted to kill him. The people that were supposed to protect Joseph were the people that sold him. But Joseph had an understanding that God, now listen to him, I'm going to say this here, everybody's situation is not like this. Joseph knew that God sent him down there. Your situation might be that the devil just attacked at you. But whatever it is, you got to learn like Joseph did. Joseph came out of it. After 13 years, Joseph came out of it. And the reason we know Joseph had the victory, God bless you, Cousin Shirley. The reason we know Joseph had the victory over it is that Joseph named his son, one of his sons named Manasseh, which means God has caused me, oh my God, God has caused me to forget the pain that I had in my father's house. Now, whatever you're going through with, God wants to give you a Manasseh. He wants the first thing before you can cleave or you can move on in life. You got to have a Manasseh. A Manasseh means that God have caused you to forget all that you went through with. Come on. God have caused you to forget all that you went through with. The molestation, the fact that people forgot about what Tamar went through. David forgot about her. Where was her mother? Nobody talked with her. The person that she told secretly, Absalom, he told her to be quiet. Don't tell nobody. That's your brother. This woman is hurt. She's wounded. She's devastated. She areas of her life have been destroyed. But how many know God can turn those ashes into beauty? Am I right? But I want to encourage you, beloved, that rather than jumping up and moving to another city, and maybe you need to move, but don't forget, what you're running from is on the inside of you. Come on. What you're running from is on the inside. It's not something that you can leave geographically or you can just tell them to get out, because what's been done, the enemy is using that to keep you down. What happened to Mephibosheth when he was 5? About 17 years later, he's still dealing with it. He was married. But at the end of this story, all you hear about is him and his son. How could his wife stay with him with all the things he was going through with? Sometimes we need healing. We need deliverance. We need God to come in. God, I can't live like this. I'm battling these powers. I'm battling these demons. I'm battling these spirits. And one thing about the devil, he wants to cut you off from everybody. That's what he did to Tamar. He cut her off from everybody. The difference between Tamar and Mephibosheth is he put Mephibosheth in a place where he would be forever reminded of struggling and hurting and disappointment. But in Tamar, he put her in a place alone. He isolated her. He put her by herself so that he could just torture and torment her. And she remained there. People, you don't have to remain in whatever condition that you're in. Whatever you're suffering internally, whatever's going on in your mind, your spirit, your heart. Paul says, brother, I count not myself to have apprehended, but this one thing, I'm forgetting those things which are behind me, and I'm pressing on. So you got to ask God, God, help me to forget. God, heal me. God, give me clarity. Give me understanding of what's going on. You know, many times we struggle with our past. We struggle with what people done to us. Sometime in a marriage, something happened that causes your spouse to resent you. And resentment is expressed because now that I have this little something that you don't know what happened, or you don't understand why I'm feeling this way about you, to get rid of that, you need to sit down, pick the right spirit, the right time, right place, and get it out. Because if you don't, you'll start not wanting to come home. There are a lot of spouses that don't want to come home because of something that the other spouse did to them. Sometimes you'll stay up late because you don't want no intimacy because of what happened in the other week or the other month. Sometimes you'll go on trips without them. The other person, they notice that we're growing apart. We're pulling apart. What's going on? Why you don't want to spend? Why are you working late all the time? Why you not coming home? Why you don't want to talk? Why every time I say we need to talk, you're always busy? Resentment, bitterness, something that the enemy have used to plant in your heart to tear you apart, to keep you from bonding. You might have been once tight, close, one, but then something happened, an affair happened, and you're having a hard time dealing with it. You resent them. And it's got you at a place where you stuck in life. It's got you at a place where it's just like it happened yesterday and it was 5 years ago. I've seen people like that. They want counseling. What they want counsel about is maybe something that happened 6 years ago. But when you listen to them, before they told you how long it's been, you would have thought it just happened. And what has happened, the enemy is using that. He's using it to hold you back. He's using it to keep you from moving on in life. You're stuck in life. This person is apologizing. I'm sorry. And like I said on the other night I was ministering, when you hurt somebody, you hurt their trust in you, their confidence, their loyalty. All that is just tore down when you commit an affair or you say something. I want to encourage you today that if ever was a time to focus on, God, what's going on with my marriage? Why we can't join together? I want you to search your past. Is it something that keep reflecting from your past? Or is it something that happened the other week? Whatever it is, you got to deal with it. Because no sense in two people living together when you can sit down and pray and begin to seek God and say, God, I want to resolve this. And God can hear you. This is why I said earlier, in a marriage, it's not good to jump out of one marriage and you're not healed. I don't care if it's been a year, 2 years, 3 years. You'll know you heal when you meet this person and you start treating them as though they were the one that hurt you years ago. You'll start treating them, certain things they'll do. They might go to touch you and you'll pull back. They might look at you, a certain sound, a certain cologne. There are so many things that can happen in a relationship that can trigger something that's in you, a residue of your past. Amen? And so I want to encourage you, beloved, that if it ever was a time to begin to seek God and says, God, there's too much in my heart. There's too much of my past that the enemy's using against me. God, I need deliverance. Some of you need to go and talk with your pastor. This is why it's so good when God put people in your life. God put a man and a woman in my life at an early age to help me with my marriage. Because another problem you can have that causes you not to become one is when you don't have the right information about being the husband or the wife. You got to know your part. The Bible said, except the Lord build, they that labor in vain. Except the Lord build the house. So that house means your home. You trying to build your home the way your mama and daddy did or with your friends, that's not going to work. That's not going to work. That's a product of your environment. That's what you was brought up in. Maybe your loved one put up with adultery. Maybe they put up with slipping around with the mistress. But that's not God's will for that kind of relationship to go on. That has to stop. That's destroying your spouse. So the past can teach us, or the devil can use it to destroy our future. This is why I said earlier, why we can't become one. The Bible says you no more twain, but you one. What God has joined, it's a process. The word joined is talking about a process. Sometimes it takes more than a year or two. It takes more than 9 months or whatever. But you have to be healed. And the way you know you're healed is you don't respond to a person that knows nothing about your situation in a bitter way or reminds you of them. They're not that person. But because you still have the residue, because you still are not fully clean, a clean slate means that when the teacher got on the chalkboard and she wrote down what she wrote down, the kids would come and erase it and clean the slate. So some of you need to erase a lot of this stuff. That's why I said earlier about Joseph. Joseph had a son named Manasseh, and he named him, God has caused me to forget the pain. People of God, Joseph didn't have the Holy Ghost because it hadn't come. But God had healed him. I think the greatest thing is forgiving and saying, God, cleanse me. When David committed adultery with Bathsheba, He told God, give me a clean heart and renew in me the right spirit. Sometimes we got to tell God, God, I need a clean heart. I need the right spirit. God, my spirit is messed up. What I went through, it messed me up, God. That hurt, that whatever you went through, it can mess you up. And you won't know it until you get in another relationship, until you meet somebody else that loves you. And this is why some people say they're unlovable, no matter what I do. And it's not you, but it's something that they have dealt with in their past. They might need professional help. And sometimes all they need is just to sit down with you and talk with you. Now listen to me. There are some of you that are dealing with it, and I feel this in my spirit. If somebody's listening to me right now, and you have an abusive spouse, and what you do everything you can to keep from upsetting them. You'll be wrong when you're right. You'll do anything. Listen, beloved, you need help, because that's going to continue on and on and on. You need help in your marriage. You need help. You don't need to be catering and doing everything you can to keep them from exploding when you're doing all the right things. You guys need counsel. You need prayer. You need to go to someone and say, listen, we need help. Now, I want to encourage you. Like I said, I think I'm just about to run out of time, but I want to encourage those of you that are tuning to this broadcast, I want you to go back and play it between you and your spouse, or between you and the person that you're going to marry. And this is will be a good conversation piece right here to open up and listen to it and say, listen, I thought I'd play this because I want to know if there's anything about your past that we need to discuss. Now, you have to be choice about what you discuss, because you can't go in all the details and tell all the crazy stuff. But if there's some hurt there in your past, then you owe it to the person that you're going to marry to tell them that this is what I went through with. This is what I dealt with. I remember there was a couple

0: him understanding and they talking about in council, they got the victory over it. Now they've been happily married for years and years. Sometimes it's easy and sometimes it's a struggle. Sometimes you got to get professional help. You got to get Holy Ghost-filled counselors. Sometimes you got to go through deliverance services. I remember being in a service where a young lady came up to me and she says, Pastor Rivers, I need you to pray for me. See, I'm having migraine headaches. And normally, Pastor Schaefer, I would just pray for her. But this particular time, God says, asked her, was there anything happened from the time you had these headaches up to now? And she said, yes, I was in a bad car wreck. And God told me how to do it. When she had that wreck, that was a spirit that entered in there and began to cause her to have these headaches. Now, sometimes it's demonically. And sometimes it's just a matter about you saying, God, I got to let go of this thing. But that's between you and God. You got to figure out why is my marriage. Some people have friendships. Some people have family members. And you can't get along with them because you're holding on to things they done and said to you. And y'all will never get close. You'll never be tight like it used to be because you don't know how to let go. I've learned that if I want to keep friendship, I got to learn how to forgive and I got to avoid things that we different on. I can't keep bringing up the past or bringing up something we different. The Bible says you have to, in order to have friends, you got to be friendly. And that's not friendly when you keep bringing up chaos and things they said and done to you. People, we need a Manasseh. We need a Manasseh in our life. We need God to heal us. Joseph was truly healed. He was lied on by the boss man's wife. He's forgotten by the baker and the butler. He was threatened to be killed by his brothers. It was so many things happening to him. And a lot of time it was people that he was close to. The worst pain is people that you're close to because you never would have dreamed. You never would have expected it. You wasn't looking for that. If it had been the enemy, you could understand it. But it was those in my own house. It was my best friend. It was my spouse. So you need healing. And this comes through prayer. Sometimes deliverance. Sometime through Holy Ghost professional counsel. Listen, beloved, I thank God for those of you that have tuned to this broadcast today. And I want to encourage you to share this broadcast. This is a very touching broadcast and it has a lot in it. And I'll probably come back and I didn't get to get off into triggers like I wanted to. But hopefully next time I'll be able to get off into what's triggering you, how triggers work and how did you have to work through them. Listen, I love you. God bless you. Don't forget to share it with somebody. Until the next time, this is Pastor Gaston Rivers. May God bless you, Pastor Carolyn. God bless you. Love you. Good to see you. Continue to pray for me and I'm praying for you. Love your family. God bless you.
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0: friends, and welcome to another edition of Word of God Speak. My name is Henry Schaefer. I'm the host for the program, and I have with me this morning, I have Harold Robinson from the Victory Missionary Baptist Church in Springfield, South Carolina. Harold, it's good to have you with us this morning.
1: It's great to be here.
0: Well, Harold, the program's called Word of God Speak, and what I want you to do is just share with us, the listening audience, what is your favorite scripture? Now, a lot of times people's scripture will change throughout their life, but I want you to share with the listening audience, what is your favorite scripture at this time in your life, and why is that your favorite scripture?
1: Okay, my favorite scripture is 1 Corinthians, the 15th chapter, the 57th verse. But thanks be to God who gives us the glory through our Lord and Savior Jesus Christ. And that reminds me that we are united with God, and we can come to God for ourselves. It's one God, one body, one spirit, and we can go to God ourselves with any problem. And I just love that.
0: Well, thank you so much for sharing that. Now, tell us here, I understand what you and I are visiting because you're on a mission with your church, and it's going to be kind of like you're going through a building project. You're kind of like one of the liaisons getting everything taken care of.
1: That is correct. We're trying to break ground on our new building. I live right around the corner from University Parkway Church of God, and I pass by it every day, and it's such an awesome building. To God kind of laid it on my heart to stop in and have a few words with Pastor Schaefer, and he toured us around, and it kind of went from there. And it is an awesome sanctuary, and we hoping God can bless us the same way.
0: Tell us your pastor.
1: Pastor Freddie Bryce Pugh of the Victory Missionary Baptist Church.
0: And I know that he's going through a building program. I know you're helping him out on that. And this passage of scripture, now I brought all that out to say this here, that passage of scripture that you just told us out of 1 Corinthians 15 and 57. Now, share that passage of scripture with me again just one more time and think about it from a building perspective. Can you do that?
1: Yes. At our church, it's 1 Corinthians the 15th chapter, verse 57, we kind of modified it. We've got the victory, but God gets the glory. We've all got a vision of a beautiful building that's going to be built, and we're trying to get it up, and we just give God all the glory. We know he's going to work it out for us. And Pastor Schaefer, we thank you for all that you've done in assisting us. And when we have the groundbreaking ceremony, we want you all to be a part of it.
0: Wow, thank you so much. And just remember, like you said, thanks be unto God that gives us our victory through Jesus Christ our Lord. Amen. Well, that's a wonderful passage of scripture. Thank you, Harold Robinson from the Victory Missionary Baptist Church in Springfield, South Carolina. I know you're making your pastor, Freddie Pugh, very proud for all the work you're doing, the legwork helping him out. And thank you. God bless you. Our prayers are with you as you build. And thank you for listening, everyone out there, for another edition of Word of God Speak.

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0: 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Got anything like that?
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3: 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Praise the Lord, O my soul. All my inmost being, praise his holy name. 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
3: 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"The Spirit of the Sovereign Lord is on me, because the Lord has anointed me to preach good news to the poor. 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

infinite possibilities. The scripture for today's daily walk through the Bible is found in Genesis 18:14. Is anything too hard for the Lord? Ours is a God of infinite possibilities, but sometimes, because of limited faith and limited understanding, we wrongfully assume that God cannot or will not intervene in the affairs of mankind. Such assumptions are simply wrong. Are you afraid to ask God to do big things in your life? Is your faith threadbare and worn? If so, it's time to abandon your doubts and reclaim your faith in God's promises. God's holy word makes it clear. Absolutely nothing is impossible for the Lord. And since the Bible means what it says, you can be comforted in the knowledge that the Creator of the universe can do miraculous things in your own life and in the lives of your loved ones. Your challenge as a believer is to take God at His word and to expect the miraculous. Bill Hybels said, God has power and He's willing to share it if we step out in faith and believe that He will. Again, the scripture for today's daily walk through the Bible says, is anything too hard for the Lord? Genesis 18:14.

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0: one-of-a-kind treasure is today's lesson from Proverbs. Proverbs 30 and verse 5 says, every word of God is pure. He is a shield to those who put their trust in Him. Psalm 12 and verse 6 says, the words of the Lord are pure words, like silver tried in a furnace. God's word is a roadmap for life here on the earth and for life eternal. As Christians, we can call upon to study God's holy word, to trust its promises, to follow its commandments, and to share its good news with the world. As believers, as we study the Bible and meditate upon the meaning of it for our lives, we receive a priceless gift from our Creator. God's holy word indeed is transforming, life-changing, one-of-a-kind treasure. And in passing acquaintance with...
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2: We are living in the last days. Religious deception abounds. There are many voices in the world. Satan beckons. Come this way. The rapture of the church is at hand. The Antichrist, the beast. Are you concerned about the end times? Answers, instructions, directions. Stay tuned to Standing on the Edge of Tribulation. Now I'm your host, Henry Schaefer. Let's move into today's program for the answers you are searching for.
3: Mania, he says, and America is well on the same way of those kind of things happening. So that when the war takes place, he's going to take peace, bring peace, and then what's going to happen? He wants to bring war into every nation. You got to think about how all these wars take place. It's just not war between nations. See, we're thinking about war between A and B country. It's going to be war between A and B country. Now it's going to be war between A house and B house, C house and D house. It's going to be war between villages. War is going to be everywhere. It's just not going to be on a global, you know, like right now we're at war. Just say we're at war, but are you at war? I mean, you're at war. I mean, you came and went today. You stopped where you wanted to eat at today. Are you at war? No, we are at war. But when this war takes place out, it's just not going to be A and B. It's going to be everywhere. And it's going to be in formats like it was with Romania. It's going to be different. The actual war is also seen where people will kill one another. There was a great sword. This is the first battle that is of a global conflict that the world has ever known. This battle that he's talking about when he's doing this here. See, I want you to understand. We have never experienced war like this. It's supernatural. And it breaks out. These demons are broke out all across the world to bring war upon the earth. And these are judgments that God is bringing upon a world because they've decided not to serve Jesus. Now, even in the middle of all this here, you got to realize there's Christians and there are people who are believing. Some people know, and all these things are taking place. So let me just look at what takes place here. The third seal is famine. When he opened the third seal, I heard the living creature say, come and see. That's what your Bible says. Or what if you say, come? And when the seals open, the famine is released. The black horse had a pair of balances in his hands. It was a purpose for measuring food in the balance. I read Ezekiel chapter 4, verse 10 to 17. That is when there was a siege upon Israel. You ought to read how scarce food was when the siege came upon Jerusalem, how it was there. I mean, it talks about how that they had to take cow dung and mix it in with their food to give them some sustenance. The famines that you see in the Bible will be small compared to what's going to be released upon the earth. So what you think that you want and won't eat when there's a famine takes place, that's what the world's going to do. It's going to be an awful time to where food is in a famine type state, and the black horse is that. Famine is a natural result of war. Every war brings famine because the crops are destroyed. The armies steal the food. steal the food, destroy the fields. I mean, it's just like what happened when, even if we go all the way back to Sherman's march through to the sea and went through Georgia and all he went through, they went through and they burned everything. Burned the crops, burned the fields, stole everything, brought forth famine on a wide scale. You think that was bad? This is going to be worldwide everywhere. Going to be taking place. See, that's why people think, well, I could just get me a hole, go into a spider hole somewhere, get up in the mountains like on Doomsday's Prepper, and live through something. Wait until they find out what you got. And during the first 3.5 years of the tribulation period, great famine is going to grip all parts of the world. It's written, millions will starve as food will be grown in those areas that are being fought won't be grown. And even if there is some type of a nuclear release, a bombing or something like that, it gets in the airways, it gets in the waterways, you can't eat the food. The third seal that's released is a terrible seal following the horrible bloodshed caused by the Antichrist. Let's look at it here. Fourth seal. And when he opened the fourth seal, I heard the voice of the fourth living creature say, come, or let it be released, or you can say, come and see. So I looked and behold, there was a pale horse, and the name of him who sat on it was, now this is the only time that the rider is named, death and Hades followed him, and power was given to them over the fourth part of the earth to kill with sword, with hunger, with death, and by the beasts of the field. These two riders are named because they are not recognizable by man. When death starts to come, they don't realize, they think this is just a natural thing, but they don't realize this is a supernatural death that's taking place by the judgment of God. So God tells us that this is what it is. Death and Hades followed him. Death is referred to here as the great pestilence that sent on the earth. And after the wars and famines have taken their toll on human life, here's what takes. When you look at the, talks about the, and I like the colors of the horses when you look at how that God did all these things. A pale horse can be a gray, it can be a green type colored horse where it talks about here. When it's bringing forth death, you ever seen a person change colors from the color that they are? They turn actually, what do they look like when they're dying? Say, pale. Or gray. So here is, when he looks at the colors that he's doing here with the horse, he is bringing forth the tribulation. So the pale horse is livid, is literally livid for a corpse-like signifying death. So when you look at the first 21 months of the tribulation period, they're going to be a huge result in life. It says 1/4 of the whole world's population is going to die. So let's just do this here. If you don't believe in the rapture, and you're going to go through it, at this time, the world's population went to 7 billion. 7 billion this year. So if you think God is, you know, if God does things with numbers, and he's going to do something this year, wouldn't it be amazing he's going to wait till the fullness of the population came to a number that means significant to God? 7 billion. And if you look at that, if you can just fathom those things, now we're in the tribulation period with 7 billion plus, which if you can look, just say if you look at the time, if it would be 7 billion plus, and you look at 1/4 of the people being killed at this time, that equates to being like this here, 1.7 billion people are going to be killed in this part of their life, in this time. Almost 2 billion people are going to be killed at this time. 2 billion. Do you know how many is in America? You know how many people is in America? 320 million? 320 million here. And we're talking about 2 billion being killed across the world. That's going to be a lot of people who's going to lose their life at this time. Now, if you believe the rapture takes place before this, then what? I don't know what the number is that goes in the rapture. I believe you're going to be shocked at how many go. If you believe it before Antichrist comes on the scene, which there's that group that believes that. So I don't know how many there is in that. That's the death and hell. Now, when we talk about the wild beasts of the field, this is a supernatural event that's going to take place. Because here's what it says. Some will be killed by the edge of the sword, some by hunger, and some by the wild beasts of the field. And this could literally mean that there is a revolt from the animal kingdom against man. And I believe that because it's supernatural. This is not natural. This is not a natural judgment. Because I believe at the beginning of time, Adam was able to name the animals. Adam, I believe Adam was able to communicate with animals in a different way than we are now. Some believe that animals were able, some animals could speak. Some theologians believe that. That animals could speak. But after the fall of man and after the time that left and that went away. I'm just trying to tell you what some say. We also know that there was no fear of animals with Noah that went, or man at that time. So animals, I mean, I don't know where they get all these dinosaurs running or whatever. They have all these animals chasing whoever. There was no fear of man at that time. Birds could come and they would land. It was just a different time. But the Bible tells us that when Noah came off the ark and that he was getting ready to sacrifice now animals, seven clean to the Lord, and the unclean were released, is that he said that he would put enmity between them and that there would always be fear of man and animals then. And because now what takes place is that animals now become food for man. Until that time, they were all vegetarians. They didn't eat meat. But that's what they believe. And at this time is when now God has given the animals, Noah, to eat meat, animals for that. And then the fear of men and animals was placed into them. In both of them, I believe, too. If they didn't, they learned. So now what takes place in this judgment, the fourth seal, what takes place is that they are killed, and it says, by the wild beasts of the field. That they believe that something happens, because you've got to realize it's all supernatural. All the laws that you know of have changed because it's supernatural. You said, I don't believe all that. Well, it says some believe that there are many are killed by the wild beasts of the field. So that what happens by the wild beasts of the field is that because things have changed and it's a supernatural judgment of God on the earth, is that that is taken away from man, and now animals start to attack man. They're not afraid of them anymore. All of them, I mean, they turn on man, whether it be packs of dogs. So you think dogs are huggable, lovable, and can you know, not only, you think about this here, listen, dogs, cats, animals, where you have you having attacks from I'm thinking about possums. I'm thinking about their teeth. Have you ever been around a possum and a possum show you a tooth or raccoon? You seen those teeth in out in the woods? Have you ever been out in the woods and you had one of them climb up in your tree? You know, and there is a natural fear. Listen, there's a natural fear between man. The animal, and you can go, hey, turn your light on. Don't shine on them, shine on you. Hey, he's afraid of you. You're afraid of him, but he's afraid of you. You don't need to see him. You know who he is. He needs to see you. Put the light on your face. Hey, this is Henry up here. I've done that. I know what I'm talking about. I've done that. I've lived this experience. Hey, what tree are you in? He was on a tree right next to me. But it's a natural fear. But in this time, the fear is taken away. And that the animals now have turned to attack people. To where even snakes. Snakes will, listen, they will get away from you. If you leave them alone, they'll get away from you. But in this here, listen, and what happens here, it's not a matter now of it, is that now they're seeking out man. See, not only do you have the enemies of famine and death and war and all these things, you have the animal kingdom who has now turned on man and destroying to kill men. This is a terrible time to live in. And this is just one of the seals, one of the judgments. Well, I think what has happened is that our nations have become so interdependent upon each other to where even though we could be energy energy free ourselves, you know, from dependent from anybody, independent, that by design God's not going to let us. He will not let us. I don't believe that God's going to allow us to go through to be independent that we could maintain ourselves. So that the food, a lot of our food is sent out. A lot of our food is sent out. A lot of food we bring in. I mean, everything that we get, clothing and everything, there's no clothes made here, are there? So then, if something like that happened and we've lost our connection with China, where will we get our stuff at? I mean, we're talking about once the clothes and all your stuff, and I mean, you got to think about the interdependence we have between everybody. And then it being taken away. And then, of course, we're talking about, I believe when we talk about, let's talk about the first two things that you do when you go into war is knock out two things. What is it? First two things, power and communications. You knock your communications out, you knock your power out. You do those two things, and then you pretty much have got your enemy where he cannot see you, he cannot hear you, he cannot communicate. So when those kind of things happen, I want you to think about what we just went through with just a storm here. And don't think about it just being an electrical grid that was down. Just think about you have no phone. Listen here. Nobody has no phones in their house. That's all through towers by design. Because if you at least had your phone lines that used to be hardwired into your houses and all, at least your phone systems could stay up even if the whole world was falling down around you. But by design, you can't now, can you? You said, I don't need that no more. Well, and that's exactly what's happening. Is that we're getting, so we're so dependent on something, so you knock something out, and we're all out. So communications go out. And then nobody knows anything. I mean, some people are not going to be able to get from here to the front of the building without their GPS on their phone. They're going to be lost. They're not going to know how they did it. That most houses don't even have maps in them no more. If you can't put a map to go anywhere to do anything. You couldn't get from here. I couldn't go to Columbia. I can now. I can go anywhere. But when this happens and all the internet's down and your GPS is down and your satellites are down, I mean, there's going to be people, they're not going to know where to go and how to go anywhere to do anything. That's how devastating that this thing's going to be. And all it's going to take is an electrical EMP pulse, electrical magnetic pulse. And there's not that what they're concerned about is releasing a nuclear weapon in America. They are concerned about releasing a suitcase weapon in an airplane on a rider, on a glider, or on a one prop airplane, and releasing a nuclear weapon for an EMP pulse. That an EMP pulse, electromagnetic pulse, when it goes like that, here's what happens is that it will destroy all your electrical communications, all your electrical grid, all your electrical phones, all the communication towers. Right when it pulses, boom, pew, that pulse takes place. Everything is destroyed. And new cars. But the reason is, let me tell you, there's a reason. And the reason is because that we have on all our electronic devices, on our computers and all our things like that, we have built in, or they built in, or we put into them, devices that will shunt an electric shock to the system. It will shunt it to ground, and it will save and protect your equipment. And it's all by timing, transient timing. It's by a timing thing. It is so, it happens and it shunts it to ground, saves your equipment. The EMP pulse is so fast that no matter what they have, cannot stop the pulse from running through all your equipment. Even though you have all of this devices on there to shun it there, the only thing that can save your equipment is called a Faraday cage. A Faraday cage is a metal box. And your equipment is placed inside that metal box. And inside that metal box is all your stuff is protected. And around it, it's like a metal box all the way around it, or just say a metal building. And all the building is grounded. All this ground. So when the EMP pulse comes, it wraps itself around the building and it's all taken to ground. And your stuff inside it is saved. It's called a Faraday cage. And you can build these things, you can buy these things. And if you want to stay here through all that stuff, well, you go right ahead. I'm believing that I'm going to see the Faraday cage from heaven looking down. So I know what that is. But those are the EMP pulses and the things that a lot of the doomsday preppers and all these different things that they are preparing for. And I understand the lightning strikes. I mean, I worked at a place before where we prepared for lightning strikes. So I understand the mechanics of it, the electrical mechanics of it, of the lightning strike. And but when this happens, there's nothing that we have that can stop it. And that's all that the Middle East, and that's what our president and these people are concerned about. They are concerned about what I told you. Not so much detonating a bomb that's going to destroy America, but just one that destroys our grid, all of our electrical system. You go home, that means that electrical power that you have at home, that power meter you have at home, it doesn't pass power through it no more. Because why? It's burned up. No power in your house. Nothing on the grid. Nothing's getting out. Everything's done at one time. So that's just one of the things that will take place. So you take your communications down. You take your power down. And when you do that, then even generators that you have at home that they just bought, it will run through those generators. That's not plugged up, not working. It just runs through all your devices that quick. When it runs through them, it just burns them all up, even though they're sitting there idle. So they don't work. The only way that you can protect them is how. No cars run. No Amazon. No eBay. No UPS mail. No USP mail. And when we talk about all this thing, God gives us a snapshot when the next seal is opened. When the next seal is opened here, it's the fifth seal. It's the tribulation martyrs are revealed. God shows us that during this time, in this period here, I'll go ahead and tell you, in this period here, the tribulation martyrs, God opens a seal up and he shows us Revelation. And he shows us that there are saints, martyrs, who have happened through this period of time, have been killed, and that they find their souls under the altar in heaven. And the Bible talks about how they've been given a white robe, and they have a voice that says, "How long, Lord, until we be, what had happened to us be justified?" And he says, "Just a little longer, just a little longer. There's many more to come." And so many says that they believe that this is a time of a rapture. But it's not. It is a time to where, on the chart, there were many souls have been killed. They didn't take the mark. They didn't follow Antichrist. And there's millions and millions and millions who are under there. And God gives us, I'm trying to tell you, you know why God does this here? God reveals this in his word so that people will know, if I don't take the mark, I know what will happen to me. He lets us know that those people who go to follow Jesus, that they say, "I'm going to follow the Lord," that will be their place where, and someone says, well, anyway, tells them where they're at. He gives us revelation to where they're at, and he is giving them a white robe. None of the other saints have had their white robe yet. These have their white robe. We are in heaven. If we believe that we have went pre-rapture, pre-trib, we are in heaven. But these are given white robes of martyrs' robes. And it's just a matter of time before they will receive their resurrection. They're not resurrected yet. Just like we believe we're in heaven, present, absent from the body, present with the Lord. Their spirit is in heaven. Their soul is in the ground. Their body's in the earth, wherever how it was destroyed. And there will come a resurrection for them. So they will receive their glorified body to what they have. That's that next seal of the tribulation martyrs. The fifth seal is received. In that, and then the sixth seal, let's look at this here, the catastrophe that's on earth. While we're talking, we're going to go ahead and say it all. There's a catastrophe on earth that takes place in the sixth seal. When the sixth seal's open, the earth is violently shaken. And then when the earth is violently shaken, it's shaken by a giant earthquake. It's indicative of the days of God's wrath. Now, this is just an amazing thing when you study this out and you look at what God is showing us is here. That is following the persecution of his saints, God shows great displeasure for what has happened. God shows great displeasure. You've got to realize that all these believers have been killed at the wrath of the devil, huh? It been released. Famine, war, false peace, all this is happening. These are events that are happening on the earth, that the physical shaking of the earth is caused by volcanic eruptions, that they believe that this was happening. All these things will take place on the earth at that time. And there have been earthquakes before that have been released, or volcanoes that have been released. Who remembers Mount St. Helens being released? I mean, miles and miles and miles, and just of the sun. Listen, the sun turned to darkness. The moon looked like it was blood when you looked through the haze that was around there for miles around the place. Can you imagine this happening worldwide? This happens worldwide because of the sixth seal that's being released. And the Bible talks about how that, in verse 13, how that meteors will fall to the ground and hit the earth. Great meteors will fall. God's judgment bringing upon the earth. And I'm talking about people crying out to God. And one of the things that says this here, is, as I like this here, it says that it's the great day of God's wrath has come. And it's the portion of the scripture where it talks about how that the heavens, listen, now when the Bible talks about how like the heavens will roll back like a scroll, let's look at it. Can we find it here so we can read this here real quick? And the heaven departed as a scroll when it rolled together, and every mountain and island were moved out of their places. And the kings of the earth, and the great men, and the rich, and the men, and the chief captains, and the mighty men, and every bondman, and every free man, and look at verse 16, said to the mountains and the rocks, fall on us and hide us from, listen, look at this here. Look at what he says, and hide us from what? The face of him that sits on the throne, and from the wrath of the Lamb. For the great day of the wrath has come, and who shall be able to stand? That when you look at this here, and when he tells us that the heavens will roll back like a scroll, they believe that what is happening, listen here, as the judgments on the earth is happening, great volcanic, ground shaking, earth events, terrible, that God will do this here. He will roll back the heavens like a scroll. Look at it. Roll the heavens back like a scroll. And men who are on the earth will be able to look into the heavens and be able to see Jesus sitting on the throne. Look at what he says. And they would say that we want to hide our face from him who sits on the throne. God is revealing. He lets people know on the earth, and they try to hide from him. Who can hide from him? Who can withstand this day? And God lets them know that the judgment that's coming upon the earth is coming from Almighty God. See, God does this thing different than what we think. We think, well, they're not going to know what's going on. It's going to be so supernatural that our minds cannot imagine the awful things that's going to happen when God, listen here, and the angels roll back the heavens like a scroll, and they can, and the unregenerate man can look and see into heaven where Jesus is at. And who, and what does it say? They say, let the rocks and the mountains fall upon us. Let us, how can we hide our face from him who sits upon the throne? Wow. And from the wrath of the Lamb. For the great day of the wrath is come, and who shall be able to stand? And I mean, these people who say they believe they're going through the trib period, I'm going, I'm telling you what. I don't see how anybody's going to survive this. I don't see how anybody's going to survive this thing. Because God is bringing supernatural judgment on the earth. Father, we love you. Thank you for today. Thank you for your blessings. Thank you for your word. God, help us to prepare for the last days, the end time. Give us revelation. Give us understanding. Lord, I pray for the souls who do not know you. I pray, God, that you would save men through the preaching and the teaching of your word. Father, that you would raise the awareness in their hearts and their life that Jesus Christ is coming quickly, and that there is a place of safety in him, as it was with Noah's day, that judgment fell on Jesus, and there is a place of safety that we can get into. I pray, God, that you would reveal that place unto these people, Father, who will hear this afar. God, I pray that you will save their souls and give them a place of repentance. Father, we thank you for what you're going to do with your church in the last days. Help us to be the fighting force, the delivering force in these last days, to help harvest those before this wicked time comes. God, we thank you for all that you're going to do with this ministry. In Jesus' name we pray. All God's people says, God bless you. Thank you for coming tonight.
0: I want to thank you for tuning in today. And remember, be sober, be vigilant, for your adversary, the devil, walketh about as a roaring lion, seeking whom he may devour. Tune in next week for Standing on the Edge of Tribulation. I want to thank you for tuning in today. And remember, be sober, be vigilant, for your adversary, the devil, walketh about as a roaring lion, seeking whom he may devour. Tune in next week for Standing on the Edge of Tribulation. We are living in the last days. Religious deception abounds. There are many voices in the world. Satan beckons. Come this way. The rapture of the church is at hand. The Antichrist, the beast. Are you concerned about the end times? Answers, instructions, directions. Stay tuned to Standing on the Edge of Tribulation. Now I'm your host, Henry Schaefer. Let's move into today's program for the answers you are searching for. We go through one thing that, as I went through my studies and all, a lot of times we don't look at the other books that are in the Bible as we're studying through the book of Revelation. Here's something that you need to know. The book of Zechariah, Old Testament, is actually a miniature book of Revelation. If you go through the book of Zechariah, you can read it and you will see many of the parallels that's happening here in the book of Revelation. One of the things is that if you look at Zechariah chapter 6 and verse 2, let's go over and look at that real quick just to show you why am I saying that. It's Haggai, Zechariah, Malachi. So Malachi being the last book, then it's the one right before it. Look at it here in Zechariah chapter 6 and verse 2. Look at what he says here and look at verse 1. And I turned and lifted up mine eyes and looked and beheld there were four chariots out of heaven, two mountains, and two mountains were mountains of brass. And the first chariot were red horses, and the second chariot black horses, and the third chariot white horses, and the fourth chariot grizzled and bay horses. And I answered and said unto the angel that talked with me, what are these, my Lord? And the angel answered and said, these are the four spirits of heaven, which go forth from standing before the Lord to all the earth. The black horses are there. Then it goes on to tell where the horses are coming from and what they represent. Well, many see that the correlation between these four horses here with chariots with the four horsemen of the apocalypse, looking at things like that. So I just want to let you know that it says the first chariot, the red horses, Zechariah 6 and 2, there's no indication of where that horse is going, 6 and verse 2. And then the second chariot, the black horses, is going into the north country. The third chariot, white horses, following the black horses. And then the fourth chariot, grizzled horses, went into the south country. So in Zechariah, they are chariots. In Revelation, they are single horses. But they're parallels. You know that a lot of times that God shows us different things at looking at. Remember, I tried to tell you about the same thing, looking at it different ways. God gives more indication. So when you read the book of Zechariah, you're going to find out it parallels the book of Revelation much together in those things. Here is one thing that I want to share with you as we're going also into this. Because when we get through the studies, the Lord willing, I'm going to go through some things that is a book that Perry Stone has, and it talks about the Antichrist rising. It talks about unleashing the beast. We're going to go through that. I mentioned this some time ago. If you've not got the book, you need to get the book and you need to read it.
3: because it is one of the most awesome books I have ever read about the end time, tying the end times into the book of Revelation that's taking place, especially with the Islamic move that's in the Middle East right now. And that, with that being said, there's some things that I need to make sure that I touch on before we go any further into the book of Revelation here. When you look in Revelation chapter 6, when it talks about the white horse on the with being Antichrist, the Muslims also teach that they're in the last days, they will have an end time leader, which is called the Mahdi. And when you look at what is written in their Bible, in the Quran, concerning the things that are happening here in Book of Revelation, there is much of the same parallel. Now, if you believe in what I'm saying, then we know that, just what we believe, we know that one spirit, God's spirit, authored the Book of Revelation. We believe that the enemy authored, and it's not of God, authored the Quran. And with those being said, that the devil always takes truth, and what he will do, he will twist it. He will twist it to make it seem like it's just like being true, like truth of God's word. That is what's happened when you read the things that are happening in the Quran versus the things that are happening in the Bible. And when you look at it, a lot of it is, you got to realize there is truth there, but a lot of it is error there also. So they teach, the Quran teaches, the Muslims teach, that there will be an end time leader which is called the Mahdi. And the Mahdi will appear in the end of the days, and guess what it says in their Bible? It says he will be riding upon a white horse. So when they read, even looking at this here, they know who the Mahdi is here in the four horsemen of the apocalypse. The Mahdi will kill by beheading any Jews and Christians who do not convert. Let's look at it here in Revelation chapter 20 and verse 4. Let's read that one passage of scripture. Revelation 20 and verse 4. Here's what it says. And I saw thrones, and they sat upon them, and judgment was given unto them. And I saw the souls of them that were beheaded for the witness of Jesus and for the word of God, and which had not worshipped the beast, neither was in, neither his image, neither has received his mark upon their foreheads or their hands. And they lived and reigned with Christ 1,000 years. So they believe that the Mahdi will kill by beheading any Jew and any Christian who won't convert. That's their mission. Their mission is submission, that all will submit to Islam. Many believe that the religion that the Antichrist will have will be the Islamic religion. And he will take that religion, just like they are in the Middle East now. They're not going to go in with something new in the Middle East. It's going to take the religion that's there and going to use it, and they're going to use it just to do the things that the Antichrist needs to have done. The Mahdi, they say that the Mahdi will rule for 7 or 10 years, according to whatever Islamic scholar that they look at. So anyway, they believe that that is what will happen, in that Muslims will use Islam to be a tool used in the hands of the enemy. Well, and one of the things too is that when we say this here, is that Antichrist will make a treaty, as we've said and we have taught you in the past. Well, then there will be a 7-year treaty made with Israel, which will be false peace. Islam teaches that there will be 4 agreements that will come out of the Romans, the Rome, that will come, and they will use those to bring peace in the Middle East. Islam believes it will be a 7-year agreement with the Mahdi. So when they see, listen, when they see this Antichrist there out of the Roman area wanting to bring peace in the Middle East, their Bible is going to be saying the same thing. He's going to be from Rome, and he's going to bring peace for 7 years. Isn't that amazing how that the devil would take that information and give it to this group over here so that they'll be looking at the same thing that we're looking at? We're going to see it's Antichrist and what he's doing. They're going to look at it saying that this is the Mahdi, the one that they've been waiting for to bring about, usher in their kingdom on the earth.

Afghanistan, Iran, Lebanon, Iraq, and Israel. About 90% of all the wars and civil uprisings involve, you ready for it, Muslim and Islamic countries. All of them over there. Muslims teach that they will dominate the world by the 21st century through the sword. That's what they're looking at. By 2020, you ready for this? By 2020, one-fourth of all the world will be Muslim, is what they're teaching. The fastest growing religion in America is what? Muslims. That's exactly how it is here. So the red horse takes peace by fighting wars through the earth, and there's going to be food shortages, and no doubt there will be a lot of fights that's over the food. Now, the reason why I'm saying this here to take the time is I want to show you that when the fourth seal of the pale horse opens, we told you about the great sword that would be used, whether it be some type of weapon, some great nuclear weapon or something like that. But don't forget the ties to the Muslim view also. The Islamic view is this here, is that the sword, hunger and famine, causes, ready for this, for one-fourth of the world to die. Well, when you look at the Muslim countries, and if the Muslim population is one-fourth of the world, Muslim community, then you understand why there's such great control from Antichrist over the food and over the shortages and all those things, because he's Muslim and he's going to want to protect who he's got, his people. He's going to let the rest starve, going to let the rest, and they'll be fighting to have all these resources to make those things happen. You're on the same page with me. There's a sword, is if you look at the sword of here in Revelation chapter 6 and verse 8 with the pale horse. When we talk about that sword, you know, the Islamic symbol is a great sword that was given to the Muslims. When you see the sword of what? What is it called? The sword of, say it, Islam. The sword of Islam is what their symbol is, and submission, either you'll submit or you will submit to the sword of Islam, which would be that. Wow, isn't that amazing? In those things there. So let's look at this here. We're going to talk about now. I wanted to bring you up to now where we're at. The next three seals are important. The fifth seal of the martyrs. Look at it here in Revelation chapter 6 and verse 9. And when he had opened the fifth seal, I saw under the altar the souls of them that were slain for the sword, for the word of God, and for the testimony which they held. And they cried with a loud voice, saying, "How long, O Lord, holy and true, dost thou not judge and avenge our blood on them that dwell on the earth?" And white robes were given to every one of them, and it was said unto them that they should rest yet a little season, until their fellow servants also and their brethren that should be killed as they were should be fulfilled. Wow, so, and if you look at this seal here taking place, these people are killed in early tribulation by beheading. Now, when you think about beheading, we think about when we look over in the Middle East and we see how that they saw somebody's head off today. Or if you remember what took place in England, where there was a soldier that was walking down the road and he was attacked by a Muslim, and he was there on YouTube or video, and he actually beheaded the soldier who was there because he had been in a Muslim country fighting his people, and he cut their heads off. And we think that that's a terrible thing, but I want you to know they've been cutting heads off since the time of David and Goliath. That's just part of what they do over there, is cut heads off. But with that being said, you know that if you go in that part of the world, probably, and you know, we even had some of our own hostages over there who were taken, had their heads sawed off while they were alive. They saw their head off with a saw. Or some were hacked, their heads were hacked off with a hatchet in that. But here the Bible tells us that these people are killed early in tribulation by beheading. Now, they are under the altar. Now, here's what I want to tell you, that their location of them, when you look at the throne room in heaven, and you go there, you're going to find that in the temple,

0: in heaven, that there is a golden altar, and that's where you're going to see in just a little bit where the incense are offered before the Lord. What we see patterned in the Old Testament is what's patterned in heaven. Things that are what we see in the earth are things that are patterned after things that are in heaven. For instance, let me tell you this here. Remember the four beasts that were in heaven. The four beasts that were around the throne. Here's what they had. They had the head of a man, the face of a man, the face of an ox, the face of an eagle, and the face of a lion. Who remembers? Things in the earth are patterned after those things that are here on the earth. Let me see if I can find it here. When Moses set up the tabernacle in the wilderness, and you had the four tribes, north, south, east, and west, that were around them, around the tabernacle in the wilderness. Remember, things that are on the earth are patterned after things that are in heaven. So when you look in heaven, you see the four beasts with those faces that are there. Let's see if we can find that in the tabernacle, around the tabernacle in the earth. You ready for it? So when you look at this here, and you look at the tabernacle that's in the wilderness, you're going to find, if you look out the eastern, to the east, at the tabernacle, and that eastern sky, when the sun came up and first broke the eastern sky, and if you were in the east, you could look directly into the temple, through the gates and straight in. That is the sun rising, looking into the east. Remember that tribe there looking in the east? That was the tribe of Judah that would be towards the east. Guess what the emblem for the tribe of Judah is? Say, lion. Say the lion. You can see in heaven now there is a lion face, one of the four beasts that are there looking at this. You look to the west and you will see Ephraim. Ephraim, his symbol was the ox that he had. He was one of strength. To the south was Reuben. His symbol was the face of a man. And then if you look, the head of the north, Dan, his symbol was an eagle. So when you look at the things that's in the earth, and you look at the tabernacle that was there with Moses as he laid everything out, this is where you're to be at. Then you'll look and you'll see in heaven, you'll see that there's the heavenly four living creatures in Christ. This is what Moses saw in the tabernacle. One was the head of a lion, one had the head of an ox, one had the head of a man, and one had the head of an eagle. So let's look at it here. You ready for it? Is that the head of the lion, which is Jesus, everything that you see has to point back to Christ. If it doesn't point back to Christ, then it doesn't make sense why God reveals it to us. So here's what happens. The head of the lion is of Judah. The ox is in Mark's gospel. He is the servant in Mark's gospel. The head of a man, Luke's gospel, all the way through Luke's gospel, he is the Son of Man. And in the eagle, Jesus is the eternal word, like John's gospel. And of course, the head of the lion, that is the lion of the tribe of Judah, that's Matthew's gospel. Those things that you see in heaven, and you see everything is patterned in the earth, is patterned after things in heaven. Where was I going at? That when you see the tabernacle, you can see things in heaven. When you get inside the temple, get inside the tabernacle, there was the golden altar was a place where they offered up the incense at. The priest did that. The tribulation martyrs here, they were killed early in the tribulation, and they are under the altar. Did you see it there in Revelation chapter 6, 9 to 11, that they are under the altar? Now, when you think about things in heaven, remember I told you that there is no gravity in heaven. People think that people just get to this gravity thing, that things are just, it's totally different. Gravity doesn't exist there. You're going to see the altar that is there, and these tribulation saints, these tribulation martyrs, guess where they're at? It says they are under the altar. So what it is, now you're going to see that there are elders. The 20 and 4 elders, they are there on this one whole platform. And you're going to see Christ there. You're going to see the throne there. And when you look at the altar that is the golden altar that is there, You can step back and look, and under the altar is where the tribulation saints are actually at. Now, the reason I'm saying that is because what has happened is that when the rapture took place, paradise was empty. When the tribulation, when the dead in Christ went up, and those who are believers in Christ on the earth, that paradise, Abraham's bosom, was emptied of all those who were dead in Christ, and they went up. And, you ready? And then, of course, the living saints, they had went up. So what happens to the people who are martyred during the tribulation, who are Christians, who, you know, who doesn't turn, when they die, they go to the paradise in heaven right below the altar. And that's where they are at, waiting. That's what you just read, waiting until them to be, there has to be a place for them to go. Until the resurrection takes place for them. Does that make sense what I'm saying? So, that's just, I thought it was kind of interesting myself. I want to know where they at. I'm sorry, because, you know, I'm going to be there, and I'm going to be in the throne room, and I'm going to be there, and I'm going to see John, and I'm going to see all these things, and I'm going to, guess what I'm going to look for? I'm going to look under the altar. I want to see all the souls and all that have made it. You know, that's through the tribulation. You're going to be able to see them populated in there. This is reality. This isn't fantasy. Like some book somewhere. Well, it's only the Bible, because it's truth. So anyway, this is the best that many of them see that they are. So they are under the altar, the location of paradise in the third heaven. That's where they are at. And the base of the altar, it was where the blood was sacrificed and poured out in the Old Testament. And you're going to see much of this here also. They are crying for the vengeance and will receive it at the end of tribulation. Revelation 6 and verse 10. And they were given white robes and were to rest for just a little season. Hey, just hold on. Won't be long and you'll be out from there. And here with us, now you're going to see a change here in just a few moments. So these are the tribulation martyrs in heaven. They're the elders are standing there on the throne floor. Their martyrs are resting under the throne room floor. And the floor of the temple is crystal, and John could see through the crystal floor what he was seeing. Does that make sense? That's why he's writing where they're at. Now, so now what takes place, that when the sixth seal is released now, there is cosmic activity that takes place with this sixth seal being released. It's Revelation chapter 6. Look at it here in verse 12. Here's what it says, the sixth seal. And I beheld when he had opened the sixth seal, and lo, there was a great earthquake, and the sun became black as sackcloth of hair, and the moon became as blood, and the stars of heaven fell to the earth, even as a fig tree cast her untimely figs, when she is shaken of a mighty wind. And the heaven departed as a scroll when it rolled together, and every mountain and island were moved out of their places. And the kings of the earth, and great men, and the rich men, and the chief captains, the mighty men, and every bondman, and every free man, hid themselves in the dens and the rocks of the mountains. And what they say, fall on us and hide us from the face of him that sitteth on the throne, and from the wrath of the Lamb, for the great day of the wrath is come, and who shall be able to stand it? Let's go to the sixth seal here real quick again. When we look at the shaking of the earth quakes and it shakes the earth. The sun, the moon are dark and it's bloody, and the stars will fall to the earth. In verse 16, when it talks about the stars falling to the earth, and to do the word studies, in the Greek, it is actual meteorites that will hit the earth. And, you know, this could be caused by the shaking of the earth, could be by an asteroid. These things can happen, the earthquakes, an asteroid, volcanic eruptions, tsunamis. All of those things that happen when... These are all supernatural judgments when we talk about this here. Seven types of men that go into hiding. Isn't that amazing? When you look at this here and he lists the type of men who go into hiding, seven types. That's God's number that he uses here. So there are seven different kinds of men. And men are hiding in dens and caves and underground bunkers and chambers. Think about our government right now. They're building, and they have their bunkers to withstand nuclear explosions. And well, let me just say this here. I worked in Barnwell, South Carolina, back in 1974 as an electrician. there at the Allied General Nuclear Services. I worked in a place, and it was designed in such a way that we were told, and if you look at how a nuclear building is constructed, it was able to take that building in your hand and tumble it four times, roll it four times, and nothing move on the inside. That is how that tough that building is built. And if you've ever worked in a nuclear facility, I'm not talking about just working, I'm talking about building. We built it. I built it. I was in the walls that was 4 and 5 foot thick running conduit through the walls. I'm the one who was, and it was a stainless steel conduit running them through the walls and doing things like that. Well, it was built in such a way so nothing would move. That's just Allied General Nuclear Services up here that never went online. You know, Carter gave that to the Germans, I believe. Thank you, Brother Carter. Gave it to the Germans. But anyway, give away all our stuff away. It's almost like Barack Obama's doing. He's giving it all away. Well, anyway, maybe another time. But anyway, that's what has happened. And when you look at all these bunkers that people have built all around, if they built that thing just to tumble four times, look what our senators and all these trillions of dollars that we are pumping into. Where does it go at? Underground. Underground, so that they can have a place to live when all this stuff happens, because you know they are preparing for apocalypse. They are preparing for apocalypse. They know that something's coming, and you and I, who are just common people, God says you don't have. Only way you need to prepare is you need to prepare in Jesus. If you are prepared serving Jesus, that is your way of escape out of this apocalypse that's coming upon the earth. It's not digging a hole, getting in the ground somewhere, but it's just anchoring yourself in Jesus Christ. And if you will serve Him and turn your life over to Him, and someone says, "Well, I don't understand why we're studying the Book of Revelation." I showed you at the beginning that it was a special blessing to those who read and study and understand and keep the words of this prophecy. So that's why we want to study the Book of Revelation, because the more you learn and the more you show yourself a workman of the Word of God that can rightly divide the Word of God, then that's what we're trying to do. Somebody shout amen. So anyway, Jesus is the answer even in these terrible times that they're in. So let's look at this here. The summary is this here. Why is it so bad that's taking place? Did I say this here? Why is it so bad in a place like this here? It's like this here, is that the wrath of God is being poured out. You're going to find out in the Book of Revelation, you need to look for two terms. One term is the wrath of God, and the other term is the wrath of the Lamb. And when you look at the wrath of God and the wrath of the Lamb, that they are two different things, but both of them are judgment that's on the earth. The wrath of the Lamb is one that's released. The other one is the wrath of the Lamb. And I want you to know, why is it so bad at this time? It's because the wrath of the devil is being unleashed on the earth at the same time. I mean, he knows. You know, I don't think you really realize what he's doing is he is seeking trophies for himself. He'll stand and mock God on judgment. God's going to give you an opportunity to defend yourself if you're at the great white throne judgment. Now tell me why you wouldn't serve me. Go ahead and give me your time. He's going to give you time. But because you're going to be your own advocate there. Because Jesus will be our advocate at the Bema seat, when he'll stand for us. But in the great white throne judgment, listen to this here. And the devil is going to have a time of judgment too. The devil will be judged. He already knows what his end is. He's going to be judged too. And he's going to stand there because he knows his judgment and going to laugh at God. He's going to give him his time. He's going to get the one great big laugh. And he's going to hold all those who have followed him to the pit of hell as a trophy before God. That's why, I'm just trying to tell you, that's why, if you don't understand, he did that with Job and he did that with others that were there. Have you not considered, God said, have you considered my servant Job? I mean, this is a thing that is between us, God and the devil. And so what will happen here is that this wrath is poured out on the devil. And not only that, the wrath of the devil is being poured out. And the devil is seeking trophies. He wants souls to go to hell with him. And look at what he's doing in the world with all the drugs and all the things that are happening and all the deception. that's happening in the world now. He, that's his trophies. And when one dies and go to hell, that's a trophy that he holds up to God. This is mine. Hey, I got this one. But then there are God, there when God holds his trophies up too. And God is the victor. We know that. So all I can tell you is I want to be on the winning side of this thing. And then not only is, listen, not only is the wrath of God being poured out, not only is the wrath of the Lamb being poured out, not only is the wrath of the devil being poured out, but now it's nation against nation. It's nation against nation, and all these wars and all these things are taking place. So it's the wrath of nations that is happening on the earth at this time. It is a horrible, horrible time.
1: 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And remember, be sober, be vigilant, for your adversary, the devil, walketh about as a roaring lion, seeking whom he may devour. 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
1: We are living in the last days. Religious deception abounds. There are many voices in the world. Satan beckons. Come this way. The rapture of the church is at hand. The Antichrist. The beast. Are you concerned about the end times? Answers, instructions, directions. Stay tuned to Standing on the Edge of Tribulation. Now I'm your host, Henry Schaefer. Let's move into today's program for the answers you are searching for.
0: European Union started coming together, and they got like 10, 11, 12, 13, 14 going, what's going on? It's the reforming of the Roman Empire. Why is there so many? But at the last, we're going to have, you will see many of the nations start to drop off. And what will they leave? A coalition of what? 10 nations that will be an economic power, that will be one that will, in the very last, watch this here now, and the very last is going to exist only for a short period of time. Think about if we're this close to the end, that what's happening in the Middle East right now. Think about the videos I showed you last week about how all across Europe that they are moving from left to right, moving from the east to the west, and Islam is moving in. You ready for it? And taking over what countries? France. Taking over Spain. Taking over all those countries that were part of what? The European Union. That was exactly what, when I say European Union, taking over the Roman Empire. Moving this way. Setting it up for it really to be easy. And if Islam is going to be the religion of the beast, you see how he has to have them in place in those countries to turn over their power over to who? To the Antichrist. Does that make sense what I'm saying? You got to follow what I'm saying. If you don't understand what I'm saying, say, I don't understand what you're telling me. If you understand what I'm saying, raise your other hand. There we go. So here, that's what is happening when you read the book. So when you look at this here, that you believe that the seventh empire that forms in the last days. Now look at this here. So let me show you how that this work is going to work right here. Here is the seven-headed beast that John sees in Scripture. It's the seven-headed beast, and here's what will happen is the beast kingdom that he's going to make up is going to be, look here, let me see if I can blow this thing. I don't know if I saved that thing out or not. Right here. There it is. Here's what's going to happen. Follow it out now. It's really simple when you hear what's taking place. Is the first group was which one? The Egyptian, the Assyrian, the Babylonian, the Medo-Persian, the Grecian, the Roman. And then it's going to be the reformed Roman Empire. Now watch what happens here. If you look at every one of these, he's had 7 heads, 10 horns. So when you look at these here, this is what he sees. 1, 2, 3, 4, 5, 6, 7. And there's 4 here. 7, 1, 2, 3, 4, 5, 6, 7, 8, 9, 10. There's one sticking in the back. Look at it. The 8th empire, the Antichrist, which will be the one that will rule the world. He will rule the known world, including all of us as well, because we'll not be able to buy or sell. But that's not what he's talking about. He's not concerned about us. When I say that, we're not like in this. Do you see America in that map? Okay. No, you don't see it in there, but look at this here. You see, now when you go back and you look at the Egyptian, remember the one I showed you about the Egyptian Empire? Remember it on the map. The Assyrian Empire, how big it was. The Babylonian Empire, how far it went all the way to Persia. The Medo-Persian Empire. The Grecian Empire. And the Roman Empire. That whole area. Watch this here. Let's go back and look at it now. All of this area. Now you ready? From Iran all the way around in here. You see what we're talking about? All this area here, all the way down and around, is going to be the kingdom of the beast. It will be the 8th kingdom that Scripture talks about. Why is it identified as that, being that large? Let me show you this here. Let's put it back up. The reason it's that big is because the 8th kingdom, which would be the beast kingdom, will include every one of these in it. Everyone that's existed over time. Ever how far that land was, it gets sucked into his kingdom. It gets pulled into his kingdom. He's over it. He's over it. He's pulled over it. Again, how important it is to see what we're seeing of the uprising of the beast from Iran all the way to Spain is turning what? Islam. It's all turning Muslims. And the reason it has to do that is because it has to be part of turning over the power to Antichrist in the last days. So with that being said, I can't say it nowhere near.
3: Now, what John does in the book of Revelation, he sees how the last empire of prophecy, which is the empire of the Antichrist, which rules for the final 42 months of the tribulation, is a combination of all of these. Now, I'm going to step over here to a banner that we've had made up, and we're going to show you what John saw in Revelation chapter 13, verses 1 through 2. He sees this beast rising up out of the sea, and the beast has the body of a leopard, and it has paws like a bear, and it has heads like a lion. Now, the 7 heads are interesting because the 7 heads are believed to be Egypt, Assyria, Babylon, Media Persia, you have the Grecian Empire, you have the Roman Empire, and then you have a 7th head, which will be what we call a reformed Roman Empire that will rule the first 42 months of the tribulation period. So that would be the 7th head, which John says continues a short space. Now, the beast is the 8th kingdom according to the book of Revelation. So what you're seeing here is the 8th empire of Bible prophecy. So he swallows up. Now, this is important. So what the Antichrist does, he swallows up the area of Egypt. That's Daniel chapter 11. Assyria, he takes over that. Babylon, that's where his headquarters is. Then you have Media Persia, which is the Persian Empire, which is the area of Iran, all the way to Afghanistan and Pakistan. And then you have the area of... Let's do this again. Egypt, Assyria, Babylon, Media Persia. You have the Grecian Empire, which takes over the area of Turkey and also Macedonian Greece. You have the Roman Empire territory, which is all the way around the Mediterranean Sea area. And the 7th empire of Bible prophecy, which I believe, again, connects to all of that territory of the ancient Roman Empire that reforms at the very end of days, probably some form of a global government. So the Antichrist, in other words, takes over. The reason you've got these 7 heads, because somebody said, why does he have all these heads in an end-time beast when some of these empires are already gone? Some of these empires are Old Testament empires that Daniel saw come and go. The reason is he takes over all of this territory, which is, by the way, go back and look at these nations. I'll give you a list in a moment, which are Islamic. Now, there's another clue as to the territory which the Antichrist comes from, and that is if we go to Daniel, the book of Daniel, and I want to say this again. Let's bring that chart up again. When Alexander the Great died, his empire was divided up between his four generals, and you can see, basically, it was Egypt, the area of Assyria, Babylon, Turkey, and Greece, where it was divided into four parts. Now, in Daniel 8 and 9, here's a real clue to where the Antichrist comes from. Out of one of them, one of these four divisions of the Alexander the Great's empire came forth a little horn which waxed great toward the south, toward the east, and toward the pleasant land. So in other words, the Antichrist has to come either out of the Turkey area, the Greece and Macedonia area, the area of Syria and Babylon, or the area of northern Africa. Now because he takes over northern Africa, you can eliminate that area. Because the king of the north pushes at him, that would be Turkey, and that part of the world, you can eliminate that part of the area, which leaves either the British, Macedonia, Bulgaria, main area, or the area today.
0: Okay, he says it very well, doesn't he? A lot more eloquent than I am in saying it. So, where do I get all that I study from? I take time. What you just saw there is what I taught over 2 years ago in that room over there. So this we've already talking about, I've already taught once. And I've already had my notes and everything from where I did it a couple years ago. You see what I mean? So this is stuff that I already know. The thing is imparting this to you to make sure that you know. Just because I know it, well, you're the pastor, you're supposed to know. No, I'm supposed to know it and tell you. So that you study to show yourselves approved as well. Does that make sense? So that's the purpose of doing what we're doing here. In sharing with you that it should be very simple now. When John saw seven of those empires, they were empires. When Daniel saw them, remember what he said? Daniel saw four, three were, but one was to come. And it was a ferocious beast. But that was from Daniel's perspective. John saw more. He saw the seven empires, and you go, well, Daniel only saw four. What are the seven? The seven are the ones that has been affected Israel. Those are the seven. And then the ten are those that will reform out of the European Union, and they will turn their power over to they will only exist for a short period of time. So watch what happens in Europe. The Brexit that just happened this year. 2 years ago, for me to tell you that somebody was going to pull out of the European Union, you would have said I was crazy. But to now, someone has pulled out of the European Union, you're going to see more pull out of the European Union, and you're going to see it go down to what? And guess what? Guess which ones will probably pull out? Those that are not what? Muslim. Those that are still holding on to their Christian beliefs, values, and they can get out while they can. Greece is sucked in. I mean, they can't do anything. I think Spain is pretty big as well. Pulled into that. So let's look at this right here. When you examine the details, Antichrist and his beast kingdom, and compare them to what Islam teaches about the last days, they're a final weighted one. It's similar, and it's obvious that the description that's in the Bible fits this dictator that they believe is coming. It's identified by Muslims as the Mahdi, according to the Islamic traditions and beliefs handed down concerning the future leader. This man will unite Islam under one empire, which parallels prophecies about what, who in the Bible? The Antichrist. And when we look at it, you're going to look at it here in chapter 3, which we'll do next week, is the one that will be the Antichrist coming on the scene here. So let's do this here. I have another video I want to show you here. Let's see this here. This one right here might be a good one. Submission.
4: I want to talk to you about perhaps the most important word in Islam, and that word is submission. Indeed, the very word Islam means submission. Well, submit to what? Well, in Islam you submit to the Quran, the words of Allah, and you commit to the Sunnah, S-U-N-N-A, the life example of Muhammad. So you're supposed to submit to Allah and Muhammad. And how do you submit? You submit to Islam, the Sunnah and the Quran, by following it without question. Islam is not a religion of doubt and question. Islam is a religion of submission. the politics of Islam demand that all submit, believer and non-believer. So it's absolute obedience. For instance, a Muslim is supposed to submit to the Sharia, which is the divine law of Allah. This means that you pray five times a day, exactly, precisely, as you're told to do. It is not a matter of any creativity. It's a complete submission to the Sunnah of Muhammad. Submission also means that you don't ask hard, difficult questions. As a scientist, I find this one of the most peculiar things about Islam. Do not ask difficult questions. Submission means that although you may know kafirs, unbelievers, you're never really their friend. It also means if you're a Muslim that you submit to the will of the Ummah, which is the larger body, the community of Islam. A Muslim does not really exist in isolation. A Muslim is part of something, and the thing he's part of is the Ummah. And the Ummah has many demands it can make. For instance, fasting during Ramadan. The other thing you submit to is to eat halal food. So there are many things that a Muslim has to submit to, but they can be summarized in one of two ways. Submit to the Quran and the Sunnah of Muhammad, or, saying the same thing, submit to the Sharia. So Islam is all about submission. The problem is it wants us, the kafirs, to submit to Islam as well.
0: And it's amazing. So here's the thing, you have to realize that what we're seeing, I mean, this is awesome, the time to live in. And again, I will tell you this here, if you don't teach your children, they're teaching your children in school right now about Islam. And they're washing American history and inserting Islam into American history. And what's going to happen pretty soon, unless things change, then you're going to see it move more and more. Well, I just saw a video. I think I downloaded it last week, but it was where in Texas that they were changing the law. They were not allowing a tribunal council from a Muslim community to set up a tribunal over that area, like here in Aiken, that would hear disputes from within the Muslim community, like adultery, theft, not fasting during Ramadan, women wearing certain clothes and not dressing a certain way, that this tribunal would issue out punishment. This is in Texas. Man, I just saw the video. I should have let it play it because it's just amazing. But the council that was over that community, the city council, passed a resolution saying, no, we will not allow that in our community. That's good, isn't it? Come on, give the Lord a hand clap. Isn't that great? Perfect. Perfect. So you know what the video says? That's not in the meetings. This is not a problem. When is the next city council elections? We will put in our person. That's not a problem. We will have people sitting where you're at to make these decisions. They know how to do it. See, we say it's a good thing, but it's just a matter of, okay, I'm going to run for city council in this area. Just got to get enough Muslims here. Just got to get enough people behind me. Now I'm the one sitting there to make the decisions. And that's how this thing is going to go down. It is the way that Antichrist will come in, and he's going to take over the different areas. And it's, and again, in school, what I'm getting in school about things is like this here. I will try to do my best to tell Christians and parents, you need to teach your children about Seventh-day Adventists. You need to teach your children about the deception of the false doctrines that are out there. You need to teach them about homosexuality. You need to teach them about lesbianism. You need to sit down and you need to talk to them. You need to be telling them some things. I'm getting to a point. You need to tell them about the different false doctrines that are out there and not let your children get pulled into that like Jehovah's Witness. They're cults. I'm as a good pastor, I'm telling you. You need to tell and teach your children. You need to teach your children that Islam is a cult. It's a false god. It's Allah. It's not the God of Abraham, Isaac, and Jacob. It's a different God. It's the God of Ishmael. It's the God of Muhammad. It's the God of peace. It's a God of, it's a religion of submission and peace and unity. And here's the thing, what I'm trying to tell you, that if you don't teach your children this, when they get married, and that spirit of Islam comes into your home and destroys your family and takes over your grandchildren and takes over, you're going to realize, you'll say, I remember the pastor here trying to tell me about that. I remember him saying this. Does that make sense what I'm saying? So let's talk a moment about the spirit. Now, for the last few moments, let's talk about demons for a moment. You can't get out of a session here without me speaking about demons, can you? First of all, let me just say this here. You know why we're seeing so many people get saved in our church? This came to me today. You know why we're seeing a lot of people getting saved and all this stuff? Because when we first start our services, we bind the strong man and we bind Jezebel so people can receive the gospel. Isn't that amazing? See, it works. So let's talk about this for a moment. As I started doing my own studies today, I'm on a time clock. I'm trying to wrap this thing up in an hour. What I started looking at today, when you look at Freemasonry, and you can do this on your phones while you're doing it. Look up Freemasonry, and many of them have a hat that they wear that has the crescent moon on it and different things. I started like that, what is this? And then I started realizing that Antichrist is going to pull together all these different religions and pull them together. Because it's not going to be about Jesus. It's going to be about a false god. So it's the god of Freemasonry, Islam, and all these others pulled together. Now, when you start studying this out, you're going to find out there's a fight between Islam and Freemasonry and who's in control and what god and all this stuff that they have. But let me share this with you. When you go on the internet, you can start looking at deliverance from the spirit of Islam. Because if it is a spirit, a demon, then people get this. So I could take the time here to show you a video of a young girl who is being delivered from a spirit of Islam. And as she is going through deliverance, she's a Christian girl. I mean, that's not a problem for us. But she was not getting answers from her God, the God of Abraham, Isaac, and Jacob, Jesus Christ, the Father. So she says, there must be another God. There must be another revelation. So she read the book, and the demon says, they asked the demon, said, how did you come into this girl? And the demon said, I came in as she read the Quran. Says, what did you do? He says, she read the Quran forward and backwards. And said, I came in. And during the video, you can look it on YouTube yourself, the deliverance from this here. Of course, we know the signs, don't we? and she gets set free. The spirit comes out. I wouldn't be doing my job here telling you about that we are in a spiritual battle. And when you open yourself up to Islam, and you open yourself up to this false spirit, this doctrine, then it's the doctrine of a what? Demon. It's the doctrine of a demon. And when you open yourself up to it, you open yourself up to that, and it comes into you. Does that make sense? Now, so let me just tack this on here, just to kind of add this to you a little bit. There was a young lady who came to the church here just to solidify. If someone's going to say, well, I just don't believe that, I'm going to say, well, just come sit in a chair here. We'll show you. So there's a young girl that was here a couple of years ago, was praying up front, and she wanted to receive the baptism of the Holy Ghost. And she did. She received the Holy Ghost. She watched him. So what takes place is what took place is that when she was there, that she received the baptism of the Holy Ghost. And I turned to start praying with someone else, and I hear this girl behind me. I hear this. And I turn around. I said, that sounds like somebody's going through deliverance. And I turned around and looked, and she's on the floor, on her knees, hands, and she's actually, ugh. And I says, tell me what's going through your mind right now. Tell me what she says, I was just praying to God. She says, I come out of a Mormon background. And she says, I do not know what truth is. And I asked God to show me what is the real truth. And I turned around and I said, you're being delivered from a spirit of Mormonism. Come out of her now. And she's going, ooh. I said, come out of her now. Come out. It's a false doctrine. It's a spirit. Learn everything that we have been taught here. Take it. Listen to me. Many churches are not going to be able to help people who come. The church is absolutely handcuffed and cannot help people who have opened themselves up to deceiving spirits and cannot be set free, because they do realize that they can be tormented and have opened themselves up. Does that make sense? So our battle in the last days is going to be understanding our foe, understanding this Islamic leader, this Islamic movement. When you see the things taking place, when you see the things taking place, when you start seeing things take place in the last days to where they tell us that and this Muslim here is telling us that it is not a religion of peace, but it is a submission. And he tells on down through here, maybe another time we will look at this. But what you'll find out when you look at these things and you look at the end times, I want to show you a video here real quick. I'm going to do it from last week. Just want to put it on the screen here for you real quick. It's chapter 1. Look at here. Oh, that's the one right here, Sharia law in Texas. Can I show y'all that? I mean, do we have time? I know y'all got to go. Y'all can go ahead and go if you want. Let's see, how long is it? Can we look at this here? How long is this thing? That's only 3 minutes. That's good. Let's watch it here.
5: Anger and anxiety for Muslims in Irving. This after the city just approved a resolution that they say is aimed at persecuting their religion. Jeff Paul on the story, joining us live tonight, where Irving's mayor is defending this vote that went down. Jeff?
6: Well, Doug, tempers flared here inside City Hall in Irving as council members voted and approved on this resolution right here in support of a House bill that forbids any use of any foreign law. Now, it was a more symbolic vote, but many Muslims who are inside tonight say they feel like they're being targeted and that it further solidifies Islamophobia.
7: Please vote.
6: In 5 seconds, the Irving City Council physically will change nothing.
7: And that motion passes 5-4.
6: But mentally, for the dozens of Muslims who packed inside City Hall, they say it crushes them.
8: I think it is the most disgraceful day as a citizen in Irving.
6: What Omar Suleiman is talking about is the approved city resolution that supports House Bill 562. The proposed legislation codifies that U.S. and state laws supersede foreign laws.
8: The elephant in the room is that it's the anti-Sharia bill.
6: Many Muslims believe it's in reaction to a new Islamic tribunal that was just created in Irving earlier this year. The Muslim judges told us in February it was religious mediation for civil disputes like marriage and not binding.
7: This bill does not mention at all Muslim, Sharia law, Islam, even religion.
6: The mayor telling the crowd it's important to recognize the Constitution and unite behind U.S. and Texas laws.
7: Respect them, obey them, embrace them.
6: Muslims like Suleiman say it's that rhetoric that furthers the stigma they say endangers them.
8: All we can do is we can take it to the ballot box. I mean, we will vote.
6: Now, state lawmakers in support of this House bill say it should get a reading later this month at a state judicial meeting, but it still has.
0: So you see what I say.
1: I want to thank you for tuning in today. And remember, be sober, be vigilant, for your adversary, the devil, walketh about as a roaring lion, seeking whom he may devour. Tune in next week for Standing on the Edge of Tribulation.

0: this is Trixie and Milton Sanders of the Meeting Place of Barnwell Ministries. We are a ministry that seeks to reveal God's truth to a dark world and also to encourage the saints of God that this is not our home. We are only passing through. We are a church without walls, one that seeks to please Almighty God in all that we do. Our focus is on those that are broken and don't know what to do or where to turn. We can be reached on Facebook at the Meeting Place of Barnwell. Now, let's go and see what will Almighty God speak in your life today.
1: Happy from the rain. Has he ever covered you? Come on. My God is awesome.
2: Come on.
3: Go home tonight. Go home tonight. And I want you to look in the mirror.
2: Come on.
3: And whatever your name is, say, they weren't here because of me. Because of us. Because they don't know what to think anymore. Oh, we sound all godly on Sunday and Wednesday. We looking good. Smelling good, I hope.
2: Amen.
3: But then, come Monday morning, I hear people around the corner, things coming out of their mouth, and I'm going, what in the world?
4: That's
3: who is that? Matter of fact, I had a deal with a deacon this weekend. And I was sitting in my office, and I kept hearing this mouth around the corner. I'm going, what? Who is that? And I walked around and I made eye contact. And here was a question that I asked. I walked into his office with all the people. And I said, is that the same ring that you have on Sunday morning in your church? And turned and walked off. And let God deal with him. Amen.
4: Amen.
3: Listen, if you go be in the church, I'm going to tell you right now. You try some mess like that in front of me and see what'll happen.
5: Come on now.
3: I'll call your bluff. But Pastor Don said earlier, there's been enough of them spineless back pastors. Amen. I'm going to stand on what the Word says. And if it makes you mad, so be it. But my job, our job simply is this, is to point you to one that can help and save you.
4: Amen.
3: You cannot be saved and live your life the way that you want to live it. You must be set apart. You must be drawn out. Amen. For the King's use.
4: Amen.
2: Amen.
3: He's looking for some folk that believe in the whole counsel. From Genesis to Revelations.
4: Amen.
3: There's no periods. Genesis to Revelation. Whenever he comes back and you stand before him in whatever judgment, I'm going to leave it at that. I'll let you choose which one you're going to be at. Amen. Come on. There's only two. But he is looking for some folk that are going to believe from Genesis to Revelation. The problem is that so many times we come to church, we hear some word, and whenever we leave, we throw the Bible up in the dash. We want somebody to see the Bible. Amen? But whenever you open it up, you can't find no mark in it. Whenever you ask them some questions, they can't answer. It begins to make me wonder about who they really are.
5: Come on
3: now.
5: That's right.
3: Amen.
4: Amen.
3: We are inexcusable.
4: Amen.
3: I want to make something very clear. In this dispensation that we find ourselves, where we have the whole Bible, we, according to the Scripture, are inexcusable. As a matter of fact, while I'm on this soapbox, I think it's over in 1 Corinthians, the 12th chapter, where we've been talking about the gifts of the Spirit, and where we talked about you've got at least one. I'm going to go ahead and break the news to you. Those two are irrevocable. See, there's going to be some folk that will find themselves thrown in a bottomless pit and still yet have a gift of God applied to their lives because they would not use it in the church. They would not trust God and His Word. They would not use the gift for the house and the edification of the living God. You, sir, ma'am, boy or girl, by the utterance of my voice, you are inexcusable because now you know.
2: Amen.
3: If you don't use the gift that God has given you for the edification of the sanctuary that God has placed you, you, sir, ma'am, boy or girl, are in error. And if they in order to be in error, you are in sin. And sin shall not inherit the kingdom of heaven.
4: Amen.
3: That's what the Word says. I hope y'all still love me, but if you don't, it's going to be all right. Because again, I'm here to do a job. I'm here to seek the approval of him that has enlisted me.
4: Amen.
3: Amen. To reject his word, or to reject me, or to reject he that has sent me to live a life of what appears to be great, but miserable as you can be.
2: Amen.
3: Think about what I just said. If you reject what he says in his word, yeah, they look good. The world looks real good, very appetizing. And, you know, they got all these things. They got all the fancy vehicles. You know, I look at some of the people that work, amen? They got all these Volvos and got all these Mercedes and Porsches and big trucks. And I come rolling up in a Corolla.
4: I look cavalier.
3: But let me tell you something. And I heard what the sister said. And I bet I know what she's already thinking. We are content with what we got.
4: Amen, brother.
3: Amen. And you cut the lights off, we can see a ride, and it says. I wish I could get some help up in there.
2: Amen. Praise the Lord.
3: Wondering where the next gas station is at. We still ride. Because God has a purpose and a plan and a work for us. Matter of fact, I told him in 2009, whenever I bought my first little car, a little Toyota Corolla, I said, Lord, before I drove it off the lot, this belongs to you.
4: Amen.
2: Amen.
3: It will be used for your glory.
2: Amen.
3: That little car has kept me, my wife, and my children all over the place.
4: Thank you, Jesus.
3: And I thank him every time.
4: Amen.
3: Amen.
4: Thank you.
3: Matter of fact, whenever I retire and go into this full time, I'm still hoping to be driving my little car. Because it is a promise that he has made to me. As long as I seek to do the will of my Father, as long as I take care of his. Hear what I'm saying? As long as we take care of his, he can help to take care of us.
4: Amen.
3: Amen. If we take care of his, he will take care of ours. Amen?
4: Amen.
3: Right, I'm bringing this to a close. But if my people will humble and submit themselves, not unto man, but God.
4: Amen.
3: Not to a job, but God. Tonight I want to ask a question. How many, if my people, are in this house?
4: Amen.
3: If my people, how many of you have a made up mind and a determined spirit? Not if, but I will seek to do the will of Almighty God.
4: Yes, Lord.
3: Even when it is contrary.

0: Save me, and I shall be saved.
1: Yes, Lord.
0: Thou art my praise.
1: Yes, Lord Jesus.
2: Thank you, Lord.
1: Thank you.
0: Guys, if there's anything that is needed in our churches today, it's for us to be healed spiritually.
1: Yes, Lord. Yes.
0: I'll go ahead and tell you, I stand before you tonight in need of spiritual healing.
1: Yes, Lord.
0: If you don't want yours, I'll take yours. Yes, I'm greedy. If you don't want yours, I'll take it. The last one.
1: Jesus.
0: Psalms 40:3.
1: Holy.
0: Psalms 40:3.
3: 40.
0: And he hath put a new song. I'm going to pause for a second. Revival is simply to call back. You once had a song. You once, whenever you got up in the morning, there was something on the inside of you that began to bubble up.
1: Okay.
0: That's what he is after in you and I today.
2: Thank you.
0: That whenever you get up in the morning, matter of fact, whenever you go to bed at night, like last night, whenever I tried to go to bed after working with that young lady, but trusting Almighty God, I couldn't go to bed. I couldn't go to sleep because he had put a song in my heart because I was ecstatic in what he was able to do through little old Bill. But I woke this morning with a new song in my mouth. And even praise unto our God. Many shall see it and fear it and shall trust in the Lord. So do you have a new song? Do you have a new song since last Wednesday? If you don't have a new song, you need a new song. And the only way that you're going to get a new song is to come but by blood. Amen.
1: Amen. Holy.
0: Psalms 85:6. Will you not revive us again, that your people may rejoice?
1: Jesus.
0: I want you to think about what I just said.
2: Lord,
0: will you not revive us again, that we may rejoice? That we are in the marketplace, in the highways, in the byways, we're in our workplace, things are going on around us, but simply what he's wanting to do is revive us, that we have a song in our spirit, man, that when those things come, because they are going to come, that we have a line in the sand, that we know that he is going to keep us, that he is going to revive us.
1: Awesome.
0: But he is looking for if my people that are called by my name shall humble themselves and turn 180 degrees. You ain't even got to take another step. Watch. This is us. God is here. We walk away daily. But whenever God deals with us and we recognize that we have walked away from the nail-scarred hand, and God begins to quicken us and call us and quick us in our sins. That's another problem that we got in our churches today. We're no longer quickened whenever we are doing our sins, whenever we are found in our iniquities. Amen. But whenever he deals with us and we turn from our wicked ways, we don't have to take another step.
1: Amen.
0: He's right there.
1: Hallelujah.
0: He's been following you the whole time.
1: Hallelujah.
0: Will you receive this word tonight?
1: Amen.
0: Stand to your feet. I'm laying down last night and yesterday. I ask Almighty God to give me a word for you.
1: Thank
0: and
1: you,
0: for
1: Jesus.
0: Me. And if for nobody else, it is a word that has lifted my spirit. It is a word that has given me a smile. It is a word that has called me back to a fervency and a desire to please him all the more. But guys, I just want to ask this. Will you step out in faith, coming and bringing your circumstances and your situation and saying, God, I am one of those people. If my people, will you step out tonight and trust God with your circumstances and your situation?
2: Yes.
0: Will you be one of those if thy people? Will you be?

0: Guys, he needs you to be fully committed to the call of Almighty God. Amen? He needs you to be manning or womaning your post. But you can't man your post the way that post needs to be manned if he can't trust you with it.
1: Again, this is Milton Sanders. In closing, there is but one way that leads to heaven according to John 14:6. Almighty God loves you regardless of where you've been or what you have done. All he has ever wanted is simply for you to repent and turn from your sins, confess him as Lord and Savior of your life, and believe in your heart that God raised him from the dead. According to Romans 10:9, you, sir, ma'am, boy, or girl, shall be saved. Again, this is Milton Sanders of the Meeting Place of Barnwell. We can be reached via Facebook at the Meeting Place of Barnwell. Thank you for tuning in today. God bless.
2: Strike where I've been weakened.
3: If you talk, they will hear you. Every single time.
4: Oh, we're getting killed.
5: Yeah, well, Kyle's not here.
4: How come?
5: Kicked off the team. Didn't Tim tell you? Kyle and some other kids got caught drinking beer in the park a couple of nights ago.
4: Really?
5: Yeah. Zero tolerance. He's out for the season.
4: Come on, it's a first offense, right?
5: That we know of. But why should that matter? He knew not to drink. I've made it clear to Matt, that's what we expect from him. What have you said to Tim?
4: Nothing really. You know, a lot of kids try it at this age, so...
5: Yeah, well, a lot of kids don't try it, too. I'm not saying that Matt's going to be this perfect kid, but if I don't tell him what we expect and why he shouldn't drink, how's he going to know?
4: You think kids that age really listen?
5: They never admit it, Bill, but they hear more than you think.
6: Talk. 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

Now we continue reading from the Bible, Hebrews chapter 3, verse 12. Take care, brethren, that there not be in any one of you an evil, unbelieving heart that falls away from the living God. But encourage one another day after day, as long as it is still called today, so that none of you will be hardened by the deceitfulness of sin. For we have become partakers of Christ, if we hold fast the beginning of our assurance firm until the end, while it is said, Today, if you hear his voice, do not harden your hearts as when they provoked me. For who provoked him when they had heard? Indeed, did not all those who came out of Egypt, led by Moses? And with whom was he angry for 40 years? Was it not with those who sinned, whose bodies fell in the wilderness? And to whom did he swear that they would not enter his rest, but to those who were disobedient? So we see that they were not able to enter because of unbelief. Hebrews chapter 4. Therefore, let us fear if, while a promise remains of entering his rest, any one of you may seem to have come short of it. For indeed we have had good news preached to us, just as they also, but the word they heard did not profit them, because it was not united by faith in those who heard. For we who have believed enter that rest, just as he has said, As I swore in my wrath, they shall not enter my rest, although his works were finished from the foundation of the world. For he has said somewhere concerning the seventh day, And God rested on the seventh day from all his works. And again in this passage, They shall not enter my rest. Therefore, since it remains for some to enter it, and those who formerly had good news preached to them failed to enter because of disobedience, he again fixes a certain day, today, saying through David, after so long a time, just as has been said before, Today, if you hear his voice, do not harden your hearts. For if Joshua had given them rest, he would not have spoken of another day after that. So there remains a Sabbath rest for the people of God. For the one who has entered his rest has himself also rested from his works, as God did from his. Therefore, let us be diligent to enter that rest, so that no one will fall through following the same example of disobedience. For the word of God is living and active and sharper than any two-edged sword, and piercing as far as the division of soul and spirit, of both joints and marrow, and able to judge the thoughts and intentions of the heart. And there is no creature hidden from his sight, but all things are open and laid bare to the eyes of him with whom we have to do. Therefore, since we have a great high priest who has passed through the heavens, Jesus, the Son of God, let us hold fast our confession. For we do not have a high priest who cannot sympathize with our weaknesses, but one who has been tempted in all things, as we are, yet without sin. Therefore, let us draw near with confidence to the throne of grace, so that we may receive mercy and find grace to help in time of need. Scripture reading without comment, this is the Word. The address here is Post Office Box 444, Paradise, California, 95969. This is Nicholas Hope.

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1: 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But a good teacher wouldn't say that. Unless it was true.
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15: So I wanted to talk with you and your mom today, Lily, because some people at school have noticed changes going on with you, and we're concerned.
16: Like what? Who?
15: Some of your friends, teachers. 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
15: 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And the confusing legal aspects these days. So what do you say? Can we talk?
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30: Let's pray. Father, we love you. Thank you for today. Thank you for your blessing. Thank you for the time to come together today in the name of Jesus. Say, we bind the strong man in every person. Say, you hear me, strong man? You are bound. You are weak.
0: Hold that in. You are defeated in the name of Jesus. You understand me? Jesus defeated you at the cross. You hear me? Any spirit that came in this place, not of God, bind you up, command you to leave in the name of Jesus. Let me have that blue glove over yonder. Out you go in the name of Jesus. Say, Jezebel, you're not wanted in this place, so out you go. You can't have this place anymore in the name of Jesus. Yeah, you hold those two there for a moment. Let's do this right here for a minute. Oh, hold that good. Y'all ready? Just getting it all set up. We had to find this. Is there a sock over there? Bring that white sock. We're going to need that. Hold that. Have that black one. You know, with the tug of war, what they do, they get it tied right in the middle. They put a flag right in the middle of it. Anybody ever seen that? Anybody ever seen that? Yeah, man. God said, you tell them. He said, you talk to them about a real simple illustration. Talk to them about tug of war. He says, they don't realize what's going on. He said, I want you to tell them what's happening to them right now. Show them what's happening. You're right in the middle of a tug of war and you don't know it. All of you. Every one of us. Let me have one in. Hold that other end in there. Come up here, bro. Come on up here. I'm looking at the weight. No, the one behind you right here. Come. I'm looking at the weight class right now. Come right here. You'd be too big. You'd probably be a little too big. You'd be a little too small. You'd probably be just about right. Yeah, get right here in the middle. Y'all got me in the middle? Y'all see it in the middle, everybody? We're going to put it in the middle right here. Now, let me tell you how they tell you to do this here. You're going to do the game. The one who's over the game, they stand on the rope. That way there, it's a fair pull. Nobody pulls before it's time. Y'all don't know they do that, do you? So you came to church today to learn that on the tug of war, they stand on the rope. The one that's over the rope stands on it to give it a fair game. You know who's standing on your rope right now? God's standing on your rope right now. He's making it a fair game today. He's standing. He's taking all the pressure off. He's letting you know it's a fair, even fight. Somebody shout amen. Someone said, I didn't know all this here. Let's raise our hands and pray then. Father, we love you. Thank you for today. Thank you for your blessing. I pray over the message. Lord, I pray that you would just touch the hearts and the lives of the people today as we speak about the tug of war. Help me deliver what you would want me to share to these your people today. We'll give you glory and praise, Father, for all that you share with us today. In Jesus' name we pray, everybody says, amen. Bill, you be seated just for a moment. Dewey, you can be seated. So we're just going to talk a moment about how they do the tug of war. I'm going to get you, sir, in a moment, I'm going to go get you, then I'm going to get you as well, okay? And then I'm going to get you, and then I need another small, the little blonde girl right here. I'm going to need her in just a little bit right here. All right? Because there's strategy in the way that they do this here. So what they do is they stand here in the rope and they get everybody ready to go. And their strategy in winning the tug of war. Now, they used to have tug of war back in the early 1900s. It was the Olympics. Some talk about the Olympics, the World Olympics. And they did that for some 20, 25 years. They had the Olympics, tug of war. Did y'all realize they had that? Tug of war. Well, now they don't have it in tug of war because they had to downsize all the games. So they took the tug of war out. And now they do have a World Olympics or World Games. And that this is part of the World Games. And they are teams and there is strategy in which they do this here. God said, I want you to talk about tug of war today. Tell my church that they are in a tug of war and they don't even know it. Did I give you one there, brother, in Galatians chapter 5 and verse 19? Let's look at Galatians chapter 5 and verse 19 for a moment. I think that's the one I gave you. Whichever one I gave you in Galatians, whatever I gave. Look at what he says here. This is what's going on here. For the flesh lusteth against the spirit. And what else does it say? And the spirit against the flesh. And these are contrary to one to the other, so that ye cannot do the things that you would. Isn't that crazy? Is that right here in the Bible that talks about a battle that's going on. No, you can't move. You say right here. You cannot move. Look here, you're on the tug of war side right here. Everything that you can't pull on this, I'm going to have to move, all right? Everything they do on tug of war has strategy. So let me tell you how they tell you to do this here. Which one? Brother, hurry, come. I want you to get on this side. I want you to get right here. Come and get right here. And I want, who did I say? Come here, brother, run. And then who was the child? Come here with me. Now, what I want you to do is I want you to get right here. You can pick the rope up. Pick the rope up there. Pick the rope up here. And you can get in the middle. Get in the middle. The middle of the rope. Everybody on the same side. Everybody on the same side. Everybody on the same side. Yeah, come right here for me. And you're going to get right here in the middle. Okay? Now listen. Strategy. They tell you to put the strong in the back. Put the strong up front. And you put the lesser, I didn't say weak, the one that are lesser in the middle. It's strategy. This is a winning team. This is how they do this. They know that if they do this, that they have strategy in winning. Now, I want you to slide back. I want you to taunt the rope up a little bit. Tie the rope up. Put your hands back. Go. You got to move back a little bit. Move on back with her, with him. Move on back. Move on back. Move on back. Now, where is... did I have the blue gloves? Gibbon, hurry. Did I have both of them? Was there another one there? Now, this is how they do this. I'm going to do it here on the floor so that you can see it right here. So there's his mark, and it's measured the same from the center. You see what I mean? So your mark is to get that center over that blue. Your job is to get this on this side of the blue. Everybody say, this is what is called traditional tug of war. Let's talk about some rules. The rules in this here are that you cannot take the rope. You cannot put it on your shoulder. Put it on your shoulder. Like you're going to pull it like that. You can't put it on your shoulder. It has to be on the side. You cannot take your arm. You can't take your arm and take your rope and lock it down like that. You can't do the rope. Do it down like that. See how he's doing that? It's against the rules. It has to be straight. It has to be like this, okay? There is a way, though. Oh, I guess the best way to do it. Brother, run that little video up there that I have. Get that one ready. There's a little video. It's only 2 minutes. I hope YouTube don't take me down for showing a two-minute video. You know, last week they took everything down I showed. Did y'all know that? So I must be showing something right. If YouTube won't let it go on there, you must be showing something good about Jesus. You ready? Watch now. Take the strain. Put their foot in. Y'all do it. Take the strain. Put your foot down. Rope to center. Let me have it this way a little bit. Right there. Rope to center. Now, see how they're leaning? See how they dig? Now watch, look at the basic position here. They teach this. God said, tell them they're in tug of war. They don't know it. You don't even know how to fight. My job is to instruct you. Center of gravity. You can change your center of gravity by the way you grab the rope and then lean backwards. If you would just lean. Look at that. Lean. All you got to do is lean. Look. Lean. Is this crazy? We're going to walk backwards. Look. See how we're going to walk together? Watch. Walk together. Walk together. See how they walk together? They're not doing their own thing. They're walking together. Walk together. Walk together. walk together. Walk together. Say it. Walk together. Power walk. Look side to side. Power walk. That's your power walk. See it? Absorb. Now watch. They're pulling hard. Now they're gonna let them. Look. Let them pull. Wear them out. Wear them out. Wear them out. Counterattack. We gotta practice. It's crazy, isn't it? Someone said, we didn't know we had all this in tug of war. Yeah. Isn't this crazy? You see how they absorb the pull. You see how that they was a constant walk. They walked together in unison. You see, what people don't realize is that what God said, the flesh lusteth against the spirit against the flesh, that you cannot do the things that you would. Well, watch this one here. Now, this just for simplicity, don't yank people down or anything like this here. But this side right over here, we're going to let this one here, you're going to be the flesh. Look at it here. You're the flesh side right here. This side over here is going to be the what? The spirit side. All right? Somebody got to have to help me out here do this here. Don't everybody jump up here and run up here and help me at one time. Doesn't matter. Just need to come. Come right here. Rachel, come help me do this. Right here. Okay, so you ready? Dana, come do this here. Don't try to run out of here. Okay, so this is the what side over here? Okay, so what I need you to do is hang this right here. And look at this right here.
1: Okay.
0: Look at that. You got to open. You can clip it right there off the top of it or open it up, whatever you want to do. You see this one right here? Rachel, come do this right here. See that right there?
1: Yes, sir.
0: Now, clip that on there. Look at this. It's going to get real. It's going to get real tight here in just a moment. It's going to get real tight. It's all right, Rachel. That's good. That's good, Rachel. All right. Y'all see it? Now, here's what's happening right here. What happens here is that this is the flesh on the right side, and this is the spirit. This is the Holy Ghost on this side. Okay? Let's do it this way here. You go to McDonald's. It's wrong. It's always wrong. You pull up to the window. Now, let me tell you what gets ready to happen now. What's happening, now, this is the spirit. This is the good side. But why is this on that side? Because what this side's trying to do is do away, is to defeat love and trying to let it come this way. Let it come to get hate right in the middle. See what I mean? Do you understand? Let hate show up. Now, let's go the other way. And what this side's trying to do, hold it right there, is try pull on it. You're trying to get love right there in the middle. See what I'm getting at? It depends on which side wins, whether or not you win. Because if it loses, you lose. Understand? So, move it on back a moment. Put it right in the middle. In the middle, to the ground, rope to the ground. Every day, all the way to the ground. Is there another ground y'all don't know? The floor? Say the floor. To the floor. You wake up in the morning time, and what's your prayer? This is a fresh day. Thank you for today. What else are we going to say? Lord, lead me. Guide me. Show me. Be with me. Everything you want me to be today, I want to do. All of a sudden, God says, here's what I want you to do. I want you to walk in the Spirit, pick up the rope. And the devil on the other side, the tug of war begins, picks up the rope. Wait a minute, don't snatch me off of here. Okay, you can begin your day. Not yet. Oh, look at this here. Downstairs, everything's fine. You did some praying, or let me tell you how it works like this here. You get up in the morning time. We need to go read our Bible and pray some. Huh? Wait a minute. Which side wins? Tug of war. You tell me which one's the tug of war. You tell me who won before they got out of the house. Who won that tug of war? You know, they have different, you know, they don't do tug of war one time. You know that, right? I mean, it's, you know that, right? They don't bowl one game. They bowl several games in a set to see who wins the tournament. So you're going to do this many times during the daytime. You're going to do this a lot in your life. You're going to learn this. God says, tell my people they're in a tug of war. They don't know it. And listen here, you think that life has been difficult to this point? Wait till you see what's coming. And you're going to have to learn to walk. Put up Galatians, what was it, Galatians 5? Get that one ready to go all the time. Learn to walk in the Spirit. For the flesh lusts against the Spirit. And the Spirit against the what? Flesh. And these are contrary one to the other. So that you cannot do the things that you would do or how you should respond. You don't respond the way you're supposed to respond. Well, I just had a chip on my shoulder. It's always been, yeah, I just go to McDonald's, and guess what happens when you go to McDonald's? And it's not right. You ready? Look at this here. Here we go. How did you respond to them? How did you respond to them? How did you respond, everybody? Hate. You drive off and you go over and you say, oh, Lord, what do you say? Oh, forgive me, Lord. We're going to reset it back to center. You get on to work. Go on to work that day. Go on there. Do what you're supposed to do at work. You walk in and there's the person or the boss that you don't like. And how do you respond to him with an attitude? You ready? How do you respond? Do you respond, the tug of war begins, pull? Pull? You tell me who wins. All depends on, if he better not say nothing to me. He better not say nothing to me. If he says something, I'm going to give him a piece of my mind. Somebody shout amen. And that tug of war begins. Or you're going to get involved with some people at work. Friends, co-workers. I'm telling you what, I know because I work with people. And I knew that if I had to supervise people and that they were paired up with another pair, so I wasn't over the pairing. But I was over the people. That when I realized that that person was paired with that person, I said, it's not going to be a good day for me. Right. I got some problems already. Because one of those already influences the other because of this right here. It's a tug of war. And if you just get the people separated, they have a good attitude. Does this make sense? And I'm telling you, sometimes it's you. God's saying it's you he's talking about. And they know that you're influenced by bad people. Or you go to school. Get up, let's go to school. You don't have to go to school long to know that there's good people and bad people. Does that make sense? And it depends on who you get around, which one's going to pull you or pull you in that direction. And what you need to do in life. And then it's going to come. There's going to be things that's going to happen in life to where you are, listen here, it comes time to go to church. Easy to say, I'm not going to go today. I'm going to stay at home today. I'm just not going to go. I don't feel like going. I'm not going to go. Wait a minute. Pull. What's the tug? Pull it back and forth. Well, I don't know if I'm going to go or not. I don't know if I'm going to go or not. See what I'm getting at? You're in a tug of war all the time. It's just back and forth on every decision that we decide to make. Whether or not, look at this one here. It's like this morning, it come time for me to get ready to do my sermon, and I'm up. What time did I get up? At 5? I got up at 5 this morning. I got to go pray. I got to get everything finalized. And I'm going down there. Devil says, nobody will know whether you get up or not or pray or not. I said, I'm getting up. He telling me that, and I'm talking about tug of war. I'm getting up, and I'm going to pray. Somebody shout amen. Somebody shout amen. Because guess what he's trying to do? He's trying to tug against me so that I don't get up and pray. Because if you understand, that is where the power of God is at, is in your prayer and your preparation and what God's going to do for you. You're in a tug of war, everybody. Now, we can take this here. You can plug it all the way down through every decision you make in life. It's a tug of war. Your tug of war should be like this here. What does the Bible say? And if it says it in the Bible, then that is what you lean against. You lean towards whatever's in the Bible, not against what a person says or a friend says or what does the Bible say. And whatever the Bible says, then that's what we're going to lean towards. And that's what I'm going to preach, and I'm going to direct you towards that, and I'm going to show you the right way, because I'm going to tell you, you're in a tug of war and you don't know it. And many of you fail. Many people fail the tug of war. They don't have the state. Listen here. You see how I showed you that strategy? You didn't. If I was to get you up here with a team, our team, and we've never been trained, we would lose. You get us against the team that's got together, let me tell you how to do this here. The strong in the front, the lesser strength in the middle. I'm going to show you how to lean, hold it, and lean backwards. You just lean backwards. Don't try to pull it. Just plant your feet and just lean backwards. He's going to keep you up. You're not going to fall because he's going to try to pull you up. But just lean backwards. You got all your weight against it already. You're going to do the same thing. You'll do the same thing. And they're going to, have you ever seen them when they finally let go of the rope? All of them fought, go that way? Oh, they all gave up. They all go in the direction they wanted to go because they all gave up. So the enemy knows strategy. And he has a strategy against all of us. This right here is the demonic realm against you. These are the things that are in you. That is a stronghold that is against you. Right here. And this right over here represents the Holy Spirit. Listen here. In Galatians 5, it talks about these things here. Look here. Love, joy, peace, long-suffering, gentleness, goodness, faith, meekness, temperance, and against such there is no law. How many did I just name then? Let's do it. Y'all do it for me. Can you count for me? Love, joy, peace, long-suffering, gentleness, goodness, faith, meekness, temperance, and against such there is no law. How many? Nine. Now the works of the flesh are these. You ready? It's this side right here. This is the flesh side. Watch this, Neil. Adultery, fornication, uncleanness, lasciviousness, idolatry, witchcraft, hatred, variance, emulations, wrath, strife, sedition, heresies, envyings, murders, drunkens, reveling, and such like. How many? 18. Twice the amount in the flesh as it is to walk in the Spirit. Twice the amount in the flesh pulling against you as it is walking in the Spirit. Is this not crazy? It's in your Bible just like that. If you didn't ever come to church today, you didn't learn anything, the fruit of the Spirit is 9. The works of the flesh are 18. It takes twice the amount to work against the Spirit. And guess what the enemy does? He knows how to gang up on you. And he works together in gangs. So if you're going to be successful in defeating the enemy, then you're going to have to understand you're in a tug of war. And you're going to have to yield to the Spirit. Let the Spirit do the work. If you will yield to him, then it's going to be a whole lot easier. Watch this one here. Just say this is an even side now. And I'm the fourth man right here, the fourth man in the fire. So just say it's an even pull. Y'all pull together evenly. You pull, but all of a sudden I say, no, I'm going to do exactly what I want the Holy Spirit to do. Let me have it. See how it's easy to do? See what I'm getting at? It was unfair, wasn't it? Why was it unfair? Because I leaned that way. What's this one here? Now this way right here, I'm not going to walk in the Spirit. I'm going to walk. It's an even match. You ready? I'm going to walk in the flesh. See what I let get in the middle of everything? What? Hate. See what I'm getting at? And I'm the one who... Y'all can give it up, guys. Come on, give it up right here. Hey, they serious about this game up here, aren't they? The devil's serious about this thing. You have to be serious about it as well. Walking in the flesh, walking in the Spirit. So you say, everybody, say, well, then what are some of the keys? What's the key to walking in the Spirit? Let me just give you a few of them. I got 45 of them. Right? No, I don't. I just got a few of them right now. I got a few things I just want to share with you. There's a scripture called James chapter 1 and verse 12. Put this one up. Blessed are those who endure temptation. They will receive a crown of life. Y'all stay with me. Let's look at this one here. Here's key number one. Someone say, tell me, how do I walk in the Spirit? How do I do it? Ask me, how do I do it? Bring your thoughts in control of the Holy Spirit. Philippians 4:18, put it up. Finally, brothers, sisters, whatever is true, noble, right, pure, lovely, admirable, if anything's excellent or praiseworthy, think on these things. Think on the right things. You must guard your thoughts. Guard your thoughts. Next thing you know, you're thinking about this person, that situation. Think about the right. Look at this one here. Give me key number two. Say, I want the key number two. How do we do it? Don't miss a day. Meditate on the Word of God every day. Every single day. I don't care how you do it. Every single day, I want you to do this here. Meditate on God's Word. I want to show you this. I was at church, little church up in up in Deering, Georgia, and the pastor was preaching. He was an older man. He was preaching. He walked up to me. He grabbed his Bible. He did this right here. Opened up his Bible, handed it to me. We were singing praise and worship, and he opened it up, pointed right there, and God said, that's your scripture. And it was Psalm 91. He did not know that I was memorizing Psalm 91. I was actually memorizing Psalm 91 at that time. Day and night, I was memorizing Psalm 91. I would ride down the road. He that dwelleth in the secret place of the Most High shall abide in the shadow of the Almighty. I will say of the Lord, He is my refuge, my fortress, my God, in Him will I trust. Surely He shall deliver me from it. And I'm going down it. I'm studying it. I'm memorizing it. I wake up at nighttime. I said, I can't remember that one. I'd open up that phone or that Bible, and I'd look at it, and I go, okay, got it. And I'd go, I was trying to get it memorized. Here I am at church. Holy Spirit said, this is your scripture. He used His Bible to put it in my hand. God knows what you think about. He knows what you think about. Meditate on His Word day and night. Start memorizing it so that when you get old, it will just come out of you. It will be part of you. When you get old, you won't lose it. It'll be part of you. Somebody shout amen. Number three, make prayer a habit. Now, this is something that we all can work on. Making prayer a habit. Let prayer be a habit. Fall in love with prayer. Somebody said, that's kind of hard to do. Pull that tight. Pull that tight. Which one is it? Which one is it over here? Which one is this over here? Pull on it, brother. Get it in the middle. Get it in the middle. Right there. You got to pull on it. What did I say? You've got to pull on it. Pull on it. Pull. Pull on prayer. Well, baby, where are you going? I said, I got to go pray. Got to pull on it. Somebody said, we got to pull on it. It's just not going to fall in your lap. You got to pull on it. Remember, the battle against the flesh is not a physical battle. It's a spiritual battle. Let's get up. Let's go do it. The devil says don't. We are going to do it. Somebody shout amen. Look at this one here. Number four. Look at this. Do not overestimate yourself. You mean overestimate yourself? Yes. It's better to be safe than sorry. You might think that you can overcome temptation. You might think that you're strong enough to overcome temptation and that you overcome the flesh. Do not think that you can put yourself in a situation that you think that you're going to be able to overcome the flesh. The best thing to do, it's like this here. Have you ever heard the story of the pastor having sex with his someone in the church, and just as soon as he's in bed, he goes, oh God, forgive me. See, what he should have done, or what she should have done at the very moment that they got close, is open that door up and walk out. You see, God will make a way of escape. You know how your escape can be? Walk through the door you came in. Get up and walk out. Leave. Walk out. Don't stay there. Don't sit there. Don't be part of it. Watch what you look at. The places you go to, the people you hang out with, they bring temptation to you. Watch the people who you let talk to you. Not everybody, listen here, you have to earn a right to speak into my life. You have to earn that to speak into my life. Not everybody can speak into Pastor Henry's life. I don't let them. Every word of prophecy you prophesy over me, I don't know you. I don't receive those words in Jesus' name. You let your pastor, you let the people who guide you and guard you and speak into you that love you. Listen here, you might not think I love you, but listen at this here. I wouldn't get up here day after day, week after week, and speak the things that you need to hear. Because, listen, I don't like saying them myself. I talk to myself more than I talk to y'all. Somebody shout amen. Thank you, Jesus. Play it safe. It's better to avoid it. Look at what it says. So, someone said, well, Pastor, give me Bible for this. Here, I got it right here. Blessed is the man that walks not in the counsel of the ungodly, nor standeth in the way of sinners, nor sitteth in the seat of the scornful. Somebody shout amen. But his delight is in the law of the Lord, and the law doth he meditate, what? Day and night. What does the Bible say about this? We better not do it now. You ready for this one here? This one I hear is people are not going to like this one. Number five, last one, they're not going to like it. You need to be accountable to somebody. Did you hear what I said? Accountable to somebody. You could find somebody or a small group who can be strong in faith with you and committed to your spiritual growth. Accountable means people who will hold you accountable. You don't want me to hold you accountable. Not me. No. You couldn't be held accountable by me. Because of the way I see some things done and attitudes, you would be sitting down a long time. Somebody shout amen. So it's best not let me do it. I'll just do it, let God do it for you. Because he knows how to shut you down. I don't have to do anything. He knows how to shut it right on down. Somebody shout amen. He knows how to get your attention. I can't get your attention. He knows how to get your attention. Be accountable to somebody. Saying, I'm only accountable to God. And God's saying, if you say that, if you want God to be, you're going to be accountable to God, he's going to hold you to that. And you're not going to like it. Somebody shout amen. It's not going to be fun. See, the other way you can have somebody, I said, get a group, get a person that you can work with. They'll understand you a little bit. They'll pray with you a little bit. God will say, I done showed you in my word. You call to walk in Jesus' footsteps, who did no sin. Who did no sin? He's going to hold you accountable to that one day too. So look here, I'm telling you, in the interim, hold yourself accountable. Get somebody that you can talk to. Get you a friend. Somebody that's a spiritual mother, father, spiritual figure. And listen here, and before you do that, you say, hey, Pastor, I'm getting ready to let them be my spiritual mom and dad. What do you think about it? I said, you need to get another choice. If I say another choice, it's going to be all right. You're not going to get mad at me, are you? Somebody shout amen. Trying to help you out. Let me tell you why. Let me tell you this here. Look at it. Proverbs 27:17. Look at what he says. You ready? Look at Proverbs 27:17. You know it. Iron sharpens iron. So we're here iron sharpening iron. You're not a baby anymore. Iron sharpens iron. That means you're something. You're ready to go. You're ready to fight. A little dull around the edges, though. Iron sharpens iron. Come on, give the Lord a hand clap of praise in the house. You're in a tug of war. God said, I'm tugging on you today. God said, I'm tugging on you today. Somebody shout amen. Someone said, do you love Pastor Henry? That's what I want to see in the middle. Yeah, yeah. Someone said, come on, give the Lord a hand clap of praise in the house. Hang it up, guys. That's good. Let me have this a moment. Now, go ahead. Y'all can sit down a moment. Yeah, let's do it this right here moment. I'm gonna use Chris here a moment. Yeah, stand right up here. Hey, Dewey, come help me out here a moment. Yeah, grab that other rope. Come here, brother. I want to use you again. Let's tie this around Chris right here. You can tie it. Don't make me do it all. There you go. Okay, you ready? Now, the way I did the rope up there, that's just the way God said, this is the way I want you to do it. I want you to show you how Pastor Henry wanted to do it. Okay, you ready? Do it. Just tie that other rope around him. Yeah, tie it all around him. Yeah, no, just put it around his waist like you did the other one. No, just tie it around his waist. Watch Dewey. Get that rope on that. Get that rope, brother. Pick your rope up. Get your rope. This is the Holy Ghost right here. Look. This is you. You're the Holy Spirit. Dewey, get that rope. Pull that rope. You're the devil. Yeah. Untie this. Get it all out. Get the whole length of it. You're going to need him right here. Okay, you ready? Come on right here with me. This is Chris. Come on, Chris. Let's walk to the back. Everybody walk to the back. Come on, brother. Everybody walk to the back with me. Everybody, there's only three people up there. All three of you walk to the back. Okay, you ready? Chris comes to the church. Here he comes. Holy Ghost, walk that way. Now stay right there. Just not hard. Stay here in the back, Dewey. Get right here. Look at this one here. Dewey, pull on the moment. Dewey is telling him, you're telling him to do what? Hold it to him. Hold that to him. What are you telling him? No, you didn't say that. What does it say? Front. Guess what Dewey say? What does Dewey say? Hold it up. Read this here, brother. What does it say? Back. What does yours say? Okay, so pull on it. Oh, yeah, kind of walk with him. Go ahead and pull. Come at, now, wait a minute. What did I hear? Holy Ghost says what? What does this one say? Set in the back. What does the front one say? Set in the back. It's all, your life is like this. You understand what's going on? Kind of like tug on him. Do you have to let him have a little slack? He wants to come to the front. Yeah, let him come. Come to the front. There you go. Look at it. Holy Ghost, it's a tug of

Guess where'd he sit at? Tug of war. Tug of war in church. Come on up here. Come on back up here, guys. Come. Let's do it. No, come on. Let's do it this way here. You ready? Tug of war. Every one of you are in a tug of war in your life, especially in church. Look at this here. Let's come to the choir. Let's go. Come. Let's go to the choir. Oh, pull him. Get men in the choir. No, pull him, Burb. Pull him. No. Yeah. No, I don't want to go. Come. Yeah, pull. Tug of war. No, tug of war. Do you understand how this thing's working? Now, you saw it a while ago right here. You like that one. You don't like this one. You don't like this because this is where you live at right here. This is where you live at. Yeah. Hey, I turn it loose just for a moment. They get all crazy, don't they? Yeah, there you go. Let them have it, Dewey. Let them have it now. Yeah, let them have it. Turn that one. There you go. Get on in the choir with him, Dewey. Get on up in the choir with him. Yeah. Guess who gets in the choir with you? Guess who gets in the choir with you? Sit right behind him, Dewey. Talk in his ear. Get right in his ear. Yeah. Yeah, see, the minute. There you go. Love it. Don't you love it? That's exactly what happens to Christians. Just like that. Okay, Donna, you need some deliverance ministers? Stand up and say, I need somebody to help me. Come on, brother. Yeah, come on. Dewey, pull him back. Pull it back, Dewey. Not today. Not today. Y'all see what's going on here? No. Yeah. Somebody shout amen. Yeah. Woo! Yes. That's good, Dewey. That's good. Hey, look at that Dewey. He done learned that. Lean into it, Dewey. Lean. Yeah, look at Dewey. He done leaned into that thing. Look at that. Come on, give the Lord a hand clap of praise in the house. That's good, guys. God's calling some of you to ministers, to be ministers. He's calling some of you into ministry. I'm talking about real ministry. He's pulling on you. God's pulling on you. The devil's pulling on you. That's what's happening. You know, our church, and it doesn't matter. Listen to me. I mean, I can see, I don't know how much longer I have here anyway. So this is not about Pastor Henry. I mean, you have to understand, if this thing was about Pastor Henry, I know how to grow a church. I do. You don't preach this kind of stuff growing a church. We're going to teach you how to be good neighbors. We're going to teach you how to bring Santa Claus into the church. We're going to teach you how to do all that kind of good stuff and just let it grow. And we're going to bring basketball and volleyball and soccer, and we're going to do all of this. That's how you grow the church today. And I refuse to raise another generation up in bondage, that they go to their churches and they have to come here to get free. And that's so sad. But there are people that God is raised bringing into ministry, and he's going to do it right here with you. Lean into it. Prepare. Don't be afraid of it. Let me tell you something else too, is that a lot of people want you to embrace them in their ministry, in their fruitlessness. They are called into ministry, and they want you to embrace their fruitlessness and say, I got to call it. Listen, that's not the way this thing works. If God's calling you into a ministry, he's got a group of people he wants you to minister to.

going to bring them to you. It is here. We could go down to the stop sign down here and just say, y'all put me out in the day. I go down to the stop sign out there and stand at the corner and just say, I'm going to be at the corner. I'm going to be preaching. We'd have a group show up. I don't know who it'd be, but it would probably be you. But somebody'd show up. And then God would start to build again. He'd start bringing them one by one like he did with David. Bring them back, bring them back, bring them, bring them back. Fruitlessness and a call does not work. You can be called by yourself. But if God's calling you, embrace the calling and let God do the work in you. Amen. Don't be afraid of it. If he's calling you into the choir or into a ministry here, embrace it. Let's do it. Let's do it together. Somebody shout amen. Grow it. Let God, let go. You say you in it? You got the anointing? Well, let's see it. God will prove it out. And that's not a matter of a challenge. Let's just let God do his thing. Amen. It's going to be all right. Amen. Are you all right, brother? You ain't never heard nobody talk about tug of war, have you? Not in church, have you? You never heard nobody. You ever heard a sermon on tug of war? Good. As long as it's the first one. I didn't copy nobody on this thing. Somebody shout amen. Okay, you ready? This is how you answer the call. Say, Lord, when you tug on my heart and you pull on me, I will respond. In Jesus' name. That's all he wants is people to surrender. And when you're surrendered to him, say, so you know, this is the way it is. People say, well, I don't want to go over at University Parkway. That's what Pastor Henry going to talk about. He's going to talk about all this kind of stuff. Yeah, we could talk about exactly what you need. Exactly what you need to hear. God just wants you to surrender. Let me tell you, you can surrender now, but about 5 in the morning is another time you surrender. And when I surrendered at McDonald's a long time ago. I did. When did I surrender? Yeah, you got it on video. I surrendered. I said, whatever we get, we get. It doesn't matter to me no more. Lord, I surrender. I get what I get. I pay my monies. I take my chances. I surrendered. It's not about me being right no more. Now, Sister Schaefer is another little thing. She said, I pay for it, I want it. I said, well, you got to go in to get it because I'm not going in. I surrender. Amen. Stand with me in the house. I didn't preach too long, did I?

Remember Zach and Tamara? Remember the family? Loss of their loved ones? Remember Greg Norman, my friend up north? Remember him? Pray for him. He's battling sickness in his body. Remember the sick. Remember the widows, the orphans. Remember Mona, Israel. Thank you, Lord. Who needs prayer today? And don't make me beg. Don't make me beg. You need prayer today. Come, we're going to pray over you. If not, we're going to do a close you prayer all together. Whatever you want. Thank you, Jesus. Come. Megan. I saw the elephant. Thank you. The elephant. Thank you so much. Bill, Dewey, is Dewey here? Somebody help me. Oh, did somebody hook you? I mean. Oh, this is for completeness. Can I do the completeness? They used to didn't use ropes. They used sticks. They would hold a long stick. They'd pull on a stick. Somebody says, that's crazy. Yeah, they did sticks. Did you know they used to settle disputes with tug of war? I say all they need to do is Ukraine and Russia. Get them a long rope. It's 8 men on each side. 8 men. There's a weight class. Let them start pulling. See who wins. Be a lot less killing, wouldn't it? That's how you do it. That's the way the devil does it. He knows tug of war. Tug of war. He takes ground from us little by little. Every time he pulls that rope and he wins, you have to center back up on his territory. You're trying to take it back. Next day you wake up, you try to pull it on over your side. You ready? Zach, play for me. God help me pray for these people. Transfers of any spirit in any way whatsoever in Jesus' name. Son, anoint you with oil. Can I do that? Father, I pray over Donna. Pray healing over this body in Jesus' name. The stripes that Jesus bore on his back became healing now in the

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3: I've got a New Year's message for you this morning. And if you will indulge me a little bit, when I begin to read the scriptures, you're going to realize that they're the same scriptures that Pastor Schaefer used last week. I don't want you to panic. I've got a plan that Jesus has been pouring into me this week, so I'm going to share some things with you. The story I'm about to read to you, I read this every year at Christmas. I used to sit with my children. Every year that my children were at home, I sat with them. Before they could open one present, they had to listen to the Christmas story. And she didn't do this year, but usually my daughter will call me up on Christmas and she'll say, "Daddy, can you read the story so we can open our presents?" So I only assumed that her and her poor husband didn't have any presents this year. But my wife rolled over in the middle of the early morning and tapped me on the shoulder and handed me my phone that has a Bible on it and said, "Will you read the story so we can open our presents?" And so it's not about just opening presents. It's about reminding us that about the babe Jesus. I'm not going to ask you to stand because there's a lot of scripture I'm going to read this morning, but I want you to listen because the Bible, although it's history and although it's the Word of God, and it relates to things that happened back then, it needs to be relevant to us today. And I believe that I found three things in this story that is relevant for today, relevant for us today, especially on the first day of the new year. I believe it will make a difference in your life. So I'm going to read to you just like I would read to my children on Christmas Day. Luke 2:1. "And it came to pass that in those days that there went out a decree from Caesar Augustus that all the world should be taxed. And this taxing was first made when Cyrenius was governor of Syria. And all went to be taxed, every one into their own city. And Joseph also went up from Galilee out of the city of Nazareth into Judea, unto the city of David, which is called Bethlehem, because he was of the house and the lineage of David. Now to be taxed with Mary, his espoused wife, being great with child. And so it was that while they were there, the days were accomplished that she should be delivered. And she brought forth her firstborn son and wrapped him in swaddling clothes and laid him in a manger, because there was no room for them in the inn. And there were in the same country shepherds abiding in the fields, keeping watch over their flock by night. And lo, the angel of the Lord came upon them, and the glory of the Lord shone round about them, and they were sore afraid. And the angel said unto them, Fear not, for behold, I bring you good tidings of great joy, which shall be to all people. For unto you is born this day in the city of David a Savior, which is Christ the Lord. And this shall be a sign unto you, that ye shall find a babe wrapped in swaddling clothes and lying in a manger. And suddenly there was with the angel a multitude of heavenly hosts praising God and saying, Glory to God in the highest, and on earth peace, goodwill toward men. And it came to pass as the angels were gone away from them into the heaven, the shepherds said one to another, Let us now go even unto Bethlehem and see this thing which is come to pass, which the Lord hath made known unto us. And they came with haste and found Mary and Joseph and the babe lying in a manger. And when they had seen it, they made known abroad the saying which was told them concerning this child. And all they that heard it wondered at those things which were told them by the shepherds. But Mary, she kept all these things and pondered them in her heart. And the shepherds returned glorifying and praising God for all the things that he had heard and seen, and it was told unto them. And when 8 days were accomplished for the circumcising of the child, his name was called Jesus, which was so named of the angel before he was conceived in the womb. And when the days of her purification according to the law of Moses were accomplished, they brought him to Jerusalem to present him to the Lord. As it is written in the law of the Lord, every male that openeth the womb shall be called holy to the Lord, and to offer a sacrifice according to that which is said in the law of the Lord, a pair of turtle doves and two young pigeons. And behold, there was a man in Jerusalem whose name was Simeon, and the same man was just and devout, waiting for the consolation of Israel, and the Holy Ghost was upon him. And it was revealed unto him by the Holy Ghost that he should not see death before he had seen the Lord's Christ. And he came by the Spirit into the temple when the parents brought in the child Jesus to do for him after the custom of the law. Then took he up in his arms and blessed him and said, Lord, now lettest thou thy servant depart in peace according to thy word, for mine eyes have seen thy salvation, which thou hast prepared before the face of all people, a light to lighten the Gentiles and the glory of thy people Israel. And Joseph and his mother marveled at those things which were spoken of him. And Simeon blessed them and said unto Mary his mother, Behold, this child is set for the fall and rising again of many in Israel, and for a sign which shall be spoken against. Yea, a sword shall pierce through thine own soul also, that the thoughts of many hearts may be revealed. And there was one Anna, a prophetess, the daughter of Phanuel, of the tribe of Aser, who was of great age, and had lived with her husband 7 years from her virginity. And she was a widow of about 84 years, which departed not from the temple, but served God in fasting and prayers night and day. And she coming in the instant gave thanks likewise unto the Lord, and spake unto him, to all them that looked for redemption in Jerusalem. And when they had performed all things according to the law of the Lord, they returned into Galilee to their own city Nazareth. And the child grew and waxed strong in spirit, filled with wisdom, and the grace was upon him. It's a beautiful story. You can imagine my kids how they would sit and listen to me read the story with one thought on their mind: get finished so we can open our presents. But that story has been repeated in their lives for about 30 years or so. And that story reminds them that Jesus Christ is the Savior of the world. And today I can stand before you the same. Both of my children, although they may not do everything exactly the way I think they should do it, both of them have made a decision for Christ. And both of them have married people who have made the decision for Christ. It's important that we understand the story, but it's also important that we understand how it relates to us. There's all kinds of theories behind when exactly that things took place, and so many different versions of the Christmas story. You know, some people will describe Christ, the baby Christ, as a blonde-haired, blue-eyed child. Others like to have a red-haired child, because they don't know exactly what took place at that time, what he looked like. They like to embellish and make it up in their mind. So there's all these different kind of Christmas stories that people tell. And some people will talk about the there was no room for them in the inn, and we see all these Christmas plays about the innkeeper. And they talk about the innkeeper, they talk about this, and they talk about that. All these different versions of the Christmas story. That I'm not here today to ruin your Christmas story. I'm not here to say that the way that you think about Christmas is not actually right. The way that I think about Christmas is right. Sometimes my vision of Christmas, it changes. This was always my vision of Christmas. I pictured Joseph and Mary being tired, getting to the place where all the people were at, and there was no room for them. And they go out into this smelly old stinky stable. And Joseph is tired, and he's leaning against this old muddy wall. And Mary has just given birth to a baby. And if any of you ever been in a hospital room when a baby's being born, it's not a very clean thing. So I don't know what she looks like at this time, but I don't imagine her as a Disney princess, I imagine as a woman that's had a rough time. I imagine Jesus just being put into a old feeding trough. And these are the kind of things that I've pictured through the years. And then people will tell you a story of a different thing, and you start picturing a different way. So I'm not here today to tell you that the way that you see Christmas is wrong in the way that you see it in your mind. You can see that little nativity on your counter. That some of them will have the beautiful wraps. We've got the Holy Family, it's called. And it's got like Joseph is holding a lantern, and his garb is all blown in the wind. And, you know, people see it different ways. But what I believe God has been telling me this week is that there's three things that we can absolutely pull out of this story that we can absolutely face 2017 with. And the first thing is that God is in control of the time and the plan. You see, back then, the Bible tells us that Mary and Joseph had to go and travel to pay taxes. The Bible tells us that Mary was great with child. And as I was driving down the road thinking about that last week, even before Pastor preached his message, I was driving down the road, and I began to wonder, why did it have to be that time? Why couldn't she have had the baby and then go to pay the taxes? They had to travel about 90 miles. The Bible doesn't tell us that she rode on a donkey, although many pictures have her riding on a donkey. Why a donkey? Why not a wagon? Because it'd be more glamorous if she was sitting in a wagon. But to have to ride an old donkey, that makes the picture a little different. Or walking. My goodness, walking 90 miles when you're pregnant. And not just pregnant, but you're greatly pregnant. Why did it have to happen then? Do I know the exact reason? Well, I know this, that God is in control of the timing. God has a purpose and a reason that she needed to be in this area at this time. I can't tell you about them riding in a donkey or a wagon. I don't know. I don't know how long their journey took. I just know I looked it up on the internet and said, how far is it from here to there? They said 70 miles as a crow flies, but last time I looked, Mary wasn't a crow, so they said it was about 90 miles any other way. 90 miles for a pregnant woman to have to go and pay taxes. Back in those times, it wasn't like it is now, you know. Some people say, well, I could walk 20 miles in a day. You go and put on about 50 pounds extra onto your body, what you're used to carrying, and see if you can walk 20 miles in it.

0: This is Bill George. 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God bless you, and we'll see you next time right here on Reset.
1: Hosea chapter 10 verse 12 says, "Sow to yourselves in righteousness, reap in mercy, break up your fallow ground, for it is time to seek the Lord, till he come and rain righteousness upon you." Yes, it is time to seek the Lord. Let's listen now to the latter time voice, Prophet Leonard Jones, as he delivers the revelatory word through the Holy Spirit. It will be life-changing.
2: By the sleight of men and cunning craftiness, whereby they lie in wait to deceive, but speaking the truth in love, may grow up into him in all things, which is the head, even Christ, from whom the whole body, fitly joined together and compacted by that which every joint supplies, according to the effectual working in the measure of every part, making increase of the body unto the edifying of itself in love. Let us go over to 2 Timothy. 2 Timothy chapter 2, verse 15. And it says, "Study to show yourself approved unto God, a workman who needs not to be ashamed, rightly dividing the word of truth." Amen. Here we see back in Ephesians, it says that henceforth we be no more children, tossed to and fro, and do what? Carried about with what? Every wind of doctrine, by the sleight of men and cunning craftiness, whereby they do what? They lie and wait to do what? To deceive. My God. That word sleight, it means it's like playing dice. To cheat. The Greek word is kubia. It means like playing at dice. It's a game. To cheat. It's a sleight. To cheat. Men who cheat at things, who like playing dice as if this is a literal game. And we're dealing with people, souls. We are dealing with souls. Amen. So that's why it's important that the man that you find a man or a woman of God who's concerned about your soul. Your salvation is not to be played with. Amen. Jesus Christ of Nazareth paid a price for you and I. He paid an ultimate price, and we are bought with a price. And therefore, we must glorify God with our body, our temples, the life that we live, that it may reflect the gospel of Jesus Christ. So this is not a game. And yet, they said, the Bible said that by the sleight of men, who as if they're playing dice or to cheat, literally that means to shortcut something, to shortcut some folk. Amen. To cheat, that means you're going a different avenue to get something achieved. The Bible also says, and cunning craftiness. That means that word cunning craftiness simply means it's a skill. When you have mastered, or what I like to use the word master, when you've been in church a while, when you have learned how to maneuver and understand the word, not so much understand the word, but you know how to use the word, you become skilled at it. So cunning means you have become skilled at something to the point where you're doing it in such a clever way that it's often deceptive. It says it's skill, it's an employed thing, and where it is shrewd or it is in a sly manner. As in deceiving, getting what is wanted. Listen to that. Getting what is wanted in a clever and deceptive way. Cleverness. Listen to this now. Cunning is cleverness or skill. Skill, especially at tricking people in order to get something. Let me say that one more time. It's a cleverness or skill, especially at tricking people in order to get something, whereby they lie in wait to what? Deceive. So they know the word. They know how to use the word to get something accomplished, to get an objective accomplished. But the question I want to ask the church, how do we get to that point where we have allowed this thing to happen in the body, in the church? At some point, the church had to consent. Oh my. Thank you, Holy Ghost. And so when you give that consent, what you're saying is, I'm going to allow you to play a dice game with me. But the devil is a liar. God's word was never intended to play a game. God's word was for the edifying of your soul and to build you up so that you become more like Jesus, God himself. But there was a consent. That's why Paul, here we go, we are warned. He said that henceforth be no more children tossed to and fro. At some point, you were cared about with every wind of doctrine. The doctrine of prosperity. The doctrine of name it and claim it. The doctrine of self-empowerment. And so the body, we have got caught up in certain things, but it always lead back to some thing called money. As the Bible often says, it says filthy lucre. To get something from you, but I have to be good enough to do it. If you go into surgery, before that surgeon can take that knife and chisel at you, because he's skilled at what he does, right? Do you agree with that? That doctor has to be skilled at what he is doing. And you wouldn't want anybody to operate on you unless they have some level of knowledge in order to do surgery. Do you agree? But before the surgery can take place, you have to sign a consent form to agree that you're going to have surgery. Do you agree? You have to sign it and you have to say, okay, I'm going to allow this guy to actually do surgery on me. And that's what the church has gotten into. We have been on the, oh my God. We have been, thank you, Holy Ghost. We have been consenting to the point where the church is still under anesthesia. The church has been sleeping for so long, and we have allowed certain men to creep in and have allowed them to play a game called die, playing with this thing called my salvation. We have consented. So you wonder how they crept into the church? Well, we consented to the gospel of prosperity. We consented to the, oh my God, we consented to this self edification, self empowerment. We consented to it. And it's big game. It's big time things right now in the body. And so they wait and lie to what? Deceive you. But God has called us for such a time like this to bring messengers, people to warn, to wake us up out of our spiritual anesthesia. Because listen, when the doctor puts you under anesthesia, it only lasts so long. Sooner or later, you're going to come out of it. But listen, while you're under the anesthesia, you're at the liberty of the person who's doing surgery on you. My God. They're watching your heart rate. They're watching everything. And they're doing, and you don't know what's going on. And many in the body of Christ are not going on because they're cared about with every wind of doctrine, every teaching that they see and hear on radio, or rather it be over TV. Over the internet. God is telling us, the Holy Spirit is telling the church to wake up, come out of your anesthesia. Oh my God. It's time to come out. We've been sleeping under the anesthesia too long. And God said, I have a remedy. I have a remedy for this. When you come up out of your anesthesia, I have something for you. See, when you come up out of the anesthesia and you go back to your bed or your room, there's certain things you have to do to recover. Yeah. Oh, my God. There's certain things you have to do to recover. recover from the thing that has kept you under anesthesia, from this surgery. My God. So the things that you will have to do. But before we go to it, let's go down to verse 13. He said, but speaking the truth in love. In other words, when the man of God comes before the people of God, it must always be done in the spirit of love. How do we know that it's of God? Because it's out of love. Amen. He said, by speaking the truth in love. I want you to remember that before we go to the next verse, the next chapter and verse. He said, but speaking the truth in love. Now let's go over to 2 Timothy chapter 2, verse 15. It says, study to show thyself what? Approved. That means to be tested, means to be tried. To be tried. Did you write that down? Approved means to be tried unto who? Not man, but unto who? God. Why? Because you have to be tested so that you don't get caught up in playing a cheating game. See, as a prophet, as a minister, I have been tested to the point when I'm not going to be a sellout. I might be skilled in the word of God. I might be skilled in the word of prophecy. But that skill of that word of prophecy is for your edification. Because it is done out of the spirit of love. Oh my God. So when you know that it's God, that person, that woman, or that man was speaking out of what? Love. Speaking the truth out of love. Why? Because you have been tested. So what are we saying? They have not gone through the trying or tested period. These folk that like to deceive God's people, they have not been tested. They have not been tested. So they cheating to get around it. But guess what? That anesthesia is now wearing off. It's starting to wear off now. Because God's people are arising. God's prophets are arising in the land. God's true apostles are arising in the land. Pastors and teachers and evangelists are arising in the land. So that we can speak the truth in love. There's no playing games with my salvation. And you and I, we must take our salvation serious. This is the time that we're living in. If you see the uproar that's going on in America and all across the world, you better not take this lightly. You better be serious about the things of God. And you better let somebody that you're sitting up under, you better allow that person to speak to you in the spirit of love, and they're going to tell you the truth. And we should have some insight, and we need to pray before God so that we can understand that, you know what, God, is this of you or this is not of you? Because see what? My soul is at stake. My soul is on the line. My God. So he studies. That means he undergirds himself to really get some deep insight and revelation of God's word. And have an understanding. How can I help to edify my brother and edify my sister? How can I do this? Because I operate out of the spirit of love. And I want to be a blessing to them. Paul said, I don't want to be a castaway. He said, I'm not one that beateth the air. I'm not somebody who just playing, but I subject my body so at least I have preached to others, and I have preached out of the spirit of love and power and demonstration. I myself don't become a castaway. Amen. I have to preach to you, and in return, I have to make sure that I have myself right with God as well. I have to check myself. I have to examine myself. And what am I examining? What I'm examining, am I walking in love? Amen? See, that is the key to it all. God is love. How do I know it's God? Because love got to operate behind it. You know what? You can be skilled at this thing, but if you're not operating within the spirit of love, you ain't hitting on nothing. My God, there's a lot of preachers out there who can preach me under the pulpit. They can preach me under the chair. But let me tell you something. It ain't about that. It's about my faithfulness towards God. It's about my love towards God. It's about me checking myself and making sure that I mean the will of God for my life. Amen? And then I'm preaching with the power and the anointing to destroy and break the yoke of the enemy. So the devil sent the spirit of deception into the church.
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1: 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Remember to not be just a hearer of the word, but a doer of the word as well. This is First Lady Chelis Jones, and thank you for listening.
0: Good morning. This is Evangelist T.D. Schaefer
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0: We welcome you to Light of the World Ministry, light in the dark world, with the power of God's true word and God's true light, Jesus Christ, the true light, with an open heart and an open mind. Let's move right on in to today's message and hear what God has for us today.
4: This is Jesus, the Prince of Peace. Amen? The Prince of Peace. Everybody likes peace in their life, don't they?
3: Yeah.
4: You know, so I'll go ahead and get started with this right here. It says in Hebrews 12 and 14, follow peace with all men and wholeness, without which no man shall see the Lord. This tells us that we must be made to live a peaceful with all men. Amen. If you have an ought against someone, you're not living a holy life. If you have ought against someone, you're not living a holy life. Just like what the Lord says, and you will not see the Lord. Amen. Who believes in His Word? I believe in His Word. I'll say it again. It says, follow peace with all men and holiness without which no man shall see the Lord. So today I want to talk to you about peace. And when I get done with this message afterwards, if it's okay with Sister Rose, I have a story I want to tell you about peace. Amen. Because everybody needs a little peace. Everybody needs a little peace in their life. Amen. People need a little peace when they go down into the valley. That He is what? He's the peace of my valley. Amen. Yea, though I walk through the valleys of the shadows of, that He is the peace of my valley. When I may go down in the valley, He's with me. Amen. So today I want to talk to you about peace. Peace is a deep-seated need in every person's life. Talk about seated. That means it is set into your soul. It is set into your life is what it is. People desire peace with family, children, spouse, and with others, and even with their own selves, and even with God. Amen. We all long for the security and the gentleness of Jesus gives this kind of peace answer to those who believe in Him. And the ones who believe in Him can have this kind of peace into their life. They can have that kind of peace into their heart. You know, there's times me and Sister Rose, like I told you, 7 years ago today, me and her, we had our first official date is what we had. And I tell it so many times, and I don't know if anybody believes me or not, I don't think I had a gray hair one at that time. But what I'm trying to tell you is right there, she always tells me, thank you. Thank you for being a good provider. Thank you for that we have a good home. Thank you for that we got this, and thank you we got that. See, the thing of it is, that lets you know she has a piece of something. That lets you know that you can feel a piece of security into your life and all. See, that's what we do, and that's what we can thank the Lord. Say, thank you, Lord, for the day. Thank you for the salvation. Thank you for the healing. Thank you that I'm not sick. Thank you I'm able to get out of bed, or whatever it may be right there. See, that's what we do. We give the Lord thanks because He puts peace into our life. He puts peace into our life knowing that we're saved and covered. All our sins is covered under the blood of the Christ, that we can go forth knowing that we are secure in His arm and with the gentleness of His mercy and His grace because we have peace in Him. It is a divine peace that stands with those who have Jesus in their lives and in their midst. It tells us that Jesus is the Prince of Peace, just like what it says in John 14 and 27 in the NIV version. Peace I leave with you, my peace I give you. I do not give to you as the world gives. Do not let your heart be troubled. And do not be afraid. See, that's what I'm trying to tell you. When you have that kind of peace, don't worry about your troubles. Don't worry about this, because He's going to take care of no matter whatever it may be. There's times in my life I didn't have peace. There's times into my life where I got in trouble with the law, and the law would not let me have peace. It wasn't because of them, it was because of what I did. Amen? And that's what the reason why I didn't have the peace. There was times when I was running into my life and I wasn't wasn't saved, but I didn't have the peace of God with me. I was running around looking for peace, maybe through drugs, through alcohol, or whatever it may be, from being lonely and running and chasing women or whatever. But see, the thing of it was, I was looking for something. See, Jesus, I knew Jesus was the peacemaker. I knew Jesus had everything I needed. But see, I was living a troubled life, and I was afraid of lots of things. But he says right here, don't let your heart be troubled, and don't be afraid. There's a difference in peace. The peace of the world is surface. Amen. The peace that the world will give you right there, it is surface. All it is, it is not deep. Amen. Somebody can come in and say, you know what? I'm not going to bother you today. I'm going to give you the peace that you need today. But see, the thing of it is, they can turn around and lie to you, and 30 minutes to an hour be aggravating you or whatever it may be. This is what I'm trying to tell you. What Jesus has, it is real. It is deep. It is seated down into your heart. And each and every person need to know the peace of God. But with believers, they have the peace of God. And that is which is Jesus, the Prince of Peace. The peace of God heals a troubled heart and takes away fear. I mean, how many times have you had fear? How many times you had fear into your heart? But see, the thing of it is, there's times I've had fear, there's times I had fear into my heart. And there's days the devil wants to try to come and put fear into your mind and into your heart and take your peace away and your joy, whatever God's trying to give you. But Jesus is His peace, just like what it says in John 16 and 33. These things have I spoken unto you, that in me you might have peace, and in the world you shall have what? Tribulation. But be of good cheer. I have overcome the world. This is letting us know that He had tribulations into His life. That is letting us know the peace that He had. That He come with the peace of God, because He is God. And the thing of it was, the enemy is trying to take His peace and His joy away. That He put tribulation into His life. But He knew that He come and it'll be tribulation and hell into His life. Because He knew He had to pay a debt. A debt that no other man can pay. No one else could do right there. And He knew that He would be nailed to a tree. And He'll die on a cross for us. He died on a place called Golgotha's Hill. He died that we may have that peace today and the joy that dwells into our hearts today. So He says, I overcome the world. At times things may look dark, and that's when trouble comes into our lives. That is what you call living in the world. But Jesus is saying, trust what I have said to the believers. Just trust what He's saying to the believers. Believe in Jesus. Jesus not only gives peace, but He is peace. Amen. Peace is not something that He hands out like a food hamper. Amen. It is something that is within Him. Amen. You can go around with a food hamper and you can pass that stuff out. But see, the thing of it is, Jesus, it is something that is deep in Him. That is something Jesus wants to get deep into you today, that let you know, no matter what you may be going through, that let you know you may be sitting in here by yourself, that people may not care about you, but I'm here to tell you right there, there's one that lived over 2,000 years ago. His name is Jesus, and He cares for you today, and He wants peace into your heart. He wants peace into your life. So today He's talking peace to you, to let you know that He is the Prince of Peace, and He's passing it out, and it's a deep feeling to you right there that you can have. You can put it into your heart and put it into your mind where man can't take it away. Amen. See, when people feel safe, they are filled with peace. Just like what it says in Romans 15 and 13. I will say that again right there. When people feel safe, they are filled with peace. Amen. There's times where I may get stressed out about different things and stuff like that. But see, when me and Sister Rose can talk, oh, I can come home just knowing that she's there at the house. And even though I don't even talk, just knowing that she's my companion, just knowing I know that she has prayed for us that day, I just know I can feel that peace. I can feel that security, because I know she's got Jesus into her heart. And when she's got Jesus into her heart, I know there's a deep down peace, and that is feeling that each and every person wants. It is to feel that peace of the Lord. It says in Romans 15 and 13, now the God of hope fills you with all joy and peace in believing, that ye may abound in hope through the power of the Holy Ghost. Jesus' power. That's what I like. Maybe I need to get a shirt to say, Jesus' power. Hallelujah. Power in the life of a believer is His source of peace.
1: Yes.
4: The world cannot receive His kind of peace because it does not submit to Him. His peace the world cannot understand. When the Almighty rules is in your midst, the author of peace, and it cleans and claims of the peace of the Prince of Peace. Amen. It claims the Prince of Peace within you. It says in Psalms 29:11 right there, the Lord gives strength to His people. The Lord blesses people with peace. This means that the Lord gives His own strength and peace to us.

0: because we all get in those dark valleys at times. But like what it says in Philippians 4:7, and the peace of God, which subdueth all understanding, will guard your heart and your mind in Christ Jesus.
1: Yes.
0: And I will leave you with this. In 1 Corinthians 1:3 right there. Grace and peace to you from God, our Father, the Lord Jesus Christ. Grace is the beginning of all blessings, while peace is the end of all blessings.
1: Mm-hmm.
0: All are made possible by the cross. You know, I told you I'll tell a story, and you know, I can't sing, but I will say you this. Who needs peace in their valley today? Oh, well, I am so weary, but I must go alone. Till the Lord comes and calls me away. Oh, yes. Well, the morning's so bright, and the lamp is a light.
1: Yeah.
0: And the night is black as a sea. Oh, yes. There'll be peace in the valley for me someday. There will be peace in the valley for me. Oh Lord, I pray. There'll be peace. There will be no sadness and no sorrow. No trouble, no trouble I see. There will be peace in the valley for me, for me. Well, the bear will be gentle, and the wolves will be tamed, and the lion shall lay down with the lamb, oh yes. And the beasts of the field, the beasts from the wild, shall be led by a child. And I'll be changed from this creature that I am, oh yes. There'll be peace in the valley for me someday. There'll be peace in the valley for me, oh Lord, I pray. There'll be no more sadness, no more sorrow, no trouble I see. There'll be peace in the valley for me, for me. I told you a story and I sung.
1: You want me to play that on?
0: You can. Now, if I can sing like that, y'all would have gave me a hand clap.

0: 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Schaefer. 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

Now Matthew chapter 1, beginning with verse 18. Now the birth of Jesus Christ was as follows. When his mother Mary had been betrothed to Joseph, before they came together, she was found to be with child by the Holy Spirit. And Joseph, her husband, being a righteous man and not wanting to disgrace her, planned to send her away secretly. But when he had considered this, behold, an angel of the Lord appeared to him in a dream, saying, Joseph, son of David, do not be afraid to take Mary as your wife, for the child who has been conceived in her is of the Holy Spirit. She will bear a son, and you shall call him

his name Jesus, for he will save his people from their sins. Now all this took place to fulfill what was spoken by the Lord through the prophet. Behold, the virgin shall be with child, and shall bear a son, and they shall call his name Emmanuel, which translated means God with us. And Joseph awoke from his sleep and did as the angel of the Lord commanded him, and took Mary as his wife, but kept her a virgin until she gave birth to a son, and he called his name Jesus.

Matthew chapter 2. Now after Jesus was born in Bethlehem of Judea, in the days of Herod the king, Magi from the east arrived in Jerusalem, saying, "Where is he who has been born king of the Jews? For we saw his star in the east, and have come to worship him." When Herod the king heard this, he was troubled, and all Jerusalem with him. Gathering together all the chief priests and scribes of the people, he inquired of them where the Messiah was to be born. They said to him, "In Bethlehem of Judea, for this is what has been written by the prophet, 'And you, Bethlehem, land of Judah, are by no means least among the leaders of Judah, for out of you shall come forth a ruler who will shepherd my people Israel.'" Then Herod secretly called the Magi, and determined from them the exact time the star appeared. And he sent them to Bethlehem and said, "Go and search carefully for the child, and when you have found him, report to me, so that I too may come and worship him." After hearing the king, they went their way. And the star, which they had seen in the east, went on before them until it came and stood over the place where the child was. When they saw the star, they rejoiced exceedingly with great joy. After coming into the house, they saw the child with Mary his mother, and they fell to the ground and worshipped him. Then, opening their treasures, they presented to him gifts of gold, frankincense, and myrrh. And having been warned by God in a dream not to return to Herod, the Magi left for their own country by another way. This is The Word, a listener-supported ministry. The address here is Post Office Box 444, Paradise, California, 95969. This is Nicholas Hope.

0: Double sixes. Can't hit me now.
1: Let's see. Oops. Snake eyes. I get to go backwards. Hitting you.
0: Hey, you can't go backwards and backgammon.
1: Sure you can. It's in the rules. If a player rolls snake
0: Let
1: eyes.
0: Let me see. You wrote that in there.
1: So it's still in the rule book.
2: Rules. They provide standards for people to live by.
0: Oh, yeah? Well, if I roll a 4, I get to knock your pieces on the floor.
2: There are standards God wrote for us in the Bible.
1: Oh, yeah? 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
0: Ow! Okay, I get to hit you on the head.
1: Wait.
0: What?
1: You didn't roll the dice yet.
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0: Let's play something less violent.
1: Hockey?
0: My rules.
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in focus. The scripture for today's daily walk through the Bible is found in Proverbs 4 and 25. Look straight ahead and fix your eyes on what lies before you. What is your focus today? Are you willing to focus your thoughts and energies on God's blessings and upon His will for your life? Or will you turn your thoughts to other things? This day and every day hereafter is a chance to celebrate the life God has given you. It's also a chance to give thanks to the one who has offered you more blessings than you can possibly count. Today, why not focus your thoughts on the joy that is rightfully yours in Christ? Why not take the time to celebrate God's glorious creation? Why not trust your hopes instead of your fears? When you do, you will think optimistically about yourself and your world, and you can then share your optimism with others. They'll be better for it, and so will you, but not necessarily in that order. E. Stanley Jones said, "Whatever we focus on determines what we become." Again, the scripture for today's daily walk through the Bible says, "Look straight ahead and fix your eyes on what lies before you." Proverbs 4:25.

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1: Jesus is betrayed. Today's reading from the Word.

We continue reading now from the scriptures at Matthew 26:14. Then one of the 12, named Judas Iscariot, went to the chief priests and said, "Why are you willing to give me to betray him to you?" And they weighed out 30 pieces of silver to him. From then on, he began looking for a good opportunity to betray Jesus. Now on the first day of unleavened bread, the disciples came to Jesus and asked, "Where do you want us to prepare for you to eat the Passover?" And he said, "Go into the city to a certain man, and say to him, 'The teacher says, my time is near. I am to keep the Passover at your house with my disciples.'" The disciples did as Jesus had directed them, and they prepared the Passover. Now when evening came, Jesus was reclining at the table with the 12 disciples. As they were eating, he said, "Truly I say to you, that one of you will betray me." Being deeply grieved, they each one began to say to him, "Surely not I, Lord." And he answered, "He who dipped his hand with me in the bowl is the one who will betray me. The Son of Man is to go, just as it is written of him. But woe to that man by whom the Son of Man is betrayed. It would have been good for that man if he had not been born." And Judas, who was betraying him, said, "Surely it is not I, Rabbi." Jesus said to him, "You have said it yourself."

Matthew 26:26. While they were eating, Jesus took some bread, and after a blessing, he broke it and gave it to the disciples and said, "Take, eat, this is my body." And when he had taken a cup and given thanks, he gave it to them, saying, "Drink from it, all of you, for this is my blood of the covenant, which is poured out for many for forgiveness of sins. But I say to you, I will not drink of this fruit of the vine from now on until that day when I drink it new with you in my Father's kingdom." After singing a hymn, they went out to the Mount of Olives. Then Jesus said to them, "You will all fall away because of me this night. For it is written, 'I will strike down the shepherd, and the sheep of the flock shall be scattered.' But after I have been raised, I will go ahead of you to Galilee." But Peter said to him, "Even though all may fall away because of you, I will never fall away." Jesus said to him, "Truly I say to you that this very night, before a rooster crows, you will deny me 3 times. Peter said to him, "Even if I have to die with you, I will not deny you." All the disciples said the same thing too. For the past few minutes, our path has been lit by the lamp of God's Word, the Bible. This is The Word, a ministry supported by listeners. Our mailing address is Post Office Box 444, Paradise, California, 95969.

world's best friend. It's today's lesson from the Proverbs. It's taken from Proverbs 19 and verse 2. Ignorant zeal is worthless. Haste makes waste. John 15 and verse 13 says, no one has greater love than this, that someone would lay down his life for his friends. Who's the best friend this world has ever had? Jesus, of course. When you invite him into your heart, Jesus will be your friend. Your friend forever. Jesus has offered to share the gifts of everlasting life and everlasting love with the world and with you. If you make mistakes, he'll still be your friend. If you have behaved badly in the past, he'll still love you. If you feel sorry or sad, he can help you feel better. Jesus wants you to have a happy, healthy life. He wants you to be generous and kind. He wants you to follow his example. And the rest is up to you. You can do it, and with a friend like Jesus, you will. Remember today's lesson from the Proverbs. Is ignorant zeal is worthless. Haste makes waste. Proverbs 19 verse 2.

0: I'm just going to go ahead and do it here, and that way we have bid it on both of them. I like yours better than mine.
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0: Well, praise God. This is Pastor Gaston Rivers. I tell you, I'm just excited about the Lord today. I thank God for Pastor George taking out his time and coming in here, allowing me to go on Facebook. Amen. So I'm on my channel, Gaston Rivers, or you can go to Gaston Rivers Ministry. And so this is just awesome, amen. This is just awesome what God is doing here today. First, I'd like to say I thank God for all of those of you that have been sharing my broadcast, those of you that's been coming on. You know, and I thank God for those of you that's been coming on that new page I got about a passionate touch of prayer line, you know, and I thank God for those of you that's been joining, because, you know, we really want to reach out to people right now in this hour. You know, our prayer has been for Ukraine and then for many people that's been sick. You know, I thank God for the special announcement I sent out concerning one of our beloveds, you know, and she's doing so much better now, you know, so I thank God for those of you that's praying, you know, and prayer changes things, you know, it really puts us in a place where God can bless us, God can move for us. Truly, I thank God for my wife coming on the lines of Maybe a River. She's just an awesome woman of God, amen. And I'm just excited, amen, what God is doing. We've been married almost 50 years and I still love her, amen. And so I'm just excited today. I want you to take this time right now and just to share this here, share this broadcast, amen. There might be some of you, amen, that got friends and family members that need a word from the Lord. And so you might have noticed, amen, what we got on here. Don't reject and debate, you know, and I wanted to minister that word because I really felt led of God that there's a lot going on in the spiritual realm and we need to figure it out. Amen. Father, we just thank you. Now, I pray, God, for those people that are in Ukraine. I ask you, God, to touch them right now, God. I pray, God, that you would stretch out your hand. God, cover them in the blood of Jesus. Father, I pray for the families, the children, God. God, if we ever need you, we need you now, God. We need your mercy. We need your grace. We need you, God, to have mercy, God. Lord, we know we don't deserve nothing. Thank God. But oh God, thank you, Jesus. Lord, you love us all. You sent Jesus down the cross for us. Now, Father, I ask you today, God. Oh God, that you would minister to the people that's on this line. God, touch heal, God. Lord, I come against the devil that wants to destroy the marriage, that wants to destroy the children, God. God, I pray for that individual that's sick in their body, that's going through pain, God. Lord, we know you to be a healer. You are Jehovah Rapha, the Lord thy God that healeth thee, God. Lord, I thank you today, God, because Lord, there's power in that name, God. At the name of Jesus, every sickness, every disease, the spirit of poverty, God, whatever it is, it's got to come down, God. Oh, God, and I praise you. I give you the glory today, Lord. Thank you, Father. In the matchless name of Jesus, amen. Now, I want to deal with this message today, rejecting the bait. You know, and many times when you think about a bait, you know, I automatically think about fishing because I love to fish, you know. And so many times, you know, when you go fishing, you got to make sure you know what the catfish like, what the bass like, what the perch like. You got to know what each fish like, because if you got the wrong kind of bait, you might not catch what you want to catch. You know, sometimes when you're doing bass, you can use lures or different things, you know, you can use minnows. And so many times, you know, in life, you know, we dealing with David this today, you know, God sent Samuel to David's house and told him to anoint David. Now listen to me. You know, the minute that God spoke to Daniel, the minute that God spoke to Samuel and told him, said, listen here, Saul has disobeyed me. I'm replacing him with David. Now, this is the thing you got to keep in mind. God loves every one of us. God has a call. You have purpose. You have destiny. There are some things that God want to use you. God want to use you for your family. Some of you, God want to use you for your you, and God bless you, Sister Annalee. God bless Sister Bull Deborah. God want to use you. So God want to use David. Amen. And God spoke a word upon David's life. And when Samuel poured that oil upon him, even before Samuel poured the oil upon David, do you not know the devil fought Samuel's mind? Because Samuel was wanting to get somebody like Saul. He started looking at them strong, powerful brothers that David had. And God said, hold it, Samuel. Hold it, Samuel. Man looked at the outer appearance, but God looks at the heart. He says, you know what? We already got one strong man in there that don't want to obey God. Never saw. But God says, there's somebody else, and he chose David. And so we can see from the minute that God chooses you, from the minute you get a word, have you ever been to church and you got a word from the Lord? And God bless us, Shirley, you got a word from the Lord, and seemed like soon as you got your word, all hell broke out. Oh, but I want to tell you something, beloved. We have to understand the devil cannot do nothing to you. He cannot destroy you. When you know who you are, when you know you're covered in the blood of Jesus, when you know you're God's property, when you know that God said, you're the apple of my eye. You're that dark part of your eye that blinks, you know. And so we have to understand, amen. Now listen to me. From the time that God chose David and he anointed him, many times God will speak a word over your life, and there's a manifestation time. There's a time that God manifested. There's a time that God speaks. He decrees it. He declares it to you. But then there is a time that God has to manifest. So David was a teenager. He's about around 15 years old, and history tells us that it was 30. He was 30, so it was 15 years before he became king. But I want to just show you some of the things the devil will try to do to you when you have a word upon your life, when God hands upon your life, when God speaks to you and he calls you. Many times before you get saved, God will call you. There are some of you that are not even saved, but God is calling you. Because why? He won't deliver you where he can use you to reach your family. He want to use you to reach your spouse. And so the devil doesn't like that. The devil knows that when God begin to use you, that it's designed to destroy the kingdom of darkness. When God saved you, his whole objection, God's whole motive is to use you to destroy the enemy. In the process of destroying the enemy, God bless you, as my wife, in the process of destroying the enemy, God is going to bless you. Come on, God's going to bless you. He's going to move in your life. He's going to open some doors. He's going to turn some things around. Many times I tell people all the time, when you first meet God, God gives you an orientation. He introduced you to show you who he is. He's omnipotent. He has all power. Come on, am I right?
2: That's right.
0: And he shows you that he's omnipresent. He's everywhere. So many times, because we've been in bondage to sin and the enemy had his hand on our life, when we come to God, sometimes God will begin to move miraculously. He is proving himself that I'm not like the devil. I come that you might have life and have it more abundantly. So I want you to understand that when God called David, the enemy had strategy. He had planned to take him out. Because listen to me, when a person don't want to obey God like Saul, the devil can use you. There's no gray area. There's no in between. Either you're going to serve God or you're going to serve the devil. Come on, how many hear me? Either Amen. You're going to be in love with God or in love with the devil. You can't be married to God but sleeping around, sneaking around, dating the devil. No. And so that's what Saul was doing. But David had a passion. He was a man after God's own heart. Now I want to ask you something. Many times when God hands upon your life and you're in love with God and God's in love with you, do you not realize the devil hates you? He hates you because you've taken his place. God is dwelling inside of you. Come on. You are the very temple of God. You are God dwells. Come on, am I right? The Bible said God inhabits. That means he comes and he sits down. He steps down inside of us. My body is a temple. I was designed. You was designed. That the anointing will flow through us, and that God will use us in this earth. We are God's enforcers. We're enforcing the will of God in the earth realm. We're binding up the enemy, telling him he can't have my mama no more. He can't have our families no more. He can't destroy my cousin, my niece, my nephew. That's what we're doing. And so God had called David because God was giving to shift some stuff. Come on, how many hear me? Right. God wanted to shift the things. Amen. Because the enemy had his hand on Saul. And Saul never could obey God. God gave him chance after chance. After a while, God said, wait a minute. I got something I got to do. Let me replace him. So God put David in there. Now, you know, David loved God. He was a songster. He was one that played the harp. When we read all the Psalms he wrote, this is David. He was very passionate about God. But don't you fool yourself. even though we're passionate, we're on fire for God, we love God, and we just like you, and we just like Peter said, Lord, I'll never leave you. I wouldn't deny you. And many times we mean it from our heart. But the enemy is looking for a way to trick us, a way to get us. Well, the story goes on to tell us how that when God called David, and how that God, David had to go through some testing. The Bible said, if thou faint in the time of adversity, thy strength is small. So when you stand in the midst of your trial, a trial strengthens you, encourages you. It gives you a spirit of perseverance. It gives you more tolerance. And so God knew that David was a young man, so he began to build David with trials and tribulations. He began to get David spiritually fit for his assignment. God can't give you a task and you're not qualified. So God took trial, tribulation, trouble. He took the demon that was on Saul, and the devil got on Saul, and Saul began to fight David. He wanted to put his hand on him. And listen to me. The enemy was looking at the opportune time to try to take David out through the hands of Saul. But as we read in the book of Job, the Bible says, how did God say, Satan, have you considered my servant Job? And he said, yeah, I've been by his house. I've seen his house. I've seen his kids. Say, but God told Satan, he said, Satan told God, he said, God, you got a hedge around that boy. I can't even get to Job. Come on. And so I believe that when Saul tried to destroy David, tried to touch him in the natural, God had a divine hedge. How many know God got a hedge around you? Right. When you get in your car, when you travel down the road, come on. God is working behind the scenes. The Bible said, because you fear God, the angel of God. Ooh, we don't know all the time that God stepped in and said, not so, devil. We don't know all the time that God stopped the devil, had the angel to stop the devil. Because the Bible said God sent angels as ministering spirits to the heirs of salvation. So angels minister to us. They're always there. This is why you got to speak the word of God. Because as you speak the word of God, the angels will enforce that word in the earth realm. That's right. Why the Bible said, let thy will be done on earth as it is in heaven. Amen. We got to bring the kingdom of God down. Come on. Amen. We got to bring God down. Come on. We need him in our personal life. So David was doing that, and the enemy sought to kill him. God was teaching David to be a man of character, a man of integrity, because David had opportunities to take Saul out. Come on, am I right? That's many right. Times we want to, you know what, I could just put something on them. I could just, no. God don't want you to do evil for evil. He wants you to be a person of character. Don't lower your standard. Don't lower your standard. I don't care how many people compromise. I don't care how many people play with God. I don't care how many people tip and slip. Don't lower your standard. Be a woman of integrity. Be a man of integrity. I know the pressure was on David. I know the pressure is on some of y'all, but you got to learn how to be a person of character. True character is developed under the pressure.
2: That's right. Amen.
0: God was developing David. Because the greatest battle you can have is when you got an opportunity to say payback, baby. But God said, not so.
2: That's right.
0: David had come to a place in God where he understood that no matter how much evil Saul did, he was still God's anointed. David had a fruit of the Spirit and didn't even have the Spirit of God, because the Holy Ghost didn't come till Jesus left. But he had the spirit of temper. He was disciplined. He was disciplined. He would not put his hand. Look at the character of David. Look how God was shaping him. He didn't faint in the time of adversity. His strength was large. His strength was strong. How many of you are going through something right now? And you know it's God. Every day you say, God, you took me through. God, you helped me on my job. You helped me with my rebellious husband, my rebellious child. You helped me with my spouse. Come on. God, it was you that kept my hand back. It was you that kept my heart right. It was you that kept my spirit right. Won't he do it? God will do it. He'll keep you if you want to be kept.
2: That's right.
0: Come on, he'll
2: Amen.
0: Keep you if you want to be kept.
2: That's right.
0: But you got to keep that desire. And this is why the Bible says, God, thou keep thy heart with all diligence, for out of it flows the issues of life. So God is saying the word keep means to guard. Your heart is your soul, your mind. Am I right? We consist of three. We consist of a spirit, which is where God, we connect with God. Then we got our soul, which is our emotions, our will, our intellect, our mind, our heart. And then we have our body, which houses the spirit and the soul. So now listen to me. The enemy was trying his best to come at David from a natural point of view by using Saul. Even Saul told David, his told his daughter, say, you know, I'm going to let him marry my daughter, and I'm gonna have him to do certain things, and I'm going to set him up. Saul was using his daughter to try to take out. The devil will use anybody he can to take you out.
2: That's right.
0: But somebody say, but God.
2: But God.
0: God had a divine protection around him. And that's the thing you got to understand. The devil has to get permission. He just can't jump on you. He just can't come against you. There's a message that God has given me about the difference between attack, the difference between being tried, and the difference between breaking under the pressure. And so we see how that David didn't break under the pressure of the attack of Saul. He was under attack. How many of you out there under attack? You got to say, God, you're the strength of my life. When you feel like you're getting weak, the Bible says, let the weak say to them strong. Mm-hmm. And then you got to say, finally, my brothers, be strong in the Lord. Through Christ Jesus, I find the strength to do all things. Come on here. Amen. God is my keeper. Peter said, we're kept by the power of God through faith. God is keeping me. Samson said, if I cut my hair, other words, if I lose my dedication, if I stop praying, worshiping God, speaking the word, this is why every day you got to have a devotion time. You got to have a time set out of 24 hours that, look here, I'm going to give God an hour. I'm going to give God 2.5. I'm going to give God some time. What do you mean? That means I'm shutting the phone off. I'm cutting everything off. And I'm just going to talk to God and cry to him and pour my heart out to him because I need to stay connected. God spoke to me and say how that your devotion was your spiritual umbilical cord. That's what keeps the flow of the anointing. That keeps you connected with God. God keeps ministering you. As you get, you show me a person that has a strong time, a prayer life, a dedication, devotion, and I show you somebody that's connected to God, and they're not just going to do anything. They hear God. They feel God. They sense his presence. But let me move on.
2: Hallelujah.
0: The thing about Samuel, the thing about David, is David was out there keeping his father's sheep. And the Bible says, how did the lion and the bear came? See, God going to give you some battles. Mm-hmm. And if you have the faith and trust God, you're going to win those battles. Come on. Because, you know, we know that we are anointed to win. We're on the win inside. Come on, Satan has been kicked out of heaven. Jesus said, the devil fell so hard, it was like lightning, man. Mm-hmm. He was out of heaven. Had lost all his power, everything. But he came down to earth. But he still had the liberty to attack God's people. And that's why God gave us authority. David resisted the temptation. His men said, David, let me hit him just one time. He says, no, don't do it. Sometimes you got people around you that want you, that want to fight your battle, want to tell you, but don't do it, don't do it, don't do it. Wait on God. Come on, you don't want to lower your standards. You don't want to compromise. You don't want to jeopardize the will of God in your life. And give the devil an occasion. Give him an opportunity to use something. The devil is the accuser of the brothers. And so when you're going through something, you don't want to buy into it and cause him not to be accuser, but he be telling the truth because you did break. Don't break under pressure.
2: That's right.
0: Don't break. Stand. Tell God. Cry out to God. Fast. Get you. The Bible said in the multitude of counselors, there's safety. Every one of you needs somebody in your life, a leader, a pastor, a mentor, somebody full of God, somebody that's done been through there. So in your darkest moment, even though you can hear God, but how many know sometimes you need a confirmation? Sometimes you need somebody just to talk to and say, I don't want to miss God. Sometimes you need a sounding board. Mm-hmm. But listen to me. It came a time when God moved Saul out the way. He died. Now listen closely. See, you don't have to fight your battle. Just stand still. You ain't got to get your hands dirty. You ain't got to get in there and get all in the flesh. No, you ain't got to do that. Just keep praying. Guard your heart. Because your heart is, that's where your emotions, your intellect, your reason, your mind. Guard your heart. Say, God, you know, help me to keep my heart right. Keep my heart right. My emotions, my will, my mind. God, because we get ready to see in just a few minutes how David have overcome the battle with Saul. And now he's sitting there in the book. I'm going to read this a little bit to you. In the book of 2 Samuel 11:1, and it came to pass after years was expired, at the time when kings go forth to battle. Mm-hmm. It said that David sent Joab. He didn't go. I'm not going to church. I'm going to send my children. Mm-hmm. I'm not going to church. I'm going to give them an offering to give the Sunday school teaching and, you know, the church, but I'm not going today, you know. And so the thing you got to understand is that when God has called you to do such a great task, when God has saved you in order that he might have you to stand in the gap for your family, your friends, your loved ones, in order that he might take territory that the enemy have stolen down through the years. Some of you have had generational curses. Some of you are mothers, are grandparents, are great-great-grandparents. They had certain things going on, cancer, a lot of witchcraft, all kind of stuff. So God says, I'm going to use you to destroy them. That's the way it was in the book of Judges 6. God called Gideon because it was 7 years and it was time for God to bring deliverance to his people. So when God saves you, he saves you so that the remnant of your family won't be saved. They will be saved. They won't be lost. He say he calls you so that the remnant of your family won't be lost. He will use you to save them. So don't feel bad because you're the only one. The Bible says it was time for kings to go to war. Now listen to me. David may be unaware, but the enemy is monitoring him. Just like he was watching Job. He, in Job, the first chapter, the devil says, y'all seen Job, you got a head? Yes, God got a head. But the devil is standing back. He can't do nothing. But he's waiting. He's trying to figure out a way. How can I get to her? How can I get to him? Sometimes spiritually, excuse me, sometimes spiritually, he might not can get to you. But there are errors in our lives. There's a part you call the soul, which is my emotions, my will, my mind. And then there's my body. Maybe he can't get to my spirit. I really love God in my heart. My spirit, I love God. But my emotion. And so here we see David doesn't go to war. When is the time in your life when the enemy is able to come against you? It's when you refuse to do what you normally do. This was a normal time for the kings to go to war. You normally get up every morning, you pray and you talk to God before you get in your car. You normally go to Bible study every Wednesday night. You normally get online, you get to church, and I mean you just online having church in your house, and you cut everything off except the internet. You say, I'm just going to have church. You get your cup of coffee and your Bible, and I mean you're excited. But this one particular day, you decide, you know what, I don't really feel like it. I'm not in the mood for internet church. I'm not in the mood. The church has opened up now. You haven't been there, and I don't know when. Now it's time for you to go, but you say, you know, I'm not going tonight. You know, and so David decided he wasn't going. But let me share something with you because time is running away on me. And it says, and it came to pass in the evening time that David arose from off his bed and walked upon the roof of the king's house. And from the roof he saw a woman washing herself, and the woman was very beautiful to look upon. Now listen, let's go to James right quick. Now I want to tell you something. This was not an attack of the enemy, and this was not God tempting David. This was not an attack of the enemy. And this was not God tempting David. David looked at this woman. So, and as we read, I'm going to just read a little bit more of it. And it tells us how that David sent and inquired after the woman in 2 Samuel 11 and 3. He sent for her. And one said, is not this Bathsheba, the daughter of Eliam, the wife of Uriah, the Hittite? And David sent messengers. So David, you know, somebody says, David, no. David. But, you know, the Bible tells in the book of James, the first chapter, the 13th verse, let no man say when he's tempted, I'm tempted of God. For God cannot be tempted with evil, neither he tempt even any man. But every man is tempted. Listen to this here. Every man is tempted when he is drawn away of his own lust. My flesh becomes a bait. My flesh, the devil used it as a bait. And not the devil, but, you know, it's my desire. My desires baited me in. My desire, my lustful desire, my evil desire, that desire to gossip, that desire to steal, that desire to lie, that desire to fornicate, that desire to cheat, it was a bait, and my flesh knew it. My emotions got in me. My flesh came alive. So this would happen to David. It was his own desire. It wasn't the devil. It was his desire. And so you have to understand many times, you know, we have got to learn how to reject the bait. And it don't all, the bait is something that you lack. That's what a bait is. A bass like a certain kind, perch like a certain kind, a more catfish like liver, you know what I mean? And so, you know, what is it that you lack but you know it ain't right? Oh, come on, somebody That's talk right. to me. What is it that you lack but you know God, his word have told you, don't do it. Now somebody said, well, you know, Pastor, I know it ain't my husband, but I know a man, but I just feel drawn to him. Mm-hmm. That's your desire drawing you to him.
2: That's right.
0: Come on. See, the Bible said we're drawn of our own love. So something is drawing me. And what happened at that particular time, I wasn't praying. I wasn't reading the word. I wasn't the camera to nobody. So people tried to stop David. This wasn't the enemy. The enemy was using Saul. While God was making David, the enemy was using Saul. But now David is drawn away because of his love. What's drawing you? What's pulling you from church? Is it the fact you want to watch something else? You don't want to go to church? What's keeping you from reading your Bible? Is it the fact you can't let go of your phone? You're going to look at your phone all day and Facebook and different things. What's drawing? What's pulling you? You know it ain't right. What's something is drawing you? You know it's wrong. David was drawn because his own desire had baited him. The enemy used that strategically. It was an inside job, something in him. And many times when I got something in my spirit or something in my flesh or something in my soul, that's the time. Many times to break that, you're going to have to go on some fasting sometime. Mm-hmm. You're going to have to fast and push that plate back and just go to cry and say, God, deliver me. Because that's not the devil. I preached the other day. Don't get it twisted. Don't get it twisted. That's not the devil. It's something in me that likes that. It's something in me that wants that. Come on. Something in me that wants to fight. Something in me that wants to hurt somebody. Something in me that wants to steal. Something in me that wants to love. So it's my own desire. Now listen to me. Once that thing you get impregnated by it, then impregnated means it's beginning to grow and it produces sin. Sin produces death. And that's where God said, David, I forgive you, but the consequences. Beloved, think about the consequences. Think about what can happen. David went through some changes, but he got it right. You never read no more where David went through this again. Mm-mm. You never read no more. David realized that God was forgiven and also that there was some action that God was going to take consequences, but God kept David. David fasted for his loved one. But in the process of fasting, the yoke was destroyed off his life. People, it's time to begin to fast and pray. If you have something that's fighting your mind and you can't get over it, it's the same way about was David's son, Amon. Amon had a strong power lust for his sister. Instead of him fasting and praying and getting some help, people of God, what is it that's baiting you in? What baits us is what we lack. It's something inside of me. It's something I lack, something I want to do. But I have to fast and pray. Many times when I feel my spirit ain't right, thank God for my son, Apostle Marcus Rivers. Many times when I feel something ain't right about my spirit, how many ever check your spirit? How many ever check your action? The Bible says examine yourself, see whether you be in the faith. So we have to check ourselves. If you check yourself, then God ain't got to judge us. We don't have to fall. We can say, you know, many times when I feel something ain't right in my spirit or something is pulling me, I would immediately begin to cry out to God and begin to seek God and say, God, I want it out. Lord, I don't like what I feel. God, I don't like how the devil using me. People, it's time to begin to seek the face of God. You can't play with that thing. You can't take fire in your bosom and not get burned. You can't play with your desires. You can't allow your desires to begin to entertain certain thoughts that you know are contrary because it's a bait. It's a setup. And listen, I'm running out of time, but I want to encourage you to continue to tune into this message. I'll be back on next Saturday at the same time. I'll probably pick up on this message again because there were some more things. But I want to encourage you to share this message. I want to encourage you to tell someone that they need to hear this word, rejecting bait. And as I did earlier, I showed you how that God will protect you when you're under attack. But when I'm dealing with my flesh, that's my responsibility. That's my job to kill it out. When I'm dealing with my emotions, you know, my intellect, my reason, that's my job. That's not the enemy. That's me. That's the enemy using me. That's my flesh using me. Well, listen, beloved, I want to encourage you, amen, to continue to tune into these broadcasts. I ask you to share this here. If this broadcast has been a blessing, remember to share. This is Apostle Gaston Rivers with A Touch on Relationship. God bless you. I look forward to hearing you next Saturday at 3 o'clock.
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2: Welcome to Fig Tree Ministry Broadcast. My name is Elder Willie Carter. Thank you for joining me as we endeavor to strengthen the body of Christ through His Word. Remember, the gospel is not for everyone, only whosoever will. This is another in a series of messages that I have been doing about living during this pandemic, the COVID-19 pandemic, and how it is a Selah moment for everybody in the world. And as stated before, Selah denotes to stop, take a pause, consider before you're moving on. And for us, we need to stop and think about how we have been living before this COVID-19 and consider how we're going to continue our way of living after this pandemic. Should we make any changes or should we continue on as we have been doing? It happened in 2020, and 2020 sort of reminds me of our ability to see. If you see in 2020, if you have a 2020 vision, then it is a not really perfect vision, but it is a very good vision. And so during this year of 2020, as we deal with the pandemic, our standard of seeing is the Word of God. And as we look over our lives and take an inventory of how we have been living, then that will determine our vision ability. If our vision, as we look at the Snelling chart, when you take a eye exam, the Snelling chart tells you, as you read those symbols, let you know where you are weak and how far you can or cannot see. And then the optometrist make the adjustment. And same as what we're doing during this 2020 year with the pandemic. The pandemic is similar to the Snelling chart, and it is causing us to take a look at our lifestyle to see if we are lining up to the standard of the Word of God. And the good thing about this is that if we are not lining up to the standard of the Word of God, we can make the adjustment so that we can line up and have the vision that meets the standard of the Lord. This is for the saved as well as for the unsaved. We have 1 John 1:9 that tells us that we can repent and be forgiven of our sin if we are faithful to acknowledge our sin and ask for forgiveness. Also, for those who are not saved, God is willing to forgive you and to receive you and make you also a member of the household of faith, or to give you salvation. It is an extending of salvation unto those who don't believe, because Christ has already died for everyone's salvation, and all you have to do is to receive it. So this is also your time to take a look at your lifestyle and see, have you been living for the Lord? Have you accepted Jesus Christ as your Lord and Savior? And our scriptures that we have been looking at has been Revelation chapter 21 verses 8 and Revelation chapter 22 verses 12 through 14. And we have been talking about how we are living during this time, trying to live a life that is pleasing unto God. And we went to the end of the book so we can see what would be the outcome of our living on the earth. And Revelation give us the outcome of what is going to happen based on your decision as we are living on the earth in time. For we know that time is just a speck in the midst of eternity. We will not live forever in time. One day, time is going to stop, and everyone will have to give an account of our way of living, how we have lived, if we have followed God or not. Many do not believe in God or the Bible, but that doesn't change anything. What does matter is for everyone to have the opportunity to receive salvation and to be saved according to the will of God. Revelation 21, starting with verse 1. Then I, this is John who wrote this, saw a new heaven and a new earth, for the first heaven and the first earth had passed away, and there is no longer any sea. And I saw the holy city, New Jerusalem, coming down out of heaven from God, arrayed like a bride adorned for her husband. And then I heard a loud voice from the throne saying, see, the tabernacle of God is among men, and he will live among them, and they will be his people, and God himself will be with them. And he will wipe away every tear from their eyes. There will no longer be death. There will no longer be sorrow or anguish, no crying or pain. For the former order of things has passed away. And he who sits on the throne said, behold, I am making all things new. Write these words. They are faithful and true. And he said to me, it is done. He who overcomes the world by adhering faithfully to Christ Jesus as Lord and Savior will inherit these things. And I will be his God and he will be my son. Verse 8. But for the cowards, the unbelieving, the abominable, and murderers, sorcerers, and idolaters, and all the liars, their part will be in the lake that blazes with fire and brimstone, which is the second death. In Revelation 22:12-14, behold, I am coming soon, bringing my recompense with me, to repay each one for what he has done. I am the Alpha, I am the Omega, the first and the last, the beginning and the end. Blessed are those who's washed their robes so that they may have the right to the tree of life and that they may enter the city by the gates. Outside are the dogs, the sorcerers, the sexually immoral, the murderers, the idolaters, and everyone who loves and practices falsehood. And so these are the people who would not enter into the kingdom of God. And we've gone through all of them, and so today we are at idolaters. Jesus said to his disciples in Matthew 10:28, don't fear them which is able to kill the body, but are not able to kill the soul, but rather fear him, God, which is able to destroy both the soul and the body in hell. Not only in hell, but also hell will be cast into the lake that burns with fire. And this is the final end to everything as we know it. idolaters will not enter the kingdom of God, according to the scriptures we have just read.

accepted and sealed. This is judgment. Whether you made a decision or not, you made the decision. By birth, a decision was made for all men, because all men were born from the seed of Adam, the first Adam who sinned and rebelled against God. But God provided a salvation for everybody, and that is through his Son, Jesus Christ, his death, his burial, and his resurrection. That is why every person must be born again to escape the eternal damnation, the eternal separation from God, the eternal placing in the lake that burns with fire and brimstone. Thank God for an account of the finality of life. He hasn't and does not allow anyone to live and not know the end. He wants us to know what our labor is going to result in. We do not have to live life wondering what is going to be the end. But we do know where we can end up. And the choice is up to us. Just like he left the choice up to Adam and Eve to choose to obey him and not die, so are we given the choice to live eternally through believing the death, the burial, and resurrection of Jesus Christ. So what do we do now? What is believed and acted on while we are living will surely be our end. God have us to know the end, so there will be no uncertainty about how to live today or what to expect at the end. God loved us so much until he wants us to make sure that we know the end, and he wants us to choose to be with him. But he is not going to force anyone to choose him. Neither is he going to force anyone to be separated from him. Life and living is a test, and he is making sure that you pass it. His word, the Bible, is our written instruction. It is our guide. It gives us the answer. He gives us the answer to it in his word. And that is what we're looking at right now, Revelation. So that we would know the end. We choose as we're living in this world today how we're going to end up. What would be our finish? The writers throughout the Bible have warned the nations, the people, and each of us individual that no sin will enter into the kingdom of God. God created a perfect environment for mankind, but mankind rebelled and disobeyed him and chose to listen to the enemy or Satan. And God gave us Jesus Christ so that we can come back to him. And he left the teaching and his word in the earth through the Bible so that we will have the roadmap. Galatians chapter 5, verses 19 through 21 talks about things that are not going to enter into the kingdom of God. Now the works of the flesh are evident: sexual immorality, impurity, sensuality, and idolatry, the word that we're looking at again today, sorcery, enmity, strife, jealousy, fits of anger, rivalries, dissensions, divisions, envy, drunkenness, orgies, and things like these. Paul wrote, I warn you, as I warned you before, that these and those who do such things will not enter into the kingdom of God. Again, we're reading the word and we're learning what will not enter into the kingdom of God. 1 Corinthians chapter 6, 9 through 12. Or do you not know that the unrighteous will not enter the kingdom of God? Don't be deceived, neither the sexually immoral, idolaters, again, that's what we're looking at, nor adulterers, nor men who practice homosexuality, nor thieves, nor greedy, nor drunkards, nor revilers, nor swindlers will inherit the kingdom of God. And such were some of you, praise the Lord, we were some of that.

God, if you accepted Jesus Christ as your Lord and Savior, you are forgiven. But you were washed, you were sanctified, you were justified in the name of the Lord Jesus Christ by the Spirit of God. You could have been that, but you don't have to stay there. All you have to do is to ask God to forgive you so that you do not enter into that second death, cast into the lake that burns with fire. Ephesians 5:3-7. But sexual immorality, all impurity or covetousness must not even be named among you, you saints, you believers, as improper among saints. Let there be no filthiness, nor foolish talking, nor crude joking, which are out of place, but instead let there be thanksgiving. For you may be sure of this, that everyone who is sexually immoral or impure, who is covetous, which is idolatry, has no inheritance in the kingdom of God and Christ. Let no one deceive you with empty words, because of these things the wrath of God comes upon the sons of disobedience. Therefore, do not become partners with them. And you see both in Corinthians and also in Ephesians, the writer encourages you, do not be deceived. Do not let anyone tell you otherwise, because it is a lie of the devil. Anyone who practices these sins will not enter into the kingdom of God. And these are the teaching that is being given. Colossians 3, you find that he says, since you have been raised with Christ, set your heart on things above where Christ is. Put to death, therefore, verse 5, whatever belongs to your earthly nature, sexual immorality, impurity, lust, evil desires, and greed, which is idolatry. Again, we see in those three verses of scripture that idolatry is not going to enter into the kingdom of God. So what is idolatry? Idolatry is to worship and give service to false god, an image. Worship is something that is worshiping something that is not true, that is not real. Idolaters are those who worship or give service to anything or anyone other than God, as though it was God. Idolaters implies, through their submission to idols, that something or someone is greater than the Lord God Almighty. It gives power, ability, and authority to something greater than God. It also can include attributing works to someone or something other than the God of the universe. Exodus 20, verse 3, God told the Israelites that they shall make no image or likeness of anything in heaven above, or the earth beneath, in the water under the earth, to bow down before to worship. Why is idolatry an abomination unto the Lord? It is because it is rebellion. Rebelling against what God has said. Idolaters are in rebellion against God and His Word. It is the root of every sin, following after the way of Satan, the father of all rebellion. In Genesis 1, God declares that He created the heavens and the earth. Isaiah 66:2 said that not only did he declare the heavens, did He create the heavens and the earth, but He also created all that is in it.
In Revelation 4:11 reads, "Worthy are you, O Lord, and our God, to receive glory and honor and power. For you created all things, and because of your will, they exist and create and are created." So God is the source of all things. And anytime we put anything above God, it becomes idolatry unto us. In the Old Testament, the Canaanite had developed a false religious system that has led to immorality, perversion, and corruption. They rebelled against the truth of God. We found out in one of our other lessons that God in Romans chapter 1 had revealed himself even in nature. And we found out that God, the God conscience is in the mind of all men. So, but men must choose to worship the true and the living God. So God chose the Israelite to destroy the inhabitants of the land of Canaan. And the basic reason for this was because of their false worship of gods. And this led to sexual perversion, sexual immorality, and corruption throughout the land. The gods of the past culture were gods which were thought to control everything. And therefore, they had many gods to worship. Some of the major gods were the gods of fertility that were in charge of the production of crops and the fertility of women to have children. Gods that they worship to seek knowledge from. Today, idolatry are the same as old, but with a contemporary name. What is your God? What have you exalted above God in your life? Are there things or a person or people that you have promoted to God's status in your life? Has your career, your job, or your work taken the place of God? Are you dependent on your job or your work as the source which makes possible the type of lifestyle that you have? God didn't give me anything. I work for this. This God of job requires all of your time and your attention, working 9 to 12 hours a day, including your weekends. Work consumes every part of your life. Other things that are God status in our society are the latest cars, the best furniture, the biggest house, the best clothing, jewelry. We worship TV, we worship sports, we worship those who are athletes, we worship the social media and anything else. Our attention has been taken away from God, and we worship and we put everything above him. Children and spouse has become our gods. Love to the point that you do not take the time to seek God. Too busy meeting the needs and the cares of your family. Family come first. After that is whatever you can work into it. People become our gods, like extramarital relationship, premarital relationships. Pets is a big one. Today, God is calling you to choose you this day who you're going to serve. A choice must be made. Now could be the last opportunity to return to God. God is calling out to us during this COVID-19, when life has been slowed down, we have an opportunity to take a look and take an inventory as to where you were going before COVID-19 in your living, how you lived. It got to the point whereby even church became our idol. The worship of going to church, going to meetings, practicing, going to conferences, worshiping speakers who were delivering the word of God,
the church had become similar to the society. Now is the time to remove all of your idols. The idols of money, the idol of things, the idol of fame and fortune, the love of people. God wants us to return and to look to Him again as our source. He wants us to repent and let Him forgive us of the sin of idolatry and to restore us to a relationship with Him. This Selah moment has proven that we don't need a building to worship Him. All you need and all we need is to heed to the truth of His word with a sincere heart. Yes, we do need to come together and worship together, but this is allowing us to return to our first love. So when we do gather together again, which we will, as a group, our focus will be on God and not on the person or people that are delivering the message. We will not be looking at performers, but we will be participant because we have a relationship with God. God has sent His word to save you if you know Him not. If you are saved, but you have gotten your priorities all mixed up, or someone who has never made that commitment to Jesus Christ as Lord and Savior. Ephesians 2, verses 1 through 10. And you were dead in the trespasses and sins in which you once walked, following the course of this world, following the prince of the air, the spirit that is now at work in the sons of disobedience, among whom we all once lived in the past, in the passion of our flesh, carrying out the desires of the body and the mind, and were by nature children of wrath, like the rest of mankind. But God, being rich in mercy, because of the great love which He loved us, even when we were dead in our trespasses, made us alive together with Christ. By grace we have been saved and raised up with Him and seated with Him in heavenly places in Christ, so that in the coming ages He might show His immeasurable riches of His grace and kindness toward us in Christ Jesus. For by grace you have been saved through faith, and that is not your own doing. It is the gift of God, not a result of works, so that no one may boast. For we are His workmanship, created in Christ Jesus for good works, which God prepared beforehand that we should walk in them. So God had already prepared a way for us. The beginning, we saw the perfect world. In the beginning, we saw Adam fall in the earth and everybody in it. We're born in a fallen state, but God sent His Son, Jesus Christ, so that all of us may live and live unto righteousness. Follow His way to Him, which is through His word, so that we can get the desired end, which is forever in the kingdom of God, but not in the lake of fire. The lake that burns with fire and brimstone. Thank you for listening to Fig Tree Ministry today. May the Lord continue to bless you.

0: in today to the Heaven to Earth Ministry Broadcast. This is Brother Richie Enloe proclaiming the greatest message known to man, the gospel of Jesus Christ. The gospel is the greatest piece of news that has ever come to man on planet Earth. And furthermore, the greatest thing that could ever happen in your life is for you to believe on the Lord Jesus Christ and be saved. Today I'm preaching from 2 Kings chapter 5. This is the story of Naaman the leper and his healing. Chapter 5, verse 1. Now Naaman, captain of the host of the king of Syria, was a great man with his master and honorable, because by him the Lord had given deliverance unto Syria. But he was also a mighty man in valor, but he was a leper. He was a leper. Naaman was a captain. He was a great man. He was honorable. The Bible said he was a man of valor. Naaman was an important man. He was vital to the king of Syria. So this wasn't just anybody. This was a somebody. This was a big shot, but he was a leper. He was a leper. And because of the fact that he was a leper, he is going to die. He is a dying man. With leprosy, he has an irreversible death sentence in his flesh, and there's nothing he can do about it. He's a mighty Syrian, and though he may be great, he is helpless against leprosy. Though he be mighty, his days are numbered. In the Bible, leprosy is symbolic of the plague of sin, the disease of sin, leprosy. There was no earthly cure for leprosy. There is no earthly cure for sin. Naaman is deteriorating. He's a great and mighty man, but he's deteriorating, and time is running out on him. He is reaching the point of desperation. And I really want you to see how God deals with this situation, how God goes to work and deals with this Gentile sinner man. Verse 2 said that the Syrians had taken captive out of the land of Israel a little maid, and she waited on Naaman's wife. A little servant girl from Israel waited on Naaman's wife. And she said unto her mistress, "Would God my Lord be with the prophet who is in Israel, for he would recover him out of his leprosy." So, the little maid, little insignificant person. Listen, you don't have to be great and mighty. You don't have to be a prophet. You don't have to be a pastor even. It's just witness for the Lord. And you may seem to be insignificant. This little Jewish girl, she talks about what God can do. And word reaches the king of Syria, and he sends Naaman to the king of Israel with a letter talking about, can he be recovered of his leprosy? Well, the king of Israel gets the letter, and he rents his clothes. He has a fit. He says, "Who do they think I am? Can I make alive or make dead? Can I recover a man from leprosy?" Can I tell you today, listen, the government cannot help you with your spiritual needs. When it comes to sin, when it comes to anything that you need of God, the government is not anointed to help you like that. If you need Social Security, if you need food stamps, if you need anything like that, you go to the government. If you need to be saved, you can't go to the government. If you need to be healed, if you have a spiritual need, the government is not equipped. You must come to the ambassadors of God. You must come to those whom God hath chosen and anointed. And Elisha gets word of this, and he says to the king of Israel, "Send him to me, and he shall know that there's a God in Israel." And I want to tell you today, brothers and sisters, if you're going to get saved, you got to come through Israel. If you're going to get saved, yeah, I said that, you got to come to Israel. The prophet was in Israel. Jesus said salvation is of the Jews. God chose Israel. God chose Abraham. God told Abraham, "All the nations of the earth will be blessed because of you." The prophet was in Israel. Naaman had to come to Israel, even though he didn't want to. The Word of God came from Israel. Did you know that all of the writers of the Bible were inspired by the Holy Spirit to write, but they were all Jews? The Bible came from Israel. And the Lord of heaven, He is the God of Israel. And if this Syrian wants to get saved, he's got to come to Israel. If the Muslim wants to get saved, he's got to come through Israel. If the Buddhist, if the Hindu, if they want to get saved, they must come through Israel. Because God ordained Israel. God chose Israel. Do you hear me today? And how many of you know that Jesus was the seed of Abraham? He came from the nation of Israel, from the tribe of Judah. He's the king of Israel. He's the head of the church. Amen. And if you're going to get saved, you got to come through this Jew, who they call Jesus of Nazareth. He's the Son of God. And yes, even the church, the body of Christ, the church was grafted into the tree of Israel. The wild olive tree of the Gentile church was grafted into the natural olive tree, which was the nation of Israel. And today, we the church, the body of Christ, we were brought into this tree of Israel so that we might do what God had begun to do through Israel. That is, be an evangelist to the world. To be the ambassadors of God, the stewards of the mysteries of God, a kingdom of priests unto the world. We are the light of the world. Amen. The prophet was in Israel. Amen. So Naaman comes to Elisha. He comes to Elisha. Verse 9 said he came with horses and with chariot. And he stood at the door of the house of Elisha. Don't you know that this mighty Syrian really had to humble himself? Full of pride, but he had to humble himself just to come to this prophet in Israel. But I want to tell you, he's a dying man. And he wouldn't be here if he wasn't dying. Listen, God will use the circumstances of life to get you to the place where you need to be so that you can receive from God. Amen. He comes with his horses and with his chariots. And I want you to look at this man, this mighty man. Look at all that he's got. Look at all that Naaman has to offer in his flesh. He's got a referral letter from the king of Syria. He's got friends in high places. Look at his entourage. Horses and chariots. The Bible said that he brought gifts of gold and silver. He brought 10 changes of raiment to this man who perhaps could recover him of his leprosy because he's dying. And I want to tell you today, he's only standing there at the door of the house of the prophet Elisha because he's desperate. Amen. He's desperate. Verse 10, and Elisha sent a messenger out unto him saying, go wash in Jordan 7 times, and your flesh shall come again, and you shall be clean. Elisha sent a messenger. I want you to get this now. Elisha has no etiquette here. Elisha is a man who's not impressed. He's not swayed by the persons of men. He has no etiquette. You remember He took the mantle of Elijah. He ministered in the power and the spirit of Elijah. Elisha did. You know, Elijah, the Bible said John the Baptist was in the spirit and power of Elijah. When you look at these three men, John the Baptist, Elijah, and Elisha, they were rough men, plain spoken, no etiquette. Elisha doesn't even come out of the house. This is a great man. This is a mighty man. Did you read in the Bible where the Bible said that God is not a respecter of persons? Elisha shows him no respect. Elisha is totally unimpressed. And let me just also say that God is not impressed with anybody's title. The Lord is not impressed with the position of man or the money or your wealth or your fame or anything else. The ground is perfectly level at the foot of the cross. The ground is perfectly level where the lepers come to be healed. Hey, everything is perfectly level. And your money and your gold and your silver cannot help you. But Naaman, he sees all of this, and Naaman gets offended. Even though he's a dying man, even though he's stricken with leprosy, he gets offended. He got mad. He got mad at the way that Elisha treated him. He said, I didn't think you'd do it like that. I thought you might honor me a little bit. You know, I'm a somebody. I'm not a common peasant of a man. Do you realize who I am? How dare you insult me like this? I didn't think that you would do it like this. Can't you just see Elisha, this man with leprosy, and as he's going to the house of Elisha, he's got these ideas in his head, these thoughts running around in his mind about how all of this is going to go down. And he thinks, you know, this is going to be something elaborate, that he's going to be shown great respect and honor. But Elisha doesn't even come out of the house. And he gets mad. Naaman gets mad. He found fault with the divine method, the method in which he would be healed. Go wash in Jordan 7 times. Amen. Let me tell you, when you come to the Lord, you cannot have any preconceived notions about how it's going to happen and about how you want it to happen. And you can't keep your dignity. You know, some people are too dignified to get saved. Hey, listen, if you're desperate, if you have leprosy, if you're dying in your sin, hey, what good is your dignity? But Naaman wants to hold on to his dignity. He's an honorable man. He's a great man. He's never been treated like this. Let me tell you something today. God chose Israel, and God chose the gospel, and God chose the way and the manner in which He would save you. And He chose the Bible, and He chose the Word. And you can't do it on your terms. You got to do it on His terms. You got to drop your pride, and you got to fall on your knees. Amen. And you got to call on God out of desperation. And I want to tell you, He'll heal you of leprosy. He'll forgive you of your sins. Amen. If you'll get desperate enough to call on the prophet of Israel, Jesus. Amen. You got to go through Him. He is the way, the truth, and the life. I pray that you'll come to Him today. Amen. God bless you.
1: Unfortunately, our time is up for today, but we hope that this word has been a real blessing to you. If you want to be saved today, if you feel right now an inner tugging at your heart, that is the Holy Spirit. The Holy Spirit is drawing you. He is knocking on your heart's door. I'm about to lead you in prayer, and I just want you to call out to God and make these words sincerely your very own. Heavenly Father, in Jesus' name, I ask you to come into my heart and to forgive me of my sins. Wash me with your blood, the blood that Jesus shed at the cross of Calvary. Heavenly Father, I know I'm not good enough, and I cannot save myself, but I know that Jesus died for me, and He hung in my place, and He is my sacrifice. Holy Spirit, I invite you into my heart and life. Make me a new person. Make me a new creation from this day forward. Give me a desire and a thirst and a hunger for your presence and your word. And thank you for saving me today. In Jesus' name, amen. Well, if you prayed that prayer and you received Christ into your heart and life today, or if this ministry has blessed you in any way, we would love to hear from you. It would really be an encouragement to us. A special member of my family is coming now to tell you how you can do just that.
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4: 1 Timothy, I believe, is the third chapter, and most of you probably already know that chapter. Amen? Love it. Amen? That's right. Paul was writing Timothy, and he was telling him that if a man is out of office of a bishop or an elder or a leader, he was giving him the qualification. And as we go down into the fourth verse, he says, one that does what? Rule. And we understand the word rule means to manage. So when you begin to talk about manage, you look at a supermarket or a clothes store. So a person that's going to manage, they got to have a vision. Amen. They got to have a vision because they got to have an overall picture of how everything's supposed to work. And they got to feel responsible. So he said, one that rules well, not halfway, not in, not feel like I want to do it some days I don't. Not married, but yet I'm single. How many know when you're married, there's a certain aroma about you? Come on, there's a certain spirit. I've seen two married people set together and seem like they didn't want to be setting together. You could tell something was wrong. See, when you got the Spirit of God, you can see stuff. Come on, you can pick up stuff. And that don't mean you got to go tell everybody, because God don't give intercessors stuff because they talk, but he give it to them because they know how to pray for you. No doubt there's people in here that see what you're going through with, and they ain't saying nothing, but they're saying, God, work it out. Come on, am I right? Amen. So we see here in the Word of God, one that rule well his own house, having his children subjection with all gravity. And it says, for if a man know not how to rule or manage his own house, how should he take care of the church of God? Let's go real quickly to the other famous scripture. 1 Timothy 5:8. But if any provide, somebody say provide. Now, we understand in this particular chapter, there's above it, he's talking about the widows and how the families should take care of their own. And we look at that word provided, and first thing we think about is providing food and clothes and shelter. And that's right. But can I take it to another level? There are other areas of your family life that you need to be providing for. There's affection, there's emotion, there's attention. There's affirmation, there's affirmation. Come on. Many times you got to feel like it's my job to affirm you. It's my job to encourage you. It's my job to make sure you get the amount of attention that you need. I don't want you to get the attention from the person at the job. Ooh, you got some good smelling cologne. I know your husband told me he never noticed me. I know your wife. She never saw it. How many hear me? See, you got to understand, it's more to it than just the natural stuff. Everybody got needs. It's not good when you're single to be needy, but when you get married, you ought to have a need meter. Come on now. You ought to have a need meter. Somebody that meets my need. Somebody that satisfies me. Somebody that encourages me. Somebody that can pick me up. What's wrong, baby? What you going through? Come on. Going a little fast, but I'm going to get there. I'm going somewhere. I want you to look at somebody and say, my first, a vision for my first ministry. A vision for my first ministry. Paul was telling Timothy in so many words that if a person is going to do anything in the church, they got to first have a vision for their first ministry. Your first ministry is your home. Am I right? And so we're going to go to the book of Genesis. And we're going to see how when God made Adam, There were certain things he made. Now, we can get into the physical part, because when you look at a man, God, I believe God gave him biceps and triceps and muscles, and all those things is for protection. God designed him to be a protector. God designed him to be a worker. So ain't no sense in saying God made me flaky. He didn't put no sugar in me when he made me, baby. He wasn't in doubt. He wasn't confused when he made me. Because he gave me muscles. He gave me stuff that told me, why you gave me this stuff? Because you're going to have to protect somebody. You're going to have to provide for somebody. You're going to have to carry somebody. You're going to have to be the strength for somebody. Single women's what you're looking for. You got to know what you're looking for, baby. Come on, you got to know what you're looking for. Come on, am I right? The Bible says, he who finds a wife, let him find you. If he can't find you, you ain't ready yet. And for all you know, God could be trying to protect you. Because there's some fools out there. And there's some folks you can connect with, it ain't easy to say it's over. Because they say, I don't want it to be over. Because everything glitter ain't gold. Can I get an amen? Let's go to the book of Genesis. Ain't gonna be before you too long. In the book of Genesis, the second chapter. Now God done made everything, the earth, and he's needing somebody. He's needing a straw boss. He's needing somebody to run what he made. Because how many know God is the owner and we just a manager? We just good steward over everything we got belongs to him. Even though we act like it's ours and we don't want to help out, we don't want to do, but it still belongs to God. And he knows how to let you understand this is mine. The Lord gives it and the Lord does what? He takes it. Come on, am I right? So he knows how to bring you back into check. All right, listen to what it says here. In the 7, Genesis 2 and 7. And the Lord God formed man of the dust of the ground and breathed in him nostrils, the breath of life, and man became a living soul. And the Lord God planted a garden east of Eden. Now God planted a garden. God, somebody say, God planted a garden. And he planted in East Eden, and there he put the man whom he had formed. And out of the ground made the Lord God to grow every tree that is pleasant to the sight, and for food the tree of life, also in the midst of the garden, the tree of knowledge of good and evil. I'm going to skip down for time's sake. The 15th verse. Now the first thing we understand is God put him in the garden, East, and then all of a sudden now God sent, and the Lord took the man and put him in the garden even to dress and to keep it. First thing I want you to say is responsibility. Adam has no wife. He has nothing. Single men. One of the things you have to understand is that God designed you to be a responsible person. You say you want a woman. You say you want a wife. Are you responsible? Come on. Can we put anything in your hand? What are you responsible? How do you handle pressure? How do you handle bills? Come on. What is your credit like? Come on. How many hear me? How many jobs have you had? Do you have a car? Do you really want to work? Do you want to get out of debt? The first thing God gave Adam was responsibility. I'm putting you in the garden to take care of it. He's prepared him to take care of his wife. So when you're single, this is why it's so important for the older men and the wives to see the men and see the women, to train the young women, because you got a child, you're not going to always have that child. You training that child for somebody else's husband or somebody's wife. Now, if you don't have that vision for that child, that you're preparing them for life, then when life hits them, they're going to look at you kind of crazy. So you have to prepare you the first vision for the vision for the first ministry. So as a single man, single woman, you got to understand that life, God is preparing you. It's nothing wrong with you designing a companion, but allow God to prepare you. Responsibility. If you're struggling and you by yourself, you can't afford a mate. Ain't no sense in adding trouble to it. Come on. You can't afford a mate. I had to tell a family member of mine, I said, really, you can't afford a mate. I said, and you be honest with yourself. I said, you're struggling by yourself. You can't hardly keep gas in your car. You don't hardly have nowhere to stay. And you tell my marriage, control yourself. You ain't ready for it. And so God prepares Adam and he tells him, he says, you know, I'm putting you in this garden. Now the next thing he said, to dress it and keep it. So the dressing means I want you to cultivate. I want you to take care of it. So look at God. Everything he's doing, he's training man how to be a responsible person. He's training them how to take care of stuff. Well, if you're single, amen, you got to learn how to take care of stuff. Do you take care of your body hygiene? Do you take care of your clothes? Come on. Do you take care of your house? Do you take care of your yard? Come on. See, everything that God is doing as a single man, see, he's preparing, he's training. So God was training Adam. God ain't crazy. He know what he's doing. Training him. He said to dress it, cultivate it, take care of it. Come on, am I right? What is so ironic is that a woman will pick up somebody that look like they done drug them out of a hole somewhere. Because in a woman's mind, she feel like, oh, I can change him. And I'm not saying you can't change him, but there are some people you cannot change. I don't want to get someone I got to change to that degree. Because you already, the Bible says, you know more twain but you one. So you already got two worlds coming together, two cultures, two different people. Why in the world do I want to re-raise you? So brothers, you got to learn how to present yourself, how to make yourself be where God can give you somebody. God is not crazy. You said, Lord, I want your best. Well, God said, you're not at your best. I'm not giving you nobody to run them crazy. I'm not giving you nobody to make them backslide. Have you seen people almost lose out when they got married? I never will forget when me and my wife got married. And the thing about it is that if you haven't been trained properly, oh my God, whoever gets you, I had no father, never seen my father to this day, but I'm named after him, but never seen him. All the men in my life around me never groomed me, never prepared me. My mother did the best she could. She taught me how to work. See, you can have a job, but still don't know how to be a man. Come on, you can have a job, car, houses, but still don't know how to take care of a woman. Still don't know your... See, there's a role that a man has to know. What is your role? He said, my people perish for the lack of knowledge. He said, without a what? Without a what? Without a vision. The word vision means a redemption plan. You can't redeem yourself if you don't have a vision. You can't get yourself together. So I had no vision about being a husband. So when my wife met me, the most I had mentioned, I was a hard working mother. Because my mother was like, you know, if you're going to stay here, you're going to work. So at the age of 13, when you got the Social Security card, I started working. I started doing 10 hours like a little man. I started working like a little man. In the fields, hoeing cotton, working cattle and everything. And so when my money came, and my mother was a good manager, she knew how to manage. So she would give me a little check And you know, I work all summer long, and then when school time come, I had all new clothes. She didn't play with my money. She didn't try to get over on me, because however a woman treats you when you're young, you'll get used to that stuff, and you'll want a mama when you get married. And a woman don't want to be your mama. She don't want another child. Am I right? She wants somebody to lead her. She wants another man. She wants a man to lead her. She don't need another son. Come on. Am I right? So what my mother did, she didn't know that she was overprotected, because one of my brothers had went to prison. So she was overprotected, but she taught me how to work. So every week I got my check, she would give me $5, say, go to the movie and bring me back some change or whatever. So the most I knew how to manage was, how much? Am I talking to anybody? What's the most you ever managed? What's the most? So the most I've managed was $5. So my pastor began to teach about marriage, and I get the cat by the tail, and I'm thinking, you know, I'm all in a bag of chips, and I'm about to drive us crazy. And come on. because I haven't been prepared. And I don't care how much Jesus, I didn't cuss, I didn't drink, I was saved. My wife was attracted to me because of my prayer. She heard me on the radio crying out to God, praying. It wasn't my biceps, because when she saw me, I wasn't 100 pounds soaking wet. She said, I had a bird chest. I was nothing like, you know how you ladies come on. I want this kind of man. I want him gold in his mouth. I want him bow leg. I want this. I want a big chest. I want a, you know. You know, come on. I didn't mean to let the cat out the bell, but you know how it is. You got in your mind what kind of man you want. You know, what you fool yourself. Not only is God listening, but Satan listening. So just so happened that Satan was hearing, but God sent me. And all I had going for me was God. And you know, all I need is Jesus. You need the wisdom and the knowledge of Jesus. Come on. All I have, I had what you call, one of the things I had, and I was teaching on last week, is what you call a checker. A checker is something that checks you. You know what I'm talking about? You know, you say a little something, you haven't been to your wife, how you say, you know what, honey, God told me I'm sorry. That's the only thing I had going for me, because other than that, no wisdom, didn't know the first thing. When I married my wife, she had a child. So the first day I got married, I become a father and a husband. Quite a bit. Quite a challenge. For a man that hadn't managed no more than $5. My mother said I was her baby. She said, I don't care how grown you get, I'm getting married. She said, come sit in my lap, you're my baby. So that means she had not prepared me for what was ahead. How many of you sitting out there today have not prepared your child, your son? Come on, think about it. You're not going to always have them children, and they're not going to always be with you. The worst thing is when you make friends with your children. That's a big mistake there. That's the worst thing, when you make friends and you want to club and party, you want to do all kind of crazy stuff with them. Come on. We feel like if I can't help you, I'm going to join. The devil is a lie. Am I right? So that was part of my problem in my marriage, is that the fact that I had not been trained. I knew how to work, but I could not manage. When I would go to the grocery store, and I'm saying this to help a lot of men, because sometimes, you know, when you first get married, yes, you are the manager, you are the head. But then you got to learn that God gives you what you need. And so don't be intimidated because you got a smart woman. Come on, don't be intimidated, because if she's a wise woman, she going to build you, not pluck you down. She going to cover your weaknesses. Am I right? She going to cover your weakness. You might not can read it right, but won't nobody know but you and her, because she know how to cover you. See, that's what a good woman does. She'll cover her man. Come on. She compliments him. Am I right? Come on. She don't cut him down. She, even if he's not saved, she know how to compliment him when the church's full. She don't make him go in the back room. This is my husband, y'all. Because that's the brother. That's the one, come on, paying the bills. Come on, am I right? So God will give you somebody to compliment you. So many times as a man, you might not be the smartest thing. You might not have the most wisdom knowledge. But then if God give you a woman and she's gifted, she's wise, she's smart, and she's willing to help you and she want to train you, don't be bullheaded. Come on, don't get bullheaded and just sit there. Come on. Come on. Come on. Come on, I'm telling you, from me, I'm a man, I can talk about a man. So I know how we are. We're egotistic, you know what I mean? We got that ego, we got that little pride, and man, you know, and I regret the first 10 years that I messed up. Not infidelity, but the fact I didn't know how to manage, and I had a woman that was already set. She had a house, I had a house, but she was a better manager. She had this, she had that. Everything I had, you could put it in a Walmart bag. I was so bad at cooking, I would take Spam and try to make gravy out of it. Only reason I knew how to cut up a chicken is because I ate so many, but I still couldn't cut him up. I was the kind of single guy, you get all my food, because I didn't know how to cook. So I had to give it away before it ruined, because I didn't know how to cook. So when I met my wife, son, my people work in a restaurant. Her people own a restaurant. So I'm wanting you to struggle. She used to having stuff. So you can see that it was like the hot and cold are coming together. It was giving to be a tornado. Because I didn't have a vision for my first ministry. See, you got to have a vision. That means you got to pray and say, God, show me how to minister to my wife. You don't have to, but I know brothers that turn good women down because, man, I just don't feel comfortable. That girl's smart. She's sharp, man. I didn't mean to do y'all like that, brother. I'll come back around. Come on, am I right? There's some good women that want the man, but because she got it going on and she got a lot going and you ain't got that much. And you know, we all, us men, we're competitive. We always chase, we always trying to win something. We compete. So when you get your wife, you know, you trying to compete. I remember when I first got married, my wife was, you know, she'd been driving longer. I had just got my driving license when we got married, just a few months earlier. So she had been driving ever since she used to, you know, was 13 driving the car. And so we would have to drive to New Mexico and it was an 8-hour drive. So I was determined I could drive it like she could, but I hadn't been driving for 6 months. That's just how competitive I was. You know what I mean? I done heard I'm the head and boy, I got that thing twisted up. Because every way I'm looking at the wrong way. I should be a protector, provider. I should be a strength. I should comfort. I should encourage her. I should say, I'm proud of you, baby. But I'm too busy trying to compete with her. We have the male and the female fight, the battle of the sexes. Am I talking to anybody? Come on, everything is competing. I did it first. Mine's better. When, you know, that's why the Bible says, you know, what God have joined. Now, we think it's just the paper. But God has to join you. Woo. You can be married but still be separate. Because when God joins you, start becoming one. You start seeing things. You start, the Bible thinking two or steps to agree. So you start agreeing. You start understanding each other. Am I right? And so this is why sometimes when you meet somebody, you don't need to be getting sexually involved, because when you get sexually involved, you're mixing not only body fluid, but you're trading spirits, because you're becoming one with that person. And you don't even know them yet. You don't even know. So your time of getting to know a person, that's the time when you need to be talking about different things that we don't understand, we don't agree. So when you do get married, you do have a fair idea of what this person is like. Sometimes we so hot in the pants and hot in the dress, so man, we that whole time we was together, we didn't discuss nothing. Come on, is it real? Now you married this person and you got a Dr. Jekyll and Mr. Hyde going on. When you first met them, this guy, he didn't care what you look like, what you wore, how you deal with stuff in the car, wasted something, don't worry about it, baby. Now he come out, he said, don't mess with my car. Because we was too busy trying to impress her. And she never saw the real person. Ladies, if you're using your hips and everything else to draw him, when all that goes south, where is he going to go? Do we have to look for more hips? Come on. See, you can push yourself on him. And you can show him so much that he don't even really see you. He see your body. So it's the way you carry yourself. Come on. That's why the Bible speaks about moderation and being modest. Because you want to have something to surprise. Come on, am I right? So we have to understand, like I said, that in my marriage there's a lot of ignorance I had. I didn't know it because I wasn't prepared. So you need to thank God for your leaders here that's teaching you on the marriage and home. I went on Facebook and I listened to your leaders. Because I want to know who I was getting ready to fellowship with. And I like that home. I like that family ministry because that's where it's at. That's where it's at. I don't care how your kids stray away. They're going to come back to it because they know that it works. They saw it work with mom and daddy. And that's why we as parents have to be an example to them. We have to have a vision for the family. Your first ministry is your home. Now that don't mean you neglect the church. I got to work on my home. I can't come to church. The devil is a lie. Come on, I don't care if you got service two or three times a week. You still got plenty.

0: When she see you're protecting her, when she see you're taking all the pressure off of her. See, you come up before the people, come around people, and you shine out what she done worked so hard for. And the enemy fighting her mind, and you ain't got a clue. And then at night, we ain't gonna get explicit, but at night you laying in the bed, and she said, you ain't got a clue, do you? What, girl? What are you doing? What's wrong with you? Come on, we'll go down another night. But a man was made to be responsible, and a woman was made for you to provide for her. That's why God told her to leave, because when she left her father, you in those Bible days, you had to give him a certain amount of money because she carried weight in that home. So when you take her, you're supposed to be providing her. So you need to be trained in your mind. I'm going to take care of her, even if her job ain't right. Come on, you have to learn how to balance that money out where if anything go down, baby, you ain't got to worry about. Now, it might take y'all a while to get there, but that should be your ultimate goal because you need to learn that in my mind, I am the provider. So he says the watch, which means now what God just gave Adam was a vision for Eve. He don't even have Eve yet, but he gave him a vision for his what? First ministry. And his first minister was his family. So you have to have a vision for your family. I'm not talking about James and Ezekiel. I'm talking about a vision. Who make it plain? Life insurance, health insurance. Come on, am I right? All those things. You know, car ain't running right. Women gonna get another car. Been using my mama's car for the last past 3 months. Come on. Sometimes you got to go that way, but you got to have an overall plan. You just can't sit there and just, well, you know, because mama might say, yeah, I need my car. Jenny, when Bill going to get another car? Y'all going to ever get a car? Well, mama. Mama, right. He need a vision. That's part of your qualification for becoming a leader of God's people. Is that you must have a vision because it really, so many children today got dads that are what you call MIAs, missing in action. Now you there, but you're not there. Because if you don't have a vision, now I'm going to show you in the Word some examples real quickly. Let's go real quickly to the book of 1 Samuel. There was a man by the name of, now we don't agree with the two wives, but I wanted to show you. The Bible said in the book of 1 Peter, to dwell with your wife according to what? And honor her as the what? Weaker vessel. So that don't naturally mean that she's weak, because some women are stronger physically and spiritually. Some women, if they had to be really praying, we wouldn't hardly have nothing. So what he's saying there is that I want you to say, baby, let me handle the pressure. Learn to shield her. Learn to understand that, you know what? I don't want you carrying the load. I got this. When my son got killed some years ago in Jacksonville, Florida, and my wife, she said, baby, you gotta step in. It was just too much. It was overwhelming her. When another one of my kids went to prison, she said, baby, you gotta step in. Am I right? It was overwhelming. And so that's the part that we as men got to learn, is that we have to say, I don't care what it is, I got it. Even if you got it, the Bible said the multitude counts as what's safety. So even if you got to go and get educated about that particular thing that your family is going through, it's worth it, because you want to make sure that you're the strong man in that house. You want to make sure that you're the leader. You want to make sure that you're not setting your mate up, because you don't never be there. You're there, but you're not there. I had to learn when my son died that I couldn't quote scripture to my wife and rebuke her because she was crying. I had to learn how to just hold her some days and just say, baby, it's going to be all right. I had to learn that because, you know, I was so used to doing revivals, so used to preaching, and God just moving, and all of a sudden this woman crying.
1: And now it's time for our God Topics Minute. God Topics is a Christian apologetic, ministry dedicated to answering some of the toughest questions facing the

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1: Alex, I hear a lot in churches that we're supposed to have a relationship with God. What exactly is that all about?
2: Well, yeah, despite the fact that we can't find anywhere in the Bible where it refers to a relationship with God, I believe that we can extract from all the scriptures that we ultimately want to achieve this place where we in our relationship with God, where we communicate with God, where we interact with God, where we seek God, and we refer to it now in the 21st century as a relationship with God. Mm-hmm. Now, because the term is so overused, I want to make three points that we can know for sure that would constitute a relationship. The minimum that we could say, oh, I have a relationship with God. Because I have heard a lot of people that say, hey, I have a relationship with God, and you push them a little bit, and it really isn't much of a relationship at all. So, point number one is communication. I have a relationship with my wife. When my wife calls me on the phone, I recognize her voice. When my wife asks me to get milk, I get milk most of the time. When I ask her to send a fax, she sends a fax. The point is my wife and I have a relationship, a mutual relationship with mutual communication and mutual trust. Imagine a marriage where the husband doesn't listen to his wife, that he's constantly asking his wife to do things, but when the wife asks for something, he doesn't even recognize her voice, he's not even listening. That isn't much of a relationship. So I would say the first and most minimum requirement for a relationship with God, before you claim you have a relationship with God, is their two-way communication. Are you doing what God says? Do you know God's voice? Jesus says, my sheep hear my voice, and I know them, and they follow me. So on a minimum level, are you communicating? Is it two-way communication with God, or is he just someone that you go to when you need something? Point number two is, in this relationship, it is multifaceted. What do I mean by that? That while Jesus does call us friend, we have to understand also that he is Lord. And that implies submission and obedience. That God is our Father, that implies respect and admiration. Jesus is our Savior, which implies gratitude and love. And I can go on. But the point is, it is multifaceted. I've seen t-shirts that say, Jesus is my homeboy. Some are comfortable with that. I may or may not be. The point is that we have to understand that while it is a relationship, a mutual relationship, we have to understand that there's many implications with the term Lord, Father, Savior, and so on. And finally, our relationship with God is not independent of our relationship with the people around us. That is, this vertical relationship that we have with God is not independent of all these relationships that I have with my friends, relatives, co-workers, on and on. And let me give you some examples. When David sins with Bathsheba and Nathan confronts him, what does he say? He says, I have sinned against God. He sinned against God when he sinned against Bathsheba. Matthew 6:15, if you do not forgive others, God will not forgive you. These relationships are interdependent. You know that I've asked people, do you love Jesus? And they say, yes, I love Jesus. I say, how do you know you love Jesus? Do you know that there is a measure in the New Testament that we can measure how much we love Jesus? And it is found in John chapter 14, verse 15. And it is there where Jesus says, if you love me, the term if is a qualifier. It says, if this, then this. And he goes on to say, if you love me, you will love one another. It actually says, you will keep my commandments, and my commandments is that you love one another. That we can measure the love that we have towards God by the love that we have towards the people around us. And we can go on and on, but you get my point. That this vertical relationship is dependent on these other relationships here. And we know of all the relationships, the marriage relationship is the one that most reflects our relationship with God. You cannot say you love God if you do not love your spouse, if you're not in love with your spouse, okay? Because they are so codependent, the two relationships, the one with God and the one with my spouse and my family. Does that answer your question?
1: Yes.

0: One of God's great acts of grace is not revealing what our future holds. He's placed a convenient veil over all of our tomorrows. With Upwards, I'm Max Licato. We don't know what God is up to. Otherwise, who could possibly find an answer to give the mother of a stillborn child? Who could explain why the evil are sometimes healthy and the good frequently sick? Who has a definitive answer to the single mom struggling to make ends meet, or the husband having run off with the cash and a younger woman? Who can explain the mysteries of God's ways? The answer to these questions? No one can. This is where faith comes in. God is omniscient. He knows all things. Scripture affirms, "Oh, the depth of the riches, wisdom, and knowledge of God. How unsearchable are His judgments, unfathomable His ways."
1: Matthew.
2: Huh? Oh, sorry.
1: It's okay. I just need you to listen to me.
3: I know that a lot of times, Mom, it might not seem like I'm listening to you, but I am. I hear you. And what you say really does matter to me.
4: I mean, let's be honest. No kid likes rules, but I get why we have them. I hear you, and I know it's because you care.
5: All the talks we've had over the years, including what you've told me about not using alcohol and other drugs, they stick with me. And believe it or not, they really do make a difference, especially at times that matter most.
3: Hey, want a drink?
5: No, thanks. I'm good. So thank you, Dad, for talking and preparing me for what's ahead.
3: Thanks, Mom, for never giving up and always being my biggest fan.
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In Acts chapter 20, Paul is saying farewell to his friends at Ephesus. Verse 25, "And now behold, I know that all of you, among whom I went about preaching the kingdom, will no longer see my face. Therefore I testify to you this day that I am innocent of the blood of all men, for I did not shrink from declaring to you the whole purpose of God. Be on guard for yourselves and for all the flock, among which the Holy Spirit has made you overseers, to shepherd the church of God which he purchased with his own blood. I know that after my departure, savage wolves will come in among you, not sparing the flock. And from among your own selves men will arise, speaking perverse things, to draw away the disciples after them. Therefore, be on the alert, remembering that night and day for a period of 3 years, I did not cease to admonish each one with tears. And now I commend you to God and to the word of his grace, which is able to build you up and to give you the inheritance among all those who are sanctified. I have coveted no one's silver or gold or clothes. You yourselves know that these hands ministered to my own needs and to the men who were with me. In everything I showed you that by working hard in this manner, you must help the weak, and remember the words of the Lord Jesus, that he himself said, 'It is more blessed to give than to receive.'" When he had said these things, he knelt down and prayed with them all. And they began to weep aloud and embraced Paul and repeatedly kissed him, grieving especially over the word which he had spoken, that they would not see his face again. And they were accompanying him to the ship. Acts chapter 21. When we had parted from them and had set sail, we ran a straight course to Cos, and the next day to Rhodes, and from there to Patara. And having found a ship crossing over to Phoenicia, we went aboard and set sail. When we came in sight of Cyprus, leaving it on the left, we kept sailing to Syria and landed at Tyre, for there the ship was to unload its cargo. After looking up the disciples, we stayed there 7 days, and they kept telling Paul through the Spirit not to set foot in Jerusalem. When our days there were ended, we left and started on our journey, while they all, with wives and children, escorted us until we were out of the city. After kneeling down on the beach and praying, we said farewell to one another. Then we went on board the ship, and they returned home again. When we had finished the voyage from Tyre, we arrived at Ptolemais, and after greeting the brethren, we stayed with them for a day. On the next day we left and came to Caesarea, and entering the house of Philip the evangelist, who was one of the seven, we stayed with him. Now this man had 4 virgin daughters who were prophetesses. As we were staying there for some days, a prophet named Agabus came down from Judea. And coming to us, he took Paul's belt and bound his own feet and hands and said, "This is what the Holy Spirit says. In this way the Jews at Jerusalem will bind the man who owns this belt and deliver him into the hands of the Gentiles." When we had heard this, we, as well as the local residents, began begging him not to go up to Jerusalem. Then Paul answered, "What are you doing, weeping and breaking my heart? For I'm ready not only to be bound, but even to die at Jerusalem for the name of the Lord Jesus." And since he would not be persuaded, we fell silent, remarking, "The will of the Lord be done." Scripture reading without comment, this is The Word. I'm Nicholas Hope.

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1: Hello, this is Henry Schaefer, and welcome to Old and New Testament Survey. It is a summary of the books of the Old and the New Testament. Now, what you're going to get here, you're going to get some unique insight concerning each book of the Bible, key verses that will just jump out at you and bring new revelation to you, relevant truth for today, some special notes that I have dictated and put in my Bible over the years that I have studied. Also, there's going to be a brief but comprehensive summary of each book. Now, you can also look for some wow moments of revelation of truth that we're going to give you. Now, if you're ready to start out on Old and New Testament Survey, come on and join us, man. We're going to have a great time studying the Bible together. All right. Y'all ready to begin?
2: Yes, sir.
1: You might be ready to begin?
2: Yes, sir.
1: All right.
2: Yes.
1: Come on in, sis. Okay, let's go ahead and begin. Tonight we're going to be talking about the book of Kings. 1 Kings, 2 Kings. I'm not sure how far I'm going to get. But I'm going to be looking at 1 Kings tonight. And then hopefully I can get through 2 Kings. But hey, there's something here I want to show you. I don't know what you have in your Bible study tools. But you could have, you know, something that you like to go to. And, you know, to study the Bible here. I'm going to tell you something that I came across. Years ago, I was on a trip from here to Gatlinburg somewhere, and I stopped at stopping at all the pilots and different things like that. And they had a book section there, you know, it was turnstile books, kind of like what we have up there. And I ran across a book right here that's called The Outline Bible, and it is by Harold L. Wilmington. Now, this book is probably one of the best books I have ever come across as far as very quickly what is taking place in the Bible. It doesn't have commentary or anything like that. It's only an outline of the chapter. If you want to go one chapter and see what it's talking about, boom, that it's an outline of that chapter or the outline of the whole book. You know what I'm talking about? It's chapter by chapter, and it is set together, you know, in a outline, Roman numeral 1, 2, and 3. Then you have the subsections, A, B, A, B, C, whatever it is. So the best book I have ever ran across, and I've told this to several times to people, about the book of Kings. So I'm going to read out of that some here tonight. And I got my regular outline, but I want to show you how this outline here will work. So we took that 1 Kings, and when it picks it up here, it says Section Outline 1. And here's what it says in the bold printing at the top. David's death draws near. David's son Adonijah conspires to make himself king, but when David learns it, he confirms Solomon as his successor. Adonijah begs for mercy for Solomon, who grants it. So that's what you're going to read when you're first picking up 1 Kings chapter 1. And then it talks about David's getting ready to die. But it's by Harold L. Wilmington. And those who that use Bible study tools, Harold Wilmington has a lot of Bible study tools that he has here. And then when you look at chapter 2, here's the outline of chapter 2. I'm going to tell you what it is here. Because when I pick up out of my outline, it picks up and says, what is 1 Kings about? It's about David's death and the destruction of the kingdom. That's what 1 Kings speaks about. The whole outline of Kings is this: David's death, the destruction of the kingdom. And so I'm going to look here in my book here, the Outline Bible, and it says Section Outline 2, 1 Kings chapter 2. David delivers a charge to Solomon and dies. Solomon executes Adonijah after he makes a request. For supporting Adonijah as king, Abiathar is deposed as priest, but is not killed. Joab seeks asylum, but is put to death. Shimei is killed for disobeying Solomon's order to remain in Jerusalem. That's the outline of the whole chapter. You see what I'm talking about? So you can sit there and read the ever how many verses it is, but that's the outline of the chapter. See what I'm getting at? It's a really, really simple outline that you can go through there very quickly. I use this a lot of times when I'm preaching. You don't realize I'm doing it, but I will go back and I will say, I'll copy, this is what's happening in this chapter. And I read right down the outline. See what I'm getting at? It's just like the reading the Bible, because that's all it is. It's not an outline with people's comments in it. It's exactly what's happening in that chapter in very simple verbiage. So I want to encourage you to see about getting you a Bible, a book called the Outline Bible. It is a wonderful book in that. So you can, if you want to see what's happening through there very quickly, you can flip through, see what I mean? You can flip through the whole thing. Instead of trying to do it in your Bible, you're flipping it through there and it's already outlined. So let's pick it up here. 1 Kings. 1 Kings is about the David's death and the destruction of the kings, of the kingdom. Who is the author of 1 Kings? Because it covers a large period of time. The author's unknown. Like many of the authors are unknown, but you always go to the Jews and ask them, who do they believe wrote this book? The Jews credit their writing, you ready for this here, to Jeremiah. Mm-hmm. They think Jeremiah wrote this. The book is dated about 550 B.C. And the name of the book, 1 and 2 Kings, originally, like the book 1 and 2 Samuel or 1 and 2 Chronicles, were simply called the Kings. You know, they was just like, this is the book of the kings. But what happens, that's the way it was in Jewish, in Hebrew tradition, but they were divided up into two sections, one being the death and the destruction of the kingdom, and then more about just the kings that followed there after the kingdom divided in that. The theme and the purpose of this book. So why would God have this book in our Bible? The book of the kings are just a continuation of the book of Samuel. They cover a period, the book of Kings covers a period of about 400 years. And it's crazy when you start looking at this Bible, this book covers 400 years and records the growth of the kingdom and the things that happened and the decay and the division of the Jewish nation. Now, when I look at the book of Kings and you start trying to figure out what happened to the people of Israel, the book of Kings and the book of Chronicles is very important. And that's something that you need to remember, how the book of Kings is put together, and kind of get a timeline or events that happen in your mind. And even me going back and studying this, it shows me how, things that I forget get fuzzy in my mind, makes it sharp again. So it's always good to go through there, especially through your surveys. That's what's so good about doing a survey. You go through there and just listen to that CD or that teaching on it. It's okay, this is what's going on in this book. It's always good to do that. But the Southern Kingdom, that covers about 400 years of growth, decay, and division. Now watch this, of the Jewish nation. The Southern Kingdom under Judah, I'm going to tell you something that's very important here. The Southern Kingdom, Judah, had 20 kings. And the northern Israel had 19. Both Judah and Israel were led into captivity. Now, I want you to understand, this is something you always need to know. Of the northern kingdom, there was never any good kings, ever. Out of the northern kingdom, all the northern kingdom kings were all bad. They're all described as being bad. The southern kingdom, though, had some good kings in it. They had good kings and bad kings. But when you're trying to determine the kings of Israel, they're all bad. That makes sense? Mm-hmm. So the First Kings traces David's life. Let's talk about First Kings. It traces David's life in the first two chapters of First Kings. David is old. He's getting ready to die. And he's getting ready to pass on the kingdom. One of his sons wanted to be king, but he reassures them that Solomon is going to be king because God had told him he's the one that's supposed to be king. The reign of Solomon is in 1 Kings, including Israel's rise to the peak of her glory in 1 Kings, the spread of the nation's kingdom, the construction of the temple and the palace in Jerusalem. But in Solomon's latter years, he drifted from the Lord because of his pagan wives, who influenced him and turned his heart away from the worship of God in the temple. And I'm going to say it because I just don't remember. I read it this week, but I don't remember. I think he had something like 700 wives.
3: Yes.
1: Is that what it was? It was 700 wives he had. Now get on downtown.
4: 400 concubines.
1: It's either 300 or 400 concubines.
4: Yeah.
1: Get on downtown. No wonder the man was messed up in the head. Huh? That messed anybody up. So latter years he drifted from the Lord because of his pagan wives, who influenced him and turned his heart away from the worship of God in the temple. Now the central theme is to show how disobedience led to the destruction of the kingdom, and the welfare of the kingdom depended on the faithfulness of its leadership and the people to the covenants of God with Israel. 1 Kings not only gives a record of the history of the kings, but it demonstrates that success of any king, and I got this in parentheses, that end of the nation as a whole, and that would be our nation, depends on a measure of a king's allegiance to God's law or truth. That if they do what God told them to do, that the nation would prosper. If they tell them not to, if they didn't do that, do what they want to do, the nation would fall. That's what Kings is all about when you start studying. Hey, sister, come on in. And so the book truly illustrates how righteousness exalts a nation. Is that in Proverbs? Look at there, Proverbs 14. Let's take a moment and just look at that. Proverbs 14 and 34. 14 and 34. The scripture reads, righteousness exalts a nation, but sin is a reproach to any people. And we take that and it goes to any nation, any king, any leader, any president. Righteousness exalts a nation, but sin is a reproach to any people. So unfaithfulness to God's covenant resulted in the decline and captivity. So let's look at the key words here. The key word that when you go, remember how we go through this here, and every book seems to have a key word, it repeats itself over and over and over. Mm-hmm. Well, in this one, in 1 Kings, the word is kingdom. It occurs 357 times in the book of Kings. It's talking about the kingdom. God wants you to know about the kingdom. And the key concept is the division of the kingdom, of how this divides. So let's do this here a moment. So let's talk a moment. When we say, okay, David dies, who comes on the throne?
2: Solomon.
1: Okay, when Solomon dies, what happens? Now this is where really, really you need to know what David wants to build the temple. He can't build the temple because he's a man that has war, blood on his hands. God says you cannot build the temple because you are a man of war and have blood on your hands. He says, but Solomon will be the one that will build the temple. So that's how David knew who's supposed to be the king. So David sets up lumber, gold, silver. He sets everything aside that Solomon would need so that when Solomon got ready to build, it was there for him. So that he had, I can't build it, but I'll get all the stuff ready to build. So he does that. Solomon comes on the scene. And when you read King, you find out right after David dies, and it goes through the handing off of the kingdom and assuring his wife that Solomon's going to be king, that Solomon asked for wisdom. Remember there in 1 Kings chapter 3, y'all know the stories how Solomon asked for wisdom. And Solomon says, thou hast shown unto thy servant David my father great mercy. And he said, verse 9, 1 Kings chapter 3, 9, give therefore thy servant an understanding heart to judge thy people, that I may discern between good and bad, for who is able to judge this thy so great a people. Now, when we look at David passing this over, and look at verse 11. And God said unto him, because thou hast asked this thing, thou hast not asked for thyself long life, neither hast thou asked for riches for thyself, nor asked the life of thine enemies, but hast asked for thyself an understanding to discern judgment. Behold, I have done according to thy words. Lo, I have given thee a wise and an understanding heart, so that there shall not be any like thee that shall arise unto thee. And I have given thee that which thou hast not asked. And I like the way God does that. He looks at the way your heart is, and I'm going to give you what you haven't asked, both riches and honor, so that there shall not be any among the kings that unto thee unto all thy days. And if thou wilt walk in my statutes. Now, God even says this to evil kings. He says the same thing to evil kings when you read it. If thou wilt walk in my ways, to keep my statutes and my commandments, as thy father David did walk, then I will lengthen thy days. And he promises the evil kings good stuff too, but they choose not to do it. And that's the way God puts it to us as well. If we do, you know, some people says, I'm saved, I'm Christian, I'm blessed, and I can sin, and I'm still blessed, and I'm going to go get it. That's not in the Bible. That's this new stuff that's out there now. It's like obedience brings the blessing. Disobedience brings the God spanks us. You know, and if you are a son and a daughter, you're going to get spanked, and you're going to know that you're not doing right. Huh? There's a lot of people being spanked. They don't know that God's spanking them. They're getting wore out, and they just think it's the devil beating up, and they don't know why. That makes sense? It's because they're living in sin. So look at this here. And I'm not saying when you go through stuff that you're living in sin either, because there can be Job stuff you're dealing with. That makes sense? So, if thou wilt walk in my ways and keep my statutes and my commandments as thy father David did walk, then I will lengthen thy days. So when Solomon awoke from the dream. See, this is like, I just read this because we were preaching about it a couple of days, a couple of weeks ago or whatever. And it was in a dream. So Solomon goes and he offers up, so over here in chapter 5, you're going to find out that Solomon now, I want you to look at this here. Look what the wisdom that God, well, look at it here. Immediately after God says, I'm going to give you wisdom, then one of the biggest problems arises in the Bible that a man has to solve. It's about two women who has a child. And both of them have children, and one dies and one steals the other. Yeah. And wants to know, how am I going to find out? He's the judge. He's the king. How am I going to decide who is who? And what he decides to do, he says, well, just half the baby. You know, half the one is alive. And one person says, no, don't half the baby. She can have it. And he realized that was the real mother of the thing, you know. And I had to do some things here in the church here not too long ago. I had to make some decisions and do some things. And I said, God, I don't know what to do. And God says, you know what he told me? God said, he says, I need to spend some time with you. It was more like he said, let's see, you need to spend some time with me. I got some stuff to tell you. So I spent some time in prayer. And I didn't know what to do. And God spoke to me and told me, he said, do what Solomon did when he had to decide what to do. And I went, well, that was smart. You know, so I just put it before the persons that this is yours and this is yours. And if you take yours and you go with it, then I know that's your baby and you're going to take care of it. And I gave the same thing to another person, and one person picks it up, run with it. The other person throw it away and didn't care nothing about it. I'm going to put it in your hands and it's your choice. That makes sense? I'm not going to make a decision. You make the decision. And that's kind of the way God gives the wisdom, you know, and he just kind of gives it to the leadership to let them decide what they need to do and put it in the people's hands. Well, Solomon was so wise. I want you to look at this here. Solomon was so wise, and as I read this here, I'm surprised at what's in the Bible. Don't y'all? It's in the Bible. Someone say, it's in the Bible. Look at here at 1 Kings chapter 4. And verse 29, and God gave Solomon wisdom and understanding exceeding much, and largeness of heart. And now, even though we know he had how many wives? 700. How many concubines? About 300 or 400 concubines. Now, that's at the end of it, right? You would have thought that he wouldn't get all that messed up. Because listen to what he says. Largeness of heart, even as the sand that is on the seashore. Verse 30. And Solomon's wisdom excelled the wisdom of all the children of the east country and all the wisdom of Egypt. For he was wiser than all men, than Ethan the Ezraite, and Heman the Chalcol, and Darda the sons of Mahol, and his fame was in all the nations round about. Now watch this here, verse 32, what I want to get to. And Solomon spake 3,000 proverbs. Now, we don't have 3,000 proverbs recorded, y'all. Y'all know that, right? They're not in here. But they were real proverbs, and they're not part of our canonized scripture. And his songs were 1,005 songs that he sang. And he spake of trees from the cedar, that from the cedar tree that is in Lebanon, even unto the hyssop that springeth out of the wall. He spake also of beasts and of fowl and of creeping things and of fishes. And look, verse 34. And there came of all people to hear the wisdom of Solomon from all the kings of the earth, which had heard of his wisdom. Now that was a smart man, wasn't it? But what really got me when I studied this, that there was 3,000 proverbs, and we don't have 3,000 proverbs in our Bible. But wouldn't you like to know all the wisdom that he gave?
4: They're not written in any other book, right?
1: I'm not aware of it, if they are. So, verse chapter 5, Solomon decides to build the house of the Lord. Mm-hmm. And he puts everything aside, and he dedicates the house. And when you look at what David did to prepare, look at it in chapter 7, verse 51. So, when all the work that King Solomon made for the house of the Lord, and Solomon bought in the things which David his father had dedicated, even the silver and the gold and the vessels did he put among the treasures of the house of the Lord. So that's why Solomon had it, is because David laid it up for him in all of these things. So let's go ahead and pick up this here. Like we said, the key word is kingdom. The key idea of First Kings, the key idea is separation. The lessons of First and Second Kings show that the vivid detail what happens when sin enters into a man's heart relationship with God. Think about Solomon, how wise he was. Okay? Sin separates. It blocks the promises and power of God from flowing to the people he loves that he has made a covenant to bless. Now, the books also illustrate that God's people are the strongest and most blessed when they are united. Wow. When the people are united is when we're all blessed. When strife leads to separation, you ever think about this here, whether you be at a workplace and you have a group of men or women, and strife enters in, or a church enters in, or a family enters in, into strife, but when they are solid together, and you know who I see, man, it's just amazing. And I could be wrong. But when I look out and I see how tight-knit groups are, Hispanics. You know what I'm talking about? Hard-working people. Hard-working people, and just like that, all together. That makes sense? You'll see them riding in a car, and, you know, one's got the car, but they're all sharing the ride. I mean, we got to have our own ride. We'll go ride by our own self, aren't we? They don't, you know, they're just together. And they work towards a common goal to support their families or what have you, like we do. But they do it different than we do. It just seems like it's just a real, I could be wrong, but I just think they're a very close-knit group of people in that. So the book illustrates how God's people are the strongest and blessed when we are all united together. When strife leads to separation, everyone is vulnerable to the attack of the enemies. And that is why the Lord prayed that the church in John 17:21, he says that they all may be one. Father, just as you are in me and I am in you, they may be also in us, that the world may believe that you have sent me. He was talking about them all being one. So the key chapters. Let's talk about key chapters. So we're all the way up to chapter 8 talking about it, but let's flip on over to chapters 11 and 12. These are key chapters in your Bible of 1 Kings. In 1 Kings, let's pick it up here. They describe the demise of Solomon. Solomon was so wise, but something happens to Solomon. And I've already let the cat out of the bag. And the division of the kingdom. So when you look at chapter 11, let's pick it together. Let's do it over here. You want to do it in there? I got it written in my Bible here, though. You can look at chapter 11, verse 1. But, everybody say but. That's a word you want to circle in your Bible. Because that truth hinges off of that word but. King Solomon loved many strange women. Together with the daughter of Pharaoh. Women of Moabites, the Ammonites, the Edomites, the Zidonians, the Hittites. Of the nations concerning which the Lord said unto the children of Israel. This is underlined in my Bible. Ye shall not go in unto them. You know what that means? Go in unto them. Mm-hmm. You know what that means? Have sex with them. Yes. Go in unto them, for surely they will turn away your heart after their gods. Solomon clave unto these in what?
3: Love.
1: He loved these women. And it cost him the kingdom, not so much him, after him. God said, because of what you've done, Solomon, he says, I'm not going to let you see the demise of this here, but it will happen to your children. And so it did. So let's pick it up here. In what chapter are we in here? Chapter 11, that's chapter 8. Chapter 11. Yeah, 2 Kings chapter 11. Solomon loved many strange women, and then you pick it up here in verse 3 that his wives turned away his heart. Look at verse 3. And he had 700 wives, princesses, 300 concubines, and his wives turned away what?
4: His heart.
1: For it came to pass that when Solomon was old, that his wives turned away his heart after other gods, and his heart was not perfect. Now, this is a key chapter. You get everything out of 1 Kings. Everything's good. This is where it starts. You start to read what happened in the book of Kings, what it's all about. Is that turn away his heart, for it was not perfect with the Lord, his God, and as was the heart of David, his father. For Solomon went after Ashtaroth, the goddess of the Zidonians, and after Milcom. Now, Milcom, when you look, I looked this up, I'm going, I've never really heard of Milcom. Have you? What is Milcom? You probably know in your Bible, but I didn't. So I said, I want to know, what is this here? Because look what he says here. Solomon went after Ashtaroth. Now, I know what that is. That's the groves. That's the Ashtaroth was a god, a goddess, and it was depicted by having a stump of a tree. This is what they do. They talked about the groves. Anytime you read in Scripture, the groves is talking about, and I think of it like this here, of like a pine tree. You know how a pine tree is straight? Well, they would go and they would cut off a tree, maybe leave a stump coming up, and it might come up like a totem pole, 10 feet, 12 feet, whatever. But now on that stump, they cut the top off of it, and on that stump, now they would get all the bark off of it and everything, and they would start to carve faces and different things and objects on that grove, and that would be their god. They would look, and they would put the groves up at different places, and that's when you talk about them destroying the groves. So they would do things like that, and that's when you see Ashtaroth, part of the grove. But when I read this here, I was looking at it, after Ashtaroth, the goddess of the Zidonians, and after Milcom, the abomination of the Ammonites. Milcom speaks about Baal and Baal worship is what it speaks of. That's just another term for Baal worship. So when you look at this, that his heart was turned away, you ready, to Baal worship, which was where they worshiped this Baal god, and that
5: 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If you've got any comments or got any questions, look forward to seeing you again. God bless.

0: Good morning. 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Schaefer
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0: We welcome you to Light of the World Ministry, lighting the dark world with the power of God's true word and God's true light, Jesus Christ, the true light. With an open heart and an open mind, let's move right on in to today's message and hear what God has for us today.
2: The title of this is Jesus, the Prince of Peace. Amen? The Prince of Peace. Everybody likes peace in their life, don't they? You know, so I'll go ahead and get started with this right here. It says in Hebrews 12 and 14, follow peace with all men and wholeness, without which no man shall see the Lord. This tells us that we must be made to live a peaceful with all men. Amen. If you have an ought against someone, you're not living a holy life. If you have ought against someone, you're not living a holy life. Just like what the Lord says, and you will not see the Lord. Amen. Who believes in His Word? I believe in His Word. I'll say it again. It says, follow peace with all men and holiness without which no man shall see the Lord. So today I want to talk to you about peace. And when I get done with this message afterwards, if it's okay with Sister Rose, I have a story I want to tell you about peace. Amen. Because everybody needs a little peace. Everybody needs a little peace in their life. Amen. People need a little peace when they go down into the valley. Then He is what? He's the peace of my valley. Amen. Yea, though I walk through the valleys of the shadows of, but He is the peace of my valley. When I may go down in the valley, He's with me. Amen. So today I want to talk to you about peace. Peace is a deep-seated need in every person's life. Talk about seated. That means it is set into your soul. It is set into your life is what it is. People desire peace with family, children, spouse, and with others, and even with their own selves, and even with God. Amen. We all long for the security and the gentleness of Jesus gives this kind of peace answer to those who believe in Him. And the ones who believe in Him can have this kind of peace into their life. They can have that kind of peace into their heart. You know, there's times me and Sister Rose, like I told you, 7 years ago today, me and her, we had our first official date is what we had. And I tell it so many times, and I don't know if anybody believes me or not, I don't think I had a gray hair one at that time. But what I'm trying to tell you is right there, she always tells me, thank you. Thank you for being a good provider. Thank you for that we have a good home. Thank you for that we got this, and thank you we got that. See, the thing of it is, that lets you know she has a piece of something. That lets you know that you can feel a piece of security into your life and all. See, that's what we do, and that's why we can thank the Lord. Say, thank you, Lord, for the day. Thank you for the salvation. Thank you for the healing. Thank you that I'm not sick. Thank you I'm able to get out of bed, or whatever it may be right there. See, that's what we do. We give the Lord thanks because He puts peace into our life. He puts peace into our life knowing that we're saved and covered. All our sins is covered under the blood of the Christ, that we can go forth knowing that we are secure in His arm and with the gentleness of His mercy and His grace because we have peace in Him. It is a divine peace that it stands with those who have Jesus in their lives and in their midst. It tells us that Jesus is the Prince of Peace, just like what it says in John 14 and 27 in the NIV version. Peace I leave with you, my peace I give you. I do not give to you as the world gives. Do not let your heart be troubled. And do not be afraid. See, that's what I'm trying to tell you. When you have that kind of peace, don't worry about your troubles. Don't worry about this, because He's going to take care of no matter whatever it may be. There's times in my life I didn't have peace. There's times into my life where I got in trouble with the law, and the law would not let me have peace. It wasn't because of them. It was because of what I did. Amen? Yes. And that's what the reason why I didn't have the peace. There were times when I was running into my life and I wasn't saved, but I didn't have the peace of God with me. I was running around looking for peace. Maybe maybe through drugs, through alcohol, or whatever it may be, from being lonely and running and chasing women or whatever. But see, the thing of it was, I was looking for something. See, Jesus, I knew Jesus was the peacemaker. I knew Jesus had everything I needed. But see, I was living a troubled life, and I was afraid of a lot of things. But he says right here, don't let your heart be troubled, and don't be afraid. There's a difference in peace. The peace of the world is surface. Amen. The peace that the world will give you right there, it is surface. All it is, it is not deep. Amen. Somebody can come in and say, you know what? I'm not going to bother you today. I'm going to give you the peace that you need today. But see, the thing of it is, they can turn around and lie to you, and 30 minutes to an hour be aggravating you or whatever it may be. This is what I'm trying to tell you. What Jesus has, it is real. It is deep. It is seated down into your heart. And each and every person need to know the peace of God. But with believers, they have the peace of God. And that is which is Jesus, the Prince of Peace. The peace of God heals a troubled heart and takes away fear. I mean, how many times have you had fear? How many times you had fear into your heart? But see, the thing of it is, there's times I've had fear, and there's times I had fear into my heart. And there's days the devil wants to try to come and put fear into your mind and into your heart and take your peace away and your joy, whatever God's trying to give you. But Jesus is this peace, just like what it says in John 16:33. These things have I spoken unto you, that in me you might have peace, and in the world you shall have what? Tribulation. But be of good cheer. I have overcome the world. This is letting us know that he had tribulations into his life. That is letting us know the peace that he had, that he come with the peace of God, because he is God. And the thing of it was, the enemy is trying to take his peace and his joy away, that he put tribulation into his life. But he knew that he come and it'll be tribulation and hell into his life, because he knew he had to pay a debt that no other man can pay. No one else could do right there. And he knew that he would be nailed to a tree, and he'll die on a cross for us. He died on a place called Golgotha's Hill. He died that we may have that peace today and the joy that dwells into our hearts today. So he says, I overcome the world. At times things may look dark, and that's when trouble comes into our lives. That is what you call living in the world. But Jesus is saying, trust what I have said to the believers. Just trust what he's saying to the believers. Believe in Jesus. Jesus not only give peace, but he is peace. Amen. Peace is not something that he hands out like a food hamper. Amen. It is something that is within him. Amen. You can go around with a food hamper and you can pass that stuff out. But see, the thing of it is, Jesus, it is something that is deep in him. That is something Jesus wants to get deep into you today, to let you know, no matter what you may be going through, to let you know you may be sitting in here by yourself, that people may not care about you, but I'm here to tell you right there, there's one that lived over 2,000 years ago. His name is Jesus, and he cares for you today, and he wants peace into your heart. He wants peace into your life. So today he's talking peace to you, to let you know that he is the Prince of Peace, and he's passing it out, and it's a deep feeling to you right there that you can have. You can put it into your heart and put it into your mind where man can't take it away. Amen. See, when people feel safe, they are filled with peace. Just like what it says in Romans 15:13. I would say that again right there. When people feel safe, they are filled with peace. Amen. There's times where I may get stressed out about different things and stuff like that. But see, when me and Sister Rose can talk, or I can come home just knowing that she's there at the house, and even though I don't even talk, just knowing that she's my companion, just knowing I know that she has prayed for us that day, I just know I can feel that peace. I can feel that security, because I know she's got Jesus into her heart. And when she's got Jesus into her heart, I know there's a deep down peace, and that is feeling that each and every person wants. It is to feel that peace of the Lord. It says in Romans 15:13, now the God of hope fills you with all joy and peace in believing, that ye may abound in hope through the power of the Holy Ghost. Jesus' power. That's what I like. Maybe I need to get a shirt to say, Jesus' power. Hallelujah. Power in the life of a believer is His source of peace.
3: Yes.
2: The world cannot receive His kind of peace because it does not submit to Him. His peace the world cannot understand. When the Almighty rules is in your midst, the author of peace, and it cleanses and claims of the peace of the Prince of Peace. Amen. It claims the Prince of Peace within you. It says in Psalms 29:11 right there, the Lord gives strength to His people. The Lord blesses people with peace. This means that the Lord gives

0: And you can feel the gentleness of God today. Because we all get in those dark valleys at times. But like what it says in Philippians 4 and 7, and the peace of God, which subdueth all understanding, will guard your heart and your mind in Christ Jesus.
1: Yes.
0: And I will leave you with this. In 1 Corinthians 1 and 3 right there, grace and peace to you from God, our Father, the Lord Jesus Christ. Grace is the beginning of all blessings, while peace is the end of all blessings.
1: Amen.
0: All are made possible by the cross. You know, I told you I'll tell a story, and you know, I can't sing, but I will say you this. Who needs peace in their valley today? Oh, well, I am so weary, but I must go alone. Till the Lord comes and calls me away. Oh, yes. Well, the morning's so bright, and the lamp is a light.
1: Yeah.
0: And the night is black as a sea. Oh, yes. There'll be peace in the valley for me. Someday there will be peace in the valley for me. Oh Lord, I pray there'll be peace. There will be no sadness and no sorrow. No trouble, no trouble I see. There will be peace in the valley for me, for me. Well, the bear will be gentle, and the wolves will be tamed, and the lion shall lay down with the lamb. Oh yes. And the beasts of the field, the beasts from the wild, shall be led by a child. And I'll be changed from this creature that I am. Oh yes. There'll be peace in the valley for me someday. There'll be peace in the valley for me. Oh Lord, I pray. There'll be no more sadness, no more sorrow, no trouble I see. There'll be peace in the valley for me, for me. I told you a story and I sung.
1: You want me to say that on?
0: You can. Now if I can sing like that, y'all would have gave me a hand clap.

0: are so glad you joined with us today at Light of the World Ministry with Evangelist T.D.E. Schaefer. 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In Jesus' name. 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Box 333, Hepzibah, Georgia, 30815.
1: Imagine knowing Martin Luther. 14th century artist Albrecht Dürer did. In fact, he knew some of the greatest minds of his time and crafted artwork for them. Dürer was considered by many to be a creative genius, but he turned his attention to his heavenly creator, saying, "Painting is a useful art when it's of a godly sort and employed for holy edification." Over 70 paintings, 1,000 drawings, and hundreds of other works bear Dürer's name, but they also point to God with their biblical themes. Filled with talent and surrounded by the affluent, Dürer could have lived in the circles of the elite. He chose to make his artwork affordable, introducing a great audience to an eternal message. Despite acclaim, Albrecht Dürer humbled himself and allowed God to be the painter of his life. He was a living example of James 4:10, which says, "Humble yourselves before the Lord, and He will exalt you." Bible for Life is brought to you by the ESV Bible. 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

0: listen to one of the most beautiful passages in the Bible from John 14. 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Trust also in me. In my Father's house are many rooms. If it were not so, I would have told you. I'm going there to prepare a place for you. And if I go and prepare a place for you, I will come back and take you to be with me, that you also may be where I am. You know the way to the place where I'm going. Thomas said to him, Lord, we don't know where you are going, so how can we know the way? Jesus answered, I am the way and the truth and the life. No one comes to the Father except through me. From John 14. Listen to the Bible. It's great for the soul.
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5: I'm just going to pray that God will make her sick, or at least give her a bad time till she gets the message.
6: 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And be willing to acknowledge your sinful motives and adjust them. We've got to match up with God's will, with what He tells us in His Word is pleasing to Him. Proverbs 31:26 says, to put a guard on your speech. And Ephesians 4:31 warns, put away all bitterness and wrath. Prayer is an incredible gift from God. As a woman after God's own heart, pray with what the Bible calls a gentle and quiet spirit.
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17: 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Psalm 121 is one of my favorites. 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When I see mountains, I remember Psalm 121. 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

0: to another edition of Word of God Speak. I have here in the studio with me Christy and Heath Easler. They're here in the studio along with Anna Lee. They're a four-year-old. They're with us here in the studio all the way from Greenwood, South Carolina. It's good to have all y'all in the studio with us.
1: Thank you so much.
2: Thank you very much, Brother.
0: And if you can get Anna Lee up there.
2: You can say hey.
0: Oh, look at that. That's wonderful. Good to have her with us also. Well, here's our, this, the Word of God Speak is for Christy Easler. Christy, we go back a long ways. It's good to see you again. It's been many years. And here's one thing I want to want you to do is share with me, share with the listening audience, your favorite scripture.
1: My favorite scripture is Isaiah 40 and 31. But they that wait upon the Lord shall renew their strength. They shall mount up with wings as eagles. They shall run and not be weary. They shall walk and not faint. That's probably my favorite because I remember as a kid going into my aunt's living room and she always had a picture of the eagle flying over the mountains and over the ocean and talking about how God gives them the strength no matter how far they had to fly, no matter how far and what he had in life that he had to do, that God was going to give them the strength no matter what. And, you know, we faced a lot of battles and a lot of valleys ourselves in the past few years. And God's definitely been faithful, and he's definitely gave us the strength to make it through each and every one of them. And looking back, you can definitely see God's hand in everything he's done.
0: Yeah, I remember many years ago, I mean, there was times when you were in a hospital and it was very, very serious. And God gave you strength to see you through all those things too. And then of course, Heath, I know that you just went through some difficult times too in your family. So I want you to speak, how's that scripture helped you also?
2: Oh, well, it's definitely helped, Tom. It's let me know that one thing about I like about, in fact, I did a message on this one time, and the eagle, it hunkers down in the middle of a storm, and it knows exactly when that up draft is going to come that will lift it above the storms.
0: And
2: I think that's how God is with us sometimes. Sometimes we have to go through the storms, but he uplifts us, and we know exactly when through the Spirit and through his leadership and his guidance through the Holy Spirit. He takes us, and then we just kind of let go. We know when to let go. We know when to hunker down. We know when to let go.
0: Yeah.
2: And of course, God's ultimately in control of it all.
0: Amen. So now tell me, if you were going to speak to somebody, give them that passage of scripture, talk to someone now.
1: I just want to tell somebody that no matter what you're going through and no matter how hard things seem to be, just hold on, because those that wait, the Lord's going to renew your strength. He's going to bring you through it.
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4: 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We are located in Graniteville, South Carolina. Our church lives by the phrase, love God, love people. Today, we believe this message is going to be engaging and life-changing.

Wow, what a beautiful sight, man. A stage full, how incredible was that? I was honored to be a part of that for sure. And I'm humbled to be able to preach to you this morning. I believe the Lord has given us a word for today. Let me just reiterate what Kayla has said about youth camp, because it is coming up. Junior camp starts this Friday, so please have your children here at 11:45 this Friday. And then they'll come home. Junior camp will come home Monday by 1:30, and then senior camp will leave on that Monday. So we'll be mailing out a postcard for everybody. We'll try to get that in the mail tomorrow to give you a list of everything you need and all that stuff. So we'll be doing that. And here's what we need. Starting today, I want you to pray, because camp matters. This is, you've heard me talk about, this is the 25th year I've been in charge of camp. And there's a lot of young men and young ladies who've come through, but I'm going to tell you, there's a lot of people whose lives have been affected by what happens at camp. We had an incredible group of 17 people go with me yesterday to help clean up. And listen, you get up there, you can barely get service on your cell phone. There's nothing fancy about where we're staying. There's no TVs in the room. So when kids come, it's a culture shock. You know what I'm saying? They live in, now they got a lot nicer. I was talking to somebody who was helping me clean up. Ty, we was talking about when we went to church camp, and then we just had single beds lined up against the wall, man. You know, but now they got some nicer rooms, some couches. They at least have some places to relax, but nothing fancy. And really what I was thinking about was that song we were singing. It's just an opportunity for people to get away from all the noise and all the busyness and all the chaos of life, and just let God speak. And so my request of you is, would you commit every day for the next 2 weeks? And we say 2 weeks because camp will end on Friday in 2 weeks. But all this week as we make preparations, and then as we do junior camp over the weekend and senior camp the next week, would you just spend a few minutes every day saying, Lord, today, would you change somebody's life? Because that's what our whole prayer is. So with that being said, I want to give you a quote from Ronald Reagan as we start this morning. He said this: the family has always been the cornerstone of American society. Our families nurture, preserve, and pass on to each other, to each succeeding generation, the values we share and cherish. Values that are the foundation for our freedoms. Listen to this. In the family, we learn our first lessons about God, about man, about love and discipline, rights and responsibilities, human dignity and human frailty. As I was asking God to help me this morning, I knew that He wanted me to talk about the importance of family life and home life, what happens there. And as Ronald Reagan said, home is where we learn our first lessons about God and about living for Him, and our first lessons about how we treat our fellow man. It starts in our homes. And I want to take you to some verses that are very familiar. I want you to flip over to Matthew chapter 7, verse 24. Now, I know what's about to happen. You're thinking, Pastor Stephen just flipped us to that 3 weeks ago. He did. And I've taken his notes, and I'm going to correct. No, I'm just kidding. But when I, the Lord laid this on my heart, I was like, Lord, I can't preach the same passage that our pastor just preached a few weeks ago. But then as I just began, he would not let me get off of it. And so we're going to go there, but here's what I can promise you. It's a completely different sermon. I promise I'm not preaching the same thing that he is. But as we get there, so we're going to start in Matthew 7, 24. And what Pastor Stephen was preaching about then was the importance of God's word as a whole. And I'm going to get a little more specific this morning with that. But here's what I want you to understand as we begin to read in Matthew 7. This is really the culmination, the ending of the Sermon on the Mount that Jesus spoke, and it begins really in Matthew chapter 5.
And it goes through 5 and 6. And Jesus covers in this sermon topics like this, the Beatitudes, being salt and light in our world, loving our neighbor, the importance of guarding our hearts, loving our enemy, going the extra mile for people, not doing good just to be seen or getting credit for it. He talks to us about storing up treasure in heaven and how to pray and not to worry. I mean, just an incredible array of life lessons and subjects that we have to deal with every day. But then we get here to Matthew 7, verse 24, and we're going to start there, and I'm going to read to us, and it says this, "Therefore, whoever hears these sayings of mine and does them, I will liken him to a wise man who built his house on the rock. And the rain descended, and the floods came, and the winds blew and beat on that house. And it did not fall, for it was founded on the rock. But everyone who hears these sayings of mine and does not do them will be like a foolish man who built his house on the sand, and the rain descended, the floods came, and the winds blew and beat on that house, and it fell, and great was its fall." And so it was when Jesus had ended these sayings that the people were astonished at his teaching, for he taught them as one having authority and not as the scribes. Now, as we begin to look here, notice that Jesus is talking about building a house and the type of how a foundation that we're building on. He points to the words that he's spoken in Matthew 5, 6, and the first part of 7, and he likens them to a rock-solid foundation, a foundation that will stand over the course of time, a foundation that will help our house stand strong when troubles come. And let me tell you, troubles come. Can anybody say amen? Sometimes your car gets stolen out of your preacher's yard. That's a whole different story. See, Jesus is talking about here a foundation that when everything around you is chaotic, your house can stand strong. Now, I don't know about you, but I'm thankful that my house, my home, is a safe haven. I'm thankful that when I go home to my family, there's something special about it. And that's what Jesus is talking about. He's talking about having a place that no matter what the storms are doing all around you, you know you're safe. You know there's somewhere that you can go, that you're okay, that everything is going to be all right because you are built. Your life is built on a rock solid foundation. The Tower of Pisa was built over a course of about 200 years. It's 183 foot high. Of course, we know it's called not just the Tower of Pisa, but the Leaning Tower of Pisa. That was not the architect's original design. What happened was, as they began to build and they began to notice it start leaning in the first 100 years. And again, it took them another 100 years to finish it. But they had gotten started and it started leaning and they were like, it'll be all right. But here's what they discovered was the biggest issue. They were building this building 183 foot high, and they began to build it on marshy, soft ground. So the weight came down, and not only did they build it on soft, marshy ground, they only built a foundation that went 10 foot deep. So when you begin to look at this thing, obviously the architects didn't think everything through. And here's what we know in history. We've seen in the 1990s, architects came back and they began to shore it up. And so it's not going to topple. If they had not done the work in 1990, it would be laying on the ground by now. But what happens is if we don't check the foundation, the ground that we're trying to build on, if we don't dig roots deep enough and lay a foundation solid enough, we can't build a life that'll stand the test of time. And that's what happens. There's a lot of houses being built on things, and it's not solid foundation. It's not solid ground. And Jesus said this here in verse 24. He said, if you'll listen to my words, and what he's referring back to is Matthew 5, 6, and 7, and of course the whole scripture, but he's specifically saying, if you'll listen to these things, then the house that you can build will stand up to whatever life throws your way. I don't know about you today, but I'm thankful that I can have confidence in my life, not because of who I am, but because what it's built on.
the Word of God. And so what I want to do this morning, because I can't go back and cover all chapters 5 and 6, because we got Sunday school in just a little bit. We got another service in a little while, so we would be here all day. So what I want to do is we're going to just look at chapter 7 specifically for just a few moments. I'm not going to keep you for a great amount of time, but I want to just go back and we're going to just look at chapter 7 right here. So if you've got, just keep your Bibles open. We're going to look at the first 23 verses that lead up to what Jesus said here. And I know you're thinking, 23 verses? Be patient, I promise. We're going to get out of here. I know you got plans and some of y'all are hungry already. I promise we're going to get you out of here. Here's what verse 1-5 says. It says, "Judge not that you be not judged, for with what judgment you judge, you will be judged. And with the measure you use it, it'll be measured back to you. And why do you look at the speck in your brother's eye, but do not consider the plank in your own? Or how can you say to your brother, 'Let me remove the speck from your eye,' and look, a plank is in your own eye? Hypocrite, first remove the plank from your own eye, and then you will see clearly to remove the speck from your brother's eye." Now, as we begin to look at these first five verses, here's what Jesus is reminding us, that we have to be careful about being judgmental. I'm not going to ask you to raise your hand if you know some judgmental people, but let's just be honest, we all know some judgmental people, right? In a world that makes snap judgments and condemns people so quickly, Jesus is telling us that judgment is a two-way street. He's saying it's easy to point fingers and find flaws in everybody else without remembering our own shortcomings, or without wanting to be held accountable by other people. If we're not careful, we can find ourselves always talking negative about others, always pointing out their weaknesses, their shortcomings, their mistakes, and soon what we find is that we can't find anything positive to say about anybody. Every conversation we have at our house surrounds some kind of negativity subject, some topic that's always negative. And you know what happens? When that's us, it sets an atmosphere in our home. When all we're doing is talking negative, and then the next thing we know, our spouse, all they're doing is talking negative. And then the next thing we know, our kids, all they're doing is talking negative. See, it starts with us. It matters the conversations that we have. It matters the judgmental attitude we have. And Jesus is reminding us that we can't just go around focusing on the negative, because that is easy to do. It's easy to do. It's a battle sometimes to keep your mind on positive things when it seems like there's some negative over and over and over again. But that's what we've got to turn our attention to. What are you focusing on this morning? And you get to choose what it is that you're focusing on. It's your choice. Now, Jesus isn't talking about giving everyone a free pass to do whatever they want, however they want. But I do believe what he's telling us here is that we need to be people of grace. Because guess what? We're not perfect either. If you're perfect, I want to follow you for a day. Text me and I'll change my whole schedule just to come watch you. See, nobody's going to text me, because we all understand we're not perfect. And as we began to look at people, and I heard it said this way, a pastor was preaching about some things going on, and he said this. He said, "This is who I want to be. I want to be the person who shows grace and mercy that I pray I will never need." Now, what did he mean by that? He meant in his humanness, there could be a time when he made a mistake, and if his prayer was that people would show him the grace and mercy that he showed them in their time of failure. That's who we need to be. Men and women who are graceful, who show mercy. Not that it's easy. Because grace and mercy, when somebody's done you wrong, grace and mercy, when somebody has treated you poorly, is not easy to extend. But I love that. I love that philosophy. I pray that I'm the kind of person that'll show grace and mercy, that if I ever need it, that's what I'll get given back to me. So if you're busy judging everybody else, look in the mirror. Look in the mirror.
see your flaws as well. That's what Jesus is reminding us there. Then in verse 6, just out of nowhere, it just seems to be an interesting word here. He says, do not give what is holy to the dogs, or cast your pearls before swine, lest they trample them under their feet and turn and tear you into pieces. Huh? What is that? Lord, you talking about judging people, and then you're talking about dogs and pig. What in the world? Well, as I began to study this, I believe Jesus here is telling us that we've got to learn to practice some discernment in life. Now, what do I mean by that? Well, in our lives, there are going to be things that we consider holy and valuable that the world's not going to see them the same way. And so for me, when I go to share my life with somebody, not everybody's going to think what I think is holy. Does that make sense? Not everybody's going to think what I hold as valuable is valuable. Because the world doesn't think like Christians think. The world doesn't think like somebody who has had their life changed by a relationship with Jesus. And so when I say things are holy, like spending time with my family, people are going to be like, why you want to do that? That's crazy in my house. You ever heard somebody, man, you know, you heard somebody say, I don't want to go home. Yes, sir. Man, it's always chaos there. Yes, see, for me, I'm just the opposite. Man, let me get to my house because it's peaceful. There's something about it I love. It's valuable. That's holy to me. You see, everybody's not going to understand the same thing. They're not going to hold in high esteem what you may call valuable. But here's what we've got to understand as Christians. We can't expect the world to think like we do. Amen. They don't have the same mindset. They don't have the same filter that they're looking through. So when we talk about our relationship with God being holy, when we talk about, man, I need to be in church on Wednesday night or Sunday morning, people are like, man, I ain't cared about no church. I can do this or this. Listen, it's going to be different for them because they don't understand the importance of it. When we talk about honoring other people, that we hold that in high esteem as Christians. When we talk about treating other people right and not being selfish, the world don't grasp that. But see, as Christians, we're different, right? We've been set apart. And so what Jesus is telling us here is understand that the world, that you can't just show them everything. They're not going to understand everything that's holy to you. They'll tear it apart. They'll try to rip it down. They're not going to understand the things that you hold of value. And that's okay, because as Christians, we've been called to be different. So what he's telling us is we got to have some discernment in our life of what we give to other people, because they don't value the same things as we do. Now, let's go on to verse 7. It says, ask and it will be given to you. Seek and you will find. Knock and it will be opened to you. For everyone who asks receives. And he who seeks finds. And him who knocks it will be opened. Or what man is there among you, if his son asks for bread, will give him a stone? Or if he asks for fish, he will give him a serpent? If you then, being evil, know how to give good gifts to your children, how much more will your Father who is in heaven give good things to those who ask him? See, in these verses, Jesus is reminding us of where our provision comes from and the importance of spending time in prayer and talking to God. I'm going to ask you this morning, how much time do you spend in prayer at your house? We're talking about building your house. And I was really thinking about these families I was going to be talking to, these parents this morning. It is important for our kids to see us and hear us pray. It's important that in our house, our family knows that prayer is important. And as you begin to look right here at this, it says that we should ask, seek, and knock. And I know we've heard those words before, but understand there's a sense of intensity that comes with each step. As we ask, we're making our requests known to God. As we seek, we begin to search for God and his answer and his direction in our request. And then when we begin to knock, we're not giving up until the answer we need is given to us. You see how that works? You ask,
And then you begin to seek God, and then you just begin to knock and say, Lord, I'm waiting. I'm needing you to open the door. Lord, here's my request. I'm seeking you. Give me the answer. It's this persistence of continuing to be and ask God who he is and that he'll show himself to you. Someone once said it this way, ask with confidence and humility. Seek with care and application and knock with earnestness and perseverance. See, as we read those and it says, ask, seek, and knock, here's what Jesus says. He reminds us that the Father is listening. I want you to hear that this morning. Your Father in heaven hears your prayers. He hears your cries. He knows what you need. And he answers prayers, sometimes in ways you don't think he's going to answer. Sometimes in times when you don't think he's going to answer, he comes through. But you've got to continue to ask. You've got to seek. You've got to knock. Because then it says this, that he doesn't just answer. Jesus said that he gives us good gifts. Amen. Do you realize that God wants good for you this morning? He's not out to get you. He wants to answer your prayers with good gifts. He said, if you know how to give good gifts, how much more does your Father in heaven know how to give good gifts? If you're asking for bread, he's not going to give you a stone. He's going to give you what you need. But you've got to ask. You've got to seek. You've got to knock. You can't give up. You can't grow discouraged. You can't throw in the towel and say, well, God must not be listening. He's listening this morning. He hears you. Just keep asking. But it's also this. I can't move on without saying this. It's not just about asking for more stuff. Understand that. Oh, God, help us with this. Lord, give me more of this. God, do this. No. You also got to take time to say, God, thank you for what you've already done in my life. You got to remind yourself of the blessings you've already got too. Prayer is not just about asking for something. Prayer is also saying, thank you, Jesus, that you've been faithful to me.

all this, Jesus reminds us that how we treat others is a big deal. That how we conduct ourselves, how we live our life matters. Just like earlier he spoke about judging, now he reminds us that our actions are important too. Have you ever met somebody that wants you to bend over backwards to help them, to always be there for them, to make sure that they are good, but when someone needs them, they can't be bothered, don't say any names. You know what I'm saying? There's some people like that, right? Man, take care of me. Oh, hey, I need your help. I'm busy. Jesus is reminding us who we are called to be. See, he reminds us that giving respect usually gets respect back. He reminds us that kindness usually begets kindness. He reminds us that loyalty and grace and mercy, that normally when you give those, that's what you get back in return. That was not always the case. You have the exceptions. But what he's saying here is this, that if you want those things given to you, you got to give them first. He said this in one part, and I was thinking about friendship, and we've been reading a devotion. I've been reading a devotion with our youth group. Pastor Jacob has them reading a devotion on friendship. But the Bible says this, that to have friends, a man must show himself friendly. You got to give what you want back in return. In my house, if I want my spouse to respect me, I got to show some respect. You ready? If I want my kids to respect me, I need to respect them. Oh, they're my kids. I know they are. But guess what? They see and hear how you talk and they see what you do. And so if you want it, you got to give it. It's little things. It's little things. So as we give, that's what we get. If I want people to be kind to me, I'm going to be kind to them. If I want them to show grace. And that, so it goes that we're doing those things not just to the people in our house, our spouse and our kids, not just to our church members, not just to my neighbors, but guess what? To the stranger on the street. I gotta show them kindness. Will I always get it back? No. But I'm going to tell you, the best way to get it back is to give it first. So that's what Jesus reminds us. All right. These last 10 verses right here, we're going to cover them all together. Listen to what it says. Enter by the narrow gate. For wide is the gate and broad is the way that leads to destruction. And there are many who go in by it. Because narrow is the gate and difficult is the way which leads to life, and there are few who find it. Beware of false prophets who come to you in sheep's clothing, but inwardly they are ravenous wolves. You will know them by their fruits. Do men gather grapes from thorn bushes or figs from thistles? Even so, every good tree bears good fruit, but a bad tree bears bad fruit. A good tree cannot bear bad fruit, nor a bad tree bear good fruit. And every tree that does not bear good fruit is cut down and thrown into the fire. Therefore, by their fruits you will know them. Not everyone who says to me, Lord, Lord, shall enter the kingdom of heaven, but he who does the will of my Father in heaven. Many will say to me in that day, Lord, Lord, we prophesied in your name, cast out demons in your name, and done many wonders in your name. And then I will declare to them, I never knew you. Depart from me, you who practice lawlessness. See, as we look at these last verses here, Jesus begins to focus on how people live. He gets down to some personal stuff. We live in a world driven by putting our best foot forward, putting on a good show for everyone around us. So many people are driven by views and likes on social media that they're like Count Grigory Pontikin in the 18th century. He was one of the favorites of the Count of the Russian Tsarina Catherine the Great. He was always currying for her favor, and so when he found out that she
was going

0: going somewhere because he knew all she ever wanted to hear was good news. She never wanted to hear bad news. So when he heard that she was going somewhere, she just wanted to believe that her people were loving and joyous and that everything was going well in life, when in reality, the whole city was going to ruins. Russia was falling apart. So she would announce travel plans and he would go out ahead of her and he would take fake buildings and shells and put them up, and he would hire actors to stand in front of these all well buildings, all well dressed. And when the queen came by, they would cheer for her and wave, and they would have this perfect looking building and house, and everything looked just perfect. But in reality, they were living in shambles. There's a lot of pumpkins around here on social media. Everybody trying to put forth this image that everything's fine and good. But if you look behind the scenes, it's in shambles. Life is ruined. A lot of people who are able to come put on a good front everywhere they go, and nobody knows the battles they're fighting behind the scenes. Nobody knowing that in reality their relationship with Jesus is non-existent. See, Jesus makes it clear that who we are in our private lives, who we are when no one else is looking, is what matters the most. See, God is holy, and his holiness doesn't waver with what society says. His holiness doesn't waver with what the majority says or what a political party says or even what we ourselves may deem as acceptable in our life. See, we're talking about Jesus telling us that we're choosing between building our life on a rock or on sinking sand. So as we look at this in verses 13 through 23, notice what he says about the narrow gate and how difficult it is that people find it. I'm reminded of my everyday walk with Jesus. I can't just pretend that these words aren't a reminder that all roads don't lead to heaven, that all religions are the same. This tells me that narrow is the gate, that I can't just do everything else everybody else is doing. Now, I know this is going to be hard. I'm just giving you scripture this morning. Because you know what? The last thing I want to do, I don't want to make anybody mad, but also what I don't want to do is mislead anybody. Because you know what? We're talking about heaven and hell. We're talking about the reality of where you will spend eternity. And these scriptures here, when I've read these over and over in my life as a preacher, I have kept myself in check, because the last thing I want to do is get to Jesus and him say, "Depart from me, I never knew you." My goodness, could there be any word sadder than that? That I've lived my whole life thinking I was doing it right. So here we are. He said that this is not about doing everything else everybody else does, that I can just live however I want to. He said there's a narrow way. A narrow way. So he came to die for our sins, and he's reminding us that our daily walk with him leads down a narrow path to joy. Or we can walk the broad road to destruction. Then he goes on to warn us about false prophets and about how we will know a tree by its fruit. Now, I'm going to go back. He didn't call us to be judge and jury on anybody. But you know what? He's real clear right here that the fruit of my life will be evident to everybody. People will know me by how I act and how I talk and how I live. My fruit will be evident. And you'll know a tree by its fruit. It'll either be good or bad. And I'm going to let you decide how that looks to you. But God has a standard. He is holy. And that's what we've got to live. Don't, listen to me, don't live by my standard. Because I'm going to let you down. I'm human. I'm a flawed individual. Don't say, "Well, Pastor Jody, he's doing this or this." No. Don't worry about it. It ain't about me. It's about you and God. Amen. And his holiness. That's our comparison. I got to finish this, I know. These final verses, Can you imagine having grown up in the church, having been a part of the church, having done all these religious activities your whole life, and when life is over and you stand before God saying, here's my badges, here's what I did for you, Lord, and him saying, that's not what I wanted you to do. I didn't want you to run for me and do all these religious activities. The only thing I wanted you to do was have a relationship with me. I just wanted you to sit at my feet. I wanted you to come in my presence and let's chat a little while. I wanted to be with you like I was with Adam and Eve, and in the cool of the day come and walk with you. I just wanted a daily relationship with you. That's all I wanted. I'm going to tell you, it's easy to check off religious boxes. Went to church, check. Read my Bible today, check. I said a prayer today, check. Jesus is not looking for us to check off the boxes. He just wants to spend time with us every day. He just wants to be a part of our life. This morning, there's a whole lot more I could say. This morning, what are you building your life on? Let's just look at these things in chapter 7. Are you being judgmental? Is that what you're building your life on? Judging everybody else? Maybe this morning you've trying to decipher what's holy and what's valuable to you. Can't be the same thing that's holy and valuable to all the world. Maybe this morning you haven't been actively seeking, asking, seeking and knocking, praying like you need to. Or maybe this morning you hadn't been giving what you're wanting in return, setting the standard of treating others like you want them to treat you. Those are things that are important. But here's the most important question I have for you this morning. If you were standing at the edge of eternity, do you know without a doubt that you have a personal relationship with God, that He knows your name? Not what you've done for Him, but that you've surrendered your life to Him and He lives in your heart, because that is what matters most. Father, in this moment, as we look through our life and what we are building our life on, God, would you help us?
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6: Hello, this is Henry Schaefer, and welcome to Old and New Testament Survey. It is a summary of the books of the Old and the New Testament. Now, what you're going to get here, you're going to get some unique insight concerning each book of the Bible, key verses that will just jump out at you and bring new revelation to you, relevant truth for today, some special notes that I have dictated and put in my Bible over the years that I have studied. Also, there's going to be a brief but comprehensive summary of each book. Now, you can also look for some wow moments of revelation of truth that we're going to give you. Now, if you're ready to start out on Old and New Testament Survey, come on and join us, man. We're going to have a great time studying the Bible together. Even in that, they would have sacrifices of babies to their gods. So you see how wicked Solomon's heart had become, because he wanted, you know, it's like Jezebel. Jezebel, am I going to talk? Yeah, I'll talk about Jezebel later on. But Jezebel did not mind whether Ahab served God or not. He didn't care. She didn't care whether Ahab served God or not. But what she cared about was that her gods had equal time, like worshiping God. If you worship God an hour, then you're going to give all her gods, false gods, the equal time of worship. See what I'm getting at? She don't care what you, I don't care how many people serve God. But as long as you're able to leave from here and go home and sit under that God, TV, and it's trash and it's filth and it's whatever, they don't care how much you come here to church and worship God, as long as when you go home, you give that God. You see what I mean? On that television, that filth coming across there, equal time. You see what I'm getting? That same thing Jezebel did. So here is what had happened with Solomon. His wives turned his heart away to different things. And then what the Lord decides to do is in verse 9, and the Lord was angry with Solomon because his heart was turned from the Lord of Israel, which had appeared to him how many times? Two times. And verse 11, he says, I will surely rend the kingdom. Now, this is key chapter. Listen to what I'm telling you. God's telling him, I will surely. When God says, I will surely, you need to understand what God means. What do you think he's saying? I'm going to do this thing. I will surely rend the kingdom from thee and give it to thy servant, notwithstanding, verse 12, in thy days I will not do it for David's sake. He didn't do it for Solomon's sake. He did it for David's sake. He said, I'm not going to let it happen. That's called mercy. That's called mercy being shared to the next generation because of what your mom and dad did. Some people are living under the other generation's mercy, and they people just don't realize it. Yes. And he says, this right here, I'm going to allow it to stay, but it's not going to be for you what you've done, Solomon. It's going to be for what your dad did and the way he served me. I will surely rend the kingdom from thee and will give it to thy servant, notwithstanding in thy days
7: Are y'all doing all right tonight?
8: Amen.
7: Am I boring you tonight?
8: No.
7: I will not do it for David's. I will not do it for David thy father's sake, but I will rend it out of the hand of thy son. Howbeit, I will not rend away all the kingdom, not all of it, but I will give one tribe to the son of David, my servant's sake, for David and for Jerusalem's sake, which I have chosen. Now, verse 14, and the Lord stirred up the adversary unto Solomon. Hadad the Edomite was of the king's seed of Edom. And it goes on to talk about how God kept stirring up different adversaries against Solomon so that it would, verse 23, and God stirred him up another adversary, Rezin. And it goes on then, and God kept stirring up different ones in what was going to take place. So when you look at Solomon, Solomon reigned in approximately 40 years is how Solomon reigned in Jerusalem. And verse 41 of chapter 11, and the rest of the acts of Solomon and all that he did and his wisdom, are they not written in what? The book of the Acts of Solomon. So if we can find them, maybe we can find the books of the Acts of Solomon. That sound all right? Now we said two chapters that are key chapters. That's the end of chapter 11. We're going to pick it up where? Chapter 12. What's so important about chapter 12? What do you think's happening? Solomon's dead. What do you think's going to happen? What's going to happen?
9: The children
7: are going to
9: come on the scene.
7: The children are going to come on the scene. What's going to happen? Something's going to happen here. And it's a story. This is, we would not know what happened, but we would not know what happened unless we read the book of Kings. Is that right? Mm-hmm. Verse 12. And Rehoboam went to Shechem, for all of Israel were come to Shechem to make what? Him king. Now let's see, when we look at this here, there are, I always get these two confused. So you gotta just to keep them. You got Jeroboam and Rehoboam. Okay, these are two that's gonna fight over the kingdom. And Rehoboam is Solomon's son. Jeroboam is not. Jeroboam is one that God is going to give the kingdom to. Remember what he said: I'm gonna take it from you, and I'm gonna give it to your servant. So that means it's not going to be in his family. It's going to be one that's in his servants, right? So what takes place, he says, but what I'm going to do, I'm going to keep a little piece of it where Jerusalem is. I'm going to keep a little piece of it for my servant's sake, because that's what he said he would do. So now you're going to read the story of how the kingdom is divided, because unto this time, the kingdom is all the 12 tribes are under who?
10: Solomon.
7: Y'all hanging with me? They're all under Solomon. But now what's going to happen, there's going to be a division in the land. And this is what verse 12 records here. Verse 12. And Rehoboam, now that is Solomon's son, right? Mm-hmm. You got to think about it. You got Jeroboam, verse 3. And they sent and called him. And Jeroboam and all the congregation of Israel came and spake to Rehoboam. Jeroboam came to speak to Rehoboam, okay? And he says, thy father made our yoke grievous. Now therefore make thou the grievous service of thy father and his yoke heavy, which he put upon us, lighter, and we'll serve you. See, Solomon taxed people. They were taxed. They were taxed like the Democrats want to tax you. When you get all the Democrats, when you get Democrats in Congress, do your taxes go up? That's just it. I mean, then this is what they want to do. They want to take from you and give, and it's called wealth redistribution. They take from the rich and they give it to everybody else. That's almost like, what do you call that? Communism? When you, it's called what? Socialism. It's a wealth redistribution. But when Republicans go in, they said, no, we're gonna cut your taxes so you can invest your money. So you can make jobs and you can do stuff and everything, and it's better to be in your hands so you can have more jobs and spend more money instead of taking. So anyway, Solomon taxed the people heavy.
11: He was a socialist.
7: Yes, he was taking that because he was the king. It's all his. You understand that? So he says, yeah, he says, bring, and that's why he had all this gold and all this silver and all this throne. I mean, he had it all. And here's where it falls out at right here. You got to understand what's going on here. In verse 3, and they sent and called him, and Jeroboam and all the congregation of Israel came and spake to Rehoboam, saying, thy father made our yoke grievous. Talking about Solomon. Now, therefore, make thou the grievous service of thy father and his heavy yoke, which he put on us, lighter, and we'll serve you. And now what he says, here's what Rehoboam said. He says, and unto them, depart for 3 days, and then come again, then I will tell you what I'm going to do. Okay? It's kind of like there. And the king Rehoboam consulted, watch this here, with old men that stood before Solomon, his father, while he yet lived, and said, how do you advise that I may answer the people? And they spake unto him, saying, if thou wilt be a servant unto the people this day, and will serve them, and answer them, and speak good words to them, then they will be thy servants forever. Now, the way this man responds is going to do one or two things. It's going to unite or divide the kingdom. Okay, now he's seeking counsel from wisdom, wise men. These men stood before Solomon. And look what he says there. But he forsook the counsel of the old men, which they had given him, and consulted, watch this here, with the young men that were grown up with him, and which stood before him. And he said unto them, what counsel give ye that we may answer this people, whom having spoken to me, saying, make the yoke which thy father did put upon us lighter? And the young men that were grown up with him spake unto him, saying, thus shalt thou speak to the people, and say unto them, thy father made our yoke heavy, but make thou it lighter unto us. Thus shalt thou say unto them, my little finger shall be thicker than my father's loins. And now, whereas my father did lade you with a heavy yoke, I will add to your yoke. My father has chastised you with whips, I will chastise you with scorpions. That's what the young men told him to say. All right? That's going to be good, ain't it? So we go on to say, look at this here in verse 15. Wherefore the king hearkened not unto the people for the cause which was from the Lord, that he might perform him saying which the Lord spake by Adonai the Shilonite unto Jeroboam the Nebat. Let me pick it up here. Let me see where I'm at here. So Jeroboam and all the people came to Rehoboam the third day, verse 12, as the king had appointed, saying, come to me on the third day. And the king answered the people roughly and forsook the old men's counsel that they gave him and spake to them after the counsel of the young men, saying, my father made your yoke heavy. I will add to your yoke. My father also chastised you with whips. I will chastise you with scorpions. And then when you look at how far that it goes, look at verse 20. And it came to pass when Israel heard that Jeroboam was come again, that they sent and called him unto the congregation and made him king over all of Israel. That's Jeroboam now. Jeroboam is not Solomon's son. Look at what it says here. Look at verse 20. Very important. Chapter 12. And it came to pass. Well, you look at verse 19. So all Israel rebelled against the house of David unto this day. Then it says, verse 20. And it came to pass when Israel heard that Jeroboam was come again, and he told them what they said. Hey, it's going to be harder under Rehoboam than it was under Solomon. And it says that Jeroboam was come again, that they sent and called him unto the congregation and made him king over Israel. And there was none that followed the house of David, but only who? Look at this here. Judah. Only who? The tribe of Judah. But now let me tell you this here, that you'll find out that there was two tribes that was in the southern kingdom. Two tribes. Judah and the tribe of Benjamin. They were in the southern kingdom. But Benjamin was such a small tribe, it got sucked up into Judah. See what I'm getting at? So you will see where the tribe of Benjamin actually goes away. There was two tribes, 10 in the northern tribes, two in the southern tribes, Judah and Benjamin. I'm just telling you what when you study the Bible. Because it's just not picking it up here, but those were the two in the southern. Judah was Benjamin was so small, it was sucked up into Judah. It just lost its identity there with Judah. So now what you have the southern kingdom, which is who?
9: Judah.
7: And then you have the northern kingdom, which is going to be who? The kings of who? Israel. So there'll be 10 tribes. That you're going to all the tribes are going to be under them. Then the southern kingdom is going to have two, Judah, Benjamin, but you're only going to hear about Judah. So you're going to hear when we start reading the book of Kings, 2 Kings, Chronicles, it will get very confusing because it jumps between, you have to read it like this here, the king of Israel, the king of Judah. The king of Israel reigned for 4 years and then the king of Judah did this. You got to realize you're jumping between, the book is jumping between north and south. See what I'm getting at? And that's all the way through the book of Kings and Chronicles is like that. And once you understand it, you'll make it a whole lot simpler in that. When you look, I think I'm over here in verse 12. Still in chapter 12. And look at verse 28. Now, this is talking about, I always have to think about it before I say it. This is what Jeroboam did. Jeroboam is not the son of Solomon. Okay? So look at this here. Verse 25. Then Jeroboam built Shechem, the mount of Ephraim, and dwelt there, and went out from thence and built Peniel. And Jeroboam said in his heart, here's what he said. Now shall the kingdom return to the house of David. Here's what he did. He's afraid that he's going to lose the kingdom and it's going to go back to David. Why? Because he's thinking that every year when all of the Israel is supposed to go back to where? Three times a year? They were supposed to go back to Jerusalem and visit and bring their things before the Lord and all. He's afraid that all my people are going to leave this church and go over to that church. And if I go to that church, then I'm going to lose them. See what I'm getting at? Well, I realize this here. They're not my people to begin with. See what I mean? Go where you want to go. You're not mine. You're the Lord's. So, but look what he says here. If this people go up to sacrifice in the house of the Lord of Jerusalem, then shall the heart of this people turn again to their Lord, even unto who? Rehoboam, king of Judah. Now, see, when you start reading king of Judah, king of Israel, two different groups that are thinking there, and Jerusalem, then shall the heart of the people turn again to their Lord, even unto Rehoboam, king of Judah. And they, when they come back, they're going to do what? They're going to kill me and go again to Rehoboam, king of Judah. So here's what he does. Whereupon the king took counsel, and he made two calves. Now, can you believe this? He makes two calves of gold and said unto them, it is too much for you to go up to Jerusalem. Behold thy gods of Israel, which brought thee out of the land of Egypt. This is the same spirit, the same demon. And I didn't think I was going to talk about him tonight. But it's the same one that was when they came out of Egypt and they were there at the base of Mount Sinai and Moses was up on the mountains. And they made two golden calves. And he says, these are the gods that brought you out of Egypt. And you were talking about 800, 1,000 years. I don't know how far. It's a long ways. When you count all these years up, then now all of a sudden, the kingdom's divided. Satan's got a foothold. And he's the one that brought you out of Egypt. And he set the one in Bethel and the other he put in Dan. And this thing became a sin. For the people went to worship before the one, even unto Dan, and he made a house of high places, and priests of the lowest of the people, which were not of the sons of Levi. So they weren't even had nothing to do with the sons of Levi. So he created his own religion. And all the 10 tribes of Israel are following this. And they're a king, they're the king that's over this. And then it goes on to pick up. What happens to Jeroboam And Jeroboam's hands withers. He prays for the prophet to restore it. He's disobedient. Anyway, well, Jeroboam is judged as well because of what he's done. And then the story is told on through here. A lot of different stories in the book of Kings as you go through and read it. But the main part, why we took so much time in chapter 11 and chapter 12 is why. That's where the kingdom divides. And this is why it divides. And this is it. And then after that, you're going to start reading the stories of, you got to realize there's a kingdom that's not following God at all. And there were never, watch this here, there were never godly kings out of where? Never. And you understand why. There were never any good ones. In the southern kingdom, you'll find there were good kings, and then there were bad kings. But their only good kings only came out of the southern tribe of Judah that was there. Okay. Other significant chapters, they have key roles is chapter 3 and chapter 4, dealing with Solomon's choice of wisdom and wise rule. Chapter 8 is the dedication of the temple. Chapter 17 and chapter 19 in 1 Kings records the ministry of Elijah. And this one here. Key verses. Let's talk about some key verses. I got about 10 minutes before we get out of here. Key verses is chapter 3. In verse 7, 1 Kings chapter 3, verse 7, key verse, chapter 3, verse 7. What is it? And now, O Lord my God, thou hast made thy servant king instead of David my father, and I am but a little child, and I know not how to go out or to come in. Now remember what? It's the same thing when you read in the New Testament, isn't it? If you become like a little kid, then that's what God's drawn to. Well, he was like that at one time. But he was lifted up also. Look at what it says here. Another key verse is chapter 11, verse 11. Am I boring y'all tonight?
8: No.
7: Look at this here. Wherefore the Lord said unto Solomon, for as much as thou hast done of thee, and thou hast not kept my covenant and my statutes, which I have commanded thee, I will surely rend the kingdom from thee and will give it to thy servant. Who was the servant?
12: Jeroboam.
7: See what I'm talking about? And who was Solomon's son?
12: Rehoboam.
7: That's something as you just think in your mind as you're reading it, you have to know, get these names, and when you read them in the Bible, then it makes the story really green. I mean, it makes it really jump out and just have a lot of meaning to it when you look at it. The key people in the book of 1 Kings. You're going to remember Solomon, Jeroboam, Rehoboam, Elijah, Elisha, Ahab, and who else?
12: Jezebel.
7: So Christ is seen prophetically in 1 Kings like this. Like David, Solomon, during the times when he was faithful to God. You always got to remember that. That when there was a time when he was faithful to God, he had 3,000 proverbs. How many? 1,000 and how many songs? 1,005 songs that he did. Have 3,000 proverbs. He is illustrated of the Messiah in his future reign on the earth. Solomon especially shows this as his fame, glory, wealth, and honor all speak of Christ in his earthly kingdom. Solomon also betrays Christ in the great wisdom that he demonstrated. It came from the Lord. So the United Kingdom, it was a 40-year reign of Solomon. The divided kingdom, the first 80 years of two kingdoms. I'm telling you what it covers. The first 80 years of two kingdoms is covered in this here. First 80 years of two kingdoms is covered in that. So I think that's it as far as I got to go. So yeah, I think as far as I'm going to go here. I only got 10 minutes. I'm not going to cover 2 Kings and that as well. All right, let's see what I got right here. The first 40 years, when you look at it, the time is 40 years. The kingdom is united and strong. The people are under Solomon. And they all identify as Israel, and they're all the sons of Israel. So that's when you got to think about it. In that first 40 years, they're all Israel. So when you think about it, when someone says, well, let's talk about Israel, I have to say, whoa, which one you want to talk about? Why do we want to say which one? Are you talking about just the northern 10 tribes, or are we talking about all of Israel when they were united? Is that what we're going to talk about? Once you get in that mindset, now let's talk about what you're talking about. Because just all these terms mean something when you're studying the Bible. But if you're not aware of it, you'll read the Bible and you'll go, this don't make no sense to me in that. This theme of all of me is spiritual and moral decay leads to destruction. Let's talk about the last 80 years. The last 80 years are covered under chapters 12 through chapters 22. You're going to find out in chapters 12 and through 14, there's internal conflict and hostility in there. In chapters 15 through 16 is civil war. What does that mean? Civil war. Fighting between who? North and South. Okay? And you're going to find out from Ahab and Elijah. It takes up five chapters. Chapters 17 through 22. And he served Baal and worshipped him and provoked the Lord God of Israel to anger according to all that his father had done. Ahab had done. So the last 80 years, it makes the people divided and they're weak. It goes from the northern kingdom. Jeroboam is the first king, goes all the way to Ahaziah. The last part, it goes from Rehoboam. Rehoboam is what kingdom? Rehoboam. Southern kingdom. You have to keep it straight in your head, I know. Rehoboam's southern kingdom, it speaks of Rehoboam to Jehoshaphat in 2 Kings. See what I mean? In 1 Kings is what it's talking about. So the northern kingdom, you're going to hear words that are divided, the land divided into to tribes. Israel, you'll hear about Samaria, and you'll hear of Ephraim. Ephraim, even though it was a son, but Ephraim was a geographical location as well. Israel, that would be almost, when I say Ephraim, you would say who? Israel. And that would be who? The northern kingdom, a part of the northern kingdom. The southern kingdom would always be considered Judah, and Jerusalem would be part of the southern kingdom in that. I love to study the book of Kings. There's so many stories. I'll get your question. There's so many stories that are in it, and so many spiritual truths. The main part, though, is that you need to have a working outline of events. This is when the kingdom divided. This is who was the king. And then after that, you got all these kings. You don't need to know all that, but you just need to know this is a key thing that happened. David, then Solomon, and then all of a sudden the Bible splits. And then all of the things that you need to know that split took place. You need to have a working mindset of it when you read it. And after that, I mean, then it's just like reading Chronicles. I go through Chronicles. I go, oh, my God. You know, but then all of a sudden there's a great story. But it's talking about all these different kings and all the different things that they did. And it'll repeat a lot of the stuff that's already in there. It'll give different insights. Well, I have it. I have some of that right here. Okay. When you have it right here, I'll let you make some copies of that, because it does talk about the prophets, because you had prophets who were prophets to the kings, to the north and the south. That makes sense? And when you see it divided like this here, you'll see Jeroboam and Zedekiah. You'll see times overlap each other. That's why it's so confusing.
8: Yeah.
7: Is because there were two events happening, north and south, and two kings. One would die, another one would come on. And it would be like that. But when you pick up 2 Kings, when you look at it here on this chart, you're going to find out that 2 Kings, there's Israel falls into Assyria, and then you're going to see Judah fall to Babylon. 2 Kings tells you what happens, and without 2 Kings, we would not know what happened to the tribes. You know, they would just be all divided and everything. But 2 Kings puts a period on the end of, I want to know what happened to the northern tribe. And I want to know what happened to the southern tribe. So if you come back next week and the Lord doesn't come back, I'll tell you what happened to them.
13: Okay.
7: All right? And we'll use some of this stuff here. All right?
8: Okay.
7: Let's pray. Father, we love you. Thank you for today. Thank you for your blessing. Thank you for this time to come together tonight, Lord. We just ask you, Lord, to bless the people who have come out. Lord, I just ask you, Father, to have your way in all that we do. And Lord, I pray that you would just keep them safe, Lord, as they travel home. And Lord, I just pray for all the people at the church, Lord, that their heart's desires would be met, God. You would meet them materially, financially, Lord, spiritually. You would touch them in this season, Lord. We'll thank you for what you do. In Jesus' name we pray. Everybody says.
8: Amen.
7: All right. God bless you. Thank you for coming. You're dismissed. That's all right.
13: Yes, I will. Miss Karen, when I get done with this, I need to see you. Okay.
7: All right.
13: So I really, really enjoyed that. That really helped.
7: Well, hello, Henry Schaefer here again as your Bible teacher and the host of the program Old and New Testament Survey. I hope you've enjoyed the program. Now, you can reach me at henry@cwchrist.com. That's henry@cwchrist.com. If you've got any comments or got any questions, look forward to seeing you again. God bless.

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Welcome into the studio. You're listening to WUCC 99.9 FM, Williston. We are Peculiar People. I'm your host, Cassie Johnson, and welcome. I was trying to think of something funny to say, and it wasn't coming quick enough, so you're welcome. Anyway, Alyssa said, hey, I just heard that song today. Yeah, I was inspired. I got to go watch her paint, which was just delightful. I recommend it. But she was listening. That song came on, and I was like, huh. I felt it in my little spirit, my little big spirit. And I was like, that might be important for later. And when I couldn't think of another song, I was like, that's important. It's later. So, welcome. Sorry, the computer behind me is making lots of noise, so you guys will just have to, power through with me on the little noise bus. So, most of you probably won't notice it. For those of you that do, I'm so sorry. I'll edit it out later, but don't have that power now. So, yes, we are going to have a great show. Sorry I was on a little bit late. You know how it goes. Traffic and stuff. And then, like, there are, like, two computers down here, and they weren't working. And I was like, well, we're going to go with two less computers, and it'll be fine. So, we adapt, we adjust, and we overcome. So, yeah, for some reason, it doesn't feel like I'm live right now, but I am. So, I'm trying to let my brain catch up with the rest of us. So, while I do that, we're going to pray, and then we will get started. I'm so glad you're all here tonight. Father, I thank you. I thank you that you put your words in my mouth and that your word does not return void. And so I'm asking you, Holy Spirit, to say what it is that you want to say. You know the hearts and the minds of your people. You know what they're in need of. You know who's listening. And I don't, God. So I ask you to say what only you can say and do what only you can do. Father, you are Emmanuel. You are the omnipresent God, and you are forever and always with us. So I'm asking you, Father, to wrap your presence around myself and my friends as we listen to you, God, as we long to be in your presence. Because better is one day in your courts than 1,000 elsewhere. And I ask, Father, that you would bring that awareness of your glory and your goodness and your greatness to the forefront of our minds. Ignite our temporal lobes and our frontal lobes that we could experience you in a way like never before. I thank you, Father, that as you illuminate the eyes of our understanding, you push back the darkness that would keep us from experiencing you. And just like our verse says, that you bring us out of darkness and into your marvelous light, and your light brings understanding. It shows us things that we didn't see before. And so we're asking that you would do that tonight, that you would show us things that we haven't seen before and give us understanding for the things that we've already seen. We pray for ears to hear, eyes to see, and hearts to understand what it is that you're doing, this new thing that Isaiah wrote about to give us such hope, God. And I thank you for the sacrifice of Jesus and the indwelling of the Holy Spirit that makes all of your will and all of these wonderful things you have in store, they make those things possible for us. We receive the abundant life that Jesus purchased, the redemption, the restoration, the reconciliation that he gifted to us, our full inheritance. And we decree and declare that Jesus will have his full inheritance, starting with us, starting with this moment right now. We plead and apply your blood, Jesus, over our past, over our present, and over our future. And we ask that you meet us there, and that you, who stands outside of time, would draw us in to the future that you've written for us. Help us to open the scrolls and open the books with our names on it, that we could perfectly agree with the perfect will you have for our lives,
and that tonight would propel us into those things. We bless you, Lord. We honor you. We magnify you because you're worthy to be praised. We adore you. We exalt you. We declare you as Adonai, the Master and the Lord of our lives. And we will not serve another. We will have no other lovers. And we will fix our gaze on you because you are great. So we thank you, God. We magnify you. And we thank you that you meet all of our needs according to your riches and glory in Christ Jesus. We agree that your kingdom will come in and through us. Your will be done in and through us, just like it is in heaven. For yours is the kingdom and the glory and the power forever and ever, and nothing and no one can stop what you have begun. In the mighty name of Jesus, we pray and we believe and we receive. Amen and amen. One of my favorite things about praying on the air is I have no idea if I'm anywhere near the microphone. So, if I trail off there, sorry. My eyes are closed. So I know that you can pray with your eyes open, but I feel like sometimes that might be weird on camera. You know what I'm saying? Not that it matters, but, you know, it's the thought. And if I close my eyes, I forget what's happening, which is oftentimes good to pray. Sometimes I need that extra focus. I don't know about you guys, but sometimes I need a little help focusing. And then the Holy Spirit, that's what I'm here for. I got you some focus. Got you some fruit. Might help with that. So yes, we receive your fruit, Holy Spirit. Hallelujah. So, I'm excited about tonight, and we might go over a little bit. We'll just see. Maybe God can say everything he needs to say in however long we have. But maybe the Lord wants to go to like 8:10 since I didn't start on time. We'll see. We'll see what he does. He's a miracle worker. So I had the theme kind of this idea about what we were going to talk about, and I didn't know logistically, and then the Holy Spirit and I were talking on the drive here. Good thing it's a long drive because we got to discuss stuff, and I think I got a little bit more like of the practical how we're going to talk about it. So we're going to see. This might be a twofer, okay? It might be a part one and a part two. So I'm just going to forewarn you, but the Holy Spirit will connect the dots because he always does. So I will talk about my day, well, not my day, my week, yesterday. Let's be real. I'm going to talk about yesterday. And then you will know why, because it'll make sense. It'll all make sense. So yesterday we had church. It was Wednesday, and normally I teach the children on Wednesday nights, and we just have a good time. Well, yesterday, we were not supposed to have class because we were ending our fast together, and then we were going to pray and go out to eat because that's how you break your fast together. You eat. Hallelujah. So super excited about that. If you know me, you know how excited I was to go eat. And, change the plans. The Holy Spirit had other ideas. And now, I normally am a little more prepared to teach the children. Not that I sit down and have this long plan about I'm going to say this and we're going to do this. And when I don't write it all out. You know, there have been seasons where I did, but I do study with the Lord, with the children in mind. So what it normally looks like right now is I'll ask the Holy Spirit, you know, what do you want to speak to the kids? And he'll give me some ideas. And so I'll read those things.
And it's normally a story of some sorts, or he'll have a point and then he'll connect the story later. But I'm meditating and studying not for the purpose of speaking, but for the purpose of having on my heart what God wants to say to the children, instead of having in my mind what it is that I need to say to them. Not that there's anything wrong with writing out a format or having this strict plan or this lesson, so to speak. But right now, God is teaching them stories. And so the way that I learn stories and the way that I teach stories is different than the way I do other structured things. And so the purpose of study is not necessarily to have it in my head, but to have it in my heart, which is always the purpose. But there's different things for different things, you know? So that's how I normally study. Now, that doesn't mean I get it right every time. Sometimes the Holy Spirit switches it up. Sometimes the kids want to hear a different story than I had planned. And that's all well and good. Great. But this Wednesday, I wasn't prepared for anything because I thought we were going to go eat. I was prepared to eat. So when I got the news a couple minutes before class was supposed to start, I was like, okay, God, because that week I had not been praying about what God wanted to say to the kids. I had really been asking him what he wanted to say to me, because

some form of active worship with music. And then we always, absolutely always do a story or a study or something like that. And these kids really like stories. They like to be read to. So we've been doing Bible stories. And we make them applicable. We apply them to their hearts and their minds and their lives. But we read from the Bible, the children's Bible, the illustrated one. They like those. And so then we also sometimes either play a game that's related to the story, or we'll color and draw, or, you know, whatever, what have you. So I normally say, okay, kids, these are what we're doing today. Which order do you want to do them in? And that's what I did. I said, okay, we're going to worship and we're going to do our story this week. What do y'all want to do first? And praise the Lord, they said, we want to worship. And I was like, hallelujah. Because it gives me more time to hear the Lord. So we're flagging and we're worshiping. And I told them we were going to do two songs. And they chose to do the same song twice, which is rare. But we did it. And it was Lord, You're Holy. And I love that song because ain't nothing like exalting the name of the Lord to really hear from Him, okay? Because it helps. It helps when you lift His name on high like that. And we finished the two songs that went by super fast. And I was like, okay, God, you know, what do you want to say? And I got this feeling in my spirit that it was a story from the Old Testament. And I wanted to do a story that they hadn't heard before. And I was like, okay, God, because it would just, you know, it would be easier for me to do Daniel or David or something that they knew, something that I knew. But I really felt like I wanted to do something that they probably hadn't heard before. And so I'm flipping through and we go past David and Gideon and all this stuff. Well, not David. We go past Moses and Gideon. And then I get to this scripture about Samuel when he first heard the Lord. And I said, oh, this is good, this is good, this is good. So we started reading it. And, well, I'm just going to read it to you guys. But I'm not going to read. Okay, hold on. I'm going to have to. I didn't have all my stuff together. I'll be right back. Okay, I'm back. So I feel like I'm supposed to read it from the children's story. So you get like the dramatic effect that the kids got. Okay. So I'm going to have to find it in here. We have several different illustrated Bibles. This just happened to be the one that I had last night. And it was really good. So I'm going to read to you like you are the kids. So it's God calls Samuel. Hannah kept her promise. She took Samuel to live with Eli, the priest, at God's house. One night, Samuel heard a voice. Samuel. He ran to Eli. I didn't call you, Eli said. Go back to bed. Three times Samuel heard the voice, and three times he ran to Eli. Then Eli said, it's God's voice. Next time he calls, say, I'm listening. God called again, and Samuel listened to God's message. And one of the questions that I asked is, how did Eli help Samuel? So I asked the kids that, and they had a variety of answers. And we finally narrowed it down to, he taught him or told him to listen. And then the prayer that's written here, it says, dear God, help me to listen when you speak to me. Amen. So we do a lot more explaining after we read the story because I want them to get it. I want them to have a broader understanding. So I asked them if they knew who the characters were, who Hannah was and who Samuel was and who Eli was. And I asked them if they'd ever heard that story, and they said no. And I was like, well, cha-ching, that was the Lord. Hallelujah. And so I start explaining, you know, Hannah wanted to have a child, and she couldn't. And she was at the temple praying, and she told the Lord if he gave her a son that she'd give him back to him. And, well, God promised her one through Eli. It was just a really cool story.

story. You got to read the whole thing for yourself. But she did what she promised God. He was faithful, so she was faithful in response to his faithfulness. And she took Samuel when he was old enough to the temple to be trained by Eli. And they were like, oh, this is cool. Well, then I filled them in on some backstory about Eli, okay? Because Eli had his own sons and his own issues, and God had already told him about these issues. And so we went more in depth, but I won't for the sake of the minutes that we have together. But we had a little bit longer, me and the children. So we went into depth because I wanted them to understand, well, Eli's relationship with God and Samuel's relationship with God. And I asked them some more questions, and they had more questions. And I said, okay, well, guys, let's read it from the Bible. And I asked them what translation they wanted, and they picked the NIV. And so I'm going to read to you the same thing that I read to them. So it's 1 Samuel 3. And it's titled, The Lord Calls Samuel. So, starting at verse 1. The boy, Samuel, ministered before the Lord under Eli. In those days, the word of the Lord was rare. There were not many visions. One night, Eli, whose eyes were becoming so weak that he could barely see, was lying down in his usual place. The lamp of God had not yet gone out, and Samuel was lying down in the house of the Lord where the ark of God was. Then the Lord called Samuel. Samuel answered, "Here I am." And he ran to Eli. I could just see him being such an excited little boy. "Here I am." And he said, he ran to Eli and said, "Here I am. You called me?" But Eli said, "I didn't call. Go back and lie down." Poor man was probably tired, okay? So he went and lied down. Again, the Lord called, "Samuel." And Samuel got up and went to Eli and said, "Here I am. You called me?" "My son," Eli said, "I did not call. Go back and lie down." Now, Samuel did not yet know the Lord. It's a good story. Now, the word of the Lord had not yet been revealed to him. Now, I want you, just like I asked the children, to pay attention to that. It says, now the word of the Lord had not yet been revealed to him. So he didn't know the Lord yet. He was ministering to the Lord. Okay? A third time, the Lord called Samuel. And Samuel got up and went to Eli and said, "Here I am. You called me?" Now, he might not have had attitude. I don't know. I wasn't there, but that's how I read it. Okay. Then Eli realized that the Lord was calling the boy. "Go and lie down. And if he calls you, say, 'Speak, Lord, for your servant is listening.'" So Samuel went and lay down in his place. The Lord came and stood there, calling as at the other times, "Samuel, Samuel." Then Samuel said, "Speak, for your servant is listening." And the Lord said to Samuel, "See, I am about to do something in Israel that will make the ears of everyone who hears about it tingle. At that time, I will carry out against Eli everything I spoke against his family from beginning to end. For I told him that I would judge his family forever because of the sin he knew about. His sons blasphemed God, and he failed to restrain them. Therefore, I swore to the house of Eli, the guilt of Eli's house will never be atoned for by sacrifice or offering." Samuel laid down until morning and then opened the doors of the house of the Lord. He was afraid to tell Eli the vision, but Eli called him and said, "Samuel, my son." Samuel answered, "Here I am." "What was it he said to you?" Eli asked. "Do not hide it from me. May God deal with you, be it ever so severely, if you hide from me anything he told you." So Samuel told him everything, hiding nothing from him. Then Eli said, "He is the Lord. Let him do what is good in his..."
dies. The Lord was with Samuel as he grew up, and he let none of Samuel's words fall to the ground. And all Israel from Dan to Beersheba recognized that Samuel was attested as a prophet of the Lord. The Lord continued to appear at Shiloh, and there he revealed himself to Samuel through his word. I mean, I'm telling you, good story. Just such a good story. So, we had lots of points to make for the kids and to the kids. And the kids had a lot of points that they made. And they were all really good. But what really struck me and stood out as the main point was listening to the Lord. And I love that, because I've been emphasizing that to the kids. And, you know, I say stuff like, do you want to hear from the Lord? This is what I said last night. Like, do you want to hear from the Lord? And they're like, yeah, that sounds cool or great or whatever. And I was like, well, how did Samuel hear the Lord? And finally, we got to the point. Okay. And it was how Eli helped Samuel. He told Samuel to listen. And I said, okay. He told him how to listen. He taught him how to listen. There were a lot of steps leading up to Samuel hearing the Lord. But the response that he had to practice, the response that he had to learn, was to listen to the voice of the Lord. And I said, guys, this is why I tell you all the time, listen to your parents. Not just as your parents have good things to say, but if you learn to listen to your parents, you will learn to listen to the Lord. And I said, me, that's why I want you guys to listen to me. Yes, I'm telling you important things and things that I need you to do. But more than that, if you learn to listen to me, you'll learn to listen to the Lord. And I don't think it's just for the kids. Because people all the time say, I want to hear the Lord. I want to hear from the Lord. I want to hear from the Lord more. And I'm like, okay, but what are you doing when you hear from the Lord? Are you listening? Because listen provokes some sort of action. It provokes this engagement. It requires a response from us. And yes, I want to hear the audible voice of the Lord, but in the scripture, it clearly tells us that God revealed himself to Samuel through the word. And I pointed that out to the kids, and I was like, so how do we learn to hear and listen to the voice of the Lord? How do we do that? And they were like, Jesus. And I'm like, yes, absolutely. But how? And they were like, well, Jesus is the word. And I'm like, yes, but what is the word? And we finally got to it. It's the Bible. And I said, okay, so if you read the Bible, you're learning to listen to the voice of the Lord. So that when he speaks to you, be it audibly or in that quiet, still, small voice, you will know how to listen because you learned how to listen by reading the word. And they were like, oh, that makes sense. I said, that's why it's important that we read our Bible. And I said, okay, so let's say you read your Bible. Who helps you understand the Bible? And they were like, the Holy Spirit. They got that one right real quick because we've talked about it before. And I was like, praise God. I'm glad y'all listening. So they were like, the Holy Spirit. And I was like, yes, he does. He brings wisdom and revelation and understanding. And I was like, but how do you have the Holy Spirit? And they said, Jesus. And I'm like, yes. And I was like, but what do you have to do? And we got to the point where we have to invite the Holy Spirit. You know, because I can sit down apart from the Holy Spirit and I can read. My eyes were built for that. And I've been taught how to read in school. And I understand English somewhat so. And I can look at the letters and they make words and those words make sentences. But if I sit down, apart from inviting the Holy Spirit, that's all it will be, is letters that make words that make sentences. But when I invite the Holy Spirit, he illuminates the eyes of my understanding.
standing, and he reveals to me the word, just like God did for Samuel. And I asked him, you know, do you guys know what a prophet is? And they all knew what a prophet was because we've talked about it. And, you know, we talked about Eli being a priest, and I explained to them what that is. And then I said, well, because of Jesus, you now are a prophet, a priest, and a king, which is so significant because Samuel, not only did he hear God when it was a rare thing to do, he listened to God. And because he listened to God, God trusted him with more. And then God began to speak through him. That way, everything Samuel said, it happened, because it wasn't just Samuel saying it. Samuel knew the will of God, and so he spoke from that place in alignment with that. And he anointed not just King Saul, but he anointed King David. And so when you think about this idea of us, you know, in the Old Testament, the priest had this job, and the prophet had this job, and the king had this job, and they were all separate. And so the priest ministered to God on behalf of the people. That's what Samuel was learning how to do under Eli. And the priest spoke to God on behalf of the people. So he ministered, he spoke, but he also offered sacrifices to God on behalf of the people for their sins. We don't have to offer those same kind of remission of sin sacrifices, because all we need to do is apply the perfect sacrifice that has already been offered for us. But it's our job as a priest to steward and apply and minister that sacrifice on our behalf, and oftentimes on the behalfs of others, in conjunction with the Holy Spirit. So we have a role as a priest, but we don't just have a role as a priest like Eli did. We can be prophets too. Now, I'm not talking about the office. I'm not addressing any of that. But, you know, Paul talks about prophesying, and he said, I wish that every one of you would prophesy, because it edifies the church. It encourages, it exhorts. That what that means, and what I've told the kids, is a prophet is a friend of God. He's a messenger of God. So he says what God is saying. Whether it's past, present, or future, he says what God is saying. And the only way to say what God is saying is to first hear what God is saying, and then listen to what God is saying, and know what God is saying, so that it can then come out of you. So that's our job. We're a prophet, we're a priest, and then we are also kings because of Jesus. And so instead of it being three separate people, it all happens in me. Now, that's a lot of different moving parts. And I looked at the kids. I didn't fully explain the prophet, priest, and king thing, because that's a lot. But I looked at them and I said, why do you think it's so important to listen? And that's why. Because I feel like we're in this day where hearing and listening to the voice of the Lord is rare. It's not that he's not speaking, because he spoke to Samuel three times before Samuel ever recognized it was the Lord. He spoke three times before Eli ever recognized that it was the Lord. It's not that he's not speaking. It's that we're not listening. It's not even that we're not hearing. It's that we're not listening, because listening is something that you have to learn. It's something that you have to cultivate. It's something that you have to engage with. And I looked at them and I said, do you think that you need to hear the voice of the Lord? And they said, yeah. And we made the point that all the stuff going on in the world, if we don't hear and listen to the voice of the Lord, we'll get swept up in all of those other voices. And that's why the Bible tells us that my sheep know my voice, and a stranger they won't follow. It's not that a stranger's not going to come talking, because they definitely are. It's that we won't follow them, because we will know, like we talked about last week, we will know the difference between the enemy's voice and God's voice, and the enemy's voice and our voice, all for the sake of being able to listen. That's how we learn to listen. That distinguishing or discernment or whatever you want to call it, that gift that we practice
learning to listen. And I love that. And I love what God displayed in this story and in the whole story of Samuel's life. You know, when you seek him, you'll find him. And I love that it points out, you know, Samuel was ministering to the Lord. He was learning to minister to the Lord before the Lord had ever revealed himself to him. And I believe that Samuel had this desire to not only hear the Lord, but to listen. And we have to have that same, like, I want to hear you because I want to do what you say. And I feel like I've heard a lot on social media and people just in general, you know, the biggest prayer request is I want to hear from the Lord. And a lot of people want to audibly hear from the Lord. But, you know, my whatever this is to you would be, okay, you want to hear him, but do you want to listen? Because he's going to tell you things. And what he told Samuel was hard. And Samuel didn't know. Eli already knew it. Samuel wasn't there when God promised all of these things. He wasn't even born yet. And Samuel clearly had this father-son relationship with Eli. And I don't think Samuel didn't want to have to tell him this. And so we really have to have this understanding in our heart that I don't just want to hear you, God. I want to listen. I want to be able to take what you've said, whatever it is, and be able to deliver it, even if it's challenging, even if it is not something that I want to do, because I want to steward your voice well. Because if we don't, well, Eli didn't. Eli didn't steward the voice of the Lord well. Saul, King Saul, did not steward the voice of the Lord well. But Samuel and David did. And we see that in those hard moments where Samuel is told by God that everything he had already said about Eli was about to take place. But we see it again when Samuel goes to David. And he says, you know, God knows what you did. Samuel loved David. David loved Samuel. And Samuel had to go to David and say, God knows what you did. But we see David's response being to the Lord. And I appreciate even Eli's response here. I think it shows growth and maturity. You got to read the story about Eli to know what I'm talking about. But he said, you know, the Lord knows best. Let it be what he sees is fit. And I know that was hard, but I think it modeled for Samuel. Once again, this is how you respond. And because so it's not just about hearing, but it's about listening. And then it's about allowing that to move in and through you and then responding to it. And if we don't practice that, if we don't learn that, maybe you don't like the word practice. I don't know another word. I got the English language. That's all I got right now. But if we don't learn that, and we don't steward that, then when we need it, we're not going to have it to the fullness of that which God intended for us to have. I might have put a little too many words in that, but it's all right. You got it. You need to take what he says and do what he says with what he says so that when he says more, you're prepared. He doesn't want to leave us unawares. It's why he wants to distinguish the difference between all the voices that aren't him so that you can learn to listen to his, to follow him. Because there's this idea that God wants us to get. And we've talked about it a lot on this show. And it's this idea of ascending or transcending or whatever you want to call it. I don't know. It's what Paul did. And it's what John did. It's how we got the book of Revelations. Okay. It's really just communing with Jesus. And it goes back to the verse from Isaiah, where it says that we're going to go up the mountain of the Lord. And he's going to give us the law from that place.
and he's going to show us basically what to do. And then from that, we're going to do, we're going to be, we're going to say, because he said, Jesus said, it's better that I go to my Father, that the Holy Spirit, and the kids even knew this, the Holy Spirit is who flows in and through you. Okay, so it's better that he goes, because then we get the Holy Spirit. And then he said, greater things will you do. So I'm thinking we're going to need him to tell us what those things are instead of us just guessing. But we can't do that if all we do is hear him and we never actually listen. So we want to go up the mountain, but the whole purpose of going up the mountain is to not just hear him, but to listen. And here's my favorite part. Every time I talk to the kids about listening, I follow it with this word, obey. So we don't just hear to listen. We listen to obey. And we do all of that because we love him, and we love him because he first loved us. Do you see this train of thought? We have to allow him to reform and transform and renew the way we think about things, because sometimes the way we think about it is our hang up. It's one of the reasons lately I've been studying to have it etched on the tablet of my heart instead of studying to get it in my brain, because sometimes my brain gets in the way. Now, I do believe God is radically eradicating that issue, be it deliverance and healing and some other stuff that he's doing, but it's still my responsibility to operate out of the authority he's given me, to be diligent, to say, okay, I don't just want to hear you, I want to listen. And I don't just want to listen, I want to obey. So align my head and my heart and everything else with what you're doing and with what you're saying, so that as I walk up this mountain with you, as I abide in the shadow of the Almighty, as I rest in that place with you, everything will flow from it. And it's not just this contextual idea. It's a very real experience. It was so real for Samuel. Why do we think God doesn't want it to be that real for us? Because he does. It was so real for Paul. Why do we feel like we're so removed from the Bible that God doesn't want it to be that real for us? Like, what has happened that we think 2,000 years is too big of a gap for the Holy Spirit to bridge? Because it's not. If you look over the course of the Old Testament to the New Testament, that's a lot of years in between. And he was the same. He is who was and who is and who is to come. He didn't change. So the way we thought about it and the way we look at him must have changed. Because the way he talks to us, the way he heals us, the way he moves in and through us has not changed. So we must have changed the way we view him, or the way we commune with him, or the way we think about him. And I want us to get back to the original intent, because whatever it is he wants to do, if we don't do it his way, then it's not gonna get done. Because he said he can't do it our ways, because his way is higher, his way is better. And that idea of his way is higher, I think it's an invitation to come up there, to come up higher. And we think of that as we need to be more philosophical, or we need to be more understanding in this Greek logical way. Now, I don't think that's what he's saying. I think when Paul said to be spiritually minded is life and to be physically minded is death, I think he meant it. And so you and me, we need to ask him, well, what does it look like then to walk by the Spirit and not by sight? And how literal are you meaning this thing? Because
I want to be in line with what you're saying. And if it's really supernatural the way you want to do it, then I need to get out of the natural and into the supernatural. And then you can manifest everything in the natural. But if I'm in the natural and he's in the supernatural, I'm going to miss him. And more than I want anything else is I want to be with him. And so if your heart is like that of David's and the posture before is that you just want to be with him, you won't care what it looks like or what it feels like or what other people say it's supposed to be like. You'll say, no, Holy Spirit, you are the author and the finisher. You are the truth, the way, and the life. You get to say what it looks like for me to hear and listen and obey. That's the only way that we're going to ascend or transcend or whatever word you want to use, go up to where he is. And he says that we're seated in heavenly places. We're the ones that need convincing. He said it. He wrote it. Now, I don't know fully what it means, but I intend to invite the Holy Spirit to explain that to me, not so that my natural mind can understand it, but so my spirit can grab hold of it and we can really do this thing. And that's the short of it. No, I'm just kidding. That was pretty long. That's basically what I said to the kids. And it wasn't me. It was the Holy Spirit. Because like I said on the way in, I didn't have nothing. I was prepared to eat. I was not prepared to teach. But the Holy Spirit, he wanted to encounter them. And so we created this space, you know, because we normally read our stories on the altar. I'm like, that's the best place to hear God. That's the best place to learn from him. So we normally sit on the altar. So I know it's unconventional, but it works for us. We sit on the altar and we read our story and we talk about it. And I was like, all right, we're already here. I said, you guys want to hear God? And they're like, yeah. And I'm like, you want to listen to God? And I said, yeah. And I said, and you know the Holy Spirit's the only person that can help you do that. And they're like, yeah. And I said, all right, so let's invite him. So I made them out loud say that that's what they wanted. And then I started to pray. And I'm telling you, it was like liquid gold coming out of my mouth. And that's not a brag or a boast on me. It was the Holy Spirit, because he had a plan that I knew nothing about. And we invited the Holy Spirit to bring the spirit of wisdom and revelation and understanding and knowledge and counsel and might and the spirit of the fear of the Lord for the purpose of enlightening the eyes of our understanding, that we, when we read, not only will we have this ignition and this desire to want to read, but when we read, it will be the living word, the fresh manna that God intended for it to be, and it would transform our lives. And I prayed a good little bit. I prayed the Lord's Prayer and did some other, you know, spiritual warfare things. We pushed back the darkness. And then I stopped praying. And I'm going to tell you, I could have just melted into a puddle on the floor, because I had two boys. One was 12 and one was 13. And I'd never seen them sit so still and so quiet for so long. I mean, no exaggeration. It had to have been 3 to 5 minutes after I stopped praying. And they didn't lift their head. They didn't say a word. It just sat there in the Holy Spirit. And I was like, wow, you set this appointment with them. And it was just the most beautiful encounter. And I was like, oh my gosh, you not only want to speak to them, you want us to hear you and you want us to listen, and you want it so bad that you're creating space that we didn't even know about so that we could have that moment with you. And I just thanked him that these little boys, these young men, me,
got the opportunity to be in the presence of the Lord. And not only did he allow us to invite him, but because he was already inviting us, he came. And he began something in all of us. And I believe that that same invitation is true, not just for those kids, the kids that were there and the kids that weren't there, because we included everybody, but also it's true for us as adults. Like, the kids aren't the only people that need to learn how to listen. And, you know, in prayer this Wednesday, yesterday, we were talking about, you know, not staying so earthly bound, but getting heaven's perspective. And guys, this is how you get heaven's perspective. Because if you're not listening, then you're just going to hear. And in psychology, I learned this thing, and it's really cool. But if you want to get someone's full attention, before you start speaking, it's best you say their name. Because if you don't, their brain's not going to be attuned to what you're saying. So they're probably going to hear you, but they may not listen. You may have to repeat yourself. And I've seen this play out. So at work, I'll be in my office and Miss Gay will be in hers and Miss Catherine will be in hers. And Miss Gay will just start talking. And we hear her talking, but absolutely no one knows what she's saying. I have to get up and go out there and say, huh? Or ma'am, or what? Because she didn't call anyone's name. She just started talking. And we heard the noises she was making, but we did not listen for the words that she was saying because we didn't know we needed to. That's why God said Samuel. He wanted Samuel to know. And that's what he's doing for you. He's calling your name. He's calling your name. He's calling your name. Alyssa and Sabrina and Pastor Bill, he's calling my name. And anyone else that's watching, those are the only people I can see. Anyone else that's watching, he's calling your name because he not only wants you to hear him, he wants you to listen. And I love one of Zach's original songs is, "Open up my eyes so that I might hear you clearly." And what that song came from, and we've talked about it on the show before, but it came from this place of he wanted to hear the Lord so that he could listen to God. And God brought to his remembrance this time with his children. He's like, "You're hearing me, but you're not listening to me. So look at me when I talk to you so that you will know." Because he had told them over and over to do this thing. And they said, "Yeah, yeah, yeah." And they heard him, but they didn't listen and they didn't obey. There was no action after the hearing. And so today, for the rest of our lives, I want us to put in practice this idea that it's not enough just to hear the voice of God, even though it is lovely just to hear him talk. It's beautiful. But I want to listen. I want to hang on every word that he says. I want to dwell with him. And I love, you know, he paints us this beautiful picture of being in love and how he's our first love. And from what I've heard, you hang on every word. You want to hear not just their voice, but you want to do what they're asking, and you want to be there. And so I want us to have that renewed sense of, "I hear you, Father. I'm listening, Lord. Speak to me so that I can obey." And trust me, trust him. He's so faithful that even when he says things that are kind of hard for us, even when he says those hard things, he's so faithful that he helps us. And that's what Eli was saying to Samuel. He was reminding him of his relationship with the Lord. Saying, like, "Look, don't do it for me, but do it for God." And that really helps us have heaven's perspective. And the more we do it, the more we do it. And
I love that about God, is he prepares us. He gives us space to practice, or whatever word you want to use there. But he creates safety. But just like Psalms 91 tells us, that safety and security only comes when we're face to face with him. And we only get there when we hear him and we listen. We receive the invitation and we obey. So friends, that's my prayer for us today, tonight, and for the rest of our lives, that we would hear him, not for the sake of hearing, but for the sake of listening and obeying. Well, friends, I don't think we'll be having radio show next week. But until next time, be blessed and be a blessing. Yeah.

0: Hosea chapter 10 verse 12 says, sow to yourselves in righteousness, reap in mercy, break up your fallow ground, for it is time to seek the Lord till he come and rain righteousness upon you. Yes, it is time to seek the Lord. Let's listen now to the latter time voice, Prophet Leonard Jones, as he delivers the revelatory word through the Holy Spirit. It will be life-changing.
1: And God has a recovery plan. And see, sometimes we don't want to go through anything. Sometimes we just want to take a cheat thing too. Sometimes we just want to have the easy way out. You know what? God, you know what that recovery plan is? You got to study. To recover out of the snare, you have to study. You have to be tested. Well, Lord, sometimes, you know, I don't want to go through this financial situation. Or Lord, I don't want to go through this hell. But you know what? You have to go through it. How about when somebody is testing you with money? Somebody testing you to see if you're going to be a seller, to see if you're going to fall. Will you preach for money? Listen, I don't preach for money. Amen. I preach for God. Because see, when you preach for God, give God to give you the money. Because the Bible says, seek ye first the kingdom of God and all of his righteousness. And then he said he would do what? Add. So I'm not worried about money. Money will come. You can't cheat your salvation. You can't shortchange it. There is no easy. You're going to have to be tried in the fire. Do you not know the devil going to attack you? He's going to always fight in your mind. He's going to attack your mind. He's going to try to attack your body. He's going to try to attack your family members. He's going to try to attack your finances. This thing is war. This is warfare, but you can do something about it. Because when you have been studying the word of God and you've been tried in the fire, you can come against the enemy and tell the devil where to go. Because you have been tested. See, that's why the body has become weak, because we have tried to take the cheat sheet and therefore we don't have no power. So when the devil comes to attack your family and your body and everything else, you don't know how to deal with it because you've been cheating. Look at a student in the classroom. If they've been cheating all their life in the classroom, when the real world comes, they don't know how to handle it. Oh yeah, you can get by for a while. You can try to fool that teacher and you can go to the next grade. You can go to the next grade, but sooner or later, it's going to catch up with you. See, that's when you're thinking you're outdoing yourself. You think you're out slicking, but you're not out slicking nobody. You're out slicking yourself, and it's called deception. See, the devil knew it, because even himself, he deceived his own self. That's why he's so good at it. He set his own self up. He got puffed up with pride. He got caught up with his beauty. So you have to remain humble as a woman of God. You have to remain humble as a man of God. And see, when you got the love of God operate in you, then you can walk in that humbleness. Because God said, you know, even in the wilderness, he said, I want to test your heart. I want to try you. I want to see what was in you. Even God was trying them back then in the wilderness. Why is God testing me? Why is God trying me? Why is God allowing me to go through this situation? Why? Because God wants you to become an overcomer. We overcome by the blood of the Lamb and the word of our what? Testimony. What we've been through, if you haven't been through nothing, how can you be an overcomer? Listen, if I'm playing dice with you, I can't tell you how to become an overcomer. Because I'm playing a game. Listen, because I'm the one that ultimately going to get what I'm looking for. And if I got to use you to make merchandise out of you to get what I need, then I'll do it. Now, there's a lot of that not going to like this message. But see, I have to preach and I have to give it like God give it to me. Because I have to give an account for every word that I say. I'm going to have to stand before God for myself. And he said, Lenny, what have you done? Did you warn my people? Did you tell them? Did you tell them about disobedience? Did you tell them about walking as it becometh the gospel? Did you tell them to obey my word? He said, if you love me, do what? Keep my commandments. If you love me, keep it. Keep my commandments. A workman that needeth not to be ashamed, but rightly. Listen to this. When you've been tested, you can rightly divide. If you have not been tested, you cannot rightly divide. You say, well, how do I know this? Because when you've been tried and you've been purified, and the Holy Ghost has taught you some things, he will show you things to come. He will show you the right way. He will show you the truth. And he will show you how to divide that word so that you don't get into the spirit of error. Because you hear the voice of God. Yes, this scripture might say this, but what about that scripture? And then when I understand the scripture, do I have an understanding in the revelation of that scripture? And then how does it all connect to bring forth fruit? And so I have to know how to be skillful at what I do and have the knowledge and the revelation behind the skillfulness. So you can have all skill, but if you don't have it according to the knowledge of God, it won't do anything. That's why when you speak God's word, it must be seasoned with grace. I was just sharing with you yesterday when we were cooking some baked chicken. Listen, how would that chicken taste if you don't put no season on it? Chicken is chicken, but when you season it, it's a difference in that chicken when you put some seed and you put your hands into that thing and you season that thing. You take your time to marinate it. It's going to come out so much more delicious. And so when you've been tried in the fire, you come out delicious. You come out seasoned because you've been tried, so you know how to really cut it right down in the middle and rightly divide God's word because you didn't cheat to get it. My God. So what I tell the body of Christ now, we need to understand how to be able to rightly divide. You know, the doctors and the nurses give you a specific amount of instructions for your recovery. Do you agree? Okay, you need to rest, stay off your feet for so many hours. Okay, take your pain medications every 6 to 8 hours. Mm-hmm, mm-hmm, mm-hmm. See, if you follow the instructions,

0: you're going to come out really good. But listen, let's say you don't take those instructions and you get out the bed too fast and try to walk. So what am I saying? To rightly divide, you got to be able to understand all the instructions. See, you can't do part, well, I like this scripture, and then you don't want to do that scripture. You have to do the whole thing. If you don't follow the instructions, it's not going to come out right. Therefore, you're cheating. If your car manual says take 20/40 oil in that particular car and you put 20/30 or 25 or whatever it might be, that car can still run, but not to its optimal capacity. Because whoever invented the car, who made the car, they knew that this particular oil weight would work better in that car. Right. Now, who knows better but God? Who? Who's testing you? He knows. What's best for you and I. That's right. And so you can't take this scripture and don't use this scripture. The same God that was talking about money was the same God talking about living holy. My God, let's get this thing right. Amen. So we have to follow the instructions. Amen. To rightly divide it. Amen. We thank God for his word. Amen. We thank God for his word. In 2015, going to be some interesting things that's going to happen for the body of Christ. And God shared this with me. He said there will be, and I want you to listen to this very carefully. He said there will be in 2015 uncovering. We will see well-known preachers exposed in 2015. There will be a shaking in the body of Christ like we've never seen before. The church will be awakened, and it will find its way. Revival will hit and break out in the hearts of God's people. See, we've been looking for revival on the outward, which will happen. But God says there will be a revival in the heart of his people. See, revival has to start in the heart. And he said there will be a breakout in the hearts of his people. And there will be a hunger and a thirst after righteousness. And God said he will separate the wheat from the chaff, saith the Lord. And God said there will be a continual uprising in the land, in America. There will continue to be a division. But yet God said his people will prevail. Yet his people will prevail. And they will keep his commandments. And they will walk in the spirit of holiness. They will speak with a boldness. See, the church haven't been speaking with a boldness, but now it's time for God's people to speak with a boldness like they never have before in their life. But you must be tried. And that's why you're going through this trying process right now. And so what? So you know what? Nothing else matter but Christ and him crucified. And we understand that it's nothing else but Christ. Nothing else. Paul said, I count it nothing but dung. Nothing else matter. And when we get that attitude, and when we get that mindset, the church will walk in its glorious state. So God's people will speak with boldness, and they will declare the will declare my word in 2015, and they will begin to warn men and women and children to repent, repent, repent. Amen. Amen. Hallelujah. Habashira bakandebe she babasha. Hallelujah. And we just thank the Lord for the
1: praise the Lord for that refreshing on time word. 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Remember to not be just a hearer of the word, but a doer of the word as well. This is First Lady Chellis Jones, and thank you for listening. Until next time.
2: 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And, sir, your name is?
3: Oliver A. Lawrence.
2: And you are?
3: A Shakespearean actor.
2: Oh, that's very interesting. Tell us how you got on a budget.
3: Oh, must I hold a candle to my shame?
2: No, I don't want you...
3: I was a spender, one whose large style agreed not with the leanness of my purse.
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2: Well, there you have it. And a thank you, Mr. Lawrence, the Shakespearean actor.
3: I'll note you in my book of memory.
2: And to find out how you can get on a budget, use the free online budget guide when you visit crown.org. 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
4: 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Tell him to call Ed.
5: Okay.
4: Oh, Lord, anything you want, just tell me.
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Walking with Christ every day. The scripture for today's daily walk through the Bible is from John 12, 25 and 26. He that loveth his life shall lose it, and he that hateth his life in this world shall keep it unto life eternal. If any man serve me, let him follow me, and where I am, there shall also my servant be. If any man serve me, him will my Father honor. As you begin the next stage of your life's journey, whom will you walk with? Will you walk with people who worship the ways of the world? Or will you walk with the Son of God? Jesus walks with you. Are you walking with Him? Hopefully you will choose to walk with Him today and every day of your life. God's Word promises that when you follow in Christ's footsteps, you will learn how to live freely and lightly. That's from Matthew 11, 28 and 30. Are you worried about the day ahead? Be confident in God's power. He will never desert you. Are you concerned about the future? Be courageous and call upon God. He will protect you. Are you confused? Listen to the quiet voice of your Heavenly Father. He is not a God of confusion. So talk with God, listen to Him, and walk with His Son starting now. Again, the scripture for today's daily walk through the Bible says, He that loveth his life shall lose it, and he that hateth his life in this world shall keep it unto life eternal. If any man serve me, let him follow me, and where I am, there shall also my servant be. If any man serve me, him will my Father honor. John 12.

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Conquering Everyday Frustrations is today's lesson from the Proverbs. It's taken from Proverbs 15 and verse 18. A hot-tempered man stirs up conflict, but a man slow to anger calms strife. Life is full of frustrations, some great and some small. You will face countless opportunities to lose your temper over very small, relatively insignificant events, a traffic jam, a spilled cup of coffee, an inconsiderate comment, a broken promise. When you are tempted to lose your temper over the minor inconveniences of life, don't. Put the moment into perspective and ask God to calm your frustration. Turn away from anger, hatred, bitterness, and regret. When we do, you'll be following His commandments and giving yourself a priceless gift, the gift of peace. Remember today's lesson from the Proverbs. It's Proverbs 15 and verse 18. Is conquering everyday frustrations. A hot-tempered man stirs up conflict, but a man slow to anger calms strife.

In Romans chapter 1, unrighteous people have exchanged the truth of God for a lie. Now Romans 1:26. For this reason God gave them over to degrading passions, for their women exchanged the natural function for that which is unnatural. And in the same way also the men abandoned the natural function of the woman and burned in their desire toward one another, men with men committing indecent acts and receiving in their own persons the due penalty of their error. And just as they did not see fit to acknowledge God any longer, God gave them over to a depraved mind to do those things which are not proper, being filled with all unrighteousness, wickedness, greed, evil, full of envy, murder, strife, deceit, malice. They are gossips, slanderers, haters of God, insolent, arrogant, boastful, inventors of evil, disobedient to parents, without understanding, untrustworthy, unloving, unmerciful. And although they know the ordinance of God, that those who practice such things are worthy of death, they not only do the same, but also give hearty approval to those who practice them. Romans chapter

Therefore, you have no excuse, every one of you who passes judgment. For in that which you judge another, you condemn yourself. For you who judge practice the same things. And we know that the judgment of God rightly falls upon those who practice such things. But do you suppose this, O man, when you pass judgment on those who practice such things, and do the same yourself, that you will escape the judgment of God? Or do you think lightly of the riches of his kindness and tolerance and patience, not knowing that the kindness of God leads you to repentance? But because of your stubbornness and unrepentant heart, you are storing up wrath for yourself in the day of wrath and revelation of the righteous judgment of God, who will render to each person according to his deeds. To those who by perseverance in doing good seek for glory and honor and immortality, eternal life. But to those who are selfishly ambitious and do not obey the truth, but obey unrighteousness, wrath and indignation. There will be tribulation and distress for every soul of man who does evil, of the Jew first and also of the Greek. But glory and honor and peace to everyone who does good, to the Jew first and also to the Greek. For there is no partiality with God. For all who have sinned without the law will also perish without the law, and all who have sinned under the law will be judged by the law. For it is not the hearers of the law who are just before God, but the doers of the law will be justified. For when Gentiles, who do not have the law, do instinctively the things of the law, these, not having the law, are a law to themselves, in that they show the work of the law written in their hearts, their conscience bearing witness, and their thoughts alternately accusing or else defending them, on the day when, according to my gospel, God will judge the secrets of men through Christ Jesus. We will continue this reading from the Bible, if the Lord wills it, next time. This is The Word, and I'm Nicholas Hope.

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4: 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From Ephesians 3. 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
10: 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I have a star-studded lineup with me tonight, and I just want to say thank you for joining us live here in the studio. My name is Rachel Glanton, and I am Battle Ready. I have in the studio with me my amazing husband, Walter Glanton. And we have our guest tonight as well. She's going to talk about some pretty intense things, and we can't wait to hear her story. And this is Miss Deborah Creech.
14: Hello.
10: She is the director of Christ Central in New Ellington, South Carolina. And I just want to say thank you for coming. I want to hear your story. I'm going to ask you questions, and we're going to find out how we can get others around us to assist in the effort that you have are heading up. Sound good?
14: Yeah, good.
10: Thank you so much for being here. All right, now, we'll get some particulars out of the way right here, right now, right away. I need to hit record. All right, now we're live on social media. You can look this up on YouTube. You can find this feed on YouTube. You can find it on Facebook. There's probably another place. I think even on my Facebook page, Battle Ready, and my personal page on Facebook. So take a minute and share this. There are people around you that are going to need to hear this. There is a change in the weather. It is cold. And the subject that we're going to talk about tonight are all the people that need assistance when it's cold. Mm-hmm. So I just wanted to tell you just a second here to the live listening audience on social media. I began the broadcast without including you, and I am sorry. But my name is Rachel Glanton, and I am Battle Ready, and we are live in the studio in New Wellington. This is WUCC 99.9 FM, Williston, South Carolina. And I have in the studio with me as well my amazing husband, Walter Glanton.
0: Hello, everybody.
10: And our guest in the studio tonight is Miss Deborah Creech, and she is the director at Christ Central New Ellington, South Carolina. And we're going to hear about the project that she is undertaking and the help that is needed. You're all going to enjoy this. So please take just a minute and share this. The rest of the members of Battle Ready are not here tonight. We miss you, Cassie. We miss you, Donna. And we miss you, Connie. I know that each of you have different things going on, but I know you're praying and just want you to know that we are missed. You are missed. All right, so another item that we have to take care of, the thoughts, views, and opinions of anyone during this broadcast may or may not be the thoughts, views, and opinions of the owners, the staff, or the sponsors of WUCC 99.9. And if you have an issue, I'd like for you to email me at battleready999@gmail.com. If you would like to get in touch with our guest, Deborah, when she begins to talk about those things, I'm going to get her to several times mention how for you to find her. And we're going to pretty much get started here. One of the reasons that Battle Ready exists is because we need to recognize we do not battle. We do not wrestle with flesh and blood. We wrestle with powers and principalities and rulers of this dark world. Ephesians 6:12 is that scripture. Many times we need to recognize that the struggle we're in, the fight we're having, the opposition we face, is just not in the flesh and bone. And that is the reason that this show exists. Just like when we began, which the social media missed, but we began praying for our marriages. We began praying for our families. So one of the things that we each have come to know is the places in Scripture where God tells us how to do it His way. So I'll give you one example. And listening audience, this would be a great time to get out a pen, get out a paper. If you're driving in your car, thank you for listening. Just take a second and realize that you can find this again on a rebroadcast on this radio station probably tomorrow around 2 or 3 o'clock. But also you can find it on Facebook or YouTube. The YouTube channel would be Studio WUCC, and the Facebook page would be Battle Ready 999 FM. And or my personal page, Rachel Blitch Glanton. So take just a minute and remember those things. And if you got a pen and a paper, you might want to write this down. The scripture, one of the scripture verses that God has given me over the years to fight, to make absolutely sure that, will you check social media and make sure everybody can hear us? To make absolutely sure that we fight His way, there's a story in Deuteronomy, and God sends His messenger Samuel to Joshua to find out to find out where his head is in this battle that he's facing. And Samuel says to Joshua, "Do not be afraid of them." So we all know who our thems are. We know who our the people we face, the opposition we have come to know. So who are your them? Who is your them? Do not be afraid of them. Joshua had thems. He had people that he was afraid of. God sent Samuel to say, don't be afraid of them. For the Lord your God, He fights for you. So I'm going to put my name in it. I, Rachel, will not be afraid of them, because the Lord my God, He fights for me. And I think a lot of times in this battle, that's Deuteronomy 3, verse 22, a lot of times in this battle that we face, we have to have places in Scripture where we can go to and say, okay, this is what the Word of God says. Okay, Lord, your Word says, I'm telling you, Lord, I'm keeping this petition before you. I need you to fight for me. So I just want to encourage every listener, whether you're hearing this now, live, or on a rebroadcast. Father, I thank you for those who own this radio station. I thank you for the upkeep of it, the money that it takes to run it. Every program that comes out of this station, every sponsor that comes here and gives freely and helps deliver your word to the masses, to those that are listening, whether it goes out over the airways or over social media. Father, I give you glory, and I say thank you for this radio station, the voice of truth, where we take the works of the devil and turn them right side up for Jesus, 99.9 FM. I thank you, Father, for this place. I thank you for our guests tonight, and I thank you for those that are listening. I thank you, Father, for what you're going to do in the ears of those who want to hear what you have to say tonight, in Jesus' name. All right. That sounds, I'm excited. I can't wait to hear what you have to say, Miss Deborah. Walter, you got anything to add?
0: No, ma'am.
10: How's social media going? Looking good?
0: It's going.
10: Sounding all right?
0: Yep.
10: All right. Thank you, sir. Okay, Miss Deborah, now I'm going to take just a second here and I'm going to introduce you what I do know.
14: Okay.
10: There are things going on in New Ellington that you have faced some regulations that have made this project of yours a little difficult.
14: Yes.
10: I know that you've been a part of Christ Central for about 3 years.
14: Mm-hmm.
10: And you've encountered some interesting characters, and you've seen some amazing things. That God has done some great things.
14: Yeah.
10: So I just want to open the floor to you, and when you need to segue into something else, you just say, okay, ask me something else if I'm not, but I'll also have questions that you might not be ready to answer. So I'm going to turn it over to you.
14: Okay.
10: And I'm just going to ask you, please tell the people what's going on in this project.
14: Okay.
10: And then later I'm going to ask you to tell them what God's laid on your heart about it.
14: Okay.
10: Okay?
14: Okay. Thank you for bringing me on the air.
10: Absolutely.
14: I'm excited to be here tonight.
10: I'm so glad you're here.
14: Just want to give you a little update with Christ Central. When I came here to New Ellington, the building had been shut down for like three or four years. And all of a sudden, I'm not from this area at all. I came here from Germany. And so when I got here, our church moved down this way. And my husband is from Barnwell. So every time I would pass Christ Central, God was telling me to keep looking at that building.
10: Mm.
14: Did not know who owned it, didn't know what it had to do with. And I reached out to someone that I knew, which was the new mayor that we have here in New Ellington. And I called her one day and told her, I said, could you do some research on that building? Because God is telling me that this building should be workable. I don't know what he wants to do. I don't have a vision yet. And so she got the information and got someone that had contact information to Mr. Jimmy Jones, which is the founder of all the Christ Centrals. But I met the regional director that had just moved to Texas and had got sick with COVID. And she began to talk with me over the phone. And Miss Barbara is up in age, and just listening to her voice, I could hear the Holy Spirit talking through her.
10: Hallelujah.
14: Confirming. I knew it was God because she was in Texas, and she said, if you allow God to do this in you, I'll get in contact with Jimmy Jones and have him meet you. The day that I, 2 days later, I met Jimmy Jones, and he was ready to give me a key.
10: Wow.
14: And I still couldn't understand what God was saying. And so he said, I think the Holy Spirit is telling you, he said, try it for 90 months and see what God does. So I began to pray and intercede, and God started telling me about opening up and working the community. And I kept praying, and people kept coming. And it seemed like the more I talked with the mayor and got involved with the city councilors, got involved with some more people in New Ellington, they said, hey, well, we already have this and we have that, and they are doing this in Aiken. So we're used to going to Aiken. Sometimes it's hard to break something.
10: You're right.
14: In the midst of warfare, God is speaking, Satan is speaking. And so at first I started to pick up and say, well, God, this city is not hearing this. But God is always saying, be steadfast and unmovable.
10: Yes, he is.
14: And so I couldn't sleep. I started getting dreams. And I said, okay, God, I'm going to call Jimmy Jones and tell him the vision. When I called Jimmy Jones, he said, you are right up our alley. That's our vision.
10: Hallelujah.
14: That's what this place has been doing before the director, last director died.
10: Wow.
14: And then the church's former Memorial Baptist Church was one that said, I don't want to say anything bad about you, but the lady that died lost both of her legs and you have her spirit. And she said, I'm not trying to tell you that you're going to lose your legs. But you have her spirit, and her spirit worked very hard in loving the community and building the community. And so then I began to tell the community what I wanted to do. I began to tell them what God was saying, that he wanted a homeless shelter. Before I can move in the building, one of New Ellerton cops called me before I even got started restoring everything, that people were staying outside on the grass. And me not knowing, I said, well, if they're not bothering anybody, let them stay. And then I had someone call Mr. Jimmy and told him that I said that people could stay out there, not thinking, you know, sometimes your heart think before
10: your mind realizes what
14: yes,
10: that means.
14: Because not knowing that it could get hurt,
10: right,
14: or you own property, and that property, if something happened. So I said, Lord, it has to be a better way that we can do this. So God began to start opening up doors, new relationships. I had Savannah Riverside come out, and they started doing all the painting. Had the electricians from Savannah Riverside, they have a team of students. They started coming out doing the wiring and electricity.
10: Hallelujah.
14: And so forth, started going forth. So I'm thinking, oh God, this is easy. This is going to be awesome. And then you hit that part in the road that where it's like you're hearing God, but nothing is happening. And so I begin to reach out, and I had joined the Aiken County Homeless Coalition team, mm-hmm, trying to put word out. And by the time I did all that, I realized that it was much bigger than I thought it would be. I thought it would be an easy process. So I began to realize the history that had been over there is, mm-hmm, an old nursing home that was there. And everything that was done prior was shaded into gray.
10: Mm-hmm.
14: And so now I wanted to.
10: And that put some kind of limitation on what you were able to move forward and do, correct?
14: Yes, ma'am.
10: Okay.
14: Yes, ma'am. Because when I got to Aiken County, the city managers, and they was telling me, and the planning and development team was telling me that they didn't even know it had changed from a nursing home.
10: Wow.
14: So it's like, put me at a dark place again.
10: Right.
14: And so then,
10: feeling like you're starting over.
14: Yes, yes. And then I began to pray, and the churches began to pray. And then we finally got the planning and development team out to Christ Central. And when they came out, we got them to meet with us and do a walkthrough through the building. And they began to say that I needed an architect that could give them the structure from one end of that building to the other.
10: Mm.
14: And they needed to know, could it withhold having a shelter there? Mm. And was it able to structurally sound? Mm-hmm.
10: Mm-hmm.
14: And so I'm thinking, okay, God, where are we going to get the money for an architect when a building is already built, is ready? And then you know how we go back to that place with God and say, well, I know what you said, and it's already ready. The rooms, the bathrooms, there's a bathroom in every room.
10: Mm.
14: It's already ready. People was already staying there. So what could be so difficult? And then I realized that the commercial building side, I found out that New Ellerton had basically turned over a contract that had to do with the commercial part of New Ellerton over to Aiken County.
10: Mm-hmm.
14: So now Aiken County was calling the shots, the planning and development zone, and the building commercial, the chief over the fire alarm and all that.
10: Right.
14: All of them began to come out.
10: Fire marshal has to have the same capacity and all that. Yeah.
14: We found out that the firebox, if you had basically even touched the wire, it probably could have burnt the building down.
10: Wow.
14: Because the firebox wouldn't touch since, back in probably about 12, 15 years ago.
10: Mm.
14: And then the sprinklers, found out that all of them had to be replaced. So things just started caving in, and the cost, you know, wasn't there. When we first thought the vision would go through smooth, Jimmy Jones and the other Christ Central put almost $250,000 in the building. Getting everything ready, new carpet, you had holes where you could see the dirt. All that was fixed and done. We had to have, to call it HVAC units. Mm-hmm. We had to have six of those. We had to replace all the fire extinguishers. All that was replaced. And then when Aiken County came back and told us about the architect, of course, that's a price to even get started with the architect drawings. Right. Okay, the McDonald Law, I know whether you're familiar with McDonald Law. Mm-hmm. He took on the job with me, and I just praise God that he's an elder in his church. It's like God would send some of his people, and I kept asking for people that was willing to give back to the community,
9: right,
14: where it wouldn't be such a price, mm-hmm, that was unaffordable. And so he started helping me, and then he brought some more people that could see that we needed a engineer to draw out the fire plan.
9: Mm-hmm.
14: So he brought one another engineer on to draw out the fire plan, and now he has another engineer to do the land survey. So we have to draw that out for his land survey, parking spaces, handicap parking, and so we're in that stage right now because of all the bullet points that Aiken County want done. So those bullet points has to be spread out with blueprints so they can see all the bells and whistles, right, of how they want to that restructure before it could be livable and for overnight stay, which all of it is adding up to a price.
9: Correct.
14: And so now we're in the process of sending that back to Aiken County where they can approve these architect plans. Mm-hmm. Once they approve these architect plans, then they can prayerfully release a building permit. The building permit that they are requiring and want us to redo is all the bathrooms that was built for the nursing home. It's very small, so you can't barely turn around it.
0: You got to be ADA compliant.
14: It has to be.
0: Handicap accessible.
14: Yes, sir.
9: He's a builder, so he knows what you're talking about.
14: Yes, he said it better than I would have. and then they want a wash and dryer area where someone in a wheelchair can turn around, wash their clothes and whatnot.
9: Right.
14: And then they want something like a utility room where if you got parents, children, mother, children, they got an activity room that they can do some things in, mm-hmm, and whatnot. And then the price goes back up again.
9: Mm-hmm.
14: So now Donald McLaw gave me a estimate on today, approximately. He said it's just an estimate, ballpark figure, because all the materials that has went up.
9: Right.
14: And he's looking $250,000. So I'm sitting here saying, Lord, it's time to open up the Red Sea here.
9: Yeah.
14: And so with that being said, I have been praying. The churches have been praying. We have some supporters like Grace Covenant, Full Memorial Baptist Church, Corinth Church family, and we have many, quite a few more other supporters that sends monthly payments so that we could pay the utilities in the building.
9: Okay, so let's stop right there and talk about where would they send those payments to? Because if somebody's listening right now and they want to contribute to this, they're part of the community of New Ellerton,
14: right,
9: or they're somewhere in this 1.5 million person audience and they want to contribute, they want to invest in the kingdom of God, how would they find, where would they mail that to? Would they send that to you?
14: They would mail that to 412 South Main Street, New Ellerton, South Carolina, 29809. Once again, that's 412 South Main Street, New Ellerton, South Carolina, 29809.
9: Now, is there a way for them to reach you on social media? Do you have like a presence on the internet? How would they find you that way?
14: Mm-hmm. We have a website. If they were to go into that website, I think you had put it out there.
9: It's right there under the names.
14: Okay, got it.
9: Right.
14: Sorry.
9: Okay,
14: we have here, you can send it to the website, New Ellerton, ChristCentralMissions.org. Once again, that's New Ellerton, ChristCentralMissions.org.
10: All right. That's great. That's so great. And when they get to that website, there's a place there they can go to donate. It'll it'll take them to the place they need to go. Okay, good.
14: The website will direct you.
10: Good. Okay.
14: Yes.
10: Okay. That's awesome. Okay. Now, I don't want to interrupt your story. I know you've gotten to this place where, you know, you're getting donations from other places, and you, obviously you need more. I just wanted to plug that right there at that moment so they could find you. Thank you for listening. You are listening to WUCC 99.9 Willis in South Carolina. This is Battle Ready, and we are listening to Miss Deborah Creech, who is the director of Christ Central in New Ellington, South Carolina, and she is the project she's talking about is a homeless shelter. It is that time of year where it is bitter cold and people don't need to be outside, and I think that she was really hoping in her heart to have it ready by now when it's cold. Mm-hmm. So any money that you send, any kind of contribution that you can make, whether it's your time or supplies, she would appreciate it. So please reach out, contact her. There's also an email that you can find on the website as well. So let her know how you want to contribute, what you would like to do here in New Ellington. Yes. All right, now you go ahead with what you were saying.
14: Okay, and so with the contributors that's contributing to now is towards the budget for the building. And the reason why someone asked the question, well, if the homeless shelter is not open yet, what's going on at the building?
10: Right.
14: And glad to tell you, we have Golden Harvest every second Wednesday of the month.
10: What does Golden Harvest mean?
14: Golden Harvest means they are a company that provide free food to our communities.
10: Hallelujah.
14: They provide, a matter of fact, the food is USDA.
10: That's wonderful.
14: All USDA products. And so, with that being said, between the surrounding areas, I always say New Ellington, and even though we say Aiken County, believe it or not, I think some counties get left out.
10: Right.
14: So we also, it's a point for Beach Island, South Carolina. We have people coming from Jackson, South Carolina. Mm-hmm. I've never heard of Windsor, South Carolina. We even get people from Windsor, South Carolina.
10: Wow. So whenever they come, what can they expect to get? Whenever you say the Golden Harvest, what exactly would they be getting if they were to come and need help?
14: Okay, and when they come, there's no one that get turned down no matter what. We have churches that provide food where they still would be able to get it. USDA products require you to qualify for the food based on eligibility of income.
10: Right.
14: But even if they didn't meet the income, we still have nobody leaving without food.
10: Praise God. Mm-hmm. Hallelujah. That's wonderful. I just wanted to know because, you know, some people don't know it's an expense to drive to where you are. They, you know, they're investing what they
14: their
10: have
14: time
10: to get there
14: and
10: they're going to need help. So I appreciate you explaining that.
14: Yes. And just for the record, we feed up to anywhere between 100 to 120 people every month.
10: Praise God.
14: Every month. And then even with the food that's given out with the churches, we still feed between the times based on the urgency.
10: That's amazing. That's wonderful. Thank you so much for doing what you're doing. That's
14: thank
10: great.
14: Thank you.
10: That's so great.
14: And we also have, we are in the senior food service program. Every senior over 60 qualifies them for the food service program. And what that entitles is different from Golden Harvest USDA products. This box is a box that has a label menu on it. And that menu would tell the seniors what's inside of their box. Mm. This is a box where seniors don't have to cook like that. It's all some things are already prepared.
10: Mm-hmm.
14: And that box is only for 60 and over. Right now, we have 88 seniors. And so what we do every fourth Thursday is have Seniors Day. We have health and wellness. We have Medicare. Medicare come out and educate our seniors. We also have bingo for the seniors where they get prizes.
10: That's awesome.
14: We have Cedar Creek Women's Club come and feed, and they cater the women every fourth Thursday.
10: Wonderful. Oh, praise God. That's wonderful.
14: So we are excited about our Seniors Day every fourth Thursday of the month.
10: That's amazing. That's amazing. Okay, so if we were to think about what the needs are at your place, you know, I know you've got the requirements and what the county is expecting or what they're asking for, their regulations that you have to meet. But let's talk about, beside the food and the supplies that people come there to get,
14: right,
15: What is something else that that center needs? Do you need volunteers? Do you mm-hmm. need people who teach? What is the what are you looking for?
14: We do need many volunteers. We are always in need of volunteers.
15: And
14: always.
15: And what would be the volunteer hours, like during the week or certain days?
14: We right now we subject around. If just give you an example, if you are volunteering, you tell me, Ms. Deborah, I can only do 2 hours because I have to work. I try to subject my time to, for those 2 hours because it's needed.
15: Right.
14: We are desperately seeking volunteers.
15: Hallelujah.
14: And a lot of times with this economy, it's hard to get volunteers with no pay.
15: Right.
14: So I am willing to work around. Someone tell me, Ms. Deborah, I want to come out there on Saturdays and I want to work a half a day. It's needed.
15: Hallelujah.
14: There are areas that we can place them in our food pantry, keeping it stocked, keeping our paperwork up to date, our meat pantry. We got areas, we got a clothing rooms where they are. Thank God for Hope Ministry, Janae, and she had a team come out and help rearrange the
15: She's
14: clothing.
15: She's great. Yes, she is. She's the one who told me about you and asked if it was a place to get you on here. And so shout out to you, Janae. Thank you so much.
14: She knows she's the next assistant director to me. She knows
15: it's wonderful.
14: That's but nice. She'll tell you that we really need volunteers. There's work, always work out there to do. We have a second part of a building right there on the same side of the building for the shelter. And we are trying to get that building restored back so we can do like, say, a little boutique or something where we can basically start earning some profit where 5 cent, 10 cent or whatever, you put on your heart to donate so that we can try to bring some things in that will still help build.
15: Mean like a thrift shop?
14: Yes.
15: Or selling jewelry, things like that. Okay.
14: Mm-hmm.
15: Okay.
14: And that's part of the vision. But another thing that's needed is that what we are working on, we have a community garden that Clemson University.
15: That's great.
14: And what we're doing is we call it the community garden so we can get connected with the school teachers.
15: Yes.
14: Where they can get some children to come out and support the community garden, help teaching them more or less like when we used to be in 4-H and Girl Scouts.
15: That's
14: and,
15: right.
14: And that's they have projects that they can work to see how to grow things.
15: That's good. I was in 4-H.
14: Yes.
15: I loved it.
14: I loved it too. And so we have that going on. But the biggest thing is, and I had spoke with one of the people on the Board of Education, it's getting kids more help because of the grades that I'm getting and the scores that I've been getting. So I'm trying to get like a division for a lab area where they could come in with computers and be able to get on and do homework and log on to the internet and be able to do homework and pull up things and tutor and have mentor. And that part is, I've been asking around for retired school teachers, those that love the children, those that would like to come and just volunteer time to help get them to some places in their education and growth.
15: That's great. That's great. I love that. I love that. Okay, so we've covered what the county's going to require from you. We have covered what exactly the goal is of the homeless shelter itself, and then those areas, those what we'll call the auxiliary ministries around that. So what else in this vision that God gave you that you haven't told us, or what is your heart for the people?
14: Okay.
15: I want
14: Let
15: you
14: me
15: to talk
14: tell
15: about.
14: You this vision.
15: Yes.
14: Okay. Even though we call it a homeless shelter, and I'll let you in my world a little bit.
15: That's
14: even
15: good.
14: Though we call it a homeless shelter, God has given me three parts of that. You bring people in, number one, for emergency, and you address the emergency need. And once the emergency need is addressed, those that sometimes may want an overnight stay, they may say, well, I just want to come here for a week and get myself together. That's fine. But those that are willing to be restored, those that are willing to be rehabilitated, we want to get a place to pass the homeless shelter. We want them to be able to stay at least up to a year time, getting them rehabilitation spiritually and physically. That means helping them basically, renew, if you're having a bad time when it comes to finance and you had a drug problem or you had any type of problem, you've been in prison or whatever you got, we got partners that I'm teaming up with that's willing to take on this project with me and rehabilitate. Okay, say up to a year, and they stay and they get rehabilitated. I have a team. They are called Mr. George Clare. He got an organization, outreach ministry, that they build tiny homes. Okay. Our first meeting is Monday night with the city councils. Tiny homes.
15: And so, here in New Ellington?
14: Huh?
15: That meeting would be here in New Ellington?
14: At New Ellington Town Hall.
15: On Monday night?
14: On Monday night at 7 o'clock.
15: Okay.
14: And what we have been dealing with for the last probably around the first of the year, trying to get the 7 acres that Christ Central has. Christ Central has a lot of land, from emergency shelter to getting them restored and rehabilitated to transitioning to a tiny home. Tiny homes consist of single family, family of one, family of two, family, or even a man that had two kids.
15: Right.
14: We're trying to get all this together where we can get the commercial part of Christ Central recoded as zoned to residential. So those three phases will take effect.
15: That's great.
14: Where I'm pretty sure you've heard of the Potter House.
15: Yes.
14: Like T.D. Jakes.
15: Yes.
14: That would be sectioned in like the Potter House, where they're getting every end met. And once they come out of the tiny homes, said they can live in that tiny home 2 or 3 years. By the time they come out that tiny home, they have been rehabilitated in finances. They have been rehabilitated in going back into the world, being able to be sustained, where they can have their own.
15: A totally functioning member, yes, of society.
14: Yes.
15: I got it.
14: Yes.
15: That's good.
14: That is the vision.
15: I like that.
14: And I will not let it go until God speaks and confirms.
15: Hallelujah. There you go. That's the way to do it. That's good. That's good. So that, the second and third part of that vision,
14: mm-hmm,
15: you're working in that direction, but that's not really the goal at the moment.
14: Right.
15: But that's where it's going.
14: That's where it's going.
15: Okay. That's
14: good. That is where it's going.
16: Since you said that about 2 or 3 years in the tiny home, mm-hmm, are you asking, hey, would you like mine, since you've been here 2 or 3 years, to volunteer for a certain amount of time as you transitioned out?
15: Is that part of their paying
16: it forward?
14: Well, that's what I'm hoping.
15: Mm-hmm.
14: That is what I'm hoping, that they would want to, because once one grow up, one train one that through those same trenches, those same areas.
15: Right.
14: And that is what I'm hoping. Because not only are you building them and restoring them back, but you're also building relationships.
15: That's right.
14: You're also, that's like family. Because of the time spent there together, you're on one accord, you're in unity, and things are happening.
15: Right.
14: And it's easy for one to been there to help another come up. Because I know, like with me, if I tell you I'm going through a lot in my marriage, or I tell you I'm going through something with my children, and you don't have children,
15: right,
14: I'm not going to pick you.
15: It's very hard. That's right.
16: Can't do that.
15: And something that my husband often says is, if you're taking advice from someone who has not succeeded in that area, why are you listening to them?
14: That's right.
15: You know, just like what you said, that's so imperative. When you're making life-altering decisions, you need to find someone that's successful in that area.
14: It is. And, you know, for the last 3 years, I have seen some things. I have went out in the woods behind KJ, and I have seen people so happy in their place. You got to look at it. What look homeless to you may not be homeless in the way they're understanding is that they are not homeless.
15: Right.
14: But one thing I have understood, that homelessness has no borders. Mm-hmm. Majority of the time, you can look at a person on the outer parts and yet think that they have made it, or they're doing good, and they're on their last check between a car note and a house note.
15: Right.
14: From becoming homeless. You see what I'm saying? So I'm seeing so much of that at Christ Central. You're in a place where I wish I could help them come out of that area, because it's easy to get them in a place to come out of that area than have them lose everything and try to start them over.
15: Right.
14: And so I have been speaking on that a lot.
15: That's right.
14: Homelessness has no borders. It doesn't mean that I have to be literally out in the woods that I'm homeless.
15: Yeah, well, we've encountered, Walter and I have dealt with a lot of the, maybe not from the ground up kind of situation that you're doing, but we've helped people a lot over the years. And one of the things we encounter the most often was a person who was trying to decide whether to buy groceries or pay the electric bill. I mean, that's the most common decision being made.
14: Mm-hmm.
15: And, you know, they have to eat.
14: Mm-hmm.
15: And they have to have electricity so that these authorities don't throw them out mm-hmm. of that place of living. So it's really not a choice anymore.
14: It's not. Let me tell you, I'm going to give you a quick story. I had a young man that was staying behind KJ's, and one of the ladies in the community, she's an older lady, that said, okay, well, I told him to bring his tent and he can stay on my property. So he stayed on her property, but yet he was coming to Christ Central, raking and cleaning yards every day, cleaning yards. And he said, Miss Deborah, he said, you don't have to pay me until the job is finished. He said, God told me not to take any money from you until the job is finished. I honored that from him because that means that his head was in a place where he knew what to do, how to make a living, and how to decipher where not just to be a taker, but yet a giver.
15: Right.
14: And I honored that. And so when he needed help, I'll get with other areas and try to get him help. Mm. And what's so awesome about it was he started speaking the word of God to me. So some of this is like a turnaround.
15: Yes.
14: And he says, Miss Deborah, God is saying that it's just time for a move. Things are getting ready to change, and that's going to be a mighty move of God. And I'm looking at this man saying, really?
15: Because you're looking at all the paperwork. That's amazing.
14: But God is letting me know sometimes when you look at poverty, it's not sometimes what they don't have. Poverty is a mindset.
15: Mm-hmm.
14: And that man was showing me, I'm not poverty in my mind.
15: Mm-hmm.
14: And so we have to really look at it.
15: Praise God.
14: Poverty sometimes is a mindset. If that person is not poverty in their mind, they don't believe they have a poverty situation. Mm-hmm. They just need help in their situation.
15: Right. Mm-hmm. Now, I told you on the phone when I talked to you that the hour flies. It's over. Can you believe it? Now, listen, I can go longer if you need to talk more.
14: I think unless y'all got some questions, I'm good.
15: Okay. So will you come back?
14: Yes, I would love to.
15: Will you give us an update?
14: Yes.
15: Okay, so let's plan for after 2024 starts.
14: Yes.
15: We'll talk again.
14: That would be awesome because I'm looking to see what Aiken County going to say about the blueprints.
15: Okay. February and
14: yes.
15: March are a good month for me. So let's look at February.
14: Let's look at February.
15: And we will come back. We will regroup.
14: Yes.
15: Now, one more time, I want you to tell everybody how to get in touch with you.
14: Yes, ma'am. You can reach me at the number to reach is 803-270-3891. And you can also reach me by email. The email is christcentralmissions@outlook.com. And you can also go to our website at it's New Ellerton, christcentralmission.org.
15: And give that address one more time.
14: And that address is 412 South Main Street, New Ellerton, South Carolina, 29809.
15: All right, Ms. Deborah Creech, I thank you so much for being here with us. We're going to search out an update with you, and we're going to say goodbye. Thank you all so much for joining us here on Battle Ready WUCC.
14: Thank you.
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16: Yeah. Good night, everybody.
14: Good night.
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20: 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Where did the world come from would be the starting point. Where did we come from? What's wrong with the world? The next one is, what can we do to fix the world, and where are we going when we die? Most people have a worldview. Some it's very simple, some it's a lot more complicated. They use different lines of reason. But everyone seems to have a worldview. Some it's conscious, some it's subconscious, some it's there's consistency, some there's inconsistency, but everyone has a worldview. Now, how do you test a worldview? And let me give you just three quick points. Number one, is it logically consistent? Is it logically consistent? Are there any contradictions in it? Is it coherent, this worldview? As an example, the Buddhist religion says that we must rid ourselves of desire. That's the primary purpose of Buddhism and meditating. Yet, you've got to have desire to rid yourself of desire. So there's an inherent contradiction in their primary tenet of Buddhism. The next, is it empirically adequate? Can you test it? Is there evidence to support the belief? For example, the Book of Mormon claims that Jesus lived in North America, that African elephants lived in North America, that the Book of the Mormons came down on gold tablets, and of course there's no evidence for any of that. So is there evidence to support it? Empirical adequacy. Next is existential relevance. Does the belief system conform to what we know, to what we see? For example, atheism teaches us that we have evolved from apes, but we don't act like apes. You know, have we evolved from apes? There's a vast difference between an ape and a human being. The Bible, on the other hand, teaches that we're made in the image of God, which better explains why we have morality, logic, consciousness, creativity, spirituality, and I can go on and on. These are things apes don't have, and you can't bridge that gap. So, existential relevance. Does it really, does a belief system conform to what we see? And let me say one more thing that makes a worldview persuasive. What makes a worldview persuasive?

God's timetable. The scripture for today's daily walk through the Bible is found in 1 Peter 5 and 6. Therefore, humble yourselves under the mighty hand of God, that he may exalt you in due time. Self-improvement takes time, but sometimes the hardest thing to do is to wait. This is especially true when we're in a hurry and we want things to happen now, if not sooner. But God's plan does not always happen in the way that we would like or at the time of our own choosing. Our task as believing Christians who trust in a benevolent, all-knowing Father is to wait patiently for God to reveal himself. We human beings are, by nature, impatient. We know what we want, and we know exactly when we want it, right now. But God knows better. He has created a world that unfolds according to his own timetable, not ours. Thank goodness. C.H. Spurgeon said, "Will not the Lord's time be better than your time?" Again, the scripture for today's daily walk through the Bible says, "Therefore, humble yourselves under the mighty hand of God, that he may exalt you in due time." 1 Peter 5 and 6.

Forgiving and forgetting is today's lesson from the Proverbs. Proverbs 11 and verse 17 says, "The merciful man doeth good to his own soul." Do you have a tough time forgiving and forgetting? It can be very difficult. Most of us find it hard to forgive the people who have hurt us. And that's too bad, because life would be much simpler if we could forgive people once and for all and be done with it. Yet forgiveness is seldom that easy. Usually the decision to forgive is straightforward, but the process of forgiving is more difficult. Forgiveness is a journey that requires time, perseverance, and prayer. If you sincerely wish to forgive someone, pray for that person, and then pray for yourself, asking God to heal your heart. Don't expect forgiveness to be easy or quick, but rest assured, with God as your partner, you can forgive, and you will. Remember today's lesson from the Proverbs: "The merciful man doeth good to his own soul." Proverbs 11 and verse 17.

0: Son, let's build that birdhouse.
1: Oh, boy. Can I pound the nails?
0: Sure. Hold the nail and hit it in. A little harder. Is the hammer too heavy?
1: Yeah.
0: Okay, use both hands and I'll hold the nail.
1: Okay.
0: Now take aim and...
1: Dad, remember the Third Commandment. You shall not use the Lord's name in vain. Oh. When we do, we show disrespect. Okay, Dad?
0: Fine, son.
1: Can I go play now?
0: Sure, son.
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0: prophecies coming true.
1: How am I going to do that when I'm strapped to the propeller of an airplane with a milkshake in my hand?
0: The probability of Jesus fulfilling all those prophecies is about the same as Alan being able to drink that milkshake without spilling a drop.
1: Okay, you're talking about specific prophecies, right? 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
0: That's right, Alan.
1: Well, I don't get it. 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
0: Right. 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
1: Okay.
0: Contact.
1: Contact.
0: Oh, looks like Alan dropped his milkshake.
1: There's no place like home.
0: Jesus said that no one can go to God except through him. 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
5: 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And by him we cry, Abba, Father. 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

Here's more reading from the scriptures at Luke 3:23. When he began his ministry, Jesus himself was about 30 years of age, being, as was supposed, the son of Joseph, the son of Eli, the son of Matthat, the son of Levi, the son of Melchi, the son of Jannai, the son of Joseph, the son of Mattathias, the son of Amos, the son of Nahum, the son of Hezli, the son of Nagai, the son of Maath, the son of Mattathias, the son of Simeon, the son of Joseph, the son of Joda, the son of Joanan, the son of Risa, the son of Zerubbabel, the son of Shealtiel, the son of Neri, the son of Melchi, the son of Adai, the son of Kosam, the son of Elmadam, the son of the son of Joshua, the son of Eleazar, the son of Joram, the son of Matthat, the son of Levi, the son of Simeon, the son of Judah, the son of Joseph, the son of Jonam, the son of Eliakim, the son of Melia, the son of Menah, the son of Mattatha, the son of Nathan, the son of David, the son of Jesse, the son of Obed, the son of Boaz, the son of Salmon, the son of Nashon, the son of Amminadab, the son of Admin, the son of Ram, the son of Hezron, the son of Perez, the son of Judah, the son of Jacob, the son of Isaac, the son of Abraham, the son of Terah, the son of Nahor, the son of Serug, the son of Reu, the son of Peleg, the son of Heber, the son of Shelah, the son of Canaan, the son of Arphaxad, the son of Shem, the son of Noah, the son of Lamech, the son of Methuselah, the son of Enoch, the son of Jared, the son of Mahalaleel, the son of Canaan, the son of Enosh, the son of Seth, the son of Adam, the son of God. Luke chapter 4. Jesus, full of the Holy Spirit, returned from the Jordan and was led around by the Spirit in the wilderness for 40 days, being tempted by the devil. And he ate nothing during those days, and when they had ended, he became hungry. And the devil said to him, "If you are the Son of God, tell this stone to become bread." And Jesus answered him, "It is written, man shall not live on bread alone." And he led him up and showed him all the kingdoms of the world in a moment of time. And the devil said to him, "I will give you all this domain and its glory, for it has been handed over to me, and I give it to whomever I wish. Therefore, if you worship before me, it shall all be yours." Jesus answered him, "It is written, you shall worship the Lord your God and serve him only." What happens? We'll continue with this account of the temptation of Christ next time. Be listening. Bible reading without comment. This is The Word. And I'm Nicholas Hope.

0: Overslept again. What do I say this time? My aunt died. No, traffic was heavy. Good.
1: I'm sorry I'm late.
0: No, more sincerity. I'm sorry I'm late, sir, but the traffic was heavy.
2: Good morning, Jensen.
1: Oh, I'm sorry I'm heavy, sir, but the traffic was late.
2: What?
1: I mean, I'm sorry I'm traffic, but the late was heavy. I mean, the heavy was late. Did I mention my aunt died?
2: Excuse me?
1: The traffic was heavy. Yeah, that's it.
2: You live across the street.
1: It was really heavy?
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4: 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Have you ever felt close enough to God to call him Daddy? 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Those who are led by the Spirit of God are sons of God. For you did not receive a spirit that makes you a slave again to fear, but you received the spirit of sonship. And by him we cry, Abba, Father. The Spirit himself testifies with our spirit that we are God's children. Now, if we are children, then we are heirs, heirs of God, and co-heirs with Christ, if indeed we share in his sufferings, in order that we may also share in his glory. From Galatians 4, listen to the Bible. It's great for the soul.
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9: Prophecies, revelations, economic collapse, martial law, social and civil war, aliens, human hybrids, Nephilim, the Great Deception, world chaos, tsunamis. 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

0: thank you for listening to 99.9, The Voice of Truth. You are entering our program here on every Thursday from 2 to 3. I almost said 4.
1: That's right.
0: From 2 to 3. It's called the Seer Program. End time revelation, supernatural experiences, all those things we had in our introduction there. The Seer Project is now in full swing. So it's good to have the host for the show with us here in the studio. That's Brother Henry Schaefer. Good to see you, my brother.
1: I'm glad to be in the studio with everyone. It is September the 22nd, Thursday. It is what is called what? The spring? No, the
0: autumn?
1: Fall?
0: Yeah, fall equinox.
1: Fall equinox. Yeah, mm-hmm. Autumn equinox. Isn't that something?
0: That's it.
1: And what that means is the
0: exact same amount of daylight and dark.
1: And dark. So you're right in the middle.
0: Right dead in the middle. And from here on out, it's going to be less and less daylight until you get...
1: I don't like that time of the year either.
0: Yeah.
1: But listen to this here. We got someone else riding with us today. We got Shotgun
0: Steve.
1: Shotgun Steve. It's good to have you in the studio with us as well. Shotgun Steve.
2: It's good to be here. I always look forward to being here on Thursdays and discussing whatever subject matter we've got to talk about.
1: We're going to be talking about that spring, the fall equinox today. So, but with that being said, let me go ahead and, really what we're going to be talking about, like, is calculating the rapture window, looking for that rapture window.
0: Right, and using the Jewish feast.
1: Yeah.
0: The timing of the Jewish feast, especially the Feast of Trumpets. But this guy named Clark, what's his first name?
1: I've got him right here. Scott. His name is Scott Clark.
0: Scott Clark. Yeah, he does a really good job. You sent me a link.
1: One of the best I've ever seen.
0: Yes, it's clear. It's really clear to understand from him. And I watched that and I said, yeah, we need to talk about this because the day is the day of the equinox. So it's from now to the end of the new moon. As
1: That's
0: soon
1: right.
0: as they can see that sliver of moon coming out from behind the shadow of the earth, right?
1: That's right.
0: That'll be the first day. And then after that is 2 days of celebrating the Feast of Trumpets.
1: That's right. So it's amazing what we're looking at. When I go back and I look at, you've done a lot of our studies about these different areas around the world.
0: Mm-hmm.
1: You know, like in America, look over in Peru and all these different places. They'd always have a place set up where they could look at
0: the building,
1: the equinox. Yep. They calculated a lot of their dates off of the spring equinox, the fall equinox,
0: yes.
1: And they would know where they were at with those types of
0: the planting and harvest seasons.
1: Exactly.
0: And what it was, you know, you're right, it's around the world. And a matter of fact, the Indiana Jones movies, he always has these crazy things in his. And there'd be a window and another window, and when it's the equinox time, that would be one day
1: lit
0: a year.
1: It lit up.
0: It would light up straight through.
1: Yes.
0: And it would line them up, yes. And you'd know what day of the year it was.
1: Yeah, so that's the things we're going to be talking about today. But before we begin in that, let me go ahead and tell everybody, first of all, my disclaimer. Our disclaimer for projects here is that you can look at this program as being totally just only for entertainment. Some people just tune in, Steve. They just tune in for, let's see what them guys are going to talk about today. And then you can also look at this here as being spiritual enlightenment. Mm-hmm. Is that this is, maybe there's something to this.
2: Yes.
1: You'll have to weigh it out to see how it actually is. So we're going to go on down that road. This program may or may not reflect the views and the opinions of the owners and the staff of WCC 99.9 FM. Isn't that right, brother?
0: Yeah. It may or may not.
1: It may or may not. You don't. We're not going to settle in on anything.
0: That's exactly right.
1: Because
0: the two of us agree on everything.
1: I say you should only have to have, you know, we have to have 12 jurors.
0: Mm-hmm.
1: And you have to have a majority, or sometimes you have to have all 12 of them.
0: Yeah.
1: You can't get in church two people to hardly agree to anything.
0: Yes.
1: You know what I mean? So I think you should only have to have on a jury three. If you get three people to agree to anything in this world, then you can really, I mean, you could do something with that, just three people, but you can't.
2: Yeah.
1: Because what the Bible says, you only need two to agree, you get a lot done.
0: That's exactly right. Any two walk
1: witnesses.
0: Together. Two witnesses could convict. Three was the preferable.
1: Yeah.
0: But if any two walk together, they're stronger than anyone walks. You know, I've got exactly how that scripture goes. But if it goes on to say, if one fall, his brother can help him up.
1: Always get him up.
0: Yeah.
1: I try to tell him that when we used to work together out at the plant and all. The Bible says that two's better than one.
0: Yes.
1: Threefold cords are easy. And one, look at this one here. If one falls, if I get hurt, who's going to be there to help pick me up? Bible says you need to have someone always working with you, I think.
0: Amen. I believe that Jesus sent them out two by two. So we're going to work together.
1: Well,
0: we got three of us. We got two Steves and Henry here, so we're gonna get something done today.
1: Oh, I'm already been out outnumbered, aren't I?
0: Yeah, you're outnumbered.
1: But you know, the two witnesses, speaking of the two witnesses, that's what they had to have in the Bible, mm-hmm. Looking for the Feast of Trumpets, the new moon. It took two witnesses.
0: Right. In the temple.
1: In the temple.
0: They had to be standing in the temple.
1: Yeah.
0: And they were watching out, and they said, I see it.
1: Don't you see it? Yes, I see it. And come on. Don't you see it?
0: This Clark guy talks about this year, that sliver of moon and the sun going down, there's maybe or maybe not, it'll be seen on the second, the first or the second.
1: The second, third. Yeah.
0: Yeah. Maybe it won't be seen that evening. Maybe, maybe not. That actually you'll have to be watching in Jerusalem.
1: With the naked eye.
0: With the naked eye to see if it actually is going to be visible. But the next day, for sure, it will be a visible sliver.
2: And it's just a real faint, thin shadow.
1: And that's when that's the reason why, like when the Bible says, they did not know the day nor the hour.
0: Exactly.
1: Hello. That's it.
0: That was referring back to the Feast of Trumpets.
1: And listen at this here. Even though we have the calculators, with the astronomy and with all looking at the skies and looking at, I mean, the computer models, there's still a human element.
0: Yes.
1: In it. Take two people standing there
0: watching. They have to see it.
1: So does he see it or does he not? You know, well, on a computer, you should be able to see it.
0: Yes.
1: But you don't know if they're going to be able to see it.
0: Right.
1: So
0: Atmospheric conditions could change that.
1: Exactly. Yeah. So it had to be able to see that new moon to make that thing happen. Anyway.
0: So that started the Feast of Trumpets. So,
1: that's right.
0: Jesus, when he said, no man knows the day or hour, it was referring to the Feast of Trumpets.
2: Correct.
0: But you know within a day.
1: Because here's the thing. We're going to be talking about finding the Feast of Trumpets in 2016. Because there's a lot of information out there. And we are in that time frame. And we know by doing our studies is that today, which is September the 22nd, being the autumn
0: equinox,
1: yeah. that is a time that the Jews, God, looks at and says, okay, this is my appointed times in the sky, and I'm getting ready to make some adjustments. I'm getting ready to do some things based off of the Feast of Trumpets. So it's calculating the annual rapture window. When is the Feast of Trumpets 2016? And Scott Clark is the one who put the video together.
0: Yes.
1: We studied this video. We looked at it, and we said, Steve. And you know, now, you know, when we started talking about this just the other day, I didn't know the day was the spring equinox. I mean, the fall equinox. You know, it just so happened today is it.
0: It just happened.
1: So we're going to run that video today.
0: Right, because when I watched him, he said the 22nd. I said, what's the – oh, I looked at it. I said, it's the 22nd.
1: Yeah, that's it. There it is right there.
0: Hey, let's do this today because it's very relevant.
1: So his name is Scott Clark, C-L-A-R-K-E, and he is his website is erfministries.com, I believe it is. But his website, the YouTube site that you can put the channel is Eternal Rhythm Flow. Eternal Rhythm Flow. So you go there and you can type in and you can see this video that says the annual rapture window. If you type that in, you can get it as well.
0: And he really does a good job throwing out a case for Jesus returning on the Feast of Trumpets. Now, he says he doesn't know which one. No man knows the day or the hour or which year, but he lays a good foundation for the return of Jesus Christ on the Feast of Trumpets. And he goes back and he talks about every feast briefly and talks about how all the biblical major events that brought salvation to the human family happened on a feast day.
1: Yeah, right. And he's going to go over that. But let me share with you something that we were talking about in the green room before we came in, is that what this month that we're in is called the month of Elul. Mm-hmm. Now, last program we did with Chris James. Mm-hmm. We talked about the month of Elul and the coming new year, the Jewish New Year. Well, we want to continue that. This is a building block is what we're looking at.
0: That's right.
1: We are in the month of Elul. It's a time when the Jews look at their do an inward heart, do their check, getting ready to move into the Jewish New Year. Yeah. And I explained it to you, Brother Steve, like this here, was that it was just like what we do in January, December and January.
2: Yeah, December.
1: We're getting ready to move into a new year, and a lot of times we start to think about things a whole lot different as I approach the new year.
2: Making resolutions.
1: Yeah, and things like that. Well, that's exactly what is happening in the Jewish mind right now. they are in that time of Elul, and they're getting their heart right, looking at how they've done things in the past and all. And as they're moving into this time frame, because they see it a whole lot more binding in the, going into the new year than we do, I think, in our new year, because whether you keep your new year resolution or whatever, I mean, whether you do those type things or not, but they really have a mind and a heart after God. So they're really wanting to seal their future and having a positive outlook with God in their life. But we are in the month of Elul, and we know that we're moving up on the Feast of Trumpets, but what day is that? And we know it's calculated off of the autumn equinox.
0: That's correct.
1: And looking at that time frame. So that's what the video is going to be about, and how important this time frame is right now. Is that it?
0: Yeah, well, that's really a good start. And let's Scott Clark throw some things in.
2: Yeah, and one thing, too, and you had talked about this in the green room, too, is if you're listening out there, do not at any time think that we're talking about astrology.
0: Right.
2: Because this
0: right.
2: has nothing to do with astrology. Astrology is a pagan belief, and if you're involved in that, you need to get away from it.
1: Right, that's what I say too.
2: Yeah, this is a totally a different thing, and so
0: God made the celestial bodies, and He set them there for us to have times and seasons. That's what the Scripture declares. He made the heavens for
2: correct.
0: Times and seasons. So when the devil got his hands on, he wanted to turn it for evil, like he does everything else, but God meant it for good, and to educate us about what he was fixing to do.
2: Correct.
0: And it's still amazing how influential these feasts are upon the history of nations and the rise and fall of the Jewish people.
2: Yes.
1: Right. 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
2: Praise
1: Look
2: Lord.
1: 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They can watch this thing. 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
0: Does my hair look okay?
1: You look good.
0: I didn't wear my hat. I didn't wear my hat.
2: Nor your hat.
0: I know. I usually got my hat on, so I didn't. Steve always likes my hat, so I just had to go one day without it.
1: You think it's time to run this video?
0: Let's run the video.
1: Look, we're going to run about, I don't know how much we're going to look at this thing here. I'm going to try to cue it up. Get it going here. You help me out here a minute. I'll cue it up about a little over a minute, and then we'll watch it for a little bit.
0: So we're talking to Scott Clark here. He's going to be on the line with us, fresh from YouTube, and you can watch this for yourself. You can just look for his name under YouTube. You'll pop up a bunch of videos, but the one you want to see is the one about the Feast of Trumpets 2016. That is the one we're fixing to play for you, and it's coming up on the screen right now. And so you listen in, and he's going to give you some very, very interesting information. It is worth watching the video to see the charts and the astronomical chart that he puts up on the screen. It is amazing. This guy knows how to explain this very well. So,
1: okay, we're getting ready to kick it off right here. It's where God spoke to Moses, and he says, "Speak to the Israelites and say to them, these are my appointed festivals, the appointed festivals of God, which you are to proclaim as sacred assemblies." Leviticus 23:1-2. You ready? Here we go.
3: They are appointments on God's calendar, appointments that he will fulfill. If he makes an appointment, he's going to show up. And that's what they are. They're times when the Father, the Son, the Holy Spirit meet with us. They are personally scheduled for fulfillment. Actually, four of them have been fulfilled. It starts with Passover. Yeshua came into Jerusalem at Passover on a very specific year that was prophesied by Daniel. 483 years after Jerusalem
1: I love the
3: rebuilt.
1: Way he puts this together.
3: Some Jews understood this. They read Daniel. They understood Ezekiel and Isaiah. And they knew the very year that the Messiah would come. And they were ready for him, waiting outside of the gate with palm branches, saying, "Blessed is he who comes in the name of the Lord." The Pharisees and the scribes did not understand this. They did not understand that their Messiah would come at that time and at the festival, at his appointed time, on his calendar, when he said he would, prophesied by Gabriel to Daniel. They told him to tell the people to be quiet.
1: I think the Pharisees of our time are going to miss him as well, brother.
0: Amen.
3: Truly, I say to you, if these people stop their praise and their shouting, even the rocks will cry out. Well, those Pharisees and scribes inspected Yeshua with all types of questions, trying to find sin in him because they couldn't believe what he was saying, that he was the Son of God. He actually told them that your father is the devil. They didn't even know Yahuwah. They didn't even know him. And that's why he said, if you knew him, you'd know me, because I came from him. He was inspected for 4 days, and then they slaughtered him on Passover, because he's the Passover lamb, as it is written. After sunset, a new day began, the Feast of Unleavened Bread.
1: Man, this is good.
3: Yeshua went into the grave dead, buried. I'll back up. The first Passover and the first unleavened bread were in Egypt. 10 plagues were given to the Egyptians, not to their liking so much. But it was all as a response to Pharaoh keep saying, no, I'm not going to release the Jews from slavery. The final one was that all of the Egyptians, all the firstborn, from the animals and the families, would taste death. Except for the Jews. They were told to slaughter a lamb and put the blood over their household, on their doorpost. That's the blood of salvation, saving them. Well, the very next day, when everybody awoke, except for those who died, Pharaoh told the Jews to get out. In haste, fast, get out. You and your God, get out of here. It's written that the Jews didn't even have time to leaven their bread that day, which means put yeast in the bread. It makes bread bigger. Fills up your stomach a little bit more. This is the festival of unleavened bread. Well, Yeshua

0: The National Weather Service in Colombia has issued a flash flood warning for East Central Colombia County and East Central Georgia, North Central Richmond County and East Central Georgia, West Central Aiken County in Central South Carolina, South Central Edgefield County in Central South Carolina, until 6:15 p.m. Eastern Daylight Time. At 3:18 p.m. Eastern Daylight Time, Doppler radar indicated thunderstorms producing heavy rain across the warned area. Between 1.5 and 3 inches of rain have fallen. Flash flooding is ongoing or expected to begin shortly. The following hazards are expected: flash flooding caused by thunderstorms. Source, radar indicated. The following impacts are expected: flash flooding of small creeks and streams, urban areas, highways, streets and underpasses, as well as other poor drainage and low-lying areas. Some locations that will experience flash flooding include North Augusta, Evans, Belvedere, Augusta, Martinez, Clearwater, Augusta National Golf Club, Somerville, Midtown, Daniel Field, Glendale, Village Plaza Shopping Center, Augusta Mall, Savannah Bluffs Heritage Preserve, Village at Riverwatch Shopping Center, Gordon Park, Poverty Hill, Savannah Rapids Park and 99 Islands. This includes the following highways: Interstate 520 in South Carolina between mile markers 18 and 23. Interstate 20 in South Carolina between mile markers 0 and 7. Interstate 20 in Georgia between mile markers 195 and 201. Interstate 520 in Georgia between mile markers 1 and 3.
1: Resurrection. 10 days after that, on the 50th day, that's Pentecost. Penta, meaning 5. The Holy Spirit came down on the disciples as a gift, as it was prophesied that Yeshua would personally give them a gift. That's the Holy Spirit, the Ruach HaKodesh. Passover, unleavened bread, first fruits, Pentecost, personally fulfilled on the very days. Those days were given for the specific purpose of fulfillment on the very day. So why do we look for the Feast of Trumpets? Because it's next. And it has all the hallmarks of being what the rapture is. Trumpets. Let me show you this. I handpicked just a few verses that have to do with the trumpets. I also have some similarities. And I wanted to show you those. And I believe some of them correlate directly to the Feast of Trumpets. It begins with Leviticus 23:23.
2: We lost audio.
1: Festivals that I was explaining earlier. And now we get down to the next one, which is next prophetically as well. It's the Feast of Trumpets.
3: Stop!
1: I want to make one thing abundantly clear before Scott here continues his presentation. Just because we understand the prophetic fulfillment of the feast days, multiple layers, and that the fall feast days have not been fulfilled yet, does not mean that we are date setting. To date set, somebody has to emphatically state that they know the day, the month, and the year. Even the hour. People have done this. They are 100% wrong every single time they do it. Some people are crazy enough to continue that cycle and do it over and over and over and over. You've probably seen this on YouTube. To say that the Feast of Trumpets will be fulfilled at some point by the rapture is not date setting. It's simply watching the pattern of prophecy unfolding. And the Feast of Trumpets, Yom Kippur, the Atonement, and Tabernacles all need to be personally fulfilled. So what are we doing here? We're simply watching the pattern of prophecy. Go! The Lord said to Moses, shout to the Israelites, on the first day of the seventh month, you are to have a Sabbath rest, a sacred assembly commemorated with trumpet blasts. Remember, the first day of the seventh month, I'm going to show you that in a chart that I did of the solstices and equinoxes. We're going to go over that. And I'm also going to show it to you in an astronomy program as it moves and animates for you so you can actually see what happens in 2016. Blow up the trumpet in the new moon at the time appointed on our solemn feast day. So we've got It's a feast day. It's a time appointed. It's an appointment at the new moon. It's got trumpets, and it's an assembly, which is a gathering of people, of course. Numbers says, also at your times of rejoicing. It's a time of rejoicing at your appointed festival and new moon feast. You are to sound the trumpets. Also in Numbers, on the first day of the seventh month, we're going to go over that, hold a sacred assembly. That's a gathering together of people, a meeting of sorts, and do no regular work. It is a day for you to sound the trumpets. Psalm 47:5 says, God has ascended amid shouts of joy. It's a joyful time, and it's a time to ascend, my friend. The Lord amid the sounding of trumpets. Psalm 98:6 says, with trumpets and the blast of the ram's horn, that's a shofar, shout for joy before the Lord the King. Jeremiah 4:5, this is great. Announce in Judah and proclaim in Jerusalem and say, sound the trumpet throughout the land. Cry aloud and say, gather together. Let us flee to the fortified cities. So this is a time of shouting, of rejoicing, of gathering together, of trumpet blasts, at an appointment, at the new moon. Blow the trumpet in Zion, declare a holy fast, call a sacred assembly. Joel 2:15 says, 1 Corinthians, one of the most popular rapture passages, in a moment, in the twinkling of an eye, at the last trumpet, for the trumpet will sound, and the dead will be raised imperishable, and we shall be changed.
2: Praise God.
1: It's a time, the trumpet blast is clearly the time that the dead are raised, and that those who are alive will be changed. We have to be changed to be imperishable before we can go to heaven. We can't go there in our sinful state. And the last trumpet is actually the 100th shofar blast of 100 shofar blasts that blow only at this assembly, only at this festival. This trumpet blast is blasted long and loud, and it's called the Tekiah HaGadolah, and it's called the last trumpet, as I've actually found in the Jewish encyclopedia. For the Lord himself will come down from heaven with a loud command, with the voice of the archangel, and with the trumpet call of God, and the dead in Christ will rise first. After that, we who are still alive and remain here on this planet will be caught up together with them in the clouds to meet the Lord in the air, and so we will be with the Lord forever. There is an assembly, there is a gathering at a trumpet blast, there is calls, there is a loud voice, and that's a resurrection. That's 1 Thessalonians 4:16 through 17. Everybody knows that one. Revelation 1 and Revelation 4 say, on the Lord's day, that's the tribulation period, I was in the Spirit, this is what John says, and I heard behind me a loud voice, again with the voice, and a trumpet, voice like a trumpet, and I looked, and there before me was a door standing open in heaven. The door's open.
3: Amen.
1: And a voice, and the voice that I heard speaking with me like a trumpet said, come up here. That's the call.
4: Like I think that's the one we're waiting on, isn't it?
3: Yes.
2: Yes.
1: Let's flee to the fortified city.
3: That's where he turned around and faced the voice that
1: come
3: was talking
1: up here, and
3: to
1: I will show you what must take place after this. And then, of course, John is shown the entire tribulation period. He's already up there. It's a picture of the rapture. It's not the rapture, but it's a picture of it. And it's put in a certain chronological place. Could have been anywhere.
2: Wow.
1: Place it before the tribulation. The sound.
2: So they need to watch this, the come whole up. Thing.
1: Let's move on.
4: Exactly.
1: All right, so I just want to let some of the people know.
4: Go ahead.
1: Who don't know.
2: Yeah.
1: And there are those people out there. If you know all this stuff already, and you're just hanging out with me because you haven't seen my videos in a while.
2: He's going on to the equinox and the winter solstice and the summer solstice.
1: But there are a lot of people out there who really still don't understand these things and haven't learned these things yet. I was one of them at one point, and I had to learn these things.
2: How well he laid out all the feast days and how Jesus fulfilled every feast day, or like the Holy Spirit came, like Jesus said, I will send you another comforter. He sent him on Pentecost. And then the next thing on God's agenda, according to the feast, is the sounding of the trumpet, the Feast of Trumpets. And we see the correlation of that with the sounding of the trumpet at the resurrection event we call the rapture. And it's, to me, it's so obvious, I can't deny it. Now, I can say, well, it could be a coincidence, but God's he just don't work in coincidence. He set everything up perfectly.
3: He put it in motion.
2: He put everything in motion, and so there's no mistakes. There's no coincidence in God's time frame. So I do believe there is a day and an hour, and that God knows it.
3: Yes.
2: And it's already set. Jesus said, no man knows the day or the hour except the Father. So I believe there is a time. There's an exact day. There's an exact hour when God is going to send his son, Jesus Christ, to take his bride out of this world and go to be at the marriage supper of the Lamb.
3: Yes.
2: In heaven. And I believe it is going to be on a celebration of the Feast of Trumpets.
3: And you know, the scripture tells us many times, and I heard a great sound from heaven as of a trumpet.
2: Yes.
3: And you know, when I was hearing the shofar being blown a while ago there, you know, it just sends a chill down my back. It just does.
2: You think we're going to hear that on that day when our bodies are exchanged for brand new spiritual glorified
3: bodies?
2: Oh, my goodness.
3: I've went back many a time and looked at historical footage, especially when Israel was reclaiming the homeland, and they were going through the process of celebrating the people of Israel coming back together.
2: Now, that was done. That year was a year of jubilee as well.
3: Yes,
2: when they came
3: was that 67?
2: I think it was 1967 when they came
3: in.
2: That was the Six-Day War, 1967. Yeah. But they came in 1948. And when they came in 1948, there was a certain man that blew a trumpet.
3: Yes, he wore a patch over his eye. He was a great military leader in Israel. And I can't remember his name right now. It just passes me by. Somebody out there listening may call in and give it to me. But he blew that. I remember watching that on old news footage, and it just sent a chill through my spine, because it was the reality of prophecy being fulfilled.
2: Yes, it is absolutely an amazing story. But there again, you have the trumpet being blown, and now, of course, Israel has the Temple Mount. They haven't rebuilt the temple, but they have the Temple Mount there, and it is from the temple that they were supposed to see the end of the new moon, and which it is the end of the new moon, if I'm getting this right, Brother Sheriff, you might have to help me. The end of the new moon will be when that first slither of the moon starts popping out from the darkness of the shadow that the earth puts it in from the sun.
4: That's right.
2: And so that is the equinox. That is the, what do you call that?
4: That's the new moon.
2: That is, right, that's the end of the new moon cycle.
4: Mm-hmm.
2: And so that starts the Feast of Trumpets.
4: Feast of Trumpets begins right then.
2: And that happens after the equinox.
4: That's right.
2: That equinox. And so it doesn't happen on the equinox.
4: That's
2: right. It is the new moon after the equinox.
4: Yeah, let me hit my calendar here real quick, and I'll see. So we're talking about the days of 22nd.
2: Mm-hmm.
4: So we're going all the way to the 30s. So 23, 24, 25, 26, 27, 28, 29, 30, 1, 2. So what?
2: 10 days.
4: 10 days, yeah, something like that. So that's it for, it's going to become the Feast of Trumpets. And it depends on, again, when they cite it.
2: That's right, because it could be further apart.
4: Exactly.
2: Or it could be closer together. No man knows that day because they have to see it, slither.
4: The computer sees it the second.
2: Yes.
4: You can, when you look at the model, and if you go through his video here, and I encourage everybody to, you've got to, and I'm going to make sure I put this link in this video so that at the bottom of it, so you can see it.
2: Yeah,
4: and you can click right on it and watch this 37-minute video all by yourself, because this is absolutely amazing how that on the computer video that you can see the new moon and the light shining off of the new moon. Of course, you can do anything with computers now, but this is real world, real time.
3: Yeah.
4: It's a model, and I mean, that's how they can back it up by hundreds and hundreds of thousands of years and see where the heavens were at, and they can move it forward and see how things are, because it's all based off, I mean, it's perfect clock.
2: What's significant to me this time? Now, let me just throw my opinion out on some things. What's so significant to me about this Feast of Trumpets is it is leading into the year of Jubilee.
4: 5777. Yeah. It's ending. Well, it depends on who's calling the year of Jubilee. Some say that last year, 5776, was the year of Jubilee. It depends on how they calculate it.
2: Yes.
4: And some say that the coming year, 57777,
2: is the year of Jubilee.
4: Is the year of Jubilee.
2: Which will start October 2nd or 3rd.
4: The 3rd,
2: one of those.
4: Exactly.
2: So all I'm saying is, in my thinking, I'm I'm thinking and I believe that we are coming into the year of Jubilee. And it's the 777 that just correlates with me because I'm big on that number. So what I think is this could be the
4: record. You had a tag one time that had that on it, and that was by happen chance.
2: Yeah, by happen chance.
4: It was. Right? You didn't go down and buy for that. You didn't buy that thing.
2: No. So all I did, God speaks the number. Well, I tell you what happened. We was trying. This is just one instance, right? We're trying to get back out of to the airport when we were in Peru. This has been about a month ago, and we are in Lima, and we are in major traffic. It's in the afternoon. Everything is clogged up. Our driver is trying his best to get us there. We got to be on a plane now to come back to America, and I'm praying, Lord, it does not look good. We're in standstill traffic, and as far as you can see, there's nothing but cars.
4: Right.
2: And I'm getting a little antsy. Yeah. And, you know, and I look out the window. It's right at twilight, maybe even a little bit dark, and on the side of a building, here's a number, 777. And I said, it's going to be all right. God just gave me the number. When I see that number, God speaks to me through that number.
3: Yeah.
2: And he'll throw it up at me at certain times. And that was the time I needed some confirmation. I just sat back and relaxed. I said, it's going to be fine.
3: Praise God.
2: And it was. So anyway, I'm just saying, I believe that number is significant. And I believe this could be the coming of Jesus Christ this year.
3: Yeah.
2: Because it would make sense to me to begin the year of Jubilee with God's church in heaven. Because the year of Jubilee was about getting the promised land back. If you had sold your land, you get your mm-hmm. land back. If you were a slave, you were set free. So I believe this could be the year that the trumpet of God sounds on the Feast of Trumpets.
3: Praise God. Let
2: and
3: it be.
2: His children come to the real land. Because he said, you're strangers in this land. You're sojourners mm-hmm. in this land. This is not our homeland. But in the Jubilee year, you get your homelands back.
3: Yeah.
2: Praise God. I believe it can happen.
3: And what was really important, he said, we're not setting a date.
2: I'm not setting it.
3: We're not setting a date. We're just saying that the things that are taking place show that the timing is close at hand, that the coming of the Lord is going to take place. But, you know, Brother Steve, if you could for a moment, go back to the time when he was showing on the screen there when the death angel came through Egypt and the blood was over the posts over the doors of the yeah. houses and everything and the children, the firstborn of the Egyptians were dying and that was the first, right? Is that?
2: That was the first Passover.
3: That's the first Passover. And so from that point on, did everything actually start going in this process?
2: God said that day, when they got to Sinai, God gave them the calendar.
4: Right, but they didn't keep the first pass. They didn't keep the Feast of Trumpets and all that.
2: Right.
4: Because they were in sin.
2: That's right.
4: I mean, so they skipped the first one.
2: That's right.
4: You know what I'm talking about? And yeah. as they was going
3: through. That's what I was wondering about right. because there was a certain point where they had no understanding or knowledge
4: exactly.
3: of what to do.
4: Right.
3: And then Moses...
4: He came down with the law.
3: Yes. Mm-hmm. So explain that to me a little bit, because some of the listeners might be...
4: Well, that's just it. They didn't know what to do. And then that's when when Moses came down, and gave them the law and said, this is the feast and the appointed times and all that. But as they went through the wilderness and things like that, a lot of it they did not keep while they were in the wilderness. It was when they went into the promised land and they started to reinstitute the Jewish feast, because that was what some of the kings that they were so well known for, is that they reestablished God's laws and had them start following those things because they had done away with them for so long.
2: So I want to back it up just to help maybe our listeners just a little bit further. So when Abraham's descendants went into bondage, well, they didn't go into bondage. They went there to save their family because there was bread in Egypt. When they went to Egypt, they were a family. They were not a nation.
3: Mm-hmm.
2: They were Abraham's descendants, but they didn't become a nation until they came out of that. They were about 2 to 3 million strong, according to estimates. And in the wilderness, God made a nation out of them at Sinai.
4: Because
2: he gave them the law.
4: Yeah, they yes. never were a nation until they received the law. When they received the law, when God gave them the law, then they had a king.
3: Correct.
4: And then they became a nation.
3: And there was a lot
4: that
3: of
4: that moment.
3: There was a lot
2: then that the feasts were instituted to go with the nation.
4: Right.
2: So when you talk about Israel, you're talking about a nation. When you talk about Abraham, Isaac, and Jacob, and then the descendants that went into Egypt, you're talking about a family. So there's a transition here. And now that nation has laws, it has feasts, it has days.
4: And they
2: to celebrate.
4: Would do the Feast of Trumpets, and they would, I mean, the tabernacles and all these things that they were coming around, they would fulfill those in the wilderness. But there would be times when they would stop doing it, depending on the kings that came up and them going into sin.
3: Yeah.
4: And did that make sense?
2: Yeah.
4: And then every time a king would come on there, they would tear down the groves and they would reestablish the. I mean, there were times when what was it? A time of Josiah.
2: Yeah.
4: Because I'll never forget the story of him. Is that the Bible says that when he read the book of the law, is that his heart he cried and he rent himself on the inside, and then. That was when he started to reestablish the things that God had wanted him to do.
2: Yeah, the feast days and the law.
4: They had totally lost it.
2: Yeah.
4: So that is, I think we see a lot of that now, brother, even with, let's say everybody says, well, just say the church. And I know there's a difference between spiritual Israel and us. I do know the difference in that. So I'm not trying to say that we are Israel, but we are grafted.
2: And I'm not either. I don't believe that.
4: No, okay. We are grafted in to we're a wild olive branch grafted in. And I think I'm understanding a whole lot more. Jesus was a Jew, and the Bible was written to Jews.
2: Yes.
4: And we're grafted in, and it's not a matter of the Jews trying to come around to us. And our mindset and our Western mind, or as we said before, if you go over to China, they have a different New Year.
2: Yeah.
4: I mean, a lot of people have different New Years. So you try to wrap all this up around into the world's New Year's, it doesn't make no sense. You always have to go back and look at everything from the Jewish mindset. Correct. And when you do that, you start to realize it's God's appointed feast and times. And what my point I'm trying to make was this, is that just as they lost a lot of the meanings of things as well, as I think we have too.
2: Yes, but you know, I'm saying there's a resurgence, just like it was in the days of Josiah. We are figuring out, wait a minute, there is so much more rich history and tradition on the Jewish side because God dealt with them as his favorite nation. He chose them to be a light to the world, and all the nations that would bless Israel, God would bless. So they was the pathway of blessing for every nation.
4: Yeah.
2: And they still are. So if they were and are the pathway for God's blessing to a nation, then we need to know the nation through which the blessing is going to come.
4: Exactly.
2: And that is when you understand the feast. I'm not saying this is how God deals with us especially, but I know it's how God deals with them. And if we see God still dealing with them according to the feast, then we can say, hey, wait a minute. If it's affecting Israel, it's going to affect
4: us. It affects us.
2: Because our blessings come through
4: them. And you see, and that's the reason why we were talking about the blood moons as well, is that someone says, well, the blood moons is only to Israel, and it was signs to Israel. I'm going, well, you don't understand. We are grafted into Israel.
2: Yes.
4: Duh.
3: Yeah.
4: I mean, we are part of them.
2: And if we're going to be blessed, we're blessed through the descendants of Abraham.
4: Exactly.
3: Yeah. And that's why we're commanded to pray for Israel.
2: Amen.
3: And one of the things that my sister-in-law and her husband had gotten involved in is where they planted olive trees in Israel.
2: Okay.
3: And so that they would purchase olive trees to be planted in Israel, and I always got really blessed by that. But one of the things, you go back to the Sinai too. That was a time that God was also purging the impurities of the people of Israel, because you remember when Moses went up on the mountain and he come down, they had done invented themselves an idol of a golden calf
2: all the way from Egypt. They followed.
3: Yeah. And so God he took those things in a serious matter and took care of them. And then also there was a time when they actually wanted to stand against Moses.
2: Yeah.
3: And that was Pastor Schaefer preached on that one Sunday morning. I really got blessed by that. But

0: kind of reason along with our listening audience, yes, I'm sure, through this and see what is God saying. If God's got something supernatural to say, he's going to say it loud and clear. And Israel is God's end time timepiece. If you know what time it is, look at Israel. And you want to look at Israel right now. It's the Feast of Trumpets coming up on Jubilee. I'm telling you, it's got something for me. It's, well, it's speaking to me.
1: I think that's what we do, is that we bring to the table a format to where we can speak about what is God trying to say to the church at this time. It's called Special Edition End Time Revelation. Some people are going to agree with Scott Clark and from Eternal Rhythm Flow Ministries. Some people will agree with him. Some are going to say they're going to try to debunk everything he does.
0: Yeah.
1: Well, that's the way they do with, that's what they do with our ministries.
2: Yes. Sure.
1: Some agree with us. Some say we're falling off a turnip truck. But the thing is what we do in this program here is we bring this to the table and we bring the experts with us.
2: Yes.
0: Yeah.
1: That's why we showed you his video. He's the expert in this here. So we put that out there and we'll say, hey, let's chew on this here. Let's see what God is trying to say. And I'm going, y'all know what? My eyes are being opened to a whole lot more around me to really recognize that. Why is God, listen to this here. So here we have been for the last year and a half, God's been speaking to us about setting people free, demonic influence, and all the stuff. And then, listen to this here, I go back 3 weeks in my own ministry, and I think to myself, why now, see, I'm checking myself now, why has God given me some different messages in far as like building the church? The first one was like, don't be discouraged, how to overcome discouragement. Mm-hmm. Now think about being in the field of Elul and checking your heart, getting your mind right going into the new year.
2: Yeah.
1: See, I didn't know none of this.
0: Right.
1: So, but I can hear God speak to me. And that's what pastors are doing. They're hearing God speak to them. They're preaching messages off of God's calendar, and they don't even realize it.
2: Yeah.
1: Does that make sense?
0: It does.
1: So here we are. I'm speaking about don't become discouraged.
2: Yeah.
1: This one here is get rapture ready. That's the message I just preached.
0: Uh-huh.
1: Get rapture ready because it's at hand. And then we're talking about how to obtain God's favor. I did a message on how to obtain, keys to obtain God's favor. I'm going, after I'm realizing this, I'm going, I see what God's doing.
2: Yes.
1: He has got us in the field in the month of Elul, getting our hearts right, like we're moving into a Jewish New Year. And I'm going, if I just follow him, he'll get his people ready, whether I'm ignorant to the fact.
2: Yeah.
1: Of what he's doing. Does that make sense?
0: Isn't that wonderful that God covers our ignorance like that?
1: It's wonderful.
2: There was a young woman that called us one day and called the house, and she'd been listening to Damascus Road, and she said, I'm trying to serve the Lord with all my heart. She said, but I worry that I'm not going to make it in the rapture. And I said, well, sister, do you believe you're saved? She said, yes. And I said, do you have faith that you're saved? She said, yes. I said, then love the Lord thy God with all your heart, all your soul, your mind. And I said, and love your neighbor. Have no other gods before you. I said, we're all riding, we're all walking down that same path, trying to get to heaven. And I said, don't live in fear. Don't allow the devil to put fear in you. If you believe you're saved and you're living a righteous and holy life before God, you have to just stand up and say, devil, you ain't got no possession of me, and I'm not going to relinquish anything that God's gave me.
0: Brother Schaefer,
1: tell me something good.
0: Tell me,
1: all right,
0: what is your opinion about, could this be the return of Jesus Christ, this trumpet feast this year?
1: Let me get back with you on that. No, let me. I'll answer that. I'll answer that. Is that, let me just say this here. If this is the ending of the year Jubilee, yes.
0: Okay.
1: And many say that next year, 5777 is the year of Jubilee.
0: Mm-hmm.
1: The thing is they just don't know. They don't know the 50th year and the year of Jubilee. We're talking about the seventh year being a Shemitah year,
0: right? Mm-hmm.
1: The Jubilee year being the 50th year of release, where people are set free. So let's do this here. Is that if God is going to give us an opportunity through the new candidate coming on the scene, if we stay, listen here, if we stay the way we are, going down the same old road, brother, it's not going to be good for us.
0: Yeah.
1: But there's something that's got to change.

0: something changes in the air.
1: Something has to happen.
0: It's got to happen. So here's the thing, is that do I believe it's this year? I believe, brother, that this year could be it. You know, yeah. I'm talking about here in the next few days, in this time frame, this window, wherever it is. You know, all I can say is you just need, that's what we call, it's called, this one here is the annual rapture window. Perry Stone will tell you, this is the annual rapture window, mm-hmm. whether it's this year, or whether next it's next year, or whenever it is. But I could really say, man, and there's something, I believe there's something going to go on. I mean, you know.
1: Yeah, and you know, you and I know we've all heard people say,
0: what do you think, bro?
1: That there's a sense of something in the air. There's a feeling in the air. But, you know, I'll be honest with you, Elaine and I, a lot of times, be going down the road in the car, and we'll look at the clouds, and we'll be thinking, oh, my goodness, could this be the hour or the moment?
0: It could be any day of the year.
1: Any moment in time.
0: Right. I agree with that.
1: But I encourage people to look for it.
0: Brother Steve, let me ask you a question. Be serious with me now when you ask. Okay. Says, do you think that this year is this time frame around this October coming? Is it, or when do you think it? Tell me, what do you think?
2: Okay, I'm going to give you a percentage answer on that. I believe if I were to throw out a percentage, I would say there is a 40% in my heart that says, yes, this is it. So that leaves 60% of me that says, no, this one's not it.
0: Yeah.
2: And the reason...
0: Got too much left to do?
2: There's too much left to do.
0: That's what I heard
2: a lot of
0: people say. The
2: bride of Christ has not prepared itself. Mm-hmm. And there's some more things I believe that God wants to do for his people that has not yet been brought to pass.
0: Yeah.
2: I believe there is an end time move of God that we have not yet entered. I know we've seen some things, but we haven't seen this end time move that I believe we'll see. Now, see, that's just how I feel, though.
0: Yeah.
2: I could be wrong, and I wouldn't be surprised. And if you ask my wife, she wouldn't be surprised either because I'm wrong a good bit. But all I'm saying is that I don't think there's less of me that says this is it than to think maybe the end of next year. Mm-hmm. I'm really excited about our year of 2017.
0: Right.
2: You know, that's 777, 5777
0: right.
2: for the Jews. I'm really excited about the year. It's the year of Jubilee. I want to see what God's going to do.
0: If that's what it is, the year of Jubilee.
2: If it is, okay. But I'm saying...
0: It's a
2: right. You keep throwing that in.
0: Because
2: there's
0: two people who say it's different.
2: Right. I agree. Mm-hmm.
1: One of the things... I agree with what you're saying there, Brother Steve. Yet... Timing is a big thing. You ever notice how, you know, it'd be a real nice day, it's sunny, and then in the afternoon, all of a sudden, the clouds get dark and black, and next thing you know, you hear the tornado siren.
2: Yeah, it can happen.
1: It could happen that quick. And there could be an event. There could be an event. I hear a trumpet
2: there.
1: There could be an event.
2: Bring your shofar. I want you to blow it here in the studio our SEER program.
0: All right, we'll do it.
1: There could be an event that hit America, for instance, or any part of the world. If there was a catastrophic event that just catapult the world into a measure where life, a great amount of life was going to be taken, or if something happened, if God allowed something to happen to wake up the people of God, what would it do? The church house would be overflowed.
0: You think so?
1: Yeah.
0: You think so? You
1: would have to take the doors off the hinges.
0: You hope so, anyway.
1: Yeah.
2: We hope so.
1: Yeah.
2: I believe it will happen, like similar to that. It will be an Armageddon-type experience. And that it'll help us. It'll help the church at least. It's not going to be good for humanity. Look at the pipeline breaking up down the street here.
1: Yeah.
2: You know, and now we're out of gas and everybody's panicking.
1: And that happened in Shelby, Alabama.
0: Let me give you my prophetic outlook on what I think is getting ready. Can I do that?
2: Yeah, please do.
0: Okay. I think I'm on here. Here we go. Here's what, when I look at and I put it all together, all our studies that we have looked at, I believe that we're coming out of the year of Jubilee. Okay, that was the year of freedom. Now, we saw that, brother. We saw God tell us at church.
2: Right.
0: He said, I will send you people from everywhere, and I expect you to pray for them. And we have. And just this year alone, we've had over 450 people prayed for deliverance.
1: Yes.
0: We've had over 120 people baptized in the Holy Ghost.
2: Awesome.
0: There's churches in this area who will never see that in decades.
2: That's right.
0: 120 people baptized in the Holy Ghost in the little facility. So God has used that facility to do what he wanted because he told us what was going to happen. Now, when I look at the prophecies that we have aired on this program here, and we have aired from the time of martial laws coming to this land, we have aired that Donald Donald Trump would be president. We've aired that. There would not be another president. Mm-hmm. You know, that he would, that Obama would stay in. I think that we are in the time frame right now, a very cataclysmic time of uncertainty. And I honestly believe that it's like this here, that in the church praying, and we're talking about really praying for God's will to be done in this election and what's coming up. If we don't pray, we will get the government we deserve.
3: Yes.
0: See what I mean? So it's really incumbent upon us to really be in prayer, especially for November that's coming up.
2: Yes.
0: And that I believe that God has appointed certain people, a person, to be in our leadership. And if the church would just look at the platform of the two parties, then it would
2: easy
0: be very, it'd be very easy to see. I will not vote my pocketbook nor my color. Right. I will vote God, looking at what God is doing. Mm-hmm. And does that make sense?
1: Yes.
0: So if you can just look at what he wants to do in that. So I do believe there's calamities coming. And it would be just like 9/11 all over again. If we'd have had, listen, let me tell you this here. If we had had Al Gore as president when 9/11 took, it was it Lieberman? Was that his name?
1: Yeah.
0: Lieberman was his, I think that was his name, was the vice president pick. If he had been president when that took place and we had armed ourselves up and went to the Middle East, because he's a Jew, they would have said that it's a Jewish group of people, a nation that is coming to the Middle East to take over. You understand what I'm getting at? That you see, you understand what I'm talking about?
2: Because actually there's either about the same or more Jews in America than there is in
0: Exactly. They would have thought that that was taking place. So the man that went in, and he only won by 300 votes. Bush only won by 300 votes to go in. You know what I'm talking about? All the stuff. So God, I believe, placed him in there, whether you believe in his administration or not.
2: Right.
0: It was the man ordained for that time, because the Jewish people, and they went back and they interviewed them. They said, do you realize if Al Gore hadn't went in and 9/11 had happened like it did, and y'all had invaded with Iraq over there, there would have been everybody. We'd have had no coalition of nations. They would have been all against America coming over there. So what I'm saying is that God's got a perfect person this time, for this time frame, that we're getting ready to enter in, so that when there is another 9/11, when something like that happens again, you can't have somebody in there who's allowing the walls to be down and have all this stuff happening to our nation. It's going to take a strong leader with a strong voice who understands what's going on and being able to. So I think that's where we're at, that something bad's getting ready to happen, and God's trying to put the right person in there. And with that bad thing happening, whatever it is, like Perry Stone's talking about, the whole tsunami wiping out the East Coast.
2: Yes.
0: And if that does come, you want that to happen before when?
1: Yeah.
0: I mean, after when?
2: Election.
0: After an election time, because once it hits before, it will be the same old stuff, martial law process.
1: Yeah. I would really wonder if Russia and some of the countries over there would have any real fear of the Democratic nominee.
0: No, because they get all their emails.
1: Yeah.
0: Gotta wrap it up, brother. Gotta wrap it up.
2: Yeah, we got to land a plane.
0: Brother Steve, you go first.
2: Okay, we got to land this plane. So here we are. This is what I want everybody to take away from me right now, is if you're not ready for the Lord's return, you need to get ready. If you're not right with...
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3: You shall not make for yourself an idol in the form of anything. You shall not bow down to them or worship them. For I, the Lord your God, am a jealous God. Exodus 20, verses 4 and 5. Hi, this is Dana. Thank you for joining us for Between the Pages this month. Our book we'll be reviewing is God's at War by Kyle Eidelman.
7: This book by Kyle Eidelman will help you identify the idols that you put in front of your relationship with God. The idols that are listed in his book are the God of food, sex, entertainment, success, money, achievement, romance, family, and me. So he pretty much covers everything, and each chapter he'll take it apart, explain it to you, and identify it for you, and you can realize which idol are you putting before your relationship with God.
3: Yeah, it says, you know, what are some of the false gods that we allow on the throne of our lives? What are some of the things that we put as the most important? You know, by definition, an idol is an image or representation of a god used as an object of worship, a person or a thing that is greatly admired, loved, and revered. So, you know, what are gods? What are idols?
7: It says one out of three people put family before God. 22% say their spouse is more important than their relationship with God. But, I mean, a good thing, 19% say God comes first in their life. So we're on the way up. Hopefully we can get farther up if you read this book.
3: Yeah, really. A God, you know, is something we sacrifice for and is something that we pursue. You know, anything that we place before God is considered an idol. So, I mean, you know, that could be anything. The time with our children, the time with our family.
7: College football.
3: Yeah, college football.
7: Golf every weekend.
3: Yeah, food.
7: Chicken wings.
3: The big screen TV that sits in your living room. There's something in the book, Bill, you read about that really struck home with you that you liked about the idol.
7: Yeah, and this is from the book. It tells of when it hit him. It says, I'll tell you the moment that convinced me we had a problem. A few years ago, one of my friends traveled to India on a mission trip. After he returned, he was excited to show me the pictures and tell me about his journey. It's always interesting to see the everyday lives of people from other cultures. My friend had a picture of what was essentially the family room of in an Indian home. The centerpiece, what we think of as the mantle on the hearth, featured a carved idol. He pointed out that every seat in the room was carefully arranged so that it was facing this idol. I shook my head sadly at the sight of a family with a false god at the very center of its world. A few hours later, I walked in the front door of my house and had a seat in my recliner. I grabbed the remote, turned on the TV, and kicked back in the chair. Suddenly it hit me. My eyes scanned the room slowly, and sure enough, every seat in our room was carefully positioned to face the 50-inch flat screen on my mantle.
3: Which good in a lot of homes, I'm sure, is an idol they worship. You know, you think about people that, I mean, get upset when the cable goes out. Well, I can honestly say that the big screen TV would not be an idol for me because I'm not a big television person unless the college football game is on.
7: Yeah, but the average American watches TV for 4.5 hours a day. That's not counting the video games that the teenagers are playing. So it's a big problem.
3: Yeah, I mean, there's a lot of idols out there that they fight for the battle of our heart. I mean, they want to win. And it's the thing that I think we really need to think about. Until we read the book, I did not think about, I mean, for family example. I mean, I never, ever, ever thought of family as being an idol until the way it was explained is that anything that you would give up, sacrifice for, do for, and put ahead of God is an idol. And most of us can say that our children fall into that category, our grandchildren, our spouses. And it's not
7: a job. I mean, any numerous things.
3: Well, I mean, you know, and it's not supposed to be that way. So, and you know, God gives us these things to enjoy, all the modern conveniences, we'll say, of the TV. He blesses us with our families, and we're supposed to love them. But when we put our family ahead of what God wants us to do, then it's an idol. And he gives a good example of that in the Bible when he talks about Abraham and Isaac. I mean, Abraham, you know, Isaac was the promise, and Abraham did not even hesitate. He went on to the mountain. He was going to sacrifice Isaac if he had to, because he knew that God would, he could raise Isaac from the dead, or he could provide another sacrifice. But I think what God was looking for in Abraham was the willingness to not put Isaac before him, and the obedience, right, to not put Isaac before him. So, I mean,
7: we all do it. And once you read this book, you realize we all do it. And that's where the book helped me. It helped me identify and realize that this is what you're doing, and you need to stop it, because your walk with Jesus should be the most important thing in your life. I have no problem with my wife telling anybody that God comes before her husband. You know, I don't have a problem with that. She doesn't have a problem with me telling anyone that, you know, God comes first, Dana second, you know, or family second, and everything else, you know, second. I'm trying to get to that point to where everybody in the world can see that, you know, with that man there, God comes first. So this book really will help you on your walk with Christ.
3: You know, the Bible talks about us putting our water, you know, it talks about broken cisterns. And I'm going to read this because it really struck home with me when I was reading this part in the book. And it's very short, but it says, instead of looking to God as a source of comfort, we turn to food or mindless entertainment. Instead of looking to God as our source of significance, we turn to our careers and our accomplishments. Instead of looking to God as a source of security, we look to money and our investments. Instead of looking to God as our source of joy, we look to our spouse and our children. Instead of looking to God as our source of hope, we look to politicians and legislation. Instead of looking to God as our source of truth, we look to popular opinion and academic consensus. Those things we look to for help aren't necessarily bad and evil of themselves. In fact, God may use them to accomplish his purpose. But the question is this: have they become broken cisterns that we turn to instead of the living water? Am I putting my hope in something that doesn't hold water? So I think, go ahead, Bill.
7: I was just thinking, thirst no more. You know, thirst no more.
3: Right. You know, and it's so easy for us to put things on, you know, even the throne of our heart. We don't think we're putting them first. And then it's like, the Lord will let you know. My one of the things that I know that was an idol before God that he really dealt with me on was my love of reading. I read books constantly, but they were murder mystery books. And not that there's anything wrong with reading mystery, but what was happening with me and my personal walk was that I would read these books and save the very last little 5 or 10 minutes in the evening before I go to bed at night, you know, and read my Bible. And that's where it was letting me know, you know, I would come home and I would get all my work done and, you know, get supper done and the kitchen cleaned and then, you know, take my shower and go jump in bed and read my book. But I never really showed that kind of excitement to read God's Word. I was putting it last. And after I'd done read all I wanted and was tired and I knew that I had to do my devotion and, you know, and all. And God really, for months and months, finally took that desire away from me that I went a long time without reading any books.
7: Yeah, I think we both did because you quit bringing books home from the library. But anyway, in the book, it tells a story about a heavyset man. His idol was food. Well, he started replacing his food idol with walking. And while he was walking, he would get in the Word. He would pray. And he just, you know, developed a stronger relationship with Christ while he was walking. And eventually he started jogging And then it turned into where he was running a mini marathon and then a full-blown marathon. And it, he got his weight under control because he started replacing the idols that were in front of his relationship with Christ. And he replaced it with a good habit versus, you know, another bad habit. So that's the key. You can't get rid of the idols completely. They're going to be in your life, but you can definitely replace them. Replace them with something that benefits your relationship with Jesus.
3: Well, right. So, you know, we think about that. We think about the things that are on the throne of our hearts. And I love where in this book Kyle talks about in their church, he says that seeing my faith life and life through the lens of idolatry has rebuilt my relationship with God from the ground up. As we've talked more about it, many in our church would say the same thing. Understanding the significance of this issue was a game changer for their church. Well, you know, I think about, you know, you can't help but give personal testimonies when you're going through stuff like this. And the fact of my love of reading became an idol to me. This book brought up many, many, many more things that were idols, you know, that people talk about in this world. So I don't know. I just know that our God's a jealous God, and he's not going to stand for anything to come before him.
7: It'll hurt your feelings, make you shake your head. Oh, and one real cool thing about the book, and some of the chapters at the end of it, it's got those little squares that you can scan. I don't know what they're called, but it'll take you to a video on your smartphone. Yeah, you scan it with your smartphone, and then it takes you to a continuation of the story, but it's on your smartphone. I like that part of the book. It's pretty cool.
3: Well, we're getting close to finishing up this one, but I wanted to read something from the back of the book that I thought was pretty interesting that you might like. It says that by asking insightful questions, Eidelman reveals which false gods each of us are allowing on the throne of our lives. What do you sacrifice for? What makes you mad? What do you worry about? And whose applause do you long for? We're all wired for worship, but we often end up valuing and honoring the idols of money, sex, food, and the list goes on and on to keep us from the intimate relationship with God that we desire. So there's another testimony on the back here, which I thought was pretty cool, from Mike Huckabee. He's the former governor of Arkansas. And he says that Kyle will challenge even the most obedient Christians to relook at their relationship with Christ. And another one was from Lee Strobel. He says, don't just read this book, read it now. In these pages, liberation awaits.
7: And just like last month's book, Not a Fan, this book is by Kyle Eidelman, called God's at War. We really appreciate y'all listening. We hope you go out and get the book. One thing, if you've already got the book and have read it, get in contact with us. Let us know that how you like it and what you thought about it and all that. I mean, we enjoy getting comments from people, texts from people. It's all good. Just we hope you enjoyed the show, and we hope you get the book, and we hope it touches you as much as it touched us. Dana's got some closing comments.
3: So just remember, your heart is a battlefield, and idolatry isn't an issue. It is the issue. So I just leave you with one last question. What gods are at war in your life? Thank you for listening to Between the Pages today. God bless.
7: Yes, thank you all so much for listening. We really enjoy your comments, questions, anything y'all have. You know, get in touch with us. And you can get in touch with us at btpages999@gmail.com. We'd love to hear from you. So please do that as soon as you can. And now, at this time, I'd like to thank our sponsor. 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They're located at 2625 Jefferson Davis Highway in
0: Power Evangelism Ministries presents Piercing Darkness radio broadcast. I'd like to welcome you with its host, the Apostle Ronald Solly. You're going to be blessed with an awesome prophetic message, awesome testimonies of signs, wonders, and miracles taking place in his crusades. And also, he's going to pray for your needs. 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
8: no weapon formed against us shall prosper. The devil is a liar.
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8: Jesus is where? Here. He shall do it because he promised.
9: 439-0035-803-439-0035. Don't miss your miracle. Jesus, Lord, miracles still happen Friday, November 22nd, 7 p.m. The man of God, the apostle.
8: Somebody say hallelujah. People don't return your phone calls. Pray, hallelujah. People are talking bad about you. Just pray. Why? A miracle is about to. I say a miracle is about to. I say a miracle is about to. I say a miracle is about to come forth. Just push it. Someone say hallelujah. Don't say, oh, mommy, no. Come out. Push that baby, hallelujah. Push that baby. Push that miracle. Push that blessing. Push that dream. Never stop dreaming. Never stop dreaming. Because dreaming is a sign of life. Where there is death, there is no dreaming. People in the grave don't dream. People who are alive dream. Are you dreaming about a 6-bedroom home? Dream. Why? Because when refugees come, you can give them a place to stay, cast out devils, train them, deliver them, and launch them out. Hallelujah. Somebody say glory to God. Say glory to God. Say glory to God. Somebody say hallelujah. You see, when you're a dreamer, you get on people's nerves. You know what happened to Joseph? He was a dreamer. He was dreaming and dreaming. I had this dream. His brother said, we can't take you. Go to the pit. They threw him in a pit. And they said, well, we can't kill our brother. They sold him as a slave. He went to Potiphar's wife, and she wanted to inherit him, but he did not take it. So he was taken to prison. And from the prison to the palace. Have you been dreaming? Don't worry about the challenges. Maybe you're in a pit. Don't lose the dream. You didn't hear what I said. No weapon. I said no weapon formed against us shall prosper. The devil is a liar.
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8: Jesus is where? Here. He shall do it because he promised.
9: 439-0035-803-439-0035. Don't miss your miracle. Jesus, the Lord, miracles still happen Friday, November 22nd, 7 p.m. The man of God, the apostle.
8: Maybe you are in a pit. Don't lose the dream. You know what the pit is? It is debt. You look at each bank account, it's negative or it's really bad. You look at your savings, they're messed up. Your CD has been spent 6 times. Your home, you, everything is going crazy. The devil said, lose the dream. You'll never come to the place. Tell him, shut up, devil. I'm a dreamer. Never stop dreaming. Because the God that gave you the dream will bring the resources, will bring the provision. That's what the glory does. The glory will manifest when people give up on you. Somebody say, hallelujah. The glory will manifest when circumstances say you can't do it. But God's glory will do it through you. Can I amen to that? Let me show you 3 things in the Bible that are going to blow your mind before I finish. The woman with an issue of blood has suffered many years, many physicians. But when she touched the Lord, it's the glory she touched. The Lord said, who touched me? And they said, hey, everybody's here. That's religion. That's, you know, psychology. What are you talking about? Who touched you? Everybody's here touching you. He said, no, somebody touched me. Because virtue came out of me. When you touch the glory. Jesus is the way. Jesus is the truth. Jesus is life.
10: What you're witnessing is a miracle. This young man was crippled, couldn't walk, had a back brace. Doctor said he would never walk again. After he came to the crusade, Apostle Solly prayed for him. Believing God for a miracle, never giving up, even being teased by his classmates, oh, you'll never walk, your Jesus can't heal. He said, one day, I'm going to walk again, and if I walk again, you're going to hear my testimony about how Jesus healed me. The classmates said, yeah, right. Well, guess what? He is healed, he's walking, his classmates heard the gospel, and guess what? He's playing soccer, basketball, walking, and running again, all for the glory of God. What a mighty testimony. All things are possible if those believe. All you have to do is believe, just like this gentleman did, to receive your miracle.
11: Jesus!

0: It's free to attend. Everyone's welcome.
1: Jesus is the way. Jesus is the truth. Jesus is life. So which one did I pray for? This one, eh? Okay, now close this one. Totally. Place your finger in. Now take it out. You're going to repeat what I say. Okay, so plug it in quickly. All right, give her the mic. One.
2: One.
1: Two.
2: Two.
1: Three.
2: Three.
1: Four.
2: Four.
1: Five.
2: Five.
1: Six.
2: Six.
1: Seven.
2: Seven.
1: Eight.
2: Eight.
1: Nine.
2: Nine.
1: Ten.
2: Ten.
1: One.
2: One.
1: Two.
2: Two.
1: Three.
2: Three.
1: Four.
2: Four.
1: Five.
2: Five.
1: Six.
2: Six.
1: Seven.
2: Seven.
1: One.
2: One.
1: Could you shut this one for a second? Mute this. Thank you.
2: Jesus. Jesus. Jesus.

0: God has called you. I see you not only singing, but I see you preaching. You have a call of God on left. Lift your hands up and say, God, raise up an army for yourself. 12 years. The cancer has never come back. Who did this for you?
1: Lord, Jesus did it for me.
0: God bless you. She said it. Jesus did this for her. He said, I am the Lord that what healeth thee. So he took the cancer out. He took all cancer out of a body because he says, I am the Lord that healeth thee.
2: It's free to attend.
3: No weapon, I said no weapon formed against us shall prosper. The devil is a liar.
4: Power Evangelism invites you to Divine Intervention Breakthrough Service with Man of God Apostle Ronald Solly. November 22nd, 7 p.m. The location is behind the Bell Ministries, 3240 P. Georgia Road, Augusta, Georgia, 30906.
0: Jesus is where? Here. He shall do it because he promised.
4: 439-0035. Don't miss your miracle. Jesus, Lord, miracles still happen Friday, November 22nd, 7 p.m. The Man of God, the Apostle.
0: Jesus is the way. Jesus is the truth. Jesus is life.
1: And ça bon Dieu fait pour moi. 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
5: Her testimony is that back in 2006, Apostle was having a miracle crusade, a healing crusade. So she was suffering from cancer. They actually cut off one of her breasts, and also the cancer actually had spread also into her brain, whereby she was supposed to have surgery. And she was in so much pain that she had to carry a pillow with her everywhere she goes. When she came to the service, it was very difficult for her to go up to the stairs because she could barely see because it affected her vision. But I've also had a word of knowledge about it, that someone had cancer and to come forward. But she was so afraid to come forward, but she believed and received her miracle. The same night, after the crusade was over. So while she was going home, and while she was getting down from the balcony, she could see clearly. The cancer had completely disappeared. The headache was completely gone. She was also having a lot of trouble sleeping. The same night she slept like a baby, she woke up the next morning. She was running errands. She was doing everything that she usually a woman would do. Now it's been 12 years. The cancer has never come back. She's completely healed. The Lord has completely set her free.
0: 12 years. The cancer has never come back. Who did this for you?
1: Done it for me.
3: God bless. No weapon. I said no weapon formed against us shall prosper. The devil is a liar.
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7: 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For more information about Apostle Ronald Solly, our ministry, like him on Facebook, follow him on Twitter, or watch his live feeds on Periscope, or go to our website, powerevangelism.net, or call us 561-337-9018. 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It's going to be exciting and life-changing. This is Christian Darkness and your host, Apostle Ronald Solly. You came from heaven to
8: earth. Welcome, and thank you for tuning in today to the Heaven to Earth Ministry Broadcast. This is Brother Richie Enlow proclaiming the greatest message known to man, the gospel of Jesus Christ. The gospel is the greatest piece of news that has ever come to man on planet Earth. And furthermore, the greatest thing that could ever happen in your life is for you to believe on the Lord Jesus Christ and be saved. My title today is Good Ground. Good ground, Matthew 13 and 18. Hear ye therefore the parable of the sower. When any man heareth the word of the kingdom and understandeth it not, then cometh the wicked one and catcheth away that which was sown in his heart. This is he which receives seed by the wayside. But he that received the seed into stony places, the same is he that heareth the word and with joy receiveth it. Yet hath he not root in himself, but endureth for a while. But when tribulation and persecution ariseth because of the word, by and by he is offended. He also that received the seed among the thorns is he that heareth the word, and the cares of this world and the deceitfulness of riches choke the word, and he becomes unfruitful. But he that receives seed into good ground is he that heareth the word and understandeth it, and also beareth fruit and bringeth it forth, some 100-fold, some 60, and some 30-fold. The first thing that I want you to see today is that the seed, the Word of God, is exactly the same to everybody. The seed, the Word of God, is exactly the same to everybody. The seed is the Word, the Bible, and the Word is constant and unchanging. God's Word is the same everywhere, in every place, to every person at all times. The only variable, the only question, is the quality of the soil in which the seed falls. The only variable in this parable is the ground, the receiving ground. And that is when somebody hears the word of God, what kind of ground, what kind of condition are they in to hear and receive the word of God? Three conditions of man are described in this parable: the wayside, the stony ground, and the thorns. Each of these reveal a condition in man which leads to unfruitfulness. Unfruitfulness. But the good ground is also a condition in man, and that is where we want to be. We want to be good ground, because good ground is going to bring forth varying amounts of fruit. Good ground plus good seed
9: equals good fruit. Now, I need to tell you, some people are receivers and some people are not. Some are fruit bearers and some are not. But the seed, all that God has for us and all that God is to us is the seed. It's in the seed. All of our needs, no matter what they may be, healing, salvation, deliverance, whatever, it comes to us first in the form of a promise, a seed. The seed is the Word. And according to John chapter 1, Jesus is the Word of God in the beginning. Jesus is the Word made flesh. Jesus is the seed, the Word. He is the spoken Word. He is the written Word. He is the embodiment of the Word. The book of Colossians says that He is the fullness of the Godhead bodily. The Bible says that in Christ Jesus, all the promises of God are yes and amen. There's no problem with the Word or with the seed. The variable is the ground in which it falls. But the seed is exactly the same to everybody. The wayside, that's those off of the plowed row. Those to the side of where the ground is prepared. It never germinates with them. They have no understanding. Folks, what we need to do is expand the row. We need to evangelize and get the Word to these people and get them conditioned. The stony places, these are they that hear the Word of God. They hear the preaching of the Word, but they are hardened. Their heart is hard where they hear the Word, and they resist the Word. They're unsubmissive. They're disobedient. They will not yield to what God tells them. Stony places. Then the seed falls among the thorns. Among the thorns. These are they who have too much mixture. They have too much mixture in there where they receive the Word, where they could receive the Word and repent or have faith or anything. But the cares of this world, the riches of this world chokes the Word. Too much mixture. And the Word is unfruitful. It's choked out. But I want to show you good ground today. I want to take you and show you some places in the Bible where people were good ground or good soil. Good ground, that's your receiving area within you when you hear the Word, to be able to receive your faith and your believing within in your heart and in your spirit. Listen to this good ground right here. And when Jesus was coming to the house, the blind men came to Him, and Jesus saith unto them, Believe ye that I am able to do this? And they said unto Him, Yea, Lord. Then touched He their eyes, saying, According to your faith, be it unto you. And their eyes were opened. Jesus said, According to your faith. These blind men needed to be healed. These blind men were good soil. They were good receiving ground to receive their miracle. Jesus said, According to your faith. Notice He did not say, According to my power. Jesus did not say, according to my power, even though He could have said that. But no, He said, according to your faith. The reason He said it that way is because His power and the seed is a given. It's always there. It's always mighty. It's always able to do what God sends it forth to do. There's no weakness in the Word. The divine power is in the seed to do whatever man, if he can get himself in condition, his ground. God is never the weak link. God is never the weak link. In the Word, the seed, there is divine ability. And it's unchanging. And that's why Jesus said to the blind men, according to your faith. The centurion that came to the Lord was good ground. Listen. And Jesus said unto the centurion, Go thy way, and as thou hast believed, so be it done unto thee. And his servant was healed in the selfsame hour. Jesus said, as you have believed, as you have believed, not according to what my power is, but according to as you have believed, and his servant was healed. It's because the centurion was good ground. I want you to know and understand today, folks, listen, it's not really hinging on God. Your breakthrough, your miracle, what you desperately need for Him. It's not really hinging on Him. The seed has the power. God has the power, and He's not the breakdown. He's not the weak link. God's part is never in question. He's never the weakness. He's never the failure of it. It never aborts in the seed. It aborts in the ground, and that's man. The question and the great variable is in man. It's in you and me. Can we get ourselves in condition? Can we get our receiving ground right with God in a position or condition so that we can get it, the breakthrough that we need? Matthew 9:2. This is good ground. Listen to it. And behold, they brought to him a man sick of the palsy, lying on a bed, and Jesus seeing their faith. And Jesus seeing their faith. They were good ground. Jesus saw it, and the man of sick of the palsy was healed. Can I tell you today, if we don't get it, it's not His fault. If we don't receive it, it's not His fault. It must be our fault. It's the condition of the soil. Good ground, Matthew 9:20. One more case of good ground. And behold, a woman which was diseased with the issue of blood for 12 years came behind Him and touched the hem of His garment, for she had said within herself, if I may but touch His garment, I shall be whole. But Jesus turned Him about, and when He saw her, He said, daughter, be of good comfort. Thy faith hath made thee whole. And the woman was made whole. From that hour she was healed of the issue. Once again, Jesus stated to the woman, He didn't say according to my power. He said according to your faith. You are made whole. But I want to go a little bit deeper here, because this one shows me something fascinating. This case right here of this woman, it shows me something powerful. In verse 21, the Bible says that she said within herself, that is her good ground right there. That reflects her good ground, what she was saying within herself before she came to Jesus, before she touched the hem of His garment, before she was healed. She had already said, at some point in the past, she said within her heart, herself, if I can just touch the hem of His garment, I will be made whole. I want to tell you, listen to me today, brothers and sisters, what you are saying within, what you are saying within reveals your ground. The quality of your soil is reflected in what's going on the inside of you, in what you're feeling and saying about God and His Word and the promises of God. What you are saying is that's your type of soil. That's the quality of your receiving ground with God to receive. What you are saying within says everything. It either reveals your barrenness and your weakness to get an answer or to get your miracle or whatever, or it reveals your fertility, your fertile ground, your rich soil. Amen. Now, one more case. I want to show you a case of a man who is not good ground, but this is a case where a man, his ground is flawed. And here is a man who cannot receive from God what he needs. But I want you to be reminded, it's not God's fault. God's not the breakdown. God's not the weak link. It's man. This rich young ruler besought Jesus. And while so many others were getting healed and going away from the Lord, rejoicing and praising God for what they had gotten from the Lord Jesus, here is a man that the Bible tells us went away sorrowful. He went away sorrowful from the Lord. Not with gladness, not with healing or whatever he needed, but he went away sorrowful. The Lord knew the condition of his heart, the condition of his soil, the spiritual condition that he was in. And Jesus touched his weakness. Jesus spoke to him about his weakness. He addressed it. He told the rich young man who had wealth, who had money, wealth, riches, gold, silver, whatever. Jesus said, sell all of that. Sell all that you have. Distribute it to the poor, and you shall have treasure in heaven, and come and follow me. And the man, it hit him in his heart, and he knew he couldn't do. He knew he couldn't do it. He could not part with it. It was off limits. His riches, his wealth, it was off limits to him. This is this rich young ruler. This man is specifically one in which the word comes, the seed falls on ground, and there's thorns there because the deceitfulness of riches, the cares of this life, his worldly material possessions, it was off limits. He couldn't surrender it to God. My question to you today, what about you? Are you good ground? You know, so many people are waiting on God. But I want to tell you, God's waiting on so many people to get your heart, to get the ground right, to get yourself in condition to receive. What about you? Are you good ground today? When the word comes to you, when it enters your ears, your hearing, when the word is preached, are you good ground? May God richly bless you today is my prayer.
8: Our time is up for today, but we hope that this word has been a real blessing to you. If you want to be saved today, if you feel right now an inner tugging at your heart, that is the Holy Spirit. The Holy Spirit is drawing you. He is knocking on your heart's door. I'm about to lead you in prayer, and I just want you to call out to God and make these words sincerely your very own. Heavenly Father, in Jesus' name, I ask you to come into my heart and to forgive me of my sins. Wash me with your blood, the blood that Jesus shed at the cross of Calvary. Heavenly Father, I know I'm not good enough, and I cannot save myself, but I know that Jesus died for me, and he hung in my place, and he is my sacrifice. Holy Spirit, I invite you into my heart and life. Make me a new person. Make me a new creation from this day forward. Give me a desire and a thirst and a hunger for your presence and your word. And thank you for saving me today. In Jesus' name, amen.
10: 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Colossians chapter 2, verse 7. Like plants, we are living organisms. 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This is still going on. 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Scripture and commentary from the New Testament.

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is his day. The scripture for today's daily walk through the Bible is found in Psalm 118, verse 24. This is the day the Lord has made. We will rejoice and be glad in it. The 118th Psalm reminds us that today, like every other day, is a cause for celebration. God gives us this day, He fills it to the brim with possibilities, and He challenges us to use it for His purposes. The day is presented to us fresh and clean at midnight, free of charge. But we must beware. Today is a non-renewable resource. Once it's gone forever. Our responsibility, of course, is to use this day in the service of God's will according to His commandments. Today, treasure the time God has given you. Give Him the glory and the praise and the thanksgiving that He deserves. And search for the hidden possibilities that God has placed along your path. This day is a priceless gift from God, so use it joyfully and encourage others to do likewise. Charles Swindoll said, "With each new dawn, life delivers a package to your front door, rings your doorbell, and runs." Again, the scripture for today's daily walk through the Bible says, "This is the day the Lord has made. We will rejoice and be glad in it." Psalm 118, verse 24.

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1: 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But a good teacher wouldn't say that. Unless it was true.
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3: 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Everything that was written in the past was written to teach us so that through endurance and the encouragement of the scriptures we might have hope. May the God who gives endurance and encouragement give you a spirit of unity among yourselves as you follow Christ Jesus, so that with one heart and mouth you may glorify the God and Father of our Lord Jesus Christ. 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
1: 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Never again will I curse the ground because of man, even though every inclination of his heart is evil from childhood. Never again will I destroy all living creatures as I have done. 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Whenever the rainbow appears in the clouds, I will see it and remember the everlasting covenant between God and all living creatures of every kind on the earth. From Genesis chapters 8 and 9. 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
8: Hey, coming up next, it's Heartbeats with Bill George and Bill Turner and some of our friends telling inspirational stories about inspirational songs. Stay tuned.
0: Hello, friends, and welcome to another edition of Heartbeats. I'm a substitute today, sitting in for Bill and Bill. I'm taking advantage of having a couple of guests with me all the way from Greenwood, South Carolina. I have Christy and Heath Easler and Anna Lee Easler. She's 4 years old. Good to have y'all in the studio with us today.
9: Good to be here.
0: Can I get Anna Lee to say something there? Say hello.
10: Hello.
0: Yeah. She's wonderful. She's beautiful. Well, it's good to have y'all in the studio with us. We just got through doing that program, A Word of God Speak, and spending some time together. And so we're going to do this Heartbeats program here. And why don't you go ahead and just tell me, this is for Christy Easler here. Christy, tell us what is your heartbeat song, and then tell me why that's your heartbeat.
9: The song is My Chains Are Gone by Chris Tomlin. And I think the reason that the song is so special to me is you think about the different things you've gone through in life and how God removes the chains of the past. And then when you get to that first verse, it says, "The Lord has promised good to me, and his word my hope secures." And I think about, I had the gastric bypass about 8 years ago, and definitely had ups and downs through these past few years, and almost lost my life three times during that. And God has definitely brought me through a whole lot of stuff through all that. And I just, every time I sing it, I remember that God promised me nothing but good and that everything's going to work out. So I just always have to think about that whenever I sing that song, because it's just always a reminder that God has brought me through so many things.
0: Wow, that's a good one there. And then Heath, go ahead and chime in there and help us out here.
11: All right. I love the song, and Chris does a wonderful job singing that song. Of course, it is the anointing that is carried through that actually makes a difference. And I've been through the ministry for several years, for going on 22 years now. I've seen so many people that were on drugs, that had gambling problems, were some of the worst of the worst, and God saved them, and He broke those chains. And of course, the Word says, "He that the Son hath made free is free indeed." And the part that I love about that is no matter how bad your past is, no matter where you came from, God can set you free, and He does set us free. And which is a testimony in itself. And there's some people, I don't have a testimony like a lot of others. I never was in the drugs, and I never was in alcohol and those type things. And I was a good sinner. I wasn't a bad sinner. I was a good sinner. Nevertheless, I needed a Savior.
0: Right.
11: And as we all do. And so that song just reminds me, though, because I've seen so much over the last 22 years. And God is delivered. He is a delivering God.
0: Thank you, Jesus. And, you know, in the gospel, well, there's just so much that can be expressed through songs.
9: Amen.
0: That just can't be expressed any other way. And the music just moves. I think that's just one of the great songs. So we're going to go ahead and we're going to play this song. And just go ahead and then let everybody listen. Now, Christy, you're singing this. How far back has that been that you sung the song?
9: This was actually about 3 years ago.
0: Okay. And where was it at? It was
9: at our church, actually.
0: Okay. Was that a funeral that you had there at the church?
9: I don't think when this was recorded it was. Okay, I think it was just a regular church service. Okay. But I have sang it for 3 or 4 funerals since then.
0: And it's very appropriate for that, too.
9: It really is.
0: To have something like that and do it. Okay. Well, listen, we're going to go ahead and listen to the song, and then we'll come right back after a break.
9: Okay.

0: Christy, that was an awesome song. I mean, you did a good job on singing that song.
1: Thank you very much.
0: Hey, what do you think about it there, brother?
2: Oh,
0: you better
2: I'm
0: say it
2: biased.
0: Right now. You did a really good job.
1: Thank you very much.
0: Now, listen, again, tell us, I know you were telling me about the time when you'd had a surgery. I remember back years ago here in Aiken Hospital.
1: Oh, yeah.
0: I think it was a gallbladder surgery or something.
1: That's right.
0: That was
1: a mess. Anna Lee, or Brianna, was 6 months old, our middle child. And I went in just for a routine gallbladder. And they poked a bowel duct, filled me full of bowel. And 7 days later, I was going into shock and almost dying.
0: I remember that.
1: That was a rough time. I wasn't but 19 myself at that time.
0: Running a fever and, don't ignore the fevers when things like that are happening.
1: No, but I remember then I was thinking about that, knowing how long we've known y'all.
0: Yeah.
1: Sister Fran, y'all stepped right in and come in and took care of our babies while I was in the hospital and helped my family more than y'all even know. And
0: I remember it was a pleasure. I got to know the family real well and just love y'all very much. And I know we drifted apart for all over the years. You're working, for the state or different places for a computer.
2: Yeah,
0: computer
2: consulting, and flew around all the United States. In fact, the story that she was just sharing, I was in Washington, D.C., and was flying home from Washington. And when I talked to her, I had gotten to Charlotte and at the airport there, and I talked to her, and she was fine, seemed fine on the phone. And by the time I got home, just a few hours later, the ambulance had come, picked her up. We were at the Aiken Hospital. I rushed to the Aiken Hospital, and they told me that basically that her insides were almost dead.
0: Yeah.
2: Everything looked bad.
0: Wow.
2: And, of course, that'll take you to your knees in prayer when your spouse is like that, and or even someone you love, period, is like that. And but God blessed, and here we are, 12, 13 years later.
0: A long time now, ain't it?
2: Yeah.
1: Oh, six, almost 15.
0: Yeah.
2: Been a long time, but God's blessed us through that time.
0: Yeah, and tell us, where do you pastor at, Heath? Let the people know where you pastor at, both of you together, your co-pastors there.
2: Pastor Harper of Hope Ministries in Greenwood, South Carolina. If you're ever down that area, please come see us. We'd love to have you. It's 538 Davis Street, Greenwood, South Carolina, 29646. And you can call us on the phone at 864-992-4826.
0: Yeah, how long y'all been there pastoring?
1: 8 years.
0: Oh,
1: March 12th was 8 years.
0: Oh, congratulations.
2: Thank you. We just had Pastor Appreciation Day.
0: Yeah.
2: A couple Sundays ago.
0: Yeah. Did they really do a good appreciation for you there?
2: Oh, yeah. Always.
1: We have a wonderful church.
0: That's wonderful. That's Anna Lee. She's there giggling with us and everything. She's beautiful. How old is she?
1: She's almost four. She'll be four May 18th.
0: Hey, sweetheart. How are you doing?
2: And then, of course, we got to remember Rebecca and Brianna at home there.
0: And how old are they now?
2: Rebecca will be 17 in April, and Brianna will be
1: 16 in May.
0: Wow. And tell me about Mom. Her mom. Yeah.
1: My mom,
0: that's one,
1: Cindy.
0: That's the one that I know. I mean, Cindy really had a great life. So we were talking prior to setting here. Is that, she had a great influence on me where I worked at. She worked at NutraSuite. I worked at Searle. And we were doing the computer consulting together. And her witnessing was really instrumental. God used her in turning my life around and getting on track.
1: My mama still ain't changed a bit. She's wonderful, and she's still reaching out to everybody that she can. And she inspires and really brings a lot of people to God. I mean, she's constantly praying and encouraging others.
0: Wow.
1: And she's a big influence in my life.
0: Got a big heart. Loves
1: huge
0: everybody.
1: Heart. My best friend. I mean, next to my husband, she's absolutely my best friend.
0: Wow, that's wonderful. Well, as years ago, as we were talking, I had to separate. I had to remember this. This is, how can I express this? Is that talking to you, because you look so much like your mom and have so much of the mannerisms of your mother, that when we're talking, I have to remember that I'm talking to the daughter and not talking to the mom,
1: that's probably the biggest blessing in the world right there.
2: I got a story I could share with that. When we worked in Jacksonville, Florida, Cindy and I worked on a project together, and we were at the house, and Cindy was cooking. And when the lights were real low, and Christy and her mother looked, we hadn't been married very long, but her and her mother were like twins, identical twins.
0: Yeah.
2: And they used to dress and look the same. Mm-hmm. I mean, everything, their hair was the same length, everything looked the same. And I'll never forget, it was morning time, and I had went to the restroom, and I come out, and Cindy was sitting there cooking. But from behind, she looked identical to Christy. And so I went to spin her around to give her a kiss, and then I realized that this is the mother, not the daughter. And there's only 6 years apart from me. And so we had a funny time laughing and sharing that. But, yes, Cindy has made a great influence on our lives and been a great part of us.
0: Wow. And, again, getting back to the song, I've heard other people sing the song. And, you know, the original artist and different things. But you really blessed my heart hearing the song,
1: knowing
0: the things that you went through and things like that. And it's so appropriate to me also that my chains are gone. I mean, I was bound in sin and sickness and disease and of sin in the world. And God set me free also. And I know, Heath, you just said the same thing. Any last thoughts before we close out?
2: I would like to say, you know, I appreciate the anointing, and I appreciate God. I appreciate you, Brother Schaefer, for having us here. And it's a great door that God has opened up for us. And our goal in life is to spread the gospel. That's what it's all about. It's never been about us. It's always been about Him.
0: Amen.
2: It's not in our abilities, but it's His abilities that He provides with. We're just a tool in the mouthpiece.
0: Wonderful.
2: Thank you for having
0: us. And then one other thing. At Greenwood, South Carolina, if I come to your church, I'm going to expect some Pentecostal worship.
2: A lot of
0: I'm letting people know there's going to be some Pentecostal worship.
2: We're
0: going to get on down to town having some worship there and some preaching. Now, listen, Heath may be a little quiet here as he's talking on the microphone here, but he's getting ready to get on the air with us before long, setting everything up in that. But you're going to hear an anointed man of God releasing the word of God into the airways and into Greenwood, South Carolina.
2: Amen. I get loud. Some folks sound too loud, and some say I don't like
0: it. No, you're just fine. Just right. Whatever how God does it, it's perfect when God does it. Isn't that
1: right?
2: That's right. That's right.
1: Amen.
0: Well, Heath, it's good to have you with us. God bless you. And Christy, thank you for sharing your heartbeat with us.
1: Thank you so much.
0: Thank you for being with us today.
3: Thank you.
0: All right. Well, y'all have a safe trip. God bless you. Thank you for coming.
1: God bless you.
2: God bless you.
4: 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If you would like to be on Heartbeats to share your song with us, please call 803-335-3131. Thanks for listening, and God bless.

excellence is today's lesson from the Proverbs. It's taken from Proverbs 22 and verse 29. Do you see any truly competent workers? They will serve kings rather than ordinary people. Excellence is an admirable trait. Do you seek excellence in everything that you do? People try hard to be excellent for many reasons. Perhaps it is for recognition or financial reward. And there is nothing wrong with that. We should always do our best. But the best reason to seek excellence is because we are God's children, and all that we do reflects upon Him. Whatever your job description, it's up to you and no one else to become a master of your craft. It's up to you to do your job right. Do all you do as an offering to Christ and as a witness to those who may not yet know Him. You will be blessed, and will also all those who you work with. Remember today's lesson from the Proverbs. Excellence is taken from Proverbs 22 and verse 29. Do you see any truly competent workers? They will serve kings rather than

0: thank you for tuning in today to the Heaven to Earth Ministry Broadcast. This is Brother Richie Enlow proclaiming the greatest message known to man, the gospel of Jesus Christ. The gospel is the greatest piece of news that has ever come to man on planet Earth. And furthermore, the greatest thing that could ever happen in your life is for you to believe on the Lord Jesus Christ and be saved. Continue our study from 2 Kings chapter 5, dealing with Naaman, the man who was healed of leprosy. Verse 14, then Naaman went down and dipped himself 7 times in the Jordan, according to the saying of the man of God, and his flesh came again like unto the flesh of a little child, and he was clean. And he returned to the man of God, he and his company. And he came and stood before him, and he said, behold, now I know that there is no God in all of the earth but in Israel. Now therefore I pray thee, take a blessing from the hand of your servant. But Elisha said, as the Lord liveth, before whom I stand, I will receive nothing. And he urged him to take it, but he refused. Verse 20, but Gehazi, the servant of Elisha, the man of God, said, behold, my master hath spared Naaman this Syrian, in not recovering in his hands that which he brought. But as the Lord liveth, I will run after him and take somewhat of him. So Gehazi followed after Naaman. And when Naaman saw him running after him, he lighted down from the chariot to meet him. And he said, is all well? And he said, all is well. My master hath sent me, saying, behold, even now there comes to me from Mount Ephraim two young men of the sons of the prophets. Give them, I pray thee, the talents of silver and the changes of garment. And Naaman said, be content, take the talents. And he urged him and bound 2 talents of silver in 2 bags with the changes of garments and laid them upon the servants, and they bare them before Gehazi. And when Gehazi came to the tower, he took them from their hand, and he went in and he stood before Elisha. And Elisha said unto him, whence camest thou, Gehazi? And he said, thy servant went nowhere. And he said unto him, went not my heart with thee, Gehazi, when the man turned again from his chariot to meet thee? Is it a time to receive money and garments and olive yards and vineyards and sheep and oxen? The leprosy therefore of Naaman shall cleave unto thee and unto thy seed forever. And Gehazi went out from his presence a leper as white as snow. So Naaman comes to Israel and gets saved. This Gentile comes to Israel and gets healed. Because he came to Israel, God's appointed place, because he came to the appointed prophet, because he dipped himself 7 times in the appointed river, the chosen river, the River Jordan, he was healed. His flesh became as the flesh of a little child. This shows us the new birth, the regeneration. And Naaman says in verse 15, behold, now I know that there is no God in all of the earth but in Israel. But he says to Elisha, I pray you, take a blessing from your servant. He came to Israel. He doesn't know any better, but he came with material things, money and possessions and raiment, to offer these gifts to the man of God. But Elisha refused them. So Naaman, who was healed of leprosy, we could say he returns to Syria, saved, sanctified, and filled with the Holy Ghost. But he's carrying these gifts back with him. He leaves Israel. He leaves the Jordan River, saved and healed, and he knows and now he can testify that salvation is a gift of God. Salvation and the work of God is by grace alone, and you cannot pay for it. But Gehazi, the servant of Elisha, heard about this, and he starts thinking about these gifts that his master refused, and it starts tearing him up on the inside. He starts thinking about it, so he chases Naaman down as he leaves Israel, and he lies to him in order to obtain these gifts. Now, you know that Elisha caught and took up the mantle of Elijah.
1: Elisha took the mantle and the ministry of Elijah. But what about the mantle of Elisha? Who caught the mantle? Who assumed and presumed the ministry of Elisha? Did you know that it was Gehazi? Gehazi was the one in line to take up the mantle of Elisha. But because of his sin here in chapter 5, he is disqualified from taking and assuming the mantle of Elisha. This story right here shows us two kinds of ministers, two kinds of prophets, two kinds of preachers. Some preachers want to cut corners, and some will live by the principles of the Word of God. Some preachers are greedy, and some are not. Some ministers are in compromise, and some are not. Some are in it for the money, oh yes, but some are not influenced by money. Elisha, you see, Elisha knows God, and he knows that he knows God. Therefore, he's not thinking about money. He doesn't care about these gifts. But Gehazi, who's in compromise, and he really doesn't know God, at least not like Elisha knows God. Gehazi hears about Elisha turning down these gifts, and he just could not stop thinking about it. He could not allow this opportunity for gain to pass him by. This silver and this gold, this money. You know, people will tell you they don't care about money until they get a chance to get some. Silver and gold, Gehazi is thinking about it. 10 changes of raiment. 10 brand new suits. You know, preachers need suits. Did you know that? I think it's in the Bible somewhere. Preachers wear suits. Camp meeting is coming up real soon. And I don't want to have to wear those old suits, those same suits that I wore last year. Boy, 10 brand new suits would be nice. And Gehazi is thinking about it. You see, Gehazi is similar to Lot, the nephew of Abraham. Gehazi is always trying to get ahead. Gehazi is always trying to cut corners. And he's trying to take the shortcut. And like Lot was trying to beat Abraham out of the choice land that God had promised Abraham. You see, Gehazi is trying to get ahead, and rather than just depending on God, he depends on the flesh, and he tries to get the back door approach. He tries to go in the side door, the back channel blessing. He's trying too hard. But I want to tell you today, Christian, this Christianity thing, it works a whole lot better if you just walk by faith. If you just live by faith, it's a whole lot easier to be a Christian if you just believe the Bible. And if you believe the Bible and walk by faith, you're going to know that you know that you know God. And then you're going to trust God. And then you're going to want to do it God's way rather than being in compromise and trying to do it your way. And get ahead your way. And you let God bless you rather than you trying to steal it or get it illegitimately somehow. This part of the Bible here, this story is showing us, revealing to us from the Word of God, God is dropping a doctrinal nugget, a very important teaching. God is dropping it right here, and that is that salvation cannot be bought. Your salvation cannot be purchased. Salvation from God is a gift, and it's by grace alone. You cannot earn it. You cannot be good enough for it. But Gehazi and his actions are interfering with what God is showing us here. He's interfering with the principle of salvation as a gift. He's defying it. He's contradicting it. He's running contrary to it. By Gehazi's actions, it would show that a man's merit could purchase his salvation, that a man's money could purchase his ticket to heaven, as if God would be swayed by our position, our money, or our status. But God is not influenced by it. Amen. You cannot buy it. You cannot earn it. You cannot purchase it. Jesus purchased it for you. Jesus shed His blood. He paid the price for your sins. And that's what Elisha is showing. By refusing the money, Elisha is showing salvation by grace. But Gehazi, by running after and getting the money, is showing salvation by works, which invokes a curse upon him. Remember, Jesus said, "How hardly shall a rich man enter into the kingdom of heaven?" And that is so because the rich man will learn to trust in his uncertain riches rather than trusting Jesus and receiving the kingdom as a little child. So Elisha tells Gehazi, "The leprosy of Naaman shall cleave unto you and your seed forever." Gehazi is cursed because of this sin, which is defying the doctrine of heaven. And the penalty for interfering with the gospel and for interfering with that salvation can only be a gift from God. Amen. Elisha tells Gehazi, he said, "Is it a time to receive money and to receive garments and olive yards and vineyards and sheep and oxen and servants? Is it a time to receive gifts, Gehazi?" You see, Elisha says it this way because there is actually a time to receive money. Money is a part of this world. Money at times is appropriate. Money is required. It's necessary. It takes money to operate in this world. Amen? The Bible said the laborer is worthy of his reward. At times, money is appropriate, but this is not a time, at least not here, where God is showing us salvation by grace alone, when God is showing us that you cannot buy your salvation. And Gehazi doesn't understand this, and because he went after the money, he's defying what God is showing us. Money, yes, is appropriate at times. But there's a snare, there's a danger. Beware of covetousness. We cannot be ruled by money. We cannot be corrupted in it. We cannot be greedy of it. We cannot be deceived by it. We must keep money in its proper perspective. This is not a time for money. So Gehazi is struck with leprosy. His seed after him, leprosy. And he did not assume the mantle of Elisha. I want to tell you today, church, your salvation, you cannot buy it. You cannot purchase it. You cannot be good enough to deserve it. Come to Jesus today. Come as you are. Your money is no good. Your name, your status is no good. Come to Jesus today as you are. Call on Him. He will save you. Receive the gift of God. Receive the kingdom as a little child today. Call on Jesus is my prayer. May God richly bless you.
0: Our time is up for today. But we hope that this word has been a real blessing to you. If you want to be saved today, if you feel right now an inner tugging at your heart, that is the Holy Spirit. The Holy Spirit is drawing you. He is knocking on your heart's door. I'm about to lead you in prayer, and I just want you to call out to God and make these words sincerely your very own. Heavenly Father, in Jesus' name, I ask you to come into my heart and to forgive me of my sins. Wash me with your blood, the blood that Jesus shed at the cross of Calvary. Heavenly Father, I know I'm not good enough, and I cannot save myself, but I know that Jesus died for me, and He hung in my place, and He is my sacrifice. Holy Spirit, I invite you into my heart and life. Make me a new person. Make me a new creation from this day forward. Give me a desire and a thirst and a hunger for your presence and your word. And thank you for saving me today. In Jesus' name, amen. Well, if you prayed that prayer and you received Christ into your heart and life today, or if this ministry has blessed you in any way, we would love to hear from you. It would really be an encouragement to us. A special member of my family is coming now to tell you how you can do just that.
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Now we continue reading from the scriptures, 1 Corinthians 11:23. For I received from the Lord that which I also delivered to you, that the Lord Jesus, in the night in which he was betrayed, took bread. And when he had given thanks, he broke it and said, This is my body, which is for you. Do this in remembrance of me. In the same way, he took the cup also after supper, saying, This cup is the new covenant in my blood. Do this as often as you drink it, in remembrance of me. For as often as you eat this bread and drink the cup, you proclaim the Lord's death until he comes. Therefore, whoever eats the bread or drinks the cup of the Lord in an unworthy manner shall be guilty of the body and the blood of the Lord. But a man must examine himself, and in so doing he is to eat of the bread and drink of the cup. For he who eats and drinks judgment to himself if he does not judge the body rightly. For this reason many among you are weak and sick, and a number sleep. But if we judged ourselves rightly, we would not be judged. But when we are judged, we are disciplined by the Lord, so that we will not be condemned along with the world. So then, my brethren, when you come together to eat, wait for one another. If anyone is hungry, let him eat at home, so that you will not come together for judgment. The remaining matters I will arrange when I come.

0: Hosea chapter 10 verse 12 says, sow to yourselves in righteousness, reap in mercy, break up your fallow ground, for it is time to seek the Lord till he come and rain righteousness upon you. Yes, it is time to seek the Lord. Let's listen now to the latter time voice, Prophet Leonard Jones, as he delivers the revelatory word through the Holy Spirit. It will be life-changing.
1: Your life is under a microscope. Folk are looking at you. When you think that people are not looking, they are looking at you to see the life that you claim to have. Because they really want to be embraced. They really want somebody to tell them that God loves them. And that they don't have to do the things that they are doing. Amen. Because many things that they are doing are self-inflicted wounds. They're putting a gun to the head and literally pulling the trigger and don't even realize what they're doing because they don't have hope. And Christ is our hope. So when you see things getting a little interesting in your life and you feel things being pressed, it's for a reason. God is trying to perfect you. God is trying to mature you. Because when God sends his man and his woman out, somebody's pressed it for a touch by God. Your words must be seasoned with grace. Your words must be for edification to build up. For remember that life and death is in the power of the tongue. Sister, you can do it. Brother, you can do it. You can walk with God. You can be God's friend. God has a work for you to do. There's a pressing time right now in the spirit. Every time you turn on the news, there's tragedy. The devil is a liar. If he can stop you, then folks, they won't be pressed. They won't be pressed. They'll just give up. Woo! They won't be pressed. They will just give up. But when someone sees you living a life for God, they will begin to press towards you. That's why this thing is not about you. It never was. You must die daily. Somebody is looking for hope. And they find it in all the wrong places. Do you know when you live for God, you will draw men unto you? Christ said, if I be lifted up, oh my God. So when I lift Christ up in my life, men will be drawn to the Christ that's in me. Amen. Jesus healed many in so much that they press. There are some people out there right now oppressing. Yes. Looking for answers. We have the answer. His name is Christ Jesus. Let's go over to Mark chapter 5.

0: starting at the 25th verse. And a certain woman which had an issue of blood 12 years and has suffered many things of many what? Physicians. Many physicians. The Bible doesn't give a definitive number, but it was many physicians. And has spent all that she had and was nothing bettered, but rather grew what? Worse. When she had heard of who? Jesus came in the press behind. And did what? And embraced and held on to the hem of his garment. Touched his garment, for she said, if I may touch but his clothes, I shall be what? If I can get to the prophet, if I can get to the pastor, if I can get to the apostle, if I can get to the pastor, the teacher, the evangelist, if I can get to God's people, I know things are subject to change. I know that I can be made whole. Amen. Is this thing real?
1: Yes, it is.
0: Is there anyone that's living for God?
1: Yes.
0: Is there anyone that's living upright before God? Is there anyone that's living holy?
1: Yes.
0: Because the Bible said without holiness, no man should see God. And so in order for this thing to work, you must walk in a place of holiness.
1: Yes.
0: For the Bible says, be ye holy, for I am holy.
1: Yes.
0: So holiness is a requirement. My God. She pressed. Came in, pressed behind, and touched his garment. I need a word from the Lord.
1: Amen.
0: If I can just get a word from God, everything will change. This is time for the church to stand up. And understand how powerful your voice is. How powerful your voice is in these end times. How powerful your life living is. Because somebody is pressing. Somebody is looking for answers. Somebody needs a way out. You have the answer.
1: Amen.
0: I have the answer.
1: Amen.
0: And that answer is Christ.
1: Yes, it is.
0: God is up to something.
1: Oh, yes, he is.
0: If I may touch but his clothes, I shall be whole. I know if I get to the prophet, he's going to speak a word in my life. But not only that, I see how he lives. I see how he walked the walk. I see how he talked the talk. To show compassion among people, to show the love of God among people. That touch is a simple act of love. Everything that the disciples do and you and I do, it must be with love.
1: Amen. Amen.
0: If you're going to touch somebody's life, you got to have love.
1: Yes. Yes.
0: For God is love. And so when I begin to minister to people and when I begin to say some things, it must be with the spirit of love.
1: Amen.
0: say, well, Lord, why things are not where it needs to be? Why am I not being effective? Go back to the foundation of love. For if I walk in love, then the power of God can flow. Because the Bible says, let's read here. It says, and Jesus going down. Well, let's go back to verse 28. For she said, if I may touch but his clothes, I shall be whole. And straightway the fountain of her blood was dried up, and she felt in her body that she was healed of that plague. And Jesus, immediately knowing in himself that virtue, a power had gone out of him. In other words, it was the love of God. It was the love of God flowing out of him. Your power comes from love. So as Christians, we must walk in love every day to my fellow man. We must walk with the spirit of love, having compassion among folk, because people didn't end up the way they are just because. But if I'm going to be a disciple, I must walk in love. Because if I walk in love, then I walk with power. And many of us lack power, and therefore many can't be healed of their dilemma and situation because we're not walking in the fruit of love. Love is an action word.

0: many were healed because he loved them. And he was tired of what the devil was doing. He was tired of what the devil was manifesting, because the Bible says he came that he might destroy the works of the devil. Because out of love, God said, you know what? I'm going to set some folk free. I know why brother so-and-so is doing this. I know why sister so-and-so is doing this. But in the name of Jesus Christ of Nazareth, I command that XYZ to leave in the name of Jesus. God loves you, sister. God loves you, brother. So it's necessary for the pressing, because God needs to get some more love out of you. He needs some more joy out of you. Some more peace. Some more long suffering. Gentleness and meekness. Some temperance. Some self-control. We need that. So allow the pressing to take place. Then God can use you for his glory. Folks will come to you looking for an answer, and you have the answer. But be ready. Walk in love. Walk in love. In Jesus' name, amen.
1: 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This is First Lady Chelis Jones, and thank you for listening. Until next time.
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5: 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Jesus the Savior is God with us. He is God, and he is also God incarnated to dwell among us. 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

0: Hello, friends, and welcome. My name is Henry Schaefer, and I'm here at the 5th Annual Faith Riders Bike Week here in Aiken, South Carolina, located right here at Exit 22 in US 1. And I have with me Marcus Bennett, and he's going to be sharing with us his favorite scripture today. Marcus, tell us about your favorite scripture.
1: My favorite scripture is John 14:18. The Lord says, I will not leave you comfortless. I will come to you. I needed a word from the Lord at a very difficult time in my life, and it was when I was involved in a car wreck 4 years ago. I had to be extracted from the vehicle. It was just me and the Lord there. And it was a very difficult time in my life. I lost a great-paying job. I lost friends. I lost the ability to take care of myself and take care of my teenage son. So I was searching, and I came to the Lord, and I said, Lord, I need a word from you, and I went straight to it. And I look at my life 4 years later, and I can't really comprehend how far the Lord's brought me. He's brought me further in life in the last 4 years than I did on my own the first 35. The Lord's been good to me, and every word that he told me, I will not leave you comfortless. I will come to you. He has blessed my life beyond my human understanding. So if you're out there struggling today, I encourage you to get in tune with God, because the Lord will come to you and he will not leave you comfortless. His word is a promise. He who promised is faithful.
0: All right. Well, Marcus, that's a wonderful scripture that you have there that God's given you, spoken into your heart and your life. I know we're sitting up here right across from you here at the pavilion here. And tell me, just take a few moments here and just tell us about your ministry, the name of your ministry that you have here.
1: Me and my wife, we run All About Jesus t-shirts. We go all over the CSRA, and we offer t-shirts, hats, lanyards, things of that nature pertaining to the word of the Lord, and we do it as a ministry. We help other ministries. Everything we have is $10 or less, and we like to bless other people, and we have many shirts to choose from, men, women, children. You name it, we usually have it, or we can get it. But like I said, we offer it $10 or less. We go all over the CSRA, wherever we're invited. And each place we go to, we always give a portion back to help that ministry also.
0: Tell me, do you have a website that people can get in contact with you at?
1: We don't have a website. We like to work up close to people, but we do have a Facebook page. It's called All About Jesus. Just look for us on Augusta, Georgia, but we do have a telephone number. It's 706-524-2609, and like I said, we go out and help other ministries and try to be a blessing to other people, because surely people have been a blessing to us.
0: Well, thank you so much, Marcus, for your sharing your favorite scripture with us today. God bless you as you continue to endeavor to work for the Lord.
1: Well, thank you for having me, and I've enjoyed this day, and it's just a true honor to serve the Lord.

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2: This is Pastor George Lucas, Executive Director of Save America First, Evangelize the World, John 3:16. For God so loved the world that He gave His only begotten Son, that whosoever believeth in Him should not perish, but have everlasting life. John 3:16. John 3:16 is the flagship verse of the Holy Bible. It is hated by five distinct groups of people. The first ones are the atheists. The second is the Muslims. The third is the cults. The fourth is the liberals. And the fifth is sometimes conservatives who really do not understand the meaning of John 3:16. It is God's promise to Adam and Eve in the Garden of Eden when He said the seed of this woman shall bruise the head of this serpent who was disguised as the devil. God kept His promise. When Jesus Christ appeared and died on the cross, was hung on Calvary's cross for our sins. Revival is America's only hope. It is not the bankers. It's not Wall Street. We need revival from the White House down to the lowest house. And without revival in the United States of America and a return to the basic foundations of this country, we will lose our nation. It was John Adams and John Hancock who signed the Declaration of Independence that said we have no sovereign but God and no king but Jesus. It is time for us to wake up America. Many of our young people do not know the value and the importance of John 3:16. God so loved the world that He gave His only begotten Son, that whosoever believeth in Him should not perish but have everlasting life. God has called me to wake up America and the world. And we need to realize that God's love for this world was Africa, Asia, Antarctica, Australia, Europe, North America, and South America. There is no place on earth that God's love was not shed through the finished work of His Son. We need to call on Americans, first of all, to evangelize the world because we have the capacity to do so. President Ronald Reagan said, "I go into the Lincoln bedroom and I pray." And he said, "I could not run this country without prayer." And I go to him so much, I'm afraid that I'm going to get a busy signal. That's what the president told me September 30th, 1987, in the executive office at the White House. We need leaders now who will acknowledge the providence of Almighty God upon the United States of America and go back to the basics to stop the sin that is destroying America from within. The God of this world has blinded the eyes and minds of many people, but God is still on His throne. And I'm not ashamed of the gospel of Jesus Christ, for it is the power of God unto salvation. If it was not for a Gideon New Testament, you would not be hearing this voice on this radio station today. God bless you, and God bless the Gideons.
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But you, when you give alms, do not let your left hand know what your right hand is doing. And your Father who sees in secret will repay you.

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Today's scripture comes from Psalm 119 and 160. The sum of your word is truth, and every one of your righteous ordinances is everlasting. You are about to begin a 365-day journey, a daily walk through God's word. You'll start in the beginning in Genesis, and you'll conclude with the final Amen found in Revelation 21:21. Along the way, you'll encounter a vast array of life-altering lessons and spirit-lifting promises. God's word is infallible, and His promises are everlasting. As Bill Bright correctly observed, meditating upon His word will inevitably bring peace of mind, strength of purpose, and power for living. When you study the Bible carefully, and when you trust God's promises completely, you'll be forever changed. And you'll serve as a powerful example to family and friends. So, with no further delay, let the journey begin. Billy Graham said, "And because we know Christ is alive, we have hope for the present and hope for life beyond the grave." Again, today's scripture comes from Psalm 119, 160. The sum of your word is truth, and every one of your righteous ordinances is everlasting.

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2: Welcome to This Week at Christian Heritage Church. I'm lead pastor Stephen Phillips. Christian Heritage Church is located at 285 Escauga Lake Road in Graniteville, South Carolina. In this week's message, I'll be getting straight to the point with you on the topic of conquering ourselves. Sir Edward Arnold, the author of The Light of Asia, speaking to students at Harvard, said these words many years ago. In 1776, you conquered your fathers. In 1881, you conquered your brothers. Now it's time for the most important victory, conquering yourselves. How true it is that we often give ourselves more trouble than anyone else or anything ever does. Now be encouraged today, and I know that whether you're battling without or having a raging battle within, that you are more than a conqueror through Jesus Christ. Luke chapter 4, verse 13. We read of the wilderness temptations of Christ. This is not the only place that story is found, but in Luke 4, verse 13, a very interesting verse of scripture. Remember, Satan came to the Lord Jesus while in the wilderness. We refer to him as the wilderness temptations. Jesus was in all points tempted, like as we are, and were yet without sin. But listen to this verse. When the devil had ended every temptation, he departed from him until an opportune time. Did you hear that? He departed Jesus after he was through tempting him. He departed to an opportune time would come again. What that lets you know is that Satan is unrelenting. Satan does not stop. Just because you won today does not mean that he's just going to stop. He continually looks for vulnerabilities and angles to try and get to me and to you to wreak havoc in my life. I'm reminded of one of my favorite stories, and I've used it at different times in different ways, but 2 Samuel 23, and I won't go into all of that, but it says there, and this is everybody's favorite Bible verse, and Benaiah the son of Jehoiada went down into a pit with a lion on a snowy day. Let's say it together. No, we won't do that. Benaiah, it says in that story, without going into all the rest of it, that he faced two lion-like men. Now, in order for the Bible to say lion-like men, they were men. These were not no half lion, half men. That's not what it's talking about. They're lion-like, meaning these were ferocious guys. These were guys that were ferocious. They were going to be tough, and he faced them in a battle. Now, it lets us know there that he defeated these two lion-like men. But then it didn't stop there. There was a lion in a pit on a snowy day. So he went from two lion-like men to now he's facing a lion. Now, what that tells me and you is that he's not giving up. The enemy is not giving up here. He may have not have gotten you yesterday, but he'll come again and try from another angle. What I want to tell you, victory is not all about just one battle, although it does require battle by battle. But victory is a process. And so if we just say, well, I won it last year, but I'm not going to worry about it this year. No, it's a process. True victory and conquering is a process by which we must stay on guard in our life and we fight the enemy. Okay, so he had two lion-like men. He whipped them. Now he's in a pit with a lion on a snowy day. He comes up out of there. He wins. Everything's fine now. Whew. No. Then it says there was I've got to use this. It's better to preach from the King James right here. It says there was a goodly Egyptian man. All right, we had two lion-like men. We had a lion. Now we got a goodly Egyptian man. Now, most scholars believe that this Egyptian was a giant of a man, a huge man. But when you throw out the word goodly Egyptian, it just don't sound like it. It don't sound tough, does it? But that whatever the case was in physical appearance of this goodly Egyptian man, he had a huge spear. What I'm telling you, one, there was two lion-like men. There was an actual lion, and now there's a goodly. It comes, it looks different. The enemy will come, and it won't look perhaps near as bad as that battle I had yesterday. And I've already dealt with two lion-like men and a lion. What's this Egyptian man going to do? And by that, goodly. He don't give up, does he? In the book of Amos, we have this imagery. He speaks of a man who's in the street and he comes up and he's a lion. Well, guess what you're going to do if you see a lion? You're going that way. He went this way and he ran into a bear. Well, I'm getting out of the street, aren't you? He run inside in the house. And he leaned on the wall, and a snake came out and bit him. Sounds like to me, this enemy just don't give up. He's relentless in his attacks. He's looking for that opportune time. So what are we going to do? Verse 41 says, watch and pray lest you enter into temptation. That's what you do. Watch and pray lest you enter into temptation. You got to keep in touch with the source of your strength on a daily basis. You got to know your vulnerabilities. You got to pay attention, but you got to keep in touch with the source of all strength. Now I want you to notice something. He does not say that prayer will keep you from temptation. It doesn't say it. I wish it did. But it don't. It never says that prayer will keep you from temptation, although we know Jesus taught us to pray, lead me not into temptation. That's my prayer, that I won't get into that place. But here he says, when the devil had ended every temptation, we know that happened there. Now we say, watch and pray lest you enter into temptation. So he's not saying he'll keep us from it, but he will enable us to overcome it. He will enable us to overcome it. Watch and pray. Watch and pray. Billy Graham, he was asked, what was the key to the successes of all of your crusades through the years? He said, well, there were three keys. One, prayer. Two, prayer. Three, prayer. And the key to the successes of our life in Christ Jesus will be number one, prayer. Number two, prayer. Number three, prayer. Watch and pray so that you do not enter into temptation. I'm so glad the Apostle Paul said, with every temptation, he will make a way of escape. Thanks be to God. He'll make a way of escape. You've got to be looking for the escape, but only when you watch and pray will you receive the discernment you need. The discernment and through the power of the Holy Spirit, you will find victory over the temptations. You can conquer even yourself in the face of temptation. I want to tell you something. We just have to, though. Some of us find ourselves today where We're not on that side. We're already on the side where we're already down. We've already run into the lion, the bear, the snake, and we done got hurt by all three. That's how we feel. In Luke 22, Jesus said to Peter that Satan, he seeks to sift you as wheat. There is explained to him that you're going to deny me. He said, Lord, I'll never deny you. I'll go with you even unto the end of the way. Never. Before the rooster crows, you have denied me three times. No way. But it happened. It happened. Peter fell. He fell spiritually. He fell hard. But a beautiful chapter, John 21. It's that chapter where Peter has already gone back fishing. Some of the other disciples have just went on back with him. But that going back fishing, it speaks to, I started out a fisherman, I'll go back. That doesn't mean that he never fished, but there was a little different meaning here, and we find out from Scripture. Here we find Jesus appearing on the shores and bidding Peter and the other disciples to come. Jesus was on the beach over there cooking fish. He said, come and dine. Come and dine. See, Jesus was calling out Peter and letting him know, I'm a God who restores. And I'll tell you, we see it unfold in John 21. He said, Peter, do you love me? He said, Lord, you know I love you. He said, feed my sheep. So, and he did that three times. What I'm telling you is he is about restoration. And so not only do you need to know your vulnerabilities, you need to pay attention. You need to keep in touch with the source of all strength through prayer. But when you fall, get up. If you're in a position right now where you have fallen down, get up. There is a restoring God who will restore you spiritually, but he'll also put you back to work. For he called him to restore him. And we see how God used him mightily in the kingdom of God. We read just a few short pages later in Acts chapter 2 where he's preaching and 3,000 people get saved at one shot. In one message as Peter preached, because he had met a God and knew a God of restoration. Peter learned how to get back up. I want to tell you something this morning. God is the God of new beginnings. He's a God of new beginnings. Psalm 40 verse 3 says he'll give you a new song. He'll give you a new song. Ezekiel 36 says he'll give you a new heart. 2 Corinthians 5 says he'll make you a new creation. Revelation 21:5 says he makes all things new. Lamentations 3 says his mercies are new every morning. We serve a God who brings newness of life and gives us an opportunity to begin again.
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4: We welcome you to Light of the World Ministry, lighting the dark world with the power of God's true word and God's true light, Jesus Christ, the true light, with an open heart and an open mind. Let's move right on in to today's message and hear what God has for us today.
6: Out of The message is going to be some things I know. Amen. The text tonight is going to be out of 1 John 1 and 1 right there. That which was from the beginning, which we have heard, which we have seen with our eyes, which we have looked upon, and our hands have held up the word of life. Amen. For the life was manifested, and we have seen it, and bear witness and showed unto you that eternal life which was with the Father and was manifested unto us. Amen. If you look at the word known right there, like I know, you can find right there is to be sure about. Amen. And see, that's just like you want to be sure about something, just say, I know it. Amen. I know that I know. See, that's like Sister Rose. I was sure, I wasn't even really sure about myself, but the thing of it was, when I first met Sister Rose, you heard me say it so many times, that she caught my eye, my heart twickered with something right there, with a feeling like it never was. And there for a long time, I was even scared to even say anything about my feelings about her, because I was afraid that my heart would be broken one day. But see, the thing of it was, when Jesus puts two together right there, what did it say right there? When Jesus puts together what God puts together, let no man put his under right there. But see, the thing of it is, right there, when we started talking and all, I knew, because I prayed, I said, God, I said, if this meant for me and her to be together, that you would touch her heart and touch it with a quicken in her heart like it was with mine. Apparently it did, because one night she called me up and she said, you good looking man, you. You, I know it's me and you that would be together. No, I was just kidding about that. But the thing of it was that she called me up one time and she told me, she said, I have a change in my heart. Apparently that was a change in her heart about me, that God did something right there. Just like I was telling my brother a while ago, God will give you the best at the last. Amen. And that's how God is. So I can sit there tonight and say that I know. I know lots of things right there. I know that Sister Rose loves me and she knows that I love her. She knows that I love the Lord, and I know that she loved the Lord, because the Lord is the first into our life. The first thing in our life is the Lord, and the second thing comes after that is me and her, and the third thing comes after that is our children and our grandchildren. Amen. That's the way it should be into your life. But see, the thing of it is, right here, the disciples are telling you right there that they know, they sat there and they have literally held Jesus Christ, is what they did. They sat there and they walked with Him, they talked with Him, they ate with Him, and they literally have touched Him. Even John said, I laid my head on His chest, is what he did. I laid my head right there on His chest at that Last Supper, rather, because see, He held them, He touched them, and He felt something. So therefore, when I can reach out and I can touch Tweeby right here, and I can say, I know that's Tweeby right there. Nobody can tell me any different. I've touched Tweeby, I know Tweeby, I've talked to Tweeby, and when I see Tweeby, says, I'm always trying to keep my sanity. What I'm trying to tell you tonight is that I know Him right there. And see, that's what Jesus is trying to tell you tonight. Do you really know who He is and what He's done into your life? You know, when I see something and I hear something and I have handled it, I can say, I know that I know that I know. Amen. And see, that's what God is trying to tell you right there. See, that is what John is saying in John right there, in 1 John, that he knew. The word know is used 27 times in the Apostle of 1 John. And how it refers, this is in the days when nobody seems to know anything for certain. See, that's the way we are anymore into Jesus Christ. We've done got to the point where we're not even in certain of Him anymore. But see, the thing of it is, we have a ministry that we do. They started a ministry that they do, but they're doing it for Jesus Christ. Me and Sister Minister Rose, we have a ministry that we're doing, and we're doing it for Jesus Christ. They have a ministry that right there, Brother Tom and Sister Tina just come in, and they have a ministry they do for Jesus Christ. But see, the thing of it is that we know who we're serving and what we're doing. What kind of ministry are you doing for Jesus Christ? This man drives the bus right here for Stillwater. He has a ministry for Jesus Christ right there. He knows that. He knows if he gets them here, maybe somebody might get saved, healed, or touched, or delivered. But see, that's what God is trying to do. Do you know who he is tonight? Have you really reached out and touched him tonight and grasped on who he is and what he is into your life? Do you believe he's some kind of myth or something out there? Do you believe he's some kind of vapor? No, I'm the vapor here for a short time and I'll soon be gone. But the Spirit of God is true and real and will be here from the beginning to the end. This is what John was telling you right there. But we live in a world of uncertainty, don't even know what's going on. You can look in the world and see that the world doesn't even know what is even going on. And sometimes in our lives and in our families, and sometimes it could be your walk with the Lord. But Christians, we can know for sure. I know that he took away my sins. Just like what he said in 1 John 3:5. And you know that he was manifested to take away our sin. And in him is no sin. How do you know that? You know that he was manifested to take away our sins. And in him was no sin. Because of the removal of the burdens, like what it says in Matthew 11:30 right there. For my yoke is easy and my burden is light. Amen. See, I had a burden into my life one time. I had what you call a burden of sin. I had what you call a burden of hurt. Did you know sin is had pleasure for a short time? You know, sin does have a pleasure. I did. I liked to sin. I really did. I liked it. But the thing of it was, sin has a payday. Sin comes with a burden. You know what? So somebody told me with crack right there, crack is cheap.
7: It is.
6: It's cheap.
7: It is.
6: And you can get it. But in a year's time, it'll take everything that you got and destroy your life.
7: Amen.
6: See, that's the way sin is right there. That's the way it is right there. Sin would take everything and destroy it. Sin in time, it'll take everything that you got and it'll wrap your soul up. And the devil wants your soul. He wants your soul to go to the pits of hell with him. I had a burden, for my yoke is easy and my burden is light, because he redeemed me by the blood in 1 Peter 1:18. For as much as you know that you was not redeemed with what? With corruptible things as silver or gold. For your vain what? Compensation received by transition from your father, but with the precious blood of Christ as of a lamb without blemish or without spot. I know he has gave me his spirit.
7: Amen.
6: I know he has gave us his spirit. Amen. Like what he says in 1 John 3:24. And he who keeps what? His commandment dwells in him. And he in him. And hereby we know that he what? Abides in us. And by the spirit which he has gave us. Amen. Do you have that spirit of God in you?
7: Yes.
6: Did you know what I do? I pray, Lord, if there's anything that separated my walk with you, forgive me, covered under the blood of Christ. I pray it every day, brother.
8: Amen.
6: I pray it every day. I go to bed at night time, Lord, if there's anything that's into my walk with you, covered under the blood of Christ, because I don't want his spirit to leave me. I'd hate to know I had 1 minute of separation from me and God, because that may be the hour, that may be the minute, that may be the twinkling of the eye when the Son of God comes back. Amen. It could be at that moment right there. Where if you find yourself in that moment, because of Christ being an inner witness, it says in Romans 8:16, the Spirit itself bared witness with our spirit that we are the children of God, because we have a comforter. Do you believe you got a comforter?
7: Yes.
6: You know, Sister Rose, she's my comforter at times. Amen. I can sit here, we have a problem, whatever. I can have everything. I know I can go to her and talk to her. Now, most of the time, it's going to be my fault, whatever it is.
7: Yes.
6: Most of the time, it's going to be, well, you know. And I say, well, maybe I shouldn't have said anything. But the thing of it is, she might be telling me the truth, though, sometimes. Because the thing of it is, see, I'm an A. There's an A and a B. Amen. She could be the A, I could be the B. Or I could be the A, she could be the B. Amen. But see, the thing of it is, we're not going to see eye to eye. She told me when we first got together, she says, I'm not going to tell you what you want to hear. And believe me, she don't. Believe me, she don't. It says right there in John 14:18, I will not leave you. I will not leave you comfortless. I will come to you. Give peace. It says in Philippians 4:7 right there, and the peace of God which passes what all understanding shall keep your heart and mind through Christ Jesus. Amen. This is what he's trying to tell you right there. You may have a companion and you may not see eye to eye, but see, the thing of it is, for the day is over with, you need to work this out one way or another. I may not see it the way she sees it. She may not see it the way I see it. And I would tell her, she would tell her, when I say something, I say, I knew I shouldn't say that. I know it's my fault. I know it. You know what I mean? That's the way I am. I get on this defensive is what I do. But see, the thing of it is, for the day is over with, this is what Jesus Christ is trying to tell you right there. You know, and the peace of God which passes us all understanding. See, when we work ourselves up, we do the same thing with God as what we do. We want to look at something that we sit right here and we look at God as what we do, and we just sit there and we, if something comes our way and we don't like it, whatever it may be, we want to get upset with God. And then, oh well, you know, maybe I shouldn't even get all that now. Before the day is over with, God wants to give you peace into your life, into your heart, into your mind, no matter whatever took place, whatever may upset you or not, because God says, I'm not going to change for you. Mm-hmm. Amen. I'm not changing for you or you or you. I don't lower my standards for nobody. Amen. He don't lower them. He has the standards. And that's what he's trying to tell you tonight. I know. He says, I know everything about you. He gives eternal life. Like what it says in 1 John 5:13. These things have I written unto you who believe on the name of the Son of God, that you may know that you have eternal life, and that you may believe on the name of the Son of God, to know He hears and answers prayers. That He knows that He hears and answers prayers. I'm going to tell you what, Sister Rose don't like me to say this, but I'm going to say it. Sister Rose knows that He hears and answers prayers. She knows that because He does answer prayer. And no matter what you may be going through tonight, God will answer your prayer. Whatever sickness, whatever hurt you may be going through, if you walked away from God because He didn't walk away from you, you walked away from Him. The night that you can come back to Him, there's prayers that's going up for you. There's prayers going up for our children. There's prayers going up for our grandchildren. And I'm here to tell you, I got a God, hallelujah, one day going to reach down and they're going to be healed. They'll be saved and they will be delivered in Jesus' name, hallelujah. I'm fixing to get a preaching spirit in this place in a minute. But I'm telling you right now, I'm serving a God that will answer and meet every need that you may have into your life tonight. Glory, hallelujah. Like what it says in 1 John 5:15, and if we know that He hears us, whatsoever we ask, we know that we have the petition that we desire of Him. Do you need to know Him in your life tonight? Come and re-know the Lord again. And you can tell the devil, I know Him. I know who saved me. I know who delivered me. And He gives us this invite to His salvation. For like what He says in Matthew 11:28, come unto me, all you who labor and are heavy laden, and I will give you rest. This rest can only be found by placing and knowing and keeping your faith in the Lord.
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9: Welcome to Fig Tree Ministry Broadcast. My name is Elder Willie Carter. Thank you for joining me as we endeavor to strengthen the body of Christ through His Word. Remember, the gospel is not for everyone, only whosoever will. Dying to sin. Men and animals have coexisted together from the beginning, even in the garden. Eve wasn't afraid to have a private conversation with the snake. Through her conversation, Satan tapped into her desires and lust to eat the fruit of the tree of the knowledge of good and evil. I wonder, was she just standing, gazing at the tree, or maybe walking around it, admiring the leaves, the fruit, looking at how beautiful it is? She had to be in reaching distance. Was she there to eat of the fruit of the tree without the knowledge of Adam knowing it? Could it have been her intention in the beginning to seek a fruit without Adam's knowledge? Of all the edible plants and trees that she could have eaten from, why was she there? And why was she at this forbidden tree alone? What were her intentions anyway? The Word of God says that James, in James 1, verses 14 and 15, but each one is tempted when he is drawn away by his own desires and enticed. Then, when desire has conceived, it gives birth to sin, and sin, when it is full grown, brings forth death. So that tells me that Eve already had a desire to partake of that fruit. And we today are confronted with the same things in our lives. We cannot be tempted with something that we don't desire or want. Therefore, we must crucify our flesh with its lust and its desires. Genesis 4 verses 6 and 7, as it was referring to Cain after he had before he killed his brother, he was dissatisfied over God not accepting his offering but his brother's, and so he took it out on his brother. And God questioned Adam and said, why are you angry? Why is your face so dark with rage? It can be bright with joy if you will do what you should. But if you refuse to obey, watch out. Sin is waiting to attack you, longing to destroy you. But you can conquer it. And so it's the key, the last part is what I was thinking about is, but if you refuse to obey, then we need to watch out, because sin is just waiting to come in and take a hold on us where we want it. Things that we have not brought to the cross and crucified. If we don't crucify it, then it will take a hold on us. And we must crucify those desires with this lust before we even are confronted with it. It's what's in a man's heart that will cause him to do evil or good, or sin, which is to sin. An outside force only give one a reason to fulfill the desires of the heart. So it was with Adam and Eve. Let's take a look at Adam. Adam was not truthful when God spoke to him. Adam wanted to eat of the fruit too. He had the same desires and lust to eat of that tree as Eve did. Could they have had a conversation about it? Could have went something like this. Why are we not allowed to eat of this tree? It really does look better than the other trees with its fruits. Wow, it really smells different. Had they compared and contrasted this tree with the other tree and the taste of the fruit in their minds? Were they afraid of what would happen, or did they think about what God would say? How curious were they? They only knew good. So could they have thought that this could be good also? Everything else was. Could they have questioned God's motives even before Satan confronted Eve? And after all, what is it to die anyway? Eve could have asked Adam, "Adam, you know all things. What is this dying all about?" They had never seen die. Why couldn't they not be satisfied with the word of God? "Did God say you must not eat?" Satan asked. Satan must have been listening to their tree of knowledge of the good and evil conversation. So it was that outside force. You would not surely die. Eve should have asked Satan. Well, not really Satan. At this time, she was speaking to the serpent whom Satan had got permission to possess or inhabit. And I believe that Eve and Adam were used to talking to the animals. And Eve could have asked him about, "How did you know? How do you know what is thy? What has given you the right to dispute God's word?" Eve didn't have a knowledge of Satan, who he was, or where he came from. So, unlike us today, we have that knowledge. She was talking to another animal. What made her think that that animal was wiser than she? Where did it get its knowledge and its understanding? Had it tasted of the tree to see if the result was die? Had it died and come back? And was it like God? And how? These are some questions that Eve should have thought of. So God cursed the snake, the serpent, and his offspring ended up with no legs. Of course, we know man died, and after death, all men return to the dust, and the serpent must eat the dust that he deceived. Now, the serpent was crafty. What was the conversation between Satan and the serpent? Had the serpent followed Adam and Eve, listening to their conversation? Could Satan and the serpent agree to persuade them to eat of the tree? Maybe Satan had made a deal with the serpent if he allowed him to come in and take over his body. Satan is never mentioned in this account. So why was she listening and talking with the snake? Were they friends? Was the snake her pet? Could they have been walking through and because of his crafty personality, allowed the snake to use it just for the sheer fun of it? The result put enmity between the woman seed and the serpent or the snake seed. They are no longer friends. They are enemies forever. So really, the serpent must eat our dust. When Adam and Eve partook of the tree, they awakened sin conscious. Our lust and desires in our flesh, in our body, were awakened. They are guided by our five senses. It is the knowledge of good and evil. Today we must reckon ourselves as dead to sin, but alive to God. Romans 6:11. Only if we have died with Christ, was buried with him, and raised with him to a new life, can we be victorious. If one doesn't reckon themselves as dying with Christ, the lust and the desires will always rule in our bodies, making us a slave. We must resist the temptation steadfastly if they are to be dormant and have no power in our bodies. They don't want to have no authority. Therefore, we must first submit to God, submit to his word, and be filled with his Holy Spirit. Genesis 5:24. Those who belong to Christ have nailed their natural evil desires to his cross and crucified them. Romans 6 says that, for if we have been united together in the likeness of Christ's death, certainly we also shall be in the likeness of his resurrection. Knowing this, that our old man was crucified with him, that the body of sin may be done away with, that we should no longer be slaves of sin. For he who has died has been freed from sin. Now if we died with Christ, we believe that we shall also live with him, knowing that Christ, having been raised from the dead, die no more. Death no longer has dominion over him. For the death that he died for sin once for all. But the life that he lives to God. Likewise, you also reckon yourself to be dead indeed to sin, but alive in God in Christ Jesus our Lord. Therefore, do not let sin reign in your mortal bodies, that you should obey it with its lust. And do not present your members as instruments of unrighteousness to sin, but present yourself to God as being alive from the dead, and your members as instruments of righteousness to God. For sin shall not have dominion over you, for you are not under the law, but you are under grace. So what then? Shall we sin because we are not under? Thank you for listening to Fig Tree Ministry today. May the Lord continue to bless you. can contact me at notforeveryone.411@gmail.com or at P.O. Box 1268, Hepzibah, Georgia 30815.
10: 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How does the Lord comfort His people who suffer from their oppressors? 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The seed will grow well. The vine will yield its fruit. The ground will produce its crops, and the heavens will drop their dew. I will give all these things as an inheritance to the remnant of this people. As you have been an object of cursing among the nations, so will I save you, and you will be a blessing. Do not be afraid, but let your hands be strong. From Zechariah 8. 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
11: 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Thank you for listening. God bless.

not enough hours is today's lesson from the Proverbs. It's taken from Proverbs 4, verses 23 through 25. Keep your heart with all diligence, for out of it springs the issues of life. Put away from you a deceitful mouth, and put perverse lips far from you. Let your eyes look straight ahead, and your eyelids look right before you. Each day has 1,440 minutes. Do you value your relationship with God enough to spend a few of those minutes with Him? He deserves that much of your time and more. Is He receiving it from you? Hopefully so. But if you find that you're simply too busy for a daily chat with your Father in heaven, it's time to take a long, hard look at your priorities and your values. As you consider your plans for the day ahead, here's a tip. Organize your life around this simple principle: God first. When you place your Creator where He belongs, at the very center of your day in your life, the rest of your priorities will fall into place. Remember

At the beginning of Ephesians chapter 4, the Bible talks about one Lord, one faith, one baptism, one God. Now, Ephesians 4:7. But to each one of us, grace was given according to the measure of Christ's gift. Therefore it says, when he ascended on high, he led captive a host of captives, and he gave gifts to men. Now this expression, he ascended, what does it mean except that he also had descended into the lower parts of the earth? He who descended is himself also he who ascended far above all the heavens, so that he might fill all things. And he gave some as apostles, and some as prophets, and some as evangelists, and some as pastors and teachers, for the equipping of the saints for the work of service, to the building up of the body of Christ, until we all attain to the unity of the faith and of the knowledge of the Son of God, to a mature man, to the measure of the stature which belongs to the fullness of Christ. As a result, we are no longer to be children, tossed here and there by waves and carried about by every wind of doctrine, by the trickery of men, by craftiness and deceitful scheming. But speaking the truth in love, we are to grow up in all aspects into Him who is the head, even Christ, from whom the whole body, being fitted and held together by what every joint supplies, according to the proper working of each individual part, causes the growth of the body for the building up of itself in love. So this I say, and affirm together with the Lord, that you walk no longer just as the Gentiles also walk, in the futility of their mind, being darkened in their understanding, excluded from the life of God because of the ignorance that is in them, because of the hardness of their heart. And they, having become callous, have given themselves over to sensuality for the practice of every kind of impurity with greediness. But you did not learn Christ in this way, if indeed you have heard Him and have been taught in Him, just as truth is in Jesus, that, in reference to your former manner of life, you lay aside the old self, which is being corrupted in accordance with the lusts of deceit, and that you be renewed in the spirit of your mind, and put on the new self, which in the likeness of God has been created in righteousness and holiness of the truth. Therefore, laying aside falsehood, speak truth, each one of you, with his neighbor, for we are members of one another. Be angry, and yet do not sin. Do not let the sun go down on your anger, and do not give the devil an opportunity. He who steals must steal no longer, but rather he must labor, performing with his own hands what is good, so that he will have something to share with one who has need. Let no unwholesome word proceed from your mouth, but only such a word as is good for edification according to the need of the moment, so that it will give grace to those who hear. Do not grieve the Holy Spirit of God, by whom you were sealed for the day of redemption. Let all bitterness and wrath and anger and clamor and slander be put away from you, along with all malice. Be kind to one another, tender-hearted, forgiving each other, just as God in Christ also has forgiven you. This is The Word, reading from the Bible without comment. I'm Nicholas Hope. Listen again next time for more from the Scriptures.

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3: Consider this. When it comes to death, we need someone who's already been there. And Jesus Christ is the only one who qualifies. With Upwards, I'm Max Lucado. If you don't have a friend in high places, when it comes to death, you're in trouble. Listen to what the Bible says. When the wicked die, their hopes all perish, for they rely only on their feeble strength. Did you get what this passage teaches us? Don't rely on your own feeble strength. To prepare for death by faith, you need someone who is strong, Jesus Christ. Why don't you do that? Why don't you today give God your death? Imagine your last breath. Envision your final minutes. Offer them to the Lord. Do it deliberately. Do it regularly. For with Christ as your friend and heaven as your home, the day of death will become sweeter than the day of birth.
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3: 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With Upwards, I'm Max Lucado. We prefer to use hell as a descriptive term. We don't do that with other tragedies. We don't say that was an AIDS of a golf game or this is a poverty of a day. But we use the word hell to describe things as if there is a conspiracy afoot to minimize and casualize hell. Jesus doesn't do that. Jesus talked about hell more than anybody in the Bible, and the reason is because he was dead serious about delivering you from the consequence of eternal separation from him. 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Instead of hell, through faith in Christ, you can spend forever in heaven with him. Take hell seriously, my friend.
6: We're lost.
0: No, we're not.
6: Yes, we are.
0: No, we're not. 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
6: Admit it, dear. We're lost.
0: No, no, no. It's just around the corner. I can feel it.
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7: Plan my day? You've got to be kidding. With my kids and my husband? Can you hear me laughing?
8: Like it or not, we all have to choose what to do and not do. This is Elizabeth George. I have a friend who always crams in one more project, one more event, one more errand, and as a result, she's always late, always frazzled. 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

0: Well, good morning. We are live from the station in New Ellington, South Carolina. I am Bill Robinson, and this is the Daily Stewart Show. I'm here with the great Pastor Bill George of University Parkway Church of God, providing technical support and some commentary as we do this broadcast together. 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In case you're wondering what a steward is, let me define that term for you for purposes of this radio show. In the Word of God, a steward is often a servant who is entrusted by his master to manage the household or given some other task of management. If you think about the most obvious example of that in the Word of God, we can think about Joseph, who was sold into slavery and started to work in the household of Potiphar. And Potiphar was so impressed with Joseph that he put him not only as his servant, but a steward over his entire household. And God honored his work because he was faithful and joyful in the service that he rendered. If you look at the AI definition of stewardship, it comes up as referring to responsible management and care of resources, including the environment, finances, and personal talents, often guided by ethical or theological principles. It emphasizes the importance of using these resources wisely for the benefit of others and for the greater good. Now, Merriam-Webster defines stewardship as official duties and obligations of a steward, which are conducting, supervising, or managing of something, especially the careful and responsible management of something entrusted to one's care. So almost like a fiduciary or trustee, we might think of the equivalent of stewardship. And although society today focuses on stewardship in terms of the environment and maybe the Green New Deal and social justice, God's stewardship and God's priorities are where true treasures lie in performing your duties as a steward. So what does God's word say about stewardship and being a good steward? What about in working out our salvation, in sharing the gospel, in casting out demons, in healing the sick, in fulfilling your role as husband or wife, in fulfilling your role as parent, in maybe attending church, in work, in handling money, we hear that a lot, in gifts and tithes, and in managing time? What is holding us back in our walk with Christ, we might ask? Do we strive to come into the fullness of Christ? Is there some area in our life lacking stewardship? When we accepted Jesus Christ as our Lord and Savior, we surrendered all to Him to become Christ-like. This radio show will explain stewardship in both handling money and resources, but also, in a broader sense, to challenge us in becoming fully surrendered to Christ Jesus, our Lord and Savior, so that one day we can hear those famous words and coveted words from Christ, "Well done, good and faithful service." Paul refers to a Christian life as servitude. I name this show The Daily Steward because we often can be overwhelmed by looking so far ahead or getting ahead of ourselves. If we commit to walk daily with Christ, then stewardship of what He provides is much easier. After all, the Word of God states, "Do not be anxious about tomorrow, for tomorrow will be anxious for itself. Sufficient for the day is its own trouble. And isn't that true in our lives? Now, I want to answer a question you might have at this point. Who am I? What do I know about stewardship? And what qualifies me to be on this radio station and talk about stewardship? So, as I mentioned, my name is Bill Robinson. I've been married for 45 years. This coming August will be our 45th anniversary to my lovely wife, Gigi. We have four adult children. I'm grandfather to four grandchildren. I'm a retired chief financial officer and also formerly a director of a agency in state government where I managed 113 employees and approximately $30 million in budgets. So more important than all the foregoing, I want to make sure you know I am a born-again believer in our Lord and Savior Jesus Christ. And I depend upon the Holy Spirit and the Word of God to both guide and inspire this radio show and its mission to edify and to educate those listening. So what do I know about stewardship? So parents, you may want to get ready, although I'm not the perfect example of maybe growing up as a young kid, but you may want to take notes on what helped me succeed early on in terms of responsibility and understanding what being a good steward was even as a child. Because even as children, they can be stewards within the household. So growing up, the oldest boy in the family, early on, I had three siblings. All of us had to make our bed every day. And that was something we got up and did every day after we got dressed. And then, in addition to making our bed, each one of us would usually take a day and cook breakfast for the rest of the family, including the siblings and my mom. My dad usually traveled. And then, in addition to that, I had other duties like sweeping out the garage, tidying it up, mowing the grass. I'd do oil changes on the cars as I got older, and various things around the house. And in order to do that, you know, my dad was really the master or the head of the household, so he would be the one assigning tasks. And back in the day, you know, he was traveling 4 to 5 days a week as a traveling salesman. And, you know, if he came home and he found you didn't do your chores or your duties, you know, you found out about that real quick from your father, how you would be held responsible. And back in those days, it was usually a spanking or a good talking to if you were found to be deficient in doing what he asked you to do. So growing up that way, I think today we lack the discipline sometimes as parents to give children, young children, chores and to see them through. And that's one thing that kids really do want. They want to help, ultimately. And they want responsibility, and they want the ability to have boundaries. And so if you give them chores, that's a good way to get them started on how to be a good steward with the rest of their lives. And when I began working at age 16 at Winn-Dixie Grocery Store, I started to learn about work and what that was and being a good steward as an employee. And I started out at the lowest level as a bag boy. I learned to bag groceries in paper bags and put the cans in first and then all the fragile stuff on top. And then ultimately, I learned to be a cashier and run the cash register. And then from there, I learned they gave me more duties. They gave me duties like unloading the truck, stocking shelves, making the signs for the sales, and also marking the items that were for sale with a price gun, which you'll never see today because everything's automated. But back in that day, you had to use a price gun to put a sticker on every item showing the either the sale price or the regular price. So it was quite a bit of work to do all that, but it, very, very enjoyable. I learned to really appreciate that, and work as the Bible says, as if working for God. And so when I graduated from high school, I needed to continue to work because my parents really couldn't pay for college. My mom had gone to work to help do some of that. Fortunately, back in those days, college was affordable, you know, especially in-state, which is where me and my siblings went. And so I was able to, through working in the summer and working during college, save enough money to help pay for room and board and also my meals during the college days. When I graduated from college, I started working at Pricewaterhouse, which is now PricewaterhouseCoopers. And I'll tell you a quick story there about money and negotiation with an employer. I never realized really how much ability you have as an employee to negotiate your salary with the employer. So when PricewaterhouseCoopers offered me a salary, I just took it at face value. And I started out in Anchorage, Alaska, so I didn't really know what the cost of living was up there. So when I started out, I found out I couldn't cover my rent or my car payment, much less living expenses, with the salary I was making. So I went in and talked to my boss, and his name was Mr. Smart. He was very smart. And he offered, I said to him, I said, hey, look, I can't do this. I can't work and pay my auto loan and my rent. And he looked at me and he kind of said, well, I can help you with that. Go talk to my secretary. And I thought, wow, that was really easy. So I go talk to a secretary and she said to me, Mr. Smart says you need a credit card. Well, that wasn't exactly what I was looking for. But what really saved me in that time, again, was figuring out ways to manage through that versus panic. And because we were paid overtime, I volunteered for a lot of overtime. And that way I was able to make ends meet and start to save some money. And then eventually, after they saw how hard I worked and how well I did, I was given a raise that summer. And then I didn't have to worry as much about overtime to make ends meet. So from PricewaterhouseCoopers, I went to a company called RTM in Atlanta, Georgia, and I worked there, and they were the largest franchisee of Arby's. Great thing about that was I could go to any Arby's restaurant we owned and get everything for half price. So I became addicted to curly fries, but I've been delivered from that since. But what was great about working for RTM is the owners themselves invested so much in terms of attention and training in each of their employees. And they really wanted to see everyone realize their best potential. So it was great for a change having an employer that really worked with you to develop you and to pull out of you everything that you were made for from God, from your God-given talents to maybe things that you didn't even realize you were good at. So that was really a milestone in my career. And then after about 7 years there, I'd plateaued out, and really there was no place for me to go other than in the same position over and over again, doing the same thing. And I always loved a challenge, so I started looking for a position that would give me challenge, because I'd worked so hard and had a good name in Atlanta, actually the challenge found me. I had a person call me from a company that was publicly traded at the time, and she was retiring and she wanted me to come and take her place. And there was all new management, so I came and I interviewed, and the interview, I stated what I wanted to do, and my boss kind of looked at me and said, can you do this job? And I said, absolutely. And so that was the end of the interview. I got the job, and it was a company called National Service Industries, and it was one of the first conglomerates on Wall Street. They had a lot of subsidiaries, and they'd been selling them off, and we were down to kind of a core number of subsidiaries. And I was working as the VP Global Tax. So I was in charge of taxes worldwide, but I also did a lot of acquisition work because I learned a lot about acquisitions at Pricewaterhouse and also at RTM. So they put me in charge of that, as well as helping them get some employee benefits in place that we didn't have currently. So what was interesting in that, and again, this is a lesson in stewardship, is because I went in as one maybe narrow area of expertise, which I certainly possessed at that time, I didn't limit myself to that, and I volunteered for other things. And even though it may have meant more work for me, it showed the employer that I can do more than just what they had assigned to me. And so ultimately they sent me overseas to Europe, and I helped restructure the European operations, went down to Brazil, went to Mexico, went to Canada, working on acquisitions. And then eventually one of the divisions, National Service or National Linen Services, you may remember red trucks going around. We did tablecloths, napkins for many upscale restaurants. We did a lot of healthcare laundry. We had 60-some plants across the country. And so they wanted somebody to come in and help do acquisitions for them, buying out small linen companies. So that sounded like something that I would want to do. So I moved into that position. And for quite a while, I did that. And then one day, the chief financial officer of National Linen Services left. And because I had some background in finance and accounting, they asked me to fill in that position and step in, which I certainly did and was looking forward to that. And I really, to me at this point, this was like reaching almost the pinnacle of what I wanted to do in my life, in my career. I really wanted to be in senior leadership of a company, especially a publicly traded company. And so from this position, I figured I could become one day a CEO of one of the divisions and lead the entire company. So as CFO at National Linen, it was very challenging, very stressful at the time. You know, I really had misplaced a lot of my priorities and had started worshiping as an idol the actual position, the money, the fame, you know, around Atlanta, the name getting out, getting to know people in Atlanta that were pretty high up in the corporate world. And I was enjoying that, traveling a lot. I had two cell phones, a pager, two secretaries. I was always kind of going with my hair on fire. And I never really understood what the toll was on my family. During the week, I would leave very early to beat the rush in Atlanta to get downtown. So I'd usually leave by 6 a.m. or 6:30. A lot of times I would work past 6 or 7 o'clock at night during the week. Fortunately, during the weekends, I did spend time with the family. But there was a toll that was being exacted at the time. And although I was making an incredible amount of money at that time, you know, money as a tool is good, but money as an idol can become very difficult in terms of trying to even walk with God. And at that point, we were going to a Methodist church there in Atlanta. And you know, we were really had seen that little church grow, and it had grown into a bigger church. And I was going up at the smaller service with Gigi and the kids, and I was going up and asking for prayer almost every Sunday because I just knew something was wrong. And little did I know, my life was going to change very quickly at that point. And what happened was, I loved the outdoors. I loved to fish mainly, but I did hunt a little bit. And a friend of mine and myself had been involved in Boy Scouts, and our sons had made Eagle Scouts together. And we had taken them, or I'd taken them through gun safety and their marksmanship badge, I think is what it was called. And so Bob was a really good friend, and he had not been around guns, but he got really excited about hunting. So excited that he had bought himself a shotgun. He had gotten into a lease with several other people, hunting lease in South Georgia in Thurston County. And he would go down there, and we actually went down there with our boys, and, you know, we showed them how to handle a shotgun and how to shoot a rifle. And so one Sunday, my wife and her mom had been in our house, and the kids, they all were going back to her mom's for a while, which was up in North Carolina. And they were going to leave me at home. I wasn't going to go because I, of course, had plenty of work to do, and I was going to try to work while they were gone. And so I was sitting there Sunday morning in front of my computer after Gigi and the kids and her mom had left. And I was starting to work on some household bills and some other things. And Bob calls me up and says, "Hey, you want to go hunting?" And I said, "Yeah, I don't know. I got a lot to do. And I'm not sure." And he called me back again and said, "Hey, it's a beautiful day. I'm going down there if you want to join me." And I said, "You know, okay, I'll go." And so we went down to that hunting lease, and Bob and his dog Lucky, and we stopped on the way to buy some quail that were raised by a farmer so that we can plant those quail, kind of release them into the field and let the dog learn how to point. So to begin with, we kind of hunted around the field in the woods, and we really didn't have any luck. So Bob and I ended up at the top of the field again, and we went to his truck and got the birds out, and I went out and released them in the field, and then kind of came back and sat down to rest, and then Bob and Lucky started out into the field to see if Lucky could figure out how to point. And Lucky was a German short-haired pointer, really smart dog. And there's a whole story behind how Bob found that dog as well. But anyway, we were in the field, and Bob, you know, being a new hunter, new gun owner, he only had this one gun. It was a 12-gauge, 3.5-inch chamber. He was using a number 6 shot magnum shell. If you know anything about that, that'll bring down a duck. And we were hunting quail. I mentioned to Bob, hey, if you hit something with that, there won't be anything left to cook or eat. And we kind of laughed about that. I had my little 20 gauge and I think 8 or 8.5 shot, which is like sand. And so when Bob was down kind of along the side of the field where it sloped down, I walked up and I remember thinking to myself, should I announce myself? I'm not sure if he knows I'm here. And I said, well, certainly he probably knows. And so, I looked down and the dog was pointing, and I was kind of even with Bob at that point. And a quail got up, and Bob took aim, but as the quail was a domestic bird, not afraid of people, it took a turn instead of flying straight away from us. It took a turn and started flying directly at me. And I said to myself, well, I have no shot. And that's the last thing I remember. All of a sudden, I felt like a sledgehammer hit me in the chest, and it went dark, and I didn't understand. But I fell, I think, into the arms of Jesus Christ, our Lord and Savior, because immediately I felt like I was in heaven. I was being surrounded by love. And you know, I think I may have said something like I've been shot right before that, but Bob told me he looked at me in horror, knowing that he just shot me by accident, and he said I just collapsed. And then from there, one of the miracles, first miracle I would say, was that Bob's cell phone got through to 911. He talked to the 911 operator, and the 911 operator ended up telling him that they would send somebody on their way. But she got it wrong. You know, we learned at a barbecue later that she would tell everybody that there was a shooting, not a hunting accident. And to understand the difference in a shooting, the sheriff has to come out first and clear the area before any medical personnel can come help. Well, we didn't know that what was happening. I certainly was out of it. Bob was trying to get me in the back of his expedition. He's a big guy, about 6'3". I'm about 6 feet and you know, all dead weight at that point, like a big bag of potatoes, and he's trying to get me in the back of his expedition and can't lift me. And evidently he told me at some point he was talking to me and trying to help get to me to help him, and he said at some point I did use my legs to kind of help him. And then he rolled me in the back of his expedition and started to drive out of that leased land with me in the back. And again, this is on roads that have many bumps and gullies and locked gates. And somehow he did that, and I was bouncing in the back. And I don't remember this, but he said – at the whole time that he was driving, I was back there and I started to pray for him, for my family. And I don't even remember that, but as he got out, he came to this gravel road called Fire Tower Road, and he said his heart sank because on that road there was no one, no help, and he had thought by this time surely help would have come. And he said he drove maybe a half a mile towards the main road, and then an army of pickup trucks started to come, and it was the Thurston County Volunteer Fire Department. And so these guys all went to church together. They were good Christian men. And one of the things, first things they did is they got in the back of the expedition and started praying for me and trying to see how they could help me. I had a sucking chest wound at that point. I was having trouble breathing. I don't remember a whole lot at that point. But Bob, I was later told by one of the firemen, and I never knew this till later, that Bob, after they came, he had parked the expedition, and he went into the ditch there and just started banging his head on the ground saying, "I've killed my friend. I've killed my friend." I may get a little bit emotional here.
1: Sure.
0: It's hard to relive this each time, even though it was back in 2001, 25 years ago. It still seems like it's today. And so, I tell people when I share my testimony, you know, I might have been experiencing the love of God in heaven, but Bob was really experiencing hell. And it's never good to be on either side of that gun, whether you're physically, hurt or you're emotionally injured. And Bob certainly was emotionally injured. And so these guys really didn't know what to do with me, to help me. But then, as God's grace would have it, the EMT that were on duty that day, even though they heard a shooting, they felt like something was pulling them to come and help. And so as they came towards us, they finally arrived, and the only guy on duty that day other than the driver was a guy named Paul. What a great name, right? And he was trained in field dressing chest wounds from Vietnam. So he not only had his EMT training, but he knew exactly what to do. And so evidently they put a catheter into my chest, and I was able to get some air back into my lungs as the pressure was equalized. The other miracle was, at that point, is the helicopter that does the life flights is usually always tied up, and it was available that day. So the ambulance took me to an elementary school or high school field, I'm not sure which, but there the helicopter had landed, and they were ready to load me. I don't remember any of that. I do remember the game warden had showed up. He had told us that at the barbecue, and he told us that they argued for a little while over where to take me because they really wanted to take me to Emory in Atlanta because I had injuries to both eyes, and Emory was renowned for surgeons that could work on eyes. And then I had the chest wound and some shells that had, or some pellets that had gone into my abdomen. So they finally decided on Macon because they didn't really know if I would survive going all the way to Emory. it was a little longer flight, and they had to clear airspace, etc. So they flew me to Macon, and the next thing I would remember is the guy on the helicopter was yelling at me, saying, like, "What's your name? What's your name? How old are you? What's your name?" And I think I was 42 at the time. I don't even know what I told him. I don't think I even told him the right age. And I'm not sure what I said, but apparently I was starting to go into shock. I don't remember them landing. I don't remember them unloading me at the hospital, but I do remember when I got into some room, I guess, where they cut a hole in my chest through my ribs and inserted a chest tube without anesthesia. And that woke me up pretty quickly. I guess that would for most people. And so I was able to give them numbers to my dad and my wife. And then that's all I remember. They must have pumped me full of morphine and drugs at that point to do operations. And ultimately, the next miracle was they caught the only eye doctor in Macon available to do surgery on me at the airport. He was getting ready to go on a trip with his family, and he stayed behind and did 8.5 hours of surgery on both eyes the next day. They had done some exploratory surgery besides the chest tube on my abdomen the night before. And the next thing I do remember was waking up Tuesday, and I could hear people, but then I was on that pump, morphine pump, and I would just kind of fade out. But here's the interesting thing. I had never really known this scripture, but God had put in my heart a psalm, Psalm 46:10, "Be still and know that I am God." And what a appropriate scripture for me, because I was never still. I was always moving, always busy. Too busy to be still and know that God our Father loves us and wants us to have a true relationship with Him. And I would say at that point, I really understood that. Prior to that point, it was mainly head knowledge as to what salvation was, but this was really moving into my heart, my spirit. And the amazing thing is how much God cares for each of us. By that Sunday, I was checking out of the hospital, which was, again, another miracle that I wasn't in the hospital more than a week. And I asked Gigi to take me down to the chapel. And so she led me by both hands, and I couldn't see anything, but, you know, we were sitting there, and the pastor came in to talk about his sermon, and he said, "My sermon for today is Psalm 46:10, be still and know that I'm God." And at that point, I knew that God knew that I knew that He loved me, and that He was speaking directly to me. And I can tell you the tears started and did not stop. And the reason I'm sharing this story with you is, you know, everything that I did in terms of managing money up to this point in working was a good preparation for what ultimately happened, because at the point that this happened, I'd paid off all our cars, had money in the bank, and had paid down a lot of our mortgage, hadn't paid the house off completely, but we were in pretty good shape. I had a disability policy, so that was great, and that kicked in. And it's important to know that in many ways, God prepares us for things that we don't even know might happen. And in this case, just being a good steward, even though maybe I wasn't, I wasn't walking with God the way I should have, but being a steward, a good steward with money and not trying to buy a bigger house because I was making more money or buy more fancy cars and have a car payments. I mean, I could have afforded it, you know, probably a house two or three times the size that we had and nicer cars, but you know, I decided, you know, we would live where we had always lived, even though I'd been promoted and made more money. And that was important because when this happened, had I chased after the Joneses, so to speak, and tried to keep up and continued to get into debt, it would have been a major burden to be on disability. So you never know really what God is preparing you for. You know, I think it's our job to be a steward of that in preparing for the things that He might, you know, help us with or foresee in our future. And the one thing that was interesting out of this whole process was when I got home, the first thing I really wanted to do was to get Bob over and to forgive him and make sure he knew, you know, I forgave him. And so I think it was a couple days after I'd been home, and Gigi had a kind of a hospital room prepared on the lower level so I wouldn't have to go up and downstairs. And they could take care of me. And, I did get Bob to come over, and both Gigi and I forgave him. And that's another thing that I would say in our daily walk, you know, we need to steward forgiveness just the same way that Christ forgave us. I mean, how could I not forgive someone when Christ forgave me and washed me of all sin and made me a new creation? How could I not do that? And so when Bob came over, you know, we did forgive him. And what was interesting is it took a while for Bob to forgive himself and understand how to steward our forgiveness through his own forgiveness for himself. And what was interesting is I'd be sitting there, Gigi would go out, and she'd have to put drops in my eyes every hour or so, and you know, I don't even know how she did all that, took care of the kids, did the housework, etc. She was really a superwoman at that point, still is. And she would go out and do some shopping, and it seemed like every time she went out, Bob would show up, and I'd hear the grass being cut or something being done, and I'd hear a knock on the door, and he'd say, "Hey, Bill, I'm just here working on the yard." I'm saying, Bob, you don't have to do that. But, you know, in Bob's mind, he really said to me, "I can't do enough good deeds." And I was like, well, it's not about the good deeds. It's about, you know, that you're forgiven. I mean, I'm not asking you to do things. And ultimately, he did forgive himself. And he was, when he did, he really seemed like his countenance changed and he was truly free. There's a lot to tell in this story. One of the things I treasure, I still have from his daughter, is a note she wrote to us after we went to her high school graduation. And she thanked us for the gift that we gave, but she also thanked us for forgiving her father and the family. And just the way that all that had affected them. And so it really, the forgiveness had affected them in such a deep way. She expressed it in a note to us, and it's really an amazing note that she wrote, and I just treasure that. So I wanted to share a little bit about that so you understand my background, that I've got a lot of experience in handling money, both for corporations and for state agencies and supervising people. But I have a lot of experience that you can't get through the world, and that you can only get through

0: of those things and failures, even though we're continuing to strive to be like him. And so as we go into further shows, we'll talk about some of these other areas, but I wanted everyone to understand who I am and really some of the ways that stewardship has been important in my life over the years. Pastor Bill, do you have any comments you'd like to make?
1: Yes, I do, sir. I'd like to, first of all, welcome you to WUCC, and I'm really looking forward to your show. I've heard your story about you and Bob, and it always touches me every time I hear about two friends that got into such a difficult situation and stuff. And one of the things that it crosses my mind is that first 24 hours or so of Bob's life, you know, first of all, knowing that he shot you, but I'm sure that there's always a lot of questions by the police and always doing a lot of, you know, a lot of intel into their background. And is this really a hunting accident? Was this an attempted murder? Was this, did he ever address to you anything like that?
0: Yeah, I used to kid him that, you know, maybe Gigi knew what my life insurance policy was like, and maybe they were conspiring, but I'm just kidding about that. But he went through a lot. And you're right, the first 24 hours were really tough. After the sheriff finally arrived on scene, Bob told me he had to reenact several times for the sheriff what had happened. And I'm sure that was really terrible for him to have to do that in the emotional state he was in. And they did determine it was an accident. And in the wisdom that the sheriff had, he would not let Bob drive home, because it was about a three-hour drive. And, you know, in his state, I don't think he would have been able to do that very well. And so he did contact, through the sheriff, his wife and daughter, who drove down to meet them, and then one of them drove the expedition back, and one of them drove Bob back. And, you know, I'm sure a lot of stress and things were going on in their minds as they waited for word on what was going on with me physically and recovery, and also just, you know, the emotional pain that he was suffering at that time. I can't even imagine it. And that's why I say, you know, it's really not good to be on either side of a gun. And I know sometimes, you know, police officers have to use their guns in situations, and they always hopefully use it in the right way to protect us. But at the same time, if you watch a lot of these videos on YouTube now, you can see some of these body cams. If deadly force is used, they always take that officer aside. They, you know, make sure that they drive them home sometimes.
1: Amen.
0: And they take care of them, because it is such a tough thing. And, you know, they go under investigation as well. So Bob had to do a lot of what many people that are accused of a crime have to do. They have to prove that they were innocent and that there was no ill intent. And, of course, I wasn't around to testify. Mm-hmm. So, that's why the sheriff, I think, wanted to make sure his story didn't have any variances in it, and he had to repeat it and show him two or three times. I think he said three times.
1: Yeah, I can imagine, because, you know, I was a sheriff's chaplain for 5 years, and just the fact, going on a ride along with the sheriff, the county is so big,

0: where I was at was so big that it took forever to get somewhere. And so I can imagine the whole situation of you laying out there, possibly bleeding to death. I mean, you know, you've been shot. Him trying to take care of all these things. Sheriff's Department trying to find out where you're at. And in the midst of it all, God had his hand upon you.
1: Yep.
0: And I get to see the results of, you know, you still carry some of the things that happened. I think you're blind in one eye. Is that right?
1: Yeah. So my left eye had, I never regained vision after that day in my left eye. One pellet went in there and kind of blew out the retina. Thank God it stopped there and didn't go in the brain.
0: Mm-hmm.
1: And then my right eye, they had to reconstruct the cornea. The pellet had driven glass and shredded the cornea. It was in three pieces, the doctor said. And he had to glue it all back together. Glass had gone into my lens in my right eye, so I had a traumatic cataract that they later had to address too. So it was a while before I got really good vision out of my right eye. Fortunately today, out of my right eye, thank God, through his healing power, I'm able to read and see. I used to actually have a driver's license. Mm-hmm. Early on, but now I let my wife drive. I've surrendered my license.
0: Bless your heart. I will also mention real quick that one of the things you did after that was that you worked with the blind yourself, even though you were blind at that time. You're kind of blind, and you had to learn, and then you worked with the blind.
1: Yeah, I think the hardest part for me was just learning how to deal with this, and it's very humbling, and there's a lot of humility. I know when your wife has to lead you by both hands into the women's bathroom because you can't see to use the men's room, that will humble you for sure.
0: Sure.
1: And you know, there were a lot of things that I had to learn to do. I had to learn how to use a white cane at one point. I was learning how to use some Braille, and then I learned how to use some devices on the computer. And, you know, you're right. I ended up going into work with the blind in Michigan, and I was the director of blind services up there. And one of the things that I was able to relate to a lot of people, especially older people, end up having macular degeneration, and they may lose some sight in one or both eyes. And you know, there is some anger there, I think, when that happens to people, because they and some fear. You know, I think blindness is ranked as the number three most feared injuries.
0: I can imagine.
1: And it's because, you know, you're really trying to figure out how to live in an environment. They say, you know, when I went up there, they said that I was able to relate to a lot of people, and I was, because I, you know, a lot of people would say, I'd ask the staff, what's this group's main concern? They'd say, oh, they're really mad at losing their sight. And I said, okay, I'm going to talk to them about that. And I talked to them about hope and the ability to recover. And you know, my example, I think, applies to a lot of people. God will use every experience you have.
0: Amen.
1: And even though I was blind, and then I was able to see in the right eye, he was able to use me in a manner to help minister to other people. And I got to share my testimony quite a bit up in Michigan because of working with the blind, too, as well.
0: Extraordinary situation there. We got about a minute left, so why don't you tell us what's going to be on next week's show and anything you want to follow up with, and we'll sign off.
1: Okay, great. Well, next week I want to dive into managing money in these challenging times. and examine God's word further on the subject of stewardship. And so I want to thank Pastor Bill George for helping with this radio broadcast. Until next week, I would just say manage yourselves and resources wisely, because we do not know the time or the date when we will see our Master, our Lord and Savior Jesus Christ. So with that, I'll bid everybody adieu and good day, and I'll see you next week.

0: Hi, this is Pastor Gaston Rivers, and I'm excited about the Lord. I want to encourage you to continue to work with your marriage, and you listen to 99.9 WCC Williston.
1: 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Interacting safely with tracks and trains is the goal. It's important to be alert when approaching crossings. Never drive or walk around lowered gates. Do not walk on or beside the tracks. Trespassing is dangerous and illegal. Don't risk your life. 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For more information, visit MetrolinkTrains.com/staysafe.

life eternal. Today's daily walk comes from John 14, 19. In a little while, the world will not see me anymore, but you will see me. Because I live, you will live too. How marvelous it is that God became a man and walked among us. Had he not chosen to do so, we might feel removed from a distant creator. But ours is not a distant God. Ours is a God who understands, far better than we ever could, the essence of what it means to be human. God understands our hopes, our fears, our temptations. He understands what it means to be angry and what it costs to forgive. He knows the heart, the conscience, and the soul of every person who has ever lived, including you. And God has a plan of salvation that is intended for you. Accept it. Accept God's gift through the person of His Son, Christ Jesus, and then rest assured, God walked among us so that you might have eternal life. Amazing though it may seem, He did it for you. Max Lucado said, "Let us see the victorious Jesus, the conqueror of the tomb, the one who defied death. Let us be reminded that we, too, can be granted the same victory." Again, today's daily walk says, "In a little while, the world will not see me anymore, but you will see me. Because I live, you will live too." John 14:19.

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When you're at home, watch TV Channel 49. And when you're in your car, listen to 99.9 WUCC. They have partnered together to preach the